0: Democrats are running a guy for Senate who had a Nazi tattoo until he became a candidate for Senate after they called Donald Trump a Nazi for the last decade, and they don't even see the double standard. The irony. Immigrants from Africa are killing innocent people. A man from the Sudan tried to behead a white man in Northern Ireland this week. The video is disgusting. A Sikh radical stabbed an innocent white man in England. He was wearing a turban that got knocked off, I guess, and police arrested the white man who died in police custody. In Idaho, an illegal alien from Guatemala this week plowed his car into a father of three, an American citizen, killing him instantly. But the left still want to abolish ICE. They're outside Delaney Hall singing Christmas carols as we speak in New Jersey. And they don't see the irony in any of this. Nobody on the left says a word. Democrats arrested a former president. They raided his home. They indicted him four times. They charged him 90 times. How many times do we have to go through this? Eventually, a Democrat named Thomas Matthew Crooks tried to kill Donald Trump. He got really close. They don't see the irony in any of it. They don't see the irony in having a slogan that says tax the rich, and they get to that protest by private plane. Seriously. That's AOC at the Met Gala. Tickets cost $25,000 to go to the Met Gala. Every time I've got guests on this show, like Congressman James Comer, I ask the same question over and over again. I've done this for years. When are we going to get accountability? When does the left finally get theirs? And then yesterday, out of nowhere, suddenly, the Vice President of the United States was asked about it, and he said this.
1: Does your team think that there are bureaucrats in federal or state governments who are actually complicit in helping fraudsters?
2: Well, we think it's possible, right? I don't want to prejudge these things, but we've certainly seen reports of, for example, Gavin Newsom in California or Tim Walz in Minnesota getting these reports that there were fraudulent activities happening in their states and then looking the other way. Whether that rises to the level of criminal conduct, I don't know, but we're certainly looking into it.
0: So he thought about that after getting that question. And just hours after getting that question, J.D. Vance formally referred Minnesota Governor Tim Walz and Minnesota Attorney General Keith Ellison to the Department of Justice for criminal fraud. We have never seen that happen before in U.S. history. And it means that Todd Blanche, the acting attorney general, could indict the former governor, the governor of Minnesota, for knowingly allowing Somali fraud in his state, allegedly. But it cost taxpayers billions of dollars. We know that. For the past 5 years, and we don't have to say allegedly, because Somali criminals have already been convicted, meaning this is happening through programs like Feeding Our Future, which is coincidentally headquartered in Ilhan Omar's district, a program that she introduced in Congress. The same woman who may have married her brother to get him into this country legally. Look at the two right here. There is a similarity, isn't there? The same woman who opened up a fake winery in California and then grew her net worth, allegedly, by as much as $30 million. But to the left, Ilhan Omar is still a leader, not a criminal. Here is Ilhan Omar's winery. I'm telling you, if you go there for a tasting, try the Sharia Chardonnay.
3: We are looking for 422, which is the mailing address of Ilhan Omar's winery. There's a big complex with many different stores, and looks like Carmine just found it. Hello. How are you?
4: Good, how are you?
3: Good. Do you guys sell any wine?
4: Sell wine?
3: Yeah.
4: No.
3: Oh.
4: I have wine boxes.
3: Wine boxes?
4: Oh, okay.
3: There it goes. There's $5 million worth of a wine business right there.
0: What a flagrantly obvious scam. Just my opinion, but give me a break. Stop lying to my face and telling me you're not lying. Muslim Minnesota Attorney General Keith Ellison, this guy right here, was also familiar with Feeding Our Futures. He knew the program well. He even advised them on how to avoid a federal investigation. That's not something he should be doing. Again, none of this is normal behavior unless you are a Democrat.
5: You made pledge after pledge to them. You said, we've got to make sure this guy who's investigating them stops it. You said, you have my attention. I'm concerned about this. You said, let's go fight these people, meaning the people who were investigating the fraud. Why'd you do it? Why'd you help them?
6: Are you going to let me answer?
5: Please, we're all ears.
6: So first of all, you're cherry picking quotes out of there.
5: Why did you help them?
6: I thought you were going to let me answer.
0: And secondly, he never actually answered the question because he doesn't have an answer for that question. What a coincidence, right? What a coinky dink, as they say. So my son says, did you ever really think about why Kamala Harris chose Tim Walz as her running mate? Like, honestly, I know we were told, like, he was supposed to track with men. He was going to be like the Graham Plattner of her campaign. Didn't work out. Graham Plattner won't work out either. I'll get to that. But follow the money is always the answer. The day that he was announced as Kamala Harris's running mate, the campaign suddenly got $17 million from Act Blue, whose CEO invoked her Fifth Amendment right testifying under oath about all of this yesterday.
7: Did you weaken your fraud standards to help Democrats?
8: On the advice of counsel, I respectfully decline to answer the question pursuant to my Fifth Amendment rights under the Constitution.
0: I mean, that is her right, but I mean, give me a break.
9: Pursuant to my right.
0: What a coincidence. I'll just say that. What a coincidence. There are so many coincidences. And who can forget about the $300 million in child nutrition and the $9 billion, $9 billion in Medicaid fraud stolen from taxpayers in Minnesota during Tim Walz's time as governor. And that's just what we know about. He apparently knew about all of it, but he didn't do anything to stop it. And this has been documented because he didn't want to be labeled as a racist against those wonderful Somali people, to which we say, honestly, who cares?
10: Governor Walz knew about it. Governor Walz admitted knowing about the fraud early in his first term, which would say 2020.
11: We have dozens of credible whistleblower reports saying the exact same thing, that people were told not to say anything because they'd be called racist or Islamophobic or it would hurt the state. Do you think it's racist or Islamophobic to highlight and try to stop fraud?
12: It is not, and I certainly wouldn't
11: It's know. Not, but that was the message your administration was sending to multiple whistleblowers.
12: I can't speak to that.
11: You can't speak to that. No, you don't want to speak to that, I think.
0: Well, what a coincidence. Again, what a coincidence. The double standard is everywhere. The contradiction in how the left are treated compared to how the right are treated. Think about it like this. They tried to put Donald Trump in jail, a former president. They tried to make Tim Walz vice president. Think about it like that. And then, of course, there's Bill Gates. I could go on all night, but get a look at this guy right here. That picture of that man tells you everything he would do later in life. How would this guy act if you gave him $200 billion? We'll get to that. But Bill Gates, who at the very least has been completely discredited in the eyes of the public. Bill Gates, who for whatever reason also became a medical expert during the pandemic, pushing a vaccine on a global population that did not work, but also killed people. Bill Gates, the same guy who has been very open about his desire to lower the global population.
13: And see how we can get this down to zero. Probably one of these numbers is going to have to get pretty near to zero. That's back from high school algebra. But let's take a look. First, we've got population. The world today has 6.8 billion people. That's headed up to about 9 billion. We could lower that by perhaps 10 or 15%.
0: He said it out loud. 10 or 15% is over a billion people, but everybody in that room, they laughed, as you heard, and then they clapped. The left treats Bill Gates like he's some kind of god. Bill Gates, who, according to the Epstein files, I mean, how embarrassing. He tried to slip his wife some sort of antibiotic so she wouldn't catch the STD that he got while he was cheating on his wife.
14: You know, it was also widely reported that Bill had a friendship or business or some kind of contact with Jeffrey Epstein, and that you were not, that was very upsetting to you. Did that play a role in the divorce at all in this process?
15: Yeah, as I said, it's not one thing. It was many things. My God, I feel terrible for those young women. It was awful.
14: You felt that the moment you walked in.
15: I didn't realize that.
14: Yeah. And you shared that with Bill, and he still continued to spend time with him?
15: Any of the questions remaining about what Bill's relationship there was, those are for Bill to answer.
0: Oh, Melinda, give us a break, Melinda. Just answer the question at this point. Like, who cares? The horse is out of the barn. Just answer the question. I hate when people don't answer the question. Just answer the question. Many things, many things. Bill Gates is many things. Turns out Bill's kind of a dog. Let's get back to that point. What did you expect? Let's take the nerdiest kid that you knew growing up and now put a picture of that kid in your brain, the nerdiest kid you grew growing up. I've got mine. Now give that kid $200 billion. What do you think's going to happen? It's going to be Bill gone wild. And that's what happened. Bill and Jeff, Jeff and Bill and Jeff. But Bill never had anything to do with Jeffrey Epstein, because with Bill and Jeff and Jeff and Bill and Bill and Jeff, it was always strictly business.
16: The problem is some of the things that he has sent and some of the information about other people that has come up in those files has been true. Why would he do this and say this about you, do you think?
13: You know, it's factually true that I was only at dinners. You know, I never went to the island. I never met any women. And so, you know, the more that comes out, the more clear it'll be that although the time was a mistake, it had nothing to do with that kind of behavior.
0: Oh yeah, I'm sure that's the truth, Bill Gates. Okay, and the more that will come out, what do you mean, Bill? You get $250 billion, but you can't get yourself out of this one. Why is that? Where is all this evidence that's going to come out and exonerate you? I'm waiting for it. Frankly, I am not holding my breath for any of this. We have seen this happen before. But just once, I would like the people who are really actually guilty of committing crimes, and I'm not accusing anybody on this show tonight, but I'd like the people that are actually guilty on the left, and they do exist, I'd like to see them just once get treated like they've treated people on the right every single day. Every day with a smile on their face. Bill, Keith, Tim, Ilhan, and so many more. When we come back, so we have a huge hour coming up. There's no Knicks game tonight. That's good news. The left is pushing for race riots tonight after a black kid killed a white kid and was found guilty of murder. We're going to take you behind the scenes of the Carmelo Anthony trial, the jury selection, what really happened, and everything else with Collin County District Attorney Greg Willis, an Affinity exclusive. Plus, how did Kyle Busch actually die? Mainstream medical experts say that it was sepsis. Our next guest says it was something else entirely. And before we go, just a quick thought on the Knicks' big win last night and Celebrity Row at Madison Square Garden. This is the front row, the courtside seats at Madison Square Garden. These seats are free to anyone who's invited to sit there. Compliments of the Knicks. But did you see what happened right before the game? Sydney Sweeney, who's got great jeans, and her boyfriend, who's a Knicks fan, they were bumped from their courtside seats to accommodate Taylor Swift and her three nobody friends. They were all wearing matching blue t-shirts. And normally I wouldn't comment on this, but they stuffed Sydney Sweeney like eight rows back because once again, it was a big event and there was Taylor Swift because Taylor Swift needs to be the center of attention every single time, especially at sporting events because she's going to marry Travis Kelce. Where's the wedding? We don't know. We think it's in Rhode Island. We're not sure if it's going to be in Watch Hill. Maybe it'll be at Madison Square Garden. I'm just so tired of Taylor Swift. Not so much her music, just her. And I think the rest of America would much rather see Sydney Sweeney in the front row. Stay with us.
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18: Far right. Like anybody, I would like to live a long life. Longevity has its place. But I'm not concerned about that now. I just want to do God's will. And he's allowed me to go up to the mountain. And I've looked over. And I've seen the promised land. I may not get there with you. But I want you to know tonight that we as a people will get to the promised land.

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3: It ain't safe for none of you white folks to come out this weekend. I'm giving y'all a fair warning right now. And guess what? It's going to be a bunch of outside that look like me. And we ain't out there with no pocket knives. We out there with these. I guarantee y'all, y'all going to pay for what that judge just did to Carmelo. If you don't believe me, bring y'all out this weekend and put on your Austin Matthews shirts and see what happened to you.
4: All right, so that's the current situation in Collin County, Texas, where 19-year-old Carmelo Anthony was found guilty of murdering 17-year-old Austin Metcalf this week. And so many in the black community, as you can see, continue to blame Austin Metcalf and everyone else. Austin Metcalf is dead. And everyone else except Carmelo Anthony, the person who actually did it for this crime, because Carmelo Anthony is black. So this is all still about race, even when a white man was the victim. But the last time we checked, murder is still illegal in the state of Texas. But these people clearly do not care, and neither does outgoing Texas Congresswoman Jasmine Crockett, who's also a lawyer, by the way. And she thinks that because the knife Carmelo Anthony used was small, it somehow wasn't a deadly weapon.
5: It seemed like it was a multi-tool, almost like a Swiss Army.
6: Like with the, yeah, like with the little scissors and everything and whatever. Mm-hmm. So it was small. Mm-hmm. Well, I would argue the size of it alone, you wouldn't even think it's a deadly weapon.
4: So think about that. Clearly the size of the knife didn't matter. It wasn't small, but whatever size it was, Carmelo Anthony used it, and it got the job done with a single stab wound that pierced Austin Metcalf's heart. That's a fact. And here's Jasmine Crockett now on the plight of black women in Texas.
5: Black women, especially black women who have black male children, live in fear and agony every single day. A fear and agony that I promise you, the Metcalfs probably never spent a day living that way.
4: Yeah, where are all these fathers? Where are all these children's fathers? They all have fathers. It's a good question. Nobody wants to ask that. You're a racist. The gaslighting is stunning, and I'm not a racist. Again, a white man was killed. Not a black man, a white man was killed. And white lives matter, too. Here's another Texas attorney speaking after the verdict was read on Tuesday.
7: Pray for the Anthony family because they have been legally lynched for the last year. We have an overzealous prosecutor who lied throughout this trial, who put on liars as witnesses in order to be a saving grace for the white community so that they can win an election.
4: Win an election? What is she talking about? What election? Like the midterms? I have no idea what she's talking about. I don't think she does either. And was it really an overzealous prosecutor who lied? Well, let's find out. Let's ask that prosecutor. Greg Willis is the Collin County District Attorney. D.A. Willis, we appreciate you being here. How do you respond to that, being called an overzealous prosecutor who called liars to the witness stand? 21 liars, I guess.
8: Well, I've been called a lot of things in my time as D.A., so I don't worry about that. What I do worry about is, did we follow the process? Did we follow the law? Did we present the evidence? And in this case, that's what happened. I mean, there were, oh my gosh, maybe 18 or 19 eyewitnesses, several of whom were African-American teenagers. And they all testified that this was an unprovoked stabbing. And so I understand people have to play to their audiences, and I assume that's what the congressman is doing. But as far as the process in the courtroom, it was airtight. And it was clear that Carmelo Anthony, in unprovoked fashion, stabbed Austin Metcalf through the heart and killed him.
4: couple of just yes or no questions. I know the answer to the first one, but have you ever prosecuted a white person and sent that person to jail before?
8: Many times.
4: Okay. Austin Metcalf had several black teammates who testified on his behalf, including black coaches. Is that accurate?
8: That's very accurate.
4: Can you tell us about the jury in this case? Because according to the Anthony family spokesman who was on this show two nights ago, it was an all-white jury. Is that true?
8: Well, I guess it depends on how you define all-white. It was a mixed race jury. There were South Asians on there. There was a Middle Eastern woman on there. There was a couple other nationalities. So it was a mixed race jury. And I guess they can get away with calling it all-white.
4: Yeah, there were minorities on the jury, though, clearly. Does the defense typically have a hand in selecting a jury?
8: Yes, they get as many strikes as we have, and the judge follows the law, and both parties have 10 strikes they can use, but you can't use it for a prohibited reason. And obviously, race is one of the prohibited reasons. And so if someone gets struck that is a member of a protected class, then the other side raises the issue, and the judge listens to the reasons. And if the reasons are race neutral, then the judge approves it.
4: Why weren't there any African Americans on this jury?
8: I mean, part of it is just, you know, in the strike zone, when the people come up for jury selection, who are the first 30, who are the first 40, who are the first 50. And I know that the defense will use that as an appeal point just because, you know, there's only so many things that you can appeal. And so that'll get worked out on appeal. But I'm not worried about it because I was in the courtroom every single minute of every single hour of every single day. And I know that we did everything proper. And I'm absolutely proud, not just of what we did, but of all these teenager witnesses coming in and cooperating fully despite all the noise and testifying truthfully.
4: Let me ask you.
8: In addition to that.
4: Sorry, I don't mean to cut you off. Just in the interest of time, sir. Why didn't Carmelo Anthony testify in his own defense? I don't understand that. As somebody who's not an attorney, but I've covered this stuff for years.
8: Well, you'd have to ask him. It is unusual when someone is claiming self-defense for them not to testify. In this particular case, the judge still allowed the self-defense jury charge in there. And so he still got that benefit. The jury had the option of evaluating his self-defense claim, as well as a sudden passion claim, as well as knocking it down to a manslaughter.
4: Yeah.
8: And, you know, they voted unanimously that this was murder.
4: Okay. And race, in your opinion, did not play any role in this prosecution. Is that accurate?
8: That is absolutely accurate.
4: I suppose that was a leading question, but you know, answer it as you will. By the way, did Carmelo Anthony have a public defender?
8: No, he had a private defender.
4: Okay.
8: He had two excellent attorneys. They are well known in the North Texas area. They are heavy hitters. They absolutely know what they're doing.
4: Okay. Mr. District Attorney, we appreciate you being here. I wish that Collin County and the rest of Texas wasn't as inflamed as it is right now. It's remarkable to me that this is going on. Again, a white person was killed. Carmelo Anthony is still alive, and he will get out of jail at some point, maybe as soon as the next 15 or 17 years. Greg Willis, we appreciate you being here. Thank you.
8: Thank you.
4: All right. Coming up, this story, it won't go away. So Scott Pelley is out of a job. Another liberal news anchor out of a job. And I've got an opinion about what happened that nobody else is talking about. I report, I decide. And this.
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4: Okay, I think you're a man. 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
0: But the best was yet to come. After a disappointing performance at the 1968 Olympics, the Shark, as nicknamed by his teammates, returned to the Olympic Games in 1972, determined to do better. As history records, at the 20th Olympiad, Mark Spitz won 7 gold medals and set 7 world records in the process. But it almost didn't happen. After winning his 5th gold medal, the Olympic champion faced his toughest competitor, Australian Michael Wenden, in what Spitz had always considered his toughest race, the 100-meter freestyle. He thought seriously of withdrawing from the biggest race of his career. But with encouragement from his coach, Spitz reconsidered and changed history. Spitz's achievement gave America a boost internationally as the nation suffered in global public opinion from its long war in Vietnam. And Spitz's victory in the sports arena was especially gratifying. As an American Jew,
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4: All right. I report, you decide. No, it's I report, I decide, okay? I report, I decide. It finally hit me today. People like Jake Tapper, Leslie Stahl, Scott Pelley, they have no idea what the other half of America are saying or posting or thinking about or where they live. They live their entire lives in silos, completely unaware of what the other half of the country is thinking. But I don't even think they know they're doing it, seriously. And if you don't like them, they just think you're an extremist, like a heretic. Think about that. I've dealt with this. People that I know who are Democrats, they look at me and they're like, oh, there's that Newsmax guy. I know what Jake Tapper is saying because I watch his show, not all the time. I watch 60 Minutes. I watch Nicole Wallace. I read the New York Times on Sunday. Not every day. I know what they're saying, though. But I do that. They don't do what I do. They don't watch Newsmax. None of them do. And as a result, they don't realize that they are completely out of touch with half of the country.
18: What was the feeling about that particular opening salvo to the team?
19: Uh-oh. She, I am told, said something to the effect of, why do you think the country thinks you're biased? But she didn't offer any kind of a metric. You know, what's your metric? Why do you think so? Do you have a poll? Is there market research? What are you talking about? Because we certainly didn't believe that.
4: Right. Do you have a poll, or is there some sort of market research opportunity to prove that half the country thinks you're biased? Scott, have you heard yourself speak, Scott? Have you ever even opened Twitter, or is that beneath you? Have you a poll, or maybe two polls, or three polls, and you put them on top of each other, and they form almost an M? Scott, have you ever even watched 60 Minutes? Like, you ever gone home on Sunday and watched the product? Are you honestly going to sit there pronouncing all the silent H's in every word? I hate when people do that. When? Why? Where? It's where, when, why, when, where. Are you going to sit there and try to convince people that 60 Minutes is somehow not biased? Barry Weiss knows it's bias. It didn't surprise me at all, because that's how out of touch these real journalists really are. So let's take a little trip down memory lane, shall we? And take a good, honest look at 60 Minutes. Maybe Barry Weiss could even play this for the newsroom tomorrow. Just days before the 2020 election, and there are all these stories out there about this Hunter Biden laptop, but not on 60 Minutes.
20: It's the biggest, second biggest scandal. So, the biggest scandal was when they spied on my campaign. They spied on my campaign.
21: There's no real evidence of that.
20: Of course there is. No. It's all over the place.

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1: Because the laptop was real. And Scott, here's that poll that you were asking about, by the way. Turns out 80% of Americans think that covering up the laptop story in 2020 helped swing the election for Joe Biden. You know who did that poll? Gallup. Okay? And what about the time when 60 Minutes correspondent Sharon Alfonsi flew all the way to Germany when Joe Biden was president to laugh it up and have a great time with the German Ministry of Truth, who legally take people's cell phones away if you post something on social media that they don't like?
2: How do people react when you take their phones from them?
3: They are shocked. It's a kind of punishment if you lose your smartphone. It's even worse than the fine you have to pay.
2: Because your whole life is typically on your phone now.
1: Right. Yeah, your whole life is like on your mobile phone. So this is, I wish they had this in America. They don't. Maybe they will. You Germans seem to be pretty progressive. To hell with the First Amendment, right? We want to make sure people aren't saying mean things on the Facebook.com. Take out the... And who can forget the time when, right before the 2024 election, this just happened? Bill Whitaker. Why? And 60 Minutes edited a Kamala Harris response to a very simple question that any vice president should be able to answer to make her sound better. So we're going to play you what she really said first, and then what 60 Minutes aired on Sunday.
4: It seems that Prime Minister Netanyahu is not listening.
5: Well, Bill, the work that we have done has resulted in a number of movements in that region by Israel that were very much prompted by or a result of many things, including our advocacy for what needs to happen in the region.
4: But it seems that Prime Minister Netanyahu is not listening.
5: We are not going to stop pursuing what is necessary for the United States to be clear about where we stand on the need for this war to end.
1: You still think 60 Minutes isn't biased, Scott? You still need that poll, Scott? You still wondering why people think that you're biased? Have you a poll? And who can forget about the time that Scott Pelley himself sat down with Moms for Liberty? These are mothers, okay? Who were fighting against sexually explicit books in public school libraries, including elementary schools. But Scott doesn't care because, according to Scott, these mothers were being evasive.
6: Parents send their children to school to be educated, not indoctrinated into ideology.
7: What ideology are they being indoctrinated into?
6: Let's just say children in America cannot read.
8: They often dodged questions with talking points.
7: You're being evasive.
8: Tiffany Justice read from sexually explicit books written for older teens, but found in a few lower schools. Moms for Liberty takes a kernel of truth and concludes these examples are not rare mistakes, but a plot to sexualize children.
1: These are just like moms trying to do the right thing for their children, and you're being evasive. No, the Supreme Court says they weren't being evasive, and that's exactly why half the country thinks that Scott Pelley is a dope. And I mean that. And I hope this helps Scott in his future endeavors. I really do. But that's why 60 Minutes is failing. And I report, I decide. No BS, all spin. Up next, madness in Manhattan. My producer wrote that. I normally would never say that. Donald Trump was not at the Knicks game last night, but Zohran Mamdani is still blaming what happened in New York last night on Donald Trump. Infinity Files is next. More on this madness in Manhattan.
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0: Journeying west to see greener pastures and greater fortunes. The city population boomed, and its prominence in American history was sealed. Today, the monument booms with millions of visitors taking the trip to the top. They board a tram, which itself required some unique engineering. It combines concepts of a Ferris wheel, elevator, and escalator to make the climb and keep riders upright. At the top, the sprawling American landscape unfolds to the east and the west. The arch remains a symbol of patriotic American ingenuity, exploration, and engineering. I'm Lucy Celia, and this is An American Place on Newsmax TV.
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8: All right, tonight in Infinity Files, remember when Donald Trump went to the Knicks game on Monday and people destroyed parts of the city after the game, then Mandami blamed it on Trump and bad Trump luck? Well, they did it again last night, but Trump wasn't there and the Knicks won the game. That's the Palestinian flag, I believe. This is Times Square, New York City. That's a New York City taxi cab. There are no police. Nobody's being arrested. That's against the law. That is one of those things that contains newspapers. These boys apparently don't read many newspapers. These boys were very excited about the victorious Knicks last night. It was a good game. That's great. Guy's trying to make a delivery, and he's got to deal with that. So that's the Big Apple. They didn't arrest anyone. Nothing says go Knicks like a Palestinian flag, by the way, only in New York. The World Cup starts today, and this is how Somali soccer fans reacted to a Somali referee being denied entry into the United States. Wonderful people. I always say this. It's an American flag. There you go. Lower it, guys. See it? Yeah. That's good. I'm so glad. Go Somalia in the World Cup. Great team, great people, nice-looking people. Great stuff. Really nice. Okay. Next one is Trump spoke to fishermen today at the White House, and he actually asked an interesting question, and he got his answer. Take a look.
9: And it's fishermen and fisherwomen. So tell me, how do they define that? Because in most industries, like you have policemen, policewomen, do you call them fishermen and fisherwomen? I haven't heard of that one before.
10: Well, I Googled that because I was in the same dilemma you did, trying to figure out to be politically correct.
9: And what is the answer?
10: So the Google answer said that most women attribute to fishermen because they feel like they're strong individuals and they can do the work of a man.
9: Well, be careful. That might be the end of your career.
8: I should love it. And they say Trump's like got dementia. They didn't say anything about Joe Biden when he was president. Then you see that and you're like, what? What are they talking about? Like, I get tired sometimes, too. We'll get to that. Here's a city council president in Plumboro, Pennsylvania. I hope I got that pronunciation correct. I think I did. And this is, well, this is just a kind of a creepy guy.
11: Please hear me when I say, I have long said, I am not a man. I am not a woman. I am a Delaney. As my eldest child loves to say, I'm as non-binary as an elder millennial
8: can
11: get. I am the proud father of three genderqueer children.
8: Oh, my goodness gracious. You're a man. You're a man with a goatee and just a tremendous blazer there. Here's Democrat Senator Chris Murphy. He was asked about Graham Plattner again today, and his answer made it all the way back to Donald Trump.
12: But in order to win the Senate, you got to win Maine. What do you make of Graham Plattner?
13: This is a guy who has served this country, who has gone through some really tough things in his life, has made some big mistakes, has been open about those mistakes.
8: I follow.
13: If this is going to be a character election in Maine, there is a question of character in continuing to support a president that is terrorizing immigrants in this country,
8: that
13: is stealing from the American people.
8: An immigrant, an illegal Joe Biden immigrant in Idaho just killed a father of three this week, and Democrats don't want ICE deporting illegal aliens. 15+ million that Joe Biden let in. Enough is enough. This is why I think Republicans are going to do well. All right, forget about the war with Iran. The war with Iran. My goodness, Strait of Hormuz. Give me a break. This is why I think Republicans are going to do well in November, because Democrats are insane. When we come back, we have not talked about this deliberately. We wanted to wait for the facts. NASCAR star Kyle Busch is dead. He's 41 years old, young guy. The official line from the doctors is sepsis, but our next guest thinks it's something else that could impact.
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15: Christened on January 29, 1944, by the daughter of future President Harry S. Truman, the USS Missouri was our country's last great battleship and rapidly became the pride of the American Navy. On the 11th of April, 1945, she was attacked by a kamikaze pilot who crashed his aircraft into her starboard side, causing minor damage, which can still be seen to this day. The Missouri's commander, Captain William N. Callahan, ordered the pilot's body to be recovered so he could be buried at sea with full military honors. Serving with distinction throughout the Great War and beyond, it seemed only fitting when General of the Army Douglas MacArthur chose her as the site of the Empire of Japan's unconditional surrender. On the day of the signing, September 2, 1945, General MacArthur put little trust in his former adversary, so as a precaution.
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20: Nestled in the rolling hills of Northern Virginia, Bull Run Regional Park is a place of natural beauty. But beneath these peaceful landscapes lies the site of one of the most pivotal and bloodiest battles of the Civil War. This is Bull Run, where on July 21st, 1861, the first major battle of the Civil War erupted. Known as the First Battle of Manassas in the South, it was a brutal clash between Union and Confederate forces, a battle that shattered illusions of a short war and signaled years of carnage to come. I'm Lucy Celia, and this is An American Place on Newsmax.
21: Abraham Lincoln began the war between the states with a single stated purpose, to preserve the Union. So it surprised everyone when in July of 1862, President Lincoln announced his intentions to issue on Newsmax TV.
22: Today, the family of Kyle Busch revealed the NASCAR champion's pneumonia progressed into sepsis, a life-threatening condition.
23: Say that it was sepsis brought on by a severe case of pneumonia.
24: Kyle Busch died from severe pneumonia that progressed into sepsis.
25: The mainstream medical community and the media certain that 41-year-old NASCAR star Kyle Busch died of sepsis last month after a case of pneumonia, and they left it at that, essentially. No questions asked, nothing about how uncommon it would be for a 41-year-old healthy male, almost 20 years younger than the national average of someone who typically dies from sepsis, to pass away. But like so many other mysterious deaths that we've seen over the last 5 years, there is likely more to the story, a part of the story that the media and the mainstream medical community do not want to talk about. The final moments of Kyle Busch's life were spent coughing up blood and hemorrhaging on a bathroom floor, which is where he was found, leaving behind two young children and his wife. Our next guest says something else could be to blame, something that could impact almost anyone who had COVID or a COVID vaccine. Dr. Peter McCullough is an internist and world-renowned cardiologist. He's also chief scientific officer at the Wellness Company. Dr. McCullough, great to have you back. What do you think might have happened here?
26: I think it's very likely that Kyle Busch had been vaccinated. You know, almost all the racing associations, in order to do this, he had to receive a COVID vaccine. So the body is primed with the SARS-CoV-2 spike protein. And then with a superimposed infection, you know, he was sick since May 10th, about 11 days. He actually raced to Watkins Glen in a truck race. He was getting sicker. Presumably, he was being treated by a doctor. There's some mention of that. And then he comes in the hospital, and he's dead within 24 hours. I don't even get a chance to put him on ECMO, which is the highest level of life support. This is extremely unusual. And what makes it even more mysterious is they don't tell us what the cause of his pneumonia was. You know, they could have said, well, it was, you know, COVID. COVID can cause this. Influenza, respiratory syncytial virus. Actually, hantavirus causes a hemorrhagic pneumonia, or pneumococcus. But they apparently come up with nothing. And so I'm very suspicious that this is similar to a case that we published in Dallas of a man about his age who died abruptly in front of his children with a pulmonary hemorrhage.
25: And he was, what, 47 years old. Is that accurate?
26: That's right.
25: Okay. So Kyle Busch was wealthy. He was healthy. He was an athlete. He wasn't in the NFL, but driving a car for NASCAR is not just like driving down the street. He had access to excellent medical care. What can everyday people do to screen for something like this?
26: Well, people should demand answers. You know, I'm told his body's already been cremated, but, you know, his wife and his surviving family would want to get an autopsy. You want to get the results of all the testing. They must have done bronchoscopy and cultures and blood cultures and x-rays and CT scans. No mention of blood clots in the lungs, but they need to get an answer. I mean, this is a death of a 41-year-old male. You know, I've been in practice for four decades, Rob. I've never had a man in his young 40s die in 24 hours of a hemorrhagic pneumonia like this.
25: That was my next question. How uncommon is it for somebody that young? And by the way, with that kind of access to medical care, to die of something like sepsis. When I heard it, I was like, what, we died of scurvy? Like something you'd get, you know, for not having vitamin C on a sailing ship? It was like ridiculous to me. How uncommon is that?
26: It's very uncommon. Now, listen, if he had a lymphoma and his spleen was removed or is immunocompromised, but there's no mention of any of that, I think we should demand much better medical reporting. We shouldn't just accept a 41-year-old man dies of a pneumonia within 24 hours, no life support. You know, the woman, the French woman who came off the cruise ship with hantavirus, You know, she's still on life support in the Paris ICU. Young people in their 40s should be able to survive in the hospital in the ICU for a long time on life support. The fact that he went down like a rock, I think potentially he was overcome with pulmonary hemorrhage.
25: Okay, Peter, why aren't mainstream, and you are a mainstream world-renowned cardiologist, but during the pandemic, you started asking questions, so the mainstream kind of pushed you out. I think you're starting to come back in because what you've said, a lot of it, has ended up being accurate and true, and I mean that honestly. Why are the mainstream medical community, why are they so hesitant to even mention maybe, hey, COVID and those vaccines?
26: Yeah, I think they're hesitant to think back that, A, this could be COVID, which it actually could have been a COVID infection, superimposed on a vaccinated person, because that would lead somebody to the spike protein, and that was the part of the virus that was engineered in the Wuhan lab. So it takes us all the way back to the Wuhan Institute of Technology, where there was so much fraud and deception. We've had countless hearings in Washington, and now we have dead Kyle Busch.
25: Yes, and that's a tragedy. I just want to read this to the audience. So this is the FDA acknowledge this. You have a 5 to 15 year window of concern for novel genetic products like these mRNA injections, meaning that millions of people are essentially ticking time bombs for the next decade if you were vaccinated 5 years ago, particularly with Pfizer or Moderna. We'll leave it there tonight, Peter, but final thought, 15 seconds.
26: Well, patients should look at the ultimate spike detox and wellness company. It's our only approach now to help people like him and prevent this.
25: Yeah, get it out of your system. I mean, this was not a paid segment, by the way. This is just, you're one of the only people that's doing something like this. Peter McAuliffe, great to see you. Thank you.
26: Thank you.
25: All right. So when we come back, this is interesting. I will show you the difference between the left and the right in a single video. Stay here.
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3: And his three young daughters died in a fire. Only his six-year-old son, Francis, survived. In 1916, General Pershing led 10,000 U.S. troops deep into Mexico in pursuit of the bandit Pancho Villa, but returned empty-handed. After the United States entered World War I in 1917, President Wilson appointed General Pershing as the commander of the American Expeditionary Forces. Starting with 27,000 untrained soldiers, Pershing eventually grew his army into a well-trained fighting force of 2 million. When the AEF first arrived in Europe, Pershing made sure American troops would only be led by American officers. General Pershing did not limit his attention to the battlefield. He founded the military police, redesigned combat boots to counteract the devastating effects of trench warfare, and revitalized the Army Air Corps. American Expeditionary Forces, fighting alongside 24 French divisions, saw major action at the Second Battle of the Marne, which marked the turning point of the war. On July 15th, 1948, General John Blackjack...
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25: Okay, on another note tonight, this happened last night.
9: In the dugouts for a little bit there, but this is really a prime June night.
10: That one struck to left field, and what a dive!
25: Oh, my goodness. That was 50-year-old Missouri Senator Eric Schmidt, Republican, making a diving catch in the annual congressional baseball game last night. And I couldn't not do this. It's just too glaringly obvious not to point this out. There are 535 members of Congress in the House and Senate, almost the exact number from both parties. And if you needed a better representation of just how weak the modern Democrat Party has become, look no further than this baseball game. The left, the party of toxic masculinity and girly men and femininity and Mayor Pete and trans everything. This is the difference between the left and right in this country right now. Republicans beat the Democrats last night 11-2. 11-2. Over the last 6 years, Republicans have outscored Democrats 94-33. Think about that. Republicans have beat the Democrats the last 6 years in a row because the Democrat Party has become a party of weak men leading weak men, a party of losers on the baseball field, we mean, certainly. This is how bad it is for the Democrats right now. They can't even win a baseball game. Think about that. All right, send me an email, affinityshow@newsmax.com. We'll do it again tomorrow night. As always, have faith. Greg's next.

0: Wow. So these missiles and bombs and fighter jets made a difference. Iran suddenly is rethinking there. Oh, we can wait until the midterms. No problem. No. This thing looks like it's ending. I hope so. It's really, quite frankly, not costing us all that much. It's not. And I'll show you how in a moment. But this was Iran, Tehran, all over the country last night. And right now, the scene in the capital of that city is placid. Of course, they did have a lot of fires to put out today and some rubble to move around. Look, we don't want to hurt people when we don't have to hurt them, but we have to make sure this thing gets done, that they never have a nuclear weapon again. And President Trump, his latest truth on all of this, and actually he's also spoken from the Oval Office, but let's go ahead and put it up. I have, as President of the United States of America, canceled the scheduled strikes and bombings against Iran for this evening. That's tonight. They're canceled. The naval blockade will remain in full force and effect until this transaction is finalized. Time and place of the signing to be announced shortly. Could they really be just down to the logistics of the ceremony? Wouldn't that be awesome? Vice President Vance has gone to Pakistan before. Will it happen again? Could it happen this weekend? Hey, his birthday, the president, is this weekend. That would be great. But you know what? If it doesn't happen this weekend, we can handle it. We can handle it. Other wars have lasted, what, 20 years, and there was never any pressure to end those wars. 13 dead, we don't like it. But this has been 4 months officially, and with the actual bombing, something like 35, 37 days, this is manageable. And I can tell right now, the American people are not worried. Nope. Did you happen to watch the basketball game last night?
1: Brunson gets it.
0: We call it depraved, dumb, and dangerous. Not the basketball players, not the teams, but the crazy people who stormed New York City afterwards. More on them in a moment. First, the awesome come-from-behind victory. When I was on my home last night, they were 29 points down. I thought it was over. I wasn't hanging on the edge of my seat. And then all of a sudden, this.
1: Brunson gets it, fires up a three. Shot no good. The tip, it's gone! It's gone! It's gone! With 1.2 remaining. Knicks take the lead. OG Anunoby. And it's 107-106.
0: It is really, really cool. 30 points down, and they came back, and everybody was so happy. Watch this vantage point, right? You see all their phones pop up. I think it's great.
2: Put it to the highest point. If he gets fouled, there's no goaltending on the inbounds. We saw it with the...
0: Even the people in the cheap seats, especially the people in the cheap seats. All right, so great victory. Now we're going to go to San Antonio, see what happens there. So what do you do after a big night like this? I don't know, maybe you hit a sports bar and a couple of brewskis with the guys? If only. Ah, for crying out loud. What did the bicycle have to do with it? This is a celebration, everybody. It's supposed to be. Now they're mad at one of those old-timey newspaper machines. And it's going to get worse. Hold on. I don't get it. We have some theories as to why people do it. By the way, he's barely making a dent in that newspaper machine. And here they go on regular trucks, harassing people who were not at the game, didn't even know about the game. Is that guy taking out his pants on top of the truck? He is. Well, this is not good behavior. And it raged until the early morning hours with the police. Sometimes they were engaged, sometimes not. Mamdami happens to be a Knicks fan, but that's no excuse to let the mob take over the streets. And that's what they did, for crying out loud. This is horrendous. But you know what? It's not brand new. These things happen. But I'm not done. How about this little initial celebration?
3: This is worse than last year.
0: Wow. Those rubber cones can be pretty lethal if you throw them the wrong way. What else do we... Oh, this is... I can't figure this one out. They are whipping with their belts a taxi cab. With their belts, they're whipping the cab. Watch this. Even a girl starts whipping the cab. Uh-oh, there comes the anti-Israel stuff. Up with Hamas, down with Israel. He's about to unfurl that flag. Back to the cab. Another guy's whipping it. I just want to watch this until the girl shows up. Watch this. A girl shows up. I don't know if she's trying to impress the guys, but she starts whipping the cab. It's like a sec. Is this some sort of pseudo-sexual fetish? Whipping cabs? Drop that banner for a second. I want to get a good look at the girl. Here she goes. Go Knicks, yes. Wow, a couple of brewskis with the guys seem so tame. All right, one other moment. This is the San Antonio Spurs bus as it tried to leave the arena to go back to the hotel. Hopefully they went to the airport and got the hell out of here. Watch this.
4: Insane.
0: All right, now none of this makes sense. It continues on, by the way. Does it continue on? Well, a little bit. Argo Bay. And now someone I think is going to throw a garbage can at the back. Watch this. This is really useful. There he goes. Hey, what a way to spend your time, huh? All right, now this is where it gets really, I mean, it's all dangerous and horrible, but here they are trying to kill a guy, and what's his offense? Wearing the out-of-town team's jersey. Yeah, a Spurs fan in the middle of New York. Just... It's just, you know, it's awful. And it looks like a lot of things I've seen, though. Maybe we're getting accustomed to this kind of stuff. We did something here, right? Social justice riots and sports riots. They're actually kind of hard to tell apart, whether it's Black Lives Matter or Free Palestine or, you know, the Yankees won the pennant. Watch this. Which is which? Which is sports and which is some sort of social activist madness? A or B? You usually don't see fires at the sports thing. But then again, the one on the left looks, I don't know, it's a toss-up. It's an outright toss-up. Okay, which is which? Anybody? We have an answer, please? Here we go. Da-da-da-da-da. Oh, ICE protest. Philadelphia Eagles in 2018. How about that? All right, let's try another one. All right, let's focus. Oh, boy, that's intense. You know, I don't see any cops. They're just fighting each other. I'm going to say C is a sports thing. Let's see. Oh, of course, yeah. Look at those guys wearing their hijabs and their special special scarves. Yep, they're the Jewish people. They're harassing Jewish people. That is an anti-Jewish hate mob. All right, so that's an easy one, right? What's the C and what's the D? C is, yep, Knicks final week and Palestine protest. Also this year, let's try one more of these bad boys. E versus F, go. You know, just looking at the images here, these could be from the same protest or the same celebration. Okay. Well, I saw a guy wearing some sort of shirt for his team, it looked like. I don't know, man. That looks pretty bad on the right, too. Anybody? Dodgers in 2024. Ice, a couple of... All right. And then, just so you know, there's no mystery here. All of this stuff that I have seen is 10 times worse than January 6th, right? I mean, poor old Big O. Put his feet up on Nancy Barnett's desk. The FBI left the door open. They invited him in, and they sent him to jail. How about the next guys? Let's see. The Duck Dynasty guys. It's so much worse. Anyway, just to reemphasize just how unfair all of that stuff was, the podium guy and the rest of it. Now, can say that this madness after the game is brand new. It's been around for a long time. Who remembers when Reggie Jackson got three home runs and won the World Series in 1977?
5: And a tremendous accomplishment for Reggie Jackson. His broken field run through the rejoicing Yankee fans. Another great athletic achievement for Jackson, but nothing like the five home runs that had given New York a world championship.
0: You see, anybody who wants to wag their finger at kids today, it's been happening for a long time. That night, you know what they said? The Bronx is burning. Howard Cosell, a very famous moment in television history. So why does all this stuff happen? You know, we found some documentarians in England, actually, in France, and they put together some thoughts, and I don't think they're that far off. You know, they've been dealing with soccer hooliganism, right? Isn't that what they call it? Hooliganism. Sounds innocent, but it's not that innocent. Watch this.
6: And then there's Indonesia. In 2022, violence at the Kanjuruhan Stadium during a match led to the deaths of 135 people. Sociologists often point out that these incidents are usually less about football. They are more about a mix of young male group identity, crowd psychology, status competition, alcohol, urban tensions, and the opportunity for disorder under the cover of a mass celebration.
0: That all kind of rings true. Next.
6: Studies from Germany show match day violence spikes 70% during derby games. Not because of the result, because of the rivalry. The us versus them wiring in the human brain cranked up to maximum, surrounded by thousands of people feeling exactly the same thing.
0: Huh. They actually have studied this stuff. Oh, there's one more.
6: Football offers something wholesome, tribe, identity, brotherhood, purpose. And when that identity feels threatened by a loss, a rival club, a referee decision, rage becomes performative. That is why these scenes repeat themselves, and caught in the middle is a beautiful game that often reveals an ugly reality. Sometimes people are not fighting over the sport. They are fighting for belonging, for release, for rage, for recognition. And football just happens to be the stage where all of it explodes.
0: That's pretty intense over there. The Euros, sometimes I don't think they can fight. They can fight. Football here, basketball, baseball, our version of football. Hey, one other guy. In the entire riot of last night, there was one guy who wasn't a cop who tried to settle things down, and he almost lost his life. He's got short hair. He's got little patches shaved in the back. Look at what happens.
7: Go!
0: No, they're committed to taking down that stop sign. I like that guy. He's trying to protect it. He's trying to protect his city. They won't have it. And yep, someone's going to start beating him up. The guy in the black sweatshirt. I must say, if I were in this position, I'd probably blow off the street sign, you know what I mean, and go home. That guy looks evil in the gray. Uh-oh, something bad's about to happen, even worse. Oh, what a party pooper, oh. And all hell breaks out. And the people are loving it. I hate it, I hate it, I hate it. Well, anyway, we don't want any of this to mar the great happiness that occurred in the arena. And again, here's that winning moment.
2: And just put it to the highest point. If he gets fouled, there's no goaltending on the inbounds. We saw it with the...
0: Pretty cool. Congratulations to the Knicks. New York, we're in trouble. And I think a lot of other places as well. Stay with us if you don't mind. Wes Moore, speaking of trouble, he got busted in stolen valor. Yep, I knew he was a phony. And now the libs, even the libs, are figuring it out. We'll be right back.
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17: Surprised everyone when in July of 1862, President Lincoln announced his intentions to issue an Emancipation Proclamation to free the Southern slaves. Lincoln was urged to delay his proclamation until the Union Army could boast a battlefield victory. That opportunity came at the Battle of Antietam, when Union forces drove Lee's army out of Maryland. 5 days later, on September 22, 1862, President Lincoln issued the preliminary Emancipation Proclamation, stating slaves in those areas still in rebellion within 100 days will be freed. This action made slavery the focus of the war and ultimately caused France and England to withdraw their support of the South. You're watching An American Moment on Newsmax TV.
0: Fort Bragg, North Carolina, a great big army base, right? Something has been happening in the veteran community among Democrat veterans that I don't like. Fort Bragg has become Fort Bragg, as in remove the G and start bragging about your service. I can't stand this trend. It's very obnoxious, right? Anyway, Fort Bragg. And you know who the latest resident, the latest trooper to inhabit Fort Bragg? Wes Moore, the governor of Maryland, busted for inflating, exaggerating, perhaps lying about his military record. Big story in the, the Baltimore Sun, right? They looked into it and they found all kinds of examples of him kind of putting down medals that he hadn't received and people dying when they were still alive, just weird stuff, all right? And I always had the sense that he was that guy who would do it. And there's so much of it these days. Here he is on CNN trying to defend himself, but he just incriminates himself even further.
1: When I was 17 years old, I joined the Army. That when I was working a career in finance, I left. And I deployed with the 82nd Airborne Division in Afghanistan. That every time we could have chosen safety or financial benefit or anything along those lines, I've raised my hand to serve because this country asked. And I know for myself and the people who I serve with, we would do it again if asked.
0: Now, he's been saying that to people for the past 20 years, and they've been falling in love. Wow, isn't he great? He's patriotic. He's so articulate. Wow. Give him money. Give him a job. He's going to be. Now, he just said he joined the military not for financial benefit, not for anything other than they asked me. Well, here he is in one of those silly talks he gave to those swooning groups, talking about why he really joined the military.
1: Joined the Army because I had a lust or a need to go overseas and fight. Frankly, I joined the Army because college is really damn expensive and they were going to help with that.
0: Can I hear that one more time, please? Just one more time. Wes Moore, why did you join the military? Take it from the very tippy top, all right?
1: Or a need to go overseas and fight. Frankly, I joined.
13: I was raised by patriots because I was raised by school teachers. Mm-hmm. I was raised by ministers. Yeah. I was raised by operating engineers. I was raised by people who built this country with their hands.
20: When I first came up to the Bronx when I was about 6 years old, because a couple years before that, my father died.
13: You know, I first felt handcuffs on my wrists when I was 11 years old.
1: In my case, I'm sitting there in the back of a police car with my friend, and then eventually after, you know, a talk and a lecture, the officer pulls me out of the car, unlocks the cuffs, and lets me go.
20: I didn't join the Army because I had a lust or a need to go overseas and fight. Frankly, I joined the Army because college is really damn expensive, and they were going to help with that.
0: This is what I mean by busted. And a lot of people fell for that crap. So, liberals are catching on, finally. I've been talking about this guy for years. Here's Ms. Baldwin, does a pretty good job, actually, on CNN, calling this guy out.
23: You also have misrepresented your record. You also misstated what happened with regard to the timing of the death of a friend of yours when you were overseas, First Sergeant Toby Meister. How you grieved, you'd stated that you grieved his death at your grandfather's funeral. He died days after that funeral had taken place. How do you explain this?
0: He doesn't, well, you know what he does here. He starts making excuses. And what is the excuse we've been talking about here lately, right? Graham Plattner pulls it. I think even John Kerry talked about it. All the stuff he saw in war made him traumatized. PTSD. Watch.
1: I know that a decade after redeploying from one of the most traumatic moments in my life, where we were deployed to one of the most dangerous places in the world, where I lost friends over there, where we know the dangers that we had to face every time we had to leave the wire, that trauma and, frankly, that therapeutic process that I was going through in writing, where I was very clear that, you know, some of these things are going to be composites. And do I wish on certain things I would have been more, added more context to the reader? I do. And I will own that. But everything that I wrote there is not just factual. I think it helps to explain the trauma that so many of us have felt as we've come home, and how we've continued to deal with it and process it as we've reintegrated back to society.
0: Yeah, we deal with it and process it by exaggerating, padding our resume, looking for freebies. It's really something, isn't it? A victim. A lot of people have made that very fashionable. All right, there's a couple of more here.
23: What is suggested in the reporting by the Baltimore Sun is that you did this knowingly, that you padded your resume in order to further or set yourself up for a future political career. And you respond to that by saying what?
1: I think it is deeply slanderous and disrespectful to think that any of us would leave our family, would go deploy to some of the most dangerous places in the world, would go and leave a wire knowing that there is a very distinct and real possibility that you're not going to come back. That we all then now have to deal with the realities that we have friends who lost their lives overseas or who came back remarkably different, and to think that we did it for a political purpose. I did not serve because of politics, and I could care less about how this impacts my political career. The same way I didn't serve because of medals or awards or recognition. I served, we served because we believe in this country and because this country asked us to.
0: You know, you actually have to apply to West Point. Not only that, you got to apply to your congressman to ask that he appoint you to West Point. You got to go through a lot of things to get into West Point. A lot of people want to go there. They don't take everybody. And why did you really join the Army? I mean, I don't know if you really joined the Army. I think you were talking to a bunch of people and you wanted to impress them and you wanted to give them the oh shucks routine. And so you gave them what you thought they wanted.
20: I didn't join the Army because I had a lust or a need to go overseas and fight. Frankly, I joined the Army because college is really damn expensive and they were going to help with that.
0: He was just a kid, right? Just a kid looking how to go to school. Well, Wes Moore busted. He's never going to be president of the United States. That's a bullet dodged by the country. And his military service, he can continue if he wants in good old Fort Bragg. All right? No, not the Fort Bragg, the other Fort Bragg, with his fellow braggarts. Okay? All right, we'll be right back. There's a really cool guy. His name is Greg Cunningham, a Republican in New Mexico. He just won his primary, and he's going for it. He could win the whole damn thing in New Mexico. We just might. Hey, there he is, Greg Cunningham. Congratulations, sir. We'll be right back with you.
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5: Native American tribes. Eventually, weary residents grew tired of the on-foot commute and began riding the inclines. With the arrival of the automobile, roads were built and the inclines began to disappear. By the 1960s, the Duquesne Incline had fallen into disrepair and was closed. But local residents in Duquesne Heights did not want to see their incline disappear forever. They launched a very successful fundraiser. Within a year, the incline was operational again. It still operates under the nonprofit they created. An observation deck and museum was added at the top of the incline, and it became a popular tourist attraction. Here, visitors can see what has been nationally recognized as among the 10 most beautiful views in America. Pittsburgh gleaming amidst its famous three rivers. All made possible by a 140-year-old piece of history that is as useful today as the day it was built.
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0: New Mexico, fine state. And the 2nd Congressional District right now is occupied by a crazy left-wing Democrat. This individual, who's poised to lose, we hope, to Greg Cunningham, who just trounced his opponent in the primary. Take a look at this. Congratulations, sir. 84% to 15% for the other guy. You totally nailed it. That's a Senate race from a long way from here. But anyway, you killed your guy and you did a great job. Welcome, sir, Greg Cunningham. Congratulations on your victory. How did you pull it off?
10: Well, thank you, Ms. Kelly. Thank you for having that. Me, and I am Greg Cunningham. And just in case I forget, we plastered it all over behind me. I can turn it on and find my name out. How did I do it? Hard work, sir. I am a former Marine, Recon Marine in Desert Storm. I'm a retired police officer. I started my own business. I've raised 5 daughters and a son. So I am used to hard work. That is what I do for a living. I have transferred that over to this arena, and it is bearing fruit.
0: Excellent. Now, you said Marine. I think we have a picture of you from those days. Not that we're bragging.

0: your police work? How long were you in the police? And what do you do now? I mean, before you got into politics, did you do this all the way through or something else?
1: No, sir. I retired from the police department after 22 years in 2011. That's when I started my own business, a security consulting business. And I ran that until right before this happened. As you know, and when you're in business for yourself, you eat what you kill. And right now I'm not able to do that. And so I'm working for, I'm a consultant for Bodie Aviation here in Albuquerque. And, you know, this is my full-time job, to be honest with you. This is my mission. This is my focus. And I am laser focused on this.
0: Well, President Trump is fully behind you, and he has endorsed your campaign. And I think that's fantastic. Congratulations. And we also have a little spot from your air war. Let's go ahead and take a look at that. This is an ad from your campaign. Hit it.
2: It's never been enough for me just to be a Marine or just to be a police officer. I always strive to be best one that I can be. I'm going to stand with President Trump in closing down the border, fighting the extreme left, trying to defund the police, and putting Americans and America first. And I will get the job done. Faith, family, freedom. Those things are like what's on my arm. That's part of me. It's written in my skin. That's why I'm running for Congress.
0: Tats. He's got tats all over the place. That is cool ink. Very cool ink. That's what they say in the tattoo world, right? It is actually kind of cool. I thought about getting one. My wife says no, and I think she's probably right for me. Tell us a little bit about
1: it. Better do what your wife tells you if you're a smart man.
0: Okay. You're in the incumbent you're up against. Let's take a look at him. Gabriel Vasquez. Give us an idea of what's wrong with him.
1: Well, sir, basically, I am the antithesis of Gabe Vasquez. He is everything that is wrong with our country. He's defund the police. We actually have him on video wearing a mask, yelling to deconstruct law enforcement and defund the police, which, as you said earlier, I have dedicated my life to protecting the community and the people in it. And he keeps voting against tax breaks. He keeps voting against our oil and gas here in New Mexico, which makes up a third of our budget. So basically everything that man is, sir, I am the exact opposite of, and I'm quite proud of that.
0: Wow. Well, we wish you all the luck in the world. Let's take a look at that second district. It's huge. How long does it take to get from one side to the other when you're campaigning?
1: Probably 5 hours, but I will put it in working man's terms. I am on my third oil change and third windshield as we speak.
0: Well, keep it up. Greg Cunningham, I know it's a bit of a sprint here. It's going to go fast. November. Go to Cunningham for New Mexico, abbreviated NM. CunninghamforNM.com. CunninghamforNM.com. NM as in New Mexico. Thank you, sir. Good luck and Semper Fi.
1: Thank you, Mr. Kelly. Semper Fidelis.
0: We'll see you later, and we'll be right back.
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0: 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Right now, enjoy this American moment.
1: It was erected in the dead of night, and for 28 years separated East Germany from West Germany. The Berlin Wall quickly came to symbolize the stark difference between the free West and the communist East. In June of 1987, President Reagan visited the wall at the famous Brandenburg Gate and used the occasion to issue two public challenges to then-Soviet Premier Mikhail Gorbachev.
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6: Debate it in the Bill of Rights. Yet a closer look at the historical context of the Second Amendment makes it clear why the founders included it in the Constitution. Throughout history, some have argued that the phrase, a well-regulated militia, meant only that states have a right to keep militias, not that individuals have a right to bear arms. But a well-regulated militia was understood by our founders to mean everyone. As George Mason wrote, "Who is the militia? They consist now of the whole people." The founders wanted the right to bear arms protected, and for good reason. Americans had gained their independence from the British Empire, the most powerful military force in the world, because they were armed. James Madison, the author of the Second Amendment, drew from English common law on the rights of individuals to keep and bear arms. And in the Federalist Papers, Madison and Alexander Hamilton wrote about the role of an armed citizenry that would protect the freedoms guaranteed by the Constitution. President George Washington addressed his Let Freedom Ring on Newsmax TV.
8: Wow. We pummeled Iran big last night. A lot of people didn't even notice in America, too busy with the basketball game. But Iran noticed. Oh boy, especially the IRGC. Tonight, things are quiet in Iran because President Trump called off the violence. Okay? Consider yourselves lucky. However, this thing could be wrapped up. Are cooler heads prevailing over there? What did President Trump say? We might be signing a document shortly. All right? Very soon. Let's bring in our guests and our experts. Christian Whitten, former senior advisor in the Trump and Bush administrations. He's a senior fellow at the Center for the National Interest. And Blaine Holt, a retired U.S. Air Force retired general, of course, and he predicted everything about this war, and he's been right basically throughout it all. General Holt, first to you, will this thing be over this weekend?
9: No, I don't believe it's going to be over this weekend. I think we're getting very close. But I think what you're seeing is the president engaging in a lot of deception ops around the horn. Look, Iran is almost there. They're going to capitulate. This won't be a negotiated end. This is going to be, here's your terms. You've lost. We are in a victory situation, and this is how it's going to be now. So where are we now? I think we've decimated the IRGC down to its embers, but they still have some combat capability. There's very little left of anybody who's a leader in Iran right now, and so we're probably going to have to start putting together coalitions between the Artesh, their army, the resistance forces, and then we'll get to something that looks like a signing, but the president doesn't really care about our consumption right now, Greg. He is only engaging in the players and how they're going to react to every single thing he says on social media, and they are. And so even Iran themselves right now says there's no deal, and that's fine. That we're on track.
8: And these social media posts are, they're very important. It's not just to get people whipped up. Christian Whitten, please, your thoughts.
10: Yeah, well, they're certainly important. I think it's an interesting form of political warfare, which ought to complement actual military kinetic warfare. There is a chance that people start to think the president is bluffing too often. The IRGC, the more aggressive part of the Iranian terrorist apparatus, was put out a statement today that Trump has 38 times before now said that a deal was imminent. So if I get General Holt's gist, and I agree with it, that basically we have pretty close to achieved our objectives. If we can put a blue carpet over the Strait of Hormuz and opened it, and the president disclosed that it's basically on its way to being reopened because Iran's military capability is decimated, and also we've allowed the status of Iran's nuclear program to be defined to our disadvantage. The fact is their centrifuges are wrecked. They're wrecked, they're buried, they're destroyed. It's unfortunate that they probably still have some uranium hexafluoride, which they could theoretically enrich further, but the means to enrichment, the centrifuges are gone, so it might be time just to declare victory, open the strait, and go.
8: You know, it's interesting. The war's only been going for, what, 3.5 months? I think the swamp was totally comfortable with wars that last for 11 years, 20 years, right? Ukraine forever. How about that stuff? Now, I want to show you something, actually, from the basketball game, okay? Take a look at this.
11: And just put it to the highest point. If he gets fouled, there's no goaltending on the inbounds. We saw it with the...
8: I mean, it's just interesting to me, and it tells you, like, America, we're okay. We're preoccupied, and I don't think it's a bad thing. I feel like there's a lot of confidence in the president. We're not losing guys. We're not losing ships. Blaine Holt, the only people who seem to be worried are folks on CNN and MSNBC.
9: Oh, you know who else is worried? Because this signing was declared that it might be in Europe for a very good reason. There's an adversary we don't even talk about very often. That's the globalists and the European consortium that's blocked President Trump every step of the way. So you've got Lloyd's of London, who has not been playing ball at all. They have not issued one insurance wrapper. They've never done that before, by the way, in their 337-year history. So for President Trump to say, oh, yeah, and we'll have a signing probably in Europe, those are messages that are meant for them, the European leaders that have blocked them, the NATO that has been recalcitrant. And so there's so many elements to this thing. But President Trump has got it. We're on final approach. I'm not worried about that. And the straits will be open. CENTCOM is actually essentially intoning as much. We're going to get there. It's just not going to be laid out in plain vision for all of us to eat the sound bites and know that they're just fine the way they are.
8: All right. And just real quick, Christian, just say goodbye to us with something profound.
10: I think the Europe point is critical. It's time to look at reevaluate our allies. And if Lloyd's can't do it, then guess what? We should have some company in Miami or New York or wherever do it here in the U.S. as far as insurance. And it's time to realize that power is shifting from Europe, the Middle East, North America, East Asia, as we're out of focus.
8: As we go to break, we'll look at the U.S. disabling an Iranian oil tanker in the Gulf of Oman. It was trying to sneak by our little blockade system, and boom, we took out the rudder and the engine room. Good luck with your ship now. It doesn't work. Very cool, actually. Thank you, gentlemen. We'll be right back.
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0: Cuba may be over 200 miles away from Miami, but its little Havana neighborhood sizzles hot as the noon sun. Hundreds of thousands of Cubans fled their homeland in the decades that followed Castro's communist takeover in 1959. Now it is the best-known neighborhood for free Cubans in the world. 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
1: Man's inhumanity to man makes countless thousands mourn. In the olden days, that's how they said millions, countless thousands. Anyway, I think about this phrase sometimes. Austin Metcalf, 17 years old, stabbed in the chest. The family, you know, forever lost their child, will never become a man, all that stuff. It's just terrible. Then you got Carmelo, what's his name, Anthony? And the family so indignant about the whole thing. Did you notice? They put him in prison garb. This is what he looks like in prison garb. I don't know if that's a good... I don't know. He was always acting like a big shot, you know? A big shot when he was coming in and out, right? You know, like... This is the worst thing that ever happened to him. House arrest. He should have been in jail. He just should have been in jail right at the get-go. I don't think he was well advised. But then again, he killed the guy. I mean, what advice were they going to get that would have gotten him out of this trouble? Mr. Metcalf, Austin's father, was on Rob Schmidt's show earlier tonight.
2: Satisfaction would be for me to watch Austin walk through my door and hug me. So I don't wish harm on anyone. I actually feel sorry for Carmelo Anthony because I know I can't imagine. I've never been to prison, so but I wouldn't wish that upon anyone. But unfortunately, we live in a society where your actions have consequences. And, you know, as a Christian person, people question me about my forgiveness so quickly. I had to explain that to everyone. The forgiveness was for me.
1: For you.
2: So I wouldn't carry the rage and the hate.
1: Beautiful. Very interesting. But how about this? When the Metcalf family, some members of the family, were leaving the courthouse, listen to what they faced.
3: Hey, we glad Austin dead. I'm glad Austin is dead. He's a
4: fool.
1: And all of this, right, at that, it's really warped and strange. Okay, well done, Rob Schmidt. Mr. Metcalf, you're an inspiration, actually. Thank you, and we'll be right back.
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10: Code Annotated, Section 440, continues to authorize Fort McHenry's immediate closure to the public in the event of a national emergency. Fort McHenry may yet have more history to write as its flag still waves. I'm Lucy Celia, and this is An American Place on Newsmax TV.
13: Abraham Lincoln began the war between the states with a single stated purpose, to preserve the Union. So it surprised everyone when in July of 1862, President Lincoln announced his intentions to issue an Emancipation Proclamation to free the Southern slaves. Lincoln was urged to delay his proclamation until the Union Army could boast a battlefield victory. That opportunity came at the Battle of Antietam, when Union forces drove Lee's army out of Maryland. 5 days later, on September 22, 1862, President Lincoln issued the preliminary Emancipation Proclamation, stating slaves in those areas still in rebellion within 100 days.
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1: Oh, who's that? Gretchen Whitmer. Remember her? Gretchen, terrible governor of Michigan. Remember, she kept everybody locked up and she was always on her boat. And then she was literally afraid to show her face at the White House. It's amazing how politics works or how things work. These things happen. In the olden days, they would have removed you from politics forever. But you get to live another day. I don't know if she shouldn't survive this, but she would. Will. She talks to the head of a big tech company. And it seems as though she's slamming her constituents. Listen carefully.
16: Freeze, people say,
17: that's doing it anyway. Anyone that can live through a winter like you did. It's like they have, people have a lot of confidence.
1: Huh? Is that like saying nasty things about the people of Michigan? I've heard that about some of these liberal elite members who hold office, politicians, whatever, Democrats. So it's unclear exactly what she said, but it didn't sound all that respectful. But it is clear what she did. I don't know. It's clear that she did it, but what she did, it's hard to say. This is a moment that she actually put up on her own social media, the governor of Michigan, Gretchen Whitmer. Wow. Did you catch that? Watch it one more time, please. One more time. What the hell's going on there? And why is she looking like that? It's like some sort of weird, what in the hell was that all about? Who is that? Why is she feeding her Doritos as if it's a communion wafer? Gretchen is lost. All right, one other person that we can't, well, I mean, I really don't want him to win. The Senate hangs in the balance. This pig from Maine, Plattner, watch this.
18: Much of the allegations that have come out as of late are literally just lies. And so, you know, I don't really, they've already gotten to the point where they're moving into just making things up. And if we're already there, I don't know what else they're going to make up. Because I don't know what's going around in the very weird minds of Republican operatives.
1: What are we going to make up? Haven't made up a thing about this guy. Number one, it's a fact. He's a Nazi. He's got it right on his damn pectoral, flabby pectoral muscle. He's on that Predator app. That's an app, the Kick app. That's the older guys try to find young girls, really young girls, and an abuser, allegedly. No one's making that up, pal. It's all part of the public record. See you tomorrow.

0: Good evening. I'm Mercedes Schlapp. Welcome to the Right Squad tonight. No, that is not a jihadist uprising in the West Bank. Those are supposed basketball fans on the West Side. This is what took place on the streets of New York City last night. We'll tell you why. Plus, the left's favorite scandal-ridden serial sexting Nazi tattoo-wearing candidate promises the people of Maine he's not that bad of a guy. And the Democrats suffer another humiliation at the hands of Republicans as they showcase their lack of athleticism on the baseball diamond. All that and more coming up this hour, but first.
1: In the normal course of work, we would come across things that we would call fraud.
2: Do you feel that you were ignored by your supervisors or actively retaliated against?
1: At first ignored, and then it moved to absolute just retaliation. I hope in my case it was just incompetence. I really hope that.
0: Not a day goes by where there isn't more out of Minnesota. A whistleblower has stepped forward. Faye Bernstein, a 20-year-old employee of the Minnesota Department of Human Services, says she was ignored when catching red flags back in 2019, which has resulted in an HR investigation and loss of her responsibilities as she was placed on investigatory leave. The House Oversight Committee has spoken to nearly 30 whistleblowers on Minnesota's fraud scandals, most of whom are current employees in the Waltz administration. All this according to their official report. The report also stating that whistleblowers were ignored, sidelined, and retaliated against for reporting waste, fraud, and abuse. One of these whistleblowers who raised concerns to the FBI told federal investigators that she was hand-slapped by management for looking into fraud. Dozens of whistleblowers reported that they were told not to say anything about the fraud in DHS programs because they would be called racist or Islamophobic or that it would hurt the state. Well, we're here with tonight's squad. Let's jump right in. Alex, this is just getting, you know, more complicated. A lot more is being exposed here. What's going to happen next?
3: Well, I'm happy that we finally have seen basically a referral of Walz and the Attorney General towards the DOJ. Hopefully they do something with that, because as we've talked about, you know, a number of times on the show, it just doesn't pass the smell test that those higher up in the Walz administration were not aware about what was going on. And clearly you have that indicated here with this whistleblower and her story, and I'm sure there's others too that have been sounding the alarm on this since going back before COVID times. I remember it was Ilhan Omar that said that this fraud kind of exploded during the COVID era, but right. We've seen it go, you know, years prior to that. So I'm hoping for accountability and also some sort of restitution and better treatment of these whistleblowers. I think that's one of the things that you wouldn't be able to bring these sort of cases or have adequate oversight without whistleblowers. So it's important that someone like this is protected.
4: And, you know, just really quick on that, just I want to make sure we know. So there's two different whistleblower laws. You know, federal whistleblower law doesn't really cover in Minnesota. But the difference between Minnesota law and federal law is that you actually can bring a private claim against the government. People can bring a private claim in civil court. So there actually may be damages, which means more taxpayer dollars are being paid out for incompetence in government.
0: There were also intimidation tactics, Matt, against these whistleblowers. Photos of whistleblower, they were you saw these DHS investigators, they were taking photos of whistleblower cars and homes. They were monitoring their computers and phones, as well as seeking their own personal information about, like, where their kids went to school. Mm-hmm. So what are these intimidation tactics? Why was this even allowed?
5: So we have a Bill of Rights at the national level. Mm-hmm. Because the American people at our founding created a government and gave the government certain rights. And we've lost all perspective in this. When government is running rogue, when government has too much power, when government, quite frankly, has too much money, it can almost get away with anything. We've had this whole fight over this weaponization fund. And the Democrats, I think, quite effectively turned that into, you know, not wanting to give money to anybody who might have done violence on January 6th. Behind that are thousands of American citizens who have been bullied, silenced, fired, terrorized by their own government, either at the national level, the local level, and Minnesota. This George Floyd Center of BLM protests. Now we find Tim Walz, who couldn't run for re-election again because he was so caught up in the fraud. It is about time that some people in Minnesota go to jail and the people who have been terrorized by their own government get a financial settlement.
0: We know some of the individuals have been investigated, have gone to jail. How big do you think this network is going to be in Minnesota? And why did the Walz administration, Governor Tim Walz's administration, just simply ignore these whistleblowers?
6: So I think Tim Walz would say that, well, first, let me just say to what Matt was saying about the weaponization fund. The issue here is that there already is a mechanism for those people to receive restitution. So they can go through that mechanism.
5: And they should get restitution, right?
6: And they should go through it. If they are due, then I trust the system to actually work out in their favor. If they're not, and if they were violent, and if they did, you know, certain things, stole things, did things like that, then they should not. But what Tim Walz would say is that, first of all, that there was cooperation between the state, particularly Keith Ellison's office and the FBI, going back to 2020. So they were working and they were instrumental in the convictions that they already got. I know I'm boring you, but
3: no, I'm sorry. I'm joking. I wasn't on.
6: No, I'm just playing with you.
5: So Keith, but so also, Keith Ellison,
3: did Alex, I yawned. I had a yawn.
6: Real quick,
3: it's a long
6: Matt,
3: night.
6: Now, let me just also say that.
3: Make it quick, Jason.
6: I'm going to make it quick. The Minnesota Department of Education was trying to intervene on these in these situations as well, which is part of the Walz administration. So you had people who were actually making an effort.
5: Why didn't he run for re-election? Why did he quit?
6: And there were people who actually were convicted, as you stated, pretty early on, as early as 2020.
5: Why didn't he run?
6: He has to answer that.
5: That's right, because he knew he was caught up in the scandal.
4: That's right.
5: If he was such a truth teller and was finding all the wrongdoing, he would have run. It's very simple.
0: Well, he can't run.
6: He would have won if he did run, even with all of this.
0: He can't run because he's so incompetent. And I really believe that if he thought that this fraud was truly happening and they wouldn't have tried to cover it up, he would have talked about it publicly, and he didn't. They didn't. They didn't talk about it. It took the Republicans, you know, it took citizen journalists, the ones to basically bring this to the open. All right. One of the FBI's most wanted fraudsters is busted. Minneapolis deli owner Saeed Abdullahi Ergag was accused of swindling $4.2 million from the federal child nutrition program during the COVID pandemic. His wife pleaded guilty last year to money laundering and is set to face sentencing this month. Is that enough, Alex? Was the sentencing harsh enough? Do you think, I mean, you're talking about, my gosh, money laundering, taking all this federal money, it's all gone.
3: I think this is a curious situation. So the wife is expected to be sentenced next month, but from my understanding from the reporting, he turned himself in. The administration got, I believe, his lawyers to return him. He had left the country and came back. So, you know, did his wife not go with him? Like, did she get caught first and then he fled? There's more to this story that I'm interested in. And if that's the case and, you know, she was kind of hiding for him or whatever, taking the fall, then I would expect a harsher punishment.
0: Right. Well, and I got to ask you, Tim, because the amount stolen overall that we've seen for the Feeding Our Future program, it's about $250 million. Yeah. I mean, and then you're talking about this broader, like Medicaid. Also, we've had fraud there, $217 million. I mean, but yet the Minnesota folks in Minnesota, I hope not our viewers, they're voting Democrat.
4: Well,
0: how
4: look,
0: is that
4: I mean,
0: possible?
4: I actually do think the tides are kind of turning in Minnesota right now. I think that there is more. So I will say that I think that is happening. And by the way, Minnesota marches to the beat of its own drum. You saw that they went blue when the entire country went red in Reagan. Yeah, and so they will do their thing even when we expect it the least. So you got to say that. But
5: what
4: I will
5: say, Walter Mondale was from Minnesota.
4: Well, that's true. Yeah. But I want to say this. We've seen all sorts of estimates, and you've thrown out numbers that, you know, let's say you have $1 trillion of waste, fraud, and abuse happening over a certain amount of time. I looked it up for fun. That's 1 million dollar fraudsters. Oh. So that's a million people taking $1 million a piece.
0: Wow.
4: Extrapolate that.
0: Well,
4: it is an amazing thing, and it needs to be stopped.
0: It gets worse. We saw Act Blue CEO Regina Wallace Jones couldn't handle the Capitol Hill hot seat as she was grilled by lawmakers during her testimony before the House Administration Committee yesterday about the organization's involvement in donor fraud and focusing on allegations that her group illegally funneled foreign donations to federal campaigns. Let's just say Wallace Jones refused to cooperate when asked serious questions.
7: Everything is fine. Everything is fine. We're not taking foreign contributions. That's what Ms. Wallace Jones said in November 2023, responding to a letter from the chairman.
8: When you signed this letter to me, did you believe that this letter was false and misleading?
9: On the advice of counsel.
8: It's pretty interesting. So now you're following the advice of your legal counsel, but you didn't when they warned you that your letter to me was false and misleading.
0: On the advice of counsel, my lord, we'll spare you from hearing any further nonsense. But the Act Blue CEO asserted her Fifth Amendment rights a total of 22 times and combined with other Act Blue employees a total of 146 times.
3: Mercy, okay, I have to
0: go, please.
3: I'm so excited.
0: Go.
3: She
0: yes.
3: used that same line when she was asked if she wanted to be referred to as Miss Wallace Jones or Miss Jones. She still took the Fifth.
0: She did take the Fifth Amendment on her.
5: This is one of the little strange things about taking the Fifth, which I want to remind everybody that you're not supposed to draw the conclusion that the person's guilty just because they won't talk. But the other thing that is really interesting is you apparently can't answer anything. Like, if you are going to raise your Fifth Amendment,
3: can't even say how you want to
5: nope,
3: be identified.
5: You have to keep saying that over and over again. So, like, this is a setup play, right? She's the CEO. It's very clear that she either lied or somebody wrote a fraudulent letter or something. They were lying about receiving foreign donations. This is very serious. Why do we know this is serious? Because they said there was all this information to prove the fact that these were legal donors.
4: Mm-hmm.
5: And apparently that does not exist. Now, the thing in politics that's very interesting is the left beats my side on the big money, on the dark money, on the million-dollar checks. They're killing us.
0: Yeah.
5: They also beat us on the $10 checks and the micro donations. And many of us have believed that this can't be. There's no way a 50-50 country is 8-10-1 left to right on the money, even big and small. That means something's being polluted with money. Dark money, there's no limit. So you could say,
0: and we don't
5: there's
0: know
5: nothing
0: where it's
5: you
0: coming
5: do there. Okay, but that's legal. These other donations, there are very strict guidelines. You cannot use corporate money in federal donations. You can't use foreign money in federal donations. And many believe that there is chock full of these illegal donations in the small donations. So this is step one. If a whistleblower or two comes forward in Act Blue, this is the biggest story in politics in 50 years.
0: Wow. Mm. All right. Well, that's Dummies for Campaign Contributions. That's the book. Look out for it. No, I'm kidding. In standard Democrat fashion, Democrat congressional members played defense, lashing out at Republicans for simply doing their jobs, all while sprinkling in their favorite buzzwords. Here's Democrat Congresswoman Terry Sewell from Alabama.
10: Over and over again, Donald Trump's Department of Justice has harassed black women with bogus lawsuits. We should not forget the harassment of the Federal Reserve Board of Directors, Board of Governors, Lisa Cook, the harassment of the New York Attorney General, Tish James, and their harassment of our colleague, New Jersey Congresswoman LaMonica McGyver. So it is not surprising that this Republican-led committee is now attacking Act Blue and its CEO, Ms. Wallace Jones.
0: I mean, Jason, is this a racist move by the Republicans? This is always what the Democrats claim.
6: In this particular case, no, but I do think that it's wrong and it's not going to get them anywhere. I think, you know, Matt was correct that you can't infer guilt because somebody pleads the Fifth.
5: But it doesn't look good.
6: I think Trump pled the Fifth in that E. Jean Carroll case 400 times.
5: So he testified.
6: I think it's pretty
5: here's
6: clear.
5: No, he testified in that case.
6: So all right. Look, and let me just say, Tim, what you said about Minnesota changing the tide, that's not happening after ICE. ICE ruined that opportunity that you may have had.
4: Well, one thing is for sure. Act Blue, let's see, $2 billion went through there in 2024, and they've got $2.5 to $3 billion up for 2026. So you can see why the Dems would want to defend them like, you
0: protect,
4: know,
0: protect.
4: Everything. So
0: yes.
4: That's just that. And you can see why the Republicans would want to attack them. So anyway, coming up, if you indoctrinate your kids and you know it, clap your hands. Children's TV star Miss Rachel with her latest attempt at turning kids into radical leftists. But first, If this is what happens when they win, imagine what they would do if they lost. New York fans celebrate their basketball team by destroying their city.
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17: Allow him to operate at the top, 101.
18: Brunson gets it, fires up a three. Shot no good, the tip, it's gone! It's gone! It's gone! With 1.2 remaining, Knicks take the lead!
4: That tip-in is how the New York Knicks, whew, capped off the greatest comeback in NBA Finals history. Down to the San Antonio Spurs by 29 points in the first half, they clawed all the way back to take the lead with 1.2 seconds left on the clock to win Game 4 of the NBA Finals. The Knicks now just need one more big win to win their first title in 53 years. Now, that win sparked massive celebrations, including from the U.S. men's soccer team who were watching as they prep to start their World Cup journey tomorrow. But the celebrations kind of got out of hand in the streets of New York City with mobs of young people smashing up everything in sight. Now, these knuckleheads thought it would be fun to throw a bike on a newspaper stand. And other thugs blocked off traffic and climbed on trucks. And this classy lady took the chance to twerk on the hood. Now, while others waved Palestinian flags, smashed up taxi cabs, they also beat them with belts. So, Matt, let me ask you something.
5: Are you going to call me because my parents are New Yorkers?
4: No. I'm calling on you right now because I want to know when New Yorkers became Philadelphia fans.
5: Look, New York City is a tough town. They love their teams. One of the reasons why a lot of us don't watch NFL and NBA as much, I don't know, there's a certain kind of like lack of civility sometimes with fans, including the Eagles. And I look at all this.
4: It's a little more than a lack of civility.
5: Trying to be nice, but I look at all this and I say, you know, I mean, it's a basketball game.
4: Yeah.
5: And maybe people are drinking a little too much and imbibing drugs too much. I don't know, but I don't understand it.
4: Mercy, would you partake in any of this
5: taking
4: behavior?
5: Taking down a goalpost is
0: gracious,
5: okay.
0: No way. No, I would have liked to have been there for that game, but they were saying that crime actually in New York City was massively down. It was like an impressive number, like 78% down when the game was happening. So during the game, there was no crime. After the game, a different story, but the NYPD, they took charge, and they did have some serious arrest during that time.
4: Jason, what an awesome victory. I mean, you and I were cheering as that was happening, and to see this is kind of a little bit of a stain.
5: Are you guys both Knicks fans?
6: No, I'm not a Knicks fan.
5: But it was just a great
4: good
5: game.
4: Sports,
6: but it was an amazing moment, and I'll say when an organization has waited 53 years, and so many times they've been so close in the 90s with those Patrick Ewing teams, I think that the city has had this pent-up tension.
5: So it's wants to destroy things.
6: Yeah, I think people are just really excited. And Mercy, let me just say, there's a guy in Baltimore whose name's Akil Carr, and they used to call him the Crime Stopper because he was so good that literally all the gangsters would go to the game to watch him. So literal crime statistics.
4: Jason, people call you the Crime Stopper of Right Squad because people spot everything when you talk. Anyway, the mob of rioters included anti-Semitic, pro-Hamas agitators. And one of them even tried to get some celebrities to give him a shot. But all he did was manage to make Jerry Seinfeld laugh it off.
19: That guy's on SNL, right? That's the old dude.
20: Oh, Jerry Seinfeld.
19: What up, Seinfeld? What up? Can we get a free Palestine? Can we get a free Palestine? Come on, give us one free Palestine.
21: It doesn't exist.
6: My bagel's Jewish. My Christian Dior.
4: Alex.
3: I love
4: Alex,
3: Seinfeld. You can count me on this.
4: He said that Jerry Seinfeld is irrelevant, and yet I think Jerry Seinfeld made $60 million on the royalties from Seinfeld alone last year. That's the hardest
3: SNL,
4: thing.
3: Which is really funny. I mean, even I know that's not true, Mercy. You know, I'm not caught up with any of that. But I'm a big Seinfeld fan, and I give him credit for his quick response there. I mean, some people might stay quiet because you don't know what you're going to get back. But this was just a young person trying to stir up trouble. And then I think he posted it later and said that the guy's not relevant. Seinfeld's pretty relevant.
4: No, it's absolutely. Mercy, I mean, this is something that is really interesting because if you look at what was actually said, give Palestine, a free Palestine a shout out. And Jerry Seinfeld said they don't exist. And then he just laughed because he knew what the guy was doing. And then through that little laugh that Seinfeld did, he was tweaking him.
0: Well,
4: you knew
0: I mean, humor goes a long way. This is not the first time Jerry Seinfeld has had to deal with this type of heckling and people saying things. During one of his stand-up comedy shows, he basically said, they started yelling at him, and he goes, you know, I like a little Jew hate to spice things up. You know, it's like he's unafraid, and he's also proud of his heritage. And
4: that's
0: he's proud to stand for the Jewish people in the state of Israel.
6: Is he proud of dating a 17-year-old girl when he was in his late 30s?
4: Well, like, look, I mean, that's definitely been litigated out. But in terms of this
5: sounds
4: one,
5: like you should run for Senate in Maine.
6: There's no underage allegations against Woody Allen.
0: I mean,
6: Graham
0: seriously.
6: Platner.
4: Yeah, and then
6: don't put that on his name.
4: Yeah, versus Woody Allen. That's a really good point. No, but this was really something interesting with Seinfeld, because if you think about what the pro, free Palestine thing, they are everywhere, Matt. They will show up anywhere to get what they want heard. And by the way, Seinfeld's getting ripped for saying this, but the truth is Palestine doesn't exist.
5: Right. No, look.
4: He's right.
5: We've seen it in this town. It used to be those ladies who wore pink and showed up everywhere at every hearing.
0: They're still there.
5: And then there was the people that ran around. Well, it was code pink, yes, for a while. And then we had the Occupy movement. I swear they look the same, right? So like all these movements, there were the people that dogged George W. Bush. Then there are people that dogged Trump. They come and they go. What's amazing is when Joe Biden becomes the president, Lafayette Park was, just filled with homeless, but no, like, agitators.
4: Yeah.
5: So, these are performative, and I have to think that those Palestinian flags are, like, just the next thing to pull out.
6: Let me tell you about the DNC and those same people protesting the Democrats and protesting Joe Biden. He got shouted down during that period the entire
2: time. Not quite.
4: That is actually true.
6: They were not at the RNC.
4: We were there. I was there.
3: One of the things that I think is important is Mercy said that the NYPD acted really fast, but the question is, are the prosecutors going to follow through?
2: They're going to let them all out in about 3 days.
3: Well, coming up, Graham Plattner is put on the spot, only to downplay the numerous abuse allegations against him. Democrats are going to have a great time trying to defend this creep for the next 5 months. We'll explain next.
21: 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Two, when it's time, just say, play Hot Mics on TuneIn. 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

0: Visitors to Philadelphia's Liberty Bell are greeted by a bizarre structure that looks like a half-built home. It is actually an important monument to a tumultuous chapter of American history. This rebuilt frame of a three-story brick mansion built in 1767 was a key operations center during the Revolution. It was here then military governor and notorious traitor Benedict Arnold lived. After the British evacuated the city, it was within these walls Arnold hatched his secret plan to betray his country. But its most famous residents were two American presidents, George Washington and John Adams. President Washington moved.
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0: Some escaped. Washington's slaves were freed in his will upon his death in 1799.
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0: Our second president, John Adams, also lived here until finally moving into the newly built President's House in Washington in 1800. Tragically, by the 1950s, despite a public outcry, what remained of the house and outbuildings were completely demolished to make way for Independence Mall. The house was lost forever, or so it seemed. In early 2000, during construction of a new Liberty Bell Center, portions of the foundation of the President's House were discovered. More controversy ensued as officials toiled over whether to even acknowledge the mansion and how to best portray features as the home's slave quarters. History is not neat, reads one of the site's transparent walls. It is complicated and messy. This house exposes the core contradiction at the founding of this nation, enshrinement of liberty and the institution of slavery. A civil war would later resolve this terrible contradiction. I'm Lucy Celia, and this is An American Place on Newsmax TV.
3: Today, to protect you and your family.
4: Much of the allegations that have come out as of late are literally just lies. And so, you know, I don't really, they've already gotten to the point where they're moving into just making things up. We entrusted someone on the campaign team with information about our past. We were very upfront about everything in our lives. That person then went and made up more about it. I engaged in consensual romantic activities with adults at an earlier part in my life. That seems like a fairly normal thing most people do. Going to an island with billionaires to possibly assault children is a vastly, vastly different thing.
5: Spoken like a true Democrat, deny and deflect. Maine Democrat Senate nominee Graham Plattner took a fake news media tour following his primary win and seems to believe that the creepy allegations against him, like his unsettling behavior with multiple women or pleasuring himself to portage on water, won't create a conflict for himself in pushing for the release of the Epstein files. So, Marcy.
6: Sorry.
7: This guy is a clown.
5: Is he a clown, Tim, or what, is he going to win? Does he have a shot?
8: Who wrote that?
7: I really believe that Graham Plattner, this is the reason why he's a clown. Every single hit that he does is MS Now. So you can't take anything he says very seriously because he would go on all the hardball networks, he would go on all of them, and they would actually throw him real questions. They would actually, and he would have to answer them. But, you know, Mika did her best there.
5: Once I heard somebody say, I forget who it was, so I can't take credit for it, but basically, Mercy, someone described him as a rich man's version of a poor man.
6: Yeah,
5: and that's what the Democrats were putting. I don't know who said that, but it was great. And I do think that that's what they're trying to go for. But you do, you've said that you think that some of the messaging he's doing on policy is a threat.
6: Well, listen, it's I'm always fascinated by learning how a person spins, for example, their scandal. And right now he's moved into this consensual relationships.
5: Yeah.
6: It was between adults, although there is one case of a woman who said that she was sexually assaulted by him. And I got to tell you, I think he's actually going to survive this. Normally, this would take a candidate out. This would force a candidate to resign back in the day. He is going to survive this. Now, will he actually win in November? It's such a toss-up. I still think we've seen the numbers historically with for Susan Collins that she's been always able to eke it out.
8: Yeah, but we'll see how the internal polls are.
6: But I got to tell you, I think Susan Collins has to come up with a very strong message on what Republicans are doing to help the working class, to strengthen the economy, and to fight the billionaires. That's kind of like the message he's pushing, and I think it seems to be resonating. And it's scary.
5: Yeah.
6: It's scary because he is going to be as progressive and far left and not at all in any way a moderate Democrat. He's dangerous.
5: Timmy, you kind of just made a little tease that you think if his internal polls are very bad, the Democrats will go ahead and sub him out.
6: No way. I believe that's what this is all about.
7: I really do think that this is what it is because they're going to stick with him. He already has, what, 5 million, 6 million in the bank right now? I mean, it's going to be really, it's just the same thing with Biden and Kamala. It's like you could have transferred that money to the VP knob. So it's all about money and it's all about the polls. And so if they're going to stick with this guy, they're going to stick with him. But if they're going to make a move, I think it's got to be very, very soon.
9: I agree on this sub out thing. Democrats have done that over and over and over again, sometimes even against the law, but they win in court because judges just say, hey, we want to win the Senate seat. We got to take the Senate away from the Republicans. So it's a very real threat.
10: I 100% disagree with you guys. He is going to he's staying
5: you
10: in.
5: Think he's
6: I agree with you.
9: Oh, he's staying in.
7: That's what we're saying.
10: If I were him, you know, honestly, I think he needs to channel a little Donald Trump. You know, he needs to move.
5: No one can do Donald Trump like Donald Trump.
10: Well, he's not going to. Well, there are some people on SNL who do.
9: I agree with you.
10: But I think he needs to stand on it. He needs to say, look,
9: I'm a victim.
10: I'm a bad boyfriend.
7: Everybody's a liar.
10: Sue me.

0: we believe the accuser, and then all of a sudden, because she's a Republican operative, they're not going to believe the accuser.
1: That's true.
2: Yeah, no, oh, go ahead.
1: Well, I wanted to say, days before Plattner's victory in Maine, he took the stage at a rally to warn about what he called one of America's biggest threats and proceeded to serve up a word salad that would make Kamala Harris proud.
3: When we have beaten back fascism, when we've saved democracy, when we've saved freedom, this time it needs to be a different kind of freedom. Not merely a romantic freedom of individual rights, but a freedom that is real, that is material. The freedom to have time, to have energy, to not be defined by fear and anxiety. The freedom to take risks.
1: Okay, so I'm not really sure, except freedom. And I don't know, Jason, does a Nazi tattoo on your chest symbolize freedom?
4: No, I think what he's saying is like things like paid family leave so you can spend time with your loved ones rather
5: That's
4: than
5: what he's saying.
4: Punching a clock. That's exactly what he's saying.
5: He's saying, look, what he's talking about is freedom equals socialism. This is the big fight. This is why I think you get beyond the sexual scandal now. What does this walrus mustached man think? And now this is the next phase. What does he think? He is definitely going to run as like the left-wing version of a populist, but he's also going to stand up for Marxism. Mm. And it's going to be very interesting to see if the American people or the people of Maine really want to see that happen. And I'm sorry to monopolize this entire conversation, but I'm going to read now.
4: Okay, go ahead.
5: The parents of convicted murderer Carmelo Anthony are saying who they think is responsible for the death of Austin Metcalf, and guess who didn't make that list? That's next.
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1: Nestled in the rolling hills of Northern Virginia, Bull Run Regional Park is a place of natural beauty. But beneath these peaceful landscapes lies the site of one of the most pivotal and bloodiest battles of the Civil War. This is Bull Run, where on July 21st, 1861, the first major battle of the Civil War erupted. Known as the First Battle of Manassas in the South, it was a brutal clash between Union and Confederate forces, a battle that shattered illusions of a short war and signaled years of carnage to come. I'm Lucy Celia, and this is An American Place on Newsmax.
2: The parents of convicted murderer Carmelo Anthony are on a full-scale media blitz. Blaming the legal system, the jury, the witnesses, and even racism itself for their son's conviction. Holding everyone and everything responsible except Carmelo.
3: Everybody lied. Even when the one kid who was the culprit of all this, meaning the kid who invited him to the tent, he lied on the stand and said he didn't even know him.
4: My son didn't intend to hurt anyone. My son was defending himself.
3: I've even went to some black attorneys. They're like, oh, you need a white attorney to go out there to fight out there. Remember they were telling us that?
5: All of the witnesses' statements and stories were inconsistent. So we thinking that the jury is going to notice that. But they already had their mind made up when they sat in that courtroom.
6: What stuck out to me, number one, was the all-white jury. But I was trying to be, you know, like, all right, it's not that big of a deal. I mean, the truth is on our side.
2: We've had this conversation about an all-white jury. Should there have been diversity of race on the jury? Should there be quotas in a jury? Alex, is that what we're getting to? Which is because, you know, every jury has to have a certain racial composition, like the court said, every congressional district and every congressional boundary had to be. Yeah. Is that where we are in juries? Is that what the argument's going to be?
7: I think it's going to depend what judge has this on appeal. Yes. And I think how good the appellate lawyer is and what they can gather from what some of those strikes were for. You know, there's, I think, each attorney in Texas law with a felony like this gets like 10 strikes without reason. You just can't discriminate. If there's somehow they can try to say, well, here's proof of discrimination, then it's possible the conviction could be overturned. I'm not sure. There's a few things, you know, that I have a problem with those statements just there. Of course, like, it's a sad situation for, I know, the family of the victim, of course, and then, of course, this mother crying. But there was video evidence. The prosecutor actually said that that was the strongest evidence they had because you could see what took place wasn't what the defendant was claiming, like self-defense, that wasn't the case. So the jury could see with their own eyes. And then on top of that, there was witness testimony, and it was from black witnesses who said that it was actually Carmelo Anthony who was the aggressor, which also goes against the self-defense narrative. So, you know, I think that that's a strong like case that went on, and the conviction could possibly stand. But again, it might depend on the judge you get in terms of that racial discrimination argument.
2: Jason, do you think Carmelo is innocent?
8: So, first of all, this is something I always say, that not guilty and innocent are not exactly the same thing. Not guilty means you are not responsible, but you may have still done something. I was thinking that he was going to get a lesser charge, maybe an involuntary manslaughter or something like that. Austin Metcalf did approach him, and he did put his hands on him. It's all tragic. I agree 100% with what Alex said about the fact that, you know, both families are hurting right now. But I would say, in terms of what the parents said,
9: the witnesses
8: all did have different stories. That is true. What they are saying there, that they all said different things, and it wasn't consistent.
2: That's the problem.
8: That is something that
2: Hold on one second. Austin Metcalf's father delivered a powerful message straight to Carmelo Anthony following his sentencing. He said, "You can't look me in the eyes, but you can stab my effing son. You're going to prison. I forgave you the day it happened. I don't forgive you for what you did. This was never about race. It is about right and wrong. My son's death destroyed the person I used to be. He does not exist anymore. Mercy, you were going to
9: Well, I was going to say, both families are suffering and grieving, and it's horrific, but Metcalf, like Mr. and Mrs. Metcalf, they'll never see their son again.
7: They don't get to talk to their
9: son again. Their son was brutally murdered by Carmelo, who admitted, and this is why it's not just the video, but he told the police, I didn't allegedly do it. I did it. He admitted to committing this crime.
8: That's part of the self-defense claim.
9: I got to tell you, the video was there. He did it. He murdered him. He took the knife. He stabbed Metcalf, this incredible young boy, in his heart, and it should have never happened.
10: I want to say this. I'm praying for Carmel. I pray that he is able to humble himself in prison and think about what he has done. Really, really think about it. And I'm praying that the mob that's out there claiming racism, every excuse for what he did, I'm praying they allow him to do that. However you want to spin this, however you want to say it, he is responsible for killing someone. And I hope and pray that when and if he gets out, he does not make these same mistakes over again.
9: How about the family and Carmelo apologizing to the Metcalf family? Maybe start by that.
7: Coming up, the nation's leader for indoctrinating children takes the show on the road as she teaches them it's okay to disobey.
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12: And it was here General George Washington stood in the long room to say farewell to his valiant officers of the Continental Army. In 1904, the building was sold to the Sons of the Revolution, an organization devoted to educating the public about the struggle for American liberty. They own it to this day and preserve it as a sacred, historic landmark. Inside, a museum features Revolutionary War flags and personal belongings of George Washington and his compatriots. Today, New Yorkers and tourists alike share in traditional libations, food, and music in the tavern's dining room. And, like Washington, they toast the Sons of Liberty in one of Manhattan's oldest surviving buildings. I'm Lucy Celia, and this is An American Place on Newsmax TV.
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14: Is justice denied?

0: That was popular children's entertainer Miss Rachel singing outside the now infamous Delaney Hall, an immigration detention center in New Jersey. The center, which has been subject to riots and protests over the last few weeks, has become the epicenter of the left's war on immigration enforcement. Weird how her song didn't mention anything about the Trump administration's heroic efforts to end child exploitation by smugglers and sex traffickers, or attempts to rescue the 450,000 unaccompanied children the Biden administration lost. Okay, Tim, you just had a baby. I'll tell you, when my little one was little, like, you know, I would say a year or a little over a year, she started talking and being able to put little sentences together at like 14 months. And we had Miss Rachel. I would put Miss Rachel songs on and she would do the, she would teach how to like pronounce sounds and stuff. She was really good at what she did. And it's unfortunate. It's almost like when we talk about celebrities and sports figures, athletes that go ahead and, get political. That's what's happened to her. I mean, it started with the October 7th issue with Palestine, and then now it's on immigration. And, you know, it just turns me off. I'm like, I would not, if it was this time now, I wouldn't let my daughter watch it.
1: Mr. Yeah. Rogers never did this.
2: Well, and if, you think about...
3: very political.
2: And if you think about this...
3: Right, we'll talk about it.
2: I do believe this is coordinated. I do believe that if you were to look, you would see some sort of coordination in shining a light, putting celebrities in, putting the Congress people outside doing this thing. Even the people inside the prisons, I believe it is coordinated that they're doing the hunger strikes and all that stuff like that. But I just want to read you a quick verse from Matthew. This is Matthew 18:6. If anyone causes one of these little ones to stumble, it would be better for them to have a large millstone hung around their neck and to be drowned into the depths of the sea. That's straight from the mouth of Jesus Christ. Leave the kids alone. Leave them out. I hate seeing them sitting around singing some political BS jargon and being exploited.
0: Yeah, 100%. And it really bothers me that it's outside of a detention facility where there's people who, like, I guess, you know, the crime obviously is coming to the country illegally, but also did further crimes, like dangerous crimes.
2: Yes.
0: We're talking about money laundering. I think there was like, what was there, kidnapping or
1: something? But Alex, the other thing here is, as you're saying, which is you talk when you read that scripture from Matthew.
2: Yeah.
1: I think of all the kids that are destroyed by the coyotes. Right.
2: There you go.
1: The rape trees 100%. Along the way. I wish my own, the Holy Father, the Pontiff, instead of always talking about the migrant, and there are good people that I'm sure that are in that detention center, the problem is that the system is supposed to separate the good and the deserving from the nasty, raping criminals. And we don't. We allow them to all come together under this banner of, you know, acceptance in America. And it harmed people's lives. Mm. It destroyed young women. It destroyed kids. 400,000 kids are missing.
0: Mm-hmm.
1: Think about this. We don't even know where they are today.
0: Right.
1: Hope they're in a good place. Most likely they're not. And that's what human trafficking is all about. And the Holy Father should be defending those who are trying to stop the trafficking. Mm.
0: Yes. Jason, would it have been easier to defend this type of behavior if it wasn't outside of a detention facility? Like, I mean, that just also, it's icky all around, but like literally outside of a detention facility where there's some really bad people.
4: Yeah, well, I mean, according to the statistics, about half of them are not bad people who have committed a crime or even been accused to have committed a crime.
1: No, violent
4: crime. And I would
1: say
4: a lot of them are spouses of citizens. You know, they have children that are citizens, they're parents of citizens. And I think Miss Rachel, when she says Miss Rachel is for the littles, she really does think about children and their suffering, whether it's in Gaza, whether it's here in the United States. And I will just say about Mr. Rogers. Mr. Rogers famously had the scene where he had
1: the
4: pool,
1: yes.
4: And he had the young black mailman. That's absolutely
1: political
4: at the time.
1: I thought it was the morally right thing.
4: And I think she's making the same moral argument for children now.
1: That postman wasn't convicted of a crime, and it's a crime to come in this country illegally. Every person in that detention
4: in Gaza,
1: facility
4: those children
1: has
4: in Gaza
1: a crime.
4: Didn't commit a crime.
1: Well, they all
4: committed
1: a crime.
0: Blame,
1: every single one of them.
4: Not one child in Gaza.
5: I blame the parents who took the kids to the detention center to go hang out with Miss Rachel.
2: There you go.
5: Those parents scare me to death because they are not telling their kids the whole truth. All right, coming up, Democrats just can't get their ducks in a row at the ballot box, and now they're faced with yet another humiliation, this time on the baseball diamond.
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8: At the top of Breed's Hill, overlooking the city of Boston, Massachusetts, stands a 221-foot-tall granite obelisk, erected in 1843 as a monument to the Battle of Bunker Hill. In the early stages of the American Revolutionary War, the British dispatched troops to fortify the hills surrounding Boston to control Boston Harbor. Meanwhile, some 1,000 colonial militiamen under Colonel William Prescott constructed fortifications on top of Breed's Hill, overlooking the city. The resulting conflict would become known as the Battle of Bunker Hill, though most of the fighting took place on neighboring Breed's Hill. As Redcoats marched toward Breed's Hill, Prescott told his men,
9: "Don't fire until you see the whites of their eyes."
8: It was practical advice. The Americans had a limited supply of ammunition. Sure enough, as the British advanced within several dozen yards away...
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15: 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Imagine watching Mike Huckabee's Israel Report, our Melania documentary, Clint Eastwood, Charlie Kirk specials, even the movie Jesus of Nazareth by Franco Zeffirelli. 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
16: That's my job, and I aim to do it every night.
5: The GOP has created a bit of a baseball dynasty. Republicans decimated the Democrats 11-2 at Wednesday night's congressional baseball game right here in our nation's capital. Maybe the Democrats struggled so much because they decided to bring along their secret weapon. Check out who TMZ DC found in the stands.
17: This is your last ever congressional baseball game.
18: As a member of Congress.
17: As a member of Congress.
18: Gold means we won the World Series that year. See this gold up here?
17: I do.
18: That means we won the World Series that year.
19: Just finished my popcorn.
17: Oh, yes, very good.
19: I've had two hot dogs.
17: No, you haven't.
2: Some Jenny's ice cream, too.
5: Two hot dogs. A highlight of the game came in the bottom of the third inning when 50-year-old Missouri Senator Eric Schmidt made a spectacular diving play in shallow left field that left him with a bloody face. The Republicans have now won six congressional baseball games in a row. Matt, I know you talked to the pitcher, Congressman Greg Stube. What did he tell you before the game?
1: He predicted they were going to win again.
5: Okay.
1: And I think it's interesting because I think Congress doesn't do much. So the baseball game is becoming more and more important to all these guys because it's like, it is a highlight. Now, sadly, you'll remember there was a terrible tragedy that happened a few years ago.
5: Right.
1: With Steve Scalise and others when they were practicing. So, you know, it's a deadly serious thing whenever they take the field as well, because you have to remember that tragedy.
5: Tim, they raised over $3 million. That goes to a number of local charities.
2: Well, that's great. You can raise $3 million for charities, but you can't fill the seats right behind home plate. I mean, come on, let's move some people. Let's move some junior staffers down there and give them a seat. Let them see it right up close and personal.
1: That was the Democrat seats, and they had already lost faith.
5: Jason.
2: All right, fine.
5: How did you think this played out?
4: Well, I think, you know, it's one of the few times where there's not a whole lot of acrimony between the sides. So I think it's great that they get together and play the game.
5: Alex,
0: I just have to say I didn't go because it was so humid. Kudos to everyone who was there. It was not
1: my daughter was there.
0: It was not a pleasant
1: CPAC
0: baseball
1: was there.
5: We have lots of friends there. All right, that's that. Special thanks to tonight's squad, Tim Desher and Matt Schlapp. Alex Swoyer and Jason Nichols. We'll see you back here tomorrow night at 10 p.m. Eastern. Thanks for watching. Have a great American night.
20: Out.

0: All right, welcome to Rob Schmidt Tonight. Like most wars in the modern era, the war with Iran has begun to fade into background noise for the broader American public. But today we can tell you that the president indicated an actual deal with Iran is nearly finalized to end this war, canceling another round of airstrikes that were planned for tonight. Axios reporting the Qataris and the Iranians believed on Wednesday they had reached an agreed upon text that Trump would actually accept. Gaps were narrowed, they reported, on three key issues: the mechanism for releasing Iran's frozen assets, the most important issue for the Iranians, arrangements for reopening the Strait of Hormuz during what would be a 60-day ceasefire period, and how we'll negotiate Iran's nuclear program over a 60-day ceasefire period. That does not sound like a deal at all. That sounds like the very start of a process working toward a deal, which is what we all thought we've been in for the last month. But today, the president said in the Oval Office that it is a deal, and Iran has already agreed to no nuclear weapons ever. Take a listen.
1: They will not have a nuclear weapon. They've agreed to that. They will not only not have, they will not purchase, develop in any way, any shape, in any way, shape, or form a nuclear weapon.
2: You have said before that Iran and the United States were close to a deal. It has not happened yet. Why are you so convinced that this time is different?
1: Because they've taken a pounding. They've taken a pounding like very few people could take. We're going to be subject to finalization of documents. We should get done over the next few days. We'll probably have a signing maybe in Europe. Oil will start coming down to, I think, even lower than it was before. The documents are in pretty final shape. Should be done. That should be done pretty quickly. They want it every bit as much as everybody else wants it.
0: All right. So the president indicating we could have a deal by, like, you know, this weekend. But of course, we've been here a few times before, which is a big reason why so many have kind of tuned out this war, a war that's become increasingly unpopular, driving gas prices up dramatically, leading to inflation over 4% in May. The president knows he wants to get out of this thing as soon as he can and get back to just focusing on domestic. But he also needs to avoid a disastrous deal that looks anything like the capitulation that we made to Iran under Barack Obama. He needs to dismantle the threat of Iran, which is critically important, and do it in a way where we don't do what Obama did and just pay them a ton of money to delay their nuclear ambitions. Something we did when Leon Panetta, now a critic of Donald Trump, was the Secretary of Defense.
3: You can't trust anything that the president says, and you can't trust anything that the regime says at this point. This whole negotiation has turned into a kabuki dance, and you're not quite sure who's up and who's down. Hold on, because within a few hours, this thing could change again.
0: We should just give them a really bad deal like you guys did, or a really good deal for them, really bad deal for us, like Panetta and his team did under Barack Obama. That's a guy that certainly knows how difficult it is to get the Iranians to the table. And again, this is why nobody is doing the necessary work of trying to dismantle this country as a threat, because this is how hard it is to do. Obama's team humiliated our country on the world stage. Iran has been emboldened ever since. Other critics claim that the president is losing leverage in this war because there's really not much left for them to bomb, at least not from the sky.
4: The idea that Pete Hegseth, you know, that we're bombing to negotiate, there isn't much left to bomb. You know, all the big military targets, the Navy, everything's really been hit. Essentially, if you want to use bombs to force them to negotiate, well, then you're going to sort of widen your targets. And so that's why we're hearing about the hitting of water plants and you know, potentially electricity grids. That kind of stuff's going to come into play, which then risks war crimes.
0: Okay, so let's talk about that for a second. The president does have endgame options in this war that he is clearly hesitant to use. CNN reporting that administration officials have been discussing Karg Island, where Iran's oil is sent to be shipped all over the world. That is really the heart of the Iranian economy, is that island. We've already made some strikes to it, but we've left the infrastructure in place so that oil can still go out and so that the people of Iran have some kind of economy left when this is all over. Administration officials say decimating Karg would be an endgame move once the president's patience is fully exhausted. That would bankrupt the nation fully, but it is a move that we have the capability of doing, a move that would require, though, ground troops, a move that could come at a very healthy cost. So where are we tonight as the president says we could have a deal by the end of the weekend. What would that look like? Colonel Mike Jernigan joins us now. Colonel, it's good to have you back on. It's hard to be optimistic about a deal when Iran is on the other side of it. So I'm not getting optimistic yet. Where do you think we are?
5: Hey, good to see you, Rob. That's such a great question. The Iranians have about 47 years of not keeping deals and being bullies and terrorizing their neighbors. You know, they recently in the last 2 months, they shot six different countries. They destroyed nine different ports, six oil fields and other things in countries that didn't have a fight with them. So I think you're absolutely right that, you know, when we see the deal, it's going to be have to be significant. It's going to have international organizations, not in the People's Republic of China and Russia, to go make sure that the deal is held up. It's going to have to allow foreign journalists in. All of the kind of things that we take for granted in America when we say we'll do something and we do it, they're going to have to do the same thing and allow it counter to their culture and largely their desires.
0: Yeah, I mean, most of the guests on this show, I think yourself included, have said that Iran will never surrender in the manner that is going to satisfy the president. And that seems to make sense to me. And a lot of our guests have said that this ceasefire has been a gift, that we should just move on to this endgame option, which is Karg Island. We've heard that from a number of military experts we had on the show. But that's clearly not something he wants to do. I don't think he wants an explosive big war to become of this thing. What should he do?
5: Yeah, it's really interesting that today of all days, the Iranians have said perhaps again, hey, yes, we'll do a deal for real this time. The reason we don't have a deal is because the Iranians don't want a deal. And evidently something that we struck last night was really important to them, and they don't want to risk moving more because we escalated some strikes last night. And then today, now they're like, yeah, okay, really, we mean it this time. So we'll see. We'll have to kind of see what it means. But to answer your question, what a deal would look like is – basically a cessation of everything that Iran thinks is important. Hey, we want to continue to fund and support Hezbollah to shoot at Israeli schools and neighborhoods. Hey, I really want to continue to fund the Houthis in Yemen to stir up things for the Saudis and threaten that part of the Arabian Gulf. You know, I really would like to continue to support Hamas. And oh yeah, by the way, I totally want to have a nuclear weapon because part of the Shia religion is to bring about the 12th Iman and sowing chaos and bringing about the end times is part of that. Of their religion and in their constitution. So all that to say, I'm not optimistic.
0: Not optimistic. Colonel, stand by for us for 1 second. We're going to bring in Mian Maliki, Iranian expert, senior fellow at the Foundation for Defense of Democracies. When you hear the president talk about the potential of a deal here, what's the first thing that goes through your mind? Do you think that we're being gamed again? The president indicated we've been gamed for a while by this regime.
6: Thanks for having me again. I mean, my reaction is, you know, We might end up getting some kind of agreement with this regime, but that's not going to resolve the fundamental problem and issue we're going to have this regime with terrorist organization that is in charge of a nation and a country with missiles and uranium enrichment capability. It's a problem that we're going to come back to. I mean, U.S. presidents, one after another, have historically kicked this can down the road. Every president has come to the office, except President Trump during his first Trump administration, and during the first administration, and try to either reach an agreement or contain Iran or just not deal with them or empower them by not enforcing sanctions. And now this time around, we have a regime that is very degraded militarily, politically, and economically. I wish we could be a little more patient and try to resolve this problem once for all. Yeah. And unfortunately, I think we're going to, you know, 2 years, 6 months, a year from now, we're going to be back to having to deal with this regime again.
0: That's kind of how I think it feels. And Colonel, is there any way to kind of get a mission accomplished on this while the current regime is in place?
5: Yeah, I think that's what the whole goal is to get a mission accomplished while any regime is in place. But that's what we've been talking about is can we do that? Yes. And it'll take an enormous cost. And yes, we can pay it. You know, so it's going to be kind of interesting to see how this shakes out. I remind the viewers that the Iranians have apparently forgotten that there's two Marine Expeditionary Units in the area, about 5,000 Marines literally trained to take oil fields and islands. And there's also several thousand soldiers from the 82nd Airborne that are a plane flight away from anywhere in the country. And so the United States still has enormous capability in the area to be able to apply should we need to go to more kinetics or increase the level of conflict.
0: I got to leave it there. We'll see what this deal looks like maybe sometime this weekend. Mian Maliki, thank you so much. Colonel Mike Jernigan, thank you. Appreciate it. I want to talk about the cost of this war. Grover Norquist is the president of Americans for Tax Reform and joins us now. Inflation in May at 4.2%, Grover, that hurts politically. And it's all oil. What do you think? I mean, how much more leeway do we have to continue this thing with oil prices where they are, which have actually come down today?
7: Well, we need to make clear, this is not inflation. This is the increase in the cost of one commodity. Yeah. Those are two different things. When Biden created the inflation that increased, that decreased the value of the American dollar by 20% during his presidency and more, that was inflation. He was printing money. He was making every dollar worth less. Our dollars aren't worth less. It is true that while there's a threat to the oil supply, the cost of oil goes up, the cost of gasoline goes up. That is not unimportant. It just isn't the same thing as a decision by the national government to make every dollar in your pocket worth less. This gets sorted out in the Middle East, and all of a sudden the price of oil goes back to its normal levels. And this does not stick with us for the rest of our lives. Yeah. Biden's inflation, we will live with forever.
0: Do you if we ended this thing tomorrow and the Strait of Hormuz opened and it was all over, how long would it take for us to feel that relief?
7: Well, I think because everybody looks forward and they talk about the price of gasoline or oil, you know, in the future, it moves very quickly. And everyone will recognize that the price will be going down. So you start paying less for it now.
0: So it's not, because I've always heard the gas prices, they go up real fast. They don't come down nearly as quick.
7: Well, they won't come down tomorrow, but they will come down faster than one would expect, because you know, well, here's the thing.
0: The problem has been solved.
7: Iranians may be playing again.
0: Yeah. Yeah. You know, okay. That actually does make sense. Grover, we appreciate you coming on. Thank you so much.
7: You got it.
0: Appreciate it. En route to prison, Carmelo Anthony's latest mugshot has been revealed after a quick conviction for murdering Austin Metcalf at a Texas track meet.
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0: Austin's father joins us next. You know, everybody's reporting the same stories, the same spin. You turn the channel, it's always the same. But not us. We're different. We report the real news. No spin, just the facts. 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
0: Welcome back. Just a day after being sentenced to 35 years in prison for stabbing 17-year-old Austin Metcalf to death at a 2025 Texas high school track meet, Carmelo Anthony's attorneys appealing the conviction, as you would expect. A new mugshot showing Carmelo now with a shaved head and a new outfit as he was transferred to a Texas prison to begin what will be at least about 17 and a half years in prison, could be as long as 35. Anthony's parents playing the victim on all this after their son picked a fight and then murdered an innocent teenager.
17: So do you believe your son received a fair trial?
18: No, absolutely not.
19: Absolutely not.
18: Absolutely not. And we're going to keep fighting. Mm-hmm. We will not stop fighting for justice for my son.
20: My son didn't intend to hurt anyone. My son was defending himself.
19: What stuck out to me, number one, was the all-white jury.
20: Everyone actually lied on the stand.
19: Everyone.
20: All of the witnesses' statements were inconsistent.
0: Oh, they were inconsistent. Were they not in the courtroom? Either you don't know your kids or you're a liar, whichever one it is. Anthony's family and supporters repeatedly claiming that Carmelo was the victim of racism during the prosecution. Some of them so twisted they are bombarding the Metcalf family with death threats. TMZ obtaining some of those messages. One person telling Austin's twin brother they both should have been killed that day. TMZ also reporting people are threatening to show up to the Metcalf family homes, taunting them as well. Sarah Fields is an investigative journalist who is inside the courtroom for this trial. She joins us now. We're also hoping that Austin's father will join us as well. We're waiting to hear from him. Sarah, we appreciate you coming on. I just want to start, take us back to the conviction. Tell me about the feeling in the courtroom when the verdict was read.
21: When the verdict was read is probably the first time that we actually saw any real emotion come out of Carmelo, because up until then, Carmelo was very still and very emotionless and had kind of a blank stare and didn't seem to have much expression in his face. And then when the verdict came through, I didn't sense a lot of emotion coming from the Metcalf family. A lot of them had their heads down, so it was hard to read. But as soon as the guilty verdict was read, Carmelo began to shake and he began to cry. And the majority of Carmelo Anthony supporters immediately left the courtroom even before the courtroom was even formally dismissed. Which I found interesting because they claimed to be advocates and they claimed to support the Anthony family, but then they abandoned them at the time when was probably the most difficult for them to get through. Not to mention the fact that the parents themselves were not even present during the actual sentencing later on.
0: The parents weren't there when he was sentenced to 35 years?
21: No, they were not inside the courtroom.
0: It's surreal. What do you make of these parents, by the way, that have fundraised the hell out of this crime that their son committed, this murder that their son committed? You know, they're claiming that he's now penniless and he can't afford anything except, I guess, a public defender for the appeals process. Is that right?
21: Right. It's very confusing. Carmelo claims to be penniless, but they've fundraised over $600,000 well over $600,000. And I kind of pay attention to what the Anthony supporters are doing. And every single day for weeks before this trial, they were holding live panels on TikTok and literally raising thousands of dollars every single day and every single night in support of the Anthony family. And they still are. They've opened other fundraisers at this point, even though the original Give, Send, Go was taken down. So they're still raising thousands of dollars every day. I mean, you've seen the amount of people that have joined in support of Carmelo, and, you know, claim that this is racial injustice. And these are the people who are also sending their money to him. So I don't understand how he claims to be penniless. I also don't understand how the parents can scream victim when there is a dead child, but they are screaming victim for their own child.
0: Yeah, there's been so much pitiful behavior around this case. Before I let you go really quick, though, the people that claim, the mother claimed that, you know, that the testimony was not consistent. You listened to so many witnesses. I think 17 witnesses were called in this case. Is in your mind, after listening to that testimony, is it very clear what happened that day? Or is there some confusion about it? I don't think that there is.
21: There is no confusion. I actually believe it was more than 17, but don't quote me on that. But okay. I'm pretty sure it was more than 17.
0: Yeah.
21: But there was no confusion about what actually happened. The only confusion that, and I was there every single day in that courtroom. I heard every single witness.
0: Right.
21: The only confusion there was occasionally the kids were confused about where people were sitting in underneath the tent and regarding timelines. Other than that, the actual incident itself, as far as the nudge, the push, the immediately coming back and immediately stabbing Austin,
0: right.
21: Carmelo walking and then running away, that stayed the same, even with the defense's witnesses.
0: Yeah. I mean, if that would be the bar, what the family wants, if that's going to be the bar for society, then every time you get into a little bit of a tussle or a little bit of an argument with somebody in public, you should be allowed to murder them. And we would have a hell of a lot of murders in society if those were the rules. We missed the father tonight, and I can totally understand that. If you talk to him, let him know he's welcome on the show anytime. And Sarah Fields, great reporting, and thank you for joining us to give us those details from inside the courtroom. We appreciate you.
21: Thank you for having me.
0: Thanks. All right, up next, a massive 86-47 attempted to be scrawled out onto the National Mall. The size of this thing is just unbelievable. We're going to talk about that threat just before the president's birthday coming up. Plus, there's a new musical about Luigi Mangione, the accused killer of United Healthcare CEO Brian Thompson. It's going to be an off-Broadway thing. Brent went into the theater district in Manhattan to ask people what they
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0: Think about that coming up.
2: I'm Michael Savage, and I was conservative before conservative was cool. Do you realize how crazy the liberals in this country have become? I do. You want to get me started today? I'll get started. Watch Michael Savage and the Savage Nation every Sunday night.
22: It was built to be the most beautiful Gothic cathedral in the New World, New York's St. Patrick's Cathedral. In the mid-1800s, Catholics were pouring into Ellis Island, many to flee the Great Famine in Ireland. These poor immigrants nevertheless contributed what they could to purchase property for a grand new Catholic church. By 1858, it was decided that a grand cathedral would stand at the future heart of the city. But Archbishop John Hughes, who oversaw construction, was ridiculed. New Yorkers dubbed the cathedral Hughes' Folly, arguing the site was practically in the wilderness, too far outside the city.
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22: But Hughes proved to be a visionary. For many years, the 330-foot spires towered over New York, and the spiritual grandeur continues inside. The altars of St. Louis and St. Michael were designed by Tiffany & Company. The Pietà, sculpted by William Ordway Partridge, is three times larger than Michelangelo's version in St. Peter's. St. Patrick's has served as a site of national comforting throughout history, such as the days following the 9/11 terror attacks, and masses remembering notables like Babe Ruth, legendary football coach Vince Lombardi, singer Celia Cruz, and TV host Ed Sullivan. In 1968, thousands gathered here for a poignant mass to pay their last respects to Robert F. Kennedy. One newspaper wrote on the cathedral's opening to the public, "It's the noblest temple ever raised in any land to the memory of St. Patrick and is the glory of Catholic America." Over 150 years later, visitors from all over the world.
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5: Really a prime June night.
6: That one struck to left field. And what a dive! Oh, what a great play.
5: Eric Schmidt. Amazing catch down the left field line.
6: The Redbirds would be proud of a play like that. Look at the nose.
5: Wow, and he roughed himself up here a little bit.
0: A heck of a moment there. Last night's congressional baseball game, Republicans crushing the Democrats 11-2, blowout. The sixth year in a row they blew them out. The highlight was that. Senator Eric Schmidt laying out fly ball left field. He got a little beat up from that. You're going to see here in a second. We're about to talk to him. A play so good it made SportsCenter's top 10, coming in at number 5. Schmidt played baseball in college for Truman State University in Kirksville, Missouri. You can probably tell by the way he caught that ball. We had him on earlier this week to talk about the game. Take a listen. The big baseball game tomorrow, the congressional ball game. You guys going to trounce the Democrats once again? You've been pretty good lately, right?
7: That's right. No, we're on a winning streak here, a 5 in a row. So yeah. We need to get on top early and do some damage. But we're raising $3 million for charity. There's 35,000 people at Nats Park for the game. So I'll be in the lineup and going to represent Missouri.
0: Represented well. Congressman Greg Stube as well, the starting pitcher for the GOP. He threw a complete game, nearly 100 pitches, 5 strikeouts. Also got on base in 4 out of 5 at-bats. You don't usually see that from the pitcher. Even more impressive, Stube's socks on the mound. Take a look.
25: Check out the socks. This guy is just amazing. He's really, yeah. Gotta love the socks.
5: Kind of all-American there.
25: You know, if they sell those, I have a feeling they'd sell out tonight.
0: There you go. Senator Eric Schmidt, Congressman Greg Stube, the stars of the show, join us now. And Senator, I was just going to start by asking how your nose is. I think I can see how your nose is. How you feeling?
7: I feel all right. I'm actually less sore than I thought I was going to be after the game. But, yeah, the nose took a little bit of a beating, had some blood on it, but just rubbed some dirt on it. We moved on, and it was a great team win. And, yeah, I didn't think it was going to be on SportsCenter when the day started, but that was a lot of fun.
0: That's the best part, right? I mean, you made the top 10. That's amazing. Congressman, you threw the full game. I was a pitcher growing up until baseball threw me out, but that's hard to do. How's the arm?
26: Yeah, it's the first time I've been able to do that. So this is my 7th game, our 6th win in a row, and being able to play the whole game was great. My arm felt great. It's my legs, so waist down between the hammies and the quads. They are not feeling so good today, but it was awesome. You know, we got through the 5th and 6th. Typically, I'd come out in the 5th inning, but I felt good, and I was still throwing strikes, and we were in a good place. So I was like, well, just keep me in as long as you guys want to keep me in. And it worked out. We were able to get 7 innings in and struck out 5 and 6 wins in a row. It's great for the Republicans.
0: Six wins in a row. I mean, I wasn't surprised you guys won. Is there any testosterone left on the other side of the aisle in Washington, D.C., Senator? Is there any at all?
7: I mean, I don't know. It was a great team win. Greg pitched a great game, honestly, and threw a lot of strikes. And we have a good core team at what now has become a bit of a dynasty. And we want to keep that going. We're all competitive out there. We want to win. We're raising a lot of money for charity, but we're out there practicing leading up to the game. And you want to perform. It's your friends and family and 30,000 plus people there. So mission accomplished.
0: Yeah, for sure. I got to ask you guys about one more thing before I let you go. I'm going to Washington this weekend for the UFC fight at the White House. D.C. law enforcement right now investigating what appears to be an absolutely gigantic 86-47 attempted to be scrawled onto the lawn at the National Mall. I mean, when you see the size, those little dots on the sidewalk are people. So look at the size of that 8 in the upper left. The rest of it, not too visible. They must have used some kind of chemical to burn the grass, is what I imagine. No suspect in custody. Obviously a threat against the president. Congressman, your thoughts on that as we go into the president's 80th birthday weekend in this big fight?
26: Well, if you threaten the president of the United States that you're going to kill him or take him out, obviously that's a crime. Just because you draw it in seashells or you draw it with Roundup on the grass doesn't make it any different. Yeah. We have a president that's been attempted to be assassinated now 3 times. That's like in the recent history of our country, never happened. And it just shows you how unhinged the left is with all of the great successes that this president has had.
0: Yeah. Congressman, good to see you. Thanks so much. I think the senator dropped out. He had a heart out at 7:30. We appreciate you guys, though. And congrats on the game.
26: Anytime.
0: All right. I want to return to the story we spoke about in the last block with reporter Sarah Fields. Carmelo Anthony sentenced to 35 years. The fatal stabbing of 17-year-old Austin Metcalf at a track meet last April. Good-looking kid that we lost. And his father, Jeff Metcalf, joins us now. And, sir, thanks for coming on. We do appreciate it. I know what this must be like for you. I want to just start by asking you, after the sentencing and after everything you've seen, are you satisfied with how this has resulted?
8: No.
0: No. 35, not enough?
8: It's never about the number.
0: Yeah.
8: The whole thing, satisfaction would be for me to watch Austin walk through my door and hug me. So I don't wish harm on anyone. I actually feel sorry for Carmelo Anthony because I know I can't imagine. I've never been to prison, so but I wouldn't wish that upon anyone. But unfortunately, we live in a society where your actions have consequences. And you know, as a Christian person, people question me about my forgiveness so quickly. I had to explain that to everyone. The forgiveness was for me.
0: For you.
8: So I wouldn't carry the rage and the hate. It doesn't excuse his actions. It's not that, it's okay. It's not okay. But it's unfortunate you chose the decision to take my son's life. But you do have to answer for that.
0: What do you think this young man whose parents are so forcefully defending him, saying that he was simply defending himself, which is outrageous when you look at the actual testimony in the case. What do you think he was trying to do that day?
8: Well, this is the big question I have. If you're claiming self-defense, if I was being accused of something and I was claiming self-defense, I would want to get on the stand and tell my story. I would want to explain exactly what was in my mind, what I was thinking, and why I reacted in the way I did. He chose not to. That says a lot. Maybe it was on the advice of attorneys. I don't know, but we'll never know the answer because he was never asked the question of why. Now, I'm not going to throw his parents under the bus. Right. Their character can speak for themselves. They can conduct themselves and however they choose to. I understand it's their son, but you need to teach your son about accountability.
0: Yeah.
8: And they're deflecting.
0: Yeah.
8: Take accountability. First of all, you've never said, the boy never, ever, ever showed remorse. Never apologized. The Anthony family decided to kick me out of a press conference instead of, I was there to show the world.

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3: We'll get into heaven and sit beside Austin, and then I will have understanding. But for people to lower themselves and show the moral decay of society, to take a dead child and make memes and derogatory terms just because you're trying to defend someone who murdered him, I don't understand the concept. Or what are you teaching our future children? Because I'm only going to be here probably maybe 20, 30 more years.
4: Yeah.
3: But I'm more concerned about the future of our children. Those are our leaders. Those are the people that are going to carry on after I'm gone. What does that future look like? What are we teaching them?
4: I can't fathom. I can tell you're a good dad. I can tell you raised good boys. I'm so sorry for what happened, and I that doesn't even begin to cover it. But I appreciate you coming on and telling us your side of the story, because it's just such a terrible story. And I see that picture of your boy, and he just looks like such a good kid. Lost way too soon.
3: I'm proud of both my boys.
4: Yeah,
3: and you still have two sons.
4: Yeah,
3: just one's upstairs and one's here. It's okay. They, I can't speak to the bond of a twin because I'm not a twin, but I witnessed it and I saw it. And my boys were, the lies and that were spread where I under a gag order where I can't defend my dead son. The mental health issues that it caused me, the strain, the stress, physically, spiritually, mentally, it's been exhausting. And I'm just glad that at least the trial part now is over. It's done. Because I woke up every day with this dread and anxiety for 12, 14 months.
4: Yeah.
3: And today I woke up. I still miss my son. He's still not coming home. But at least I don't have to sit there and relive it in the courtroom. It was just to have the body cam footage and the video and the audio, and to hear my other son screaming, "God, please, he's my best friend. He's my twin. God, help him. Someone help him."
4: Yeah.
3: No parent should ever have to feel this.
4: No.
3: And I don't care what color you are. I don't see color. God doesn't see color. Justice doesn't see color. Hate doesn't see color. Love doesn't see color. I just tell the world, if the world needs more kind people in it, and if you can't find one, be one.
4: Jeff, I want to thank you so much for coming on tonight. God bless you and your family.
3: Thank you, sir.
4: Thank you.
3: Thank you.
4: We'll be right back.
3: Bye-bye.
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2: Deering was really interested in technology, so he utilized all the available technology when he built this Gaia. For example, he had a central fire alarm system, a central vacuum system, a central communication system, and a central heating system.
3: After decades of construction, bringing together antiquities from ancient Greece, Rome, as well as Gothic and Renaissance Europe, and many millions of dollars, Deering finally moved into his home Christmas Day of 1916. He enjoyed his almost mystical home with an enormous courtyard and vista on Miami's waterfront, complete with his own concrete boat, for nearly a decade before his death in 1925 at the age of 80. His home was the scene of great Gatsby-style parties, entertaining guests like film star Lillian Gish and even President Warren Harding. Deering's relatives sold off much of the property, but they also carefully preserved 50 beautiful acres. President Reagan met with Pope John Paul II here.
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6: Welcome back. Trump administration charging four Guatemalan nationals in Ohio for smuggling dozens of migrant kids across the border. The administration revealing they've recovered 146,000 children that were lost by the Biden administration. They say more than 300,000 are still missing. According to Todd Blanche, there's over 15,000 what are called super sponsor cases that are currently under investigation in this country. 15,000. These are people who sponsor three or more children. Why would people want to sponsor so many migrant kids? Let that stir around in your head. The Biden administration essentially ran the largest human trafficking operation in human history as they swung open the borders of this country for 4 years. How there haven't been more charges against that administration. The amount of rape, child molestation, child slave labor that they created is simply staggering. The DHS Secretary Mark Wayne Mullen detailing some of that.
7: We're investigating reports to where some of these kids claim that they were raped 600 to 700 times. Over a third of the females, regardless of age, was sexually assaulted before they made it to their border. They knew it was human traffickers that were trafficking these young kids to the border, and then they were unvetting or refusing to vet the so-called sponsors, and there were zero wellness checks.
6: Unbelievable. Greg Bovino, former chief patrol agent for U.S. Customs and Border Protection. Greg, good to see you. This was a child trafficking operation in this country for 4 years. It's surreal what we allowed to happen and the pain and the misery that came with it.
8: Rob, it's good to see you. Thanks for having me. Indeed, a lot of pain and misery. And, you know, Rob, I've came to think that this child trafficking operation was just part and parcel of the Democrat and the liberals. I guess it was their way of changing our culture, changing the voting base. Right. You know, so what if 350,000 or 400,000 children are hurt as long as they get their votes, as long as they change the culture? I think that's where we're at. And that's where they're at in society today.
6: I mean, the defenders of it claim that it was an attempt to be more humanitarian, right? No, this was a desperate political ploy for power, and they simply accepted all the human suffering as collateral damage that came with it. Because the honest truth is the people that were in charge of this country for the last 4 years didn't care at all about these people. They cared so little about them that they allowed all of this misery, this human misery, and all of the, what's happening to all of these kids. It was fine because it led to more power for them.
8: Exactly. It's all about power, those poor children and what they're going through right now. And think, imagine that right now, Rob, what those children are going through now, all for power. And what we saw during those 4 years would absolutely amaze even the most hardened individual out there. These poor children trafficked in so many different methods, whether it was right across the border with fake documents or those unscrupulous smugglers and human traffickers that posed as sponsors. You know, they had this thing wrapped up from the very beginning. This was a concerted effort to, one, change that power base, but then those unscrupulous human traffickers, they knew what was coming. They knew there were hundreds of thousands of children coming.
6: Greg, we appreciate you coming on. Such a story, huh? Thank you so much. Good to see you again, too. All right, here in New York, Luigi Mangione, the accused killer of UnitedHealthcare CEO Brian Thompson, will soon have his own off-Broadway musical, it appears. Set to start next week, Luigi the Musical is branded as a satirical prison comedy centered around Luigi, P. Diddy, and Sam Bankman-Fried all in jail together. Brent went to the Theater District here in Manhattan to get reaction to that.
9: The Tony Awards recently highlighted Broadway's top plays of the year, but one upcoming off-Broadway musical set to open just a few blocks away is turning heads. Luigi the Musical, about Luigi Mangione, the accused murderer of UnitedHealthcare CEO Brian Thompson.
10: It's a musical.
9: Yes.
10: Well, he's going to have to do a song and dance pretty soon.
9: Luigi the Musical. Can you guess who it's about?
11: Not Luigi from the Super Mario Brothers.
12: Okay, from Mario and Luigi.
13: Yeah. Like Mario and Luigi?
14: I worked for a restaurant called Frankie, Johnny, and Luigi's, but it's probably not that.
13: About the Mario brother or about the assassin?
9: Luigi Mangione, the accused.
15: Oh, that Luigi.
9: He's in the jail with Sam Bankman-Fried and P. Diddy in the musical.
13: Yeah, not my thing.
12: They better be shirtless.
9: Would you go see the show?
12: Definitely.
16: I wouldn't watch that play, probably.
17: I don't think I'd go. Wouldn't be my first choice of a musical to go see.
18: I'd be curious to see it. I would definitely be interested.
9: He's alleged to have killed somebody, a father, a husband, a CEO. People are saying that this is glorifying him as a defendant. The musical themselves say Luigi the Musical doesn't glorify violence, it interrogates it. It's also about, quote, examining how violence is not just the act of individuals, but of elite institutions like healthcare, Hollywood, and tech through their neglect, indifference, and lack of accountability.
10: Right now we're in a world of shock value.
16: It's art. People are allowed to, like, make art how they want. Yeah. That doesn't mean it's good or that you have to go see it.
6: Luigi the Musical. Let's see if anybody goes. All right, coming up, Seinfeld still got it.
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22: Here in Harvard Yard. Early in its founding, the college primarily trained Congregational and Unitarian clergy to serve in area churches. Up until 1886, morning prayer attendance in the college chapel was compulsory for all students. Harvard constructed several chapels in Harvard Yard, constantly outgrowing them. Finally, they built Memorial Church in 1932 in honor of the Harvard men and women who died in World War I. The school's curriculum and student body were gradually secularized during the 18th century. Harvard's alumni include 8 U.S. presidents. From such historic figures as John Adams, Teddy Roosevelt, and John F. Kennedy, to more modern names like Barack Obama and George W. Bush. Started before the American Revolution on a religious founding for higher learning, today Harvard University's history, influence, wealth, and academic reputation have made it one of the most prestigious universities in the world.
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15: When Rosa Parks stepped on that Montgomery, Alabama bus on December 1st, 1955, she didn't set out to make history. She just wanted to get home. Montgomery's segregated buses had divided seating. White passengers in front, colored passengers in the back. When the bus driver needed more seats for his white passengers, he ordered her and 3 others to vacate their seats. The others complied and moved. But Rosa quietly refused and was quickly arrested. Working alongside Dr. Martin Luther King, Rosa's arrest sparked a highly effective citywide protest with African Americans boycotting city buses. Rosa's protest and resulting boycott didn't end segregation, but it sparked a movement that ended the racial system, paving the way for a more equal society. You're watching An American Moment.
6: Welcome back. Time now for news from the left. After an insane Knicks win last night, comedian Jerry Seinfeld feeling pretty good leaving the Garden. Approached, though, by a pro-Palestine clown, he delivers an epic answer. Take a listen.
26: What up, Seinfeld? What up? Can we get a free Palestine? Can we get a free Palestine? Come on, give us one free Palestine.
27: It doesn't exist.
6: Doesn't exist. And by the way, they erupted over that. They're so furious with him. But he's right. It doesn't exist. Next up, Mamdani using the Knicks to promote a radical Democrat socialist candidate.
28: Everybody, it is June 5th tonight. Who knows when you're going to see this video, but it's going to be before June 23rd. That's election day. That's when you got to go out and vote for the next state senator, Abir Kawas, who is here rooting for the Knicks because she knows it's Knicks in...
6: Yeah, because you know that little Marxist Islamist is a huge Knicks fan. She watches a lot of basketball games. And finally, Hakeem Jeffries asked about videos of Skid Row homeless saying they were bribed to vote Democrat.
29: Listen, I'm unfamiliar with those reports, and I wouldn't be surprised if those are part of some far-right conspiracy theory being peddled on the internet to try to convince the American people that there's evidence of fraud in California.
6: That's so much evidence, and it's always a conspiracy theory, even when it's a video of somebody saying I was paid to vote for Karen Bass. Why would they say that? Why would many, several people say that, Hakeem? They never have an answer. Just more evidence that's not evidence in their minds. All right, coming up here, America turns 250 as a nation.
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22: Maryland against 2,000 British fighters. It took Howe 6 assaults to take the house. He next attempted to outflank American positions by taking Brooklyn Heights, the highest point controlled by the Americans.
3: This was the first official battle of the United States Army, but it's a battle that is rarely discussed because the Americans were heavily outnumbered and lost quite decisively here in Brooklyn.
22: Today, a bronze statue of Minerva, goddess of patriotism, stands atop the hill facing the Statue of Liberty. The monument is called the Altar of Liberty, and it remembers the over 1,000 patriots who made the ultimate sacrifice for freedom. With the British now controlling the high ground, Washington's remaining army were trapped with the East River to their backs and Howe's large force facing them. But then, almost miraculously, a dense fog descended over the battlefield, stopping the British attack that night. Under cover of darkness, Washington ordered an
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15: When located in his living quarters on the third floor of his compound, the head of the Islamist group Al-Qaeda was found using his young wife as a shield. The Obama administration reported the 54-year-old terrorist was given a traditional Islamic burial at sea. 9 years, 7 months, and 21 days following his infamous attack on New York's Twin Towers, killing thousands of innocent civilians, its mastermind, Osama bin Laden, was dead.
6: I've been a Marine Corps attack pilot, a White House correspondent, and a wartime journalist. But my biggest responsibility is finding the truth in this chaotic, deceptive environment.
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6: And finally tonight, America's 250th birthday coming up. A great country with far too much self-hatred, self-loathing. The left has inflicted tremendous damage on American patriotism, of course, and there's a lot of fury over Trump and MAGA as well as we turn 250 with Donald Trump in the White House. They're furious about that. One headline from The Hill reading, Trump's MAGA mess is not the 250th birthday America deserves. I think a lot of people feel a lot better with him in the White House than the previous occupant. A new Elon University poll showing less than 1 in 5 Democrat voters are proud to be American. Again, these are the people that hate our country. 18% proud to be American. Why do you think their policies are all so self-destructive to the country that you love? Ken Chandler, executive editor, Newsmax Media. June's edition, America at 250, just before the 4th of July. Ken, tell us about this.
7: Hey, Rob, we've got some great, great writers in this month's magazine. Bill O'Reilly, Lee Greenwood, Franklin Graham, Paula White-Cain, Mike Rowe, and many others. Yeah. It's a celebration of America and its 250th anniversary. As Bill O'Reilly writes in the cover story, Americans are the most fortunate people on the planet. You know, for all our complaints, all our faults, all our complaining, there's no other country like America. It offers more opportunity than anywhere else, and that's why millions of foreign nationals want to come and live here.
6: Yeah, it's so true. Isn't it funny how you have to live a certain quality of life to start complaining about things like equity, and all the nonsense that you hear from the left. We're not worried about surviving. We're not worried about eating well. We live very well here, and that's when I think a lot of the Marxist ideology that allows that in, because what else do people have to think about?
7: That's right. I mean, I think those complainers, they should be sentenced to live overseas for a few years. It would really make them appreciate America.
6: I think so. I'd love to see some of these people that spew communist rhetoric all the time go live in a communist nation for 5 years. Right. That should be the punishment for doing it. Ken, good to see you. The big June issue of Newsmax magazine. Thank you, Ken. Your source for independent reporting and stories the mainstream media leaves out. 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You can go online and check all that out. Finnerty is up next. We'll see you back here tomorrow night.

0: fishermen and fisherwomen. I haven't heard of that one before.
1: It's going to be a bunch of outside that look like me, and we ain't out there with no pocket knife.
2: I have long said, I am not a man. I am not a woman.
3: Governor Walz knew about it. Governor Walz admitted knowing about the fraud early in his first term.
4: All right, good evening. Welcome back to Finnerty. I'm Rob Finnerty. We talked about accountability on this show many times before, but in Washington, that word only really matters if you are a Republican. It feels like no matter what Democrats do, if they do it, it's okay, because the rules that clearly apply to the right to Republicans clearly do not apply to the left, to Democrats in Washington. But it's not just politics. Look what happened in Texas this week. A black kid murders a white kid, and black people are mad that the black kid was found guilty of murdering a white kid, which is utter insanity. I don't know how we got here. It happens in politics, too. Donald Trump knew Jeffrey Epstein. Yes, we have established that. They were neighbors in Palm Beach. Bill Clinton traveled on Epstein's plane dozens of times without Hillary. Now, I'd travel without Hillary, too, if I was married to Hillary Clinton. But Bill and Hillary invited Epstein to the White House at least 17 times that we know about. But according to the left, this is still a Donald Trump story, which almost defies belief. But they continue to get away with it every single time. Right now in Maine, the Democrats are running a guy for Senate who had a Nazi tattoo until he became a candidate for Senate, after they called Donald Trump a Nazi for the last decade, and they don't even see the double standard. The irony. Immigrants from Africa are killing innocent people. A man from the Sudan tried to behead a white man in Northern Ireland this week. The video is disgusting. A Sikh radical stabbed an innocent white man in England. He was wearing a turban that got knocked off, I guess, and police arrested the white man who died in police custody. In Idaho, an illegal alien from Guatemala this week plowed his car into a father of three, an American citizen, killing him instantly. But the left still want to abolish ICE. They're outside Delaney Hall singing Christmas carols as we speak in New Jersey. And they don't see the irony in any of this. Nobody on the left says a word. Democrats arrested a former president. They raided his home. They indicted him four times. They charged him 90 times. How many times do we have to go through this? Eventually, a Democrat named Thomas Matthew Crooks tried to kill Donald Trump. He got really close. They don't see the irony in any of it. They don't see the irony in having a slogan that says tax the rich, and they get to that protest by private plane. Seriously, that's AOC at the Met Gala. Tickets cost $25,000 to go to the Met Gala. Every time I've got guests on this show, like Congressman James Comer, I ask the same question over and over again. I've done this for years. When are we going to get accountability? When does the left finally get theirs? And then yesterday, out of nowhere, suddenly, the vice president of the United States was asked about it, and he said this.
5: Does your team think that there are bureaucrats in federal or state governments who are actually complicit in helping fraudsters?
6: Well, we think it's possible, right? I don't want to prejudge these things, but we've certainly seen reports of, for example, Gavin Newsom in California or Tim Walz in Minnesota getting these reports that there were fraudulent activities happening in their states and then looking the other way. Whether that rises to the level of criminal conduct, I don't know, but we're certainly looking into it.
4: So he thought about that after getting that question. And just hours after getting that question, J.D. Vance formally referred Minnesota Governor Tim Walz and Minnesota Attorney General Keith Ellison to the Department of Justice for criminal fraud. We have never seen that happen before in U.S. history. And it means that Todd Blanche, the acting attorney general, could indict the former governor, the governor of Minnesota, for knowingly allowing Somali fraud in his state, allegedly. But it cost taxpayers billions of dollars. We know that. For the past 5 years, and we don't have to say allegedly, because Somali criminals have already been convicted, meaning this is happening through programs like Feeding Our Future, which is coincidentally headquartered in Ilhan Omar's district, a program that she introduced in Congress. The same woman who may have married her brother to get him into this country legally. Look at the two right here. There is a similarity, isn't there? The same woman who opened up a fake winery in California and then grew her net worth, allegedly, by as much as $30 million. But to the left, Ilhan Omar is still a leader, not a criminal. Here is Ilhan Omar's winery. I'm telling you, if you go there for a tasting, try the Sharia Chardonnay.
7: We are looking for 422, which is the mailing address of Ilhan Omar's winery. There's a big complex with many different stores, and looks like Carmine just found it. Hello. How are you?
8: Good, how are you?
7: Good. Do you guys sell any wine?
8: Sell wine?
7: Yeah.
8: No.
7: Oh.
8: I have wine boxes.
7: Wine boxes?
8: Oh, okay.
7: There it goes. There's $5 million worth of a wine business right there.
4: What a flagrantly obvious scam. Just my opinion, but give me a break. Stop lying to my face and telling me you're not lying. Muslim Minnesota Attorney General Keith Ellison, this guy right here, was also familiar with Feeding Our Futures. He knew the program well. He even advised them on how to avoid a federal investigation. That's not something he should be doing. Again, none of this is normal behavior unless you are a Democrat.
9: You made pledge after pledge to them. You said, we've got to make sure this guy who's investigating them stops it. You said, you have my attention. I'm concerned about this. You said, let's go fight these people, meaning the people who were investigating the fraud. Why'd you do it? Why'd you help them?
10: Are you going to let me answer?
9: Please. We're all ears.
10: So first of all, you're cherry picking quotes out of there.
9: Why did you help them?
10: I thought you were going to let me answer.
4: And secondly, he never actually answered the question because he doesn't have an answer for that question. What a coincidence, right? What a coinkydink, as they say. That's what my son says. Did you ever really think about why Kamala Harris chose Tim Walz as her running mate? Like, honestly, I know we were told, like, he was supposed to track with men. He was going to be like the Graham Plattner of her campaign. Didn't work out. Graham Plattner won't work out either. I'll get to that. But follow the money is always the answer. The day that he was announced as Kamala Harris's running mate, the campaign suddenly got $17 million from Act Blue, whose CEO invoked her Fifth Amendment right testifying under oath about all of this yesterday.
11: Did you weaken your fraud standards to help Democrats?
12: On the advice of counsel, I respectfully decline to answer the question pursuant to my Fifth Amendment rights under the Constitution.
4: I mean, that is her right, but I mean, give me a break.
13: Pursuant to my right.
4: What a coincidence. I'll just say that. What a coincidence. There are so many coincidences. And who can forget about the $300 million in child nutrition and the $9 billion, $9 billion in Medicaid fraud stolen from taxpayers in Minnesota during Tim Walz's time as governor. And that's just what we know about. He apparently knew about all of it, but he didn't do anything to stop it. And this has been documented because he didn't want to be labeled as a racist against those wonderful Somali people, to which we say, honestly, who cares?
3: Governor Walz knew about it. Governor Walz admitted knowing about the fraud early in his first term, which would say 2020.
14: We have dozens of credible whistleblower reports saying the exact same thing, that people were told not to say anything because they'd be called racist or Islamophobic or it would hurt the state. Do you think it's racist or Islamophobic to highlight and try to stop fraud?
15: It is not, and I certainly wouldn't.
14: It's not, but that was the message your administration was sending to multiple whistleblowers.
15: I can't speak to that.
14: You can't speak to that. No, you don't want to speak to that, I think.
4: Well, what a coincidence. Again, what a coincidence. The double standard is everywhere. The contradiction in how the left are treated compared to how the right are treated. Think about it like this. They tried to put Donald Trump in jail, a former president. They tried to make Tim Walz vice president. Think about it like that. And then, of course, there's Bill Gates. I could go on all night, but get a look at this guy right here. That picture of that man tells you everything he would do later in life. How would this guy act if you gave him $200 billion? We'll get to that. But Bill Gates, who at the very least has been completely discredited in the eyes of the public. Bill Gates, who for whatever reason also became a medical expert during the pandemic, pushing a vaccine on a global population that did not work, but also killed people. Bill Gates, the same guy who has been very open about his desire to lower the global population.
16: And see how we can get this down to zero. Probably one of these numbers is going to have to get pretty near to zero. That's back from high school algebra. But let's take a look. First, we've got population. The world today has 6.8 billion people. That's headed up to about 9 billion. We could lower that by perhaps 10 or 15%.
4: He said it out loud. 10 or 15% is over a billion people, but everybody in that room, they laughed, as you heard, and then they clapped. The left treats Bill Gates like he's some kind of god. Bill Gates, who, according to the Epstein files, I mean, how embarrassing. He tried to slip his wife some sort of antibiotic so she wouldn't catch the STD that he got while he was cheating on his wife.
17: You know, it was also widely reported that Bill had a friendship or business or some kind of contact with Jeffrey Epstein, and that you were not, that was very upsetting to you. Did that play a role in the divorce at all in this process?
18: Yeah, as I said, it's not one thing. It was many things. My God, I feel terrible for those young women. It was awful.
17: You felt that the moment you walked in.
18: I didn't realize that.
17: Yeah. And you shared that with Bill, and he still continued to spend time with him?
18: Any of the questions remaining about what Bill's relationship there was, those are for Bill to answer.
4: Oh, Melinda, give us a break, Melinda. Just answer the question at this point. Like, who cares? The horse is out of the barn. Just answer the question. I hate when people don't answer the question. Just answer the question. Many things, many things. Bill Gates is many things. Turns out Bill's kind of a dog. Let's get back to that point. What did you expect? Let's take the nerdiest kid that you knew growing up and now put a picture of that kid in your brain, the nerdiest kid you grew growing up. I've got mine. Now give that kid $200 billion. What do you think's going to happen? It's going to be Bill gone wild. And that's what happened. Bill and Jeff, Jeff and Bill and Jeff. But Bill never had anything to do with Jeffrey Epstein, because with Bill and Jeff and Jeff and Bill and Bill and Jeff, it was always strictly business.
19: The problem is some of the things that he has sent and some of the information about other people that has come up in those files has been true. Why would he do this and say this about you, do you think?
20: You know, it's factually true that I was only at dinners. You know, I never went to the island. I never met any women. And so, you know, the more that comes out, the more clear it'll be that although the time was a mistake, it had nothing to do with that kind of behavior.
4: Oh yeah, I'm sure that's the truth, Bill Gates. Okay, and the more that will come out, what do you mean, Bill? You get $250 billion, but you can't get yourself out of this one. Why is that? Where is all this evidence that's going to come out and exonerate you? I'm waiting for it. Frankly, I am not holding my breath for any of this. We have seen this happen before. But just once, I would like the people who are really actually guilty of committing crimes, and I'm not accusing anybody on this show tonight, but I'd like the people that are actually guilty on the left, and they do exist, I'd like to see them just once get treated like they've treated people on the right every single day. Every day with a smile on their face. Bill, Keith, Tim, Ilhan, and so many more. When we come back, so we have a huge hour coming up. There's no Knicks game tonight. That's good news. The left is pushing for race riots tonight after a black kid killed a white kid and was found guilty of murder. We're going to take you behind the scenes of the Carmelo Anthony trial, the jury selection, what really happened, and everything else with Collin County District Attorney Greg Willis, an Affinity exclusive. Plus, how did Kyle Busch actually die? Mainstream medical experts say that it was sepsis. Our next guest says it was something else entirely. And before we go, just a quick thought on the Knicks' big win last night and Celebrity Row at Madison Square Garden. This is the front row, the courtside seats at Madison Square Garden. These seats are free to anyone who's invited to sit there. Compliments of the Knicks. But did you see what happened right before the game? Sydney Sweeney, who's got great jeans, and her boyfriend, who's a Knicks fan, they were bumped from their courtside seats to accommodate Taylor Swift and her three nobody friends. They were all wearing matching blue T-shirts. And normally I wouldn't comment on this, but they stuffed Sydney Sweeney like eight rows back, because once again, it was a big event and there was Taylor Swift, because Taylor Swift needs to be the center of attention every single time, especially at sporting events, because she's going to marry Travis Kelce. Where's the wedding? We don't know. We think it's in Rhode Island. We're not sure if it's going to be in Watch Hill. Maybe it'll be at Madison Square Garden. I'm just so tired of Taylor Swift. Not so much her music, just her. And I think the rest of America would much rather see Sydney Sweeney in the front row. Stay with us.
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0: Perched on a small, narrow island on the north coast of Puerto Rico sits Old San Juan, a city characterized by charming cobblestone streets and 16th and 17th century colonial Spanish-style architecture. The city traces its origins to Spanish explorer Ponce de León. His towering statue stands watch in the Plaza de San José, which overlooks the imposing El Moro Fortress. The fortress was built in 1540 to protect the entrance of San Juan Bay from invaders and from pirates who frequented the waters around Puerto Rico. In 1797, it wasn't pirates, but the British who invaded and seized control of the city. San Juan's desperate governor ordered a rogativa, or procession. The statue La Rogativa.
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0: 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I'm Lucy Celia, and this is An American Place on Newsmax TV.

0: But you know, you do have to fight to keep freedom. Because there are always people who say, oh, give a little bit more power to government, and then a little bit more, and then a little bit more. Then one day, you've got so many people employed by government that they have a vested interest in keeping more and more power in the hands of government and less in the hands of people. No, it shall not be. The governments are there to serve the liberties of the people, not to restrict them.
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10: It ain't safe for none of you white folks to come out this weekend. I'm giving y'all a fair warning right now. And guess what? It's going to be a bunch of outside that look like me. And we ain't out there with no pocket knives. We out there with these. I guarantee y'all, y'all going to pay for what that judge just did to Carmelo. If you don't believe me, bring y'all out this weekend and put on your Austin Matcalf shirts and see what happened to you.
11: All right, so that's the current situation in Collin County, Texas, where 19-year-old Carmelo Anthony was found guilty of murdering 17-year-old Austin Metcalf this week. And so many in the black community, as you can see, continue to blame Austin Metcalf and everyone else. Austin Metcalf is dead. And everyone else except Carmelo Anthony, the person who actually did it, for this crime, because Carmelo Anthony is black. So this is all still about race, even when a white man was the victim. But the last time we checked, murder is still illegal in the state of Texas. But these people clearly do not care, and neither does outgoing Texas Congresswoman Jasmine Crockett, who's also a lawyer, by the way. And she thinks that because the knife Carmelo Anthony used was small, it somehow wasn't a deadly weapon.
12: It seemed like it was a multi-tool, almost like a Swiss Army.
13: Like with the, like with the little scissors and everything, mm-hmm. and whatever. Mm-hmm. So it was small. Mm-hmm. Well, I would argue the size of it alone, you wouldn't even think it's a deadly weapon.
11: So think about that. Clearly the size of the knife didn't matter. It wasn't small, but whatever size it was, Carmelo Anthony used it, and it got the job done with a single stab wound that pierced Austin Metcalf's heart. That's a fact. And here's Jasmine Crockett now on the plight of black women in Texas.
13: Black women, especially black women who have black male children, mm-hmm. live in fear and agony every single day. A fear and agony that I promise you, the Metcalfs probably never spent a day living that way.
11: Yeah, where are all these fathers? Where are all these children's fathers? They all have fathers. It's a good question. Nobody wants to ask that. You're a racist. The gaslighting is stunning, and I'm not a racist. Again, a white man was killed. Not a black man. A white man was killed. And white lives matter, too. Here's another Texas attorney speaking after the verdict was read on Tuesday.
14: Pray for the Anthony family because they have been legally lynched for the last year. We have an overzealous prosecutor who lied throughout this trial, who put on liars as witnesses in order to be a saving grace for the white community so that they can win an election.
11: Win an election? What is she talking about? What election? Like the midterms? I have no idea what she's talking about. I don't think she does either. And was it really an overzealous prosecutor who lied? Well, let's find out. Let's ask that prosecutor. Greg Willis is the Collin County District Attorney. D.A. Willis, we appreciate you being here. How do you respond to that, being called an overzealous prosecutor who called liars to the witness stand? 21 liars, I guess.
15: Well, I've been called a lot of things in my time as D.A., so I don't worry about that. What I do worry about is, did we follow the process? Did we follow the law? Do we present the evidence? And in this case, that's what happened. I mean, there were, maybe 18 or 19 eyewitnesses, several of whom were African-American teenagers. And they all testified that this was an unprovoked stabbing. And so I understand people have to play to their audiences, and I assume that's what the congressman is doing. But as far as the process in the courtroom, it was airtight, and it was clear that Carmelo Anthony, in unprovoked fashion, stabbed Austin Metcalf through the heart and killed him.
11: Couple just yes or no questions. I know the answer to the first one, but have you ever prosecuted a white person and sent that person to jail before?
15: Many times.
11: Okay. Austin Metcalf had several black teammates who testified on his behalf, including black coaches. Is that accurate?
15: That's very accurate.
11: Can you tell us about the jury in this case? Because according to the Anthony family spokesman who was on this show two nights ago, it was an all-white jury. Is that true?
15: Well, I guess it depends on how you define all white. It was a mixed race jury. There were South Asians on there. There was a Middle Eastern woman on there. There was a couple other nationalities. So it was a mixed race jury. And I guess they can get away with calling it all white.
11: Yeah, there were minorities on the jury, though, clearly. Does the defense typically have a hand in selecting a jury?
15: Yes, they get as many strikes as we have, and the judge follows the law, and both parties have 10 strikes they can use, and but you can't use it for a prohibited reason. And obviously, race is one of the prohibited reasons. And so if someone gets struck that is a member of a protected class, then the other side raises the issue, and the judge listens to the reasons. And if the reasons are race neutral, then the judge approves it.
11: Why weren't there any African-Americans on this jury?
15: I mean, part of it is just, you know, in the strike zone, when the, you know, the people come up for jury selection, who are the first 30, who are the first 40, who are the first 50. And I know that the defense will use that as an appeal point just because, you know, there's only so many things that you can appeal. And so that'll get worked out on appeal. But I'm not worried about it because I was in the courtroom every single minute of every single hour of every single day. And I know that we did everything proper. And I'm absolutely proud, not just of what we did, but of all these teenager witnesses coming in and cooperating fully despite all the noise and testifying truthfully.
11: Let me ask
15: you. In addition to that.
11: Sorry, I don't mean to cut you off. Just in the interest of time, sir. Why didn't Carmelo Anthony testify in his own defense? I don't understand that. As somebody who's not an attorney, but I've covered this stuff for years.
15: Well, you'd have to ask him. It is unusual when someone is claiming self-defense for them not to testify. In this particular case, the judge still allowed the self-defense jury charge in there. And so he still got that benefit. The jury had the option of evaluating his self-defense claim, as well as a sudden passion claim, as well as knocking it down to a manslaughter.
11: Yeah.
15: And, you know, they voted unanimously that this was murder.
11: Okay. And race, in your opinion, did not play any role in this prosecution. Is that accurate?
15: That is absolutely accurate.
11: I suppose that was a leading question, but you know, answer it as you will. By the way, did Carmelo Anthony have a public defender?
15: No, he had a private defender.
11: Okay.
15: He had two excellent attorneys. They are well known in the North Texas area. They are heavy hitters. They absolutely know what they're doing.
11: Okay. Mr. District Attorney, we appreciate you being here. I wish that Collin County and the rest of Texas wasn't as inflamed as it is right now. It's remarkable to me that this is going on. Again, a white person was killed. Carmelo Anthony is still alive, and he will get out of jail at some point, maybe as soon as the next 15 or 17 years. Greg Willis, we appreciate you being here. Thank you.
15: Thank you.
11: All right. Coming up, this story, it won't go away. So Scott Pelley is out of a job. Another liberal news anchor out of a job. And I've got an opinion about what happened that nobody else is talking about. I report, I decide. And this.
5: Please hear me when I say, I have long said, I am not a man. I am not a woman. I am a Delaney.
11: Okay, I think you're a man. We're going to go into why this guy is making a taxpayer salary in a...
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11: All right. I report, you decide. No, it's I report, I decide, okay? I report, I decide. It finally hit me today. People like Jake Tapper, Leslie Stahl, Scott Pelley, they have no idea what the other half of America are saying or posting or thinking about or where they live. They live their entire lives in silos, completely unaware of what the other half of the country is thinking. But I don't even think they know they're doing it, seriously. And if you don't like them, they just think you're an extremist, like a heretic. Think about that. I've dealt with this. People that I know who are Democrats, they look at me and they're like, oh, there's that Newsmax guy. I know what Jake Tapper is saying because I watch his show, not all the time. I watch 60 Minutes. I watch Nicole Wallace. I read the New York Times on Sunday. Not every day. I know what they're saying, though. But I do that. They don't do what I do. They don't watch Newsmax. None of them do. And as a result, they don't realize that they are completely out of touch with half of the country.
21: What was the feeling about that particular opening salvo to the team?
22: Uh-oh. She, I am told, said something to the effect of, why do you think the country thinks you're biased? But she didn't offer any kind of a metric. You know, what's your metric? Why do you think so? Do you have a poll? Is there market research? What are you talking about? Because we certainly didn't believe that.
11: Right. Do you have a poll or is there some sort of market research opportunity to prove that half the country thinks you're biased? Scott, have you heard yourself speak, Scott? Have you ever even opened Twitter or is that beneath you? Have you a poll or maybe two polls or three polls and you put them on top of each other and they form almost an M? Scott, have you ever even watched 60 Minutes? Like, you ever got home on Sunday and watched the product? Are you honestly going to sit there pronouncing all the silent H's in every word? I hate when people do that. When? Why? Where? It's where, when, why, when, where. Are you going to sit there and try to convince people that 60 Minutes is somehow not bias? Barry Weiss knows it's bias. It didn't surprise me at all, because that's how out of touch these real journalists really are. So let's take a little trip down memory lane, shall we? And take a good, honest look at 60 Minutes. Maybe Barry Weiss could even play this for the newsroom tomorrow. Just days before the 2020 election, and there are all these stories out there about this Hunter Biden laptop, but not on 60 Minutes.
0: It's the biggest, second biggest scandal. So, the biggest scandal was when they spied on my campaign. They spied on my campaign.
2: Well, there's no real evidence of that.
0: Of course there is. No. It's all over the place. Leslie,
2: sir,
0: they spied on my campaign and they got caught.
2: Can I say something? You know, this is 60 Minutes, and we can't put on things we can't verify.
0: You won't put it on because it's bad for Biden.
2: We can't put on things we can't verify.
0: Leslie, they spied on my campaign.
2: Well, we can't verify
0: that. It's been totally verified.
2: No.
3: No. We can't put things on that we cannot verification. Okay, this is 60 Minutes. This is Finnerty. Okay, we can't just put things on Newsmax that we can't verification. Because 60 Minutes didn't want to verify the Hunter Biden laptop, and that interview helped Joe Biden win the election because 60 Minutes picked a side, and they lied to their audience, and that's a fact that we know we knew then, because the laptop was real. And Scott, here's that poll that you were asking about, by the way. Turns out 80% of Americans think that covering up the laptop story in 2020 helped swing the election for Joe Biden. You know who did that poll? Gallup, okay? And what about the time when 60 Minutes correspondent Sharon Alfonsi flew all the way to Germany when Joe Biden was president to laugh it up and have a great time with the German Ministry of Truth, who legally take people's cell phones away if you post something on social media that they don't like.
23: How do people react when you take their phones from them?
24: They are shocked. It's a kind of punishment if you lose your smartphone. It's even worse than the fine you have to pay.
23: Because your whole life is typically on your phone now.
3: Right. Yeah, your whole life is like on your mobile phone. So this is, I wish they had this in America. They don't. Maybe they will. You Germans seem to be pretty progressive. To hell with the First Amendment, right? We want to make sure people aren't saying mean things on the Facebook.com. Take out the. And who can forget the time when right before the 2024 election, this just happened. Bill Whitaker. Why? And 60 Minutes edited a Kamala Harris response to a very simple question that any vice president should be able to answer to make her sound better. So we're going to play you what she really said first, and then what 60 Minutes aired on Sunday.
25: It seems that Prime Minister Netanyahu is not listening.
26: Well, Bill, the work that we have done has resulted in a number of movements.

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3: These are mothers, okay, who were fighting against sexually explicit books in public school libraries, including elementary schools, but Scott doesn't care because, according to Scott, these mothers were being evasive.
4: Parents send their children to school to be educated, not indoctrinated into ideology.
5: What ideology are they being indoctrinated into?
4: Let's just say children in America cannot read.
6: They often dodged questions with talking points.
5: You're being evasive.
6: Tiffany Justice read from sexually explicit books written for older teens, but found in a few lower schools. Moms for Liberty takes a kernel of truth and concludes these examples are not rare mistakes, but a plot to sexualize children.
3: These are just like moms trying to do the right thing for their children, and you're being evasive. No, the Supreme Court says they weren't being evasive, and that's exactly why half the country thinks that Scott Pelley is a dope. And I mean that. And I hope this helps Scott in his future endeavors. I really do. But that's why 60 Minutes is failing. And I report, I decide. No BS, all spin. Up next, madness in Manhattan. My producer wrote that. I normally would never say that. Donald Trump was not at the Knicks game last night, but Zohran Mamdani is still blaming what happened in New York last night on Donald Trump. Infinity Files is next. More on this madness in Manhattan.
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10: He began life with two premonitions. The first, that he'd be great at what he did. The second, that he would die young. Both were correct. Roberto Enrique Clemente Walker was born in Barrio San Anton in Puerto Rico on August 18, 1934. The youngest of seven children, he spent his youth working alongside his family in the sugarcane fields. In February of 1954, his baseball skills were discovered by the Brooklyn Dodgers and brought to America, where he was befriended by fellow bilingual players Chico Fernandez, Tommy Lasorda, and Joe Black. The following year, he signed with the Pittsburgh Pirates, and a baseball legend was born. During the 58 offseason, Roberto Clemente enlisted in the United States Marine Corps Reserve. 5 years later...
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0: Old Ebbitt Grill, just around the corner from the White House. William E. Ebbitt purchased this building at the corner of 14th and F Streets in Washington, D.C. in 1856. He named it eponymously Ebbitt House. The Ebbitt House was later rebuilt and became one of the district's most fashionable hotels. But the hotel's restaurant, the new Ebbitt Cafe, was the talk of the town. President Ulysses S. Grant and President Andrew Johnson dined frequently. Grover Cleveland, Teddy Roosevelt, and Warren G. Harding enjoyed evening drinks here. Washington's oldest saloon was born. During America's Prohibition years, it didn't matter Ebbitt Grill was a stone's throw from the Treasury Department and its anti-bootlegger enforcers. Ebbitt Grill became part of Rum Row, a strip of bars which were allowed to continue serving alcohol.
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3: All right, tonight in Infinity Files, remember when Donald Trump went to the Knicks game on Monday and people destroyed parts of the city after the game, then Mandami blamed it on Trump and bad Trump luck? Well, they did it again last night, but Trump wasn't there and the Knicks won the game. That's the Palestinian flag, I believe. This is Times Square, New York City. That's a New York City taxi cab. There are no police. Nobody's being arrested. That's against the law. That is one of those things that contains newspapers. These boys apparently don't read many newspapers. These boys were very excited about the victorious Knicks last night. It was a good game. That's great. Guy's trying to make a delivery, and he's got to deal with that. So that's the Big Apple. They didn't arrest anyone. Nothing says go Knicks like a Palestinian flag, by the way, only in New York. The World Cup starts today, and this is how Somali soccer fans reacted to a Somali referee being denied entry into the United States. Wonderful people. I always say this. It's an American flag. There you go. Lower it, guys. See it? Yep. That's good. I'm so glad. Go Somalia in the World Cup. Great team, great people, nice-looking people. Great stuff. Really nice. Next one is Trump spoke to fishermen today at the White House, and he actually asked an interesting question, and he got his answer. Take a look.
4: And it's fishermen and fisherwomen. So tell me, how do they define that? Because in most industries, like you have policemen, policewomen, you call them fishermen and fisherwomen? I haven't heard of that one before.
5: Well, I Googled that because I was in the same dilemma you did, trying to figure out, be politically correct.
4: And what is the answer?
5: So the Google answer said that most women attribute to fishermen because they feel like they're strong individuals and they can do the work of a man.
4: Well, be careful. That might be the end of your career.
3: Don't you love it? And they say Trump's like got dementia. They didn't say anything about Joe Biden when he was president. Then you see that and you're like, what? What are they talking about? Like, I get tired sometimes, too. We'll get to that. Here's a city council president in Plumboro, Pennsylvania. I hope I got that pronunciation correct. I think I did. And this is, well, this is just a kind of a creepy guy.
6: Please hear me when I say, I have long said, I am not a man. I am not a woman. I am a Delaney. As my eldest child loves to say, I'm as non-binary as an elder millennial
3: this
6: can
3: guy.
6: Get. I am the proud father of three genderqueer children.
3: Oh, my goodness gracious. You're a man. You're a man with a goatee and just a tremendous blazer there. Here's Democrat Senator Chris Murphy. He was asked about Graham Plattner again today, and his answer made it all the way back to Donald Trump.
7: But in order to win the Senate, you got to win Maine. What do you make of Graham Plattner?
8: This is a guy who has served this country, who has gone through some really tough things in his life, has made some big mistakes, has been open about those mistakes.
3: I follow.
8: If this is going to be a character election in Maine, there is a question of character. in continuing to support a president that is terrorizing immigrants in this country.
3: Oh my gosh.
8: Stealing from the American people.
3: An immigrant, an illegal Joe Biden immigrant in Idaho just killed a father of three this week, and Democrats don't want ICE deporting illegal aliens. 15 plus million that Joe Biden let in. Enough is enough. This is why I think Republicans are going to do well. All right. Forget about the war with Iran. The war with Iran. My goodness. Strait of Hormuz. Give me a break. This is why I think Republicans are going to do well in November, because Democrats are insane. When we come back, we have not talked about this deliberately. We wanted to wait for the facts. NASCAR star Kyle Busch is dead. He's 41 years old, young guy. The official line from the doctors is sepsis, but our next guest thinks it's something else that could impact
9: jazz fans. Rejoice. Stingray Jazz offers riveting concert films and documentaries from the world's most prestigious stages. Whether you're a lifelong connoisseur or just getting up to tempo, Stingray Jazz, now available for free on Pluto TV. 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
10: Why should I kill him? Someone tell me that.
11: Over the course of Bette Davis's career, she landed more than 100 movie, stage, and television roles. But she also was a Hollywood trailblazer, accomplishing many firsts for women in the film industry. She was born Ruth Elizabeth Davis on the 5th of April, 1908, in the town of Lowell, Massachusetts. By high school, she had already set her sights on the bright lights of Broadway. But with the advent of talkies, Hollywood soon came calling.
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13: Yeah.
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13: Yeah.
10: I thought you might at least be amusing, but you turned out to be dull and stupid and so afraid.
11: In 1935, she won her first Oscar for Dangerous, and she won another in 1938 for Jezebel.
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11: 14 films with Warner Brothers Studios, but not without controversy. She sued her boss, Jack Warner, demanding more control over the role she would play, and lost. However, as the success of her films grew, so did her power with the studio, eventually giving her the creative control she demanded, thus paving the way for those who would follow. Davis also became the first female president of the Academy of Motion Picture Arts and Sciences. But out of all of her accomplishments, Davis said she was sincerely proud of the Hollywood Canteen, which she opened on October 3, 1942. She transformed an old L.A. nightclub into a serviceman's hangout, where Hollywood's elite stars volunteered to entertain the troops. Later, in 1980, Davis was awarded the Distinguished Civilian Service Medal, the Department of Defense's highest civilian award for her volunteer efforts during the war. After a long bout with breast cancer, on October 6, 1989, the Hollywood icon died at age 81, having just returned from a film festival held in her honor.
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18: Today, the family of Kyle Busch revealed the NASCAR champion's pneumonia progressed into sepsis, a life-threatening condition.
19: Say that it was sepsis brought on by a severe case of pneumonia.
20: Kyle Busch died from severe pneumonia that progressed into sepsis.
3: The mainstream medical community and the media certain that 41-year-old NASCAR star Kyle Busch died of sepsis last month after a case of pneumonia. And they left it at that, essentially. No questions asked. Nothing about how uncommon it would be for a 41-year-old healthy male almost 20 years younger than the national average of someone who typically dies from sepsis to pass away. But like so many other mysterious deaths that we've seen over the last 5 years, there is likely more to the story, a part of the story that the media and the mainstream medical community do not want to talk about. The final moments of Kyle Busch's life were spent coughing up blood and hemorrhaging on a bathroom floor, which is where he was found, leaving behind two young children and his wife. Our next guest says something else could be to blame, something that could impact almost anyone who had COVID or a COVID vaccine. Dr. Peter McCullough is an internist and world-renowned cardiologist. He's also chief scientific officer at the wellness company. Dr. McCullough, great to have you back. What do you think might have happened here?
13: I think it's very likely that Kyle Busch had been vaccinated. You know, almost all the racing associations, in order to do this, he had to receive a COVID vaccine. So the body is primed with the SARS-CoV-2 spike protein. And then with a superimposed infection, you know, he was sick since May 10th, about 11 days. He actually raced to Watkins Glen in a truck race. He was getting sicker. Presumably, he was being treated by a doctor. There's some mention of that. And then he comes in the hospital, and he's dead within 24 hours. I don't even get a chance to put him on ECMO, which is the highest level of life support. This is extremely unusual. And what makes it even more mysterious is they don't tell us what the cause of his pneumonia was. You know, they could have said, well, it was, you know, COVID. COVID can cause this. Influenza, respiratory syncytial virus. Actually, hantavirus causes a hemorrhagic pneumonia, or pneumococcus. But they apparently come up with nothing. And so I'm very suspicious that this is similar to a case that we published in Dallas of a man about his age who died abruptly in front of his children with a pulmonary hemorrhage.
3: And he was, what, 47 years old. Is that accurate?
13: That's right.
3: Okay. So Kyle Busch was wealthy. He was healthy. He was an athlete. He wasn't in the NFL, but driving a car for NASCAR is not just like driving down the street. He had access to excellent medical care. What can everyday people do to screen for something like this?
13: Well, people should demand answers. You know, I'm told his body's already been cremated, but, you know, his wife and his surviving family would want to get an autopsy. You want to get the results of all the testing. They must have done bronchoscopy and cultures and blood cultures and x-rays and CT scans. No mention of blood clots in the lungs, but they need to get an answer. I mean, this is a death of a 41-year-old male. You know, I've been in practice for four decades, Rob. I've never had a man in his young 40s die in 24 hours of a hemorrhagic pneumonia like this.
3: That was my next question. How uncommon is it for somebody that young? And by the way, with that kind of access to medical care to die of something like sepsis. When I heard it, I was like, what? We died of scurvy? Like something you'd get, you know, for not having vitamin C on a sailing ship? It was like ridiculous to me. How uncommon is that?
13: It's very uncommon. Now, listen, if he had a lymphoma and his spleen was removed or his immunocompromised, but there's no mention of any of that, I think we should demand much better medical reporting. We shouldn't just accept a 41-year-old man dies of a pneumonia within 24 hours, no life support. You know, the woman, the French woman who came off the cruise ship with hantavirus, you know, she's still on life support in the Paris ICU. Young people in their 40s should be able to survive in the hospital in the ICU for a long time on life support. The fact that he went down like a rock, I think potentially he was overcome with pulmonary hemorrhage.
3: Okay, Peter, why aren't mainstream, and you are a mainstream world-renowned cardiologist, but during the pandemic you started asking questions, so the mainstream kind of pushed you out. I think you're starting to come back in because what you've said, a lot of it has ended up being accurate and true. And I mean that honestly. Why are the mainstream medical community, why are they so hesitant to even mention maybe, hey, COVID and those vaccines?
13: Yeah, I think they're hesitant to think back that, A, this could be COVID, which it actually could have been a COVID infection, superimposed on a vaccinated person, because that would lead somebody to the spike protein, and that was the part of the virus that was engineered in the Wuhan lab. So it takes us all the way back to the Wuhan Institute of Technology, where there was so much fraud and deception. We've had countless hearings in Washington, and now we have dead Kyle Busch.
3: Yes, and it's a tragedy. I just want to read this to the audience. So this is the FDA acknowledged this. you have a 5 to 15 year window of concern for novel genetic products like these mRNA injections, meaning that millions of people are essentially ticking time bombs for the next decade if you were vaccinated 5 years ago, particularly with Pfizer or Moderna. We'll leave it there tonight, Peter, but final thought, 15 seconds.
13: Well, patients should look at the Ultimates by Detox and Wellness Company. It's our only approach now to help people like him and prevent this.
3: Yeah, get it out of your system. I mean, this was not a paid segment, by the way. This is just, you're one of the only people that's doing something like this. Peter McCullough, great to see you. Thank you.
13: Thank you.
3: All right. So when we come back, this is interesting. I will show you the difference between the left and the right in a single video. Stay here.
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0: The future music icon was born Gloria Maria Milagrosa Fajardo Garcia in Havana, Cuba on September 1st, 1957. But the world would come to know her as the singing sensation Gloria Estefan. At the age of two, her family escaped communist Cuba and fled to Miami. Graduating high school with honors, Gloria became an American at age 17 and went on to earn a college degree from the University of Miami. While still attending college, Gloria performed an impromptu duet.
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0: With numerous business enterprises, including a minority stake in the Miami Dolphins. 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
5: Okay, on another note tonight, this happened last night.
6: In the dugouts for a little bit there, but this is really a prime June night.
7: That one struck to left field, and what a dive!
5: Oh, my goodness. That was 50-year-old Missouri Senator Eric Schmidt, Republican, making a diving catch in the annual congressional baseball game last night. And I couldn't not do this. It's just too glaringly obvious not to point this out. There are 535 members of Congress in the House and Senate, almost the exact number from both parties. And if you needed a better representation of just how weak the modern Democrat Party has become, look no further than this baseball game. The left, the party of toxic masculinity and girly men and femininity and Mayor Pete and trans everything. This is the difference between the left and right in this country right now. Republicans beat the Democrats last night 11-2. 11-2. Over the last 6 years, Republicans have outscored Democrats 94-33. Think about that. Republicans have beat the Democrats the last 6 years in a row because the Democrat Party has become a party of weak men leading weak men, a party of losers on the baseball field, we mean, certainly. This is how bad it is for the Democrats right now. They can't even win a baseball game. Think about that. All right, send me an email, affinityshow@newsmax.com. We'll do it again tomorrow night. As always, have faith. Greg's next.

0: And look, people are over this. The race car doesn't work anymore. Yet the family of the convicted murderer, Carmelo Anthony, ran to CBS to play victim.
1: My son didn't intend to hurt anyone. My son was defending himself. And that's what hurt so bad.
2: Have mercy on my son. That's what I told the jury. I know they had their minds made up already, so.
0: So no faith in the justice system by her. Okay, that's fine. It doesn't matter what your opinion is because you weren't on the jury and your son was proven guilty in a court of law. If you didn't know the details of this case, though, listening to her interview, you would think it was her kid that was murdered. It's not just the parents. It's the whole family. Here's Carmelo's grandmother.
3: No peace! Grace! No sense! Violence!
4: Here we go!
5: A white person to get a black boy and get away with
0: it. I'm pretty clear where he learned his behavior from. The guy raising all kinds of hell in the media wasn't even in the room for his son's sentencing, but has made sure to add to his profile that he's Carmelo Anthony's father. And the father of Austin Metcalf just went off on his.
6: You'll jump on the side of a murderer for skin color. Do you know how stupid that really makes you look? I'm going to support somebody blindly, even though they did wrong. You're going to support someone who does something against the law. You're encouraging and saying it's okay because he's a certain color.
0: I mean, it's why I'm covering this so much, because I refuse to let the narrative be sold as some sort of mischaracterization of justice based on race. The system worked exactly how it's supposed to work. The evidence convicted Carmelo Anthony, not some seditious conspiracy against black people. But now the jurors are getting dragged into this. A new trend is popping up where white people are getting harassed and even assaulted because they might look like someone on the jury, even if they weren't on the jury.
7: Hey, weren't you on jury selection?
8: No, he wasn't. Seriously. He wasn't.
7: He was on jury selection.
8: No, he wasn't. Man, I ain't been on vet, dude. He's a vet. He's a vet. He ain't been on jury selection.
7: I ain't worried about that. You gonna die.
0: Yeah. This is thuggery. These people didn't ask for this. You're mandated to do jury duty as part of, it's a civic duty. And it's the responsibility of citizens, once they are chosen for that, to be fair and just based on evidence and the instructions of the judge. Well, I mean, like, honestly, like, what should these people have done? Should they have just, I don't know, let the mob rule the situation, acquitted Anthony because of a bunch of people who refused? They did, like, these people who are doing this stuff, they didn't even try to see the evidence. The people causing the mayhem outside the courthouse that you see there wanted an innocent verdict because they believed this was some white man justice system versus the black community, which is not. It's just not. America's so tired of this. Think about that. For the race that allegedly has it so good, according to this mob, white people, is actually, in reality, the one that is constantly oppressed here in America today. Case in point. I mean, like, case after case after case is ruled in favor of everyone who is not black for being discriminated against, where black people have been elevated despite fewer qualifications over other races. Here, look at this one. 19 white firefighters in Connecticut, Rico versus DiStefano. Harvard discriminated against Asians on acceptance. New York Department of Education just had to settle a case a year ago because they had demoted white people and giving higher positions to less qualified black people to increase diversity based on skin color. The white people won millions because they were discriminating. The white people are the ones who have actual systemic racism being perpetuated against them every day. The black community has their own colleges, sometimes even exclusive black-only graduations. Civil rights leaders fought so hard to end segregation, and now some in the mob are fighting to resegregate themselves. The same community has their own scholarships and black-only business loans, and I'm not eligible as a white person. Really? Flip those around. See how people take it. The entire DEI program held almost every race down in order to advance people of color, as the NAACP has in their name. And America is so done with this. They're done with this racial divide. Everyone else in America wants you to be judged by the content of your character. Like I always say, black people kill other black people at a rate of almost 20 times higher than white people kill black people. Why don't we have that conversation? We don't. No, we're not going to have that conversation because we don't want to, because it doesn't fit the race baiters narrative. By the way, this is exactly why the Southern Poverty Law Center had to pay to create the appearance of white supremacy and have rallies and instances and all this stuff, because there wasn't enough of it in America. Because if there was, they wouldn't have needed to manufacture it. The Klan would have bought their own hoods and their own cross-burning material, but they didn't because it doesn't occur enough, so the SBLC had to go and do it for them and then claim it's a problem. And I know I'm going to piss all kinds of people off with this, but this has nothing to do with race and everything to do with culture. Best articulated by Ben Shapiro like 10 or 15 years ago, by the way.
4: How can you argue that racism is not a driving factor in income inequality?
9: Because it has nothing to do with race and everything to do with culture. And when you have a culture that doesn't... You know what? Explain to me. You explain to me why black kids aren't graduating high school. Explain that one to me. Explain to me why black kids are shooting each other in rates significantly higher than whites are shooting each other. Explain to me why 13% of the population is responsible for 50% of the murder. Explain to me why the number of blacks and black kids in prison, not for innocent reasons, not for walking down the street and getting pulled into a prison, is so high. Explain, if it has nothing to do with culture, explain to me why the single motherhood rate in the black community jumped from 20% to 70% in the same course of time that the civil rights movement has made such tremendous strides. Is America more racist now than it was in 1960? And if it is, please explain to me how that happened.
0: Anyone care to? The stark reality of this is the fact that the dam of people being held back from saying it is cracking. Society previously made it basically socially unacceptable to call out the simple facts of cultural differences based on race since, I don't know, LBJ, under the banner of, well, we'll just call you racist, and then it was like a scarlet letter for anybody. That hurt the black community more than anything else because it told predominantly young black men that it's fine to commit crime because anybody who calls you out is therefore racist and they can't do that. Those people then grew up to become fathers that ran out on their kids, just like Ben pointed out. The very people who perpetuated this black victimhood in America did more damage to the people they were allegedly calling racist, who by and large are not. For example, your humble correspondent. I was basically proverbially chased out of D.C. with pitchforks like I was a witch or something for pointing out statistical and cultural problems just like Ben did. Not because I hated anyone, but because I wanted to have the conversation. Because you can't fix anything without admitting there's an issue and discussing it. This case is like the perfect example. Look at how the money was spent for Carmela Anthony. Over half, it's like $630,000. Raised for that family, and they had went around and got some low-level public defender turned private defense counsel. Instead of hiring a better attorney, they used the money for moving expenses to a new house in a gated community and a car and security. You're not J-Lo. The way this money was spent was foolish, culturally foolish. But you can't say that without being shouted down by the same people who don't want to look at the evidence. The people who want to constantly blame the system and will call you a racist for pointing out the consequences of their own actions. But a man whose son, Austin Metcalf, was taken by that culture. Carmela Anthony took enough from this man to speak plainly.
6: Who's laughing? Drew Anthony, you're a and a coward, and you raised one. Kayla, you drunk. What'd you do to that boy to make him stab somebody? My God, what kind of mother are you? Hey, Kevin Hayes, you liar. Day after it happened, how many lies did you sit and type up on your keyboard, you big keyboard warrior? You a big tough man. You still live in Baton Rouge? Remember you said you'd come to Frisco, buddy? You're supposed to find me. I told you we could sit down and talk. That's all you do. Talk, Mr. Squeaky Clean. He's the only one in your family without a damn record. I guess that's something to brag about in your culture. You people hang your hat on the dumbest I've ever seen.
0: They went on for 2 hours. I mean, can you blame the guy? He's angry. offensive? I mean, to some. Wrong? Not entirely. Racist? No, he didn't even mention color one time there. He'll be on right after this on Schmidt, actually, if you want to tune in to hear more from him. Folks, race relations aren't bad because the system. They got this bad because one group was criticized for calling out legitimate problems in another group, who were then called racist for that. So they stopped calling it out, which emboldened an entire generation and culture to behave like Carmelo Anthony. Call me whatever you want. Doesn't make me wrong. It does make me someone who actually wants to fix the problem. That's why I'm saying this. Newsmax legal analyst Jay Towne, an attorney at Judicial Watch and author of the fantastic book Defiant Christina Bob. All right, Jay, it just seems like the system worked and nobody on that side, like, I get it, a mother grieving that her son is going to jail for 35 years. Okay, but it doesn't mean they got it wrong.
10: No, the jury did not get it wrong. And anybody with a functioning limbic system who just knew a little bit about this case understood that whether it's a shoving match or a fist fight, you don't bring a knife to either. And this kid brought a knife into a tent that he shouldn't have been in and dared people to push him out of it and stab someone in the heart and killed him. 17-year-old kid. That father has every right. Austin Metcalf's father has every right to say everything that he is saying right now. Useful idiots bought a convicted murderer's family a house and a car. Mm-hmm. Now, think about that. Think about how where we've got to. Gotten to this nation where that individual on your screen right there, his family is now enriched because he killed someone. That's disgusting to me.
0: Yeah, but Christina, the other thing is they make this case, and we've talked about it. It was an all-white jury. I mean, we should get to a place in our system where it doesn't matter what the color of your skin is. That's what the complaints are, that everything's racist. But it's gone backwards to the point where they want resegregation in order to have fairness, which is not how America was founded.
11: It's not how America was founded, and it's not how we should be working to progress either. But it's also why the education system has been pushing white privilege and trying to convince white people that they should feel bad for being white or feel bad for having nice things or a nice quality of life to the extent that they do. Not every white person does, but they paint it out there to try to demonize white people so that they go, oh, you're right. You know, this is bad. We need to promote this because there was nothing racist about the way this trial went forward. There was nothing racist about the way that the jury came to this decision. I mean, he stabbed a boy through the heart and killed him. That has nothing to do with race. So, and I think Jay's point is well taken, that the more they get for this, the more they feel entitled. And that's the problem.
0: Yeah. I want to, since I got you two legal people here, I want to get over to what happened with the FISA court. I know we had a huge debate on this. Jay, FISA was just denied an extension. And I think it's very important to note that, like, there's a lot of people that are happy about this and there are a lot of people that are upset about it on both sides of the aisle. It's not a partisan issue.
10: Yeah. If they don't do something, and you said in your read in that Jay Carney was announced as DNI, so maybe that moves the needle a little bit for the administration on the reauthorization
0: Jay
10: of 702.
0: Clayton. Sorry.
10: I said Carney, didn't I?
0: Yeah,
10: you're right. But the fact that, 702, it's a really bad time to let 702 lapse on Friday. We have the 250th anniversary of this country. And I understand how Christina and you feel about 702 before you beat the heck out of me, right? But if you're going to have 702, now is a really good time to have it, with FIFA World Cup, with the College World Series, with all that's going on in this country around July 4th. It's a really good, it's a really bad time to not have it. And so it is concerning to people like me who are reasonable and understand why 702 is necessary.
0: Well, Christine, I got about a minute left here for you. I think I'm reasonable enough to think that maybe we shouldn't be spying on people that are American citizens.
11: Yeah, I hate everything about FISA, and it needs to go. I don't personally am not concerned about someone traveling here for the World Cup or, you know, some hacker in Russia. I'm concerned about the FBI. I'm concerned about the Department of Justice. Mm-hmm. I'm concerned about the American government that has gone way too far and overstepped its bounds to the point that they're surveilling American Congress members and senators. They've abused it to the point beyond recognition, beyond its usefulness, and it needs to go.
0: Yeah. I will note, though, that the referee, the Somali referee that was supposed to come in for the World Cup, he was on the terrorist watch list being affiliated with Al-Shabaab, and they caught him without the FISA court. So got to leave it there. Jay, Christina, have a great weekend.
11: Thanks, Carl.
10: Thanks, guys.
0: All right, coming up, the liberal media loves to write garbage clickbait headlines and just randomly run it, especially with Trump's ballroom renovation project. Turns out there's actually no merit to most of these headlines. The left, lying, I know, crazy. I'm going to be settling the score on this in a little bit. But first, Europeans are done with mass migration after an African migrant that we told you about yesterday tried to behead a man in the streets of Northern Ireland. But what will their government actually do to help them? We're going to break that down from Belfast live in Studio Z tonight.
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24: It took 34 years to build, but on August 15th, 1914, the Panama Canal was officially opened for business and was quickly crowned one of the seven wonders of the modern world. President Theodore Roosevelt believed the completion of the canal was essential to American security and prosperity, so he negotiated with the French to purchase the canal's properties and dredging equipment. But when negotiations with Colombia over a canal treaty broke down, Roosevelt backed a local bloodless revolution that lasted only a few hours. And on November 3, 1903, the nation of Panama was born. With the opening of the Panama Canal, the Atlantic and Pacific Oceans were joined, reducing a ship's journey from New York to San Francisco by 9,000 miles. You're watching An American Moment.
0: Last night, we told you about the reality of the far left, big globalist policies, and an African migrant trying to behead a citizen in Belfast, Northern Ireland, Monday, which, by the way, falls under the UK governance. The Europe is finally waking up to this fact, that migrants are ruining their culture and stealing it and imposing their own and importing the third world, literally burning down their establishment over this, the people are. The UK defense minister, John Healey, literally resigned this morning over Keir Starmer's failure to commit the resources to the nation needs to defend this country at a time of rising threats. Well, how'd those threats rise, pal? Even their own government's sick of it. These people in power are doing absolutely nothing to help their constituents. They're being assaulted and raped and murdered, and migrants they've imported from the third world countries are just doing whatever they want. But of course, the Northern Ireland minister came out blaming, oh, it's far-right extremists for the protests after watching their neighbor get beheaded.
25: Monday night was horrific, and so many people saw that image. I wish people didn't see that image, but unfortunately, many people did. But it was absolutely horrific. But there are bad actors that are jumping on this and actually using it to stir up hate and tension. And people who don't even know who we are, we're not a racist people here. People who don't even know where we are on a map. But yet and all, we see the likes of the Elon Musks of this world, where we see the Tommy Robinsons of this world, the keyboard warriors, who are sitting very comfy in their homes.
0: Saying, I wish no one had seen the video. Why? So you could continue letting these migrants in with no complaint? Also, Elon Musk and Tommy Robinson are keyboard warriors? Yeah. Okay, lady. You're the type of person, like I said yesterday, that this mob, eventually, when they've had enough, is going to try you in the public square. And then the mayor of London, London Stan, comes out with a statement saying, we must take on the hateful forces that seek to divide us. The only thing that's getting divided is that dude's head from his body. How about you take on the criminals? At least in the UK has people like Nigel Farage who aren't afraid to speak about the truth.
26: There is absolutely no doubt in my mind that this man should not have been in this country. It is just as simple as that. He entered the country illegally, and is it any surprise that people in Belfast and elsewhere are scared? But the vast majority of those people who were out on the streets in Belfast last night were not far right, were not extremists, just really scared about what's going on in their communities and about the lack of government action. There's none.
0: Yeah, he's right. There's none. It's just like what we saw with the minister stepping down. What is Europe doing to save their native citizens from these migrants before it's too late? GB News host Bev Turner. Bev, again, we had you on last night, and I think it's important to know how close your area, England and Northern Ireland, is to a boiling point.
27: It really is, actually. And I think what you've just summed up there is this phenomenal disconnect between the elites in power who never actually have to see their high street change. They will have a country house and they will get driven around in chauffeurs, and they haven't seen the high street, which had maybe an English cafe serving breakfast, which is now a shisha bar, and the writing. We have whole streets in the UK now that have shops on them where the writing is in Arabic. And so as British people, we have been quietly wanting to ask the question about that changing mm-hmm. culture. We haven't been allowed to. And we get to the place where we're seeing this footage like this. As you said, Sadiq Khan, the mayor of London, he's just come back from Mecca. He went on a pilgrimage, as all Muslims are supposed to do at least once in their life. And he said when he was there, he realized that everyone was equal in the eyes of God. And that may be true, but he's not God. And actually, neither are our politicians. And so they have to decide, are we genuinely equal to people coming from yeah. Sudan, British-born people? Are we equal with people who've come from war-torn countries? No, we aren't. And that is very sad for those people, but we aren't.
0: Yeah, I mean, people here in America, people are just completely fed up with these migrants coming here illegally. A new Harvard Harris poll shows that 56% of U.S. citizens supports deporting all, not the worst of the worst, not all who are here illegally. 44% are the only ones opposing this. And when you break it down by political party, 37% of Democrats, 77% of the GOP, and 53% of independents want all illegals the hell out of here.
27: Well, I think the feeling is very similar in the UK. We just haven't been allowed to say it. We have such a restricted media.
0: I got you, Bev.
27: And that is a big part of it, you know. And if it wasn't for GB News, and thank God for social media, because as you've said, now all of the politicians are coming out and saying this isn't about immigration. This is the fault of social media. Well, thank God for social media, because when you said, Carl, what are they going to do to protect British people? They're going to clamp down on social media. That is their plan. They can call a time of crisis, which would mean that material would be suppressed and it would be taken down. They're a bit vague on how they can make it work, but they don't want us to see the truth. But the backlash, the people are enraged now, and it's starting in Belfast, and it probably will come across to the mainland of the UK as well. We're seeing groups of people. We saw the Unite the Kingdom rally just a few weeks ago in the UK. The media didn't cover it. They said, oh, there were like a few thousand people turned up in London. There were way over probably a couple of hundred thousand people in the UK, if not more. There could have been half a million, maybe, people who were taken to the streets. They're getting empowered, they're getting emboldened, and they genuinely want to have their voices heard. Angry people need two things normally. They either need space or they need to be heard. Well, the voices of the British people are rising up.
0: They're fed up with it, no doubt there. Bev, we appreciate it. We'll have you back on when there's more updates here.
27: Thank you.
0: All right, coming up, new strikes hammering Iran overnight, but after threatening an even bigger barrage, President Trump suddenly calls off the attacks tonight. Maybe potential deal. Stock market soars after it, too. We're going to go over that next.
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11: Marking the first time an African American won Senate approval for a federal appointment. But despite all of Douglas's success, life was a constant struggle. Outside Cedar Hill sits what was known as the Growlery. So-called because this one-room building was a respite for Douglas to growl and sort out the pressures of the day. Douglas was a vocal and prominent member of Washington society,
12: championing African American and women's suffrage. His home often served as a gathering spot for other pioneers of justice and equality before the law. "I would unite with anybody to do right and with nobody to do wrong," Douglas famously said. A visitor gazing upon the spectacular views of Washington, D.C., could say this special man in this special home had helped build a mighty and free nation. I'm Lucy Celia, and this is An American Place on Newsmax TV.
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16: He spoke to us of his dreams and his beliefs that justice too long delayed is justice denied.

0: For the eyes of the world now look into space, to the moon and to the planets beyond. And we have vowed that we shall not see it governed by a hostile flag of conquest, but by a banner of freedom and peace. We have vowed that we shall not see space filled with weapons of mass destruction, but with instruments of knowledge and understanding. We choose to go to the moon. We choose to go to the moon.
1: We just made a great settlement of the war with Iran, and we're going to be subject to finalization of documents, which should get done over the next few days. We'll probably have a signing maybe in Europe, and it's a great thing.
2: Okay, President Trump calling off another round of heavy strikes in Iran, which are scheduled to happen tonight, after saying progress has been made towards a deal because we turned a bunch of other stuff into dust. The shocking reversal, though, follows two nights of the most probably intense operations we've seen since the last one, just hours after the president threatened to crush them even harder, which probably meant infrastructure. Trump posting on Truth Social, in part based on the fact that discussions with the Islamic Republic of Iran have been brought to the highest levels of Iranian leadership and approved. Ayaz, president of the United States of America, canceled the scheduled strikes and bombings against Iran later this evening. Now, we've been here before, but is it different? I hope so. Former CIA covert operations officer Mike Baker and former Navy Pentagon staff chief of staff Brett Sadler. All right, so Mike, we've been here before.
3: Yeah.
2: Do you think they mean it, or are we negotiating with somebody who's even in charge?
3: Look, they've never negotiated in good faith. All right, so color me cynical on all of this, and we haven't gotten any word yet from the regime that says they've agreed or that they're, you know, in agreement with the comments coming from President Trump in the White House. And as you pointed out, we've gone through this rinse-repeat cycle several times. So

0: That's kind of where I'm standing right now.
1: Brent, but why not just say, like, hey, we're just going to keep tuning you guys up. We're going to keep turning your cities into the Stone Age until you put the dust on a platter and hand it to us.
2: No, I think there's a great point to be made on that. The president, I think, has taken the course he's taken because the attacks were designed to get a breakthrough on the deal. I'm skeptical, as Mike is, that the Iranians will honor their side of the deal. There are already starting to be stuff coming out of Iran, at least the rhetoric, that they're already trying to characterize it and already setting up a narrative that could, you know, have second guessing, and we could be back. And again, the key thing here is letting that play out in the next day, maybe two at most, into the weekend, but keeping the military hammer ready to swing. So whatever strikes were planned for tonight, as soon as the Iranians look like they're playing games, that hammer needs to fall, and probably 120% what was planned tonight needs to fall very quickly and pretty resoundingly, and most of it on the IRGC's head.
1: Yeah, Mike, I got about 45 seconds here. The issue, though, is we've been here, and we were told that they didn't have any military. Then they launched a drone that hit our helicopter, that took down a helicopter, and we hit more military targets. Like, at some point, we have to, you know, we have to get an update that's real. Do we even know what's going on, what's left of their military?
0: Yeah, look, the credible assessments don't line up with the narrative from the White House. And I understand why the White House says things the way they do. And look, of course, President Trump always speaks in sort of this rhetoric that, you know, and part of that keeps the adversaries on their back foot. But the reality is they have retained, you know, possibly up to 2/3 of their missile stockpiles and their launchers. They've certainly retained sufficient capabilities along the Strait of Hormuz. So to say that they have no defenses is an exaggeration, just like it is to say that we have control of the Strait. If we had control of the Strait right now, we wouldn't be doing this segment.
1: Right. Yeah, that's a fair point. So anyway, Brent, Mike, we got to leave it right there. Appreciate both of you. Thank All right, coming up, the left wing's media obsession with Trump's health is in full effect, but Biden's health was always perfect, according to the same people. Nothing wrong here. Culture Clash coming up.
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0: And I think any man who really has faith in himself will be dubbed arrogant by his fellows.
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1: The legacy media is singing the same old tune, attempting to call out Trump's health. The Washington Post putting out a piece titled, Trump sees 22 medical specialists appearing to set the new bar for presidents. Okay, I feel like that's kind of a good thing. Like, I want my president to be seen by 10, 20, 30 specialists if needed. But also, where was all this during Biden when he was president? Because the Washington Post wrote back that Biden's doctor declares him fit and able to carry out his duties. And we're all supposed to just, like, take their word for it. But he was so fit that he wandered off into the jungle and got lost. But don't worry, the auto pen knew how to run the White House. Host of Uncovered on LFA TV, Sean Farage, and Newsmax contributor Kay Smythe. Kay, I mean, we'll just take the Washington Post word under Democrats, right?
2: Oh, yeah, no, that propaganda machine, we'll totally trust them on all of the things that they say, especially after the last 4 years, right? Like, we can totally trust them after everything that happened after the last 4 years, said absolutely no one ever. Listen, I think it's fantastic that Trump sees that many specialists. And you look at the healthiest people, like all these health influencers, that's all they do, mm-hmm. is they see all these doctors who tell them that they're doing great, and I think it's great. And also, when you go back, I think George W. Bush saw something like 12 specialists. Mm-hmm. So the number has, like, steadily increased with the sort of pace right. that, you know, the medical industry creates specialists at this point.
1: Yeah.
2: So I think it's pretty cool. And I'm glad to hear it because, like you, I want a healthy president. It's that simple.
1: Yeah, exactly. And he's going to be 80 this weekend. So, like, I'd like to have him see the specialists. They keep giving him a clean bill of health, unlike Biden. All right, a broke school district, Sean, shelled out nearly $400,000 to Extreme Ethnic Studies, as they called it. These were consultants obsessed with defunding the police and tearing down capitalism rather than fixing the students. And, I mean, they're appallingly bad reading and math scores. Harmeet Dhillon called it out, saying, hey, look, check it out. Your tax dollars at work.
3: You know, this is the biggest problem that I have with this wasteful government spending is you never, ever, ever find out what your return on investment is, right? So in schools, you would think if you spend a lot of money, right, in schools, or you're spending it on ethics consultants or whatever it might be, you would see some sort of report at the end of the year saying, here's what we spent it on, here's who we spent it on, and here's the results that it produced. You know, in the government, you get some of these cases, too, where they're like, yeah, we spent like $300,000 to walk lizards drunk on a treadmill. We spent $120,000 to study, you know, we spent $120,000 to study male pattern baldness in outer space. When is that ever going to be a thing? You know, but in these schools, so you can measure the effectiveness of your investment based off of how the students are performing, and the students right. keep getting worse, and the schools keep getting more money, and it doesn't make any sense. If it's not working, do something else. Spend it on something yeah. different. Enough of the ethics consultants that are clearly not producing better results for the kids. It right. makes no sense.
1: Yeah, no, none. And I mean, but look, in New Jersey, you could actually measure the success or failures of their budget based on Chris Christie, but I'm just saying. Kay, the Democrats defending a guy with a literal Nazi tattoo never cease to amaze me. The former chief of staff to Joe Biden, Ron Klain, is like, he's hopping on this Plattner train defending him, saying, oh, this is just a partisan attack. The tattoo is a skull and crossbones to remember his fallen comrades from his service in Afghanistan, while he was also crapping on a service member, Teddy Daniels, who got shot in Afghanistan. Spelling comrades wrong, by the way. But was even worse, this guy was a former Holocaust Memorial Museum board member, and he's giving Graham Plattner the pass, okay?
2: At this point, guys, you can't make this stuff up. Like, if you had told any of us, let's be honest, if you told any of us 10 years ago, 5 years ago, that the Democrats were going to put up a literal dude with a Nazi tattoo and then have someone like Ron Klain, who is just like such a nobody, like, bless his yeah. heart. I hear his name like maybe once a year, and it takes me like 10 minutes to be like, oh, yeah, he did have a job at one point, right? Like, he was relevant at one point. Maybe. Is he? If you had told us, like, all those years ago that, like, this would be happening, none of us would have yeah. bet on it. Not a single one of us, because it is so outlandish. It feels like we are living in the show Veep, but all of the writers have just taken like all of the hallucinogenic drugs and the words just don't make sense anymore. Sean, that is what the Democrats have done.
1: I want to give Sean the last word on this because I like my job, but I know he's going to test it.
3: You brought up Chris Christie, and that's a pretty big thing to bring up if you think about it. But I want to talk about Graham Plattner, because do you know how many times I've been called a Nazi? All right, a lot of times. Okay, do you know how many Nazi tattoos I have? Yep. Zero. I don't have a single Nazi tattoo. I don't have a tattoo anywhere. And I get called a Nazi because I wear a red hat. This guy's got a Nazi tattoo.
1: Bad.
3: But everything is okay. And Chris Christie is huge. And that's all I can say. Yeah. Okay? That's fine.
1: Sean Kay, thank you very much. All right. Coming up, the legacy media lying. No, never would do that. They're now suggesting that Trump is giving government contracts to his buddies for donating to the White House ballroom. It's all a lie. Next.
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11: 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Get all of President Trump's most important events live. Imagine watching Mike Huckabee's Israel Report, our Melania documentary, Clint Eastwood, Charlie Kirk specials, even the movie Jesus of Nazareth by Franco Zeffirelli. Once you start Newsmax Plus,
1: if you've got nothing to report, I guess just make stuff up and seem like Trump is doing something nefarious. That's literally how like 90% of the media networks survive today. They write garbage clickbait like this. Ballroom billions. Over half of corporate ballroom donors, 14 out of 27, have received new or increased government contracts over the last 6 months, totaling over $50 billion. Okay. Sounds salacious that Trump is like giving government contracts to his buddies for, like, donating to the White House ballroom project. Except that's not exactly accurate. I know, shocking, right? But let's look at some of those donors to the White House ballroom. Lockheed Martin. Yes, they are just new to the government contracting business because their donation to the White House ballroom. Idiotic. In fact, Lockheed Martin has been a direct line of defense contracts since World War I, before Trump was even born. In fact, the contracts they have received since the ballroom amount to a literal rounding error in their history in government contracts. Before Lockheed Martin even knew anything about the White House ballroom, quick grok search right here, accumulated information and found Lockheed has likely received, I don't know, like over $1 trillion since their merger in 1995 under both Republicans and Democrats. No ballroom there. Lockheed received $313 billion from 2020 to 24 with the Pentagon alone. Who was president? Oh, that's right. Not Trump. No ballroom. It was Biden. They do, however, basically own Congress, as we told you the other night, because they commit tens of millions of dollars a year between political donations and their lobbying. So that's one of the ballroom donors the left is trying to paint in some nefarious quid pro quo. Nice job, guys. Let's look at some of the other donors that are also being cast in such a light. Booz Allen Hamilton, huge government contractor for years. $4.2 billion in new contracts or increased contracts in the last 6 months. But that actually pales in comparison to the almost $100 billion the firm has received in government contracts since 2001. I'm not great at math, Sam, but is 2001 before 2026? Yes, I think it is, actually, before the ballroom. Let's do Palantir. Next on that list, with just over $1 billion in new and increased contracts, a company that has raked in stacks of billions, including $1 billion in Biden's last 2 years. Again, no ballroom then, but they got government contracts. Next up, Parsons, a company receiving $447 million in new and increased contracts. This company actually received, oh, weird, 22% less in government contracts in Q4 of Trump's first year from Q4 of Biden's last year. Great math on that one, journalists. Anyway, it's good for measure to round out the top five. Microsoft. Yes, that's that little garage-based startup. You may have heard of them. $318 million in new or increased contracts after donating to the ballroom, but also received $220 million in defense contracts in 2022, a defense contract for more than $172 million a year before that, a defense contract for nearly $120 million in Biden's last year, another one for $104 million in 2022, even an agricultural contract worth nearly $59 million in Biden's last year also. So all these companies are already getting heavy contracts from the government. Yes, they got more or continued contracts after donating, but the dollar amount of their contracts has been pretty consistent with everything else they're doing. I almost forgot they're being contracted for a product. Lockheed is being used to bomb the hell out of Iran right now, and I'd say it's working pretty well. Might be a what they call a good investment. I know it's shocking that the liberal media would sensationalize a headline to try to hurt Trump, but here we are. That donation is just the way the game is played. They get access to the president or any other political donation. They get access to the candidate or the president, whatever. The bigger question I have, that is the same question that the authors should be asking of these liberal hack networks, is why do companies that exist primarily on government contracts have that much money to give them? Keep in mind, all that money comes from the confiscation of wealth from people who actually generate something. I'm not saying that those companies didn't create some value in some way. Some don't, but some do. But companies relying on government contracts should not have that much money to donate because their margin should be smaller because it's our money. But the government's not frugal, so they just hand out money left and right because it's not theirs. The average American household contributes only $20,000 a year in income taxes. Do you know how many people had to contribute to give these defense contractors a $1.7 trillion F-35 contract? That's a lot. Or how much money the government had to borrow from our children's future to print to give them, which, by the way, inflated our money to make our dollar worth less, that we're still being taxed at the same rate. These are the questions that legitimate publications should be asking, but instead, you get sensationalized headlines to try to make Trump look like a bad guy. Folks, I'm telling you, you do not hate the media enough. Before we go, it's that time of the week again. Comments for Carl coming up next.
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16: In September of 1787, after months of debate, delegates to the Constitutional Convention adopted the United States Constitution. Upon leaving the convention, Benjamin Franklin was asked by a passerby what kind of government had been created. A republic, he replied, if you can keep it. Franklin sensed a battle ahead, and the long road to ratification was perilous. Some argued that a strong national government threatened the rights of the states and individual citizens. These patriots, including Patrick Henry, became known as anti-federalists. In response, Alexander Hamilton recruited James Madison and John Jay to write what Thomas Jefferson later called the best commentary on the principles of government ever written. These essays became known as the Federalist Papers. Under the pen name,
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1: All right, folks, Thursday, back with another Comments for Carl. Let's get to it. Okay, so I tweeted out a congrats to Maine Democrats. Basically, great job for electing Plattner with like 72% of the vote. And on cue, this guy, Lurk, responded, who has an AI butt superimposed on Trump's face as a profile picture, said, "You support the pedo-protecting rapist president, though." Really? He did respond to a quote from Graham Plattner about raping people. Also, important to note that the Dems never made an effort to release the Epstein files until Trump pushed for it. But hey, life is short. Spend it with people arguing on the internet. Anyway, I tweeted out another one about how Trump fixed the leaks in the reflecting pool on the mall, and this guy took some issue with it. He said, "That's false! They did not fix the leaks. Carl Higbee is lying again. Never notice right-wing media either lies, is incompetent, or fully dug in on propaganda." And then he screenshotted a Google AI search that talked about the plumbing that was not part of this contract, just the pool, which was reportedly leaking up to 16 million gallons a year. But what do you expect when his sources are literally right there? Wikipedia was the thing he sourced right there. I would refer you to the New York Times, actually, friend, which highlights the contract, the Virginia firm, Atlantic Industrial Coatings. The company is supposed to, quote, reseal the pool's joints and waterproofing of the slabs. And judging by the looks of the reno, it looks pretty sealed to me. And when has Trump ever let a contractor swindle him? Okay, I want to do one more here. Saw this one about Gavin Newsom saying that California made more jobs than Florida. Funky Synapse, the said to me, "Carl, I'll be in L.A. soon on a trip. Could you recommend the best street to poop on?" He said, "I want the full L.A. experience." Yes, it's actually on the corner of Hobo and Bankrupt. You just go past Fentanyl Lane, and just up on your left, they took a beautiful coastline and turned it into trash. You can poop right there, Rob.
22: Oh, God. Carl, I don't know what to say to that. I don't know. I'm going to just let that stand on its own. Carl, good to see you.
1: Word, man.
22: All right, brother.
1: All right.

0: Wow. So these missiles and bombs and fighter jets made a difference. Iran suddenly is rethinking there. Oh, we can wait until the midterms. No problem. No. This thing looks like it's ending. I hope so. It's really, quite frankly, not costing us all that much. It's not. And I'll show you how in a moment. But this was Iran, Tehran, all over the country last night. And right now, the scene in the capital of that city is placid. Of course, they did have a lot of fires to put out today and some rubble to move around. Look, we don't want to hurt people when we don't have to hurt them, but we have to make sure this thing gets done, that they never have a nuclear weapon again. And President Trump, his latest truth on all this, and actually he's also spoken from the Oval Office, but let's go ahead and put it up. I have, as President of the United States of America, canceled the scheduled strikes and bombings against Iran for this evening. That's tonight. They're canceled. The naval blockade will remain in full force and effect until this transaction is finalized. Time and place of the signing to be announced shortly. Could they really be just down to the logistics of the ceremony? Wouldn't that be awesome? Vice President Vance has gone to Pakistan before. Will it happen again? Could it happen this weekend? Hey, his birthday, the president, is this weekend. That would be great. But you know what? If it doesn't happen this weekend, we can handle it. We can handle it. Other wars have lasted, 20 years, and there was never any pressure to end those wars. 13 dead, we don't like it. But this has been 4 months officially, and with the actual bombing, something like 35, 37 days, this is manageable. And I can tell right now, the American people are not worried. Nope. Did you happen to watch the basketball game last night?
1: Brunson gets it.
0: We call it depraved, dumb, and dangerous. Not the basketball players, not the teams, but the crazy people who stormed New York City afterwards. More on them in a moment. First, the awesome come-from-behind victory. When I was on my home last night, they were 29 points down. I thought it was over. I wasn't hanging on the edge of my seat. And then all of a sudden, this.
1: Brunson gets it, fires up a three. Shot no good. The tip, it's gone!
0: It was really, really cool. 30 points down, and they came back, and everybody was so happy. Watch this vantage point, right? You see all their phones pop up. I think it's great.
2: Put it to the highest point. If he gets fouled, there's no goaltending on the inbounds. We saw it with the...
0: Even the people in the cheap seats, especially the people in the cheap seats. All right, so... great victory. Now we're going to go to San Antonio, see what happens there. So what do you do after a big night like this? I don't know. Maybe you hit a sports bar and a couple of brewskis with the guys. If only.
3: New York crack me outside Nixon 5.
0: Ah, for crying out loud. What did the bicycle have to do with it? This is a celebration, everybody. It's supposed to be. Now they're mad at one of those old-timey newspaper machines. And it's going to get worse. Hold on. I don't get it. We have some theories as to why people do it. By the way, he's barely making a dent in that newspaper machine. And here they go on regular trucks, harassing people who were not at the game, didn't even know about the game. Is that guy taking out his pants on top of the truck? He is. Well, this is not good behavior. And it raged until the early morning hours with the police. Sometimes they were engaged, sometimes not. Mamdami happens to be a Knicks fan, but that's no excuse to let the mob take over the streets. And that's what they did, for crying out loud. This is horrendous. But you know what? It's not brand new. These things happen. But I'm not done. How about this little initial celebration?
4: This is worse than last year.
0: Wow. Those rubber cones can be pretty lethal if you throw them the wrong way. What else do we... Oh, this is... I can't figure this one out. They are whipping with their belts a taxi cab. With their belts, they're whipping the cab. Watch this. Even a girl starts whipping the cab. Uh-oh, there comes the anti-Israel stuff. Up with Hamas, down with Israel. He's about to unfurl that flag. Back to the cab. Another guy's whipping it. I just want to watch this until the girl shows up. Watch this. A girl shows up. I don't know if she's trying to impress the guys, but she starts whipping the cab. It's like a sex... Is this some sort of pseudo-sexual fetish? Whipping cabs? Drop that banner for a second. I want to get a good look at the girl. Here she goes. Go Knicks, yes. Wow, a couple of brewskis with the guys seem so tame. All right, one other moment. This is the San Antonio Spurs bus as it tried to leave the arena to go back to the hotel. Hopefully they went to the airport and got the hell out of here. Watch this.
5: Insane.
0: All right, now none of this makes sense. It continues on, by the way. Does it continue on? Well, a little bit. Argo Bay. And now someone I think is going to throw a garbage can at the back. Watch this. This is really useful. There he goes. Hey, what a way to spend your time, huh? All right, now this is where it gets really, I mean, it's all dangerous and horrible, but here they are trying to kill a guy, and what's his offense? Wearing the out-of-town team's jersey. Yeah, a Spurs fan in the middle of New York. Just... It's just, you know, it's awful. And it looks like a lot of things I've seen, though. Maybe we're getting accustomed to this kind of stuff. We did something here, right? Social justice riots and sports riots. They're actually kind of hard to tell apart, whether it's Black Lives Matter or Free Palestine or, you know, the Yankees won the pennant. Watch this. Which is which? Which is sports and which is some sort of social activist madness? A or B? You usually don't see fires at the sports thing. But then again, the one on the left looks, I don't know, it's a toss-up. It's an outright toss-up. Okay, which is which? Anybody? We have an answer, please? Here we go. Da-da-da-da-da. Oh, ICE protest. Philadelphia Eagles in 2018. How about that? All right, let's try another one, all right? Let's focus. Oh, boy, that's intense. You know, I don't see any cops. They're just fighting each other. I'm going to say C is a sports thing. Let's see. Oh, of course, yeah. Look at those guys wearing their hijabs and their special scarves. Yep, they're the Jewish people. They're harassing Jewish people. That is an anti-Jewish hate mob. All right, so that's an easy one, right? What's the C and what's the D? C is, yep, Knicks final week and Palestine protest. Also this year, let's try one more of these bad boys. E versus F, go. You know, just looking at the images here, these could be from the same protest or the same celebration. Okay. Well, I saw a guy wearing some sort of shirt for his team, it looked like. I don't know, man. That looks pretty bad on the right, too. Anybody? Dodgers in 2024. Ice, a couple of... All right. And then, just so you know, there's no mystery here. All of this stuff that I have seen is 10 times worse than January 6th, right? I mean, poor old Big O put his feet up on Nancy Barnett's desk. The FBI left the door open. They invited him in, and they sent him to jail. How about the next guys? Let's see. The Duck Dynasty guys. It's so much worse. Anyway, just to reemphasize just how unfair all of that stuff was, the podium guy and the rest of it. Now, can say that this madness after the game is brand new. It's been around for a long time. Who remembers when Reggie Jackson got 3 home runs and won the World Series in 1977?
5: And a tremendous accomplishment for Reggie Jackson. His broken field run through the rejoicing Yankee fans. Another great athletic achievement for Jackson, but nothing like the 5 home runs that had given New York a world championship.
0: You see, anybody who wants to wag their finger at kids today, it's been happening for a long time. That night, you know what they said? The Bronx is burning. Howard Cosell, a very famous moment in television history. So why does all this stuff happen? You know, we found some documentarians in England, actually, in France, and they put together some thoughts, and I don't think they're that far off. You know, they've been dealing with soccer hooliganism, right? Isn't that what they call it? Hooliganism. Sounds innocent, but it's not that innocent. Watch this.
6: And then there's Indonesia. In 2022, violence at the Kanjuruhan Stadium during a match led to the deaths of 135 people. Sociologists often point out that these incidents are usually less about football. They are more about a mix of young male group identity, crowd psychology, status competition, alcohol, urban tensions, and the opportunity for disorder under the cover of a mass celebration.
0: That all kind of rings true. Next.
6: Studies from Germany show match day violence spikes 70% during derby games. Not because of the result, because of the rivalry. The us versus them wiring in the human brain cranked up to maximum, surrounded by thousands of people feeling exactly the same thing.
0: Huh. They actually have studied this stuff. Oh, there's one more.
6: Football offers something wholesome, tribe, identity, brotherhood, purpose. And when that identity feels threatened by a loss, a rival club, a referee decision, rage becomes performative. That is why these scenes repeat themselves. And Caught in the Middle is a beautiful game that often reveals an ugly reality. Sometimes people are not fighting over the sport. They're fighting for belonging, for release, for rage, for recognition. And football just happens to be the stage where all of it explodes.
0: That's pretty intense over there. The Euros, sometimes I don't think they can fight. They can fight. Football here, basketball, baseball, our version of football. Hey, one other guy. In the entire riot of last night, there was one guy who wasn't a cop who tried to settle things down, and he almost lost his life. He's got short hair. He's got little patches shaved in the back. Look at what happens.
7: Get down!
0: No, they're committed to taking down that stop sign. I like that guy. He's trying to protect it. He's trying to protect his city. They won't have it. And yep, someone's going to start beating him up. The guy in the black sweatshirt. I must say, if I were in this position, I'd probably blow off the street sign, you know what I mean, and go home. That guy looks evil in the gray. Uh-oh, something bad's about to happen, even worse. Oh, what a party pooper. Oh. And all hell breaks out. And the people are loving it. I hate it. I hate it. I hate it. Well, anyway, we don't want any of this to mar the great happiness that occurred in the arena. And again, here's that winning moment.
2: And just put it to the highest point. If he gets fouled, there's no goaltending on the inbounds. We saw it with the...
0: Pretty cool. Congratulations to the Knicks. New York, we're in trouble. And I think a lot of other places as well. Stay with us if you don't mind. Wes Moore, speaking of trouble, he got busted in stolen valor. Yep, I knew he was a phony. And now the libs, even the libs, are figuring it out. We'll be right back.
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9: In 1965, they awarded the Oscar to her documentary, The Unconquered. In 1964, President Johnson awarded Helen Keller the nation's highest honor, the Medal of Freedom. She had been a world-celebrated American who called every president from Grover Cleveland to Lyndon Johnson a friend. On June 1, 1968, the world lost Helen Keller, an inspiration whose life's motto was, "Alone we can do so little. Together we can do so much."
16: When Saigon, the capital of South Vietnam, fell on the 30th of April, 1975, America's long conflict there may have ended, but it took decades for the nation to heal its wounds. In 1973, President Nixon orchestrated the Paris Peace Accords, bringing to an end America's involvement in the Vietnam War. America's POWs returned home, and all seemed well, until March of 1975, when Senator Ted...
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16: Kennedy led Congress in cutting off all aid to South Vietnam. Within weeks, Communist North Vietnam reneged on the peace accords and invaded their neighbors to the south. Without U.S. support, South Vietnam fell to the communists, and throughout South Vietnam, a bloodbath ensued as hundreds of thousands of South Vietnamese who had backed the U.S. were massacred. Empowered by the events in Vietnam, communists in Laos and Cambodia soon toppled their pro-Western regimes, and Southeast Asia became a killing field with the genocide of an additional 2 million people. You're watching An American Moment on Newsmax TV. When Rosa Parks stepped on that Montgomery, Alabama bus on December 1st, 1955, she didn't set out to make history. She just wanted to get home. Montgomery's segregated buses had divided seating. White passengers in front, colored passengers in the back. You're watching An American Moment.
0: Fort Bragg, North Carolina, a great big army base, right? Something has been happening in the veteran community among Democrat veterans that I don't like. Fort Bragg has become Fort Bragg, as in remove the G and start bragging about your service. I can't stand this trend. It's very obnoxious, right? Anyway, Fort Bragg. And you know who the latest resident, the latest trooper to inhabit Fort Bragg? Wes Moore, the governor of Maryland, busted for inflating, exaggerating, perhaps lying about his military record. Big story in the, the Baltimore Sun. Right. They looked into it and they found all kinds of examples of him kind of putting down medals that he hadn't received and people dying when they were still alive. Just weird stuff. All right. And I always had the sense that he was that guy who would do it. And there's so much of it these days. Here he is on CNN trying to defend himself, but he just incriminates himself even further.
18: When I was 17 years old, I joined the Army. That when I was working a career in finance, I left and I deployed with the 82nd Airborne Division in Afghanistan, that every time we could have chosen safety or financial benefits or anything along those lines, I've raised my hand to serve because this country asked. And I know for myself and the people who I serve with, we would do it again if asked.
0: Now, he's been saying that to people for the past 20 years and they've been falling in love. Wow, isn't he great? He's patriotic. He's so articulate. Wow. Give him money. Give him a job. He's going to be... Now, he just said he joined the military not for financial benefit, not for anything other than they asked me. Well, here he is in one of those silly talks he gave to those swooning groups, talking about why he really joined the military.
18: I joined the Army because I had a lust or a need to go overseas and fight. Frankly, I joined the Army because college is really damn expensive and they were going to help with that.
0: Can I hear that one more time, please? Just one more time. Wes Moore, why did you join the military? Take it from the very tippy top, all right?
18: Or a need to go overseas and fight. Frankly, I joined.
19: I was raised by patriots because I was raised by school teachers. Mm-hmm. I was raised by ministers. Yeah. I was raised by operating engineers. I was raised by people who built this country with their hands.
20: When I first came up to the Bronx, when I was about 6 years old, because a couple years before that, my father died.
19: You know, I first felt handcuffs on my wrists when I was 11 years old.
21: In my case, I'm sitting there in the back of a police car
18: with my friend. And then eventually after, you know, a talk and a lecture, the officer pulls me out of the car, unlocks the cuffs, and lets me go. I didn't join the Army because I had a lust or a need to go overseas and fight. Frankly, I joined the Army because college is really damn expensive and they were going to help with that.
1: This is what I mean by busted. And a lot of people fell for that crap. So, liberals are catching on. Finally, I've been talking about this guy for years. Here's Ms. Baldwin does a pretty good job, actually, on CNN calling this guy out.
21: You also have misrepresented your record. You also misstated what happened with regard to the timing of the death of a friend of yours when you were overseas, First Sergeant Toby Meister. How you grieved, you'd stated that you grieved his death at your grandfather's funeral. He died days after that funeral had taken place. How do you explain this?
1: He doesn't, well, you know what he does here. He starts making excuses. And what is the excuse we've been talking about here lately, right? Graham Plattner pulls it. Let's see. I think even John Kerry talked about it. All the stuff he saw in war made him traumatized. PTSD. Watch.
18: I know that a decade after redeploying from one of the most traumatic moments in my life, where we were deployed to one of the most dangerous places in the world, where I lost friends over there, where we know the dangers that we had to face every time we had to leave the wire, that trauma and, frankly, that therapeutic process that I was going through in writing, where I was very clear that, you know, some of these things are going to be composites. And do I wish on certain things I would have been more, added more context to the reader? I do. And I will own that. But everything that I wrote there is not just factual. I think it helps to explain the trauma that so many of us have felt as we've come home, and how we continue to deal with it and process it as we've reintegrated back to society.
1: Yeah, we deal with it and process it by exaggerating, padding our resume, looking for freebies. It's really something, isn't it? A victim. A lot of people have made that very fashionable. All right, there's a couple of more here.
21: What is suggested in the reporting by the Baltimore Sun is that you did this knowingly, that you padded your resume in order to further or set yourself up for a future political career. And you respond to that by saying what?
18: I think it is deeply slanderous and disrespectful to think that any of us would leave our family, would go deploy to some of the most dangerous places in the world, would go and leave a wire knowing that there is a very distinct and real possibility that you're not going to come back. That we all then now have to deal with the realities that we have friends who lost their lives overseas or who came back remarkably different, and to think that we did it for a political purpose. I did not serve because of politics, and I could care less about how this impacts my political career. The same way I didn't serve because of medals or awards or recognition. I served, we served because we believe in this country and because this country asked us to.
1: You know, you actually have to apply to West Point. Not only that, you got to apply to your congressman to ask that he appoint you to West Point. You got to go through a lot of things to get into West Point. A lot of people want to go there. They don't take everybody. And why did you really join the Army? I mean, I don't know if you really joined the Army. I think you were talking to a bunch of people and you wanted to impress them and you wanted to give them the old shucks routine. And so you gave them what you thought they wanted.
18: I didn't join the Army because I had a lust or a need to go overseas and fight. Frankly, I joined the Army because college is really damn expensive and they were going to help with that.
1: He was just a kid, right? Just a kid looking how to go to school. Well, Wes Moore busted. He's never going to be president of the United States. That's a bullet dodged by the country. And his military service, he can continue if he wants in good old Fort Bragg. All right? No, not the Fort Bragg, the other Fort Bragg with his fellow braggarts. Okay? All right, we'll be right back. There's a really cool guy. His name is Greg Cunningham, a Republican in New Mexico. He just won his primary, and he's going for it. He could win the whole damn thing in New Mexico. We just might. Hey, there he is, Greg Cunningham. Congratulations, sir. We'll be right back with you.
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25: Former White House chef John Mueller and author of Dining at the White House. And today we're going to make an awesome buku of salmon and scallop. I took the salmon earlier and I cut it into thin strips like this, the same thickness of the scallop. And we're going to take the salmon and wrap it around the scallop like this. Now we're going to do a cross here from one side to the other. That will keep them secure. We're going to take a little bit of salt and pepper. In a saute pan, we're going to lightly saute it. And a little light brown's okay. Nothing more than that. When the Prime Minister of Italy came, like any other foreign dignitary comes, we wait to get the dietary restrictions in for the visiting head of state. It said, does not like...
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1: New Mexico, fine state. And the 2nd Congressional District right now is occupied by a crazy left-wing Democrat, this individual. Who's poised to lose, we hope, to Greg Cunningham, who just trounced his opponent in the primary. Take a look at this. Congratulations, sir. 84% to 15% for the other guy. You totally nailed it, and you did a great job. Welcome, sir, Greg Cunningham. Congratulations on your victory. How did you pull it off?
27: Well, thank you, Mr. Kelly. Thank you for having that. Me, and I am Greg Cunningham, and just in case I forget, we plastered it all over behind me. I can turn it on and find my name out. How did I do it? Hard work, sir. I am a former Marine, recon Marine in Desert Storm. I'm a retired police officer. I started my own business. I've raised 5 daughters and a son. So I am used to hard work. That is what I do for a living. I have transferred that over to this arena, and it is bearing fruit.
1: Excellent. Now, you said Marine. I think we have a picture of you from those days. Not that we're bragging. We just and you were in the first Gulf War. Wow. And also your career in law enforcement. Tell us a little bit about your police work. How long were you in the police? And what do you do now? I mean, before you got into politics, did you do this all the way through or something else?
27: No, sir. I retired from the police department after 22 years in 2011. That's when I started my own business, a security consulting business. And I ran that until right before this happened. As you know, and when you're in business for yourself, you eat what you kill. And right now I'm not able to do that. And so I'm working for, I'm a consultant for Bodie Aviation here in Albuquerque. And, you know, this is my full-time job, to be honest with you. This is my mission. This is my focus. And I am laser focused on this.
1: Well, President Trump is fully behind you. And he has endorsed your campaign, and I think that's fantastic. Congratulations. And we also have a little spot from your air war. Let's go ahead and take a look at that. This is an ad from your campaign. Hit it.
27: It's never been enough for me just to be a Marine or just to be a police officer. I always strive to be the best one that I can be. I'm going to stand with President Trump in closing down the border, fighting the extreme left, trying to defund the police, and putting Americans and America first. And I will get the job done. Faith, family, freedom. Those things are like what's on my arm. That's part of me. It's written in my skin. That's why I'm running for Congress.
1: Tats. He's got tats all over the place. That is cool ink. Very cool ink. That's what they say in the tattoo world, right? It is actually kind of cool. I thought about getting one. My wife says no, and I think she's probably right for me. Tell us a little bit about
27: it. Better do what your wife tells you if you're a smart man.
1: Okay. You're in the incumbent you're up against. Let's take a look at him. Gabriel Vasquez. Give us an idea of what's wrong with him.
27: Well, sir, basically, I am the antithesis of Gabe Vasquez. He is everything that is wrong with our country. He's defund the police. We actually have him on video wearing a mask, yelling to deconstruct law enforcement and defund the police, which, as you said earlier, I have dedicated my life to.

0: district. It's huge. It's a huge. How long does it take to get from one side to the other when you're campaigning?
1: Probably 5 hours, but I will put it in working man's terms. I am on my third oil change and third windshield as we speak.
0: Well, keep it up. Greg Cunningham, I know it's a bit of a sprint here. It's going to go fast. November. Go to Cunningham for New Mexico, abbreviated NM. 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NM as in New Mexico. Thank you, sir. Good luck and Semper Fi.
1: Thank you, Mr. Kelly. Semper Fidelis.
0: We'll see you later, and we'll be right back.
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6: His friends Meyer Lansky and Bugsy Siegel nicknamed him Lucky. Before Luciano, crime families settled their differences with violence. He reorganized the mafia, set up a commission to settle disputes, and named himself their boss of bosses. In 1935, Thomas Dewey Jr. was appointed a special prosecutor with the task of ridding New York of organized crime. Targeting New York's brothels, Dewey gathered 24 madams willing to testify against Luciano. In June of 1936, he was convicted of 62 counts of prostitution and sentenced to 30 to 50 years in jail. In 1943, from his jail cell, Luciano offered his knowledge and contacts with the Sicilian Mafia to aid in the Allies' invasion of Sicily. In exchange for his help, in 1946, Luciano's sentence was commuted and he was deported to Italy. On January 26th, 1962, Salvatore...
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0: Wow. We pummeled Iran big last night. A lot of people didn't even notice in America, too busy with the basketball game. But Iran noticed. Oh, boy, especially the IRGC. Tonight, things are quiet in Iran because President Trump called off the violence. Okay? Consider yourselves lucky. However, this thing could be wrapped up. Are cooler heads prevailing over there? What did President Trump say? We might be signing a document shortly. Shortly. All right? Very soon. Let's bring in our guests. and our experts, Christian.

0: Witten, former senior advisor in the Trump and Bush administrations. He's a senior fellow at the Center for the National Interest. And Blaine Holt, a retired U.S. Air Force general, of course. And he predicted everything about this war. And he's been right, basically, throughout it all. General Holt, first to you. Will this thing be over this weekend?
1: No, I don't believe it's going to be over this weekend. I think we're getting very close. But I think what you're seeing is the president engaging in a lot of deception ops around the horn. Look, Iran is almost there. They're going to capitulate. This won't be a negotiated end. This is going to be, here's your terms. You've lost. We are in a victory situation, and this is how it's going to be now. So where are we now? I think we've decimated the IRGC down to its embers, but they still have some combat capability. There's very little left of anybody who's a leader in Iran right now. And so we're probably going to have to start putting together coalitions between the Artesh, their army, the resistance forces. And then we'll get to something that looks like a signing. But the president doesn't really care about our consumption right now, Greg. He is only engaging in the players and how they're going to react to every single thing he says on social media, and they are. And so even Iran themselves right now says there's no deal, and that's fine. We're on track.
0: And these social media posts are, they're very important. It's not just to get people whipped up. Christian Witten, please, your thoughts.
2: Yeah, well, they're certainly important. I think it's an interesting form of political warfare, which ought to complement actual military kinetic warfare. There is a chance that people start to think the president is bluffing too often. The IRGC, the more aggressive part of the Iranian terrorist apparatus, was put out a statement today that Trump has 38 times before now said that a deal was imminent. So if I get General Holt's gist, and I agree with it, that basically, we have pretty close to achieved our objectives. If we can put a blue carpet over the Strait of Hormuz and open it, and the president disclosed that it's basically on its way to being reopened because Iran's military capability is decimated. And also, we've allowed the status of Iran's nuclear program to be defined to our disadvantage. The fact is, their centrifuges are wrecked. They're wrecked, they're buried, they're destroyed. It's unfortunate that they probably still have some uranium hexafluoride, which they could theoretically enrich further, but the means to enrichment, the centrifuges are gone. So it might be time just to declare victory, open the strait, and go.
0: You know, it's interesting. The war has only been going for, 3.5 months? I think the swamp was totally comfortable with wars that last for 11 years, 20 years, right? Ukraine forever. How about that stuff? Now, I want to show you something actually from the basketball game, okay? Take a look at this.
3: And just put it to the highest point. If he gets fouled, there's no goaltending on the inbounds. We saw it with the...
0: I mean, it's just interesting to me, and it tells you, like, America, we're okay. We're preoccupied, and I don't think it's a bad thing. I feel like there's a lot of confidence in the president. We're not losing guys. We're not losing ships. Blaine Holt, the only people who seem to be worried are folks on CNN and MSNBC.
1: Oh, you know who else is worried? Because this signing was declared that it might be in Europe for a very good reason. There's an adversary we don't even talk about very often. That's the globalists and the European consortium that's blocked President Trump every step of the way. So you've got Lloyd's of London, who has not been playing ball at all. They have not issued one insurance wrapper. They've never done that before, by the way, in their 337-year history. So for President Trump to say, oh, yeah, and we'll have a signing probably in Europe, those are messages that are meant for them, the European leaders that have blocked them, the NATO that has been recalcitrant. And so there's so many elements to this thing. But President Trump has got it. We're on final approach. I'm not worried about that. And the straits will be open. CENTCOM is actually essentially intoning as much. We're going to get there. It's just not going to be laid out in plain vision for all of us to eat the sound bites and know that they're just fine the way they are.
0: All right. And just real quick, Christian, just say goodbye to us with something profound.
2: I think the Europe point is critical. It's time to look at reevaluate our allies. And if Lloyd's can't do it, then guess what? We should have some company in Miami or New York or wherever do it here in the U.S. as far as insurance. And it's time to realize that power is shifting from Europe, the Middle East, North America, East Asia, as we're out of focus.
0: As we go to break, we'll look at the U.S. disabling an Iranian tanker. oil tanker in the Gulf of Oman. It was trying to sneak by our little blockade system, and boom, we took out the rudder and the engine room. Good luck with your ship now. It doesn't work. Very cool, actually. Thank you, gentlemen. We'll be right back.
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11: Abraham Lincoln began the war between the states with a single stated purpose, to preserve the Union. So it surprised everyone when in July of 1862, President Lincoln announced his intentions to issue an Emancipation Proclamation to free the Southern slaves. Lincoln was urged to delay his proclamation until the Union Army could boast a battlefield victory. That opportunity came at the Battle of Antietam, when Union forces drove Lee's army out of Maryland. 5 days later, on September 22, 1862, President Lincoln issued the preliminary Emancipation Proclamation, stating slaves in those areas still in rebellion within 100 days will be freed. This action made slavery the focus of the war, and ultimately caused France and England to withdraw their support of the South. You're watching An American Moment on Newsmax TV.
0: Man's inhumanity to man makes countless thousands mourn. In the olden days, that's how they said millions, countless thousands. Anyway, I think about this phrase sometimes. Austin Metcalf. 17 years old, stabbed in the chest. The family, you know, forever lost their child, will never become a man, all that stuff, just terrible. Then you got Carmelo, what's his name, Anthony? And the family so indignant about the whole thing. Did you notice, they put him in prison garb. This is what he looks like in prison garb. I don't know if that's a good, I don't know. I don't know. He was always acting like a big shot. you know, a big shot when he was coming in and out, right? You know, like, this is the worst thing that ever happened to him. House arrest. He should have been in jail. He just should have been in jail right at the get-go. I don't think he was well advised. But then again, he killed the guy. I mean, what advice were they going to get that would have gotten him out of this trouble? Mr. Metcalf, Austin's father, was on Rob Schmidt's show earlier tonight.
12: Satisfaction would be for me to watch Austin walk through my door and hug me. So I don't wish harm on anyone. I actually feel sorry for Carmelo Anthony because I know I can't imagine. I've never been to prison, so but I wouldn't wish that upon anyone. But unfortunately, we live in a society where your actions have consequences. And you know, as a Christian person, people question me about my forgiveness so quickly. I had to explain that to everyone. The forgiveness was for me.
2: For you.
12: So I wouldn't carry the rage and the hate.
0: Beautiful. Very interesting. But how about this? When the Metcalf family, some members of the family, were leaving the courthouse, listen to what they faced.
13: Hey, we glad Austin dead. I'm glad Austin is dead.
14: You guys knew he was a bully.
0: And all of this, right? That it's really warped and strange. Okay, well done, Rob Schmidt, Mr. Metcalf. You're an inspiration, actually. Thank you, and we'll be right back.
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17: This wall of highly polished black granite is emblazoned with the names of 24 astronauts, including the fallen crew of Apollo 1, led by Gus Grissom, Ed White, and Roger Chaffee. More would join the honored dead from the Space Shuttle Challenger and Columbia. Tourists to Kennedy Space Center can marvel at some of mankind's greatest space vehicles, like the Space Shuttle Atlantis and the Hubble Telescope. Today, Kennedy Space Center is busier than ever. There's a new space race underway as private companies are going into space. The SpaceX Dragon launches astronauts to the International Space Station from the same spot that once launched the Apollo rockets. America's first spaceport is a memorial to our greatest achievements, but it still remains a launching place to our most promising future in the stars. I'm Lucy Celia, and this is an American Place on Newsmax TV.
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0: Oh, who's that? Gretchen Whitmer. Remember her? Gretchen, terrible governor of Michigan. Remember, she kept everybody locked up and she was always on her boat. And then she was literally afraid to show her face at the White House. It's amazing how politics works or how things work. These things happen. In the olden days, they would have removed you from politics forever. But you get to live another day. I don't know if she shouldn't survive this, but she would. Will. She talks to the head of a big tech company, and it seems as though she's slamming her constituents. Listen carefully.
14: Three people saying, that's doing it anyway.
22: Anyone that can live through a winter like you did. It's like they have, people have a lot of confidence.
0: Huh? So like saying nasty things about the people of Michigan? I've heard that about some of these liberal elite members who hold office, politicians, whatever, Democrats. So it's unclear exactly what she said, but it didn't sound all that respectful. But it is clear what she did. I don't know. It's clear that she did it, but what she did, it's hard to say. This is a moment that she actually put up on her own social media, the governor of Michigan, Gretchen Whitmer. Wow. Did you catch that? Watch it one more time, please. One more time. What the hell's going on there? And why is she looking like that? It's like some sort of weird, what in the hell was that all about? Who is that? Why is she feeding her Doritos as if it's a communion wafer? Gretchen is lost. All right, one other person that we can't, well, I mean, I really don't want him to win. The Senate hangs in the balance. This pig from Maine, Plattner, watch this.
23: Much of the allegations that have come out as of late are literally just lies. And so, you know, I don't really, they've already gotten to the point where they're moving into just making things up. And if we're already there, I don't know what else they're going to make up. Because I don't know what's going around in the very weird minds of Republican operatives.
0: What are we going to make up? Haven't made up a thing about this guy. Number one, it's a fact. He's a Nazi. He's got it right on his damn pectoral, flabby pectoral muscle. He's on that Predator app. That's an app, the Kick app. That's the older guys try to find young girls, really young girls, and an abuser, allegedly. No one's making that up, pal. It's all part of the public record. See you tomorrow.
24: We've had multiple roundtables between NOAA, which is part of Commerce, and Interior, which manages all of the offshore leasing. So we plenty of evidence that destroys fishery. Number two is marine mammals, which Howard has in NOAA. It's affected. We've had more whales wash up on shore during the construction of these offshore things. So it's not great for marine life, not great for fisheries. We also have the report from Secretary Pete Hegseth, which conclusively, this is a national security threat. And we should understand, this was thrown out by the Democrats and said, no, it's not. It can't be a national security. They're just making it up. Other countries, including Sweden, have canceled offshore wind projects because of national security issues. And all you have to do is pay attention to the way the wars are being fought today. It's autonomous on autonomous, a lot of it low altitude. These wind towers that President Trump has worked to try to stop, the towers themselves can be 600 feet. The blades are 250 on top of that. You could launch an attack on the U.S. in the Northeast in our most populous area with a bunch of autonomous drones coming through a wind tower field, which cover thousands, if not tens of thousands of miles. That level of attack would be undetectable until it was came through because the radar interference. And then we know that there's autonomous undersea activity going on now. That's happening in the Gulf with advances in technology on all sides. The sonar, the vibration of running the wind towers affects the undersea sonar. So it's a huge national security threat, bad for marine mammals, bad for fish, President Trump is going to keep fighting for what's right for this
1: country.
24: Could
1: you stop the blades right now? They're coming over from Asia right now. They're sending the blades to start installing them. So it's sort of pending.
24: Yeah, well, and then on top of that, it's the most expensive electricity. It's weather dependent. It's intermittent, and it's foreign sourced, as you say.
4: Terrible. So. And they do affect fishing, and it's very bad, and everybody's against it. Yeah, please.
5: Mr. President, on Iran.
4: Go ahead.
6: Mr. President, on Iran, how confident are you that there will be a signing this weekend? Because you have come close to sealing a deal, but at the last minute it has fallen apart.
4: It'll be soon. Maybe this weekend.
6: And has the Supreme Leader approved this deal, sir?
4: I understand the answer is yes.
6: And when this deal is signed, is the United States going to immediately lift the blockade?
4: Yes, that's true. That's part of the deal.
6: You'll
4: have oil prices dropping like a rock.
6: And, sir, have you actually secured an agreement on the discussions about the nuclear material and the nuclear negotiations?
4: Yes, conceptually on that, and nobody's getting close to it because it's buried under a mountain, basically. There's B-2 bombers in there.
6: But has Iran committed to not pursuing a nuclear weapon, or will there be more negotiations on that down the line?
4: They will not have a nuclear weapon. They've agreed to that. There will be no, which is the whole reason, which is a big part of the reason.
6: Is that going to be in your agreement, sir?
4: They will not only not have, they will not purchase, develop in any way, any shape, in any way, shape, or form, a nuclear weapon. They will not have a nuclear weapon.
5: Mr. President, just to follow up on that, you have said before that Iran and the United States were close to a deal. It has not happened yet. Why are you so convinced that this time is different?
4: Because they've taken a pounding. They've taken a pounding like very few people could take. And they want to make the deal a lot more than I do. And we could have had it done the other way, I guess, but it would have taken longer. They got hit very hard recently, as you know. And I don't like to have to do things that way, but I felt it was necessary. It's a great deal for the United States and for the Middle East, and I think ultimately great for Iran because they'll be able to build up their country and other country. I really believe it's a regime change because I find these people to be much more rational than the people that are no longer with us. We knocked out the first team of leadership, the second team of leadership. This is a different group. This is a different level, and I think it's, frankly, a smarter level, and it's a level that has reason. And they've all approved the deal. Everybody's approved the deal. Now we'll get it finished up, and hopefully that'll be done. We will not have Iran having a nuclear weapon, which is very important to these people behind me. We can talk about fishing. There won't be anybody to fish. The fish will still be around, I guess. They're probably going to be affected, too. We're not going to let it happen. So Iran will essentially, most important paragraph to me, Iran will in no way, shape, or form have a nuclear weapon or purchase a nuclear weapon.
5: But is this just a concept of that agreement when it comes to nuclear? You said this was just a concept of that agreement. So is this just essentially setting the stage for deeper talks on nuclear?
4: It's a very strong memorandum of understanding. That is a little conceptual, but it's something that's going to get done. And if it doesn't get done for any reason, which I can't imagine that not happening, they want to sign it as much as I do or more. I would say they want to sign it more, maybe a lot more, but it's a very detailed memorandum of understanding, also agreed to by many other countries that have great influence over them, and everybody wants it done. So it's going to get done.
8: That Iran may be tapping along the U.S. Those were the words that you used. What makes you believe that they are sincere this time in wanting to pursue diplomacy?
4: It's a level of enthusiasm for getting it done. And we were hitting them very hard for the last 3 days. We're going to hit them even harder tonight. They knew that. We told them exactly what we were going to do. We explained it exactly because they had no Navy. They had no Air Force. They had no any weapons of detection. They had nothing. And so we could tell them exactly what there wasn't a thing they could have done about it. And we won this war militarily very early on. The only thing we didn't win was the fake news was, you know, no matter if they could have raised the white flag of surrender and the fake news would say, oh, they did wonderfully. They didn't do wonderfully. But you know what? They've got a chance to build a country. Their country is largely demolished. Again, their Navy is gone. Their Air Force is gone. Their anti-aircraft is gone. Everything's gone. Their leadership is gone many times over. Even many people from this leadership is gone. But we found them to be rational. And they're going to make a deal.
2: Mr. President.
4: And I'll tell you what, it's a great deal. You know why it's a great deal? Because they will never have a nuclear weapon.
2: Mr. President, is there a specific amount of time that has to pass between this memorandum of understanding and a final deal being done?
4: Well, we hope it's going to go relatively quickly, but it's...
2: Is there a 60 or 90
4: I mean, the straits are going to open immediately. It's upon signing. Maybe it'll be Saturday or Monday.
2: Or is there a deadline, though, to get from this to a final deal?
4: We think it's going to go pretty quickly. I don't want to say a deadline, because if I say a deadline, you'll say, oh, he didn't meet the deadline. You know, this is like, it's not going to matter much, because it's going to get signed. And the strait is open. But the straits have been open for a number of months already, and you just didn't know about it. You know, you as reporters weren't able to get it. I just announced yesterday that we brought a lot of ships through, and nobody knew about it. I guess we did a pretty good job, Peter, right? But we brought many, many ships across, and millions, hundreds of millions of barrels of oil were brought across.
6: Mr. President,
4: there wasn't a thing that anybody could have done about that. Yeah.
6: Is the Card Island operation off the table, and are you ruling out boots on the ground?
4: Well, now it would
6: be.
4: If we signed this agreement, it would be. They weren't so thrilled when they heard that that's what I was going to have done. And I just don't think I like it great. Look at Venezuela, how well that's worked out. We paid for that war many times over. And many, many times over. We have millions of barrels of oil from Venezuela going to Houston. And we're working great with the Venezuelan government. Couldn't be better. It's a really good relationship. Venezuela's been amazing. This is a larger situation. Actually, less oil. Venezuela has a lot of oil. But we think of it. We spend X dollars. We paid for it many, many times. When was the last time you heard that? Many times over we paid for it. Do you ever think you'd see that in this country, right? We go to wars, we end up with just blasting the hell out of people, and we come home, nothing happens. Venezuela was amazing, and this is amazing. Yeah.
6: Mr. President, are you considering using or drafting an executive order to extend FISA or to continue using Section
4: 702? Well, Congress wants me to do it, and let's see what happens.
6: Republican leadership wants you to do it.
4: Well, I put out a statement, sure. It's very important. It's very important for our military. Yeah.
7: Mr. President, on the Save America Act, you're now urging Republicans to add that to this third reconciliation bill.
4: Yeah.
7: What's your perspective on why election integrity matters so much for national security from your perspective?
4: Well, we need it for our elections. We need to have voter identification, which you don't have right now, on a national basis. We need it for, and the voter ID is very important. We need it for proof of citizenship. You believe it? The Democrats are fighting. They don't want you to prove your citizenship when you vote. You know why they want that? Because they cheat. And we also want it with mail-in voting, where you have people that are sent 7, 8 ballots, 2 ballots, 4 ballots, and a lot of them sign those ballots, mail-in voting, and we want to be very judicious. If you're in the military and you're far away, or if you're handicapped, or if you're sick, or if you're on vacation, that you have a... But you're not going to... Millions and millions... Look at California. They send out millions of ballots, tens of millions. They have no idea what's going on. Those elections are so corrupt, so... We have a mail-in ballot, then we have no men, and we had two more, no men in women's sports. We're talking about saving America, right? No men in women's sports, another one, very popular. I think it's 99-1. They say it's 80-20. I think it's 99-1. And we have no mutilization of your children for transgender purposes. So let's see, transgender mutilization of your children. Does that sound good with you guys, generally speaking? You're not into... transgender mutilization?
0: Not at all. Not at all, sir.
4: Well, your child leaves your house and they take your child from you. In some cases, think of it, in 6 states, they take the child and do what they want to do. What they do is I don't even want to talk about it. We had that no transgender mutilization of your children.
5: On D&I, Mr. President, do you intend to have Bill Pulte continue to serve as the acting director of National Intelligence? And do you think it's unreasonable that some Republicans have concerns that he has no intelligence experience, even if he's serving in this acting role?
4: But he's intelligent, unlike a lot of other people.
5: But do you think that's a fair no intelligence?
4: He's only there for a little while. He's running it for a short while we get... a very talented person, Jay Clayton, and as you know, Jay Clayton's an incredible talent, head of Sullivan and Cromwell, He was head of the SEC. He was now Southern District. I mean, nobody has better credentials. Bill will run it for sure. Well, he's done a fantastic job at Fannie Mae, Freddie Mac. Created tremendous, it's probably worth $1 trillion now. Trillion. He's done a great job. He's a smart guy.
7: Today's another example of you bringing these everyday Americans into the White House and listening to them. Yeah. How important is it for you to listen to everyday Americans when it comes to policy making on a daily basis?
4: These people built the country, not the complainers. The complainers didn't build the country. These people built the country, whether it's fishermen or farmers or anything else. Me, guys like me, they built the country. You know, I watch all these ingrates. They're always complaining. They didn't build anything. They couldn't build anything. Look at what's happened in Minnesota, Somalia. All these people came in from Somalia. They ripped off our system. You have the woman who married her brother. She came in and married her brother. Isn't that wonderful? And then she talks about the Constitution of the United States. She comes from Somalia. They don't have constitutions in Somalia. They don't have police. They don't have it. All they have is people that run around shooting each other. And then she comes and tells us how to run our country. I don't like it. These people don't like it. I can tell you. I think I can speak for you.
9: Yeah.
4: She comes in, Ilhan Omar. She comes in. She tells us how to run the United States of America. And she comes from a place without anything. Probably among the worst countries in the world. And she says, the Constitution of the United States protects me. She shouldn't be protected. She should be thrown out of the country. She's corrupt. And most of the people that came in are corrupt, and the whole voting system is corrupt in Minnesota. I won Minnesota 3 times, easily. I won almost every county, but they didn't give it to me. It's a corrupt system, very corrupt state. The governor is terrible. The attorney general is terrible. They're all very corrupt people.
7: Yeah. Sure. Just supplemental. Do you think there's enough support from Republicans in Congress
4: I hope
7: to pass
4: so.
7: It?
4: I mean, any Republican that voted against it would be.
7: McConnell and Collins say they don't.
4: Well,
7: think
4: McConnell's an angry man. He, you know, got thrown out of his position. He's an angry guy. You know, he should be very thankful to me because if I didn't win, he wouldn't have gotten to appoint. I appointed the judges. He didn't. He gets credit for appointing judges. He didn't appoint anybody. I did. You know how I did? I won the election. And then I picked judges. And the judges ended up getting approved. And they said, oh, didn't he do a good job? He didn't do a good job. What the hell did he do? I won the election. He's an angry man who's very disloyal to John Thune. John Thune's a good man. He was a loyal worker for Mitch McConnell. He worked for Mitch McConnell. He worked very hard. He was very loyal to him. I disagreed with him a lot because Mitch McConnell gave so much money to Democrats. He gave them money. I had to go get the wall money from the military. I just took it out of the military because that guy wouldn't do anything. He gave it. No, Mitch McConnell's a bad guy. And I thought he was lousy at his job. Lousy at his job. But when they give him, the only thing, they give him a lot of credit for judges. But I'm the one that got the judges. You know why? I won the election. If I didn't win the election, he wouldn't have had any judges. So, yeah. I
7: mean, so what, Mr. President?
4: Say it again.
7: When will you send the supplemental to Cook?
4: They're going to send a supplemental, but you have him. You have Murkowski. I've done so much for Murkowski. You have the governor right here. Governor, have I done a lot for Alaska? Is there anybody done more for Alaska than me?
10: You've been the best president for Alaska in our history, Mr. President. I've said that many times.
4: And Murkowski's terrible, terrible to us, terrible to the country.
9: Mr. President.
4: And, you know, I almost feel guilty. I do more, probably done more for Alaska than any other state, not because of her. Because it's the right thing to do. She's just an impediment. But she's there. She probably will be a negative vote. You have a couple of others. I think Rand Paul's come a long way. Let's see what happens. I think Rand Paul likes Save America. So, because Rand Paul's usually a negative vote. But I think he likes Save America. So that's good. I like Rand Paul. But, you know, I hope he votes for us. Yeah.
11: Thank you, Mr. President. The president of the Kentucky Farm Bureau testified before the Senate about a month ago, middle of May. At that point, he said that the pricing and availability of fertilizer was a crisis for farmers. Yeah. And he said the war was not helping that. And he said we need the government to step in and provide economic help. Even if you do make a deal in the next couple of days, that was a month ago that farmers were saying they were in crisis. Do you think there needs to be federal aid specifically for farmers because of the war?
4: No, it's fair. You know, I gave the farmers $28 billion in my first term because they were taken advantage of by China. And I charged China for it. I put tariffs on, and China paid us hundreds of billions of dollars. And I took $28 billion out of the tariffs from China and other countries that treated our farmers very badly. I gave them $28 billion. And I'm looking at that, actually. The war is the primary impediment, which is now going to come down from Ukraine. You know, a lot of it comes out of Ukraine and other things, but other places. But no, the farmers have a problem with fertilizer, but that's all coming down now. And your fuel is going to be, I think it's going to be lower than it was 4 or 5 months ago. 4 or 5 months ago, we were doing unbelievable. But remember this. If you look at Biden, his oil prices, without saving our country, saving the world, by going out and saying to Iran, you cannot have a nuclear weapon. If I ask these people about Iran having a nuclear weapon and they're going to have to go through some pain, I mean, I don't think I hate to really do it because it's a little dangerous. Every one of these people are going to say, you cannot let Iran have a nuclear weapon. Because they'd use it. You want to see turmoil? You want to see death and destruction? Let Iran have a nuclear weapon. But I am looking at doing a form of help because of fertilizer. But fertilizer is going to come way down as soon as this is over.
11: And then a political question, if I can. Next week, there's a big runoff race in Georgia for U.S. Senate. Yep. You notably endorsed a candidate for governor there. You haven't endorsed for U.S. Senate between the two Republicans. Why not?
4: I may do that, but, you know, every time I endorse, they win. It's been a pretty amazing track record. I was 18-0 this last week.
9: And a lot of them are insurgents.
4: What?
9: Do you regret endorsing Randy Feenstra in Iowa?
4: The man running against him was all Trump. And the only one out of hundreds of races, hundreds, I'm glad she brought it up, you know, she's got to bring it up. There's a gentleman in Georgia that I endorsed who was much less Trump than the other man that won, as you know. And had I been given the proper information, which I don't think I was, I probably would have endorsed the other person. But or not endorsed at all, but I would have endorsed the other person. The other person was much more Trump, as you know, than Randy.
8: Mr. President, here in Washington, D.C., there's a Democratic primary for mayor. One of the two leading candidates, Janice Lewis-George, is running a Zoran Mandami campaign. It's focused on socialist policies. How would you feel if she emerges victorious in next Tuesday's
4: primary? Well, I wouldn't like it, and maybe we'd take back Washington, run it on the federal basis. We won't put up with it. We're not going to lose our businesses. By the way, Washington now is a safe, beautiful place. We had 22 fountains dug that are all working. Not one of them worked for years, for 25 years, 40 years, 58 years. The pool didn't work from 1928 it was built. It always leaked because it was done in stone. Now it's done properly. It's not going to leak at all. But this is a beautiful place now. People are coming. Restaurants are thriving. The restaurants are all closed. Nobody wanted. Now you can't get restaurant space. You can't get into it. We have a thriving community. We got rid of the crime. We're 92% down on crime. Think of it. And we're going to be close to 100% pretty soon. You always have some whack job someplace, but we're going to be close to 100%. So Washington is thriving. Memphis is, the people came in from Memphis, 74% reduction in crime. New Orleans, think of that, 78% reduction in crime. They had the safest Mardi Gras that they've ever had. You know why? Because we sent in people that take care of crime. Chicago should do it. New York should do it. Los Angeles should do it. We'll make it safe.
12: You've been listening to President Trump speak inside the Oval Office. Earlier, the president had vowed to strike Iran tonight and strike hard, but he's changed his mind. Now it looks like a deal is close. We're going to play back what Trump said about that deal just moments ago.
4: We have a deal that Iran will never have a nuclear weapon. We have a signing soon, and the documents are in pretty final shape. With the Strait will officially open as soon as we sign, which could be soon, very soon, maybe over the weekend, in Europe. I won't be able to be there, but J.D. will be there, Vice President, and some of the people. Steve Witkoff did a great job. Jared.
12: Middle East correspondent Zach Anders joins me from Tel Aviv. Zach?
13: Good evening, Greta, from the streets of Tel Aviv. Now, as the sun was setting across the region, we were anticipating that strikes could come at any moment. The president, with quite that reversal, he says that this is now called off. And at this point tonight, regime-run media in Iran claims Tehran has not signed off on any text of an agreement with Washington. We've noted many times before that regime-run media and the decision-making circles often disconnected in Iran. One outlet there claims that the regime has yet to give its final answer. That's from Fars News in Iran. The president wrote that Israel had agreed to this deal as well. However, Hebrew media reports claim Prime Minister Netanyahu was not informed of this latest breakthrough. He was holding a security cabinet meeting at the time of the president's Truth Social post. The president says the highest levels of Iranian leadership have approved of this agreement. But again, Iranian officials have not commented. And when we reached out for comment from the prime minister's office here in Israel, they told us they have nothing for us tonight. Now, just 5 hours before the post, the president was threatening to deploy troops and seize Iran's biggest oil island export hub. Now, despite that threat and the reversal, the markets, they liked what they heard. Oil prices fell within minutes of the president's reversal, saying that a deal is imminent. As for the naval blockade, the president says it will stay in place until an agreement is signed. Now, here in Tel Aviv, not everybody really breathing the sigh of relief yet. Of course, this week we have seen millions of people running for shelters as multiple missile attacks came through, not just from Iran, but from the Houthis in Yemen as well. There's still a lot of pieces to this puzzle that need to get put together. And again, Iranian state regime media today says they have not signed off on any text with Washington. The president there in the Oval saying this is another memorandum of understanding and that it could be done this weekend, and that would lead to the straits being opened right away. But right now, that blockade remains in place, and this ceasefire, if you will, still feels exactly like it did 24 hours ago. Live in Tel Aviv, Zach Anders, Newsmax.
12: Zach, thank you. Former governor of South Dakota and former Secretary of Homeland Security Kristi Noem has a new job in the Trump administration, special envoy for the Shield of the Americas. Kristi Noem joins me. Nice to see you.
15: Good to see you, too, Greta.
12: You and I are going to talk about a lot of things, but with the breaking news and with Iran, President Trump said earlier today he's going to hit Iran hard. Now he says there's a deal could be signed in Europe this weekend. He's not going to be there. Then you've got Zach Anders saying that Israel says it has not signed off. And I mean that Iran says, according to its news state media, has not signed off on it. And Israel says they're caught by surprise. Any sort of thoughts? I'm turned upside down on this.
15: Well, I'm grateful the president is still working to bring Iran into line and to make sure that we're being forceful. I was grateful when he said he was going to hit them hard tonight, showed them the true consequences of what happened if they didn't come to the table and sign a partnership and agree with us on our position. They're not allowed to have nuclear weapons. They're not allowed to continue with what they were doing as far as threatening the entire world with their messages and their beliefs and their military building the way it was. I'm thankful the regime has changed, but we still need to be strong and put forward this kind of diplomacy that has consequences if it's not followed in order for America to be safe and the rest of the world to be protected by our strength.
12: Well, this news is sort of is particularly interesting with you with your new job because, you know, that's the Middle East. We've got Iran and Russia, and now the focus is shifting to South America, where first, of course, we had the action with Maduro in early January in Venezuela, and we got the threats on Cuba. And then now there's this thing called SHIELD, and you're the special envoy to SHIELD. So tell me what that is, because it seems like the world is getting shaken up by our president.
15: Well, you know, SHIELD of the Americas is a coalition of countries in the Western Hemisphere that will focus on the same priorities. You know, I'm going to take everything that I did the last 14 months at the Department of Homeland Security and use it to partner with countries in our own hemisphere to strengthen not only their countries and economies and their security, but also our country because they're our neighbors. So I will be advising them and working with them on border security, on what they need to do to stop illegal immigration and mass migration so that we don't see people coming to our borders again, being much more proactive and bringing American businesses to these countries so that their economies can thrive, they can provide for their people, and really recognizing the importance of having a group of countries like this that's much like a NATO for the Western Hemisphere.
12: Well, that's what I was going to ask you. It feels NATO-esque. It's getting this group of countries together with sort of a common purpose rather than sort of a disparate where, you know we're suspicious of each other.
15: It is, but I think it's going to be stronger than NATO because it is bringing these countries into alignment with American values and American freedom. It's protecting each of their sovereignty, but also making sure that they embrace democracy. And we've had a lot of leaders elected in South America, Latin America, that are aligned with our priorities, you know, ones that are more freedom-oriented, that are working on making sure they're getting their economies going. We've seen Chile have an incredible change recently. Bolivia has a new president that has been dealing with some protests and some against his presidency, but he is very democracy-oriented and putting new freedoms into that country that they haven't seen for a very long time. We're hoping, you know, in Colombia we see some changes as well. So all of these partnerships that we've got, we're going to continue to build and bring more countries into the shield. So far, we have 13 countries signed into the Shield of the Americas. Our goal is to grow that number to perpetuate this kind of value system and policies and economic development throughout the hemisphere.
12: Well, the economic development is so profoundly important. You know, we're worried about borders here and who's coming in this country, especially out of Venezuela. But the reason people left Venezuela, which has the most biggest petroleum reserve in the world, more than Saudi Arabia, is because of their government was so bad that their inflation, we complain about 4.2% inflation, which we have, which is lousy, but they have over 300% inflation. So naturally, everyone flees. They go into Colombia, they come up the Darien Gap, and then they go into Mexico and then into the United States, and we get mad.
15: Yeah, that's exactly right. So being more proactive, I think, in this vision that President Trump and Secretary Rubio have is going to be very beneficial to our security, our safety, but also will help other countries to thrive and embrace the ideals that we do, too. In fact, and we're going to be very aggressive in pushing back on our enemies and how they're influencing these countries. You know, many times you talk to the President of Panama, Ecuador, El Salvador, Costa Rica, they're all talking about how China shows up with their technology. They invest in their businesses, they invest in their infrastructure, roads and bridges and dams, and then they have influence over their country. They said, if you would just not say to us, don't bring China into your country, but actually show up with American businesses so that they would provide these kind of investments for us, that would be fantastic. So I'm going to be focusing on that, too. It's not just security, border migration, training their cartels and law enforcement. It's also going to be bringing America businessmen and women to these countries and introducing them and saying, these are the challenges that they need to have solved. They have mines that are being overrun by criminal illegals and cartels. We're going to be fighting cartels, but we'll also be making sure they don't have the chance to steal from these countries their critical minerals, and we're going to build that kind of relationship to bring those critical minerals into the United States.
12: Who's our best friend in South America at this point? Argentina?
15: Oh, well, we've worked so much with El Salvador on migration issues and third country agreements, but also Ecuador's been fantastic. You know, we did a joint operation with them, with the Department of War, against the cartels in their country, which was fantastic. We work very well with Argentina. You know, their economic policies line up with ours. But Costa Rica has been fantastic. They have a new president that has just was, I was there for her inauguration, and she's going to be a great leader for us as well. So,
12: and Secretary Rubio is particularly interested in this region.
15: Well, you know, the taking Maduro out was critically important, and making sure that we're there and present in Venezuela is important. But we also need to focus now on Cuba. And Haiti is an area that has been a lost cause for very long, but we've got some gang suppression forces that we'll be working to put into that country and see if we can bring some stability so we don't face the kind of migration we've seen.
12: Well, I've been to Haiti about 15 times, and that certainly needs a lot of help.
15: It is a lot of help.
12: Special envoy, Christy Noem, nice to see you.
15: Good to see you, too.
12: Thank you. Coming up, a commercial pilot flew passengers for years without a pilot's license. Is anyone watching our screen?
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12: Eyes for us, that when the record continues.
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0: You know, I think the biggest selling point for Newsmax is we're not doing the same boring, predictable news. You flip through the other channels, you got these high-paid hosts. They say the same thing every night. You know what they're going to say. It's a little different.

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8: Is justice denied?
9: He rose to power during one of America's bloodiest eras of organized crime. His story inspired numerous Hollywood movies. Alfonso Gabriel Capone was born on January 17, 1899, in Brooklyn, New York. As a teenager, Capone joined the Five Points Gang and started working as a bouncer in mob-owned brothels. Soon after, a knife fight left him with a mark and a reputation that earned him the nickname Scarface. Capone later headed west to Chicago, first working as a bodyguard for mob boss Johnny Torrio. When competition among Chicago's bootleggers grew increasingly deadly, Torrio retired and turned over his racket to Capone. He ruthlessly capitalized on clashes among Chicago's gangs, using bombs and Tommy guns to control his rivals. That included the infamous St. Valentine's Day Massacre on February 14, 1929. Capone had seven members of George Bugs Moran's Northside Gang murdered. To offset his notorious reputation, Capone gave generously to charities and gained the attention of the press while trying to build the image of a modern-day Robin Hood. This helped him and his associates avoid major trouble from local police. But his illegal gambling, prostitution, and bootlegging also caught the attention of federal investigators and earned him the dubious distinction of being named America's first public enemy number one. Then, on October 17, 1931, Capone was convicted of tax evasion. He served 8 years in federal prisons before he was released due to an advanced case of dementia brought on by syphilis. After his parole, Capone moved to Florida and died of a heart attack at age 48. You're watching An American Life on Newsmax TV.

0: Nestled in the rolling hills of Northern Virginia, Bull Run Regional Park is a place of natural beauty. But beneath these peaceful landscapes lies the site of one of the most pivotal and bloodiest battles of the Civil War. This is Bull Run, where on July 21st, 1861, the first major battle of the Civil War erupted. Known as the First Battle of Manassas in the South, it was a brutal clash between Union and Confederate forces, a battle that shattered illusions of a short war and signaled years of carnage to come. I'm Lucy Celia, and this is An American Place on Newsmax.
1: You are not going to believe this, or maybe you will, because things have gotten pretty crazy lately, but a former commercial airlines pilot with more than 900 flights under his belt is facing criminal charges in Canada. Why? He had a fake pilot's license. Newsmax correspondent John Glasgow has more. John?
2: Yeah, Greta, you can't make this up. When boarding a commercial flight, we assume the pilot flying the plane is credentialed, right? Not in this case.
3: Having worked for Air Canada since the onset of his career, they rose to the position of pilot in command, where for almost 17 years, they flew Boeing 767s, 777s, and 787s. During that time, he captained over 900 domestic flights.
2: Took under a shade of a decade for the airline carrier to catch this. Transport Canada got tipped off after an operational evaluation. Police say that 59-year-old Gregory Wall spent his entire career with Air Canada. They allege for 17 years, Wall used fake documents. So he had a pilot's license, but he didn't have the rank to captain a plane. He flew thousands of passengers as captain over the years. Investigators say the facts of the case read like a movie script. Remember that movie, Catch Me If You Can, with Leonardo DiCaprio? This could be the real-life version of it. Air Canada issuing this statement immediately upon Air Canada.

0: Wall is now facing fraud charges. Now, during that time, Wall was posing as flight captain. He got paid as one, too, collecting $2.9 million. So Air Canada claiming that passenger safety was not compromised, yet police say otherwise.
1: This is very similar to a doctor that is licensed to practice family medicine but is doing brain surgery in their office. There's additional requirements and regulations to professional designations that exist for a reason.
0: So Air Canada claims to have done an audit afterwards. They found that all of the other pilots, they had the proper documentation. But Greta, Wall had a 27-year career. He held positions with Air Canada's Pilot Association. He was even chair of the Master Executive Council. That's the association's governing body. Can you believe it?
2: Actually, John, this one, I just have no words to say to you. This one's pretty bad. Anyway, John Glasgow, thank you.
0: You got it.
2: And coming up, are the Chicago Bears actually moving to Indiana? Wait until you hear what an NFL insider was told from someone inside the Bears organization. Former governor of Illinois, Rod LaGuardia.
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2: Joins me when the record continues.

0: He was a graduate of West Point, accepted an Air Force commission, was a seasoned fighter pilot, graduated from MIT with a degree in aeronautics and astronautics, and winner of the Presidential Medal of Freedom. But the world will always know him as the second man to walk on the moon. Born on January 20th, 1930, in Montclair, New Jersey, Edwin Eugene Aldrin, Jr. was the son of an Air Force colonel and a mother who would strongly influence his life. Coincidentally, her maiden name was Marion Moon. Because his younger sister couldn't pronounce the word brother, she'd refer to him as her buzzer. Later,
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2: Are the Chicago Bears actually moving to Indiana? Well, last week, the board of directors voted to advance plans to build a new stadium, but not in Illinois, but across the state lines in Hammond, Indiana. Hammond is about 30 miles south of Chicago. The Bears have not selected an exact site just yet. So is this flirtation with Indiana for real, or is it to pressure the state of Illinois to offer the Bears tax breaks to build a new stadium in nearby Arlington Heights? That would keep the Bears in Illinois. Arlington Heights is about 30 minutes from where the Bears now play at Soldier Field. So what is the real story? NFL insider Adam Schefter said this.
3: I reached out to one guy after the vote, after the board of directors voted and words started getting out. And his exact words to me, and I read them to you from his text, because I'm like, is this real? Are they moving to Indiana? He said, yeah, it is. It's not a bluff. His words. Oh. There is more work to do, but barring anything very strange, it's a done deal. That's what he said. And then he wrote, his words again, Illinois effed it up. The politics are unbelievable in that state. Totally dysfunctional.
2: Former governor of Illinois, Rob Blagojevich, joins me. I found it just shock. I mean, I find it disgraceful if they move out of state. But tell me, is the NFL insider, is he correct that it was really the state messing this one up?
4: Well, yes, I think this is a lot more than flirtation. I think this is more

0: and kissing.
1: I
0: think they've consummated the relationship, and they're going to get married. And they've left in the wake those of us who love the Bears, brokenhearted because of gubernatorial malpractice by Governor Pritzker and mayoral malpractice by Brandon Johnson. You see, the problem with our two leaders there is they're more concerned about fighting for the rights of illegal immigrants, giving sanctuary to them, and not caring about whether the Bears stay in Illinois or in Chicago. Pritzker has given more than $2.5 billion to fund illegal immigrants. He won't even give a penny to try to make a deal to keep the Bears in Chicago or in Illinois. So, it's looking bad. And not only that, it's most unfortunate because I know you're a Packers fan, but the Bears are going to be good. And we got a great young quarterback, a great young coach. We are Super Bowl bound.
1: Well, you know what? I really don't get this. I don't know what Soldier Field's problem is, which is they have a lease until about 2033. But at Lambeau Field, we've never moved. We've extended it somewhat. I'm a shareholder, not just a fan, $200 for decades. But couldn't they have done something? I mean, Soldier Field has a rich history. And to me, I'm angry at the Bears. I mean, I don't like the Bears, but I actually feel terrible now for the Bear fans. It'd be immoral for me to like the Bears, you know. But I don't get this. Roger Goodell makes $63 million a year as NFL commissioner. I don't know why he makes that much. The owners keep reelecting him because they get a lot of money. Then they don't move the team. Then they want to move the team someplace so that they can squeeze some more money. Everybody's making out on money except the fans in Chicago.
0: Right. Well, that's exactly right. The fans in Chicago, the hardworking people who grew up loving the Bears, like me and the guys in the neighborhood I grew up with, were left without a team in our city. And it's, this isn't just a everyday, ordinary NFL franchise.
1: It's not a business. This is a tradition.
0: It is, and it's an NFL franchise that started out with the Green Bay Packers in the very beginning of the 1920s, I think 1922 when the NFL began. The Bears have been there, and the fact that they're leaving is bad. It's a breakup of tradition, continuity, and custom and tradition, and those things should matter. I understand it's a business, and that's
1: how much do you need to make? That's what I mean. Yes, uh-huh. I mean, good for the owners to make some money. That's great. Good for everybody to make money for that. But how much? I mean, when I see all these numbers that I'm talking about are just huge. It's not like anyone's not making money.
0: No, I understand. It's a good question. I ask that question myself too when I think about all these people in the world who have all that money and I don't have any. Right? I know what you mean. On the other hand, you have to think when you're the governor about the people that you represent. And yeah, the McCaskies are billionaires. They're going to continue to be billionaires, whether they stay in Chicago or go to Indiana. Is it so bad that they make a little bit more money or a lot more money as long as the Bear fans, the people that hired you to work for you, are happy with a result? You don't want to overtax the people for that.
1: I'm hoping that Congress is now looking at the NFL, and I would start with, I don't know why I'm hung up on Roger Goodell making $65 mm-hmm. million dollars a year or 64. I don't know what he does to get that, but I know he keeps the owners happy, and it all seems like a little crummy little game at the top at the expense of all these great fans who love the history, love their tradition, their grandfathers and grandmothers are big fans, and now they're moving it to Indiana, which is just so obscene in light of the fact that many of the Baltimore people are still mad about the Colts going to Indianapolis.
0: Greta, this has consequences beyond sports. This is a big business that's leaving Illinois, yet another one under Pritzker. We lost Citadel. We lost Caterpillar. We lost Boeing. Now we're going to lose the Chicago Bears. Our beloved, magnificent, mild Michigan Avenue is losing stores. The situation in Chicago, high taxes, high crime. They're going to ruin our city and our state, these two leaders, the Democrat leaders. And it's because of incompetence and because neither one of them wants to take a stand of leadership. They were afraid one will fail and they want to scapegoat the other. So therefore, neither one steps up. And now we're going to lose the Bears.
1: Makes me sick. And I'm going to I'm now becoming a Bears fan, but a Chicago Bears fan. Governor Rob Blagojevich, thank you. Nice to see you.
0: Thank you.
1: Coming up, this will be the only time in history when the Secret Service doesn't intervene in a physical.
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8: Emancipation Proclamation stating slaves in those areas still in rebellion within 100 days will be freed. 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
12: You know, I think the biggest selling point for Newsmax is we're not doing the same boring, predictable news. You flip through the other channels, you got these high-paid hosts. They say the same thing every night. You know what they're going to say. It's a little different.
8: At 9:47 a.m. on the 20th of February, 1962, Lieutenant Colonel John Glenn Jr. of New Concord, Ohio, found himself sitting on top of an Atlas VI rocket filled with 600,000 pounds of fuel. At liftoff, 360,000 pounds of thrust hurled the massive rocket and its occupant into space and America's history books. John Glenn became the fourth human being to enter space, but lost to Walter Mondale.
1: Well, get ready. Sunday is not only President Trump's 80th birthday, it's also the big UFC match. And it's in the most unexpected place, the White House lawn. There will be seven fights plus the claw. That is the 600-ton steel structure built for the match. It is 92 feet high, which is taller than the White House. Ahead of this weekend's big event, the FBI posted this video of agents and the FBI Director Kash Patel training UFC fighters. Mixed martial arts manager Ali Abdel Aziz joins me. He represents interim UFC champion Justin Gaethje, who will be fighting on Sunday at the White House. Nice to see you, sir.
13: It's a pleasure, ma'am.
1: You excited for Sunday?
13: I'm very excited.
1: What should I expect to see?
13: Or the nation expect to see? I think one of the things I don't think people understand, when you get two great men be in the same room and think together, you get the great Donald Trump and you get the great Dana White. Dana White arguably is the greatest promoter of all the time. Nobody even close. President Trump is the greatest president in human history. And these two men, they are very passionate men, and they want to very much give America a gift on America's 250th birthday. And they both was having a conversation, and they come up with this idea. And now we're going to have the biggest event, sporting event in history, probably going to be a watch, bigger number than a Super Bowl.
1: You think it'll be bigger than the Super Bowl?
13: I truly believe worldwide, I believe it will be 100 million views.
1: Why do you like this sport so much?
13: You know, actually, I was an athlete myself. I fought for a little bit. I wasn't a very good fighter. And I just like to help other people. You know, I like to help other people. We went to the Whiskash Patel. I was one of the instructors. We take a whole bunch of UFC fighters, went there. And we taught 350 law enforcement. you know, maybe they can use one technique to save somebody or to save themselves. And I think this is about giving back. And I think it's not only about fighting. Martial arts is a discipline for our children, for our kids, for law enforcement. And it's just the whole thing.
1: Is it dangerous? I must admit, you know, it's like, you know, as I watch this, it seems rather rough.
13: You know what's dangerous?
1: What?
13: These men and women in uniform who go out every night and risk their life for us.
1: Well, I admit that. This is what's dangerous.
13: It's a sport. They have rules. They have referees. They can stop the fight, you know, when it's not competitive. And it just is going to be one of the biggest sport event in history.
1: You represent Gaethje?
13: I represent Justin Gaethje.
1: Tell me, what's he doing to me? What does he do today to get ready for this?
13: Justin Gaethje, we've been actually training every day. Director Kash Patel let us use the FBI gym. We've been training at the FBI
1: gym. Doing what, though? What do you do?
13: He hit me through the coaches. He wrestled. He beat the hell out of me every night, doing some jiu-jitsu and grappling.
1: How many hours a day is he training right now?
13: Right now, the training is slowing down. Like maybe 2 hours a day.
1: That's all?
13: Yeah.
1: Just why?
13: Because normally you do 5 to 6 hours doing camp. Right now it's kind of tuning it down a little bit before the Explore on Sunday.
1: What about eating? What kind of diet does he have? I mean, is there a special diet leading up to this?
13: Oh, yeah. He has to cut like 20 pounds for this week to make
1: weight. He has to lose it or gain it?
13: He has to lose 20 pounds.
1: Between when and when?
13: From yesterday to Saturday morning.
1: How do you lose 20 pounds in 2 days?
13: These guys, they're professional. They're elite athletes. You know,
1: so what's he eating? What's his diet? Does he eat meat or carbohydrates? Or what does he eat? Anything?
13: Little protein, little bit of carb, cut salt through that week, water load. And after that, on Saturday morning, he will get to weigh in. And after that, he can eat anything he wants.
1: Is he nervous?
13: You know what? All these greats, like even Arab president guys like Habib, he's one of the greatest ever. He's President Trump's favorite fighter. They all get nervous. They all get a little bit nervous. But when they step into the cage, they're not nervous anymore.
1: So what's the prize? What's the grand prize?
13: The prize, you know what? The prize to fight on the South Lawn of the White House. This is the prize.
1: And is there a money prize, though?
13: Of course. These guys make millions of dollars. Oh. They make millions of dollars.
1: Well, they're risking. I mean, it seems like it's a tough sport. They train a lot, so, you know, have at it.
13: It's a passion.
1: And indeed it is. Thank you very much for joining me, and good luck on Sunday. It's obviously, I think, maybe 100 million people will be watching. Thank you very much, sir.
13: Yes, ma'am.
1: Thank you. Coming up, we introduce you to one of the biggest basketball fans, and she's a very special person. That one, the record continues.

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0: In 1777, while fighting the American Revolution, our founding fathers created the Articles of Confederation, the first set of basic laws to govern the new nation. But the Articles of Confederation soon proved to be unworkable. The national government was weak. There was no presidency, no judiciary, and only one chamber of Congress. In addition, the Articles of Confederation did not clearly define the relationship of the states to the federal government. In 1787, to prepare for a constitutional convention in Philadelphia, a young Virginian named James Madison studied
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6: Now to a big game, the NBA Finals last night in New York City. 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But in a shocker, the Knicks came back. And then at the last second, they beat the Spurs. The Knicks now lead the series 3-1. Celebrations went totally wild across New York City. Even the dogs were celebrating.
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0: Good evening, Patriots. Welcome to Ed Henry, the Big Take. Three straight nights now, the U.S. military back on offense in the skies over Iran. President Trump declaring the terror regime's failure to get serious about peace talks has now sparked him to decide to dramatically take control of Tehran's entire oil and gas interests. The U.S. will be hitting Iran, he says, very hard tonight. At some point in the not-too-distant future, we will also be taking Karg Island and other oil infrastructure points and assume total control of their oil and gas markets, much like we have with Venezuela. The president revealing the U.S. already is taking millions of barrels of oil out of Iran every night. That had not been disclosed before. It could dramatically drop the price you pay at the pump, which means he's not tired of winning, like my New York Knicks. Dramatic win last night. The president taking aim at the sports commentator Stephen A. Smith for suggesting his visit to Madison Square Garden earlier this week somehow put a hex on the NBA team. Didn't happen. They won. Big last-second victory. Stephen A. Smith, the president, says, is an arrogant fool, a low-IQ individual. In other words, he's dumb as a rock and totally unqualified to ever think of running for high political office. Nothing but net. So now Stephen A., who's been dangling the possibility of a White House run out there, maybe for his own ego, is playing a little defense.
1: Mr. President, you ain't got to worry about me running. But if I was running, you would have to be worried, because I know there's quite a few people I'd smoke in a debate. Including you. With ease, actually. With ease. No disrespect, but I ain't Kamala. And I ain't Joe Biden. I'm a little bit different.
0: You're not smoking the president. Come on. Different candidates, same liberal lies. Like New York socialist Mayor Zohran Mamdani now saying, in the middle of a budget crisis, they're totally broke, but he says it's good for him to use taxpayer money to mutilate the genitals of kids.
2: As a first step, my administration has made a $15 million investment in gender-affirming care over the next 2 years. And we will continue to use every tool at our disposal to ensure that trans and gender non-conforming New Yorkers can live with dignity, safety, and freedom they deserve.
0: Liberal lies, like the radical leftist Mehdi Hassan now saying Ilhan Omar is more patriotic than the president.
3: Donald Trump has made more anti-American remarks than Ilhan Omar. If we're going to go down who loves America, she loves it more than Trump does. She didn't insider
4: you
3: insurrection.
4: Ilhan Omar loves more.
3: 100 times more. Saying.
0: We got our favorite segment, Shut Your Pie Hole. That's coming in hot later this hour. Meantime, standing by, New York Congresswoman Claudia Tenney. She's going to talk about the dramatic escalation of U.S. military action in Iran tonight. The commander-in-chief revealing he plans to take Karg Island. As you heard, full control of Iran's oil and gas. That may dramatically drop the price you pay at the pump. But first, let's get to the big take. It's no longer just a question of whether Democrats, with radical candidates and no strong policy positions other than Trump derangement syndrome, are going to be losing some races in November that should have been winnable for them in the upcoming midterms. Now I wonder, are they just losing touch with reality, not just losing races? Because nothing is sacred for the left, not even Wonder Woman. For Pride Month, DC Comics has rolled out a transgender Wonder Woman, even though the character is supposed to be, well, a woman, right?
5: Transgender Wonder Woman? That's Wonder Ma'am. DC Comics, this is real. They're actually doing this. They have what they call the Justice League Dream Girls. One of which is a dude. The Justice League Dream Girls, a DC Pride event highlighting a transgender version of Wonder Woman. I didn't know this, but I guess they've been doing it for quite some time. There's a huge list of all of these famous superheroes that people would be familiar with that they've made gay. When all this fails, of course, they blame their queer-phobic fans.
0: Yes, queerphobic. It's always your fault, not theirs, when they do this crazy stuff. But hey, it's a fantasy, a comic book, right? How about the real world in New York City? Zohran Mamdani announcing the Big Apple is going to spend that $15 million on so-called gender-affirming care. Diplomatic way of saying they're going to mutilate your kids with their radical trans agenda. What possible justification is there for that? Not just the mutilation, but the fact that New York City's deep in debt. And this is what they're spending tax dollars on. No surprise, since Mamdani's also standing by his endorsement of a radical Democrat for a seat in Congress. Democrat Daraliza Avila Chavalier has posted on X that she would abolish the border and all kinds of other anti-American sentiments.
4: during a three-day period in September 2021. You reposted now deleted messages declaring, yes, literally abolish the border and that all deportation is wrong. And the one the caller referenced, F, using the full word, Kamala Harris, after she told Guatemalans not to come to the U.S. illegally in 2021.
6: I've grown considerably since that, and I'm not interested in relitigating the politics of my tweets, which are the politics of the past.
0: She doesn't want to relitigate things. Even the radical Democrat Hakeem Jeffries is now saying he has agreed to strongly disagree with the socialist Mamdani on that endorsement, while the mayor is saying he never saw the mountain of anti-American tweets from this radical before endorsing her. But her views have evolved somehow. Oh, really? These radical leftists are divorced from reality, all of them. Remember Kilmar Abrego Garcia, the illegal immigrant the left turned into a folk hero, the Maryland dad that they were swigging margaritas with? Well, Republican Brandon Gill had one of Kilmar's many liberal lawyers under oath this week and asked him, this legal eagle who is under oath, about the border. Watch him squirm.
7: See, would you agree that there are fewer illegal aliens entering the country now than there were entering during the Biden administration?
8: That isn't an area of my expertise, so I wouldn't agree or disagree with that.
7: You spend a lot of time in the immigration space. You can't tell me whether there are fewer illegal aliens coming into the country now than there were.
0: Not my area of expertise. He's literally an immigration lawyer. Liberal lies. They know no bounds. It's like asking a weatherman under oath, hey, did it rain yesterday? Well, not my area of expertise. Fantasy over fact. Like Ezra Klein of the failing New York Times. He says over the past few years, he's been asked one question, just one question more than any other. He says it comes up at speeches, dinners, conversation. It's the most popular query when I open my podcast to suggestions time and again. It comes in two forms. The first, should I have kids given the climate crisis they will face? The second question, he claims, should I have kids knowing they will contribute to the climate crisis the world faces? This is what goes through these radical leftist minds. Okay, Ezra, either you live in a liberal bubble that I've never seen, or you're again trying to invent a crisis to dramatize a radical position. I'll take both for $1,000, Alex. How about that? This guy says, I've never once in my life encountered someone expressing such a sentiment. Either I live in a bubble or Ezra Klein does. Yes, exactly. Just like the squad member, Pramila Jayapal. Still pushing the fine people hoax from Charlottesville in 2017 that was debunked, 9 years ago?
9: In Trump's America, white supremacists at the Charlottesville rally are, quote, very fine people, even after images and videos showed participants making Nazi salutes and cheering on the former Grand Wizard of the KKK.
0: She's still pushing that fiction this week, even though the Southern Poverty Law Center is now facing multiple criminal indictments for their liberal lies about Charlottesville and more. Plus, the SPLC is still lying about not targeting conservatives, from Dr. Alveda King to the late Charlie Kirk, while giving a pass to actual terrorists like Antifa.
10: To your knowledge, did the SPLC include Antifa, which is an actual domestic terrorist organization in its hate group?
11: Congressman Gooden, just for the record, the SPLC does not have a domestic terrorist list. I'm not sure what Dr. King was referring to, what list she's referring to. As I understand, she's on none of our list. We have a list that identifies groups based on the statements that they and their leaders make.
10: Is Antifa on your hate map?
11: Again, as I said earlier, Congressman Gooden, it's my understanding that the FBI has said.
10: So they're not.
0: A party that tells you a man can be Wonder Woman and that the border is not really closed under Donald Trump, and a mayor in New York City claiming it's okay to spend tax money on genital mutilation for kids. That's not a party asking for your vote this November. It's a party asking you to deny reality. And that's the big take. So let's welcome in New York Congresswoman Claudia Tenney. Always great to have you on the big take. Welcome back.
12: Great to be on. Great intro.
0: Well, I appreciate it. I mean, your home of New York, my home of New York. Mamdani announcing $15 million. That's probably a down payment. He wants to do more. He's a socialist. For the genital mutilation of children. Isn't New York City deep in debt right now? Isn't there a crisis?
12: Absolutely. The whole state is deep in debt, and New York City is part of the problem. I mean, we just had an enormous almost $269 billion budget, which is more than double what it was when I was in the state assembly. And that was, I left in 2016. And the budget for New York City is larger than the state of Florida with 8 million people. And Florida has 23 million people, 4 million more than New York State. And yet, you know, Kathy Hochul gave $8 billion to Mondami begging for all these socialist programs. And now he's going to use it. You know, 15 million probably is a small amount, but that's just the beginning. And once they take a little, they end up, it just ends up costing, and these things never go away. And why are the taxpayers paying this? I mean, why would, this is something that, you know, we, that, that it's an, it's like a 90-10 issue. It's not even an 80-20 issue.
0: That's right.
12: So, I mean, but again, it doesn't make sense, but it doesn't matter. They think that there is an endless supply of money coming, even though we have the highest out-migration of any state in the country, and more people of wealth, whether they have 20,000 in the bank or 2 million, billion in the bank, are going to be leaving New York, and no one's going to be left to pay the bill other than raising taxes. They had to raise taxes again this year. I think we eclipsed California again as the highest tax state in the country.
0: Well, when you have Mamdani pushing these radical policies, you have this New York congressional candidate who's so far left that she even said F. Kamala Harris at one point, and Hakeem Jeffries is saying, I can't be along for this, as radical as he is. And then you have the redistricting where Republicans are expected to pick up a lot more seats in the House than the Democrats had been sort of cooking up. What's the mood in your conference right now? Do House Republicans think you have a fighting chance in these midterms?
12: Absolutely. And I'm so sick and tired of people talking about Texas and Florida. New York has been manipulating the votes, manipulating their voters, whether it's the 2021 resolutions that we had before, where a 2-to-1 Democrat majority in the state voted down the Democrats' attempts to manipulate redistricting, the independent redistricting committee. And again, they don't forget, New York redistricted in 2022 after they lost a lawsuit, the Democrats. They again redistricted in 2024. They tried again this year in 2026. They lost. They're going to do it again in 2028. The state budget just moved the redistricting. We're going to put it again on the ballot to try to abolish the Independent Redistricting Commission that they created, the Democrats, in 2014. Here we go. And so Texas actually just kind of realigned because so many Republicans have moved to Texas. Same with Florida. So many Republicans have escaped New York and the Northeast to go to these free states where they have no taxes, lower taxes, you know, a positive, friendly business environment for their small businesses. And that's what we're fighting against. But, you know, look, I think a lot of this, Ed, is social media. These radicals get instant 24/7 coverage on social media that they might not have got in the 60s, hippies and people like that. We've always had them around, but now they get play. And another factor that a lot of Americans don't realize is happening is China and our enemies are in social media manipulating us. I serve on the Intelligence Committee. They are manipulating our voters. They are manipulating our people all the time. And people don't realize a lot of this so-called news is not news. It's decentralized fake news and media that's coming through, which is why we need to turn to stations like yours that are accredited, that we know that you have to prove that, you know, if you have something that's not factual, you actually have to get your accreditation. You have to show that there was a mistake made or that you're putting out, you know, verified statements. This isn't happening on social media.
0: So you're more bullish then about the midterms. I wonder about gas prices, though, because we've got a third night in a row of U.S. strikes on Iran. And the president says we're going to keep hitting them. And now he's adding another layer that he's planning in the next few days, perhaps, to try and take Karg Island and get the oil and gas. And he thinks that's going to dramatically lower gas prices. Do you think that's going to happen between now and the midterms? Because that's put your party on defense.
12: Right. I think the prices are going to go down. They already went down this week over last week, and this is before the strikes last night. It's going to take a little longer for them to go down. But I want to remind everyone, I was paying over $5 a gallon under Joe Biden in upstate New York, where we have high taxes, I know, but even more in California and other states. And we also have a local sales tax on our gas. But here's the other thing. The reason that Joe Biden was able to bring the price down is because he released 180 million gallons out of the strategic oil reserve, lower than it's ever been, not to fight a war against a terrorist organization that has been literally killing Americans for 47 years and the biggest sponsor, a state sponsor of terrorism in the Middle East and disruptor. They did it because they wanted to lower the price of gas. It was not out of, you know, for real emergency reasons. And that's why I think a lot of the people in my region understand that what we're doing is important. And once this war is resolved and the president is determined to deny Iran a nuclear weapon and determined to get us back on the road that we're on, had it not been for H.R. 1, the Tax Cuts and Jobs Act that are continuing from 2017, we would not continue to see the stock market going up, the stock market actually balancing, I guess you should say. But this is going to be good in the long term, and you're going to see long-term prosperity coming out of this. Once we resolve this conflict in Iran, it's going to be good in the future.
0: All right, we're waiting for that, no doubt about it. Congresswoman Claudia Tenney, thanks for your insight today. Coming up, meet the two activists who discovered Graham Plattner.
13: You hadn't vetted Graham Plattner. You hadn't done a full scrub of who he is. How did you go about vetting him? And why did you?
14: We paid a nice firm a whole chunk of money and got some stuff back.
0: The squeaky voice, the squeaky socialist. And Mehdi Hasan is claiming Ilhan Omar is more patriotic than President Trump. We're happy to fact check him on that and tell him shut your pie hole. And later, new escalations in the war with Iran. The president vowing now to take Iran's Karg Island and assume total control of their energy. Our military panel standing by to break down the strategy and what comes next in Iran right here on The Big Take.
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30: The press won't report the real story.
31: The American people are actually very smart.
30: Ridiculous statements.
32: These guys are just plain weird.
30: Actual scandals.
33: Even the immunity decision. I mean, that decision was so misreported.
30: That's my job, and I aim to do it every night.
1: In the early morning hours of May 2nd, 2011, the Central Intelligence Agency launched Operation Neptune Spear and set into motion a mission to bring one of the world's most notorious terrorists to justice. All indications were that Osama bin Laden was asleep as the U.S. Naval Special Warfare Development Group, known as SEAL Team 6, approached his highly secured three-story Pakistani-based compound. Bin Laden was dead.
0: Turns out Maine's Democrat nominee for the U.S. Senate, Graham Plattner, did not decide on his own to run for office. He was recruited by two radical left-wing activists affiliated, of course, with the Democratic Socialists of America. They were aware of his controversial past and chose to look past it.
13: You hadn't vetted Graham Plattner. You hadn't done a full scrub of who he is. How did you go about vetting him? And why did you?
14: We paid a nice firm a whole chunk of money and got some stuff back. Some of what you've seen on the news we got back. Other stuff we didn't. The firm sent us a thing, and it had some of the posts, but it didn't have all of them.
13: And what did you think about that?
14: I said none of this will or should stop him from becoming a U.S. senator.
0: What's worse, that voice or the laugh? Let's bring in our political panel. Joining me now, pollster at McLaughlin and Associates, Jim McLaughlin. Alongside him, Alex Marlow, editor-in-chief at Breitbart News. Gentlemen, welcome in.
2: Thank you.
0: You know, Alex, they knew he was terrible, but they overlooked it to try and win. And it sounds like the end justifies the means for these socialists. That's communism, right? The end justifies the means.
2: Yeah, that's right. And it's noteworthy to see these people, because I've been wondering who the consultants were. I've had this point, been making this point, like, who were these people that thought that America would be so dumb that they would accept the guy with an actual, not just a Nazi tattoo, a SS guard tattoo people used to execute people in the concentration camps.
0: Yeah.
2: He grabbed women. We learned that. He's lied about being a victim of the media, being sent to war. He loved going to war. He relished it. He stands for nothing. That's the main thing. He doesn't stand for anything. He's not making any points. Do you see his closing remarks, Ed, where he was just talking about, we're going to have freedom, but it's going to be a different freedom, and we're going to fascism. It's all Democrat Tourette syndrome is all he's got. And they thought the public was going to buy this image. And those are the people who did it. Those weirdos.
0: And Jim, those weirdos, the squeaky voice. I mean, that's a good way to, it's a technical term, weirdos. I think Alex nailed it. And yet, are they going to pull this hoax on the people of Maine? Or do you think Susan Collins is going to pull it out?
3: And Alex is exactly right. Just listen to them. Listen to the consultants. They don't sound like the people that we hang out with, the people that we grew up with. They don't sound like middle-class Americans. And the fact that they were out of touch, that they thought a guy who has told us, he wrote this on social media, that the older he gets, the more communist he becomes. That's how crazy these people are. They've gone past socialists. They're DSA people, Democratic Socialists of America. They actually recruited a candidate who admits that he's a communist. And the other point I want to make is this, too, really quickly. Talk about being offended. We all know what he said about poor rape victims, but he called Jesus Christ a zombie. He called the Blessed Virgin Mary a skank. This guy is twisted. He is not fit to be in the United States Senate.
0: Well, in Tallarico, in Texas, the leftists saying God's non-binary. These are the radical candidates the left's putting forward in the midterms. In the meantime, here's what the Trump administration, Alex, is getting done. The acting attorney general, Todd Blanche, came out today with the Homeland Security Secretary, Mark Wayne Mullen, announcing they've found almost 200,000 missing migrant kids that Joe Biden simply lost. Listen.
4: I don't care who you are. I don't care if you have kids, if you don't have kids. I don't care if you're a liberal, you're independent, you're a Democrat, you're a Republican. If you can't stand for law enforcement to go find these kids, who are you? Who are you? Every leader should understand what's going on. And do you know where we're finding the most of them? Sanctuary cities.
0: Unbelievable. Just searing to listen to that, Alex.
2: Yeah, exactly. And it hit close to home for me out in California, because one of the people in the Biden administration most responsible for losing track of a lot of these kids is Javier Baqueria, as Joe Biden called him himself, who's likely to be our next governor. He was responsible for this a lot. And then what Todd Blanche is also doing as acting attorney general is he's going after all the lawfare superstructure, which has been the subject of a lot of my research for the last couple of years. These guys, you know, going after the SPLC, going after James Comey, John Bolton, these are people who deserve the scrutiny of the federal government, and they're doing it. And it really is great to see.
0: Yeah, Jim Becerra, you know, Joe Biden mispronounced it. I get Alex's joke. He's the Democrat nominee for governor out there. Could Steve Hilton have a chance hitting this very issue? I mean, Becerra hasn't handled it well in the earlier debates, kept saying it was like a fake story from the New York Times, when the left wing New York Times has been hammering him about losing these kids.
3: Yeah, look, we work for Arnold Schwarzenegger, and one of the main reasons why Arnold Schwarzenegger won back in the day was because of the failures of the Democratic governor, Gray Davis. Mm. And the failures there and the negatives that Gavin Newsom has, that the Karen Basses of the world have, that gives a good opportunity for Steve Hilton. Now, you're going to need a lot of ballot security out there. We all see the nonsense. They're still counting weeks later. I mean, it's just simply unbelievable. But the issues there for Steve Hilton upset.
0: Yep. The president calls them cheating dogs. Those are his words. Jim, Alex, thank you.
2: Thanks, guys.
0: He's always blunt about it. Coming up, the radical leftist Mehdi Hasan claiming Ilhan Omar somehow loves America more than the president. Who would believe that? It's why we're telling Hasan, shut your pie hole.
5: Ilhan Omar loves America more than Trump.
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9: In 1765, the British imposed the Stamp Act on the American colonies, a tax on printed materials to help pay for British troops stationed in North America. The Stamp Act was extremely unpopular with the American colonists. They considered it taxation without representation and protested Parliament and the King. Patrick Henry, a young legislator from Virginia, quickly introduced the Virginia Stamp Act resolutions, possibly the most anti-British political statement ever written. Many felt it bordered on treason. Virginia had not yet decided to mobilize its militia. On March...
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0: All right, time for our favorite segment. I got to tell one lucky leftist, shut your pie hole. Today, we're cutting a slice for the insufferable Mehdi Hasan. Can you believe it? It's his first time in the pie. I bet there'll be more. He gets the honor after claiming that Congresswoman Ilhan Omar is somehow more patriotic than President Trump.
6: Donald Trump has made more anti-American remarks than Ilhan Omar. If we're going to go down who loves America, she loves it more than Trump does. She did an insider insurrection.
5: Ilhan Omar loves more.
6: 100 times more.
5: I'm so glad you're saying this.
6: 100 times more.
5: I'm so glad
6: not even
5: the audience
6: thousand
5: can
6: times
5: see
6: more.
5: That Ilhan Omar loves America more than Trump.
6: Well, one person incited attack on our democracy. One didn't.
0: So all he has is January 6th, which is a lie as well. First of all, a person who potentially lied their way into this country, like Ilhan, by possibly marrying her brother, not really a patriot, more likely a fraudster. More importantly, why does anyone care what Mehdi Hasan has to say about American patriotism? He wasn't born here, like a lot of folks. He did become a citizen, but not until 2020. So now, after a few years, he's going to lecture all of us about patriotism. Please, Mehdi, spare us with your thoughts on what it means to be an American. It's my pleasure to tell you. Shut your pie hole. And I can't think of anyone better to set Mehdi straight than the host of Wise Guys, John Tobacco, my friend. John, welcome back.
18: Ed, thanks for having me.
0: You know, between Mehdi Hasan and Ilhan Omar, they deserve each other. I don't know which one's worse.
18: You know, there's a recurring theme here, Ed. The last time I came on Shut Your Pie Hole, we were talking about Ali Velshi. Now we're talking about Mehdi Hasan and Ilhan Omar. And the recurring theme is all these people, they're not from here. Okay. So I don't think they have any right to weigh in on anything. But to get a little deeper into Mehdi Hasan, let's just look at his illustrious career. Okay. He worked for UK Huffington Post. And then he went to, of course, as many in America probably don't realize, Al Jazeera Network came from. And then that's the prerequisite you need these days to get hired by MS Now. You need to hate America, come from another country, and not even really understand the American way. So I say, Mehdi Hasan and Ilhan Omar, shut your pie holes.
0: I love it. And by the way, he never named one anti-American thing the president said. I can't think of any. You say a lot of things about Donald Trump, but hating on America, not true. And by the way, you know, jumping in with Ilhan Omar. James Comer, the House Oversight Chair, had some choice words for her and had nothing to do with patriotism. Here he is on a podcast. Watch.
19: And I do think Ilhan Omar is in a lot of trouble. You've got a situation there where you look at some of the earmarks she requested for her district were for some of those fraudulent schemes. I don't know how she would miss three extra zeros on or two extra zeros on something.
0: Yeah, you know, John, you got a lot of experience there on Wall Street. The numbers don't really add up for Ilhan Omar. One day she's worth $30 million. The next day she's worth like $50,000. I think she's in a lot of hot water. What say you?
18: Yeah, Ed, on Wall Street, sometimes when you have like a typing error, you call it a fat finger. when you go from $30 million to $50,000, that's like the opposite. That's like, I guess, a skinny finger, they may call it. But I don't know how you make errors that large. And it seems like Ilhan Omar, you know, she's been racking up large numbers, as Comer was talking about, with the earmarks and stuff. And, you know, Republicans have done some great work trying to remove some of this earmark stuff.
16: Yeah.
18: But, you know, the math just is not mathing with her. And it seems like most of what she's been doing up there in that town is to fortify herself and her family's bank accounts.
16: Yeah,
18: and not the will of the American people who voted for her.
0: Well, up there in Minnesota, as you say, the Somali fraudsters running wild with the Leering Center and all the rest. She may have her day coming as well. They're looking at all kinds of stuff. The vice president, J.D. Vance, as part of that fraud panel that they've got together. John, we appreciate you. You're the best on Shut Your Pie Hole. Still ahead, the president vowing new strikes on Iran again tonight, and even bigger, he's vowing to seize Karg Island and take over Iran's oil and gas interests. Our military panel on the way forward there. And later, final preps underway. Big UFC fight at the White House this Sunday. Don't miss my conversation with three-time NCAA wrestling champ, somebody who's going to be in the octagon this Sunday. But first, he's on The Big Take coming up.
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0: Look at this lead pencil. There's not a single person in the world who could make this pencil. Remarkable statement? Not at all. The wood from which it's made, for all I know, comes from a tree that was cut down in the state of Washington. To cut down that tree, it took a saw. To make the saw, it took steel. To make the steel, it took iron ore. This black center, we call it lead, but it's really graphite, compressed graphite. I'm not sure where it comes from, but I think it comes from some mines in South America. This red top up here, the eraser, bit of rubber, probably comes from Malaya, where the rubber tree isn't even native. It was imported from South America by some businessmen with the help of the British government.
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5: President Trump vowing to strike Iran for a third night in a row, posting on Truth Social in part, the U.S. will be hitting Iran, whose Navy, Air Force, radar, anti-aircraft, and all other forms of defense, together with most of their offensive capability, are gone, and they're going to get hit very hard tonight. Iran's foreign ministry responding to last night's attacks, saying they violated the two-month-old ceasefire and now render it practically meaningless. Joining me now is our panel, retired Brigadier General, the U.S. Air Force, Newsmax contributor Blaine Holt, alongside him Steve Yates, White House Deputy National Security Advisor to Vice President Dick Cheney at the time, now Senior Fellow at the America First Policy Institute. Gentlemen, welcome back. Good to see you.
6: Thank you.
5: You know, Blaine, the other piece of this is that the president is saying that in the days ahead, he's going after Karg Island, which we've all been waiting on as a real possibility. The upside is that we could take control of Iran's oil and gas. As you know, that could be a big economic boon. We could see oil prices and gas prices come down here in America and around the world. But doesn't that complicate this militarily? Would we need ground troops in your estimation?
6: Well, there's no real way to secure Karg Island, Ed, without having some force on Karg Island. But do we have the preponderance of force to do that in a minimally risked way? Yes, we do. We have a Marine Expeditionary Unit there. And we need to do this as part of the strategic elements of this campaign, which keeps the Chinese on the sidelines, which gets oil flowing through the Gulf and saves the Iranian oil fields, which is a big part of world commerce. And what the free Iranian people, once they're liberated, are going to need, that's the track we're on. We're going to a place called victory. And the president knows that Karg is a part of that process. So how much have we destroyed the IRGC? Well, handily, in other words. But what I would caution is, as martyrs leave the planet, we may have a domestic security problem here at home.
5: Yeah, we got to watch the terror threat, no doubt. I like that we're headed to a place called victory. But Steve, how do you define victory at this point? It's gone on longer than the president first predicted.
7: Well, but historically, this has been a very, very concise conflict. I mean, we have had the Wall Street Journal, who used to be an august publication, trying to compare this to Iraq, which was multi-year an occupation and running a country. This is the third month of a conflict. I think the president has been patient, I think trying to judiciously use our overwhelming force. But I think that the circumstances of what's the back and forth has been is you cannot have unending negotiations with a party that is intent on dragging them out and would be just as bad trying to implement the deal. And so I think we're finally going for a no trust kind of agreement, which is we use the power that we have, compel the outcome. This is militarily important, but also economically very, very important to this equation. And I think that it's just a prudent use of economic power and military power to compel a victory. I like the way Blaine was framing it, and I pray that that is where we're going soon.
5: General, you're saying also that this is the beginning of the end for the IRGC, the Revolutionary Guard. I feel like we've heard that before. What's different now? And would going after Karg Island, you know, drag this out? Yes, we may deal some devastating blows to the regime, but is it going to keep American forces there longer through the summer?
6: It could. It just depends on what they have left in weapon stocks. They have no command and control. We're removing their communications. We can tell by the targeting and what they have hit in Israel and other countries that they don't really have very, very exquisite capabilities. They're in the last throes of what they do have, and they're losing leadership left and

0: Right. So, are they coming off the table as a bunch of psychopaths that are hell-bent on Armageddon that would threaten our grandchildren? Yeah, they're going to be gone. And what we're going to see emerge from that, President Trump's already told us, it'll be a Venezuelan-type model that ensures that the Iranians, for the first time in over 100 years, get their country back and get to determine who their leader is, not Western intelligence services.
1: So that's how the military stakes and what that may look like. Steve, final question. What does peace look like then? Is it, given what you were saying a moment ago about not being able to trust the Iranians, as we all know, is it just finishing the military job and saying, we're done, we've won, or do we got to get them to sign something?
2: Well, I think ultimately this peace would be ensured by regional powers that are more capable of preserving freedom of navigation and doing the occasional maintenance that needs to be done to make sure that there's no long pole standing up in the Iranian tent that wants to attack its neighbors, reconstitute the military, the nuclear program, and the other core threats that were the president's objectives. We have knocked them back a long ways, not quite all the way to the Stone Age, the way the president likes to say, but we're getting closer to that. But more of a maintenance mode than having to have the full footprint that's been extraordinary over recent months.
1: Got it. All right, gentlemen, appreciate the insights. Thank you.
2: Thank you.
0: Take care.
1: All right, coming up, we're just days away from the big UFC match at the White House honoring America 250. The left is doing everything they can to stop it, including a lawsuit, but it's going full speed ahead, and we've got an exclusive with the UFC fighter, three-time NCAA wrestling champ, Bo Nickel, joins us on the Big Take before he goes into the octagon right here next.
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6: The Obama administration reported the 54-year-old terrorist was given a traditional Islamic burial at sea. 9 years, 7 months, and 21 days following his infamous attack on New York's Twin Towers, killing thousands of innocent civilians, its mastermind, Osama bin Laden, was dead. 9:47 a.m. on the 20th of February, 1962. Lieutenant Colonel John Glenn, Jr. of New Concord, Ohio, found himself sitting on top of an Atlas VI rocket filled with 600,000 pounds of fuel. At liftoff, 360,000 pounds of thrust hurled the massive rocket and its occupant into space and America's history books. John Glenn became the fourth human being to enter space and the first American to orbit the Earth. For his remarkable heroism, President Kennedy awarded Colonel Glenn NASA's Distinguished Service Medal.
9: As our knowledge of this universe in which we live increases,
6: but lost to Walter Mondale.
1: Final touches at the White House to start celebrating America's 250th birthday this weekend, the Ultimate Fighting Championship. UFC will host a stacked fight card just steps from the Oval Office on Sunday as the best mixed martial arts artists in the world, really, will compete in the Octagon for a massive night of action celebrating freedom and, yes, American excellence. Some liberals tried to actually sue to stop it. They don't like American excellence. We do. The UFC fighter and three-time NCAA wrestling champ, Bo Nickel. He's going into the Octagon, but first he came here to the Big Take to give us an exclusive preview. Watch. Bo, you're a great friend. I appreciate you coming in. When we went to dinner recently, I felt very, very safe.
10: Of course. All my friends are safe with me.
1: All right, there you go. You've had an impressive career already, but to be included in this one-of-a-kind event right outside the White House, or right at the White House, in front of President Trump and thousands of patriotic Americans, how does it feel? I imagine you're bursting with some patriotism right now.
10: Of course. It's such a massive honor, and it still, honestly, at this point, feels surreal. I think it'll start to really set in when I get to D.C. and kind of get to see, you know, what they have set up and everything. But yeah, it's such a big honor, especially to be competing in front of, you know, the military and our troops. That's just going to be an amazing event overall, and grateful to be a part of it.
1: I get it. And yet some people are not so excited about this big UFC event. The Reverend Al Sharpton, as you may have heard, took offense and even likened fighters like you to slaves. Let's listen to this and I'll get your reaction.
11: When we're dealing with this redistricting, Trump and others are trying to bring us back to an America that we struggle to get out of. So there is a connection of why that they're having these fights on the White House lawn, the UFO and all the whatever they call it, UFC. And all that, because they're trying to go back to that when, you know, they'd watch people have these fights for the slave masters and they'd be entertained by that. They're literally going back to that.
1: You can't even get the name right. UFO, UFC, whatever they call it. Do you feel like a slave?
10: Oh, man. No, absolutely not. I mean, it's pretty out of touch, to say the least, you know, to compare somebody that has dedicated their whole life to, you know, a craft like fighting to, you know, and this honor of being able to compete in our nation's capital at the White House. So, you know, honestly, I just kind of have to laugh at it because it's so out of touch. But yeah, I mean, we're obviously competing on our own free will and making, you know, substantial financial rewards for it. So, you know, I think it's obviously extremely out of touch, but just got to laugh at it, I guess.
1: The Trump derangement syndrome is real. Let's talk about something serious, which is your training regimen. You've told me a little bit about it off the air, but give people a sense of what it's like to train, because this is not just show business. Like, you've got to prepare. What have you been up to? How do you get ready for something big like this?
10: I mean, for me, it's started at 5 years old with wrestling, and I feel like I've been competing my whole life at a high level. And, you know, you really have to dedicate yourself in mind, body, and spirit to, you know, your craft and really pursuing excellence. So for me, that's what it's all about. It's every day waking up, putting in the work, being consistent. Of course, what that actually looks like is hours and hours in the gym, hours spending film studying, you know, talking with my coaches, going over techniques. And I really dedicate my entire life to this. So it's not a hobby. It's not something you do part time. You have to be fully committed to compete at the highest level in something like what I do.
1: Yeah. Well, you know, the rest of us can't keep up with you in the ring or the Octagon. But whether we go out and play golf or tennis, we get little injuries. You've got a recovery lotion. What can that do for people who in their everyday lives are trying to just get by?
10: Yeah. So, you know, for me, I've always been entrepreneurial since a young kid. And so, you know, now with the platform that I have through the UFC, I'm able to, you know, create products. And one that I'm most excited about is 2717 Recovery. It's full of natural ingredients and a copper peptide that's going to help with inflammation. And it's going to, you know, heal those nagging injuries that you have.
12: Right.
10: Of course, myself, it's something I'm using every day. So, you know, I feel confident to recommend it to everybody that's having, you know, bumps, bruises, things like this to fix.
1: Well, if it's going to help a UFO fighter or a UFC fighter, I'm sure it can help the rest of us. Bo Nickel, you're a great patriot. Good luck there in the octagon.
10: Thanks, Ed.
1: All right. Can't wait for that coming up. How low will the fake news go to try to make the president look bad? Turns out really, really low. The Washington Post caught lying about the renovations of the reflecting pool in the National Mall. We have the receipts and reveal all next.
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2: And now my final takes. The fake news sinking to new lows. Wait, is that possible? Well, maybe, because you just won't believe this one. The Washington Post getting dragged now after posting before and after photos of the reflecting pool at the National Mall in connection with the president's big renovations. And they claimed it, quote, looks almost the same. But even in their own photo spread, the pool looks like it went and underwent a major upgrade, which it did. And then EarthCam posted images from March before the renovation, and they show an even more dramatic transformation. Why wouldn't the Washington Post spread out the photos a little more to show the dramatic change? Unbelievable. Even lifelong Trump hater Stephen King admitted the pool looks great. Very beautiful, he says. And that's why we call them the fake news. Meantime, it's important to take your time to help others in need, unless you're in a hurry and you're a lying liberal. That's Ben Stiller. Look at him. He got caught rushing into Madison Square Garden for last night's big Knicks game, and he just zooms past a homeless person. Doesn't even take a second glance. The issue is Stiller spent much of his career urging New Yorkers, you see, do something about homelessness. I guess he meant do something unless you have tickets on Celebrity Row and want to get your mug on the Jumbotron. The left loves to lecture all of us. They talk the talk, but won't walk the walk unless they're walking away from the homeless. Finally, the president revealing why he's holding off on a new nickname for Graham Plattner.
3: I watched him a couple of times. He's like a pig. That's what he reminds me of. You know, I come up with good names for people. I don't want to stick him with that one, although I think pigs would be very upset about it.
2: Can't argue with that one. That's why they call him the greatest. Don't miss the big take tomorrow. Congressman Marlon Stutzman from the great state of Indiana making his debut right here on the big take. He's working on a big plan to update the memorandum of understanding between the U.S. and Israel, most important ally, obviously, in the Mideast. Broader framework centered on defense, trade, and joint tech investments. We'll get details on that. In the meantime, don't go anywhere. Carl Higbee Frontline is up next. Don't miss it. Have a great night, Patriots.

0: 40 seconds.
1: That's the average time an officer has to decide. Life or death.
2: I swear to God, I'll shoot you.
1: Us or them. Sometimes they make the right decision. And sometimes they don't.
3: Open the door now!
1: We go beyond the sirens, behind the badge, to reveal the heart-stopping moments. This is Caught on Body Cam. On October 1st, 2023, what began as a routine child custody dispute in San Pedro took a terrifying turn.
4: Calm down. It's okay. What's going on?
5: Don't want to touch me like that. I'm in distress.
4: No, I just didn't want
5: please
4: the car to run me.
5: Please don't call me to a place before you run up on me like that. I'm in distress.
4: Okay, what's going on?
5: You need another help for that. Don't do that, please. I'm begging God. What? Please don't do that.
4: Don't do what?
5: Run up on me and
4: look at me. I'm standing with my hands in my pockets. All right?
5: You got that? I understand
4: okay.
5: that, right?
4: Calm down.
5: I'm calm.
4: No, you're not. Okay, explain to me what's going on.
5: I'm calm. Okay. I'm calm.
6: Okay, listen to the officer.
5: Okay. This officer here?
6: Yes.
5: Okay, you know what?
4: Okay, what's going on?
5: Okay. So, me and my cousin. Okay.
1: On October 1st, 2023. Harbor Division uniformed officers received a radio call regarding a child custody dispute at Gaffey Street and Capitol Drive in a local store parking lot. Officers and a supervisor met with involved parties and the suspect, later identified as 39-year-old Misha Scott. She attempts to explain her side of events.
5: I'm having a hard time co-parenting with my cousin here, of course, because... Then you bring back. Have you seen it? It's just me and my child. You know what I'm saying? So please don't.
4: Ma'am.
5: Okay.
6: Just making sure.
5: We have to talk. You know what I'm saying? But if y'all wanna do this, y'all could just, you know what I mean?
4: Listen, do
5: what
4: I've been able to say about two sentences here, okay? Because you haven't been able to explain to me or anything. You keep interrupting me.
5: No, because I already said I'm in distress already and call somebody that can help me.
4: Okay, explain to me what that means.
5: That means that the police does not have no control over this situation.
4: Okay. I don't really know what the situation is because you haven't been able to explain anything to me. So why don't you take a deep breath, okay, and let's start from the beginning.
5: Okay.
4: All right? Because I just got here, and I just got some information from what someone told the dispatcher. I really don't understand. Everyone's safe. I'm not concerned about anything right now. No one's going anywhere. All right? But I need to know why I was brought here. So let me ask you a few questions. This is your son, correct?
5: Yes, sir.
4: Okay. And how old is he?
5: Five.
4: Okay. Now, explain to me, before anything happened today, what's the custody situation with your son?
5: The custody situation with my son was that my cousin take care of my son and protect him.
4: Okay.
5: By all costs until his mother gets out of jail and able to commit obtain custody herself.
4: Okay, so there is a court order that's staying this?
5: No, there was a court order.
4: There was a court
5: order. Is closed.
1: The pair conversed for a few minutes, but the conversation just continued to go in circles.
5: The court order said for me to listen to my cousin.
4: Okay.
5: By all means necessary, because
4: your cousin is this gentleman over here, right?
5: Yeah.
4: Okay. Okay. So let's avoid that again. We're talking two different languages, and I don't think we're game over that. Okay.
5: But
4: so
5: it's not
4: today,
5: a game.
4: So,
5: that's what I'm trying to understand. You. No one. It just seems like you don't understand what I'm talking about. He don't understand what I'm talking about. That's why I said don't run up on me like that. To call somebody that can deal with the situation. If you don't know nobody like that,
1: Both the officer and Scott seem to be growing frustrated with the lack of progression in the conversation.
4: It's going to get to the point where I'm not going to listen to you anymore. I'm just going to listen to everything he says.
5: Okay,
4: because
5: well,
4: you're not
5: already
4: doing
5: did
4: anything.
5: That. Well, you just,
4: I haven't.
5: I already put my point. So that's what you're going to do? We got to go to see
4: no,
5: a judge?
4: No, you have not explained anything.
5: I don't have nothing else to say. I got the right to remain silent if I'm
4: that's
5: under
4: fine.
5: Arrest.
4: That's fine. Then do that, okay?
5: I'm right back.
4: No, I just wait there.
5: Okay, thank you.
4: What's going on, man?
7: So they don't have any documentation on this.
5: I know my
7: information
5: rights.
7: They gave me on the
5: obviously,
7: account to see if there's an open case.
5: Everybody knows their rights, and they don't give a
7: custody,
5: like I give a about my rights.
7: She doesn't have custody of him, but they've been letting her see her son because
5: they said
7: that she's been doing better. So they gave her permission to see him. But today when they called for her to return the child, she has been kind of evading them. So they had her come here and track her down.
5: Thank you.
7: And yeah. She's just refusing to get the child. All they want is to get the child.
5: Oh, so I should have called kidnapping on him.
0: So they're saying that DCSF decided who was supposed to. There's no court order or
7: charging. The one that told me because they don't have an actual paperwork on them.
5: No, I got it.
7: Sorry, just want me to just contact DCFS to see if there's an open case on it already, just to verify.
0: Okay. So, sir, I'm sorry, you have no paperwork, documentation on you at all? They'll help us.
8: Wasn't expecting this.
9: Yeah, I wasn't expecting it. I just don't have it on me.
8: He's coming to pick him up as a normal.
9: Yeah.
0: Okay. Okay. This is what we're going to do. We're going to take custody of your son.
5: Yeah.
0: We're going to go back to the station.
5: Yeah. And all of us going to wait.
0: No, your son's going to come with us.
5: Yeah.
0: Okay. And then we'll have to figure out what to have DCSF come out, create a whole new case, and start over again.
5: That's what I'm saying.
1: After lengthy negotiations, officers successfully facilitated a peaceful exchange of the child.
0: Go ahead and grab him.
5: I'm just playing. I'm just playing. We're not playing games. Bye. You want your stuff, baby? Can he get his stuff, please?
0: Okay, you want him to go with him?
5: No.
0: Well, give me his stuff.
5: I'm just playing. Where else he got to go?
0: We're not playing, ma'am. Aisha, we're not playing him games.
5: Okay, we'll get his stuff. Let's get his stuff.
10: Okay.
5: Like, look, this is very disrespectful.
0: What's his stuff?
5: He knows his stuff.
0: Okay.
5: Just move. He don't have nothing. This man stars my child.
0: You know what? If you don't give me his stuff, you can keep it.
5: No. Well, how am I going to keep it? What does that do for my child? Damn. Hey. Like, why are y'all doing this to me?
10: We're not. We're just...
5: Y'all did. Look.
10: Where's his backpack?
5: And he told my son that he not safe. Look how he holding my son.
10: Where's his backpack?
5: I'm your angel. I love you, son. Don't fight! Relax!
1: With all of that out of the way, officers allow Misha to leave.
5: Y'all have a good night.
10: You too, ma'am.
1: But whether or not she'd leave in peace was another question. Watch closely as her vehicle pulls off.
0: 3189.
1: Scott intentionally rammed her vehicle into one of the officers, narrowly missing another. Let's see that again from the perspective of the officer who was almost hit. In a desperate attempt to escape, she reversed and struck an oncoming officer, prompting an officer-involved shooting. The officer swiftly got into his car, and a high-speed chase ensued.
11: Into the curb. Hey, guys, made a U-turn coming back at the officers. Coming back to Cappy off of, I believe this is Shepherd here. It's actually Paso Del Mar. TC, into the park here, guys. Hold the frequency control. Hold the frequency.
1: But the chase didn't last long. It all ended in a crash when Scott's truck collided with a tree. She was arrested and transported to a local hospital for treatment of injuries sustained in the crash. Once medically cleared, Scott was booked on charges of attempted murder and assault with a deadly weapon on a police officer.
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15: And renewed his warning about the dangers of factions or political parties that put their own interests ahead of the nation's. Washington also wrote about the importance of religion and morality in a prosperous country. He wrote of all the dispositions and habits that lead to political prosperity, religion and morality are indispensable supports. Washington advocated a balanced federal budget and warned of the dangers of foreign entanglements, especially those in Europe, where the French Revolutionary Wars were raging. After two terms as president, Washington returned to his beloved Mount Vernon. Newspapers across the country published his farewell address. Because of its keen political insights, this address is considered one of the most important documents in American history. I'm Calista Gingrich, and this is Let Freedom Ring on Newsmax TV.
22: 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So it's
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1: Austin, Texas. On a seemingly ordinary Friday afternoon, two Austin police officers were called to a scene that would test their training and humanity to the limit. Officers Schroeder and Wright responded to a frantic call about a child choking.
29: Hey, Nelson! Lay him on this.
1: The clock was ticking.
29: Come here, buddy. Hey, he's choking on candy, correct?
30: Yeah.
31: Yes.
29: Okay.
31: Nelson! He has asthma. He has asthma.
1: With every passing second, the child's life hung in the balance.
29: Take a breath. Listen to me. Did you get the candy out of this?
31: No. No.
1: Officer Schroeder, without hesitation, springs into action, utilizing specialized training to dislodge the obstruction.
29: Okay, he's talking.
31: Okay.
29: Get some water.
31: Oh, I want the water.
1: In the blink of an eye, a child's life is saved. This is the face of heroism you don't often see. Let's see what happens when a teen puts the lives of hundreds in danger. A tranquil Florida beach day took a terrifying turn when a panicked crowd erupted in shouts of gun.
32: You come back, you're gonna get...
33: Hey, hey. Hey, we got a fight over there.
34: Gun on the beach. Drop the gun! Hey! Drop the gun! Drop the gun, mother...
1: Volusia County Sheriff's deputies, responding to the chaos, found themselves face-to-face with a teenage suspect, Felixander Solis Guzman, armed and dangerous. A high-stakes standoff unfolded in broad daylight, as law enforcement officers drew their weapons, ordering the young man to surrender. But Solis Guzman made a desperate gamble, fleeing through terrified beachgoers before making a daring escape into the ocean.
34: John, watch your cover. Can we get a car over here? I need to block off Flagler. I need some MARC units getting these people out of here.
1: Clearing the beach was the officer's first task, apprehending Solis Guzman next.
34: Hey, wait! He may have another gun! Do not advance! One out of 10, Central. Everyone, I need a canine. I need units to clear the beach. He threw one gun in the water. I don't know if he has another one.
1: A chilling act of defiance followed as he discarded both the firearm and a suspicious bag into the crashing waves.
34: Miss Rona! Cover! Cover, bloody right. That's fine.
32: Hey, go get Stan, go get
34: Doors out, grab another car. I'm gonna go grab another car. Go grab John's car.
32: Stan, go get your truck!
34: You can bring one down here. My biggest concern right now is the backdrop of all the people. I need the beach cleared the best we can behind Tower 409. I need a third car to come up to New Smyrna officers so they have cover. Hey, go down there for cover.
32: Hey, Stan, go over there.
34: I got AR. He's walking towards us with his hands up. Jenkins, yeah. Give commands.
32: Get a PA? Oh, do you want me to switch to the left?
34: What?
32: You want me to switch to the left, Lebo?
34: Yes, I need one.
32: Keep your hand.
34: Show your hands! Walk towards me!
1: Cornered and outnumbered, the suspect finally relented, surrendering to authorities.
34: Hey! Stop! Turn around!
0: Stop where you are. Turn around. Put your hands in the air. Walk back towards me slowly.
1: Yet this was far from the end of the story.
34: Have compliance. He's taking verbal commands. Stand by.
0: Keep walking. Stop right there. Stop. Keep your hands in the air. Drop your phone. Keep your hands up! Keep walking back. Keep your hands in the air. He's coming.
34: Stan! Stan, you're receiving. I got you.
0: Stop, Austin.
34: I got you.
1: Now compliant, he slowly edges towards the officers.
34: Back up! Back up! Everybody back up! Back up!

0: Eventually, he was caught. A subsequent search of the discarded bag revealed a stash of marijuana, adding to the growing list of charges. And as if that wasn't enough, Solis Guzman was already wanted on multiple felony warrants, including armed robbery. The once idyllic beach scene had transformed into a...
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3: Today, I'm going to show you how to make a pesto-filled chicken breast with a light Chardonnay sauce, fresh vegetables, and a potato puree with goat cheese. You know, working at the White House, you never know who's going to come for dinner. And I didn't know until 15 minutes before service was Julia Child. We're going to take our chicken breast, skinless, boneless. We're going to season it a little bit of salt and a little bit of pepper. Put it in between a piece of plastic wrap here. Now we're going to just gently pound it out. A little bit of pesto, and we're just going to smear it down the center. Now we're going to roll it up. And down this side here, take this guy, and we're going to roll it. We're going to take a piece of aluminum foil, and we're going to roll it up in this. So over a medium-high heat pan, I'm just going to put some vegetable oil in here, because it's going to be that conducts the temperature through the aluminum foil into the chicken. I'm just going to constantly roll it back and forth a few times until it starts to cook, and then I can finish it off in the oven. All right, now we've taken the chicken out of the oven. I let it bench rest for a little bit of time here.
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3: These vegetables at all. We're going to put a couple of pats of butter in here. Put this over a medium-low temperature. Meanwhile, earlier, I boiled off a whole chicken. I have the chicken stock that I strained off from the chicken. So afterwards, we take the chicken and we put it into large strips like this. I have a dough that I prepared earlier. We're going to roll that out and cut in the strips and actually boil it in the stock separately. It was a cold winter night in February on the second term of President Clinton's time there. And I was thinking, what should I do for him for dinner? And I thought about this chicken pot pie recipe from Lancaster, Pennsylvania. And I said, let me give this a try. Gave it to the butler. He went into the dining room. And I see President Clinton. And he looked up to me at the top of his glasses and gave me the thumbs up and said, this is the kind of food I like, John. All right, now, we've been sweating the vegetables now for about almost 10 minutes. We have our chicken stock up to a boil. And we're going to take the dough and we're just going to throw it in there. And we're going to cook this for a couple of minutes. And then we're going to incorporate that into the vegetables. Well, we have to do one more thing to the vegetables. We take some all-purpose flour, stir this into the vegetable mixture. Last thing I need to do is just, we're going to take our...
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0: We continue our deep dive into teens causing terror as we head over to Seattle. The city was gripped by fear as a pair of brazen young criminals terrorized the streets. Their ages? only 12 and 13. In a matter of hours, two separate incidents unfolded, each marked by chilling audacity. On February 13, 2024, at about 8:21 p.m., officers were in the area of Aurora Avenue North and North, 88th Street, investigating reports of two boys walking around with a handgun. At about 8:30 p.m., a woman called the police reporting she'd just been carjacked in the Greenwood neighborhood near North 85th Street and Aurora Avenue North. The woman told police she'd just gotten home when she was approached by two suspects who tapped on her windows, pointed a gun at her, and told her to get out. One of the suspects fired a shot into the air. She told police she gave them her Subaru Outback and her belongings, and they drove off in the car. The woman called 911 from a nearby gas station and worked with police to try to track her Subaru. A shell casing was recovered from this scene. Undeterred, the young assailant struck again, this time targeting a man in his own vehicle. The victim told police he was sitting in his car when two men tapped on his driver's side window and passenger's side window. He said both had handguns and demanded his car. He refused to give the suspects anything, and one of them fired a shot into the air before getting into what appeared to be the car from the first carjacking and leaving the scene. Shortly after both incidents, Seattle police located the Subaru Outback. The chase was on.
7: Approaching Winona and Aurora, about 75th Aurora, still southbound, 75 miles an hour.
0: A pursuit was authorized, and the King County Sheriff's Office helicopter was brought in to assist. Clearly unable to control the vehicle at such high speeds, the car spun out of control.
12: Yeah, the front wheel is disabled. Be ready for it.
0: They had them cornered, or so they thought. The teens took their chances on foot and dashed into the streets, but helicopters above tracked their every move.
13: Stop! Let me see your hands! Get on the ground now! Get on the ground! Get on the ground!
14: Take him! Get on the ground! Get on the ground! Get on the ground! Now! Get on the ground!
15: Stay down!
14: On your stomach now! On your stomach! Do not move!
0: The chase ended in a dramatic confrontation, and the two suspects were finally apprehended. These young offenders, barely teenagers, now face serious charges. The two were charged with robbery and unlawful possession of a firearm, and the 13-year-old was also charged with attempting to elude a police vehicle. Finally, we head over to Jacksonville, Florida. On Friday, August 18th, 2023, a night of high school football turned into a battleground.
16: Yeah. Hey, white shirt. Oh, what a guy. What did you do?
17: Hey, shoot, shot fire.
16: Hey.
13: Oh, still up. Grab the gun.
0: A large fight broke out in the parking lot involving approximately 30 to 40 people. In the midst of the mayhem, a 15-year-old boy, Devon Thompson, escalated the situation dramatically. Armed with a stolen handgun, he opened fire.
17: Yo, right now, kill you! Don't you move!
18: Got him?
17: Grab.
18: Got him?
17: Yeah. Somebody handcuff him.
0: Thompson managed to escape, but his journey was short-lived. Apprehended and wounded, he was taken into custody.
17: Where are you at?
19: My head.
17: Your head?
19: Yes.
17: Hold on.
19: 77.
17: Land in my head. And right here. Where? On your hip?
19: Yeah.
17: Where? Hey, is that the gun? Yes.
0: While rendering emergency medical care to Thompson on scene, the shooting officers located Thompson's gun tucked inside his pants.
17: Don't move.
15: Hey. I know.
17: Just calm down. Here. Hey, I'm sorry. I got to pull your pants down.
15: Where's the fire?
17: Right here. Grab it.
15: He's in his hip. I don't know how you hit it.
0: Crime scene detectives responded to the scene and collected Thompson's gun, a 9mm handgun, with one round in the chamber and 8 rounds in the magazine. This firearm had been reported stolen on August 13, 2023, during an auto theft. His actions that night could have had far-reaching consequences. That's the average time an officer has to decide. Life or death.
15: I swear to God, I'll shoot you.
0: Us or them. Sometimes they make the right decision. And sometimes they don't.
18: Open the door now!
0: We go beyond the sirens, behind the badge, to reveal the heart-stopping moments. This is Caught on Body Cam. Fresno, California. A woman seeks refuge in a local 7-Eleven after being hunted down by her partner. Officers arrive at the scene to find him parked outside.
20: I'm on Church of Chestnut, and they're just going to run into our store, or the store at 7-Eleven, and he's like really, she's really fear for her life, okay. And he's driving around like crazy.
21: Okay, so is she in the vehicle or is she inside?
20: No, she's in the store. We got her in the store right now. She's in the store, bro.
21: Okay, what happened? Can you ask her what happened?
20: We don't know. We didn't want to pull her out because she yelled out for me, "Hey, crash down in one of the lanes." And this guy just kept coming in and out. He couldn't see her, so I just told her to stay right there. I kind of felt that she was in danger.
0: On Friday, December 23rd, 2022, around 12:47 in the morning, officers responded to a disturbance call between a man and a woman in the 2300 block of South Chestnut Avenue. Two officers approached the scene, and a third officer strategically positioned his patrol car behind Alvarez's vehicle, acting as a protective barrier against the unknown.
22: Hi, sir. How you doing?
23: All right, thank you.
22: You doing all right? Because you pulled over the curb and all that, too.
23: Oh, I'm sorry.
22: Yeah. Go ahead. Just put it in park for me for a minute.
23: All right, thank you. Yeah.
22: Oh. Can I put it in park?
23: Yeah.
22: Put it in park?
0: Alvarez threw his car into reverse.
22: Get out of the car, man. Get out of the car.
24: Hey!
22: Stop it!
24: Hey,
22: back!
24: Stop!
22: Just
24: get
22: stop!
24: Get out! Stop! Get out! Fuck out! Get out! Get down! Stop! You're gonna get shot! You're gonna get shot!
25: My fire on self.
24: Get out!
22: Stop! He's not responding. Foot on the gas. Hey,
24: step off the brake.
22: I'm moving in. Hey, stay down. Stay down. Just hold still.
24: Hey, we're good.
22: Stay where we're at.
24: We're good. Put it down. Hey.
22: I'm moving in.
24: Hey, pull him up.
0: The suspect was taken to the hospital in critical but stable condition. Following his discharge, he was arrested and now faces the following charges: felony domestic violence, 3 counts of felony assault on a police officer, felony assault with a deadly weapon, and post-release community supervision violation.
22: Stop!
26: 3 Charles, 31, shots fired, stop, units code 3.
22: Stop!
0: San Antonio, Texas. January 18th, 2024, a routine traffic stop leads to an ordeal resulting in life-changing consequences.
27: Romeo, X-ray.
0: Around 2 in the morning on January 19th, 2024, a sports utility vehicle was spotted with a broken taillight. The driver, 42-year-old Jervin Harper, was pulled to the side of the road.
1: Hey, can you roll down all your windows for me? Can you roll down all your windows for me? The reason why I pulled you over is your right tail lamp's out. Do you have your driver's license on?
2: What's that lights out?
1: Your right tail lamp. Do you have a driver's license on? Yeah. Where are you coming from?
2: A friend's house.
1: A friend's house.
0: However, something would very quickly grab the officer's attention.
4: Might turn off the car real quick, man?
2: Oh, no.
4: Okay. Hey, when was the last time y'all smoked marijuana in the vehicle?
2: I don't smoke marijuana at all.
4: Okay, so why am I
2: smoking? This is my girl's car.
4: Okay, why am I smoking marijuana in the vehicle?
2: I haven't smoked at all. I swear to God. Okay.
4: Is your girl smoking marijuana in this vehicle?
2: Her kids hit the dispo. But they don't smoke marijuana. They hit dispos.
4: The cartridges and all that?
2: There's nothing.
4: Okay.
2: No marijuana, no drugs.
4: Okay, I'm smelling the odor of marijuana, and then I see that you have cigars there, which is not legal to have them.
2: Yeah.
4: But because I'm smelling the odor of marijuana, it leads me to believe that there might be marijuana or
2: no
4: somebody might have had it.
2: Yes, sir. I swear
4: okay.
2: to God.
4: So no weapons at all, man?
2: No, sir.
0: Upon smelling marijuana coming from inside the vehicle, Harper was asked to step outside.
2: Stop. I'm not doing anything. Why y'all doing this to me?
5: First of all, I can see that in your freaking pocket.
2: What? I don't got nothing in my reach. I'm not reaching. I'm not reaching, dude. Stop, dude. Please, get off me. Get off me. I'm not resisting.
5: Put your hands on your back.
2: Get off me.
5: Put your hands on your back.
2: No, dude. Ah!
5: Put your hands on your back now.
2: Okay.
5: You're under arrest.
2: Okay. Okay.
5: Put your hands behind your back.
2: Okay.
5: Let go of my scissors.
2: Dude, why you got scissors out on me, dude?
0: Harper began to physically fight with the officers as they tried to detain him.
2: I'm relaxed.
5: Put your other hand behind your back.
2: I'm relaxed.
5: You're going to break your shoulder.
2: Back now.
5: You're going to break your shoulder. Put your hands behind your back now.
2: I'm relaxed.
5: Put your hands behind your back now.
2: I'm relaxed, dude.
5: Put your hand behind
2: I'm
5: your
2: relaxed.
5: Back right now.
2: I am relaxed, dude.
5: Stop.
2: Dude, I'm relaxed. I'm relaxed, dude. Stop, dude.
5: You gotta go.
2: Yep, I got gun.
5: Stop.
2: Shots
5: fired. Shots fired. Where's the gun at? It's right here. I got the gun. I'll shoot you again. Get your hands up. I got the gun.
4: Shots fired.
5: I got it. Get him in.
2: 17.
5: Shots fired. All right, man. Just see if I ever step out of the vehicle.
0: A gun was found with the suspect, and at this point, both officers pulled out their duty weapons, and a single bullet struck him. He was transported to the hospital and was later pronounced dead. Edgardo Valadares, the officer who fired his weapon during the incident, has been placed on administrative duty until further notice. He has only been in the force for 3 years up until this point. The chief of police had said that Harper had a long history of criminal activity.
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1: 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Every U.S. president since Herbert Hoover has stayed here. When legendary singer Cole Porter died in the 1960s, Frank Sinatra took his suite as his New York residence. Other famous residents included Grace Kelly, retired President Eisenhower, and General Douglas MacArthur. While the hotel has hosted many famous Americans, it is most famous not for a person, but a dinner salad. The Waldorf salad was created at the original hotel in the mid-1890s by Oscar Churkey, an industrious maitre d'. It became an international sensation. Whether salads or world summits, history has repeatedly been made here. I'm Lucy Celia, and this is An American Place on Newsmax TV.
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14: Shreveport, Louisiana. When the Shreveport police station received a call about a drugged-up husband threatening his wife and kids, officers were swiftly sent to investigate the scene.
15: That's it. Hey, how you doing, bro?
16: How you doing?
15: Hey, what's your name?
16: Alonzo.
15: Hey, can you step out for me?
16: No. What you need?
15: Can you
16: my
15: step
16: dog.
15: Out?
16: I got dog.
17: No, come on in, sir. You just
15: serve
17: the peace.
16: Let me put my dog.
15: Sit down.
16: Let me put my dog.
15: Sit down. Let her. Hey, come here. Come here.
16: Put my dog up.
15: She can put the dog up.
17: That's right. He disturbing the pieces that got weed back there. He's clowning. The woman next door him.
14: The suspect claims he's going to secure his dog, but jumps off the balcony hoping to make an escape. Things start to get tense.
15: He went that way, Todd.
14: The chase was swift and brief as a second officer fired his weapon.
18: No. No, sir. Sir.
15: Hey.
18: No. No.
15: Charlie.
18: No.
15: Charlie, you good? Hey.
18: No, no, no.
15: Hey, come on, come on, come on, come
18: no.
15: on.

0: No.
1: Come on. Come on.
0: Oh, no.
1: Come on.
0: Man. No. No.
1: No. Come on.
0: No, man.
1: No. Come on.
0: No.
1: You're good. You're
0: no,
1: good.
0: Man. Come on, dude.
1: This
0: Come
1: match.
0: On, man.
1: Send EMS right now. 10-18.
2: Despite efforts to save him, the suspect is pronounced dead.
1: Run! Wake up! Respond! Come on! Come on!
2: Shreveport Police Officer Alexander Tyler, the officer who fired the gun, found himself on the other side of the law, arrested in connection with Bagley's death.
0: No!
1: Just by sending him right now, shut fire, shut fire!
2: The Louisiana State Police charged him with negligent homicide, and he was booked into the Caddo Correctional Center. The incident left a community in mourning and raised poignant questions about the thin line between justice and tragedy. Milwaukee, Wisconsin. Carjacking suspects are on the run. On Thursday, June 20th, 2024, at approximately 2:23 p.m., Milwaukee police officers attempted to initiate a high-stakes felony stop at the intersection of N17th Street and W. Vliet Street.
3: Felony stop, 17th and Vliet.
0: Driver, shut the vehicle off!
3: That's
0: driver, shut the vehicle off! Do it now!
2: The driver did not comply.
1: Take it off.
2: The targeted vehicle was wanted for its involvement in two harrowing incidents earlier that day. An attempted armed robbery carjacking on the 500 block of N Broadway, and an armed robbery carjacking on the 500 block of N Jefferson Street.
3: Tracks, no plates, one of our armed robberies out of District 1, approaching Highland.
2: A long pursuit followed.
3: Vehicle is now eastbound on Highland from 17th. Still in the wrong lane of travel. We're in the correct lane of travel.
4: Rear passenger has got
3: traffic
4: a camo
3: is clear.
4: Hoodie.
3: Rear passenger is camo hoodie. Continuing eastbound. Speeds are approximately 30 miles per hour. Approaching 13th.
4: That was used in the robbery. In the description.
3: All right, coming up to 12th. All right, he's going to hit the gas station parking lot on 12th and Highland. Coming out onto 12th, now northbound on 12th from Highland. White Chevy Trax, no plates. Looks to be occupied three or four times. Rear passenger has a Camel Bay hoodie described in the armed robbery. Westbound. What are we on? Westbound on Juneau, crossing 13th. Speeds are approximately 50 miles per hour. All right, northbound, 14th from Juneau.
5: Reopen secondary.
3: Continuing northbound, passing McKinley, approaching Vliet. All right, we're going to be eastbound on Vliet from 14th Street in pursuit of a white Chevy Trax, wanted for an armed robbery carjacking on District 1. Looks to be occupied at least four times. Southbound.
2: The car weaved in and out of traffic, clipping two other cars and almost causing crashes.
3: Continuing south on 12th, crossing McKinley. Multiple occupants, at least four occupants. White Chevy Trax, one for armed robbery out of District 1. Speeds are 40 miles per hour. Traffic is clear. Roads are dry.
5: 32-30.
3: We're now north from Highland on the freeway on-ramp.
2: The driver would then enter the freeway.
3: 43 northbound. All right, coming 43 northbound from Highland. See that white Chevy Trax. Go ahead, patch us with the sheriffs and patch us with D5 right away, please.
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7: Hello, I'm back this week with this very important question. Is your doctor taking your blood pressure correctly? You may assume so, but a new study shows you may be wrong. According to this new research, doctors often cut corners when taking blood pressure and record readings that may be much too high. This is important information. First, if your blood pressure reading is wrong, you could be misdiagnosed with high blood pressure and put on powerful drugs for the rest of your life. You could also be denied health insurance, and your job may even be put in jeopardy. This is important information, so pay close attention. Number one, is your doctor using the right size blood pressure cuff? Cuffs come in two different sizes, average and large, but too often only the average size cuff is even used, even on the person with a larger.
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11: It's a region of the world that has known little peace since the beginnings of recorded history. But in September of 1978, President Sadat of Egypt, Prime Minister Begin of Israel, and President Carter of the United States set out to change that. Initiated by the Egyptian leader's proclamation that he would be willing to travel anywhere, even Jerusalem, to seek peace, President Carter persuaded the two former enemies to meet with him at Camp David to seek a lasting peace. On the 17th of September, 1978, the Camp David Accords were signed, returning the Sinai to Egypt and creating a framework by which Palestinians could have.
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3: 3233 in pursuit of a white Chevy Trax. Oh, it's finished car. Continuing northbound. White van hit on the freeway. Notify the sheriffs. The occupancy will be okay.
16: Somebody stop with the car. Make sure they're good.
3: Somebody stop with that vehicle. Make sure they're all right. Continuing northbound on 43. Speeds are 88. Traffic is moderate. Road conditions are dry. It's a white Chevy Trax. No plates. Occupied four times. Wanted for an armed robbery out of District 1. Continuing northbound. Northbound on 43, crossing North Avenue. Speeds are 79. Traffic is moderate. continuing northbound. All right, getting some congestion here. Speeds are approximately 75 miles per hour. White Chevy Trax taking an armed robbery carjacking on District 1. I cut at least four times. Getting stuck in traffic. We're just south of the Locust exit here. Make sure we're patch of 5. All right, we're exiting Locust here. Continuing 43 northbound, passing Locust. White Chevy Trax, no plates. Wanted for armed robbery carjacking on District 1. Speeds are 68 miles per hour. We are in the shoulder of 43 northbound, still in traffic here. Continuing northbound on 43. 4 mile from Keith. White Chevy Trax, no plates. I cut four times. Wanted for an armed robbery carjacking. District 1. Alright, continuing northbound. 43 north. Passing Keith. White Chevy Trax, no plates. I cut four times wanted for an armed robbery carjacking on District 1. Speed.
2: The vehicle then entered a construction lane.
3: Currently light. Road conditions are dry. Alright, continuing northbound, passing Keith.
4: Getting stuck here.
3: Yep. We're in a construction lane. It's possible this lane ends. Continuing northbound. Capitol is our next exit here. 3233. Looks like we're going to be blocked by construction equipment here.
2: They collided with a cement truck. Trapped and with no escape, the suspects were quickly surrounded by law enforcement.
17: Unlock the doors if you can. Unlock the doors.
18: All right,
17: passenger, listen to me carefully. Keep your hands up. Face away from me. Show us your hands.
18: Stand up. Hey, my guy, stand up. Keep your hands up. Back up towards the sound of my voice. Keep coming. Stop right there.
17: Hold on.
18: I'm in custody right now. All right, stay right here. Sit down.
17: Come on, let's go. Come on, hurry up. Stay with him. I haven't searched him yet. All right, come to me.
18: Stay in the car.
19: Oh, my God. What is that?
18: Do you have any weapons on you?
19: No, next.
18: Take the next one. All right.
2: A total of 6 suspects were in the vehicle. The gunshot-injured suspects are 18-year-old Ashley Patterson, who suffered from life-threatening injuries, and 17-year-old Calvion Jeans, who also had serious injuries. The rest were taken to a hospital for minor injuries, and 4 of them were charged with a combined 20 crimes.
20: Where do you want the freeway shut down again?
2: Englewood, Chicago. CPD officers are called to the apartment where suspect Terrell Brown stayed with his girlfriend. He is reported to have been abusive to his partner, resulting in the police being called.
21: He followed me, hit me out of my face, out of my chest.
22: Was it attention?
21: Yeah.
22: What was the fight about?
21: We're downstairs washing the clothes. He takes the detergent, do like this. I say, stop, hit me out of my chest, and I push him back. He go from that, hit me all in my face, punch me all in my side, everything.
22: Where did he punch you in the side?
21: All right here.
22: Do you have any
0: Brewster's or anything like that?
21: No, but he pulls a knife on me too. I want him out of my house, and I'm pressing charges on him.
0: What's his name?
21: Terrell Brown. He in the back.
0: He got a knife on him?
21: Uh-huh. Yeah.
0: He has to have a knife right now?
21: Yep.
0: He has like.
21: Yeah, I want him out.
0: Stay right here, okay?
2: The tension was palpable, and the officer, feeling the weight of the moment, retreated and drew his gun.
0: 724 emergency. Yeah, we got to
1: Put it down, put it down, dude! Put that knife down!
0: Put it down!
1: Put it down!
0: Put it down!
1: Put it down!
0: You got an armed man with a knife in the apartment here.
1: Go that way.
0: Put it down, my guy.
1: Put it down. Put the knife down. Put it down. Put it down.
0: Seven, 2-4. Shots fired. Shots fired by the police.
1: Put it down. Put it down. You got it on the ground.
2: The suspect collapses, dropping the knife.
0: 724. Shots fired by the police. We got the defendant down. Weapon recovered. EMS.
22: Down the road.
0: And he's... 724, let's see if I've got as well.
2: One officer appears step by step to approach the situation, getting a hold of the knife.
22: All right, 724, you got here.
0: 724,
2: both Several minutes of chest compressions are made. Brown is soon pronounced dead.
23: Good morning and welcome to Wake Up America Early. It is Friday, June 12th. I'm Alex Kramer. Here are some stories we're following for you this morning. We begin with this. So President Trump put Iran on notice with tough new threats if they don't deliver a deal. Yep, here we are again. The regime dodging accountability while floating talk of negotiations. Is Tehran testing America's resolve this morning? Well, we head live to the Middle East in just a moment. Also at our nation's capital, a disturbing message on the National Mall. The numbers 8647 etched into the grass and what many, of course, calling a coded anti-Trump threat. 86 meaning to remove or get rid of, and 47, of course, for the 47th president. Authorities are currently investigating the vandalism. And SpaceX, wow, set to make some history with its massive IPO, the biggest ever. Priced at $135 a share, aiming to raise billions in a landmark debut for Elon Musk rocket giant. We'll go through all of those details and how you can get on in on this space race with our economic experts coming up. All of these stories and a whole lot more. Wake Up America Early starts right now.

0: right. Good morning to Brenton Woods, New Hampshire. Gosh, a beautiful way to start your morning. Enjoy it because it's going to be mostly cloudy for the remainder of your day there. High of 81. Not too bad. There's the sun. That's the shot we wanted right there. My goodness, the top of the mountain there. Again, beautiful, beautiful Friday morning. All right, here's a look at just some of what is happening today. So the 55th annual National Right to Life Conference is today. Now, this year's theme is We the People, Standing for Life. Speakers, CNN political commentator Scott Jennings and Brylan Hollihan. And this, Tyler Robinson returning to court in the Charlie Kirk assassination case for a major hearing covering the prosecutor gag order controversy, possible contempt claims against the Utah County Attorney's Office, hearsay evidence arguments, and courtroom cameras, and a whole lot more. And the UFC will host a press conference at the Lincoln Memorial ahead of the UFC's Freedom 250 fight at the White House. And of course, Team USA kicking off their World Cup tonight at 9 p.m. Eastern time. All right, we'll get into that in just a moment. But first, President Trump says the U.S. may be close to a breakthrough with Iran, even suggesting the conflict could soon be over. But Iranian officials are now downplaying those claims and insisting no final agreement has been reached. So for more on this, we're now going to bring in foreign correspondent Trent Murray, who joined us live this morning. Trent, more can you tell us?
1: Good morning. Well, it is a fairly significant shift in position. This time yesterday, the president was saying that he was preparing to hit Iran, quote, very hard, but then just a few hours later confirming that the mission had been called off because of progress in the talks with Tehran. Now, Iran's foreign ministry is saying this morning that they're not quite there yet, though, saying news of a deal being agreed was, quote, speculative and nothing has been finalized. The president has written, though, that Israel has also agreed to this deal. Hebrew media reports, though, suggesting that Prime Minister Benjamin Netanyahu was informed of the deal only after it had been agreed by the White House. The president says that the highest levels of the Iranian leadership have approved this agreement. At this point, though, we have still not heard or seen from the Supreme Leader, who is still thought to be in hiding. Now, just 5 hours before that post was made, confirming that an agreement may have been reached here, the president was threatening to deploy troops and seize Karg Island, Iran's biggest oil exports. The markets, as you might expect, well, they liked what they heard. Oil prices falling within minutes of the announcement. As for the naval blockade, well, the president's saying it will still stay in place until an agreement is signed. And we are still somewhat on standby here, with one diplomat as part of the negotiating countries team telling Arabic media that the vice president may be preparing to travel to Europe. Geneva, Switzerland has been floated as a possible destination where this agreement will be signed.
0: All right, Trent Murray, thank you so much for that report. Really appreciate it. Let's just continue this conversation. And now we're going to bring in former U.S. Deputy Military Rep to NATO and Newsmax contributor, retired Brigadier General Blaine Holt, as well as the Senior Fellow for the Foundation for Defense of Democracies, Peter Doran. Gentlemen, really appreciate you coming on this morning. General, let me start with you here. What a difference a day makes. I mean, yesterday, kind of at this time, the president threatening to possibly take over Karg Island, pull off of Venezuela, Stella, you know, kind of take over of Iran's oil reserves. Now the president has canceled the strikes and says we may have a peace deal signed in a day or two. Let's take a listen.
2: We have a deal that Iran will never have a nuclear weapon. We have a signing soon, and the documents are in pretty final shape. But the Strait will officially open as soon as we sign, which could be soon, very soon, maybe over the weekend. In Europe, I won't be able to be there, but J.D. will be there, Vice President, and some of the people. Steve Witkoff did a great job. Jared.
0: So I guess the question is, you know, excuse me for not being super confident in this. I feel like we've heard this a lot, General, you know, kind of back and forth. We're close. We're close. We're close. How are you feeling? Are you feeling the same way? Is there something different in the way he was speaking? Are you more optimistic? What are you taking from this?
3: Yeah, it's just stick around. I mean, if you're a big fan of The Young and the Restless, you can miss 10 seasons and come back and in 20 minutes you're all caught up. What we'll find here, though, is, and what probably makes this a little differentiated, is The president showed commitment and resolve with those renewed strikes. The IRGC took heavy, heavy losses. They lost no fewer than 23 senior leaders, I'm told, that evening on the strikes. Wow. So is their combat effectiveness now in the IRGC weakened enough where Iran says we are going to sit down and sign something? I'm looking at no fewer than five or six different representations of what the actual deal is with all different points. And so it's a long way to a signing table at Geneva, which could be as early as Sunday. So none of what I just said makes sense. It's a long way to Sunday. But we'll see. I mean, we could see bombs in the air tonight. It's all going to depend on what the president's intel is indicating to him is necessary as a path forward. And I will promise you, President Trump will remain deceptive throughout the entire thing. We will be wholly dissatisfied until we see that Geneva signed and we see boats moving.
0: Yeah, yeah, you're absolutely right there. And Peter, let's look at the other side of this. So Iran's foreign minister, well, he had a very different tone. I mean, not really sounding like a man who was on the verge of any kind of peace deal whatsoever. Let's take a listen.
4: Unfortunately, the United States is damaging this diplomatic process through the contradictory messages it sends, through its repeated changes in positions and demands, and, worst of all, through its repeated violations of the ceasefire.
0: Nothing too surprising there, I don't think so. But Peter, I mean, what is Iran's end game here?
5: To tap President Trump along. That is exactly what this game plan is. I mean, let's recall the Iranian regime is a superpower when it comes to playing diplomatic games. These are a bunch of violent weasels who will kill their own people. And they have learned if they can't beat the United States on the battlefield, they can certainly try and run circles around us at the negotiating table. Here's what I think the bottom line must be for the U.S. side. No deal at this point is better than a bad deal. So if President Trump had indications earlier that maybe this regime was going to accept our terms, terms that they deserve because they have lost the war, then they twisted it around and said, no, just kidding. We are going to try a different approach right now. We've seen this before. I think we all understand that President Trump is not going to make a bad deal. And we have the military might to back up our side. And the Iranian regime does not.
0: Yeah, I mean, how many times have we heard? I mean, it was just recently when Trump said he received some kind of peace plan from them. He's like, I threw it in the garbage after the first sentence. He's not going to make a bad deal here. General, you know, once in a while the deal gets hammered out, it's not likely to include that $24 billion payout Iran has been demanding. Quite the opposite, says Treasury Secretary Scott Bessent. So he had this to say, quote, the Iranian regime will lose the zero-sum game it is playing. Any damage it inflicts on our allies in the Gulf will be paid for with funds extracted from Iranian accounts. Any tolls paid to the Persian Gulf Strait Authority will be offset by funds extracted from their accounts. Every attack Iran launches will only deepen the economic and financial consequences it faces. The question is, you know, do you think that Bahrain and the other Gulf allies that Iran has been repeatedly attacking in the war will ever see a nickel from Iran for these war damages?
3: No, but I do think Scott Bessent's probably going to raid the accounts of some of the assets that we hold from Iran. And let's be very clear, it depends on what happens on the end game side. So if you have a free Iranian people emerging, you're going to see the Gulf states themselves want to contribute even more to help get them back into an industrial status, a contributor in the region. But if it's just going to be this same revenge-minded regime of Armageddon-minded psychopaths, then everybody's going to roll up their sleeves and go, you know what? A broke third-world country in Iran is the best we're going to do. I don't think that that's what's going to happen. I think what will probably end up happening is once we get through this and we find out that the Iranian propaganda means nothing and that we have a terms of their surrender on the table, we can call it an agreement or whatever you'd like, well, then we'll be fine and we'll get there. If not, next week we'll probably secure Karg Island and we'll start taking more assets from them and then we'll change the deal on them again. But it's going to take a little bit more and a little bit more patience, I'm afraid.
0: All right. Once again, going to keep you a very, very close eye on this. Peter, General Holt, really appreciate your time this morning. Gentlemen, thank you.
3: Great day.
5: Thank you.
0: All right, a whole lot more to cover right here in Wake Up America Early. So coming up, SpaceX is blasting off with the largest IPO in history. Our economic experts will break it down for you next.
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0: ethical and moral principles of the Judeo-Christian faith and the God of that tradition are found throughout the Declaration of Independence. Most presidents of the United States have declared their faith in God and have encouraged us to read the Bible.
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2: To welcome into this world a new life, and with it, a new hope for America. Throughout his 39 years, he instilled in Americans a new spirit of justice and freedom, based on equality instead of status, and character instead of race. He waged a nonviolent war on racial segregation, with appearances that radiated with an energy that transcended all races, all faiths, and people of all ages, with words that still resonate today.
4: I may not get there with you, but I want you to know tonight that we as a people will get to the promised land.
2: He spoke to us of his dreams and his beliefs that justice too long delayed is justice denied.
5: All right, welcome back into Wake Up America Early. SpaceX blasting off into the history books this morning with the largest IPO the world has ever seen. Elon Musk, rocket giant, priced its shares at $135 each, raising a staggering $75 billion in what's being called a landmark debut on the NASDAQ. It will be under the ticker SPCX. So here to discuss what this means for you and the U.S. economy as a whole, we're now going to bring in research fellow at the Thomas A. Rowe Institute for Economic Policy Studies, Alan Mendenhall, along with the president of Strellmark LLC, Hillary Fordwich. Good morning to you both. Alan, you know, this is the largest IPO in history. $75 billion at $135 a share, valuing SpaceX at nearly $1.8 trillion with a T dollars. From an economic policy perspective, what does this massive debut say about the strength of American innovation and just free enterprise right now?
6: Well, Elon Musk is a visionary, and so this is exciting. It's a big day for basically everyday individual investors, retail investors, who want a piece of SpaceX and want to be part of this growth. And, you know, I see the Wall Street Journal reporting that BlackRock put in an order to buy 5 billion shares, and ordinarily that type of news would worry people, but people hear IPO and assume the public's going to own and control the company. But this is a very different situation because SpaceX is going to use this dual-class share structure where public investors buy Class A shares with one vote per share, and then Elon Musk and insiders are going to hold Class B shares with 10 votes per share. And that means that Elon Musk is going to retain control. He's going to own roughly 42%, but he's going to control more than 80% of the voting power. So you don't have to worry about left-wing activist investors coming in, CalPERS coming in and trying to exercise control over the company. Musk is going to continue to have control over board elections and strategic decisions and merger votes and all the important things. And I think that is actually a good thing because he's such a visionary.
5: Yeah, and I'm so glad that you broke that down because I'm sure that was a worry with a lot of people. So that's good to know that Elon Musk will still really kind of be in control here. So Hillary, Elon Musk has built something, you know, obviously extraordinary with reusable rockets. You got Starlink and now this public launch. I mean, what strategic moves do you see SpaceX making post IPO to kind of keep dominating the space economy here?
7: Well, pleasure to be back with you, Alex. And a couple of things here. Number one, obviously, this is three different companies. So there's three completely different approaches. One of the most interesting things, and I think makes this the most compelling, is their plan to build data centers in outer space. So we've seen this whole NIMBY thing across the United States, actually the world. People don't want data centers in their backyard. You wouldn't. None of our viewers want it. So that's a huge actual advantage and proposition. And I think also don't bet against Elon Musk. We also know with regard to Starlink, there are countries, obviously, like Iran, where they shut down the internet. This actually gives people the control. And we saw what happened in North Carolina after those ghastly floods that Elon Musk was flying in Starlink then to give them connection to the world. So there are propositions that his companies have, and also launching satellites into obviously outer space. This is the future. If you're interested in the future, this is the company. Is it oversubscribed? Yes. Is it overvalued? Yes. Is it good value for money right now? No. But is it going to double in price? Probably. Is it probably going to go to over 200? Yes. And should you bet against Elon Musk? No.
8: No. Yeah. And I'm so glad you brought up just how important Starlink really has been, especially you mentioned those flood victims. My goodness. It was crucial. But Alan, you know, how might this affect the broader market, if you will, investors and even government contracts in the space and defense sectors here? I mean, are there any risks that we should be watching potentially?
6: Well, yeah, I guess if you're looking at risk, it might be political and regulatory risk because SpaceX depends on government approvals for launches, and that means getting permit approvals and environmental reviews and things like that. And currently we have a friendly administration, but what happens if there's a Democratic administration that wants to tighten environmental standards or expand protected areas or limit launch frequency and all the things that come with government contracting? So a future administration could steer contracts toward competitors to the extent that there are any, or try to institute antitrust issues. And that is a little bit of a risk, the regulatory risk that comes with the government involvement that SpaceX has.
8: Yeah, of course. And Hillary, so this IPO is expected to create thousands of new millionaires inside the company, from engineers all the way to support staff, which is going to be amazing to see. I mean, what advice would you give everyday investors or professionals watching at home who maybe want to capitalize on opportunities like this in the future?
7: Well, right now for this, it's probably too late. Elon Musk has allocated, they've allocated, very unusual, 30% of the stock is going to be a retail. It's usually about something between 2 to 5%. And he's dictated all the terms for not the bankers. The bankers haven't had a chance to value. So there's no valuation. This is all Elon Musk. So what would I advise the average person? The most important thing to always remember is don't put all your eggs in one basket. Always diversify and always look to two things. And they begin with F's. The future and fundamentals. What is the future going to look like? We don't know, but we can project things. Like I said, the data centers, people don't want them in their own backyards. And then look at the fundamentals. Is this something that is fundamental to our society? Are the fundamentals on the way it's built good? And is this something that you would want as an individual? Because you, the consumer, you are what every company is based upon.
8: Absolutely. Alan Mendenhall, Hillary Fordwich, fantastic insight from you both this morning. Really appreciate it.
7: Thank you, Alex. Bye, Alan.
8: All right, let's now turn to this. So the latest details on a horrific crime out of the UK, where a crazed immigrant attempted to behead a man in broad daylight. Carl Higby has more on this.
9: Last night, we told you about the reality of the far left big globalist policies and an African migrant trying to behead a citizen in Belfast, Northern Ireland, Monday, which, by the way, falls under the UK governance. The Europe is finally waking up to this fact that migrants are ruining their culture and stealing it and imposing their own and importing the third world, literally burning down their establishment over this. The people are. The UK defense minister, John Healey, literally resigned this morning over Keir Starmer's failure to commit the resources to the nation needs to defend this country at a time of rising threats. Well, how do you have those threats rise, pal? Even their own government's sick of it. These people in power are doing absolutely nothing to help their constituents. They're being assaulted and raped and murdered, and migrants they've imported from the third world countries are just doing whatever they want. But of course, the Northern Ireland minister came out blaming, oh, it's far right extremists for the protests after watching their neighbor get beheaded.
10: Monday night was horrific, and so many people saw that image. I wish people didn't see that image, but unfortunately, many people did. But it was absolutely horrific. But there are bad actors that are jumping on this and actually using it to stir up hate and tension. And people who don't even know who we are, we're not a racist people here. People who don't even know where we are on a map, But yet now we see the likes of the Elon Musks of this world, or we see the Tommy Robinsons of this world, the keyboard warriors, who are sitting very comfy in their homes.
9: Saying, I wish no one had seen the video. Why? So you could continue letting these migrants in with no complaint? Also, Elon Musk and Tommy Robinson are keyboard warriors? Yeah. Okay, lady. You're the type of person, like I said yesterday, that this mob, eventually, when they've had enough, is going to try you in the public square. And then the mayor of London, London Stan, comes out with a statement saying, we must take on the hateful forces that seek to divide us. The only thing that's getting divided is that dude's head from his body. How about you take on the criminals? At least in the UK has people like Nigel Farage who aren't afraid to speak about the truth.
11: There is absolutely no doubt in my mind that this man should not have been in this country. It is just as simple as that. He entered the country illegally, and is it any surprise that people in Belfast and elsewhere are scared? But the vast majority of those people who were out on the streets in Belfast last night were not far right, were not extremists, just really scared about what's going on in their communities and about the lack of government action. There's none.
9: Yeah, he's right. There's none. It's just like what we saw with the minister stepping down. What is Europe doing to save their native citizens from these migrants before it's too late? GB News host Bev Turner. Bev, again, we had you on last night, and I think it's important to know how close your area, England and Northern Ireland, is to a boiling point.
7: It really is, actually. And I think what you've just summed up there is this phenomenal disconnect between the elites in power who never actually have to see their high street change. They will have a country house and they will get driven around in chauffeurs, and they haven't seen the high street, which had maybe an English cafe serving breakfast, which is now a shisha bar, and the writing. We have whole streets in the UK now that have shops on them where the writing is in Arabic. And so as British people, we have been quietly wanting to ask the question about that changing culture. We haven't been allowed to. And we get to the place where we're seeing this footage like this. As you said, Sadiq Khan, the mayor of London, he's just come back from Mecca. He went on a pilgrimage, as all Muslims are supposed to do at least once in their life. And he said when he was there, he realized that everyone was equal in the eyes of God. And that may be true, but he's not God. And actually, neither are our politicians. And so they have to decide, are we genuinely equal to people coming from Sudan, British-born people? Are we equal with people who've come from war-torn countries? No, we aren't. And that is very sad for those people, but we aren't.
9: I mean, people here in America, people are just completely fed up with these migrants coming here illegally. A new Harvard Harris poll shows that 56% of U.S. citizens supports deporting all, not the worst of the worst, not all who are here illegally. 44% are the only ones opposing this. And when you break it down by political party, 37% of Democrats, 77% of the GOP, and 53% of independents want all illegals the hell out of here.
7: Well, I think the feeling is very similar in the UK. We just haven't been allowed to say it. We have such a restricted media.
9: I got you, Bev.
7: And that is a big part of it, you know. And if it wasn't for GB News, and thank God for social media, because as you've said, now all of the politicians are coming out and saying this isn't about immigration. This is the fault of social media. Well, thank God for social media, because when you said, Carl, what are they going to do to protect British people? They're going to clamp down on social media. That is their plan. They can call a time of crisis, which would mean that material would be suppressed and it would be taken down. They're a bit vague on how they can make it work, but they don't want us to see the truth. But the backlash, the people are enraged now, and it's starting in Belfast, and it probably will come across to the mainland of the UK as well. We're seeing groups of people. We saw the Unite the Kingdom rally just a few weeks ago in the UK. The media didn't cover it. They said, oh, there were like a few thousand people turned up in London. There were way over probably a couple of hundred thousand people in the UK, if not more. There could have been half a million, maybe, people who are taking to the streets. They're getting empowered. They're getting emboldened, and they genuinely want to have their voices heard. Angry people need two things normally. They either need space or they need to be heard. Well, the voices of the British people are rising up.
9: They're fed up with it, no doubt there. Bev, we appreciate it. We'll have you back on when there's some more updates here.
8: All right, Carl Higbee, thank you so much for that. Well, coming up, the 2026 FIFA World Cup kicked off yesterday with star-studded performances and an epic of victories for Mexico and South Korea. But tonight, yeah, you know it, it's all about Team USA. We're going to discuss the big matchup with sportscaster Doug Bell when we return.
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14: Throughout their captivity, embassy personnel were subjected to torture and harassment.
17: I was beaten. I was hung by my wrists.
14: At first, the Ayatollah Khomeini opposed the embassy seizure, but quickly changed his mind once he realized he could use the seizure to unite his country while declaring himself Iran's new leader. The hostages were taken in hopes of forcing the U.S. to return the Shah to stand trial. Following the Shah's death from medical complications, Iran changed their demands to an apology from the U.S., immunity from reprisals, the release of Iran's assets, and a pledge of no future U.S. interference in Iran. 5 months into the hostage crisis, President Carter ordered a rescue attempt using the Army's Delta Force. The bold plan called for 8 U.S. helicopters to rendezvous in the Iranian desert and launch a covert raid on the embassy, rescuing the hostages. But the plan ended.
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0: All right, welcome back into Wake of America Early. Here's a look at some of today's top headlines for you. The suspect accused of shooting and killing a Minnesota state representative reaches a plea deal. Vance Bolter admitting in court he shot state rep Melissa Hortman several times before putting a gun to her head and killing her along with her husband, Mark. Bolter will now serve consecutive life sentences while not facing the death penalty. And officials now revealing how 11 people died during last month's toxic paper mill implosion in southern Washington. So they say all 11 victims suffered deadly chemical burns after a 900,000-gallon white liquor tank ruptured. Officials are now ruling the deaths as an accident, despite still investigating how the tank imploded. And finally, six-time major champion Phil Mickelson is reportedly removed from a golf club. This after a female employee has accused him of inappropriate behavior. So according to Golf Digest, she claims that Mickelson made inappropriate contact with her before his round at the Farms Golf Club near San Diego. Mickelson is not facing charges at this time, but the club also reportedly says he is no longer a member. All right, let's turn to this. So President Trump now projecting confidence this morning, saying the U.S. could be close to a major diplomatic breakthrough with Iran and suggesting an end to this conflict may be now in sight. But Tehran is striking a much more cautious tone, insisting talks are still ongoing and saying no final deal has been signed off on. So for the latest on this, let's now bring in foreign correspondent Trent Murray, who now joins us live. Trent, good morning.
1: Good morning to you. Yeah, look, a real significant shift in position, isn't it? Just yesterday, around this time, we were talking about President Trump's threat online to begin hitting Iran very hard, only for that threat to then be rowed back several hours later with the mission called off, the president citing progress in talks with the Islamic Republic. Now, Iran's foreign ministry this morning, they are saying that they're not quite there yet. A spokesperson saying, quote, that news of a deal being agreed was speculative and nothing has been finalized. But the president is saying that Israel has also agreed to this deal. However, Hebrew media is reporting that Prime Minister Netanyahu was not informed in advance and was only told by the president the deal had been reached after the agreement was made. Now, the president is saying that the highest levels of the Iranian leadership have approved this agreement. At this point, though, we've not heard from the supreme leader or even seen him. It's thought he does still remain in hiding. Just 5 hours, though, after that post by the president online that he was going to deploy troops and seize Karg Island, Iran's biggest oil export hub. Well, the markets liked what they heard when this mission was called off. Oil prices falling significantly within minutes of the announcement. As for the naval blockade, well, the president is saying that will stay in place until an agreement is reached. And I think in a sign of the sort of threat level right now the Israelis are feeling, we are seeing, I think we've got some live pictures we can show you there, the Tel Aviv Pride Parade going ahead. The country's home command giving the green light to the event after a two-year hiatus because of the conflict. Clearly, they are thinking there is no threat right now, and they've allowed that large-scale event to go ahead. So, look, we are still somewhat on standby here for what this agreement is, what it contains, what it looks like. But we are also hearing that the vice president could be preparing to travel to Europe within days for a potential signing ceremony. The president did mention that Europe was one place the vice president was looking to come. One diplomat from one of the negotiating countries has suggested that Geneva, Switzerland will be the location, but we don't have any confirmation of that yet from the White House.
0: All right, Trent Murray, fantastic reporting. Really appreciate that. Okay, so yesterday was the kickoff to the world's most watched sporting event, the 2026 FIFA World Cup. All right, so let's now dive into the United States key players. They play tonight at 9 p.m. Eastern time in L.A. All right, first, we have to look at their format. So they're probably going to play a 3-4-2-1. What does that even mean? If you're not that used to soccer, you probably have no idea what I'm talking about. So that means three in the back right here. You're going to have four in the midfield, and then you're going to have three up top. But then we kind of put Balogun. He's going to be a top striker, kind of staying up top by himself, and that's why they put it as a 2 and a 1 and split the forwards there. This is how they lined up against Germany over the weekend. This is probably how they're going to line up tonight. Again, we're not 100% sure. So let's start in the way back. back. We're going to start with goalie Matt Freese down there. He's kind of the favorite as the goalie over last time's World Cup, which was Matt Turner. So Freese, Harvard alum, he only got the call-up to be on the national team in 2025. And then we're also going to have Tim Ream down here. He is actually going to be the oldest player to ever appear for the U.S. at Men's World Cup at age of 38. He will be most likely on the left or in the center there. We have him on the right, but most likely you will see him on the left. And then we're going to go up to, everyone kind of knows, Christian Pulisic. He's going to be up there, kind of a left striker. He's considered one of the top American players, or Captain America, as people like to call him. He really brings extensive European experience when he plays for AC Milan, and is really going to be kind of the primary creative force on the attack. And then in the midfield, we're going to have Tyler Adams over there. He's kind of the ultimate defensive anchor in front of that back line. He provides essential leadership, stability right in the center of the pitch there. And then, as I mentioned earlier, we've got the striker, Florian Balogun. He's the finisher right there. He's going to sit up top. He committed to the United States over England and Nigeria, and he's really coming off a super successful season over in Europe. The only changes we might see tonight, instead of how we saw it in Germany, is in the back. Chris Richards may replace Miles Robinson in the back there. Again, we're going to have to wait and see how they line up tonight. So, who are the United States playing? Well, they're going to be playing Paraguay tonight. So Paraguay is really known defensively, kind of sitting in the back there. They are going to really give the forwards on the United States kind of a tough time. They're going to be absorbing the pressure, frustrating the United States offense there. They advanced through an exhausting qualifying.

0: So let's take a look at the USA's group. They're in Group D. You've got USA, you've got Paraguay, you've got Australia and Turkey. Out of all the 12 groups, they're listing this group as one of the top four toughest groups for the United States to be able to get out of. Not looking too great. Again, and this year, it's actually the biggest tournament ever. You're going to have 48 teams instead of the previous 32 teams. A lot more will be advancing. So let's just continue to break all of this down and bring in sportscaster Doug Bell to talk about everything. Doug, I kind of set everything up for us. People are actually really excited about this U.S. squad this year. In recent years, people have been a little pessimistic about how we might do. But what do you think makes this U.S. squad stronger than recent World Cup teams that we've seen?
1: Well, Alex, first off, I love your enthusiasm. You being a former college soccer player, you appreciate the World Cup and all that is involved and what it means for the world. As for our USA team, now it's been a long time, 16 years since we made it to the knockout round. But I really believe, it, as you broke it down really, really well, this is a USA team that has more talent than maybe we've had in the last 20 years. They're more athletic. They're certainly faster. They're more offensive than some of our teams in the past who've laid back and played the defensive game like they'll face tonight against Paraguay. So, you mentioned the group and how tough it is, but the host country usually has a group that is manageable, and I do believe this is a group that the USA will get through. I think they will win this group. The top two teams advance. I think this team, you're looking at the lineup right there, I think you're going to make the quarterfinals, Alex. I really do.
0: Wow.
1: They're not going to win the World Cup. Listen, let's don't get crazy.
0: Yeah.
1: But the quarterfinals will be a huge win. And as you mentioned, the stars for the USA team, these young men come from all over. It's almost a free agency, if you will. They get these guys to come back and play for these national teams. So, again, not a lot of United States American-born players. But let's get behind them, Alex. As you know, it's the World Cup. There's a lot going on in sports in our country. But globally, there's nothing bigger than the World Cup.
0: Like you said, globally, this is the biggest sporting event in the entire world. And I like that you said they're going to play. This is a more offensive group than we've seen in the past. Again, that's how the brand new manager, Mauricio, that's how he likes to set them up. Let's be more offensive. And again, like you said, this is home. This is America 250 this year. There's no better time, honestly, to play the World Cup in the United States. But how big of a boost is it really playing this opener out in L.A. in front of a home crowd? And again, the importance of kind of you cannot let those butterflies, you cannot let the excitement really get into your mindset at this point. You've got to settle in and just play.
1: Yeah, you know, SoFi is such a gorgeous stadium out in Los Angeles. They're going to have a sellout crowd. It's going to be exciting. Then they go to Seattle for the Australia match a week later and then back to SoFi. So the USA team will be on the West Coast here for the first couple of weeks. And I think on the West Coast, they're going to get just massive crowds, lots of excitement. And you're right, there will be butterflies. It is the World Cup. But listen, Paraguay, as you mentioned, they're tough. They love to get into fights, and they love to be more physical. They love to muck it up, and they would love nothing more than a 0-0 game, Paraguay. I do think it comes down to the goalie. You mentioned Matt Freese. It ultimately, no matter what sport, you got to have the guy who sits back there at the net and keep the goals from coming in. So I think a lot of pressure falls on his shoulders. But he might be the most talented goaltender that we've had, like I said, in almost two decades.
0: Yeah.
1: So we're putting a lot of expectations on this young team, but I think deservedly so. I really believe they're going to reach the quarterfinals. And then you know what, Alex? The whole country's going to get like, oh, my goodness, they're going to get all revved up because you know how we are in the United States. We love winners. And I think this USA team will win some of these matches here early on.
0: Yeah, and the USA, they lucked out. They're going to get that, like, low 60 degrees tonight out in L.A. compared to anybody who's playing in Miami or Mexico. That's really going to be a benefit. Quickly, Doug, before I let you go, who's taking it? Who's taking the whole World Cup this year?
1: You know, I've been on the PGA Tour, and I talked to Emiliano Grillo from Argentina yesterday, and he said, oh, Argentina, we're going to go back-to-back, right? And I was like, hold your horses there. That just shows you the passion from where you are. I think France probably faced the World Cup this year. They're among the favorites, top two or three, if you look at the odds. I think the people in France are going to be celebrating. And again, Alex, as you know, these countries, when they win the World Cup, it is a countrywide celebration that lasts for like the entire 2 years till the next World Cup.
0: Absolutely. I have to say, France with Mbappe, they've got a lot of young guns on that team. They have a shot, that's for sure. Doug Bell, this was so much fun. I really appreciate it. I haven't seen you in a while, so it was great having you.

0: on.
1: Great to see you, Alex.
0: All right, so coming up, a shocking act of vandalism on the National Mall. Giant 8647 numbers etched into the grass. Widely seen as a coded threat to remove President Trump. We'll take a closer look with our political panel when we return.
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4: Born July 10th, 1856. Nikola Tesla would revolutionize the world of electricity, become fabulously wealthy in the process, but die a tragic death. A gifted child of Serbian nationality, he was born in the Austrian Empire. Tesla would graduate early from high school, crediting his physics professor for encouraging his interest in electricity. In 1884, after 2 years in Paris at the offices of Continental Edison, the company founded by Thomas Edison, Tesla emigrated to New York City and the...
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4: Ray, he came up with the idea of remote control. He suggested America's War Department create radio-controlled torpedoes for naval warfare, but the admirals laughed at the idea. In the 1930s, Tesla created a death ray called the Teleforce. His electronic particle beam sounded like something out of science fiction, but he argued it could change warfare completely. The military, like with his remote control idea, took little interest. After his death, his plans for the particle beam could not be found. As a lifelong bachelor and recluse, the great scientist ended his closing days in a single room at the famed New Yorker Hotel. One of the world's most brilliant minds in the fields of energy and physics died on January 7th, 1943, alone and penniless. You're watching An American Life on Newsmax TV.
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0: All right, welcome back into Wake Up America Early. So we turn our focus to see it, to believe it, is a story out of D.C., a disturbing message scrawled on the National Mall. Giant numbers reading 8647 carved into the grass, widely viewed as a direct threat against President Donald Trump. So for more on this, let's now welcome in political strategist, co-host of the Hard Take podcast, Lindy Lee, along with Democratic strategist and attorney Bill Caruso. Good morning to you both. Happy to have you on. Lindy, let me start with you. Here we go. 8647, I mean, what else could it possibly mean? And again, carved into the National Mall grass.
11: Right, Alex, and this, we've seen this movie before. James Comey also denied that it was anything nefarious, but they know exactly what they're doing. This isn't just some innocent grass art. 8647 is stochastic terrorism. They're inciting violence against the President of the United States. And this has dire and dangerous consequences. We saw last month with the Washington Hilton hotel shooting. We've seen over the past years two assassination attempts against the same president. This is not a coincidence. It's because they've been fomenting this violence under the guise of protest. Mm-hmm. This is not protected speech. This is a crime.
0: Yeah, it absolutely is. And speaking of that, you know, Bill, authorities are investigating this as possible vandalism. But what do you think the proper response should be from law enforcement here and political leaders on both sides?
12: Yeah, it's a crime. It's not speech. It's a crime. It is vandalism. But I think we got to be careful with the hyperbole. I mean, you know, this has been discussed over time with Comey's idiocy and now this stupidity and goes on. You know, for those that think that this is helping, that this is part of free speech, that this is part of peaceful protest, you're wrong. You look stupid doing something like this. You vandalize a national monument, right, by whatever your idiocy was. But I disagree that this is some terroristic coded threat to mobilize the forces to go after the president. It's not that either. These folks, whoever did this, should be prosecuted. And by the way, idiots out there doing this kind of stuff, there are cameras everywhere. So I know it took a while to figure out whoever was dropping bombs on January 6th, but we caught that guy, too. So I hope that the authorities, and there's a lot of federal authorities looking into this right now, find the perpetrators that did this, prosecute them to the fullest extent of the law, and stop doing stupid things like this. It doesn't help. It doesn't help the political narrative at all.
0: No, it's disgusting. But we do have to move on while I have you both. So let's head across the pond to massive protests happening in Belfast. Crowds gathering in Northern Ireland. This, of course, Northern Ireland, of course, in protest of an alleged attempted beheading in broad daylight in the middle of a street. People really just completely fed up with unchecked immigration that is destroying societies. Lindy, just comment on anything. These images you're seeing, the protest, the attempted beheading. What are you making of this?
11: Well, I spent the earliest part of my life in the United Kingdom in Sheffield, so this really strikes a chord with me. And last year, the Trump administration issued a national security report, and it said that Europe was on the edge, was on the cusp of demise. They were about to lose their culture, and everyone lost their minds. They raised hell and complained about Trump, but everything in that report is true. When you have unchecked migration, you get scenes like this on TV.
0: Yeah.
11: When you don't do anything about actually protecting your sovereign borders, you get scenes like this. And I really hope that they will wake up, because this is devastating. And I prayers, thoughts and prayers to those affected.
0: No, these citizens, they're completely fed up. Bill, final thoughts on this and what you're seeing.
12: Yeah, borders matter. And listen, our immigration policy is pretty screwed up here in this country. There are good people here, the honest brokers that are coming here to work hard, create that American dream for their families. And we should be lifting those folks up to the best we can. We should be finding pathways to citizenship. But then you look across the pond and you see what's going on there with unchecked borders, and you see what was going on in our country, too. Borders matter, and allowing people that you want to come into your country, that want to earn the right to be here and be part of that American dream, England's dream, whatever the dream is, be part of it. But if you're coming here to disrupt, or if you're coming to a country to disrupt, those folks don't belong in civil society, and they should be shut out at the door. Borders matter. I think we're seeing that loud and clear.
0: Yeah, 100%. Very well said, Bill. I mean, being an American citizen, it's a privilege. It is not a right that is guaranteed to you. Lindy Lee, Bill Caruso, really appreciate the conversation. Thank you.
11: Thank you, Alex.
12: Have a great day.
0: So coming up, Mark Lauder will be joining us for a quick preview of what's on tap for Wake Up America when we return. Don't go anywhere.
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15: Of General Norman Schwarzkopf. Known as Stormin Norman, he led over a 500,000 troops with military forces primarily from the United States, Britain, and Saudi Arabia, along with logistical and financial support from an additional 31 nations. President Bush was quick to make known the Allies' clear and limited objectives. Known to history as either the Persian Gulf War or First Gulf War, it marked the beginning of frontline reporting by embedded news reporters from around the world, providing their viewers with live pictures of ongoing battlefield actions. Anticipating the Arab nations opposing him would refuse to fight alongside their archenemy, the Israelis, Hussein launched Scud missile attacks against Israel, hoping to draw them into the conflict. But the U.S. quickly deployed to Israel the new Patriot missile interceptors, which for the first time were used successfully on the battlefield. In the end, Israel stood back. Within 100 hours of the ground...
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0: All right, welcome back. So we're just a few minutes away from Wake Up America, and Mark Lauder is with us right now for a quick preview. Mark, good morning.
20: Good morning. Happy Friday, Alex. A lot coming up today on Wake Up America. President Trump says a deal with Iran is imminent, and because of that, he calls off a series of strikes overnight. What comes next? Plus, the numbers 86-47 etched into the grass along the National Mall as Washington prepares to celebrate America and the president's birthday. Plus, a huge day for Elon Musk as the SpaceX IPO raises an astonishing $75 billion. We'll take a look, all of that, top of the hour, plus your favorite fast food. We'll see you on Wake Up America.
0: Ooh,
20: I know.
0: I want to talk fast food.
20: Yeah, we do.
0: Mark Lauder, thank you so much for that. Well, that does it for Wake Up America Early, but we'll see you back here Monday morning at 6 a.m. Eastern Time. Don't go anywhere. Wake Up America is next.
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23: Bums from jumping onto the field and causing chaos. Today, the basket catches overzealous modern-day bleacher bums from going over the wall to catch fly balls. Despite Cubs greats like Ernie Banks, Ryan Sandberg, Billy Williams, Fergie Jenkins, and more, the team could not win a championship at Wrigley. The Cubs' last World Series win was in 1908. That is, until 2016, when, here at Wrigley Field, they finally ended a 108-year-old World Series drought. It was a Game 7 overtime win against the Cleveland Indians and was called one of the most thrilling and historic games in Major League Baseball history. Fans here feel a special mystique in this park, like stepping back in time. So buy some peanuts and Cracker Jacks, but don't bring your car. There's no parking at Wrigley Field. It is surrounded by a former working-class neighborhood affectionately called Wrigleyville.

0: Today on Wake Up America, it looks like Iran has once again dodged the disaster promised by President Trump's threats. So, are we actually back on track for a deal? Iran is testing that answer and their luck again this morning. We'll bring you live to the Middle East for a report in just a moment.
1: Plus, meantime, on Capitol Hill, a stunning setback. Congress leaves town without renewing one of the country's major spy powers. The latest hostage taken by Democrats, despite a last-minute move from the White House. So what happens now as the U.S. hosts World Cup, engages in war, and with America 250 underway? Texas Congressman Keith Self joins us later in this hour to tell us.
0: Also, in our nation's capital, a disturbing message left on the National Mall. You can see through the pictures captured here, 8647. But who did it, and what are authorities doing to track them down?
1: And this morning, we'll have liftoff. SpaceX making its potentially historic debut on the stock market. Many expect it to set records and make plenty of people very, very rich. And not just Elon Musk. We'll get predictions from two experts prior to the opening bell at 9:30 this morning about how you can cash in as well. Good morning, and thanks for kicking off your weekend with Wake Up America. It is Friday, June 12th. I'm Mark Lauder.
0: And I'm Charlotte McBride. We have a lot to get to you this morning, including the latest with the war in Iran. But first, let's get you up to date on some of our top headlines today. So as expected, the House is rejecting a short-term extension of America's spy powers, with FISA set to expire by the end of today. The measure allows the U.S. to conduct warrantless surveillance on foreign targets. Democrats have been refusing to back the FISA extension until President Trump reverses his decision to name Bill Pulte as the acting director of national intelligence.
1: Which he did. And as a result, the president now naming former Securities and Exchange Chairman Jay Clayton to take over as the permanent director of national intelligence. Clayton would replace current Intel Chief Tulsi Gabbard, who is resigning later this month. The president wants the Senate to confirm Clayton quickly, and the Senate Intel Committee will hold a confirmation hearing on Wednesday. And take a look at this. The feds confirm investigating giant markings on the National Mall showing the numbers 8647. The Interior Department calling the latest political threat, quote, deranged vandalism that will not be tolerated. U.S. Park Police are still searching for the suspects. The stunt comes just 2 months after a grand jury indicted former FBI Director James Comey for posting a photo containing a similar message on Instagram.
0: Turning now to the latest in the war with Iran, and President Trump saying the U.S. may be close to a breakthrough with Iran, even suggesting the conflict could be over soon.
1: But some Iranian officials are downplaying claims of a final agreement. Newsmax foreign correspondent Trent Murray has the latest from Paris.
2: Good morning. Well, it is a fairly significant shift in position. This time yesterday, the president was saying that he was preparing to hit Iran, quote, very hard. But then just a few hours later, confirming that the mission had been called off because of progress in the talks with Tehran. Now, Iran's foreign ministry is saying this morning that they're not quite there yet, though, saying news of a deal being agreed was, quote, speculative and nothing has been finalized. The president has written, though, that Israel has also agreed to this deal. Hebrew media reports, though, suggesting that Prime Minister Benjamin Netanyahu was informed of the deal only after it had been agreed by the White House. The president says that the highest levels of the Iranian leadership have approved this agreement. At this point, though, we have still not heard or seen from the supreme leader, who is still thought to be in hiding. Now, just 5 hours before that post was made, confirming that an agreement may have been reached here, the president was threatening to deploy troops and seize Karg Island, Iran's biggest oil exports. The markets, as you might expect, well, they liked what they heard. Oil prices falling within minutes of the announcement. As for the naval blockade, well, the president's saying it will still stay in place until an agreement is signed. And we are still somewhat on standby here, with one diplomat as part of the negotiating countries team telling Arabic media that the vice president may be preparing to travel to Europe. Geneva, Switzerland has been floated as a possible destination where this agreement will be signed.
0: All right, Trent Murray, thank you for that report.
1: All right, let's continue our coverage now. We bring in the Vice President of National Security, the Heritage Foundation, Victoria Coates, as well as the President of Project Sentinel, Lieutenant Colonel Tony Schaefer. So, Victoria,
3: morning, Mark.
1: We've been down this path before. Yesterday at this time, the President threatened to take Karg Island. Then he changed course Thursday afternoon. Take a listen.
4: We have a deal that Iran will never have a nuclear weapon. We have a signing soon, and the documents are in pretty final shape. With the Strait will officially open, as soon as we sign, which could be soon, very soon, maybe over the weekend, in Europe. I won't be able to be there, but J.D. will be there, Vice President, and some of the people. Steve Witkoff did a great job. Jared.
1: Now, Victoria, we've heard this before, but what's different to me this time is Axios reporting that four C-17 military aircraft departed for Europe. That, to me, suggests the vice president's secure package. Advanced teams are on the move. That didn't happen last time. So do you think this time's real?
3: Yes, I think that's a really good metric, Mark, is watch where the planes go. And yeah, we can all be forgiven for feeling a little bit like Groundhog Day is happening here. You know, it's just over and over and over again. But that's because the president has taken a different approach. For 47 years, we've had presidents of both parties trying to domesticate the Iranians, trying to tempt them to the table with concessions in terms of preemptive sanctions relief and unfreezings of funds. I mean, President Trump has done more to punish the Iranians for their bad behavior than any previous president. And I think it is eventually going to yield results. Could be this weekend. Certainly, I think after he took the very important step of those two additional nights of bombings this week, the Iranians know that he is serious, that they're not going to be able to pull their usual tricks. And if they decide they've had enough of this treatment, they can make a good decision for the Iranian people, make this good deal, get rid of their nuclear program, and reopen the strait.
0: Tony, as you can imagine, Iran's foreign minister had a very different tone, not really sounding like a man who was on the verge of a peace deal. Take a listen.
5: Unfortunately, the United States is damaging this diplomatic process through the contradictory messages it sends, through its repeated changes in positions and demands, and, worst of all, through its repeated violations of the ceasefire.
0: All right, Tony. So what's Iran's in game here, do you think?
6: So it's all projection.
0: Right.
6: Our position's been crystal from day one. It's not changed an inch. And the other thing that's notable, at least, and this is different, and I support Victoria on her position, is that at least there's acknowledgement that there is a negotiation, which usually they just say, oh, there's no negotiation. They're saying there's a negotiation. And I think the continued punishment, again, as Victoria said, has been immensely effective. Just a couple days ago, they put something like 50 TLAMs or 50 precision munitions, I think maybe cruise missiles, on the IRGC headquarters in Tehran. And it was massive. And I have... There's very little B-roll of it, but apparently this really was one of the biggest strikes we've conducted in a long time. And I think it got the Iranians' attention. It's like, yeah, we're not going away. We're not just going to pretend that everything's okay and start sending you cash again, because the other demand was $24 billion. They're not going to get it. And I think this is one of those things that it's been incremental, but the force has been effective. And more importantly, we've been able to put immense pressure on their economy. And I think we are seizing ships and selling their oil, which I think really upsets them. So
0: yeah,
6: that is what it is.
1: So, Victoria, to Tony's point, I mean, there's not going to be pallets of cash going over to Iran like there was under Obama and Biden. You had the Secretary of Treasury, Scott Bessent, in a post saying that, quote, the Iranian regime will lose the zero-sum game it is playing. Any damage it inflicts on our allies in the Gulf will be extracted from their accounts. Every attack Iran launches will only deepen the economic and financial consequences it faces. It does not sound to me that we are going to be giving them any kind of cash payments for being good.
3: No, and that's what's really the mirror opposite of what the JCPOA was, the Joint Comprehensive Plan of Action under President Obama, which lifted sanctions and unfroze assets before anything was done by the Iranians to comply with the deal. And that's just absolutely the wrong way to go about it. It emboldens them. And Secretary Bessent's plan is absolutely brilliant, because these frozen assets, they come from two sources. They're either assets that were Iranian during the Shah period that were frozen after the revolution, or they are frozen proceeds from oil sales. And who actually owns those assets is the Iranian people. So what you're seeing the regime do is not only punish them at home with a terrible failing economy, but also you're making vulnerable their assets abroad. And I think Secretary Bessent's solution here to use those assets to recompense our Gulf allies who have been shelled by the Iranians, most recently the Kuwait International Airport, is a very elegant solution. But I think somebody should tell the Iranian people that the regime, through their bad actions, is holding their assets at risk.
0: Yeah, no, great point. Victoria, Tony, great to have you both with us on this Friday. Thank you, guys.
1: Have a great
6: week.
1: Thanks,
6: Charlotte. Thanks, Mark.
1: All right, well, take a look at this. A series of tornadoes hitting parts of the Midwest. This is in Illinois. You can see that very pronounced funnel cloud making its way toward the ground. Widespread reports of damage there in Illinois. Such a dangerous time of year. And credit to the storm chasers to go out there and risk their lives and to get these kinds of photos.
0: Yeah, really dangerous stuff. And as you said, it is the time of year for tornadoes. But is the threat over for now? Let's check in with Newsmax meteorologist Julia Fife for the very latest. Good morning, Julia.
7: Good morning, Mark and Charlie. Yes, here's the weather you're waking up to across America. All those storms ahead of a cold front. And that cold front continues to seep southward and eastward. So we're going to continue with that threat for some strong to severe storms, especially once we start to get some of that daytime heating. So you can see that cold front draping all the way from Texas into Michigan. And ahead of that, that's where we have that line of storms. Right now, not seeing anything severe, but you can see we do have an active flash flood warning just outside of Oklahoma City, south of I-40. Again, that means that flooding is happening now. They've had rainfall rates anywhere from 2 to 4 inches per hour. So if you live in that area, please use caution. You can see those training thunderstorms, meaning those same areas are getting those heavy downpours. Here's a look at those temperatures. You can see where that cold front has reinforced itself. Nice and cool through the Dakotas, waking up in the 50s. 60 degrees in Milwaukee is that current temperature. 61 in Chicago. Nice out west in the 50s from Billings down into Denver. Take a look at Phoenix right now, waking up to 90 degrees. Near 80 degrees all across Texas, and it is warm off into the northeast. We're going to be dealing with very warm temperatures as we head into the afternoon. Also, a lot of humidity, so that's going to lead to those strong to severe storms once we get some of that daytime heating. So I'm going to break down the threat for those storms for the northeast coming up.
0: All right. Sounds good. Thanks so much, Julia.
7: Thank you.
1: All right. Now, turning to the Stanley Cup final, the Carolina Hurricanes win a critical game 5 over the Vegas Golden Knights to take a series lead, now up 3-2. The Canes 4-2 win puts them on the brink of their first NHL title since 2006. If they get that elusive last win, it will be just the 7th person their coach will be to win the NHL title with the same team, both as a player and a coach. The puck drops for Game 6 on Sunday as Vegas tries to keep its season alive on home ice.
0: Again, I'll say it again. We said this one's going to 7 games, and it looks like it very well could. This series has been going back and forth pretty much every single game. So good hockey out there. Well, ahead, a court hearing today in the Charlie Kirk murder case, why lawyers for Kirk's alleged killer want prosecutors held in contempt.
1: Plus, UFC President Dana White meets with Secretary of State Marco Rubio ahead of this weekend's big fight at the White House. There'll be a meme about that, I'm sure. We'll tell you what they were talking about.
0: And we hope it doesn't rain. Oh, no. Julia's going to talk about that a little later as well. And as a screwworm case raise concerns about the future of the cattle industry, could it also hit your family pet? A lot of people are concerned right now how the FDA is working to make sure that does not happen.

0: I'm glad you brought that up, though. I think these observances are important, and as we are so far from Earth and looking, you know, the beauty of creation, I think the, for me, one of the really important personal perspectives that I have up here is I can really see Earth as one thing. And, you know, when I read the Bible and I look at all of the amazing things that were done for us who were created, it's, you have this amazing place, this spaceship. You guys are talking to us because we're in a spaceship really far from Earth, but you're on a spaceship called Earth that was created to give us a place to live in the universe, in the cosmos. Maybe the distance we are from you makes you think what we're doing is special, but we're the same distance from you. And I'm trying to tell you, just trust me, you are special. In all of this emptiness, this is a whole bunch of nothing, this thing we call the universe. You have this oasis, this beautiful place that we get to exist together. I think as we go into Easter Sunday, thinking about, you know, all the cultures all around the world, whether you celebrate it or not, whether you believe in God or not, this is an opportunity for us to remember where we are, who we are, and that we are the same thing, and that we got to get
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2: To their arms, stoutness to their hearts, steadfastness in their faith. They will need thy blessings. Their road will be long and hard. For the enemy is strong. He may hurl back our forces. Success may not come with rushing speed, but we shall return again and again. And we know that by thy grace and by the righteousness of our cause, our sons will triumph. And a peace that will let all men live in freedom, reaping the just rewards of their honest toil. Thy will be done, Almighty God. Amen.
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8: 20 minutes past the hour. Welcome back to Wake Up America. So as you know, the big UFC Freedom 250 fight takes place this weekend at the White House.
9: But before that, Secretary of State Marco Rubio meeting with the head of UFC, Dana White. Alex Kramer joins us live with that. Good morning, Alex.
10: Yeah, good morning. morning. So the State Department is stepping into the octagon. Secretary of State Marco Rubio has signed a new agreement with the UFC aimed at expanding sports diplomacy efforts all around the world. So the partnership will use the UFC's global reach to help promote cultural exchanges and strengthen ties with international audiences. The announcement coming as the White House prepares to host that massive fight, a first-of-its-kind setting for the organization. And Secretary Rubio couldn't resist joking about the unusual venue.
11: What they built out there was phenomenal. We'll never see it again. Although the president's threatening to leave it permanently. You heard that, right? He's threatening to leave the gym. Just don't know. Maybe, you know, we'll just host weekly fights between people and politics, you know, and settle our scores that way. But all kidding aside, Sunday is an unbelievable, historic, I think never to be repeated until next year experience for the American people.
10: Secretary Rubio says the sports, of course, can be a powerful tool for connecting people across borders. And he hopes the new partnership will help advance American engagement around the world.
8: I was hoping he was going to sign on to hop in the ring himself. Memes just write themselves.
9: No. Another job.
10: Another job.
8: Another job for Marco.
9: All right. Thanks, Alex.
10: You got it.
8: Well, let's turn now to the trial of Charlie Kirk's accused killer and prosecutors wanting to have the defense wanting the prosecutors to be held in contempt of court.
9: So Tyler Robinson's defense accused prosecutors of breaking the judge's pretrial order by speaking to the media about evidence in the case, but prosecutors say they just corrected defense mistakes. So for more on all of this, let's welcome in attorney, former chairman of the California Republican Party, and host of Del Beccaro's Politics and Perspective, Tom Del Beccaro, and of course, our senior judicial analyst here at Newsmax, Judge Andrew Napolitano. Great to have you both with us this morning. Judge, I'll start with you. So prosecutors say they have the right to correct statements that the defense made that may influence the jury. So what's going on here?
12: Well, all of this started when the judge issued a gag order, which in my view is unconstitutional. The prosecutors should be able to say what they want. The defense should be able to say what they want. It's the duty of the judge to find 12, in this case 16, because you have four alternates jurors who are not influenced. You don't want people that are totally ignorant of what's happening around them, but people who have an open mind and are not influenced by what's in the press. But once he issued that order, it is an obligation of the lawyers to comply with it. Now, here's what happened. The Department of Alcohol, Tobacco, and Firearms was brought in to examine the bullet fragments that were taken from Charlie's body. Someone leaked that they could not say that the bullet in Charlie's body was propelled from the weapon that Tyler Robinson shot. This is a major, almost catastrophic blow to the government's case. The defense didn't leak it. Someone somewhere along the line in the federal government did. The prosecutors then said, well, we've got to correct this. We can't allow this impression to be out there. So we're going to violate the gag order and say, this is not so. Okay. We're getting another team to examine the bullet fragment. Then the defense said, you can't violate the gag order. Hold them in contempt. Will he hold them in contempt? No. That is catastrophic to a lawyer's career. He'll probably just admonish them. When I tell you don't talk to the press, don't talk to the press.
9: There we go.
8: All right. So, Tom, I want to pivot over to this. The Trump Kennedy Center planning to appeal a judge's order requiring the president's name be removed from the Trump Kennedy Center. The judge ordered the president's name off the building by today. All website materials, promotions. Do you think they're going to at least get a delay on this?
13: Well, I don't know. This is, in some respects, overreach by another federal judge about whether they could use an internal process to change the name or an act of Congress. Literally, the judge says you need an act of Congress. So on the name change, I think it's probably going to come down. The question, the real question, even more ludicrous in my mind, who practices in this area, is whether they are required to keep up maintenance and repair of the building. They made an internal decision to do that.
9: Right.
13: And the judge says they didn't do it lawfully, which is getting into the very how a business acts. Normally, at least in the civil context, this doesn't occur. But the judge has told them, you're not doing your job the way I think you should be doing it.
9: So, Judge, what's your take on all this? What's going on here?
12: I agree with Tom. It was a longtime friend of mine, but nevertheless, I agree with Tom entirely.
9: Yeah.
12: The name was imposed by the Congress, and only the Congress can change it. In terms of replacing the sheetrock and the sound equipment inside the building, that's really not a function for judges. They don't know anything about it. The people have experts to tell them what works in the building. The people that run this place, they can make that decision.
8: Everybody's running to the courts to get what they
12: want. Everybody's running to the courts. The Washington, D.C. is the most litigious city on the planet.
8: And the judges are doing it, though. That's why they're doing it.
12: Judges are only too happy to get involved.
8: Yeah. Mm-hmm. All right. Judge, thank you for getting involved. And Tom.
12: You're welcome. All the best, guys.
8: Have a great weekend.
9: Thank you, guys. Well, coming up here on Wake Up America, gas prices maybe a little bit down, but what happens when summer travel season kicks in? A new outlook sheds some light. That's next.
8: And a live look at Atlantic Highlands, New Jersey, down the street from my house. Heat advisory for millions in the Northeast. But could it break in time for some big events this weekend? Meteorologist Julia Fife will be along with the details. You're watching Wake Up America. Stay with us.
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16: President Trump is right. 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Tune in tonight.

0: somewhere I read of the freedom of assembly. Somewhere I read of the freedom of speech. Somewhere I read of the freedom of press. Somewhere I read that the greatness of America is the right to protest far right. Like anybody, I would like to live a long life. Longevity has its place. But I'm not concerned about that now.
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3: Field victory. That opportunity came at the Battle of Antietam, when Union forces drove Lee's army out of Maryland. 5 days later, on September 22, 1862, President Lincoln issued the preliminary Emancipation Proclamation, stating slaves in those areas still in rebellion within 100 days will be freed. This action made slavery the focus of the war and ultimately caused France and England to withdraw their support of the South. 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
5: Nestled in the rolling hills of Northern Virginia, Bull Run Regional Park is a place of natural beauty. But beneath these peaceful landscapes lies the site of one of the most pivotal and bloodiest battles of the Civil War. This is Bull Run, where on July 21st, 1861, the first major battle of the Civil War erupted. Known as the first, and this is an American place on Newsmax.

0: Welcome back to Wake Up America. You're taking a live look now at Coney Island in Brooklyn, New York. Brooklyn, home to sportscasting legend Marv Albert.
1: Yeah, the voice of basketball turns 85 years old today. Also, the voice of the Knicks, really, from 67 to 2004. I know what game he'll be watching tomorrow night. Happy birthday to him. Welcome back to Wake Up America. We have a very busy day on this Friday. Let's take a look at some of the day's big headlines with Alex Kramer.
2: That's right. Let's begin with this. So the FDA now granting emergency authorization for the generic over-the-counter drug to treat pets with New World screwworm infestations. Now it comes as U.S. officials have detected several cases in southern Texas as well as New Mexico, infecting cattle, a goat, and even a dog. The FDA making this move in an effort to curb the outbreak appearing in the United States for the first time in more than six decades. And as the months-long war with Iran continues, the oil industry now warning Americans of a potential summer gas surge. Energy leaders predicting rapidly shrinking fuel inventories may trigger a sharp spike in oil prices if the conflict is not resolved soon. They also say commercial stockpiles and government reserves used to cushion supply disruptions are falling towards critical levels. And finally, First Lady Melania Trump is launching America's first savings and investment program to support America's youth. Her Fostering the Future savings accounts will let states open Trump accounts for eligible foster children who are considered financially vulnerable. Now, so far, the White House says 23 governors have already pledged to set up accounts for foster kids.
1: Yeah, she's doing so much work to help this foster system here in America that has been so broken for so long.
2: Absolutely.
1: So it's great to see her helping the kids that really need it.
2: Stuff.
1: Thanks, Alex.
2: Got it.
0: All right, let's turn now to a new effort to confirm a director of national intelligence. The president says he's nominating Jay Clayton, the former top federal prosecutor in New York's Southern District. This after lawmakers on both sides of the aisle rejected the president's previous decision to name Bill Pulte for the job. Take a listen.
3: I think it is stunning that President Trump has chosen someone with literally zero national security or intelligence experience to be the director of national intelligence.
4: Our intelligence work has always, always been bipartisan.
5: Senator,
4: are we going to finally hit the gag reflex?
6: Pulte lost my support the day that he decided to get out of his lanes and call for Jay Powell's resignation. I think he's the worst form of sycophant and advisor to the president that is going to hurt the president's legacy and his ability to continue a great agenda of which I support the majority.
1: Bill Pulte will remain the acting DNI until the Senate confirms Clayton. He will take over for Tulsi Gabbard when she leaves next week. So now the question is, will this help pass a key government surveillance tool after it failed to pass in the House earlier this week?
0: All right, let's bring in Robin Biro, Democratic strategist and former Obama campaign director, and Cassie Smedley, former deputy communications director at the Republican National Committee. So between the World Cup, the war with Iran, America 250, got a lot going on right now, all which raises the national terror threat. And should have lawmakers scrambling to pass a bill to protect national security. And Mike Johnson, House Speaker, had this to say. Take a listen.
7: The idea that they would try to play politics right now because they don't like the president's choice of an appointment is absolutely stunning to me. But it shows to you one more time, as we say here weekly, this is not your father's Democrat Party. These are not reasonable leaders over here, okay? They will use pain for the American people for political purposes. And this is the latest example of it. I think it's absolutely outrageous.
0: Cassie, now I agree with the House Speaker, except for one thing. 19 Republicans joined the Democrats to block the temporary extension of FISA. So it's not just a Democrat problem. Some Republicans have problems, too.
8: Fair point, although this was set to pass in a bipartisan fashion as well. And how often do we get to say that, except for a personnel issue, as the speaker was describing? And before the vote even took place or failed, I should say, the White House already said, okay, message received. We're going to put Bill Pulte in as the acting guy until you guys get a confirmation hearing on the books for Clayton, of which they rushed to do for next week. So by all measures, it all should have been resolved. And then you saw the Democrats move the goalpost again. I believe it was Senator Mark Warner who said, well, no, I don't even want him as an acting. Nothing works for me. So again, they are playing politics. Even when everybody says, okay, fine, let's work together, let's move forward in a way that everybody can agree on, and everybody broadly does, and then they move the goalpost. That's the part that the American people take away from this. And you're right, we're getting ready to start the World Cup here on our grounds. And what coverage have we lost as a result of this expiring?
1: Yeah, Robin, I'll ask you, as a Democrat, is this really about Bill Pulte, or are there political reasons for Democrats to stand between the extension of FISA here? What do you think?
5: There are always political reasons, but more than that, there are... It's fundraising, right? Let's be honest. Any politician, especially in Congress, they're constantly fundraising because they have to get reelected every 2 years. Mm-hmm. So they can say that they pushed back on this. They fought it. They fought the Trump administration. I'm just being honest. When I'm saying this as a Democrat, it's about the money. I'm getting asks already in my text messages and emails from politicians saying that they're pushing back on this.
1: Interesting.
0: All right. So, Cassie, I want to turn to this now. A threat etched into the lawn of the National Mall. Investigators looking for whomever is responsible for vandalizing the grass there with the numbers 8647. And, of course, the number 86 is slang for kill. 8047, a reference to the 47th president being Donald Trump. It's the same cryptic message we saw former FBI Director James Comey post on his social media displayed in eggshells. What do you make of this, Cassie? I mean, these threats continue, and it's Washington, D.C. It's 95% Democrat, so I'm going to assume they're behind it.
8: Well, first of all, speaking of FISA, I expect that we've got some good security footage of this, and I hope they bring that person to justice and do it at a federal level. As we know, D.C. doesn't really care what criminals do, so that's why the president had to come in to make it safe. But more broadly, think about the parallel. In the last week, you've seen all sorts of news reports that we've talked about here of the president beautification, the beautification of our nation's capital. Just down the road from that, a couple hundred yards away, you've got the restoration of the reflecting pool between the Washington Monument and the Lincoln Memorial, something that both Washingtonians and the millions of people who visit our nation's capital will appreciate in any number of landmarks around the town. And then what TDS do? What do his detractors do? This. They etch 8647 into the lawn. And I bet Democrats will fundraise off of it. Just
1: Robin will be getting text momentarily.
5: Robin, there you go.
1: Thank you guys so much for joining us on this Friday. Really appreciate it.
5: Thank you.
0: All right. Well, you are taking a live look at Washington, D.C. Some heat in the nation's capital this morning. But how will things look when fists start flying during the big Freedom 250 UFC event on Sunday?
1: We hope. We hope the storms stay away. That's what we hope. We hope for a dry fight. Let's head over to Newsmax meteorologist Julia Fye for the latest. Good morning.
9: Good morning. Reminder, I'm just the messenger.
0: Oh.
9: Okay. So let's start off with the fuel. We've got that heat advisory today. So all along the eastern seaboard, from Maine all the way down into South Carolina, we're expecting feels like temperatures to get up to 105 degrees, widespread 90s, even triple digits across the area. That's the fuel for the first round of storms. So level 2 out of 5 threat all the way from New York down into portions of South Carolina. The good news is we've been looking at the models. It looks to be backing off. But again, once we get some of that daytime heating, I do think that's when we can start to see some of those isolated storms develop, with gusty winds being the primary threat. Now, Saturday, get outside, y'all. It's going to be gorgeous, rain-free conditions. It's still going to be warm, but with that cold front sweeping through, we're going to get rid of that humidity. All right, now here is the bad news. So as we head into Sunday afternoon, that line develops right

0: Welcome back to Yeah, That's a Pepper Thing. First up, we've got Harrison wrapping his Dr. Pepper in a tiny quilt so it feels at home. Oh, how tender. That's a Pepper Thing! And over to Becca, who's whispering affirmations to her can.
1: You're sweet. You're unique. You're the best thing I ever poured over ice.
0: She swears it makes it taste better. It's not a science thing, but it's a Pepper Thing! Why do they all do it? All for that sweet, delicious, truly one-of-a-kind taste of Dr. Pepper. It's a Pepper Thing!
2: Dwayne Johnson reveals a health scare. We'll talk about what he found and how he's doing right now. You're watching Wake Up America. Stay with us. We'll be right back.
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7: 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School was never a...
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7: From the company he founded. But in his own words, Jobs felt the firing was the best thing that happened to him. In 1997, Jobs was rehired by Apple to lead its revitalization. Under his leadership, Macintosh, or the Mac of the 1980s, would soon be eclipsed by the iPhone, iPad, and other amazing transformative devices. A winner most of his life, on October 5th, 2011, Steve Jobs lost his battle with pancreatic cancer, but he even faced death philosophically.
6: Remembering that I'll be dead soon is the most important tool I've ever encountered to help me make the big choices in life.
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12: 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We conquered it. We built it. 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
2: 17 minutes before the top of the hour. Welcome back to Wake Up America. So turning now to this morning's Newsmax crime report. Now, we often talk about how ICE arrests illegal aliens accused of crimes, but it's rare to get an inside look at the planning and the takedown of those suspects, and even rarer to actually question one of them.
13: So see how it happens. As Newsmax crime correspondent Jason Matera embedded with ICE's Tampa field office during the arrest of a fugitive

0: wanted in Brazil for sex crimes against a minor. Here is that special report.
1: You have to be a pretty sick person to sexually assault a child.
2: His morning ended in shackles, but the operation to arrest Denny Marucci was set in motion days earlier.
3: You'll have a picture of our target, correct?
2: And what officers later uncovered about that target made the takedown even more urgent.
4: I cannot fathom somebody who would look at a monster like this and say, no, keep him in my community.
2: ICE's Tampa Bay Fugitive Task Force rolls out before dawn on June 9th.
5: Today's subject is an Italian citizen, but a Brazilian national. He came here on a visa waiver program and didn't let us know that he had been a criminal in Brazil, where he's currently wanted for the rape of a vulnerable person.
2: Field Office Director Matthew Elliston says once his team learned that Marucci was in Florida, they wasted no time.
6: This is my dear right here.
5: Yeah, this is it.
6: This is him.
7: This is him, yeah.
8: Yeah, that's him.
6: All right, we're home.
7: No time?
6: No time.
9: Como oficina de inmigración, tenemos una orden de arresto.
1: And here's a man accused of rape. Can you imagine that? Like, what an awful human being you have to be to rape a little girl? This guy.
2: And hiding out a short walk from where kids gather and play.
5: It's scary to think, you know, he's right here with a pool and a playground, especially given his horrific criminal history.
1: So right now they have the suspect arrested. As you can see, he's going through processing. The processing means getting biographical information. Of course, they searched him. They're going to fingerprint him. Then he's going to be put in a holding cell until he's transferred to a detention facility.
2: And it's during processing that we learn the age of the victim.
10: He took specific this little girl, 4 years old, to take care of her.
1: Four?
10: 4 years old.
1: You got convicted and you got a sentence.
10: See.
5: A lot of Central and South American countries, they're like, all right, you've been convicted. You're going to go to 21 years. Go home and get your affairs in order and turn yourself in on Monday. And miraculously, people don't do that.
1: And he ends up here.
5: Yeah.
2: But this time, Denny Marucci is not slipping away.
5: He was able to escape before facing justice. But thanks to the women and men of ERO, he will go back to face what's due to him.
2: For Elliston and his Tampa Bay team, the arrest itself is its own reward.
5: I would do this for free. This is the best job you could ever imagine. I will never be more satisfied than putting handcuffs on a guy like this.
1: When you're embedded with ICE officers, it is very obvious that this is what drives them. Getting criminals who don't belong here out of the country. It also helps when they're working in a state like Florida, where politicians are not offering sanctuary to people wanted in other countries for heinous sex crimes. Mark, Sharla?
0: Yeah, and when you see all of those people protesting and they're very against ICE, if they just saw that piece right there and saw what they're really doing to clean up our streets and make our neighborhoods safer from guys like that. All right, Jason, thank you.
11: Well, still to come on Wake Up America, President Trump says a deal with Iran is imminent. And because of that, he's calling off strikes overnight in Iran. So what comes next? A member of the House Foreign Affairs Committee joins us to talk about that next.
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14: Of May 2nd, 2011, the Central Intelligence Agency launched Operation Neptune Spear. and set into motion a mission to bring one of the world's most notorious terrorists to justice. All indications were that Osama bin Laden was asleep as the U.S. Naval Special Warfare Development Group, known as SEAL Team 6, approached his highly secured three-story Pakistani-based compound. When located in his living quarters on the third floor of his compound, the head of the Islamist group Al-Qaeda was found using his young wife as a shield. The Obama administration reported the 54-year-old terrorist was given a traditional Islamic burial at sea. 9 years, 7 months, and 21 days following his infamous attack on New York's Twin Towers, killing thousands of innocent civilians, its mastermind, Osama bin Laden, was dead. January 15th, 1929 was a chilly day in Atlanta, Georgia, when a family gathered.
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18: I call upon the scientific community in our country, those who gave us nuclear weapons, to turn their great talents now to the cause of mankind and world peace.
14: On March 23, 1983, President Reagan surprised not only the nation, but members of his own cabinet and military by announcing an Oval Office address that the United States would embark on creating an anti-missile system to stop and destroy nuclear-tipped missiles in space. Reagan called the program the Strategic Defense Initiative, or SDI, while his critics quickly dubbed the program Star Wars. Still, the idea gained popular support and played a key role in undermining the Soviet Union and its arms buildup. By 1987, with his own nation facing economic collapse and unable to match the U.S. program, Soviet leader Mikhail Gorbachev capitulated and signed the Intermediate Range Nuclear Forces Treaty. Within 4 years, the Soviet Empire itself would collapse, ending a Cold War that lasted more than four decades. You're watching An American Moment on Newsmax TV.
0: Welcome back to Wake Up America. So Hollywood actor Dwayne The Rock Johnson sharing he recently endured a frightening cancer scare. The film star revealing to Esquire that he discovered a painful lump while showering and decided to get it checked out. Luckily, doctors conducted an ultrasound confirming he does not have cancer, but that the lump was most likely another non-lethal condition. And get this, The Rock even admits that he never told his wife about his health scare until after he was in the clear. You know, I can understand that, right? It's like, yeah, you don't want to alarm your loved ones, maybe. Keep it to yourself.
11: Especially for men, we don't often share concerning news with our spouses until we have the answer, because we don't want to worry them.
0: That is a good point. So, yeah, we are glad that The Rock is okay. You're seeing
11: may disagree with his politics, but I do love his acting and his and all the other stuff.
0: Yeah. He's great. He's great. I think at one time he was the highest paid actor in all of Hollywood, which is, wow, unbelievable.
11: All right. Well, coming up, Plenty ahead on the next hour of Wake Up America. We are talking more about the potential deal to end the war with Iran. The president says it could happen in the next couple of days. Iran, though, they say not so fast.
0: Ooh, lots of back and forth here. Plus, what's your favorite fast food? Chicken or burger or pizza?
11: I have thoughts on all these things.
0: There's a new survey that ranks fast food restaurants based on what they serve. You're watching Wake Up America. We'll show you that survey coming up.
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20: People think news just happens. 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It happens because there's someone there to capture the moment, to explain it and share it. 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
21: I believe that this nation should commit itself to achieving the goal before this decade is out of landing a man on the moon and returning him safely to the earth.
22: President Kennedy's bold pledge in the 1960s made space travel a national priority, putting America's first spaceport at Cape Canaveral, Florida. In February 1962, Friendship was launched from the Cape, carrying astronaut John Glenn. Shortly after the death of President Kennedy in 1963, President Lyndon Johnson signed an executive order naming the complex on Florida's Merritt Island the John F. Kennedy Space Center.
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11: Welcome back to Wake Up America. We continue now with the latest developments out of the Middle East with President Trump canceling strikes on Iran, now calling a peace deal imminent.
0: Yeah, Trump had previously threatened that the U.S. will not take control of Iran's oil and gas markets, potentially easing up tensions here at home. For more, let's welcome in Texas Congressman, member of the House Foreign Affairs and House Veterans Affairs Committees, Keith Stelf. Great to see you this morning, Congressman. So Tehran has yet to officially confirm a peace deal is imminent. The president says we're close. What are you hearing? Do we have a way to finally end this conflict once and for all?
28: I don't think so, because Iran will play this out as long as they can. Remember, they've got two objectives. One is regime survival, and two is to protect their nuclear program. Mm. So I don't think they will lie to the president. They will do whatever is necessary to keep the playing this out.
0: Mm-hmm. Yeah.
11: So I do want to shift gears here real quickly back to Capitol Hill. The FISA spy powers seem almost certain to expire today. The House voted with 19 Republicans joining all Democrats to reject the temporary extension. You voted no on the extension, saying Congress cannot keep putting a Band-Aid on this gaping wound. Do you worry, though, this might put our homeland security at risk during World Cup, America 250, and we are waging war against the largest global state sponsor of terror?
28: No, it's not going to expire. It will expire by congressional action, but it continues until March of 2027. The FISA court has ordered it. By law, they are able to do that. And frankly, we have a precedent in 2008 when it did expire, and yet it continued to operate legally. So, no, it's not actually going to expire. Yes, the congressional authority did. The program will not.
0: Okay.
28: We will keep things safe and keep national security moving.
0: All right. Sounds good. Congressman Keith Self, thank you for taking the time this morning. Really appreciate it.
28: Thank you.
0: Well, another hour of Wake Up America starts right now.

0: Today on Wake Up America, it looks like Iran has once again dodged the disaster promised by President Trump's threats. So are we actually back on track for a deal? Iran is testing that answer and their luck again this morning. We'll bring you the answers in a live report in just a moment.
1: Meantime, on Capitol Hill, a stunning setback. Congress leaves town without renewing one of the country's major spy powers. The latest hostage taken by Democrats and a few Republicans, despite a last-minute move from the White House. So what happens next as the U.S. hosts World Cup, engages in war, and we have America 250 underway as well?
0: Also in our nation's capital, disturbing message left on the National Mall. You can see through the pictures they are captured. It says 8647. But who did it? What are authorities doing to track them down?
1: And this morning, we will have liftoff. SpaceX making its potentially historic debut on the stock market. Many expect it to set records and make a lot of people very, very rich. And we're not just talking Elon Musk. We'll get predictions from two experts prior to the opening bell at 9:30 and tell you how you can get involved as well. Good morning, and thanks for starting your weekend with Wake Up America. It is Friday, June 12th. I'm Mark Lauder.
0: It is Friday. I'm Charlotte McBride. We have a lot to get to this morning, including the latest with the war in Iran.
1: But first, let's get you caught up on some of the other top headlines this morning. The Pentagon giving the all clear and lifting its lockdown after an air quality scare proved to be a false alarm. Officials say multiple floors and hallways were locked down after building monitoring systems detected a potential issue. Normal operations have resumed and officials repaired the faulty sensor.
0: And just days before its long-awaited reopening, the Gordie Howe Bridge is now facing yet another delay. Officials say both Canada and the U.S. have agreed to delay its opening beyond Monday to resolve some outstanding issues. It's not clear yet what those issues are or how long they could take to resolve. The bridge is a critical international crossing between Detroit, Michigan, and Windsor, Ontario. And the DOJ appealing a federal judge's ruling striking down President Trump's $100,000 fee on new H-1B visa applications. The DOJ appealing after a judge ruled the president cannot impose the fee without congressional approval. The president is pushing for it as part of his effort to reduce incentives for employers hiring foreign workers over Americans.
1: So now back to the latest in the war with Iran and President Trump projecting confidence this morning that a major breakthrough to end the war may finally be in sight.
0: Yeah, but Tehran is striking a much more cautious tone, insisting talks are still ongoing and saying no final deal has been signed off. So Newsmax foreign correspondent Trent Murray joining us live now from Paris with the very latest. What can you tell us, Trent?
2: Good morning to you, Charlotte and Mark. Yeah, look, it is a significant shift in position, isn't it? This time yesterday, we were talking about that post by the president saying he was preparing to hit Iran, quote, very hard, only for that position to be rowed back a couple of hours later. The mission called off with the president citing progress in the talks with the Islamic Republic. Now, in Iran, the country's foreign ministry is saying that they're not quite there yet. They've said news of a deal being agreed was, quote, speculative and nothing has been finalized. But we are being told the president did write to the Israeli president and as a prime minister, rather, and that he had agreed to this deal as well. Hebrew media, though, they are suggesting Prime Minister Netanyahu was caught a little bit off guard by this and only learned of the deal after it was made public. Now, the president is saying that at the highest levels of the Iranian leadership, this deal has been approved. We've not seen, though, or heard, of course, from the country's new supreme leader. It is thought he is still in hiding and even potentially recovering from injuries he suffered in the opening days of Operation Epic Fury. Just hours before, though, this deal was announced, that post by President Trump suggested that he was preparing to use U.S. troops to take Karg Island, of course, Iran's main oil export hub. But when the markets learned of the news that that mission had been called off, well, as you might imagine, they liked what they heard, with oil dropping significantly across a number of markets. As for the naval blockade, well, the president is saying that will still remain in place until an agreement is signed. I think also in a sign of the sort of defensive posture of Israel right now and the threat level, you maybe get a sense that they are calming down a little bit. I think you've got some pictures there we can show. Tel Aviv Pride currently underway, that parade going ahead after authorities gave the green light after a two-year hiatus because of the war. Seemingly the Israelis comfortable now having those large-scale parades on the street. And guys, I just have to say, we're sort of on standby here now for this weekend because there is suggestions that the vice president could be preparing to travel here to sit down with the Iranians and sign a deal. The president himself has said that that could happen as soon as this weekend. One diplomat speaking with Arabic media has suggested that Geneva, Switzerland may be the location where this all takes place. We've not had any confirmation yet from the White House.
0: All right. Yeah, lots of moving parts this weekend. Trent Murray, thank you so much.
1: Well, let's keep this conversation going and welcome in former U.S. Ambassador to NATO, Kurt Volker. Good morning to you, Mr. Ambassador. So the president called off a third night of strikes, calling a deal close. Take a listen to what he had to say in the Oval Office.
3: We have a deal that Iran will never have a nuclear weapon. We have a signing soon, and the documents are in pretty final shape. With the Strait will officially open as soon as we sign, which could be soon, very soon, maybe over the weekend. In Europe, I won't be able to be there, but J.D. will be there, Vice President, and some of the people. Steve Witkoff did a great job. Jared.
1: So, Mr. Ambassador, we've heard this before, but now Axios reporting four C-17s on the move to Europe in support of an unannounced vice presidential trip. We didn't see that happening before. I know that signals something from my time in the vice president's office. What do you think? Do you think this time it's real?
4: Well, yes and no. I think that there will be some kind of memorandum of understanding signed, and we're going to avoid returning to the hot phase of this war for now. But I agree with Congressman Self, you had on earlier. This is far from over. The Iranians still want to control the Strait of Hormuz and extract fees from ships that are passing through there. And they want to have a nuclear weapon, and they're going to lie about it and try to maintain the idea of enrichment so that they can plan on this in the future. That is what the Iranians are going to do. We can get enough now that we avoid a war that the American people don't want, and we avoid tanking global markets. But we have a long way to go before we actually see a free and open strait and a non-nuclear Iran.
0: Yeah, you and Congressman Self bring up such good points. While the president shows optimism, U.S. officials reported overnight that Iran attempted to strike commercial ships in the Strait of Hormuz. So the U.S. then shooting down two Iranian drones. We obviously can't exactly trust Iran's words here because their actions are escalating. So how do we sign a deal with someone who we can't really trust?
4: Well, this is the nature of, I think, getting to a ceasefire is both sides need to show strength going into it. So the U.S. is obviously not going to show any weakness at all, but Iran can't afford to show weakness either. So they'll fire at a few things, but I think they will go along with the ceasefire as we will. I think we will see a change in the phase that we're in. But again, I just want to emphasize that we have a long way to go, and this regime is the same regime that we started with. They are a theological, repressive regime for the Iranian people. They are a threat to their neighbors. They're a threat to shipping. They're a threat to Israel, and that's not changing.
1: So while we don't know all the details about this supposed deal, the one thing we know, it doesn't include pallets of cash like Obama and Biden did. Treasury Secretary Scott Bessent making some financial threats against Iran, saying on X, quote, any damage it inflicts on our allies in the Gulf will be paid for with funds extracted from Iranian accounts. Any tolls paid to the Persian Gulf Strait Authority will be offset by funds extracted from their accounts. Every attack Iran launches will only deepen the economic and financial consequences it faces. That is starkly different from the way previous administrations dealt with Iran.
4: That's for sure. And that's exactly right. There's no reason to be giving this regime that money. And in fact, the fact that they were bargaining for it, I think, just shows how brazen they were. I think they knew they were never going to see those funds at all. And I'm very glad to hear Secretary Bessent say that we will use that money, because the longer it sits there, the more it is a temptation for the Iranians to keep bargaining for it. We should give it to the Gulf allies to rebuild what the Iranians destroyed.
0: I want to talk about the worst threat to the United States' national security here at home, because according to a bulletin from the Department of Homeland Security, since the start of the war in February, Iran and its proxies have, quote, inspired lone wolf actors in several instances that resulted in attacks against critical infrastructure and U.S. citizens, citing 14 threats and actual attacks. Does this threat go away when a memorandum or a peace deal is signed?
4: Yeah, unfortunately not. As we were saying, it's the same regime, the same motivations, the same determination to attack Israel, to attack the West, attack U.S. interests. That's not going away. We're going to have to remain very, very vigilant. I think that this memorandum will have a lifespan. I think we're hearing 60 days, although it could be longer. And during that time, we're going to be negotiating, and we're still going to have to keep pressing the Iranians because they have very, very different interests in this. Mm-hmm.
5: So real quickly, sir, what should we be looking for to see that the deal is actually moving forward?
4: I'd say the number one thing I would look for in the short term is ships moving through the Strait of Hormuz. Mm-hmm. Okay. That's something that has not happened for months at any kind of scale. And if that is happening, that's telling you that the Iranians have decided to let this agreement work for a while.
5: All right. Former ambassador to NATO, Kurt Volker, thanks for joining us this morning. Have a great weekend.
4: My pleasure. You too.
0: Well, we have some new video to show you of damage caused by severe weather there in the Midwest. You can see that big tree toppled over. Roofs were also ripped off buildings. I know here in the Northeast, we had some powerful storms last night. Knocked out power at my house as well. So, yeah, the storm is really widespread.
5: And the threat really isn't over yet. Let's check in with Newsmax meteorologist Julia Fife for the wake-up weather. Good morning, Julia.
6: Good morning, Mark and Charlie. Yes, unfortunately, we're going to have more rounds of severe weather as we head into the weekend. Chicago will get a break today, but they're going to be under that threat as we head into tomorrow. Right now, all those storms ahead of a cold front that's sweeping through the U.S. Ahead of that, we've got some showers and thunderstorms with some active flash flood warnings in portions of Oklahoma and Arkansas as well. We've been looking at those rainfall rates anywhere from 2 to 4 inches per hour. So that is a very dangerous situation. So just use caution if you're driving early this morning throughout that area. Today, we're going to see that level 2 out of 5 threat all the way from South Carolina up into New York as those isolated cells are going to start to develop. Once we get that daytime heating, another area of concern will be North Texas, including New Mexico, also portions of Kansas. That's going to be an isolated area. And then, like I said, Chicago once again needs to stay weather aware starting tomorrow. But you can see that main area of concern is going to be over Missouri, that level 3 out of 5 threat, including St. Louis. A lot of wind shear in the atmosphere. So tornado threat will be going up for your Saturday. And then once again, Sunday, the Northeast is going to be under that level 2 out of 5 threat. That does include D.C., unfortunately. I know we have the UFC fight happening later on in the evening, so that is something we'll be keeping an eye on, especially the timing. Flooding will be a concern, that area where we have that level 3 out of 5 threat. Over Missouri, you can see by the time that we get to late Monday, we are expecting anywhere from 2 to 5 inches isolated areas. Could see more rainfall totals than that. So again, flooding will be something we're keeping an eye on. But somewhere where the weather is great, where we have the first round of the World Cup. So we're going to be breaking down that forecast for you coming up.
5: Oh, all right. Well, that's good news to hear. Julia, stick around for this because I think you're going to be interested in this.
0: Oh, yeah. Okay. This next story may interest you. Okay. With so many options to choose from, Americans may be wondering, what are the top fast food chains across the country? Here we go. A recent YouGov poll reveals when it comes to chicken, Chick-fil-A is still on top, of course, naturally, followed by KFC, Popeyes, Raisin Cane's. We know about that down
5: south.
0: As for the best burgers, Five Guys, America's favorite, but not far behind, Burger King, In-N-Out Burger, and Wendy's as well.
5: And when it comes to pizza, Pizza Hut and Domino's rank number 1 and number 2, respectively, while Taco Bell beats Chipotle for the most popular taco and burrito chain. Some controversy here.
0: Oh, you bite your tongue. I love Taco Bell. Chipotle.
5: Julia, thoughts?
6: Okay, Taco Bell, love, 10 out of 10. I'm going to throw one that maybe not everybody knows. Whataburger. Charlotte, we know.
5: Whataburger is okay, but Five Guys is clearly the best burger. And
6: no!
5: You were surprised McDonald's wasn't on there, but really, aside from their fries...
6: McDonald's wins the fries game every time.
5: Not even close.
0: Chick-fil-A, though. Right on up.
6: I like their nuggets.
5: KFC guy.
6: I like their nuggets.
0: But all right, it may be 8:14 a.m. here on the East Coast, but we're hungry now. Burgers and fries now. All right, Julia, thanks for chiming in. Ahead on Wake Up America, stay with me here. Hunter Biden defending Graham Plattner.
5: No.
0: Yeah, the guy with the Nazi tattoo. All right. Well, interesting. He was on a podcast and he had a lot to say about that.
5: Plus, we're learning new details about the cost of this weekend's big UFC fight on the White House lawn.
0: And it's one thing to skydive, another thing to solve a Rubik's Cube. while skydiving. Yeah, that person's doing it right there, and it was for a Guinness World Record. We'll show it to you coming up.
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16: Like, show me your phone. And if that's the standard by which we are going to judge people, particularly people in elected office, then I don't think we're going to have many people in elected office. And so, as it relates to Grand Plattner, I focus on this, is that I have not heard anything in any way that would say to me that he is a abusive, misogynistic, or anti-Semitic, or racist person.
0: Huh.
5: He has a Nazi tattoo. All right, there you go. Former first son Hunter Biden making an ally out of none other than the Nazi tattooed, bearing embattled Democrat Senate candidate Graham Plattner out of Maine. And with the skeletons Hunter's closet, maybe that's the new standard they want to be judged by.
0: Maybe they're the perfect match. Let's bring in Rob Astorino, host of Saturday Agenda. Great to see you this morning, Rob. So, wow, what do you make of this little alliance? Hunter Biden is back, and he's the gift that just keeps on giving for Republicans because he's teaming up with Graham Plattner, denying that the guy's a racist at all, misogynistic. He says he's probably a nice guy. What do you think?
17: I think Hunter needs to go to rehab again. Seems like he's fallen off the wagon. I mean, anyone who thinks that Graham Plattner, and I was just in Portland, Maine this week, anyone who thinks that Graham Plattner is not misogynistic, according to the women who must be believed, by the way, that was the mantra not too long ago by the Democrats. The Nazi tattoo, obviously we've been through the Kick app for the Predator Paradise. I mean, this guy is a freaking train wreck.
0: Yeah.
17: But from one train wreck to another, I guess he looks okay. You got to look through Hunter Biden's eyes. So I guess this guy looks normal when you're Hunter Biden.
5: But Rob, I mean, come on. I mean, read the room. I mean, Hunter Biden, Jill Biden with her book. They just don't seem to go away, even though Democrats want them to. So thank you for that.
17: Yeah, no, exactly. First of all, Republicans want him to stay. Democrats are going to run from him and the president, President mm-hmm. Biden, and Dr. Jill. So that's the test, right? When it comes to like the fall and Joe Biden is nowhere on stage anywhere at any Democratic event, that should tell the whole story, whether there's a book out or not.
0: Let's bring in Michelle Backus now, political strategist, spokesperson for Citizens Alliance. Great to have you with us this morning, Michelle. Let's move over to Capitol Hill and new efforts to confirm a director of national intelligence. The president says he's now nominating Jay Clayton, the top federal prosecutor in New York's Southern District. This after lawmakers on both sides of the aisle revolted over Trump's previous decision to name Bill Pulte for the job. Take a listen to this.
18: It is stunning that President Trump has chosen someone with literally zero national security or intelligence experience to be the director of national intelligence.
19: Our intelligence work has always, always been bipartisan.
20: Senator,
19: are we going to finally hit the gag reflex?
21: Pulte lost my support the day that he decided to get out of his lanes and call for Jay Powell's resignation. I think he's the worst form of sycophant and advisor to the president that is going to hurt the president's legacy and his ability to continue a great agenda of which I support the majority.
0: Okay, some strong words there, Michelle. So Tulsi Gabbard is set to leave next week. Do you see this dividing Republicans, even if Pulte is only there for the interim while Jay Clayton prepares to take the post?
22: Well, the thing with President Trump is that he is very loyal to people that are loyal to him. And we know that Pulte has been loyal to President Trump for a very long time now. And we've seen in 2020 what happens if you are appointing people that aren't loyal to the president and his agenda. Nonetheless, though, I've seen it too, the bipartisan support to have somebody else in that position. Of course, this comes at a very crucial time. As we know, FISA is set to expire today. Seeing bipartisan support for a candidate that aligns with both Democrats and Republicans at a time when we are trying to get more people to agree, I truly hope that this makes people happy. But nonetheless, we see this often, right? I mean, we see Democrats rooting for the failure of mm-hmm. these appointees. I mean, at the end of the day, we are all Americans and should all want whoever is in that position to be able to succeed.
0: Yeah, great point.
5: Yeah, and I also want to move on to the failed national spy powers or FISA vote. I mean, Rob, we got the World Cup, war with Iran, America 250, national events that all raised the national security threat. And you heard a lot of Democrats complaining about Bill Pulte and national security, but they're putting it on the line by not renewing FISA before they leave town. It expires today.
17: Yeah, look, I mean,
23: the idea that
5: go ahead, Rob.
17: I was going to let the speaker talk. I should let the speaker talk, I guess. But look, I think this is one that it's not as cut and dried or black and white as some would think, because there are those, including Republicans, who've been a little queasy about how FISA has turned out. All good intentions in 2001 after 9/11. But clearly it has been abused. Clearly there are judges who have signed off on things they shouldn't have,
0: yeah.
17: or things were taken to judges that didn't know the full extent of anything, like, you know, Mr. Comey and others have done. So I think we've got to be a little careful, and I think maybe it should just be rewritten and start over again to what it is and what is needed now in 2026, as opposed to what it was in 2021. And I think there's plenty of Republicans who kind of feel that way, too.
0: Yeah.
17: So it may not be so easy.
0: Yeah, no, great point. Great conversation this morning. Rob, Michelle, thank you both for waking up and joining us.
17: Thank you.
5: All right, well, we're now just 2 days away from the epic UFC Freedom 250 fight at the White House, and court filings reveal the total bill to build it is north of $60 million. The president says now it's being funded by private donors despite extensive security and workforce prep tied to the event. More than 4,000 fans are expected to flood the South Lawn on Sunday, with more than 120,000 others expected to catch the action from the nearby Ellipse. And so, big deal. They raised private money for it, and if that's what they're spending it for, great.
0: Yeah, and I think we were talking earlier that there is some rain headed that way, but at least those fighting will be kind of in a covered bubble, if you will. The fans, they might have to stick it outside, but I think they will, you know?
5: Yeah.
0: They're very, very excited for this.
5: Bring your umbrella.
0: People are.
5: If they let you have umbrellas.
0: All right, much more to come here on Wake Up America. So a new poll shows President Trump may be losing support from independents. What effect could that have on the midterms in just a few months? We'll ask the RNC chair coming up.
5: Plus, a live look at the Port of Los Angeles. Tonight, Team USA starts its quest for a World Cup title at SoFi Stadium. Meteorologist Julia Fife will be along with the forecast. You're watching Wake Up America. Stay with us.
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26: 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As some tubes capped off at 50, others would rise higher. 66 floors, 90 floors with the west, and center tubes rising 108 floors. The building surpassed the height of the World Trade Center in New York, making it the tallest in the world, a distinction it held for well over 2 decades. The revolutionary tube design is still used today in super tall buildings, such as the Burj Khalifa in Dubai. As Sears and Roebuck's fortunes declined, so did their need for office space. In the years since its construction, the tower has had a variety of tenants, including insurance broker Willis Group Holdings, which purchased naming rights to the building. One thing hasn't changed. The Willis Tower Skydeck is an extremely popular tourist destination. Located on the 103rd floor, it is the...
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0: Welcome back to Wake Up America. You were taking a live look at the Field of Dreams there in Dyersville, Iowa. As you know, the Kevin Costner movie was filmed there back in 1988. Honestly, one of the greatest movies. Absolutely love it.
1: Great movie, great site. I've actually been there a couple of times. It's always just you can look out there, see the cornfields, and think, yeah, I can see the goat.
0: Yeah. Just coming.
1: Yeah. All right. Well, that brings us to its National Movie Night, and a great idea to start a new tradition or keep one going, getting together with friends, family, to get lost in a great movie.
0: It's Sounds like a Friday fun Friday night. Yep. Enjoy a great movie tonight.
1: All right. Well, welcome back to Wake Up America. We have a busy day ahead on this Friday. Let's dive right in and take a look at your big headlines with Alex Kramer. Good morning, Alex.
2: Yeah, good morning. So the suspect accused of shooting and killing a Minnesota state representative reaches a plea deal. Vance Bolter admitting in court he shot state rep Melissa Hortman several times before putting a gun to her head and killing her along with her husband, Mark. Bolter will now serve consecutive life sentences while not facing the death penalty. And officials are now revealing how 11 people died during last month's toxic paper mill implosion in southern Washington. So they say all 11 victims suffered deadly chemical burns after a 900,000-gallon white liquor tank ruptured. Officials are ruling the deaths as an accident, despite still investigating how the tank imploded. And finally, six-time major champ Phil Mickelson reportedly removed from a golf club. This after a female employee accuses him of inappropriate behavior. So according to Golf Digest, she claims Mickelson made inappropriate contact with her before his round at the Farms Golf Club near San Diego. Now, Mickelson is not facing charges at this time, but the club also reportedly says that he is no longer a member.
0: Very interesting developments there. All right, we'll follow that. Alex, thank you. Well, now that we could actually be on the precipice of a peace deal for real this time, Republicans in the midst of their primary fights might be able to breathe a sigh of relief.
1: Yeah, so for more on all this and where the party stands right now as we head into the midterms, let's welcome in Chairman of the Republican National Committee, Florida State Senator Joe Gruters. Good morning to you, Mr. Chairman. So according to the tracking of government jets, four C-17s now on the move in support of an unannounced vice presidential trip. This comes right after the president says we could be days away from signing a deal with Iran. The vice president would be the one doing it. The war has put kind of Republicans in sort of a tough spot. How much do you think a deal needs to get signed in order to give the party a boost before November?
3: Well, listen, I have the full faith and confidence in the president and his team and his administration and everything that they're doing. I was in the Oval Office last week talking about Iran, talking about the state of the world and politics and where we're at with the president. And I'm very optimistic about our chances in November. As we continue to move forward, I think the president's put us in a phenomenal position based on messaging and everything else for us to be successful.
0: Just out this morning, AP NORC has a new poll showing the president losing support from independents since the 2024 election. So 43% of independents supported him during the campaign. Only about a quarter do today. The drop particularly pronounced among independents without a college degree. Very interesting. What do you make of this? And could this be trouble for November?
3: No, I don't necessarily believe any of those polls. I believe an election day is what really matters. You know, if I believe the polls, we would have lost every single race. This is the president who's gone to bat for the average American worker since he's been elected. Look at the record-setting investments. Look at the no tax on tips over time in Social Security. He's going to bat every single day. When Washington elitists turn their backs on the American worker, this president has gone to bat for him. And I think that as we do things like the midterm convention and explain to the American people all these wonderful things that the president has done, and you show the contrast between having somebody that believes in law and order, believes in shutting down the borders, versus the free-for-all and the liberal left-wing fanatics that they've nominated to represent their party from Plattner in Maine to potentially El Sayed and Talafrico in Texas. These guys have given us an incredible gift. We have incredibly strong candidates, and I think that we're, like I said, I think we're moving forward. I'm very, very excited about the upcoming elections.
1: Yeah, you mentioned it, Graham Plattner. And on Wednesday, I said June 9th, 2026, the day the Democrat Party became the party of communists and Nazis. This is a huge problem, but it doesn't seem like Democrats even realize they have a problem. Some are making excuses for it. Take a listen.
4: I do think character matters, but Graham has been pretty open that He served two tours of duty. He had post-traumatic stress disorder.
5: This is a guy who has served this country, who has gone through some really tough things in his life, has made some big mistakes, has been open about those mistakes, and it's going to be a decision for the voters of Maine.
1: I mean, this comes, Mr. Chairman, as the Nazi tattoo story just gets worse. Another alleged ex-girlfriend claims that he cheated on his fiance with her. He said the tattoo served as a reminder that the U.S. was the evil bad guy. Do you think they're really going to keep this guy on the ballot?
3: Yeah, I think the guy has the ego the size of a semi-truck. He's not going anywhere. What's even worse is the fact that 74% of the Democrats voted for him in a primary. I mean, where have the Democrat Party gone? But this is where Mamdani, this is where AOC, they've taken their party so far to the left, away from the mainstream, away from common sense and reasonableness. That's what gives us a chance, because we're the party of, like I said, go back to the average American worker. We're the party of reasonableness and common sense. We're going to make things happen. The decline is a choice. This president is doing everything he can to make sure that our country is the best possible place to live, work, and play, and that everybody has the opportunity to live the American dream.
1: Mm-hmm. All right, Republican National Committee Chairman Joe Gruter, save me a seat if you're at the UFC fight on Sunday.
3: I will be there. It's going to be awesome.
1: All right,
3: awesome.
1: Save me a seat then.
0: Good stuff. Right,
1: thank you for joining us.
0: We are taking a live look at the Port of Los Angeles, about a half hour north of SoFi Stadium, where the men's soccer team has its first World Cup match tonight against Paraguay. What can we expect from Mother Nature? It is L.A., so we're hoping it'll be just like L.A. and be sunny blue sky day.
1: Yeah, and SoFi Stadium's covered anyway,
0: yeah.
1: So they should be okay. But let's head over to Newsmax meteorologist Julia Fife. Good morning, Julia.
6: Good morning, guys. Yes, this was a hard forecast for me to put together just because I was jealous. Alrighty, so USA versus Paraguay, 6 o'clock Pacific Standard Time. It's going to be sunny and in the 70s. No rain in the forecast. At the end of the game, temperatures will be in the mid-60s. It's going to be gorgeous, perfect LA weather. Temperatures across California will be pretty warm, up in Sacramento, 103 degrees. LA this afternoon, 83 if you're traveling across that area. Phoenix is going to be the warm spot. 107 is that forecasted high. And you can see that bulk of that warmth staying south as that cold front continues to seep in that southward direction. Widespread 90s all across Texas, 90 in Oklahoma City this afternoon. And you can see warm across the eastern seaboard. Again, 90 degree temperatures with those feels like temperatures expected to be in the triple digits. And also on the West Coast, they have a heat advisory as well, mainly for the central portion of California. And then you get into the Pacific Northwest, including Portland and Seattle. They will be under that heat advisory. That goes until Saturday evening. They are expecting those temperatures to get into the triple digits across that area. So just make sure you're taking care of yourself if you live throughout that area. Just want to talk a little bit about the tropics. We still have that disturbance just off the east coast of the Pacific. Still a very low chance to be our next named storm. Only 10% within the next week. Regardless, it is expected to bring a plume of moisture to the Gulf Coast along Texas. So flooding could be a concern as we head into next week. Let's take it back to you guys.
1: All right.
0: I am also jealous of that beautiful weather out there in LA. Thanks, Julia.
6: Thank you.
0: All right, check this out. So a Rubik's Cube enthusiast breaks a new Guinness World Record by solving two Rubik's Cubes while skydiving. And get this, 24-year-old Ishan Hadkar attempted this insane feat during his first ever skydiving trip in California. First time jumping out of an airplane, he thought, let me solve the Rubik's Cube. And he did it. He says he would have broken the record on his first try if it wasn't for one of the cubes breaking. Midair, I guess those things happen. Officials say Hadkar broke the record while plunging from 13,000 feet at speeds of 120 miles per hour.
1: I have a lot of questions. The first being, why is there a world record for this? I'm not saying it's not hard and it's cool, but really?
0: Wow. I'm very impressed. I will not jump out of an airplane, and I cannot solve a Rubik's Cube. So he's got two on
1: there. He's got us on that.
0: All right, a lot to come here on Wake Up America. Coming up, a huge blow to British Prime Minister Keir Starmer as his Secretary of Defense walks off the job. What could that mean for us here at home?
1: Plus, $75 billion. That's the number. Almost incomprehensible in how much money SpaceX may bring in today when it goes public. How you can get a piece of the pie? You're watching Wake Up America. Stay with us. We'll be right back.
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2: In 1995, he was drafted by the Montreal Expos. Still, his love of football never faded. That same year, he was also recruited by the University of Michigan. In his first year as starting quarterback, he broke the university's record for most completed passes. In 2000, at the NFL Draft, Tom Brady was far from a star, getting picked only in the sixth round by the New England Patriots. Sixth-round Tom became one of football's greatest legends, leading the Patriots to 17 AFC East championships and six Super Bowl victories. After an historic 19 seasons, Tom Brady left the Patriots over a contract dispute and joined the Tampa Bay Buccaneers, quickly leading them to a Super Bowl victory. Following his signing, Tom Brady said he joined Tampa Bay for two primary reasons. The first is to be a role model for the sport's upcoming younger athletes, and second, to prove something for himself. In addition to his seven Super Bowl wins, he was named the NFL's most valuable player three times and selected for the Pro Bowl 14 times.
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11: Welcome back to Wake Up America, and turning now overseas as Britain's defense secretary resigns in a stunning blow to the UK government.
12: Yeah, the minister cited inadequate military funding as the resignation adds fresh pressure on embattled Prime Minister Keir Starmer. Newsmax foreign correspondent Shelby Wilder joining us live from London with the very latest. Good morning.
13: Good morning. That's right. Britain's defense minister has quit in a major blow to Prime Minister Keir Starmer, after accusing the government of failing to properly fund the country's armed forces. The resignation was followed by that of the armed forces minister as well. So again, piling pressure on an already embattled prime minister whose leadership was under scrutiny before and now faces mounting questions over Britain's defense priorities. John Healey resigned on Thursday after months of wrangling over Britain's long-delayed defense investment plan. This has still not been publicly released, but Healey argued that the government has failed to commit the resources required to defend the country. And in a scathing and remarkably public resignation letter, Healey accused the Prime Minister and the Treasury of being unwilling to provide the funding Britain's military urgently needs. Dan Jarvis, a former army officer and security minister, has been appointed as the new defense secretary, but he inherits an impossible task. I mean, balancing his loyalty to the Labour government, but also trying to meet the demands of Britain's armed forces, which remain

0: dangerously underfunded at a time of rising global threats. We heard that from the outgoing defense secretary. So the new defense sec, Dan Jarvis, faces an uphill battle, one that for the sake of Britain's security and that of its allies is a battle he cannot afford to lose. From London, Shelby Wilder, Newsmax.
1: All right. Thanks for that, Shelby.
2: Thank you, Shelby. All right. So UFC Freedom 250 is just 2 days away.
1: Wow.
2: Host of Wake Up America Weekend, Kyle Lauder, joining us now. What's going on this weekend?
3: Hi, guys. Yeah, we're continuing our coverage of the unbelievable event. You guys have seen the video of the octagon and the arena set up on the White House lawn. Completely unreal. And we're going to have a pair of UFC fighters on, Al Iaquinta and former UFC bantamweight champion Aljamain Sterling. And this is great. We also have a woman who left her Goldman Sachs job for her baking side hustle. Oh, so there will be some baked goods on set tomorrow. You're going to miss out on that. And of course, Sunday is also Flag Day, so we'll be celebrating Old Glory a little extra this weekend.
1: You'll save some of those baked goods for us on Monday.
3: I don't think they're going to last minutes.
2: That's great job by the bookers there. We need to get our team booking
3: snacks.
2: A few more bakers. Right?
1: Yeah. We didn't even have donuts on National Donut Day.
3: Yeah. Come on.
2: Where's our food?
1: Right.
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1: 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Wake Up America Weekend with Kyle and Kenzie. You guys have a great one.
3: Thanks,
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2: We'll still head here on Wake Up America on this Friday morning. Elon Musk, SpaceX, is about to make its debut on Wall Street today. It's expected to be a record breaker. Next, what you need to know if you want in on the action.
4: And I'm Lydia Serrani. Coming up on National Report, in Boston, two teens hit a lemonade stand run by a brother and sister. They demand the profits after flashing their gun, and they get every single penny. Imagine robbing a lemonade stand. But how the tight-knit Southies responded, it will melt your heart. And what kind of businessman opens a restaurant, then gives 100% of the profits after expenses to charity, foster care, addiction, recovery, fighting human trafficking? Noah's Kitchen is a name to remember. And we'll introduce you to Noah himself. That's...
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6: I'm going to tell you something. 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
7: With those words from his coach, Olympic history was made. Born Mark Andrew Spitz in the little town of Modesto, California, the future Olympian record holder began his swimming career at the age of 2 in the Hawaiian waters of Waikiki Beach. 4 years later, Mark and his family moved to Sacramento, California, and by age 10, he held 17 national age group records and one world record. But the best was yet to come. After a disappointing performance at the 1968 Olympics, the Shark, as nicknamed by his teammates, returned to the Olympic Games in 1972, determined to do better. As history records, at the 20th Olympiad, Mark Spitz won 7 gold medals.
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7: Maintained his sense of humor. The night before a competition was to begin, he was asked by a Russian reporter why he wore a mustache. Although he had planned to shave it that very night, he replied,
11: I said, no, it doesn't slow me down. I said, it deflects the water away from my mouth. It allows my head to get a lot lower and more streamlined, my behind actually up. And so that's why I was able to break the world record at the Olympic trials in Chicago 3 weeks before. The guy looked at me and hesitated, and then he translated as fast as he could into Russian. All male Russian swimmers the next year had a mustache.
7: For Newsmax TV, I'm Bill Curtis, and this is an American moment. It took 34 years to build, but on August 15th, 1914, the Panama Canal was officially opened for business and was quickly crowned one of the seven wonders of the modern world. President Theodore Roosevelt, you're watching an American moment.
2: Welcome back to Wake Up America. SpaceX's IPO is ready for liftoff today as it makes its record debut on the stock market.
1: Yeah, when it hits the NASDAQ in just over a half an hour, the space giant hopes its IPO will raise billions of dollars, launching its value to $1.77 trillion. So how will it impact the future of both SpaceX, the American economy? Let's bring in our guest, chief economist, market strategist for Euro-Pacific Asset Management, Peter Schiff, along with adjunct professor at Montclair State University and founder of Geltrude & Company, Dan Geltrude. So, Peter, SpaceX, 555 million shares at $135 a piece. What do you expect today when the opening bell sounds on the NASDAQ?
12: Well, first of all, if you didn't get any shares on the IPO, I wouldn't be chasing the stock today. You know, it's not just that SpaceX is going to be, I think, the eighth most valuable company based on the IPO price, but it could move up a couple of notches if there's a pop in the aftermarket, which may happen.
2: Yeah.
12: But it's the most it's the largest money losing company in the world. I mean, SpaceX is losing money, so it's the only trillion-dollar plus market cap company that doesn't generate a profit. And at over 90 times sales, it's the most expensive mega company in the world. So be very careful. There's just a lot of hope built into the price, a lot of excitement, a lot of Musk enthusiasm. But there's also a lot of risk because it is so expensive.
2: Okay.
12: Relative to even what it's projected to earn.
2: Yeah, yeah, yeah. Dan, I'd love to get your take on this SpaceX IPO. What do you think about it?
13: Well, it's no doubt significant. And people need to be careful out there because history has shown us that when you have an IPO with this much excitement around it, the lack of supply, increase on demand, it's going to pop up. However, I anticipate after a short period of time, it is going to come down. So if you are looking at SpaceX, my advice to you here is to be patient. Don't get caught up in the FOMO, fear of missing out. Let it settle. And if you do decide to buy SpaceX, for all the reasons we just talked about in terms of its losing money and so forth, it is a long-term hold if you want to see benefit here.
1: So, Peter, this IPO today is going to make, or most likely going to make, SpaceX founder Elon Musk the world's first trillionaire. I can't even fathom what that means. And yet we are still talking about an American business here.
12: What is even more significant is up until now, I think John D. Rockefeller, adjusted for inflation, was still the richest private citizen in history, and as a percentage of U.S. GDP. But Elon Musk is about to pass him. And that is a massive feat to imagine that finally, it's because it's been like 100 years since the days of Standard Oil. But I think a lot of it has to do with the just complete mania that we have in the U.S. stock market. This is a massive bubble. There's no doubt in my mind that all of these stocks ultimately are going to come way off these highs, and that Elon Musk's net worth is not going to stay above $1 trillion for that many years. I think it's all a reflection of the mania of the times, of the cheap money, of the artificially low interest rates, of the inflation. But there is going to be, you know, a price to pay for these excesses.
1: So what I'm hearing from both of you guys is if you're already in it, don't go out and create an E-Trade account and put some money into it. Don't do it today. Don't chase it.
2: Okay. We got your advice. Thank you guys so much, Peter and Dan. Really appreciate you guys joining us this morning. Thank you.
12: My pleasure.
1: Well, you're taking a live look now at the National Mall ahead of this morning's national report. God Bless the USA. Singer Lee Greenwood joins the show to talk about his role in the upcoming America is Back rally. That'll be very interesting. Stay tuned for that.
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0: Our strategy to go after this army is very, very simple. First, we're going to cut it off, and then we're going to kill it.
1: America's first African-American Secretary of State, Colin Luther Powell, was born on April 5, 1937, in Harlem, New York. In June of 1958, the self-described C student received a degree in geology from the City College of New York and also began his 35-year career as a professional soldier as a graduate of the school's ROTC program. 3 years later, he married Alma Johnson, and the couple raised three children, Michael, Anne Marie, and Linda.
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1: Panama, as well as Operation Desert Storm. Capping his career in public service on December 16, 2000, President George W. Bush nominated him as America's Secretary of State, making him the first African-American to ever hold that post. He served for 5 years until January 2005. On October 8, 2021, General Colin Luther Powell died at the age of 84 due to complications from myeloma. You're watching An American Life on Newsmax TV.
8: When Rosa Parks stepped on that Montgomery, Alabama bus on December 1st, 1955, she didn't set out to make history. She just wanted to get home. Montgomery's segregated buses had divided seating. White passengers in front, colored passengers in the back. When the bus driver needed more seats for his white passengers, he ordered her and three others to vacate their seats. The others complied. You're watching An American Moment.
9: We're already talking with the host of National Report just over there because their show starts momentarily. Lots of great stuff going on this weekend in the sports world.
10: All right. Luckily, at least from World Cup, the weather is not really going to be important because Team USA is playing at SoFi Stadium.
9: Indoors. But we're hoping the rain holds off for the big UFC fight.
10: Yeah. Well, have a great weekend. Despite the weather, keep an eye out for it. National Report starts right now.

0: Well, the president says it is over, the war. But Iran may have other ideas. Iran reportedly firing off drones overnight, also sending up missiles, attacking neighbors, and attacking ships in the strait. While the regime's forces have been doing all this, the president said that he called off another wave of strikes, doubling down on his comments, saying at a virtual rally that the U.S. has ended the war in Iran. Thank you so much for joining us for this hour of National Report. I'm Edie Hill.
1: And I'm Lydia Serrano. And as President Trump signals an end to the 3.5-month war, the president also adding that he's agreed that Iran has agreed not to develop or have a nuclear weapon.
2: Most importantly, we have a deal that Iran will never have a nuclear weapon, which was the whole purpose of what we had to go through to get this. So it was a big, very big thing. But we have a signing soon, and the documents are in pretty final shape. So we'll see. We'll see. Very good. Should be done. That should be done pretty quickly.
0: Our foreign correspondent, Trent Murray, has the latest developments in the conflict. Trent?
3: Good morning. Well, it is a fairly significant shift in position. This time yesterday, the president was saying that he was preparing to hit Iran, quote, very hard, but then just a few hours later confirming that the mission had been called off because of progress in the talks with Tehran. Now, Iran's foreign ministry is saying this morning that they're not quite there yet, though, saying news of a deal being agreed was, quote, speculative and nothing has been finalized. The president has written, though, that Israel has also agreed to this deal. Hebrew media reports, though, suggesting that Prime Minister Benjamin Netanyahu was informed of the deal only after it had been agreed by the White House. The president says that the highest levels of the Iranian leadership have approved this agreement. At this point, though, we have still not heard or seen from the supreme leader, who is still thought to be in hiding. Now, just 5 hours before that post was made, confirming that an agreement may have been reached here, the president was threatening to deploy troops and seize Karg Island, Iran's biggest oil exports. The markets, as you might expect, well, they liked what they heard. Oil prices falling within minutes of the announcement. As for the naval blockade, well, the president's saying it will still stay in place until an agreement is signed. And we are still somewhat on standby here, with one diplomat as part of the negotiating countries team telling Arabic media that the vice president may be preparing to travel to Europe. Geneva, Switzerland has been floated as a possible destination where this agreement will be signed.
0: Thank you very much, Trent. Well, Montana Congressman Ryan Zinke serves on the House Foreign Affairs Committee and is a retired Navy SEAL commander. Thanks so much for being with us. The president says that this is done. The Iranians don't necessarily say that at all. What do you think our situation is at this moment?
4: Well, it devils in the details. I think the president has been absolutely firm. Iran's not going to have nukes, they're not going to have nuclear material, and they're not going to have an arsenal of destruction. As well as the Straits, that is freedom of navigation. And look, even Thomas Jefferson sent our fledgling fleet forward to combat the Barbary Coast pirates for freedom of navigation. I think the devil is in the details about, you know, trust but verify. Well, what happens if you don't trust? I think the president is going in this exactly right. He doesn't trust the Iranians. They don't trust us. But there has to be some verification process, in fact, that they don't have nuclear material, as an example.
1: Congressman, does the president know who he is negotiating with at this point? Because that's been the million-dollar question for many people.
4: Well, you bring up a great point. Who is in charge? You see that their first and second echelon of military leadership are dead. Their first echelon of political leadership is dead. And now you have distributed command and control, primarily distributed among the military commanders, but they have a lot of autonomy. And I think what we're seeing is that it's difficult to command a nation when you don't have a unified command up on top. So I think internally there's a lot of issues, and I think that's been part of the struggle for our negotiation team, is who do you talk to and what is their extent of authority?
0: Yeah. And so based on what you've said today and based on what we've heard from every other source, this is where it looks. It looks like we're right where we were about a week, maybe 2 weeks, 3 weeks ago. Iran will not confirm that it's keeping the waterways unconditionally open and toll-free. They are flatly refusing to confirm they're handing over the enriched uranium. They will also not confirm that they are going to stop backing the proxy groups, which is such a significant component of this, because that way they lose regional leverage. So I personally don't see how this is any different than where we were before.
4: Well, I think we're a lot closer, quite frankly. You look at what our objectives, and we kind of pointed them out, that no nukes, no nuclear material, no arsenal of destruction, and the Straits of Hormuz open. Their objective is just regime survival.
0: Yes.
4: You look at what's happening in Iran. I mean, they don't have any water. Their currency is worthless. They don't have a command structure, et cetera, et cetera, et cetera. And you know what? The people aren't happy. So I think we're a lot closer along. I think the president is right. Now the general premise of what the agreement has to be, I think the president is firm, but the devil's in the details. And I think we are a lot closer. We're not there yet, but we're a lot closer. And look, they are not the United States of America. They do not have the United States Navy sitting off their coast. They don't have the power, the capability, and the resolve that we do to finish this. If necessary, we will, by all available means, they will not have a nuclear weapon.
1: So, Congressman, President Trump says this war is done, but Iran's foreign ministry, a short time ago, I'm looking at this report, said reports of an agreement were, quote, speculative, and that, quote, nothing has been finalized. What is your response to that?
4: Well, I think they're exactly right. It was speculative of what the final document is going to look like on the details. And nothing is signed. They are correct. Nothing is signed. But there's a lot of work that has been done, and I think the president is correct. They are a lot closer. At least our position has been firm, and they know it. We're not going to bend on Iran having a nuclear weapon. Yeah. And if necessary, by all available means. And they are not in a position of strength. So actually, I'm an optimist. And look, you look at the nations around Iran. 90% of the attacks have been against civilian targets from Iran into UAE, into Qatar, into Israel. 90% has been to civilian targets. I tell you, their neighbors aren't very happy either. And lastly, I can tell you, a Middle East without an Iranian regime, without a radical regime being able to inflict harm, I think the Middle East will be an era of prosperity. Well, very, different people than they were 50 years ago. A lot of money, but I'll tell you, a lot of education and a lot of sophistication in the Middle East.
0: Well, that brings up probably the most troubling aspect of this at this point, and that is that Saudi Arabia, UAE, Bahrain, Oman, they all want the regime in Iran gone. Not diminished, but gone. And without doing that, they feel that there hasn't been anything really that changes for the Middle East security. Do you think that anything has been advanced there in that respect?
4: Well, I think it's drawn sides out. And I do. They want the threat of a radical regime removed from the Middle East. And the threat has been nuclear weapons and nuclear material again. And look, can you imagine if Iran had a nuclear weapon? 20% of the energy is coming out. And the United States, I can tell you, we're weathering the storm much better than any other country because actually we appreciate made in America energy here. All the above, but we are in so much better position. Having 3 or 4% come out of the Middle East and some of our allies that are dependent absolutely on the Middle East. But having said that, if they had a nuclear weapon, I tell you, we would have far fewer options to deal with Iran today if they had a nuclear weapon. They don't. We're going to make sure that they do not have a nuclear weapon and don't pose a threat, don't cause a threat, globally. But a couple of lessons learned, made in America energy, I can tell you what, as bad as the pumps are, they'd be twice as bad if we didn't have made in America energy here.
0: Yeah, certain truisms I think we have coming out of this, and that is that we never want Iran.
1: And they were even higher under Joe Biden without a war, 35%, about 35% higher.
0: Congressman Ryan Zinke, thanks so much for being with us. Following the president's announcement that he called off planned military strikes against Iran, oil prices took a nosedive, crude oil dropping over 4% to $83.80 a barrel, while Brent oil saw a nearly identical percentage decrease to $86.45 a barrel.
1: That said, some oil executives have issued a dire warning to White House officials, writing, quote, industry officials say they are doing everything they can to sound an alarm that prices are about to soar as the commercial and government inventories are rapidly depleting. Some inventories could be wiped out within weeks, the executives have warned, coinciding with the peak travel season.
5: Well, let's break it all down with our panel. Mitch Feierstein is a financial markets analyst and the author of Planet Ponzi. Dante Mills, a federal defense attorney, and Rosemary Becky, a financial analyst. Thanks all for being here with us. Rosemary, let me start with you. The drop in oil prices, that's good, but then we're getting this warning about gas prices going up for the summer.
6: Yeah, no. What we need here is kind of some sustained progress in all of this, right, in order to keep those oil prices where they're at this moment in time.
1: And Mitch, so the president said as soon as this war is over, prices will drop. How quickly can we see that? Can you allay some fears out there for the American people and explain how that'll happen? Just in very simple terms. I know you got a giant big brain. I want you to really dumb it down for me, please.
7: What happens in the oil markets, they're extremely volatile right now, as you know. The price action has been all over the lot because people are confused about what's going to happen. The price of wholesale gasoline futures, though, has hit, it's down 75 cents from the top. Mm-hmm. And as you mentioned rightly, we're 35% lower on gasoline prices than we were during Biden's administration. So what's going to happen is oil prices will collapse once this gets cleared up, but it's going to take a while, maybe a month or to 3 months, to filter through to the markets 100% because it takes a little bit of a time lag.
1: So people should just be patient.
7: They have to be patient. But, you know, we can't risk having a nuclear weapon detonate in a major city center. And to finish the job in Iran while we have the opportunity to right now is key. And Trump's administration is right on top of it.
8: Yeah. I just don't know. Markets dislike uncertainty more than bad news.
1: Good point.
8: And you talked about sustainability.
1: Right.
8: We have to have that certainty of where we're going with this. We don't. One day the war is over. The next day we're attacking in 30 minutes. And then we're canceling it. So we do have that uncertainty. And yes, crude oil prices they're stabilized. They're even coming down. But it's more profitable to produce that jet fuel. And we're talking about travel season. That jet fuel is about to be produced, which means it's going to be less fuel available for transportation in cars. And that's going to bring gas prices up. That's going to hit our pocketbooks directly. We don't know how long it's going to be.
1: You bring up a good point because a lot of people are skeptical. We've heard this before. The boy who cried wolf, the president who cried peace.
8: Yes.
1: So you'll believe it when you see it.
8: I'll believe it when I see it. And sometimes it's better to just let it sit and let us find out what happens as opposed to this roller coaster ride of uncertainty that's causing these rises and falls.
5: Rosemary and I were talking about this before we came on the program. It's uncertain what's happening.
6: It's absolutely. And there's mitigating factors out there right now that are keeping the price of oil down, and those could quickly change. And again, if you don't see some progress in this, and if we're in the same place we were a week ago, they're going to skyrocket again.
1: Mitch, what do you say to people that say, we are energy independent? Look at Alaska, look at Texas. Why does what is happening with the Strait of Hormuz, why is it affecting us? And what do you make of what the oil industry executives we could deplete our reserves? But we know Joe Biden is the one who depleted the reserves to artificially lower the prices.
7: Well, what he did was actually declared war on fossil fuels. So that doesn't make it cost effective for these producers to go out and do exploration and production. And we've got a capacity problem because we don't have enough refining. And that was all because of the regulations under Joe Biden's administration that we're changing now. The key takeaway here is WTI oil that's delivered in Cushing in Oklahoma, our product, light sweet, is what we use for gasoline. Our energy independence is going to make the prices come down here now. And so we're going to see improvement once we get through the Iran problem. The problem is that 21-mile strait is very difficult to police because they've buried missiles for 20 years in the hillside. So the geography there is the problem.
5: Yeah, and it is. They also during this conflict, they've been using tunnels that they built in there to, come out with their rocket launchers, shoot something off, and then go back into the tunnels.
8: And so we talk about our friends in the region having access to that oil and moving it through the strait. There's problems with that. There's a big delay there. There's going to take time to get that ramped up to make sure it's protected. I was just in India a couple of weeks ago. The gas prices there are incredibly high, and it's going to happen all over the region. Yes, we're protected because we produce our own. We don't refine as much as we could. We have to get better with refinement. But over there in the Middle East, they're having a problem with getting that oil in their countries.
5: Great conversation here. Thank you so much. We'll have you back on the program in just a little bit. But Dante Mills, Mitch Feierstein, and Rosemary Becky, thank you.
6: Thank you.
5: Liftoff, SpaceX is going public today. So what do we expect from that launch? Is it all about Elon?
1: Well, we shall see. Is he going to be a trillionaire? Now, the state of California facing scrutiny over its voting system. What needs to be done about it? California Congressman Kevin Kiley sounds off later this hour.
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0: 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You think Russia doesn't run on greed? You think China doesn't run on greed? What is greed? Of course, none of us are greedy. It's only the other fellow who's greedy. The world runs on individuals pursuing their separate interests.
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2: She didn't set out to make history. She just wanted to get home. Montgomery's segregated buses had divided seating. White passengers in front, colored passengers in the back. When the bus driver needed more seats for his white passengers, he ordered her and three others to vacate their seats. The others complied and moved, but Rosa quietly refused and was quickly arrested. Working alongside Dr. Martin Luther King, Rosa's arrest sparked a highly effective citywide protest with African Americans boycotting city buses. Rosa's protest and resulting boycott didn't end segregation, but it sparked a movement that ended the racial system, paving the way for a more equal society. You're watching An American Moment.
4: I'm so excited about this IPO. Mm-hmm. Ready for liftoff. SpaceX set to launch that IPO. And the company is planning on raising $75 billion in a record-setting offering. And that offering could lead Elon Musk, the CEO, to become the first ever trillionaire.
5: Wow, I can't even wrap my brain around that.
4: I know. The stock is currently priced at about $135 a share. But then when it opens, because Elon is such a figure, you expect that it's just going to take off like his rockets.
5: Right. To the moon.
6: They're already saying they're seeing lots of activity in the market, lots of selling, people getting ready to buy the stock.
4: Yeah, we are rejoined by Rosemary Becky and Mitch Feierstein. So, Mitch, you buying in?
7: No.
4: Nope. Okay, tell me why.
7: I think he's a very smart guy. I think SpaceX could be a great company, but I think that there are a lot of issues that I have with reading the prospectus because I'm a bottom line guy, and I think that you shouldn't get involved in this at the onset because there's a lot of bubblicious furor going with this. The valuations are a little too high for my tastes. The key man provision in that, Elon controls 85% of the company. So that's kind of a little bit off, but a lot of the stuff, you know, he's making a lot of assumptions that the company will do this, it will do that, it will do this, it will do that. And as we saw with Tesla, they've promised autonomous driving for 15 years and we don't have it yet, 100% autonomous driving. However, the markets have priced that in. So $2 trillion, we're going to open up at $1.8 trillion valuation for basically a startup that lost $5 billion last year.
4: Yeah, that's never
7: too rich
4: turned
7: for my
4: a profit,
7: taste.
4: Right?
7: Yeah,
5: so
7: too rich for
5: full
7: my
5: disclosure,
7: taste.
5: I have a Tesla. I have the self-driving, and I will not use that feature because I just don't believe it. I'm old school like that. I feel like you have to be your hands on the steering wheel. But politically, let's talk about Elon Musk. His association alone with President Trump, people hate him. Also, the fact that he's filthy rich. AOC, is her head going to pop off her body like The Exorcist once she finds out that he's even richer now? How much hate you think he's going to get now?
6: Probably a whole lot of hate. But I do think people are excited about this. You know, the thought of this kind of travel, the thought of what he's trying to do, put data centers in space. I mean, it's really exciting.
4: Mitch, there's a reason I'm a journalist and not in finance is because I get too emotional about it. I am a huge Elon Musk fan because of what he has done for the world.
5: Correct.
4: For the
5: exactly.
4: Starlink that he puts up to help Ukrainians and the Iranians and the other things that he does. And so I probably will, after the price comes down a little bit, try to buy in a little bit. But how do you think that most people approach this? Do they do it from simply the numbers, or is it more emotional?
7: I think it's more hype. But you've got to think about this. There's 23 of the major banks in the world on this that are touting this. So these guys make money. The banks make money off of an IPO. They get a cut when they get their customers to buy it. So that's why you have so much hype. I've never seen so many different banks involved in this. So, you know, that's a warning sign. And if you put in a market order to be filled, who knows what price you're going to get filled at on the way up. But you wait, and if you're patient, you're going to get it at a lot lower price in the future, I think.
5: Right. I mean, here in New York City, we have a mayor who's basically a Marxist. And in L.A., they're the second person runner-up, Nathan, she is like the Mamdani in a skirt. So we see Graham Plattner. He's a communist. He's also a Nazi. But I mean,
6: look in New Jersey.
5: And look in New Jersey. Adam Homily. He's BFFs with a terrorist.
6: Yes.
5: So talk to me about the political point of view here as well, that we see capitalism thriving. I mean, Elon Musk is not an American. He's the epitome of the American dream. He came here, he did the right thing, and look.
4: And he gives back.
5: And he does. He gives back.
6: Absolutely. And look, I think that's why Americans are excited about this. They're cheering for capitalism. I think it's super important that we are doing those things and frankly, sending a different message other than the socialism, communism message.
4: Mm. Yeah.
7: Valuation, though, is very important. Valuation of everything.
4: Dr. Doom is back with us. Hold on.
5: No, Dr. Realistic. What did Margaret Thatcher famously said? Socialism is great until you run out of other people's money.
4: Yeah.
7: I mean, keep an eye on valuations. That's key. That's why we had that big downdraft last Friday in the NASDAQ.
4: Real quick, it's SpaceX. We've got OpenAI, Anthropic. All these things are coming.
7: Yeah, but that's right. But all of these guys are issuing IPOs. That's usually when you see the fervor like this and everybody wants to get involved. That's when you see what we have.
4: Is this
7: AI,
4: like the dot
7: AI
4: com?
7: Circular? Yes, it absolutely is. People will say, no, but they make money. But no, but they don't. And this is circular finance. And, you know, you're going to have to see a correction that we haven't had yet. We're not even close to correction territory.
4: Really? Hmm.
5: All right.
7: Cautionary tale.
4: Yes, it is. Okay. Maybe I'll hold off a little bit longer. Thank you so much. So we have Christina.
5: Williamson. Sarah Williamson, right?
4: Oh, Sarah's with us.
5: Sarah
4: Great.
5: Williamson standing by for us live talking about SpaceX. Sarah Williamson, what's the latest?
8: Hey, guys, good to be with you. That's right. SpaceX is officially public now and will start trading at some stage today with shares. The IPO is pricing their shares at $135 each. That was as of late Thursday, instantly becoming one of the most valuable companies in the world. Now, the stock begins trading on the NASDAQ under the ticker SPCX, and the blockbuster debut also moves Elon Musk, closer to becoming the world's first trillionaire, as you discussed. So the IPO price, Bloomberg estimates, will be worth roughly $688 billion, pushing his total net worth to about $971 billion, with him really on the path to become a trillionaire by the end of the day. Investors are already betting the company price could soar or even higher. On prediction markets like Polymarket, there are roughly 82% of traders expect SpaceX to close its first trading day with the valuation above $2 trillion. Now, SpaceX President and Chief Operating Officer Gwynne Shotwell says that priorities for the company will not change now that it's public.
9: Well, I hope the folks that do decide to invest in SpaceX take a look at our history and see how we do operate and become comfortable with the way we operate, right? Our horizons are very long-term. I do not want to focus on quarterly earnings. I'm not saying we're not going to do right by our investors, but what folks that invest in SpaceX AI, need to know is they need to know that what we're doing is very futuristic, and we should be thinking about the future as well as the current quarter.
8: Now, the company is also getting a boost from major stock indexes. NASDAQ's and FTSE Russell recently changed their rules, allowing SpaceX to join key indexes far faster than most newly public companies, a move that could drive billions of additional dollars in investment. Meanwhile, though, investors looking for a quick profit may have to think twice about this, as some brokerages are requiring IPO buyers to hold shares for at least 15 days before they can immediately go and flip their stock, guys.
4: All right. Thanks so much, Sarah.
5: All right. The official results for the California primary won't be in until July, Edie. Oh, my goodness. As the Golden State takes its time counting ballots, calls now for congressional action for election reform to speed up the vote counts.
4: They need to. Plus, the UFC holding a cage match At the White House this weekend, the fighters could be contending with more than just their opponents in the ring, though.
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2: Before becoming a household name, as a young soldier, he was on board an Army aircraft that crashed into the ocean off California. In the dead of night, using a raft and his training as a professional lifeguard, he and the surviving pilot swam over 2 miles to safety. Clinton Eastwood Jr. was born in San Francisco on May 31st, 1930, with a birth weight of 11 pounds 6 ounces. His nurses nicknamed him Samson. Little Clint was no ordinary child.
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4: Republican turned independent California Congressman Kevin Kiley stepping up calls for election reform in California. He wants congressional action.
5: Meanwhile, President Trump calling on Republicans to immediately pass a third reconciliation bill that would include the Save America Act, which would require voters to prove their citizenship. With us now, California Congressman Kevin Kiley. Congressman, thank you so much for joining us. I mean, we talked about it, that what they have, they're not going to get their official results until July. We're talking weeks later. We're the number one country in the world. I know the president also wants to crack down on birthright citizenship. So, and meanwhile, you have people in leadership that don't want to protect our elections, save America. Your thoughts on how do we fix this? We are the greatest country in the world. It should not take weeks to count votes.
18: Right. It's absolutely unacceptable. And frankly, no other state does it like this. It's just California, where for quite a while now, we've had this drama where you have one result on election night, and then that may or may not be the result in the coming weeks as you see the late arriving ballots start to be tabulated, and you get updates every few days for a full month And, you know, this has now been condemned by the Washington Post editorial board, by the New York Times editorial board. They've essentially endorsed legislation that I've put forward with some of my colleagues from California. We call it the Election Results Accountability Act, which says something pretty simple, that you have to count most of your votes on election night. And there's absolutely no reason why this shouldn't be achievable. It is a basic failure of administrative competence in California. And it gives you a window into why so many other things are failing in our state government.
4: Yeah. You know, I had to double check it when I read that the New York Times was agreeing with you in all of this because they had originally put out an op-ed that said California needs to fix this. And apparently now they've said it just isn't capable of fixing itself. And so Congress has to actually come in to tell the state how to do things right.
18: That's a great point. California has had every opportunity to reform our election process so that they're administered in a competent fashion, like every other state, red or blue. I mean, you go get Colorado, you'll get Massachusetts. They get their results on election night. And so now, the New York Times editorial board has endorsed our idea that because we're talking about elections for federal offices like Congress, Congress has a role to play here in oversight in assuring that citizens receive timely election results, that we don't have the instability created by this month-long vote count. We don't have the instability created by, say, the entire majority in Congress hanging in the balance as California slowly gets around to tabulating its ballots. So this is a common sense reform. I'm hopeful we can get it through very quickly. But again, I'll reiterate that this is exactly why, you know, California is failing in so many other ways, whether it's failing to deliver people unemployment checks, whether it's the fact that we have the highest gas taxes and the worst roads, whether it's the fact that our budget has grown by $150 billion mm-hmm. and yet very little.
5: Yeah, and then, of course, the Medi-Cal. There's so much fraud, the hospice, alleged fraud. Now, Democrat has Xavier Becerra. He defended the integrity of the state's elections and argued that proposed restrictions would disenfranchise many voters. You're an independent congressman. What do you make of Becerra saying that this would exclude certain voters if they were to reform the entire election process?
18: Well, apparently he thinks that Massachusetts and Colorado and every other state, red or blue, throughout the country is disenfranchising voters then, because all managed to count their votes in a timely fashion. The reality is actually quite the contrary. The Election Performance Index, which is a nonpartisan group that rates states by things like their voter turnout, by how participatory and accessible their process is, ranks California 41st out of 50. And so Nate Silver's blog, The Silver Bullet, did an article on this. They said that California isn't slower and better. California is slower and worse. And that about sums up our state. Our citizens are forced to sacrifice the most, and yet we get the least in return.
4: Yeah, and I believe that instead of encouraging people to be part of the process, the voter turnout has actually decreased. Mm-hmm. So it's done the exact opposite of what they intended. Mm-hmm. It's something else that a lot of people have an issue with is that ballots are just simply mass mailed out to every single person there. And they think that also is opening it up for potential fraud. Do you have any concerns about that? And why does it do it that way?
18: Well, this was a COVID era change where they said in order to have a safe election, we need to mail a ballot to everyone, whether or not they requested a mail-in ballot. And then shortly after COVID, they said, all right, we're going to make this permanent now. And so, you know, we had it for a while where if you want to vote by mail, that's your right. You can request a ballot. You can get a ballot sent to you. You can mail it in at your convenience in the month leading up to an election. But this was a dramatic change where we said we're not only going to send it to those who request it, we're just going to mail it to everyone who's on the voter rolls. And the voter rolls are not exactly, maintained on a daily basis or anything like that. So you can talk to many people in California. It's happened to me where you have a ballot at your home arrives and it's from a former resident, someone who used to live there, right. Someone who's passed away. This is one of those things that they said was temporary and now it's become permanent. And it's just not the way elections have traditionally been administered.
5: And we've seen those reports online where we're seeing voter registrations being given out to homeless people or drug addicts on Skid Row. I'm doubting that they're very informed about the vote.
4: Well, but they've got a right to vote. The issue is you've been losing tens of thousands of people that are moving out of the state. So they're getting ballots there in their name also. Who knows what people are doing with them?
5: Who knows?
4: No idea. Congressman Kevin Kiely, congratulations on getting both sides together on what sounds like a good idea.
18: And common sense, right?
4: Yep, we will be following that. Thank you so much for your time.
18: You bet. Thanks for having me.
4: Yep. God Bless the USA. That singer, Lee Greenwood, is set to take the stage at the event celebrating America's 250th birthday. So what will he be doing? What can we expect? Aha! He's going to be joining us.
5: Oh, there he is. All right. President Trump has nominated Jay Clayton to head the DNI. How do lawmakers feel about him? Full report from Capitol Hill later this hour.
19: 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Stay locked in to the NBA playoffs with ESPN Radio. 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

0: deceived by their pretenses to piety. We have seen their kind before. They are the heirs of all the murderous ideologies of the 20th century. By sacrificing human life to serve their radical visions, by abandoning every value except the will to power, they follow in the path of fascism, Nazism, and totalitarianism. And they will follow that path all the way to where it ends, in history's unmarked grave of
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4: When Saigon, the capital of South Vietnam, fell on the 30th of April, 1975, America's long conflict there may have ended, but it took decades for the nation to heal its wounds. In 1973, President Nixon orchestrated the Paris Peace Accords, bringing to an end America's involvement in the Vietnam War. America's POWs returned home, and all seemed well, until March of 1975, when Senator Ted Kennedy led Congress in cutting off all aid to South

0: day, the fight notably taking place on Flag Day. Meteorologist Julia Fife is live for us with what we can expect the weather to look like for the big fight. This is going to be quite an event, Julia.
1: I'm just the messenger. Okay. All right. Let's break down the forecast. This is what the setup is. We've got that heat advisory in place all along the eastern seaboard, including D.C. That's all that instability. That's that warmth. We are expecting feels like temperatures today to get up to 105 degrees. Isolated thunderstorms are going to develop into the afternoon and evening. Level 2 out of 5 threat for D.C. heading into the afternoon and evening. Saturday is going to be gorgeous. Get outside and enjoy it. Rain-free conditions. Here's the bad news. As we head into Sunday afternoon, we're starting to see a line of thunderstorms develop right over D.C. That's going to be clearing out, but then it looks like a lingering round of showers and thunderstorms is going to be moving through the evening right during the fight. Now, we still have 2 days. This storm could speed up or slow down, so that's something we're going to be keeping an eye on. But here is my forecast for the fight. Again, that level 2 out of 5 threat for D.C. I'm expecting temperatures at 8 o'clock, right when the fight starts, to be in the low 80s, expecting those showers to stick around after that main line moves through. I think it's going to be lingering, and I think it's going to be lasting through the end of the fight as well. Going to be pretty humid with all that moisture on the ground. Let's take it back to you guys.
2: All right. Thanks, Julia.
0: Well, maybe it'll make it more exciting, right? Like, they're all slippery, and then the rain is coming down. And do they do pile drivers? What do they do at the UFC? I don't know.
2: It's so they put some soap on there. You know, you get those. The fight that they do when they're sliding all over the
0: mud wrestling?
3: I have no idea.
0: Mud wrestling. Right. Mud wrestling.
1: You're right. It could be more interesting.
0: It could be more interesting.
1: I just want them to stay safe.
2: Aren't you sweet?
1: Well, I mean, they're hitting each other. You're right.
2: They're cage fighters.
1: I can't even watch
0: a UFC fight. It's like too barbaric. All right. Joining us now to discuss this weekend's fight is American country music singer, songwriter Lee Greenwood. He'll be attending the event. Will you also be singing, Lee? I mean, you have the most beautiful voice. Can you give us a quick little preview? Come on. Whenever I have Lee Greenwood on, I was like, it's an icon. It's an icon, yep. And that song that now it has become President Trump's anthem. I mean,
2: it's become a huge American anthem.
0: So after the MSG rally in New York City, we went to a New York City bar down the block, and people were singing your song in the bar. God bless the U.S. Can you just a little tiny bit for us?
4: Lydia, I'd jump into the ring and sing if they let me, but I don't think I'm going to get in the middle of that slippery water. and I don't know if that would interrupt the fight or not. But yeah, I'm proud to be an American, as you know, and I'll sing it for you just a little bit. I'm proud to be an American, where at least I know I'm free. And I won't forget the men who died, who gave that right to me. And I'd gladly stand up next to you and defend her still today. Because there ain't no doubt I love this land. God bless the USA. I wrote in 1983, by the way.
0: It gives me goosebumps every time he sings it.
1: I just got goosebumps, too.
0: Every time you sing it. Every time.
4: I love that you say that. This is a special day, the 14th, of course. We have the president's birthday. Let me just say happy birthday, Mr. President, ahead of time. The fight, of course, which my wife Kim and I will be there. Speaking of my beautiful bride Kim, that we've been married 34 years now. Tomorrow is her birthday, the 13th. Aww. So we celebrate her just before the president. So that's going to be a fun day. It is also Flag Day. And it is also the birthday of the United States Army. As you know, we had an army before we had a republic. So happy birthday to the United States Army.
2: Yeah. And happy birthday to Kim. So the Great American State Fair also set to kick off on June 24th, and it will be featuring an American 250 rally held by President Trump and a lot of musical performances, a number of patriotic acts. Now, you're slated to perform at that event. What will you be doing there?
4: I will be singing there, and I believe it's with the United States Marine Band, the president's own, and introducing the president, I hope, of course. That'll be exciting. We'll have multiple media events that afternoon, 6/24, kicking off the Great American State Fair. And I didn't know why it was called the State Fair. I realize now there'll be a representative from every state there at the fair, which goes on through the 4th of July and on beyond. So it's going to be a long day, but it could be fun for me. The rally, of course, with President Trump, and an exciting time on stage with him, which never gets old for me.
2: Yeah, I think that the idea of having

0: representatives from every state. It's such a nice one. I love state fairs. Now, what state did you grow up in?
1: I was raised in California, but I spent 20 years in Nevada and then now 40 years in Tennessee.
2: Wow, incredible. What is your message to those performers that dropped out? Because, oh, I don't want to get involved with politics. But is this really about politics? I mean, we are celebrating the nation's birthday, 250 years. What do you have to say to those people?
1: Yeah, I'm saddened by that. When events like this come along, this is not necessarily something you need to focus on, Democrat, Republican, Independent. This is a focus on America and its history. And you need to study history to find out where we are now. I have two sons, Dalton and Parker, who I love very much, our new daughter-in-law. And now we have a new grandson, Theodore, who is 7 weeks old. I want this republic to go on for more and more than 250 more years. So if we don't just kind of embrace it as a American citizen, if you will, or even if you're not a citizen, when you come to this country as a tourist, and we're building tourism now for the United States, thanks to the president's initiative to take that away from China. I'm excited to be part of that as well.
0: Mm. Now, what is that? What is the president doing?
1: Well, we looked at the fact that tourism had dropped down somewhat for the United States. So I was asked to write a new jingle for American tourism. I've done that with my friend Nick Adams. We'll take that to the president and see if we can have worldwide tourism come back to the United States.
0: Oh, that's wonderful.
2: Wonderful. Real quick, you are 83 years young. What is your secret? I just have to know.
1: You know, my secret is believing in this. This is the American flag. And the Allied Flag Company, along with Bass Pro, Johnny Morris, my great friend, are producing these to have this available for everyone, and you better get it now. Bass Pro, go to allied.com, alliedflags.com, and get one right away, because I have one just like this in my front yard. It's easily attainable. It's nylon and weather resistant, made in the United States of America, folks.
0: Oh, that's
1: Pick up one of these, a unique thing.
2: God bless the USA.
0: Lee Greenwood, thanks so much for sharing your time with us today.
1: Thank you, ladies.
0: You bet.
2: Only flag that will ever fly outside my home is the American flag. Carmelo Anthony, this is a tragedy, was found guilty of murder over the deadly stabbing of Austin Metcalf, 17-year-old boy killed at a high school track meet last year, and he's been sentenced to 35 years behind bars. But Anthony's parents now say he didn't receive a fair trial. So what does the district attorney overseeing the case think? We'll ask him.
0: Plus, Maine Senate candidate Graham Plattner, guess what? Okay, you already know, don't you? It's another round of controversy, the latest chapter in a dramatic list of scandals.
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0: Coming up,
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5: During an interview, she remarked, if offered a seat on a rocket ship, don't ask what seat, just get in. Born Sharon Krista Corrigan on September 2nd, 1948, the future astronaut was the oldest of five children. She spent her younger years in Farmington, Massachusetts, and attended Marion High School, where she met her future husband, Stephen McAuliffe. Krista McAuliffe's historic adventure began with this announcement.
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5: In 1984, NASA started its search for a gifted teacher who could communicate with students from space. 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But in the end, NASA chose Krista McAuliffe.
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5: Causing an explosion and ripping the spacecraft apart. 2 minutes and 45 seconds later, the main cabin of the space shuttle splashed into the Atlantic Ocean at a speed of 200 miles an hour. The remains of the crew were recovered and returned to their families for burial, but not before being posthumously awarded the Congressional Space Medal of Honor. Krista McAuliffe was laid to rest in the town who knew her best, Concord, New Hampshire. You're watching An American Life on Newsmax TV.

0: Nestled in the rolling hills of Northern Virginia, Bull Run Regional Park is a place of natural beauty, but beneath...
1: Lawmakers now reacting to the president's decision to nominate Jay Clayton as the director of national intelligence. The president made that announcement yesterday, encouraging the Senate now to confirm him as soon as possible.
2: A confirmation hearing for Clayton has already been scheduled for next week. This comes after House Democrats refused to fund FISA, a key intelligence tool, over Bill Pulte being named acting DNI head. Congressional correspondent Kilmeny Dukart live for us on Capitol Hill with more on what lawmakers are saying. Kilmeny.
3: Good morning. Good to be with you. President Trump is turning to a familiar face to lead the nation's top intelligence communities. He's tapping Jay Clayton to serve as director of national intelligence to replace Tulsi Gabbard as DNI. Clayton currently serves as U.S. attorney for the Southern District of New York. While he has a lengthy legal and regulatory background, he has little direct intelligence experience, but he's already had one big endorsement. Jim Himes, the ranking Democrat on the House Intel Committee, posting this: "I've known and respected Jay Clayton for decades. His intelligence, temperament, and deep commitment to public service will make him a terrific DNI. Had his nomination been made a week ago, lots of pain might have been avoided." But Democrat Senator Adam Schiff telling CNN he's undecided.
4: Yes or no on Jay Clayton for that job?
5: I certainly will give him fair consideration. I'm going to want to know what kind of experience he has. He was the chair of the SEC. He's been serving as U.S. attorney in the Southern District of New York. Neither of those jobs give a lot of experience within the intelligence community. He's never served in the intelligence community. So I want to know what kind of experience he has, but I also want to know what kind of work he's been doing in those offices, in particular in the U.S. attorneys in New York. Did he bow to political pressure?
3: Republicans have enthusiastically coalesced around Clayton. Senator James Lankford called him smart, ethical, and experienced in national security. Republican Senator Chuck Grassley saying Jay Clayton is a respected lawyer and public servant nominated by President Trump for DNI. Glad Senator Cotton is holding intel hearings on Tuesday and Wednesday on his nomination. The question is now, will this break the stalemate over renewing the nation's top spy tool? Back to you.
1: All right. Thank you so much, Kilmeny. 8647. That's popping up again. An apparent call for violence against the president. Now it's etched into the National Mall. We'll tell you about that.
2: How do they get away with that? Plus, President Trump says the United States has a deal with Iran. So how soon until this agreement is signed? Everything you need to know. That's coming up.
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11: On May 8th, 1884, in Independence, Missouri, was born a future president who would lead his nation in both war and peace. Following the sudden death of Franklin Roosevelt in April 1945, his vice president, Harry S. Truman, ascended to the presidency amidst a world war. Although victory in Europe was assured, the Pacific War was still raging, and a new weapon destined to end that war, the atomic bomb, was nearing completion. The U.S. military believed the Japanese would never capitulate. After numerous demands for surrender were ignored, on August 6, 1945, President Truman authorized use of the first atomic bomb on Hiroshima.
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11: Fired the general. Truman left the White House as one of America's most unpopular presidents. But later, historians would credit the one-time haberdasher for making the tough decisions that ended World War II and later saved the free world from communism. On December 26, 1972, America's 33rd president died in Kansas City, Missouri, at the age of 88. 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
16: Abraham Lincoln began the war between the states with a single stated purpose, to preserve the Union. So it surprised everyone when in July of 1862, President Lincoln announced his intentions to issue an Emancipation Proclamation to free the Southern slaves. Lincoln was urged to delay his proclamation until the Union Army could boast a battlefield victory. That opportunity came at the Battle of Antietam, when Union forces on Newsmax TV.

0: Good morning. Welcome back to National Report. President Trump expressing optimism about a deal with Iran. He says a potential agreement could be signed, sealed, and delivered as soon as this weekend. And as part of the deal, he claims Iran agrees not to have a nuclear weapon in any way. Thank you so much for spending part of your morning with us. I'm Edie Hill.
1: And I'm Lydia Serrani. Now, despite President Trump's announcement, Iran reportedly firing off drones overnight. Iranian forces also taking aim at a commercial ship in the Strait of Hormuz. President Trump, though, still says that the end of the war is near.
2: Mr. President, on Iran, how confident are you that there will be a signing this weekend? Because you have come close to sealing a deal, but at the last minute it has fallen apart. And
3: It'll be soon. Maybe this weekend.
2: And has the Supreme Leader approved this deal, sir?
3: I understand the answer is yes.
2: And when this deal is signed, is the United States going to immediately lift the blockade?
3: Yes, that's true. That's part of the deal.
1: Foreign Affairs correspondent Alex Salvi, live for us with the very latest. Alex.
4: Yeah, Lydia, Edie, there's certainly the sense of optimism around this proposed deal at this point, maybe compared more to the prior deals. But when it comes to this one, the stated terms would extend the ceasefire, it would reopen the Strait of Hormuz, and it would pave the way for substantial nuclear talks that will take place sometime down the line. President Trump saying that this memorandum of understanding, which is now being referred to as the Islamabad Agreement, is now making its way to the highest levels of Iran's leadership, with only the supreme leader yet to sign off. Now, it's very much so a carrot and stick approach, with sanctions relief being conditioned on Iran's compliance with this deal, as President Trump this week has also demonstrated that he will not hold back from returning to military strikes if necessary. The president, of course, on Thursday, warning of continued attacks that would take place later in the evening before calling off the strikes, citing progress in these ongoing peace talks. And during a telerally with Georgia's lieutenant governor last night, President Trump sounding rather optimistic about this deal finally getting over the finish line.
5: You heard, but we ended the war with Iran today, and they have agreed never to have a nuclear weapon, something that we insisted on. That was the whole purpose. That was 95% of it, and they've done it in the most powerful way you can do it.
4: And as you heard before, President Trump very optimistic about this deal, even teasing ahead to a signing ceremony, with some reports indicating one could take place in a third country such as Geneva, Switzerland, possibly even as soon as this weekend. Now, Iran's foreign minister, in the meantime, proceeding with caution, claiming that the country has not yet reached a final decision, but he is suggesting that some substantial progress is being made. Now, any deal, of course, would start as a broad understanding before the two sides engage in the more technical talks, the primary issues being removing the enriched uranium from the country, as well as establishing guardrails that would ensure President Trump's long-held objective that Iran never obtain a nuclear weapon. At the State Department, Alex Salvi, Newsmax.
0: All right. Thank you so much. And remember, we told you that there's going to be more coming out
1: yesterday on this program.
0: Right. Because there was just too much in the background, the rumblings. Just 2 days ago, when Maine Democratic Senate hopeful Graham Plantner defended himself during an interview with MS Now. This is what he claimed then. Listen.
6: There, I can just tell you, there is nothing out there that is going to be, will run counter to any of the stories that I've talked about openly this entire campaign. And I know everyone continues to be like, oh, what else is coming? You know, ironically,
0: right,
6: the whole what else is coming has essentially been the same thing the whole time.
0: Quite. Oh. Well, that statement certainly did not age very well. There is another ex-girlfriend, a left-wing blogger who met Plantner on Tinder, and she has made more damning allegations about the Senate hopeful, specifically regarding his controversial tattoo.
1: Yeah, the one that he now has covered up. Now, that ex reportedly claims that Plantner was well aware that his chest tattoo was a blatant Nazi symbol, despite Plantner's assertions to the contrary. In addition, she alleges that he kept the tattoo to remind himself that, quote, the U.S. was the evil bad guy overseas, end quote. Joining us now, Corbin Trent, a former communications director for New York Democratic Congresswoman Alexandria Ocasio-Cortez. He's also the co-founder of Justice Democrats. Also with us, Mary Walter, host of Mary Walter Radio and a Newsmax contributor. we were just talking about this. This woman is actually, she is left.
0: Yeah.
1: She leans left. She's a Democrat. So this isn't some kind of political hit job. Mary, are you surprised that this allegation came forward, and do you expect more?
7: Well, of course, I'm not surprised. The woman who just came out, she said, you know, he tarnished her reputation because she didn't know that he was engaged. And so now she's like the side piece and ruining a marriage. But the woman married him anyway. But he also, she claims, did the same thing to his previous fiance. He was previously engaged, and that woman was smart enough to get out. But he supposedly cheated on her as well. So this is what this guy does. And I got to tell you, on the left, they don't care. They don't care. They only care if a Republican is doing it. Democrats' morals are mutable. They change with the wind. And it all depends on whether there is a D or an R after someone's name as to whether a behavior is acceptable or not. So this is not going to harm him. They don't care. This is where they are right now. Trump is bad, so we'll take the devil.
0: Mm. Corbin, I do think that it is interesting because we all listened to the Kavanaugh hearings, the Hegseth hearings.
7: Yes.
0: And, you know, and a lot of things, Corbin, people said that disqualifies those people. You know, if there are allegations, we got to believe the women. And now we've got woman after woman coming out.
8: The allegation was assault, right? With a lot of these people, the allegation is sexual assault. I mean, like, you know, with Donald Trump, the thing was he was accused of rape.
0: I'm talking about what they
8: forcibly
0: said.
8: Forcibly inserting his fingers into a woman's vagina.
1: But he wasn't found guilty of that.
0: No, Corbin, I was talking about the Hegseth hearings and the Kavanaugh hearings.
8: Well, I'm talking about, you know,
0: these are the current people in Congress.
1: That's kind of whataboutism, though.
8: I mean, it's not whataboutism. I'm saying what we just heard was that if there's a D next to the name, we can forget it. If there's an R next to the name, we can forget it. I think we have lines. Like, there's lines that say, oh, theft over 1,000, theft over, you know, there's felony lines. I think when it comes to, you know, bad behavior with women, there are lines too. There is rape, and then there's being a bad boyfriend. Then there's being a cheater. Then there is murder.
1: What about being a Nazi?
8: There are lines to what's worse.
1: What about being a Nazi? Does that disqualify you from having the Totenkopf, the SS
8: I don't believe
1: symbol?
8: He's a Nazi. I've not seen any evidence that the man's a Nazi.
1: You don't think that's a Nazi evidence. Symbol that he tattooed on his body for the rest of his life? He had it on for 18 years. It's on Nazi concentration. That doesn't make him a Nazi?
8: No. I think Nazi's about ideology.
1: So what does that make him?
8: Not
1: just an
8: symbolism.
1: Aficionado of Nazism? Of Hitler? He's
8: a
1: fan?
8: I have no idea what that makes him. The man says that he had the tattoo for a reason. He got it in overseas with his unit, whatever, you know. What I find interesting is, what is the point of these questions? What are we trying to discover and understand about somebody running for Senate?
0: Okay, so what we want to know is what their character is, what matters to them. And so that's what we've really been finding out. I mean, aside from
8: that's
0: the salacious
8: idea,
0: things,
8: right?
0: What we're finding out about him is that these ex-girlfriends have said that he was fully aware that it was a Nazi symbol he had. He owned that. That the latest one, a left-wing girlfriend, that he had that, and it reminded him that the Americans were the evil bad guys overseas. So take away all the sex and the cheating and, you know, being on Tinder and still being on a hookup account. The things that are important really are, you know, are you an anti-Semite? Are you going to support America over our enemies? Those sort of things. And I think those are legitimate. And Mary, that's what we're starting to find out here is you take away the stuff that everybody, you know, chatters about. But there are key things at the heart of this.
1: See, I'm going to disagree with you, Edie. I love you, but I'm going to disagree. If you cheat on your wife, if you lie to your wife, if you disrespect the person you share a bed with, and you betray that person, you will betray the government. I think that goes to the character. And to your point, Corbin, if a Republican is a sexual assaulter, if he cheats, if he's a scumbag, if he's a lowlife, he should not be qualified for higher office. So I think it all plays together. I don't think it's a little thing of just cheating. Right. But yes, it shouldn't matter.
8: But I think there's a lot of
1: evidence
8: that the people in the chamber right now, in the Senate right now, are willing to support genocide. They're willing to arm the killing of innocent civilians all across this country. Many of them voted for the Iraq Iraq war that killed hundreds of thousands of civilians over there. They're willing to support the use of white phosphorus. They're willing to put money all over this globe when people here at home are failing to be able to afford their basic needs.
0: Yeah.
8: They're willing to let a system of healthcare go.
0: I don't know about the white phosphorus. I think that that is something that's a war crime.
8: I think that shows a lack of character more than what we're seeing now.
0: I think there are both sides. There are a lot of sides to that, and I don't think we're using white phosphorus. But Mary, let's get back on the topic here, and that is the future of our Congress, the future of the Senate. And this is a person who most likely, a lot of the analysts say, will become a senator.
7: Yeah, Corbyn's going to need to grease himself down to just to untangle him from all the Nazis tied himself in. Love you. I'm sorry. I give you a lot of credit for coming on. But here's the thing. He's, it's different because he's just cheating on his wife. And I'll be honest with you, Lydia, I don't care what he does with his wife. She married him. She made this choice. Yeah, she chose this. That's on her. I don't care. But what we do see here is a man who makes very, very bad decisions. And I need someone who's going to represent me in Congress who makes good decisions. He is a very bad decision maker, and that should be a red flag. The other part of this is Corbyn said, it's not sexual assault. He's just cheating. One of his former girlfriends accused him of pushing her into a bedroom and locking her in there so that she could not leave. That is kidnapping. Corbyn, is that a federal offense?
8: I mean, she went to sleep. It sounds like an argument. Have you ever been in a toxic
7: relationship? She was not allowed to leave. So she went to sleep. She was not allowed to leave. She was being held against her will. Just because she fell asleep because she was held in there for so long doesn't make it any less of being held against her will. So if we want to get down to what's egregious and what's not, if we're going to write off cheating on your girlfriend or cheating on your wife, if we're going to write that off, okay, fine. Just again, to Edie's point, we are not going back to Kavanaugh. We're not seeing that ever again because now we're not going to put up with it. But locking someone in a room and refusing them allowed to leave is kidnapping. You are holding them against their will. That is a federal offense. That's what we're going to judge it by. He should be disqualified.
0: It does seem like we're having this race to the bottom on both sides. And at some point, everybody's just going to wake up and say, we expect and we deserve, quite frankly, the American people deserve to have good, solid citizens that have good moral character standing for
1: them. These are people we should be looking up to and should be representative of.
0: And that's on both sides, Corbyn and Mary.
8: Why do you reckon the Christian right supports Donald Trump then?
0: Yeah.
8: Why do you reckon Corbyn, evangelicals still
0: Corbyn
8: support
0: Trent
8: Trump?
0: And Mary Walter, thank you so much for being with us.
7: Thank you.
9: Good spirited conversation there.
0: Yep. That is Carmelo Anthony. He was found guilty of killing Austin Metcalf, stabbing him in the heart at a high school track meet. He was sentenced to 35 years in prison, but his family says it wasn't fair. The jury was all white,
1: right?
0: But it wasn't.
1: It was not. Plus, UFC Freedom 250 is set for this weekend on the South Lawn of the White House. It's one of the first marquee events celebrating our nation's 250th birthday. This is going to be must-see TV, Edie.
0: Mm-hmm.
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15: It's a region of the world that has known little peace since the beginnings of recorded history. 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
1: Well, it's a case that gripped the nation. The family of 19-year-old Carmelo Anthony, convicted of murdering 17-year-old Austin Metcalf, now claiming that family, the Anthony family, claims are broke. Despite raising more than $600,000, Anthony is now appealing his conviction and his 35-year sentence.
26: Austin Metcalf's father spoke to our Newsmax's Rob Schmidt, saying that the verdict does not bring him much solace.
27: Are you satisfied with how this has resulted?
28: No.
27: No. 35, not enough?
28: It's never about the number.
27: Yeah.
28: The whole thing, satisfaction would be for me to watch Austin walk through my door and hug me. To have the body cam footage and the video and the audio, and to hear my other son screaming, God, please, he's my best friend. He's my twin. God, help him. Someone help him.
27: Yeah.
28: No parent should ever have to feel this.
26: And that is just heart-wrenching. Oh, because as a parent, anyone who's a parent understands that horrendous feeling that would be. Greg Willis joins us. He's the Collins County District Attorney. Austin's father forgiving his son's killer. I don't know that I'm a big enough, good enough person to be able to do something like that if I were in his shoes. But the family of the convicted killer, Carmelo Anthony, they're saying that first off, it was an unfair trial and it was an all white jury. Can you set the record straight for us?
29: Well, the trial could not have been fairer, and it was a mixed race jury representing a good cross section of our Collin County community. So, there were 12 Collin County citizens heard all the evidence. They watched the video. We had 17 some odd eyewitnesses, many of which were African-American, both coaches and student athletes. There was a video, although it was a little bit grainy and far away, where you could kind of vet everyone's testimony and make sure that it was tethered to the truth and not a result of something they had seen online or in social media. So he had an excellent defense team, but the evidence was overwhelming. So I'm sorry they don't like what happened, but it was a very fair trial.
1: Let's listen to what the Anthony family had to say here.
30: So do you believe your son received a fair trial?
31: No. Absolutely not.
32: Absolutely not.
31: Absolutely not. And we're going to keep fighting. Mm-hmm. We will not stop. Mm-hmm. Fighting for justice for my son.
33: My son didn't intend to hurt anyone.
0: my son was defending himself.
2: What stuck out to me, number one, was the all-white jury.
0: Everyone actually lied on the stand.
2: Everyone.
0: All of the witnesses' statements were inconsistent.
3: So they keep on repeating the claims, an all-white jury, which it was not. I mean, Collin County is a fairly diverse community to start with.
1: Give us the racial makeup of the jury and the fact that the Anthony family now is saying that if he were white, he wouldn't have been found guilty, that race is central to this case. Your thoughts. Tell us.
29: Well, first off, in Collin County, we just judge people based upon their actions. So when, regardless of race, if somebody murders someone else, they get charged and we take them to trial. So in this case, it had nothing to do with Carmelo Anthony's race. It's just the fact that it was a provoked, unjustified killing, and it was murder. And therefore, he should take personal responsibility for that. There are consequences. And we followed, you know, we had a, like I said, a mixed race jury. He had an excellent defense team. We had all these eyewitnesses. We had video. So I sympathize for them on some level because they're losing their son. They did not make the decision that he made that day. But, you know, the Metcalf's good grief. I mean, you just play Jeff Metcalf and you see his grief and you know that, you know, it's obvious that Austin is not the only one with a hole in his heart. Jeff and Megan Metcalf and Austin's twin brother Hunter have a hole in their hearts, too, for the rest of their lives.
3: Yeah, it's all around. But, you know, I think it would be frustrating as an attorney to hear this, you know, the claim, you know, over and over again, something that's not true. And that's that it was an all white jury and therefore it was definitely a racist thing when it was not an all white jury. In addition, this is a fairly, I mean, safe community. It's both the kids attended high schools that were, I believe, majority Asian. It just doesn't sort of fit that profile. They now say that they're going to appeal the ruling. Do you think that there are grounds for that? Are you concerned about that at all?
29: I am not concerned about that at all. I mean, they have a right to appeal, as does everyone. And so I don't begrudge them for appealing the case. It would be a surprise in any case where we have a lengthy sentence for the defendant to not appeal. That's a very normal, expected thing in our business. Mm-hmm. But this case has nothing to do with race. It was about accountability for murder. And we have seen too much misinformation and threats that only deepen, you know, divisions. And I urge everyone to respect the jury's verdict, to support the Metcalfs in their grief, and work together to prevent this kind of violence in our schools.
1: Speaking of the violence we're seeing online, this kind of social media trend, Black people are being encouraged to attack white people. And as you mentioned, you became very close to Jeff Metcalf and the Metcalf family, and to see them asking for calm, feeling sorry for the Anthony family, quite the dichotomy here. Very, very different reaction, right, from both sides, Greg Willis.
29: Yeah, yes, and it's remarkable the way the Metcalfs have endured this kind of unimaginable pain. They've shown such grace and strength throughout this journey. I don't know how they've done it. I don't think I could have done it if it had happened within my own family. So I have nothing but respect and appreciation for them.
3: All right. Greg Willis, thank you very much for spending time with us today. Thank you.
29: Thank you.
3: Rejoining us here on the set, Dante Mills, he's a federal defense attorney, and Doug Burns, former federal prosecutor. Doug, your thoughts as you're listening to this, both sides, you know, you can understand why Carmelo Anthony's parents are distraught.
4: Yes.
3: I have an issue with them making claims that are absolutely, you know, just factually incorrect.
4: Right.
3: But it seems to be a trend.
4: Well, I would distinguish them because of what happened to their family versus somebody like a Jasmine Crockett who tells us that, you know, the knife's not a deadly weapon, which is absurd legally. It was a small knife, she told us. That's irrelevant, has nothing to do with the case. And she's a lawyer. And that is very, very troubling. There's two ways to look at the racial part of this case. As lawyers, legally, the evidence, what happened in court, nothing that took place in the case had anything to do with the color of anybody's skin. That's the legal way to look at it. The social media way, back to what Lydia said, because social media is the key, is, you know, one party is black and one is white, and therefore it's a racial case. It's not, okay? And so the racialization of this is very, very, very troubling. And if the races were in reverse, you'd see entirely different rhetoric, by the way.
1: Dante, as an attorney yourself, how does social media complicate this case? Because then that misinformation, it spreads like wildfire.
5: Well, you would hope it doesn't. I'm a law professor, and I tell my students there are two separate trials that happen, one in a courtroom and then one in social media, but you want to separate the two, and you would hope that the jury base their decision off of what they heard in that courtroom and not what they saw or heard online. There's going to be rhetoric coming out. There were no black people on the jury. I think that's what the family is mentioning when they say it wasn't an all-white jury. There were some Hispanic and Asians on the jury, but no black people on the jury. I think that's what they're referring to. But you will hope that that didn't impact the outcome, that the jury saw the people testifying, heard what they observed, heard what they saw as far as the actions of those two boys on that day, and made their decision based on that, despite what their races were. You would hope that had no impact on this case. I do think that there were some things left on the table here. There was a defense that really wasn't raised as far as the self-defense. Carmelo Anthony didn't take the stand.
26: Yeah, if you claim self-defense,
5: never
26: you've got
5: to... at no point during the trial did you hear him say or anyone else come in and say that he feared
1: but
5: for
1: his
5: life.
1: He hasn't expressed any kind of remorse, so maybe he wouldn't have been a good witness for himself. That's why I think, because he had an
5: that's
1: excellent
5: the issue.
1: If you're not remorseful that you stab somebody in the heart, then you're not going to make a good
5: But we
1: witness.
5: Also don't know. So if you felt like you were about to die and responded, is that remorse going to be tied into that? We don't know. We also know he's young. He was 17 when it happened. He's 19 now. Could he hold up under cross-examination? That could have been a concern. But you can't raise a self-defense claim and not take the stand and say, I was afraid for my life.
26: Yeah.
5: I think that was a fatal flaw.
26: After the after Austin Metcalf was stabbed, Carmelo's coach came in and grabbed him when he saw the ruckus and grabbed him and walked away. And he goes, I think I just killed him. And he said, if that boy dies, your life will be forever changed.
1: And it certainly is.
5: There's no winner here at all.
26: No
5: result
1: it's a tragedy
5: of this shot
1: would
5: have led to a victory for anybody.
26: Yeah. Okay. We will have y'all back in just a bit. Thank you.
4: Sure.
1: Well, it's a symbol many say is a call to kill the president. And it's popped up again, this time near the White House. We'll tell you what's being done about it next.
26: Plus, Secretary of State Marco Rubio, he's heading to Los Angeles. Who knew? He is a soccer fan. So what will he be doing there? We'll find out. Full report ahead.
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25: 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Water is the essence of life, but mix it with 100-mile-an-hour winds, and it becomes the most destructive force on the planet. On August 23, 2005, Hurricane Katrina was born off the coast of the Bahamas. Katrina rapidly gained speed over the Caribbean's warm waters, and by the time it hit the Florida coastline on August 25th, it was a Category 1 hurricane with winds of 75 miles per hour. Once over land, Katrina weakened, but the warm Gulf waters doubled its size and strength, making it a Category 5 hurricane with sustained winds of 175 miles per hour. 4 days later, Katrina slammed into the coastlines of Mississippi and Louisiana.
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13: January 15th, 1929 was a chilly day in Atlanta, Georgia, when a family gathered to welcome into this world a new life, and with it, a new hope for America. Throughout his 39 years, he instilled in Americans a new spirit of justice and freedom based on equality instead of status and character instead of race. He waged a nonviolent war on racial segregation with appearances that radiated with an energy that transcended all races, all faiths, and people of all ages with words that still resonate today.
14: I may not get there with you, but I want you to know tonight that we as a people will get to the promised land.
13: He spoke to us of his dreams and his beliefs that justice too long delayed is justice denied.
15: That's my job, and I aim to do it every night.
26: A disturbing message scrawled on the National Mall. Giant numbers 8647 carved into the grass. And that's widely viewed as a threat against President Trump.
1: Right. 8647.
26: Yeah.
1: 86. He's 47th president of the United States.
26: Yeah. The Interior Department is calling this latest threat, quote, deranged vandalism that will not be tolerated. U.S. Park Police are still searching for suspects, though.
1: How did they get away with doing this stunt? And nobody noticed it until completion. Now, this coming just 2 months after a grand jury indicted former FBI Director James Comey for posting a similar photo containing the same message. Remember, he said he just happened to come upon these seashells in this formation.
26: Yeah. Brittany Hughes is a Media Research Center video host, and Barry Donadio is a national security analyst. Thank you both for being with us. Barry, your thoughts. Do you think that 8647 is a message that a lot of people understand and that, you know, I mean, it's clear, although Comey said he didn't know what it was, that whoever etched this into the National Mall grass must have?
16: Thanks for having me on your show. Absolutely. It should be taken as a true threat under Title 18 U.S. Code 871 and 879. You can't make a threat against the President of the United States. And this is a threat. And the reason why it's a true threat and not necessarily freedom of speech, because somebody went and took out the mission of putting these numbers in such a large field that it would take some engineering to do, however they did it. So now think, is that just freedom of speech, or are these people really on a mission, whoever's responsible for this, and are they capable of potentially hurting the president? I say yes. I think it's beyond freedom of speech. This is a statement to take out the president of the United States.
1: Brittany, who do you think could have possibly done it? Maybe the aliens that President Trump, he released all that information. I mean, this is a bold and brazen act to do this on the National Mall.
26: And it took time.
1: It took time.
17: Yeah, I mean, I look over at James Comey and I just been waiting for him to pop up and go, we just thought that these were some crop circles. What is this?
1: Right, right.
17: Look, it cannot be understated that at best case scenario, right? Best case scenario, this is an act of vandalism. This is defacement of public property, of not just public property, but a national monument. Of course, we know leftists don't care about that because they do that all the time, but it is a crime and people should be held accountable. But at the same time, you also have to look and say, look, it can't be understated that we have a sitting president who has faced now three significant credible threats against his life, including two people who tried to shoot him to death, one of whom nearly succeeded. Okay, so no longer do we have a benefit of the doubt to give to someone and say, okay, well, this was a joke or this was just something stupid that they did. This is a credible threat and it should be treated as such. And I will add that because of that, it should be getting far more media coverage than it is. But of course, this is against a Republican president. And so the national news media, the same national news media that says things like, if you're for border security, that means that you want all black and brown people to die and that's violence. They're going to look at this and say, oh, well, this is a nothing burger. There's really nothing to see here. It's not a real threat. Let's move on.
26: Barry, if it is a threat, though, why are they just investigating it as sort of as a vandalism issue?
16: That's a good question. I imagine the Secret Service is going to be investigating this as a threat under the Title 18 that I mentioned earlier. Now, we all have to remember, if you're in a bar and you say that you're going to kill the president and somebody overhears that and the Secret Service gets wind of it, they're going to have a talk with you. They're going to come talk to you and see if it actually is a true threat. You know, you may be interviewed and say, yeah, I was just drunk and I didn't mean it. And the Secret Service can determine that, yeah, it wasn't a true threat. This was just an angry person. But let's take a look at the large scale of this operation to sit and conduct a mission to make these numbers in this field. It's a tremendous amount of effort to do that. So I would say that lumped into the message, lumped into the potential, makes this a true threat. Of course, you know, when you catch up with this person, it's going to play out in the court, but they're in a lot of trouble when they get caught up to, that's for sure.
1: So, Brittany, was Nancy Pelosi and Adam Schiff, do we know where they were and where their lawnmowers were last night? Maybe I'm making a joke, but I mean, seriously, like who could have done this? This is a massive undertaking. You see the picture.
26: Unless it was a lot of people at once.
1: Unless it was several people. And to your point, Brittany, the fact that nobody else is really covering this, to me, it's also kind of like a security issue that they were able to pull this off and no one noticed it right near the White House. And this is something that James Comey is under criminal investigation for. And somebody was able to do this on basically the White House lawn.
17: Well, now you're making me give a little bit of credit to Nancy Pelosi here, which I don't appreciate, but I'm going to guess not her. I think she would have broken a hip. But look, my money would absolutely be on more than one person. I don't think that logically you could look at this and say that one person could have pulled this off, the amount of time that it would have taken to do something on this scale. I think that we're probably looking at a group of people, which makes it even more insidious and even more dangerous, I think. And look, it's an escalation of the rhetoric that we've seen against the Trump administration and against President Trump himself now for years. When you constantly go on air, and this is where media bias is so incredibly important. These are not things that are spoken in a vacuum. This is incendiary, inflammatory rhetoric that has been pushed by the media. And we have seen repeatedly crazy people who then take that and turn it into action. At the White House Correspondents' Dinner, we saw somebody who not only tried to shoot Trump and members of the Trump administration, but who actually put in his manifesto the exact words that we have seen the media peddle now for years, that Trump is a Nazi, he's an autocratic fascist dictator, he's going to destroy the country, and that somebody needs to do something about that. And then when we see stuff like this happen, then the media is like, oh, well, we didn't actually mean it. That's not a call to violence. The heck it isn't. Everybody understands what's happening here.
1: Right.
17: And so we're going to continue to see this until, again, the media is held accountable for the verbiage that they are using.
26: Yeah, well, we'll watch this investigation, see how that plays out and who is behind this. Brittany Hughes, Barry Donadino, thank you very much for your time.
16: Thank you.
17: Thanks, guys.
26: UFC Freedom 250 is set for this weekend on the South Lawn of the White House. We will talk about that event, tell you everything that's been going on there when we come back.
1: Well, The Rock, he is urging President Trump and Bruce Springsteen to sit down and talk. Why do they need to talk? Well, we'll discuss it in the next.
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2: 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So you'll never miss a beat. 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
19: It's Mark. In this room, Joplin composed what would become his most signature composition, The Entertainer. A piano player in the back of the house still fills the air with the composer's most famous ragtime compositions. And while Joplin was launching ragtime into the mainstream and writing some of the most significant jazz tunes of all time, he desperately wanted to push boundaries even farther and publish an opera. Before he could realize that part of his dream, syphilis and dementia had overcome the composer to the point he could no longer move his fingers to play the piano. Scott Joplin once said, "When I'm dead 25 years, people are going to begin to recognize me." Indeed, in 1973, pianist Marvin Hamlisch's rendition of The Entertainer became the theme song to the Oscar-winning movie The Sting. Joplin's song soared to number 3 on the Billboard pop charts, placing the turn-of-the-century ragtime artist alongside Michael Jackson.
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3: Emancipation Proclamation, stating slaves in those areas still in rebellion within 100 days on Newsmax TV.
1: Well, UFC Freedom 250 is set to take place this Sunday on the South Lawn of the White House. The event also coincides with President Trump's birthday.
26: And Flag Day.
1: And Flag Day.
26: Correspondent John Glasgow joins us in the studio with details on this. Hey, John.
5: Hey, big event. There have been events on the South Lawn before, but not like this. UFC has spent weeks turning the White House into an arena here for this UFC fight. While there's a lot of hype as to why President Trump agreed to let the UFC take over the most famous house in the country, there's a lot on the line with these fights. Two championship belts are up for grabs. Take a look.
21: It's time to execute. It is truly a special one-of-one event.

0: over the South Lawn. Three fights featuring six of the toughest MMA fighters in the world. 5,000 fans watching steps away from the People's House.
1: When we do something crazy like this, I will tell the production team exactly what I want. When I'm watching this fight on TV, I don't want to see the lighting grid, screens, mic. All I want to see is the White House.
0: Construction crews spent weeks building The Claw, a 92-foot tall arena and seating area at no cost to the taxpayer, with the UFC covering setup and cleanup.
2: That structure is 80 feet tall.
1: That's a special built lighting grid. So the only thing I want to see is the White House. What we're putting into this and how we're going to deliver it, it's impressive.
0: Delivering kicking, punching, choking, and knockouts. A celebration of 250 years of America, honoring Flag Day with President Trump turning 80. The main event, undefeated champion Ilia Topuria slugging it out with American Justin Gaethje with the lightweight belt on the line.
3: Getting a chance to fight on the lawn of the White House is such an honor. I will make my country proud.
4: Casablanca, Justin Gaethje.
0: Championship teams are honored by presidents at the White House, but this will be the first time two champions are crowned at 1600 Pennsylvania.
1: The impossible stuff is the stuff that gets me up in the morning.
0: Millions of people are expected to watch on Paramount Plus, a huge moment for the UFC, a company that nearly went bankrupt years ago. President Trump loves the sport and is a close friend of UFC CEO Dana White. It's now become a worldwide sports juggernaut, raking in billions a year.
1: To have a fight on the White House lawn on the 250th birthday of America, get ready because it's going to happen.
0: Despite critics and lawsuits, UFC Freedom 250, an unapologetic celebration of strength and patriotism, a global event in the president's backyard. For Newsmax, I'm John Glasgow.
5: How awesome is that? So about 1,000 of these tickets are going to active duty military members. There's going to be viewing areas around the event as well. Tickets, they're free. They do require some registration and ID. The main card starts at 8 p.m. on Sunday, 5 p.m. Eastern time, 5 p.m. Pacific time. Dana White says that they're going to have to contend with likely the rain, maybe some lightning, and potentially all those bugs from the swamp. But this is going to be one heck of a fight. We'll send it back to you guys.
6: That is incredible. Thank you so much, John.
5: You're welcome.
6: Well, Charlie Arnold is a UFC reporter, and we are so glad to have you here with
7: us. Thank you for having me.
6: How excited are you?
7: This is going to be one of the coolest events of all time. I'm not just talking in terms of the UFC, in terms of all sporting events ever to have taken place. I mean, you saw the setup. They've been preparing for this for months. My bosses, this has been the number one focus, taking all attention, because there are so many details that need to be factored in to the, you know, the claw that's going to be present on the lawn, to the 494 porta potties that have to be there, for the 125,000 guests that they're expecting in total. And the reason this is so special is it's not just celebrating Trump's birthday. It's not just celebrating America's 250th birthday. It's also celebrating how far the UFC has come.
8: Mm-hmm. It really is. It legitimizes it 100% because it's kind of a, no offense, it's kind of barbaric. I can't even watch it. I know you're tougher than me.
7: You know what? We were talking about this in the break. I'm like, the fighters voluntarily sign up for these fights, bad for them. This is what they want to do. This is their livelihood. But it's so cool because they went from 2000, just take it back to the year 2000. The Taj Mahal Casino, which was Trump's building, is Trump's building in Atlantic City. He is one of the reasons the UFC has been so successful. So to now to celebrate this friendship that has taken place between the UFC, Dana White, and Trump 25 years later, now going from a small venue like the Taj Mahal to the White House lawn, it's such a spectacular journey, and it's really a celebration of the sport, the fans, and the fighters.
6: Yeah, and this is like the Super Bowl for y'all.
7: Oh, the Super Bowl is a good way to compare it because the numbers they're expecting for this event, 1.6 billion people are expected to watch the World Cup in the next few weeks. Mm-hmm. They're expecting a billion viewers to watch UFC Freedom 250.
8: But Dana White said he'll lose $30 million on this.
7: Well, yes, they're spending $60 million to put on the event. That is a tremendous amount of money. I mean, look, the build alone was very costly.
8: Right.
7: They're going to lose money on this, but the exposure, they're going to make that money back. And also they're taking care of all of the restoration on the back end as well.
8: So I'm learning.
6: Oh, that's good to know. All right. That'll come up for sure. Charlie Arnold, thank you very much.
7: Thank you.
6: Well, from the UFC to the World Cup, Secretary of State Marco Rubio heading to L.A. He's going to lead the U.S. delegation to the U.S. men's national team's first World Cup match against Paraguay. The delegate

0: Conversation will include Secretary of Transportation Sean Duffy and the Secretary of Homeland Security Mark Wayne Mullen.
1: Newsmax's Heather Myers live for us with what we can expect. Heather.
2: Edie, Lydia, good morning to you. The spotlight shifts right here to Southern California beginning tonight. In fact, over the course of the World Cup tournament, 180,000 people are expected to be in Los Angeles watching these games. And as far as the security is concerned, it's a huge undertaking. And that's why FBI Director Kash Patel put out this video this morning.
3: This is more than just security. This is about protecting America's legacy on the world stage. From beginning to end, our goal is simple, to keep the FIFA World Cup 2026 a safe, unforgettable celebration forever.
2: So I do want to show you what the crowds look like in Mexico during yesterday's big match when Mexico beat South Africa 2-0. This World Cup tournament will be the biggest in FIFA history with 48 teams and 104 matches across the United States, Canada, and Mexico. Los Angeles will host 8 of those matches at Los Angeles Stadium, including 2 games featuring Team USA and a World Cup quarterfinal. Now, as far as the organizers say, the tournament could generate nearly $900 million in economic impact for LA County. So as we mentioned, Secretary Rubio will lead the official U.S. delegation to the World Cup opening ceremony tonight, along with Defense Secretary Mark Wayne Mullen, Transportation Secretary Sean Duffy. Rubio is also expected to meet with the president of Paraguay, Santiago Peña, during his visit to LA. Again, we are playing Team Paraguay tonight, and they will be discussing trade and security. Now, Secretary Duffy says the Department of Transportation gave LA $9 million to make improvements for those coming and going to the stadium. Secretary Mullen says federal agents will be at the games. They say to help with security, not conducting ICE enforcement. Multiple online reports state that a Somalian referee with alleged ties to terrorism arrived in the U.S. for the games. He was not allowed entry and was actually turned around and sent back.
4: The left media wants to go out there and report and say this guy's a victim of because we're, you know, anti-Somalia. No, we're not. And we did a phenomenal job on getting as many people cleared as we could. But some people just can't clear.
2: So Secretary Mullen would not say exactly why that referee was not allowed into the U.S., but there are multiple online reports claiming that that individual had ties to terrorism. Now, as far as the size of this event, the scope of it, the FIFA president says this is the equivalent of putting on 104 Super Bowl games in just over a month. Reporting live in San Diego, I'm Heather Myers. Edie, Lydia, I'll send it back to you.
0: All right. Thank you, Heather.
1: All right. Americans increasingly looking for ways to maintain their cognitive health as they get older. Some tricks, however, you may be already doing every single day. Maybe he's taking a nap. The sleepy secret that could provide some answers for you. I love a good nap.
0: I know. Plus, Charlie Kirk murder suspect Tyler Robinson, he is due in court. His lawyers say the prosecution should be held in contempt.
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0: Why? We'll discuss.

0: If we look to the answer as to why for so many years we achieved so much, prospered as no other people on earth, it was because here in this land, we unleashed the energy and individual genius of man to a greater extent than has ever been done before. Freedom and the dignity of the individual have been more available and assured here than in any other place on earth. The price for this freedom at times has been high, but we have never been unwilling to pay that price. Those who say that we're in a time when there are no heroes, they just...
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0: There on the Western Front, he was killed trying to carry a message between battalions under heavy artillery fire. We're told that on his body was found a diary. On the flyleaf, under the heading "My Pledge," he had written these words: "America must win this war. Therefore, I will work, I will save, I will sacrifice, I will endure. I will fight cheerfully and do my utmost as if the issue of the whole struggle depended on me alone." We must realize that no arsenal or no weapon in the arsenals of the world is so formidable as the will and moral courage of free men and women. It is a weapon our adversaries in today's world do not have. It is a weapon that we as Americans do have.
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0: Let that be understood by those who practice terrorism and prey upon their neighbors. As for the enemies of freedom, those who are potential adversaries, they will be reminded that peace is the highest aspiration of the American people. We will negotiate for it, sacrifice for it. We will not surrender for it now or ever. We are Americans.

0: There is nothing, nothing like a good night's sleep. You feel refreshed, you're alert, you're ready for the whole day.
1: Absolutely.
0: You know, and many of us consider sleep to have an exclusive function. That's the time when you rest your bodies. But our brains really take a break and need to recharge us for the activities we engage in while awake.
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0: You won't believe it. 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Iran is saying...
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11: Children are being manipulated and blackmailed online. 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
12: Abraham Lincoln is known to many as a larger-than-life American legend. 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
12: The Lincoln home became a magnet for visitors, parades, rallies, and other political festivities. Finally, in February of 1861, 52-year-old Abraham Lincoln delivered his farewell address to his hometown and boarded a train for the White House, where division, strife, and war lay on the horizon. The demands of the Civil War and his assassination in 1865 ensured that Lincoln would never again return to his home in Springfield. I'm Lucy Celia, and this is An American Place on Newsmax TV.

But you know, you do have to fight to keep freedom. Because there are always people who say, oh, give a little bit more power to government, and then a little bit more, and then a little bit more. Then one day, you've got so many people employed by government that they have a vested interest in keeping more and more power in the hands of government and less in the hands of people. No, it shall not be. The governments are there to serve the liberties of the people, not to restrict them.

0: Breaking news to start our hour. The alleged Charlie Kirk murder suspect, Tyler Robinson, due back in court any moment now. In that hearing, Robinson's defense lawyers expected to try and have prosecutors held in contempt. The defense accuses the prosecution of going on a, quote, media tour to discuss key evidence in the case, which they say violates the judge's orders. We are keeping an eye on that hearing. We'll bring in the latest as soon as we get that.
1: All right, and some more breaking news now out of the Middle East. President Trump looking to seal the deal, once again bring peace to the Middle East. The president signaling the war is basically over. He claims that a deal has been reached. Iran promising they will not develop or have nuclear weapons, but some work still needs to be done as the U.S. reportedly shot down Iranian drones overnight. Thank you so much for watching National Report. I'm Lydia Serrani.
0: And I'm Edie Hill. You know, it's not just drones. Iranian state media claiming they stopped a tanker from making its way through the Strait of Hormuz last night. They also fired off missiles trying to target U.S. assets in the region. So it appears we are not quite across the finish line yet. The president is touting the deal, saying the ultimate goal of ending Iran's nuclear program has been achieved. Watch this.
2: Most importantly, we have a deal that Iran will never have a nuclear weapon, which was the whole purpose of what we had to go through to get this. So it was a big, very big thing.
0: Yet they're saying we're not going to get to the final line yet. We'll see.
1: We shall see. Let's now go to foreign affairs correspondent Alex Salvi, live for us from the State Department with more.
3: The reported terms of the agreement would extend the ceasefire, reopen the Strait of Hormuz, and pave the way for significant nuclear talks. The president says a memorandum of understanding, named the Islamabad Agreement, is working its way up to the highest level of Iran's leadership and only needs to be approved by the country's supreme leader. It's a carrot-and-stick approach, with sanctions relief being conditioned on Iran's compliance with the deal, as President Trump this week has also demonstrated that he will not hold back from returning to military strikes. The president on Thursday warning of continued attacks later in the evening before calling off the strikes, citing progress in these peace talks. And during a tele-rally with Georgia's lieutenant governor, President Trump sounding rather optimistic about this deal getting over the finish line.
4: You heard, but we ended the war with Iran today, and they have agreed never to have a nuclear weapon, something that we insisted on. That was the whole purpose. That was 95% of it, and they've done it in the most powerful way you can do it.
3: The president is even teasing ahead to a signing ceremony, with reports indicating that one could take place in a third country such as Geneva, Switzerland. Iran's foreign minister, in the meantime, is proceeding with caution, claiming that Iran has not yet reached a final decision, but is suggesting that progress is being made. Any deal would start out as a broad understanding before technical teams get involved, working out how to get rid of Iran's enriched uranium, as well as making sure there are guardrails in place to ensure that the country never obtains a nuclear weapon. At the State Department, Alex Salvi, Newsmax.
0: All right. Thank you, Alex. Here now is Mark Ozgeist, U.S. Marine veteran and the founder of Shadow Warriors Project and a member of the Benghazi Annex Security Team. Also with us, Keith Gross, U.S. Army veteran attorney and Republican congressional candidate from Florida. Thank you both for being with us. Keith, let me start with you. The president speaking yesterday about why this go at the peace talks feels different. Listen.
2: I really believe it's a regime change because I find these people to be much more rational than the people that are no longer with us.
0: Okay, so, Keith, they're more rational now? Mm. Do you get that sense?
5: Well, I hope so. You know, President Trump has been consistent from the beginning. They can't be permitted to have a nuclear weapon, and he has held the line very clearly on that from day one of this Iranian conflict. So hopefully by now they understand President Trump is not bluffing. He is willing to use the full might of the United States military to defend America's interests and to ensure that we never have an Iranian nuclear program. So let's hope they finally understand that he means business and this can all come to a close in a way that benefits everyone.
1: So I'm looking right now, CNN, there's conflicting reports, and now apparently President Trump, he's not happy. According to what I'm reading online, Iran is claiming that Iranian officials have not confirmed any sort of agreement whatsoever. A diplomatic source telling CNN the proposal would only extend the ceasefire, reopen the Strait of Hormuz and pave the way for talks on their nuclear program.
0: Correct. At a future date. That's what the Iranian leadership says. It's we'll talk about the nuclear program later on.
1: We haven't agreed to not have any of this. So, Oz, what do you make of this kind of like, yes, President Trump says we're close, we're going to do this, it could happen this weekend, no nuclear weapons, and then you have Iranian officials coming out and saying, oh, you know what, this is all speculation.
6: Well, one of the big problems with Iran right now, especially, is because the majority of their leadership has been eliminated, you have factions within Iran that are still going to be trying to vie for power. There's a difference between the political elite and the IRGC. Within the IRGC, you've got several different groups that are trying to vie for control or power as well. And all of them have to be brought into this conversation, at least from the Iranian standpoint, where from the U.S. standpoint, I think we're looking at focusing specifically with the leadership from the political leadership, and that they need to take control of their country. They need to make these decisions on what's best for their country. Is it going to happen overnight? No, it's not. I mean, the agreement is going to get signed. I'm probably 90% sure that it will. But I think the long term of working out the intricacies of that deal are going to take a little bit longer.
0: Keith, I'm kind of questioning if they are continuing to play the president because, you know, President Trump made very specific claims. He said that Iran had agreed to stop backing proxy groups. Mm-hmm. Iran's 10-point plan specifically did not concede that. And quite frankly, from a logical perspective, if they do that, they've lost their regional leverage.
5: Yeah, you know, I think that the point that there are internal divisions seems very clear at this stage, where there's going to have to be a clear prevailing leadership in Iran if we're going to see any meaningful change that lasts. And while an agreement may be ultimately reached, how enforceable is it? How does it hold up?
0: Mm-hmm.
5: You know, it's hard to say, but I know that President Trump is doing everything he can do to make sure that we get a deal that works for America and for the world. He's made it clear that he wants to be the president that brings peace and that he's willing to use whatever resources necessary to make that happen. Hopefully the Iranians get the message that going to war with the United States is a terrible idea. They have no probability of success. We've got the military resources to back up our policy objectives, and
0: but they've lasted.
5: Get in line with that for everyone.
0: They're lasting. We've used those military resources, and they're still there.
5: We've taken our foot off the gas to give them opportunities to get off this path. President Trump has given them every off-ramp in the book, mm-hmm. short of flattening their entire nation, which would certainly not be good for their massive civilian population that probably doesn't want this either. We've got to make sure that the political leadership there starts to take into account what their citizens want, because mm-hmm. President Trump has been very forgiving and patient with an illogical regime.
1: Yeah. Oz, before I let you go, how confident are you that we can even trust what comes out of this regime's mouth? I think that's what people are underestimating, the kind of savagery. They killed their own people, 45,000 people. They subjugate women. This is a very ideological regime. And I think President Trump, is he underestimating these people for what they really are?
6: No, I don't think he is. I think, President Trump plays chess at a different level than everybody else does. And what he's saying is what he wants. What is options that are not being talked about and potential plans that are being in place to ensure that he gets what he wants, he's not going to talk about those, and he shouldn't be talking about those. What we see is the 30,000-foot view of things. We're not looking at the 500-foot airplanes going in for whatever they need to, that kind of attack or that mm-hmm. kind of pressure that he can put on Iran and all the different factions that are within Iran.
1: Got it.
0: All right. Mark, Keith, thank you very much for being with us.
6: Thank you.
0: Coming up, Dwayne The Rock Johnson must be very social because he's picked two people from opposite sides of the political spectrum who've even had harsh words for each other. And The Rock says he wants to bridge the divide and create a friendship. President Trump is one of those people. Who's the other? That's ahead.
1: Boston police say a lemonade stand was robbed at gunpoint And the guys who did it, they're still on the loose.
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9: And peace. We have vowed that we shall not see space filled with weapons of mass destruction, but with instruments of knowledge and understanding. 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We choose to go to the moon. 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Because that goal will serve to organize and measure the best of our energies and skills. 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
0: You won't believe this. A children's lemonade stand in Boston, in South Boston, robbed at gunpoint. A lemonade stand robbed at gunpoint. This is just insane. Police are investigating the suspects. Two other kids held up two siblings, grabbed the cash box, and then ran after flashing a gun, of course.
1: No low, low enough. Co-host of Wake Up America Weekend, Kyle Lauder, has the sour details, Kyle.
13: Thank you, Lydia. Edie, good morning. Yes, two young children running a lemonade stand in South Boston were robbed at gunpoint in broad daylight on Wednesday afternoon. An 11-year-old girl and her 12-year-old brother were running the stand near 157 West 9th Street when two young suspects approached them. Now, the suspects walked past the stand a few times before stopping, and they first claimed that they had no money and asked if the children took Apple Pay or Venmo. Then before the siblings could answer, one of the suspects grabbed their cash box, which held about $50 in it, and the other suspect lifted up their shirt to show a black handgun tucked into the waistband. The thieves then ran away. Now, get this. The victims were shaken up, not physically hurt. The empty cash box was found down the road a short time later. The Boston Police Department has released surveillance video of the suspects, and they're looking for two young males around 14 years old. But here's the thing. One of them is believed to be closer to 11. Now, Boston City Councilor Ed Flynn posted the following on his X account. There is little I can think of more disturbing than the innocence of a children's lemonade stand being violated by an armed robbery. Now, the sibling duo does plan to reopen their stand in the exact same spot later on today around 5:30, and local neighbors are circulating flyers to get a crowd to show up and support the kids. The silver lining? The siblings decided that 50% of all sales from their new stand today will be donated to a group that works to prevent gun violence. Back to you.
0: Wow. Thanks a lot.
1: You know, when I first saw that story, I couldn't believe it. I saw the father. He spoke to a local news channel, and he was just like, we're shocked. And all they raised was $50.
14: $50.
1: And this, you know how long you have to be out there to raise $50, and they took it from those poor little kids?
14: It's a nice part. I mean, Southie, it's you know, sort of old-fashioned, mm-hmm, you know. Mm-hmm. It was traditionally of a heavy immigrant area of Boston, and it's beautiful. I mean, it normally is pretty safe, but if kids are doing this in the middle of the day, it's just like, I think it's insane.
1: It really is. But we've seen that these suspects are getting younger and younger, the carjackings.
14: They need some kind of, you know, something that's got to be done to them. There's got to be some kind of a punishment. They're young. They go, oh, slap on the wrist, and they'll learn
1: slap
14: from this.
1: Across the face.
14: Kids aren't learning. They're just not.
1: All right.
14: Anyway, we've got this coming up next, though. Listen to this.
2: You would think that, you know, past has something to do with winning an election, and I would say his past is not the greatest. Where's Hunter? Remember my Where's Hunter? It became the number one shirt anywhere in the world for about 3 weeks. I'm not going to say bad. I'm sure, you know, hey, if the guy from Maine can do well, I guess Hunter could do well, too.
1: President Trump, he's talking about Hunter Biden. He was asked about the emergence of Hunter on social media. He's been like going online, tweeting a lot, engaging in politics, bringing up his dad. You know, there is a charm. There is a charm kind of about Hunter Biden. I know
14: really?
1: He's looking at me like I'm crazy, but I'm serious. There is a charm about him. Redemption, Edie, you mentioned this redemption tour. If Plattner, who has a Nazi tattoo on his body, could get elected, a guy who's BFFs with a terrorist could get elected in a primary, Hunter Biden. Hunter Biden, what do you think?
14: I think that is just a little bit too far because he's still not doing stuff on his own. It still seems like he's relying on mom and dad for everything. But, they're saying maybe there's going to be a combo, Hunter Biden and who?
1: Right, Hunter Biden and who? Well, look at this, because Hunter Biden, he was on with Gavin Newsom. Look at this.
15: I'm joined today by presidential candidate Hunter Biden. 2028. Come on, Hunter.
16: No.
15: You got buzz out there than it. You got the President of the United States, Donald Trump, talking about your candidacy for President of the United States.
16: I had to give you a break for just one day at least. Here's the deal. I'll run, but only as your VP, because the truth of the matter is the Vice President's residence is a lot cooler. It's a lot easier job too.
1: Can we get a close up on that?
14: Lydia turned away. She looks at me and she goes, I can't believe the face you're making.
1: She's just like this.
14: I was just
1: like horrified.
14: Yes.
1: You're horrified.
14: I am. Can you imagine? But the two of them, Gavin Newsom has done many
1: pretty
14: things
1: horrifying.
14: To ruin California, in my opinion. Mm-hmm. And then tack on Hunter Biden with him and, you know,
17: it's Charlie, two of the biggest BS artists of all time coming together as one.
14: Charlie Arnold is a UFC reporter. We're also rejoined
1: by Dante Mills.
14: And was anyone thinking anything other than what I was thinking?
18: This isn't a serious conversation. You can relax a bit.
1: Every joke has a line of truth, Dante.
18: I don't think Hunter Biden would put himself into that position because he knows the scrutiny he's going to be under. He doesn't do well with that scrutiny. He has a history that I don't think he wants to be highlighted. But with that said, the Democratic Party is searching right now.
14: History doesn't count. You're redeemed. Everybody just goes through the redemption phase.
19: Redemption, sure, but you also have to have the passion and the knowledge to do the job well, and I don't think Hunter Biden possesses any of those qualities. Gavin Newsom, yes, I mean, he has some credentials to his name, but Hunter Biden, absolutely not. But I do appreciate the fact that he acknowledged the fact that we knew the drugs couldn't be his because he never would have left his drugs behind anywhere. So,
1: well, no, he said because he does crack and not cocaine.
18: In an interview with Gavin Newsom, he said, I'll take the VP because it's an easier job. You don't really have to do anything.
1: I got the.
18: So he's making light of this situation.
1: I got the slogan.
18: He's not putting himself
1: crack
18: in
1: is whack, but I'm not.
18: Crack is whack.
1: How about that?
19: That's great.
1: Cage match.
19: We should elect you.
1: There you go.
19: A slogan like that.
1: How about a cage? You're a UFC reporter. Cage match. Hunter Biden and who? For the VP nomination.
18: It would have to be a Trump, one of the Trump boys. It would have to be.
14: Oh, you would
1: want to go against Trump Jr.
18: Donald Trump Jr., Hunter Biden. Yeah, listen, can you set that up? Make the call for us.
1: Make the call.
19: And Donald Trump Jr., you know, fresh off a wedding. He's feeling good. He's probably nice and tan from being down in the Bahamas. Mm-hmm. So that could be...
14: Could
19: that happen. Could be a really interesting match. I like that.
14: All right.
19: Make some calls.
14: I know that President Trump will be busy because Dwayne The Rock Johnson has an idea. He has suggested that the singer Bruce Springsteen and President Trump should sit down, hash out their issues, have a kumbaya moment. The topic came up after an Esquire writer mentioned that they were going to see Springsteen, and this is what The Rock said. He said, you know, because when I hear you talk about Springsteen, who I love, and this idea that he's speaking directly to Trump in his concerts, not in a nice way, my first thought is you were telling me that. In my head, I went, oh, then why don't they talk? They should sit down and talk. I don't know where that goes, but I do know that's an important step. I'll bet if he put that out there, that Springsteen and Trump would say yes.
18: Look at The Rock being the voice of reason right now.
14: I know.
18: This isn't about trying to bring people together. It's about turning the temperature down. Mm-hmm. I think that's what we need to do in general. There's a lot of people that are angry, that are speaking out. We should just sit down and ask why. Springsteen, tell us why you feel this way
1: about Trump. You're making too much sense, Dante. Stop. You're making too much sense.
18: The Rock and I are running together. We're running for president. That's the ticket. The Rock... I'm running with The Rock.
19: This escalated quickly. You know, from one entertainer, The Rock, being one of the greatest entertainers of all time, the people's champion, if you will, to another, Bruce Springsteen, one of the greatest music artists of all time.
1: Not anymore.
19: You know, the question is, when is the last time you ever went to a concert and said, I want a political memo?
1: I know, right? That's the last thing I want to hear.
18: We can't act as if, though. Let's listen.
19: No, but the point is you are going to enjoy yourself. You want to go and listen to music. You want to come together with people. That's the whole point of these cultural events.
1: You want to forget your problems.
18: But we can't act as if celebrities don't have a voice and people don't listen to them when they speak. We have to acknowledge that.
19: The point is Dwayne Johnson said there has been so much division, and he recognized that from his actions in the past. He very publicly endorsed Joe Biden in the 2020 election, actually praising Biden's soul. Like, he went as far to praise his soul, and he said, this divided my family, my friends, and it was something that was so disgusting. It tore at me for years. I don't want that for myself, and I don't want that for any other of Hollywood's elites either.
14: He's smart. He should share that knowledge with the rest of the folks
1: Bruce
14: in Hollywood.
1: Wouldn't do it. Bruce wouldn't do it. Bruce wouldn't do it.
14: All right. Dante, Charlie, thank you very much.
1: Well, would you invest in a company valued at over $1 trillion that hasn't earned a penny in profits yet? Well, the line to do just that is around the block as SpaceX goes public. Is it a smart investment or driven by the Musk mystique?
14: And a shift in the job market now favoring employers, that is, over employees. What does that mean for your next job search? We've got that ahead.
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23: With those words from his coach, Olympic history was made. Born Mark Andrews Spitz in the little town of Modesto, California, the future Olympian record holder began his swimming career at the age of 2 in the Hawaiian waters of Waikiki Beach. 4 years later, Mark and his family moved to Sacramento, California, and by age 10, he held 17 national age group records and one world record. But the best was yet to come. After a disappointing performance at the 1968 Olympics.
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23: Terrorism. When 11 Israeli athletes were held hostage and eventually murdered by the group belonging to the Black September organization. Despite the horrors and his own nail-biting competition, Mark Spitz always maintained his sense of humor. The night before competition was to begin, he was asked by a Russian reporter why he wore a mustache. Although he had planned to shave it that very night, he replied,
4: I said, no, it doesn't slow me down. I said, it deflects the water away from my mouth. It allows my head to get a lot lower and more streamlined, my behind actually up. And so that's why I was able to break the world record at the Olympic trials in Chicago 3 weeks before. The guy looked at me and hesitated, and then he translated as fast as he could into Russian. All male Russian swimmers the next year had a mustache.
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0: Well, it is liftoff for the biggest IPO in history, Elon Musk and SpaceX, ringing the NASDAQ opening bell this morning. Shares expected to start trading imminently under the ticker symbol SPCX.
1: The initial price tag, $135 a share, but it's expected to open much higher than that. Crowds are gathering in Times Square. Traders are betting the rocket company blast past $2 trillion by market value by market close today. Sarah Williamson, live for us at the New York Stock Exchange, keeping tabs on SpaceX. Sarah?
6: Yeah, Lydia, things are really starting to get a little bit on edge here as everyone's really excited to see what happens when SpaceX finally does make their first trade of the day. Now, the company priced its IPO at $135 a share late Thursday, but right now it is set to open at around $162 per share. At the IPO price, though, the SpaceX stake is worth roughly $688 billion, pushing Elon Musk's net worth to nearly $1 trillion at around $971 billion. Investors are already betting that the company's value could soar much higher than that, with some traders saying it's going to pass $2 trillion, which would make Elon Musk the world's first trillionaire. Now, SpaceX President and Chief Operating Officer Gwynne Shotwell spoke on CNBC this morning and says that the priorities will not change for the company now that it's public.
7: I hope the folks that do decide to invest in SpaceX take a look at our history and see how we do operate and become comfortable with the way we operate, right? Our horizons are very long term. I do not want to focus on quarterly earnings. I'm not saying we're not going to do right by our investors, but what folks that invest in SpaceX AI, need to know is they need to know that what we're doing is very futuristic and we should be thinking about the future as well as the current quarter.
6: Now, the NASDAQ recently did change the rules as well, allowing SpaceX to join key indexes far faster than most newly public companies, a move that could drive billions of dollars in additional investment. Meanwhile, though, investors looking for a quick profit may have to think twice, though, as some brokerages are requiring IPO buyers to wait at least 15 days to hold their shares, and there will be penalties for anyone who tries to flip the stock quickly, guys. But we are still waiting for that first trade to happen and see how much this company will be worth.
0: All right. Thank you so much, Sarah. There is a shift in the job market. It's now favoring employers over employees. Major corporations like Deloitte and Zoom are making big changes for 2027. They're going to be reducing paid parental leave, paid time off, and also scaling back on retirement contributions.
1: Ooh, a new wave of the future. Not good. Companies say they're trying to adapt to a changing workforce and economy. leaving a lot of questions around the what the future workforce will look like. Host of Wake Up America Weekend, Kenzie Beach, has more.
8: It's CEO run. We used to be employee based. Now it's CEO run. The CEO makes $23 million a year, and they're trying to get rid of, they're trying to basically go from a lot of full-time employees to part-time employees.
9: That UPS driver is a unionized worker whose benefits are protected. But for non-unionized employees, benefits that were once standard are now being reevaluated. In a statement to Newsmax, Deloitte says it's modernizing its talent architecture to provide a more tailored experience, going on to say benefits will be tailored for a small subset of professionals to better align with the marketplace. Economic strategist Francis Newton says it's a reflection of the changing workforce.
10: You know, people don't stay in the same corporation for 25 years anymore, typically. And I know in the tech arena, you know, people bounce around from company to company to company. And I'm sure some CEOs going like, why are we giving them all these stock options?
9: Some of corporate America's biggest players in Manhattan are backing that with billion-dollar investments, hoping to bring employees back to the office.
10: JP Morgan Chase, as you know, they built this massive building on Madison Avenue because they want people to work in the office. Goldman Sachs also wants people to work in the office, but they let go of their dress code to be more competitive so that they could, you know, attract the same employees that maybe Google would attract.
9: Deloitte reported an 8% growth revenue in 2025. Benefit cuts aren't due to companies struggling. Instead, experts say they're shifting their money toward new priorities.
10: There's plenty of money in the system, but where this money is being allocated, like toward AI, in the last four quarters, AI attributed to 90% of the GDP.
9: Companies pouring billions into artificial intelligence as they face pressure to show investors those expenses are paying off.
10: These companies are trying to adjust costs. They're still trying to get talent. And if you, you know, there's a lot of demand for high talent, but they're also just trying to keep up with that earnings picture in the face of things that are changing on a global perspective.
9: Newman says the bigger question isn't what companies are cutting today, but rather how AI is reshaping the job market.
10: How is AI going to, you know, affect the jobs market? Who's going to lose jobs? Where are jobs going to be gained? And I can tell you these trends are just moving very quickly. And it's like any revolution in history, the Industrial Revolution or the Renaissance, you know, things just fundamentally change. And I think we're in the midst of that. And it could take a decade to kind of balance out.
0: All right, Kenzie, thank you so much for that report. We are bringing in our federal defense attorney, Dante Mills, and tax attorney, Rosemary Becky. And Rosemary, let's start with you. What kind of long-term effects do you see? I mean, everybody's talking about AI and what it's going to do to the workforce.
11: Absolutely. It'll have a significant effect on the workforce. I think many people do think that it's going to make us more efficient and things like that. But it certainly will change what employers do spend their money on with regards to...
0: Well, you're a tax attorney. I have a son who was taking an accounting class, and I assumed that was all about numbers. And he said, Mom, they changed everything because AI can do so much of it. Well, it impacts...
11: Absolutely. But I do think it makes us more efficient and able to accomplish more. I really do. And so I think we'll see employers spend more money on the AI, but I also think that it'll expand their ability to do more
12: in
11: their
12: core
11: businesses.
12: If you're not using AI right now, you're behind as a business.
11: That's right.
12: Your back office should be run by AI. All of those entry-level things should be run by AI. The issue you're going to have is if AI is doing the entry-level stuff, how do people get that knowledge to get to that next level of employment, right? How do you be a supervisor if you didn't have to do that entry-level position?
11: Right.
12: So how do you replace that? But I'll tell you, as far as the job market, it is switching back to the employers now. There's less jobs available in media, in tech, in finance. So what employers are doing, they're scaling back the benefits because they had to give out a lot to keep their employees with them.
1: And
12: there was so much competition.
1: And during COVID, and the remote work,
12: and now remote.
1: You can't find anything remote. Everybody has to come back to the office.
0: Not in California, though.
1: Not in California.
11: But employers,
1: Kooky California.
11: But employers still, on average, spend 30 to 40% of a person's salary on benefits.
1: Right.
11: So, and think about the rising costs. Healthcare is rising, right? They still continue to cover that. Obviously, savings, retirement, matches, things of that nature, taxes, you got to pay all those.
12: Well, so you had to because your employer would just go somewhere else to another company where they could get those benefits.
11: Right.
12: True story. after COVID, when we had people come back to the office, one of my employees said, I got a dog, a puppy, while I was home. I don't want to come back, so I'm going to quit. I'll just find another job that will allow me to work from home. That's how much competition it was out there. I had to do everything to keep my employees.
1: You didn't bring the dog. You could have put a little doggy back underneath
12: her desk. I refused. I took a stand.
14: Seriously?
12: I took a stand.
14: Come on, man. What's cute? In Austin, most of the companies down there, especially the techie companies, you can bring your dog to work. They've got cocktail parties on Fridays. I mean, it's a whole different
12: You had
14: work
12: to do
14: department.
12: All that to keep your employees there.
14: All right. Rosemary and Dante, thank you so much. All right, I've got a question. What type of horrible businessman would open a restaurant, then give away every penny of his profits? Well, the answer is one with a God-sized goal. He joins us to explain this miraculous leap of faith and the heavenly answer.
1: Plus, Whoopi Goldberg actually, get this guy, supporting President Trump, attending the New York Knicks game before quickly returning to her factory settings. Whoopi's whoopsie next on Fake News Friday, coming your way.
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0: We must begin by acknowledging a hard truth. We will not eradicate violent conflict in our lifetimes. There will be times when nations, acting individually or in concert, will find the use of force not only necessary, but morally justified. For make no mistake, evil does exist in the world. A nonviolent movement could not have halted Hitler's armies. Negotiations cannot convince al-Qaeda's leaders to lay down their arms. To say that force may sometimes be necessary is not a call to cynicism.
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3: Political heavyweights to become president. 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
5: At 9:47 a.m. on the 20th of February, 1962, Lieutenant Colonel John Glenn Jr. of New Concord, Ohio, found himself sitting on top of an Atlas VI rocket filled with 600,000 pounds of fuel. At liftoff, 360,000 pounds of thrust hurled the massive rocket and its occupant into space and America's history books. John Glenn became the fourth human being to enter space and the first American to orbit the Earth. For his remarkable heroism, President Kennedy awarded Colonel Glenn NASA's Distinguished Service Medal.
6: As our knowledge of this universe in which we live increases, may God grant us the wisdom and guidance to use it wisely. Thank you, Colonel.
5: Glenn went on to become the United States Senator from Ohio, and in 1984 ran for the Democratic presidential nomination, but lost to Walter Mondale.
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2: All I can say is that the fake news just doesn't get it, do they? They don't get it.
7: In the aftermath of his firing from CBS News, it's become crystal clear that Scott Pelley saw himself as so much more than a mere television reporter. He's portrayed himself as a righteous crusader for journalistic ethics and integrity, valiantly fighting back against authoritarian influence.
8: Right. Remember that commencement speech? Oh,
7: yep.
8: Pelley's huge ego made him somehow think that he was untouchable even after eviscerating his bosses at 60 Minutes, CBS News. Watch this.
9: In a meeting, you...

0: today is that the people running CBS News will not be questioned.
1: Let's bring in our panel. Joe Bob is a Turning Point USA contributor. Also with us, Tony Kinnett. He is the host of the Tony Kinnett Show and a national correspondent at the Daily Signal. Thanks, guys, so much for joining us. Joe Bob, I don't think anywhere you work can you curse out your bosses and not get fired.
2: You know, all of the things that have been said about Scott Pelley are true. He's arrogant, pompous, completely out of touch. But I'd like to throw in one additional option. He could, in fact, just be an idiot. This is the guy who would interview people by just repeating what they said. It was very scary and distressing. It was scary and distressing. And in that Wake Forest commencement speech that you mentioned earlier, he also said that the Trump administration is reaching into the private thoughts of individuals. So it could just be that, yes, he thinks too highly of himself, but he also could have the IQ of a small town speed limit in addition to being all of the other accurate assessments of Scott Pelley.
3: Mm. Hey, Tony, I want to turn to the games, the sports here, the Knicks. President Trump caused quite a stir when he attended Game 3 of the NBA Finals at Madison Square Garden. And it was kind of shocking because Whoopi Goldberg of The View actually defended Trump going to the game. And people are like, really? Well, just 24 hours later, she was singing a much different tune. Listen.
4: I'm sorry. Trump and Mayor Mamdani are Knicks fans and have been their New Yorkers. I think anybody who is a Knicks fan should be there. You earn the right as a Knicks fan. I don't care who you are. You came into town, messed up everything. You couldn't go, you couldn't make a left, couldn't make a right, couldn't go across the street. This man comes in and he's a fan and okay, but my goodness.
3: So, Tony, listen to Whoopi. It sounded like she was, welcoming. Hey, you're a Knicks fan. You're welcome here. Not so fast.
5: Yes. New York City around a major game, known for its ease of traffic and mobility. yes. I mean, clearly, if Trump wasn't there, if he wasn't blocking up the roads, there were going to be, high-speed rail going down all of the North and South streets and lightning teleportation for all the East and West streets. Finding things to complain about, why also doing the Gavin Newsom hand gestures, from show to show. Again, to take my counterparts, example here, the small town speed limit IQs really are plentiful in certain parts of the media.
3: All right. Joe Bob, Tony, thank you very much.
5: Thanks, guys.
2: Appreciate it. Thank you.
3: Coming up, Vice President J.D. Vance will be walking into the proverbial liberal lion's den next Tuesday. He'll be doing that. But right now, we want to tell you that when he makes the appearance on The View, he will be promoting his new book entitled Communion, Finding My Way Back to Faith. Can you believe that? He's going on The View. He'll become the third sitting vice president to appear on that talk show, now in its 29th season on ABC. He will join Joe Biden, who did it in 2014, and Kamala Harris, most recently in September of 2025.
1: But, of course, Vance is the only one of the trio who is a Republican, the party which has routinely been criticized by the hosts over the years. No doubt they will attack him, right? I mean, but he's a pro. He'll hold a master class, I feel like, in an interview. You've seen J.D. Vance. He does a phenomenal job. Now, in a statement, ABC said that the vice president and the host will, quote, discuss priorities and goals for the administration and the latest political headlines. J.D. Vance, again, I think he's going to do a fantastic job. And I think more people should go on kind of controversial shows. I think more politicians should do that. I mean, I would love Graham Platner. I would love Graham Platner to sit at this table and do an interview with him. And I would 100% be fair because I do want to hear, hey, are you a Nazi or not?
3: It's the best way to understand other people and to hone your own argument against it is to understand how they think, why they think that way. Because, you go across the country and people have differing positions and it's not all right or all wrong. It's just a different way of viewing things.
1: And sometimes you have the conversation with the person, you have one perception, like Bill Maher, when he met with President Trump, he's super critical after meeting with him. He said the guy is extremely charming. So who knows? Maybe I would like Gavin Newsom. No, but maybe I would like Hunter Biden. And I'm joking, but you never know. You never know until you have that sit down conversation. So bravo to J.D. Vance for going into The View there.
3: And The View inviting him.
1: Absolutely.
3: All right. Coming up at the top of the hour, Bianca across the nation. Here is Bianca De La Garza with a preview.

0: Hi, everybody. 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
5: 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But it was his starring in Ben-Hur that won him his one and only Oscar. He was born John Charles Carter on October 4th, 1923. But after his mother remarried, he adopted his grandmother's maiden name, Charlton, and his family's new name, Heston. Heston always considered himself a spiritual man with a love of Christian history, two factors that undoubtedly influenced his screen performances.
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0: In the early morning hours of May 2nd, 2011, the Central Intelligence Agency launched Operation Neptune Spear and set into motion a mission to bring one of the world's most notorious terrorists to justice. All indications were that Osama bin Laden was asleep as the U.S. Naval Special Warfare Development Group, known as SEAL Team 6, approached his highly secured three-story Pakistani-based compound. When located in his living quarters on the third floor of his compound, the head of the Islamist group Al-Qaeda was found using his young wife as a shield. The Obama administration reported the 54-year-old terrorist was given a traditional
1: for real people.
2: All right, we got some breaking news here for the biggest IPO in history. SpaceX has officially started trading on NASDAQ, already up over $150 per share. And Edie, it is rising quickly.
3: Yeah, it's hit 160 pretty quick. Ooh. Traders expecting the space giant, which is being valued at $1.77 trillion, to soar past $2 trillion by the end of the market today when it closes. Newsmax is covering this story and more for you. If you want any more information on it, go to newsmax.com. Now up at, it is just going up. No
2: it's about
3: telling.
2: About to hit 160 any moment now. Yeah. All right.
3: Well, the hospitality industry isn't exactly known for its excessive profitability. As the old saying goes, if you want to lose money, open up a restaurant. But for one Louisville eatery, it's not about the profit. It's about the mission.
2: Noah's Kitchen, created with the intention of simply giving back, dine with purpose, vowing to donate 100% of their profits to local charities, communities, initiatives, and ministries. And thanks to good food and fellowship, that eatery now surpassing the 100,000 giving milestone. I would love to go to that restaurant.
3: Looks great.
2: Adam Upsprung is the owner of Noah's Kitchen. Great food, great cause. What inspired you to do something like this, Adam?
4: Yeah, so I was running a fast food restaurant as a franchise partner, and had the chance to expand with some investors. And I had a moment in church where God lifted me up. I was in a tough spot in my life. A young lady named Shelby Shutt was preaching. And as she preached, God just reached into my heart, cleansed me, lifted me up, took me from depression to joy. And then very clearly said, son, you are looking for joy and happiness in all the wrong places. And you're going to find it by serving my children, serving my people that have been abused. And you're going to open a restaurant, and very clearly said, you're going to open a restaurant, you're going to give it all away. You're going to fight sex trafficking. You're going to fight the abuse of my children, and you're going to meet the people that fight it. And in the last 2 years, I've met more beautiful people that fight sex trafficking, that support abused kids.
2: You are emotional.
4: Abuse. Yeah.
2: Why are you so emotional, Adam? Adam, why are you so emotional?
4: Because it is emotional. I wanted to die. 2 years ago, I did not want to live. My life was broken. I fell apart. And when God lifted me up, he changed me. And now I live with purpose. And, you know, money doesn't mean anything to me anymore. I've got a Bible verse on my arm that says Romans 12:2, which is, conform not to the patterns of this world, but be transformed by the renewal of your mind. Mm-hmm. And what the world will say is important, isn't necessarily important.
3: Yeah.
4: And what's important is serving the kingdom and helping those in need. And that just brings me joy. People come in my restaurant and they know what we're doing in the community. And, you know, it's not me, but I get thank you all the time. I get thank you from people all the time that say thank you for what you're doing. My staff is amazing. I have amazing people working for me. I have people that cook in the kitchen that just cook with love. I just feel blessed.
3: Yeah, and that's what it's all about. It's, you know, in my town, they use the phrase, you know, let go, let God. And it's hard to understand until it happens to you that when you just want to give to others, give back, all of a sudden your life is completely filled up. And you have done that in spades. You're helping foster children. You're helping fight sex trafficking. You're helping people with addiction issues. And after paying the bills, paying your employees, you give it all away.
4: I give it all away. Yes, ma'am.
2: You give it all away, but give it all up to God as well.
3: And
2: Adam.
3: And so much more comes back to you.
2: God, thank you for doing what you're doing, and God bless you. He saved you for a reason.
4: Thank you. Thank you very much. Yeah, we've, you know, a bunch of friends of mine say, you don't understand the impact you're having in Louisville. And I'm like, man, it's not me having the impact, but it's, you know, just, I think people are opening their eyes. Well, I have so many people that said, I had no idea about sex trafficking right under our noses. Yeah. I had no idea what's going on in Louisville. And
3: we want to make sure we let people find out about you. Unfortunately, our show's ending, but we're going to keep track of how it's going for you there. And Louisville, lucky to have you. Thank you, Adam.
4: Thank you very much for having me. Thank you.
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3: 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I'm Edie Hill.
2: And I'm Lydia Serrani. Thank you so much.
1: 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Truth. 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
8: Here at McKinley High School, because you're like, they were like, you're a good boy, but yet you keep getting arrested and getting in trouble.
9: The Rock was born Dwayne Douglas Johnson on May 2nd, 1972, in Hayward, California, to Samoan-born Atta Johnson and former professional wrestler Rocky Johnson. But he was also a gifted athlete and excelled in football, track and field, and wrestling. He attended Miami University on a football scholarship. And after graduating with degrees in criminology and psychology, he applied to the NFL draft, but wasn't selected. The future 10-time world wrestling champion.
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14: I call upon the scientific community in our country, those who gave us nuclear weapons, to turn their great talents now to the cause of mankind and world peace.
0: On March 23, 1983, President Reagan surprised not only the nation, but members of his own cabinet and military by announcing an Oval Office address that the United States would embark on creating an anti-missile system to stop and destroy nuclear-tipped missiles in space. Reagan called the program the Strategic Defense Initiative, or SDI, while his critics quickly dubbed the program Star Wars. Still, the idea gained popular support and played a key role in undermining the Soviet Union and its arms buildup. By 1987, with his own nation facing economic collapse and unable to match the U.S. program, Soviet leader Mikhail Gorbachev capitulated and signed the Intermediate Range Nuclear...
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16: They will not only not have, they will not purchase, develop in any way, any shape, in any way, shape, or form, a nuclear weapon. They will not have a nuclear weapon.
17: Tracking the latest for you right now at noon on Bianca across the nation. There is President Trump also on Truth Social saying Iran, very dishonorable people to deal with. Warning to get them to get their act together and fast. This after Iran firing drones overnight, targeting a commercial ship in the Strait of Hormuz. The latest on the talks and also the reaction from Wall Street today. Plus, final preparations for that UFC White House event are here. A long-awaited fight, and it is now this weekend on President Trump's birthday. We'll take you inside the octagon. And also on Wall Street, SpaceX, officially now public, a blockbuster moment for the stock market, and its founder, Elon Musk, becoming a trillionaire. The stock debuting just minutes ago. A live look here as the trades will take you live to the Wall Street and have much more on this. Plus, he is back.
18: I'm joined today by presidential candidate Hunter Biden, 2028. Come on, Hunter.
19: No.
18: You got buzz out there.
17: In what world is that funny? I don't know, but the Democrats' bench is pretty slim. Hunter Biden joining California Governor Gavin Newsom to discuss politics and more. We'll tell you what he had to say, and you can hear it for yourself. And a fellow police officer shot another officer. This is in Pasadena, California. What led up to this shocking moment, which, again, as you see, is caught on camera? And watch out for changes on the job favoring employers over employees, how this affects your benefits and your retirement, what you need to know, today's news and all the newsmakers. A Friday edition, we kick things off right here on Bianca Across the Nation. Hi, everybody. Welcome and great to have you. I'm Bianca De La Garza. And we want to begin with the latest, of course, on these talks in Iran. And President Trump will also be spending his birthday weekend at the White House, preparing for the UFC. Two big stories, though, dominating the headlines. Stocks are on the rise as SpaceX unveiling its initial public offering. Correspondent Sarah Williamson is live for us at the New York Stock Exchange with that story. But first, we take you to Alex Salvi, walking us through the latest on Iran. United States could be close to inking this deal. Alex is live at the State Department. Alex.
20: Yeah, Bianca, what makes this time different is that we're hearing promising remarks from both sides, both Washington as well as Tehran. The reported terms of this agreement would extend the ceasefire, open the Strait of Hormuz, and then at least pave the way for substantial nuclear talks to take place sometime in the near future. President Trump saying that this memorandum of understanding, now being referred to as the Islamabad Agreement, is making its way up the ranks to the highest level of Iran's leadership, with only the supreme leader now waiting to sign off on a final agreement. Now, I describe this very much so as a carrot and a stick type of approach to this negotiation, with sanctions relief being conditioned on Iran's compliance with this deal, as President Trump this week has already demonstrated that he will not hold back from returning to military strikes. The president, as we know, on Thursday, warning of continued attacks later in the evening before ultimately calling off those strikes, citing progress in these ongoing peace efforts. And during a telerally with Georgia's lieutenant governor last night, President Trump sounding rather optimistic about this deal finally getting over the finish line.
21: You heard, but we ended the war with Iran today, and they have agreed never to have a nuclear weapon, something that we insisted on. That was the whole purpose. That was 95% of it, and they've done it in the most powerful way you can do it.
20: Now, President Trump even teasing ahead to a potential signing ceremony that he says could take place as soon as this week, with reports indicating that it'll likely take place in a third country, probably Geneva, Switzerland, is what is being speculated at this moment. Now, on the other side of this, Iran's foreign ministry proceeding with caution, claiming it has not yet reached a final decision, but suggesting that progress is being made. In fact, we heard from the foreign minister on X just a few moments ago saying that a deal has never been closer. Now, of course, any agreement would start with this broad understanding before both sides engage in these technical talks on those sticking points, the primary ones being removing the enriched uranium from Iran and then, of course, setting up guardrails to ensure President Trump's long-held demand that Iran never obtain a nuclear weapon. At the State Department, Alex Salvi, Newsmax.
17: Good to have you with us as we kick things off today. And now let's turn to the latest in the markets, reacting to SpaceX launching into the public markets. Record-breaking fashion, Elon Musk's company has officially now priced the largest IPO in history, raising $75 billion and debuting with a valuation of roughly $1.75 trillion. A lot of people getting rich right now, this very minute. Let's take you to correspondent Sarah Williamson. She's live at the New York Stock Exchange with the latest on this historic moment for Elon and team. Sarah.
4: Yeah, it certainly is historic for many people. Bianca, SpaceX officially opened at $150 even on 58 million shares. But right now, as I look at it live, it's now trading at $156 a share, which means that it is up 16% from its initial IPO price of $135. Goldman Sachs Chief Executive David Solomon says that it's been incredible to see Elon Musk's vision come to life in a post on X, to which Elon Musk responded saying thank you with three rocket ship emojis. SpaceX President and Chief Operating Officer Gwynne Shotwell said this morning as well that regardless of this, the priorities of the company will not be changing now that it's public.
19: Elon jokes that we make the impossible, we just make it late. And people say, oh, you're moving so quickly, and we feel like we're actually behind. We always feel very behind. I do want people to basically look at our track record, look at our history. We do do really difficult things. We do bring them to product level. In fact, you know, XAI is definitely starting to be product focused.
4: So the company's stock is currently continuing to rise, but it's also getting a boost from major stock indexes. For example, the Nasdaq recently changed the rules, allowing SpaceX to join key indexes far faster than most newly public companies, a move that could drive billions of dollars in additional investment to it as well. But investors looking for a quick profit may have to think twice on this one, because some brokerages are requiring IPO buyers to hold their shares for at least 15 days, and there will be penalties for anybody who tries to flip the stock quickly. Bianca.
17: All right, Sarah, great to have you with us as we are just minutes into that trading. We'll see where the day goes and, of course, where it closes this Friday. Now, Iranian media previously reported that Tehran would treat all of Elon Musk's businesses in the Middle East, including SpaceX Starlink, as legitimate targets in its retaliatory strikes against the United States. So obviously, they're watching this as well. I'm pleased to bring in our panel. Mae Mailman, director of the Independent Women's Law Center, joining us today. She's also a former White House senior policy strategist. And retired U.S. Air Force Brigadier General Chris Eddy, also retired FBI intelligence manager. A lot is going on in the world. Thank you both for joining us today. I'll start with you, Brigadier General Eddy. What do you make of the threats against Elon and, of course, the IPO raising $75 billion? Of course, we know Iran may be close to inking a deal, but it's all economics with them trying to keep the strait closed. They know the political pressure on our president. Militarily, though, it seems like we are close to a deal.
22: Yeah, that's exactly right. You know, with Iran, you have to look at the deeds and not the words. They continue to fire, like they did last night, weapons. And the IRGC really runs the country, right? And it's a big business conglomerate, so you have to remember that, too. The things that I think we wanted at the beginning were either regime change or behavioral change, and not just us, but the Gulf allies as well. And I know we didn't get regime change per se. Let's hope that we get some behavioral change through this. Again, we have to watch their deeds over the next several months. Any agreement, any sanctions relief is likely to go to rebuilding the military, not really to help the people. That concerns me as well.
17: You know, President Trump is heading over to the G7 next week. Would be pretty incredible to have this sort of wrapped up in a bow to an extent that it can be, obviously, knowing Iran is not a trusted entity with the regime. But we know the pressure that's been on him politically with the midterms. Talk to us about where he stands right now, walking into that, the global stage and the potential for this to be somewhat completed.
23: Yeah, so the main audience has to be for the United States and not necessarily for the globe in showing the American people that he's standing up for their interest and reducing terrorist threats and ensuring safety of through the Strait of Hormuz and giving Americans access to trade and to safety and security, all the things that they need. So I think the G7 is a little bit I wouldn't treat that as the relevant date here. Instead, I think it is focused on the American public and the things that they care about, and importantly, reducing the price of oil, which is something that President Trump.
17: All right, I think we lost.
23: Definitely they weren't at during Biden.
17: Okay. But we did see sort of our European allies and how they were during this whole thing. So it was revealing, of course, when the strait, you know, first initially was closed and President Trump was, you know, putting NATO on notice. So I think the optics will be interesting at the G7. And I also think let's talk about potentially when we go forward, the potential for the expansion of the Abraham Accords. I mean, Brigadier General Eddy, this is a whole geopolitical reshaping like none we have ever seen. If they agree to no nuclear weapons, which President Trump says, there could be a whole new Middle East unfolding. Prime Minister Benjamin Netanyahu, we also put on this on, he puts this out on X saying, Iran will not have nuclear weapons. There is full agreement between me and President Trump. For over 30 years, I have been at the forefront of the international campaign against Iran's nuclear program. So there we go. But what does it mean for Hezbollah and what does it mean for the other proxies of Iran if this deal is signed? Are you concerned about them continuing their pressure?
22: Yeah, you know, it's one of the things that concerns me is that when the conflict started, we had multiple objectives. The most important was the nuclear weapons. Keep in mind, they signed the Nuclear Nonproliferation Agreement decades ago, and they're not abiding by that nor any other agreement. So I don't imagine they'll abide by this one either. But we also had other objectives to reduce the ballistic missile threat to the region, but also the proxies with Hamas and Hezbollah against Israel and the other Gulf allies. Now, that hasn't been mentioned at all. And this agreement, if it's signed in the next couple of days, only opens up the negotiations for another 60 days on a nuclear program. But no mention has been made about funding proxies or further developing their military to threaten to close the Gulf in the future. So we could be back right in the same place in just a few years.
17: Well, we hope not. May, bringing it back to the American people, when we look at SpaceX, I think we may still have the numbers, the trading live look there. Obviously, this is a historic moment with the IPO and the record number. But there could be others down the road. As we know, a couple of AI companies also looking to go public. Talk to us about the significance here, because a lot of the people who are getting rich, these are Americans. And some of them tend to be a little bit more conservative as well. That's what some of the folks on the street have been taking away from this.
23: Yeah, so the SpaceX IPO is going to make 4,400 new millionaires of just SpaceX employees, some of whom are cafeteria workers, some of whom are welders. So these are people who are paid highly in equity and are now they're participating in the American dream. This is a company that no one gave a shot, that had a really big dream, that, you know, it shows that in America you can do anything, and a lot of people are going to make a lot of money. But those people have worked hard and they sacrificed and they did not have a high salary for a long time. So this is a success story. This is exciting. And this is something that more and more Americans can hopefully start to buy into and be a part of as other companies go public.
17: All right. And Brigadier General Eddy, you're also former FBI intelligence manager. I want to talk to you about the Foreign Intelligence Surveillance Act, because we're hours away from it expiring. A lot of people, you know, have been looking at this saying, you know, in a time where we're in conflict and should there be changes, some members of Congress want to see some of it so Americans aren't spied on. But it kind of came to a head because President Trump originally appointed Bill Pulte as acting director of national intelligence and the Senate Intelligence Committee Democrat Mark Warner said Pulte can't hold the position. And now we know, of course, he won't. Trump has nominated U.S. Attorney Jay Clayton for the position, a confirmation now set to take place on Wednesday. But FISA, which already faced a little bit of an uphill battle, is now hours away. Tell us about the importance, and are you concerned with it being extended as it is right now?
22: I'm not concerned about it being extended. If it does tend to lapse and there is an incident a year, 2 years down the road, would we be able to go and point to this and say, well, if only we had this, we would have been able to prevent this attack? Unfortunately, like everything in Washington, it's overly politicized. I think there are enough guardrails to protect the privacy of Americans and make sure this is focused on where it needs to be. And if it prevents one major terrorist attack in the U.S. over the next 2-3 years, would that be worth it? I think it would be.
17: Well, we know we're just days away from President Trump's birthday and a UFC fight there at the White House. May, since you worked there on the inside and now obviously looking for your perspective on this, where we are, America 250, midterms a few months away, can we get this patriotism? Can this summer be a turning point to get people back kind of away from the divisiveness, centered as Americans, focused on what we love about this country? You just mentioned the American dream, and obviously there's been a lot of initiatives, whether it be the Dell accounts, but this this administration trying to make it obviously a much better place for so many, but the Democrats continue with their failed and policies just to go after them pretty hard. And now you've got Hunter Biden, of course, who wants to jump into all the fray here.
23: Yeah, this should be a time to come together. You would hope this, the World Cup. I think there are so many opportunities to celebrate just our nation and the things that we hold in common, which are so many bigger things than drive us apart. Unfortunately, I don't see it. I see it coming from the Democrats. They're not going to perform at an event that's somehow related to Trump, even though these are the same performers who attended Obama events on repeat. And so I think that Republicans are definitely looking for an opportunity to have the Grand Prix, to have the UFC fight, to have all these exciting events that bring us together. And I think we're just waiting for Democrats to say, you know what, I want to participate in this unity. I remember Joe Biden said he was going to be the unity president and spend the whole time trying to pretend that every Republican was some sort of domestic terrorist. So we're still waiting for Democrats, but this is the opportunity to come together as a country.
17: Well, Senator John Fetterman's been breaking with his party. So, there is a one voice of reason there over in the Senate. Mae Melman, Brigadier General Chris Eddy, thank you both for joining us this Friday. Really enjoyed the conversation.
22: Yeah, great seeing you again.
17: Yeah, great to have you. Don't go anywhere. When we come back, we will be talking about the World Cup. Shakira helping to kick things off. In addition, though, to all the glamour and the glitz, there's an arrival of hundreds of thousands of people that's raising some health concerns. We'll have the latest on what you need to know. Plus, what's in a name? The board of the Trump Kennedy Center now fighting the ruling that requires a name change. The latest on the legal battle for you today on Bianca Across the Nation. And a look again, preparations for the big fight at the White House this weekend. One of the hottest tickets in the nation. The Octagon is ready to go, with the UFC bouts taking place again right there on President Trump's birthday. John Glasgow will join us with a preview, John.
3: Yeah, Bianca, despite the critics and the lawsuits, fight night is a go this Sunday. We're going to take a look at who is going to be in the Octagon and what's at stake.
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0: 9:47 a.m. on the 20th of February, 1962. Lieutenant Colonel John Glenn, Jr. of New Concord, Ohio, found himself sitting on top of an Atlas VI rocket filled with 600,000 pounds of fuel. At liftoff, 360,000 pounds of thrust hurled the massive rocket and its occupant into space and America's history books. John Glenn became the fourth human being to enter space and the first American to orbit the Earth.
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0: To welcome into this world a new life, and with it, a new hope for America. Throughout his 39 years, he instilled in Americans a new spirit of justice and freedom, based on equality instead of status, and character instead of race. He waged a nonviolent war on racial segregation, with appearances that radiated with an energy that transcended all races, all faiths, and people of all ages, with words that still resonate today.
10: I may not get there with you, but I want you to know tonight that we as a people will get to the promised land.
0: He spoke to us of his dreams and his beliefs that justice too long delayed is justice denied.
11: Time for your news headlines right now this Friday. A judge is hearing arguments from Tyler Robinson's defense team today. They're fighting to limit evidence in the murder case. Defense attorneys are challenging what they call prejudicial evidence from public comments from prosecutors. While the prosecutors argue, though, the case should continue moving forward. Robinson is accused of murdering Charlie Kirk at Utah Valley University last September, and prosecutors are seeking the death penalty. Former New York City comptroller Brad Lander found not guilty in a federal obstruction case. It's all tied to this protest at a New York ICE facility. The judge ruling that prosecutors failed to prove Lander intentionally blocked an elevator or resisted law enforcement instructions during the protest. Lander is running for Congress in Manhattan against fellow Democrat Dan Goldman. So the Trump Kennedy Center board is now fighting a federal judge's order to remove President Trump's name from the performing arts venue. Judge Christopher Cooper ruled only Congress has the authority to rename the Kennedy Center, ordered Trump's name be removed from signage and official materials. But the board is now seeking to pause the order during its appeal. We'll watch that closely for you. Also, a big weekend at the White House. UFC Freedom 250 is here. Taking place Sunday on the South Lawn of the White House. The event also coincides with President Trump's 80th birthday. Correspondent John Glasgow has the details. John, we know this is going to be quite a historic event and a very hard ticket to score.
12: Yes, right. Not many people are going to be allowed to watch this, at least on the South Lawn. But this will be unlike anything that we've ever seen before. The UFC has spent weeks turning the White House lawn into a sports arena. While there's a lot of hype as to why President Trump agreed to let the UFC take over the most famous house in the country, there's also a lot on the line with these fights. Two championship belts are up for grabs. Let's take a look.
13: It's time to execute. It is truly a special one-of-one event in the most famous house in the world.
14: This will not be a picnic or an Easter egg roll. This Sunday, the White House will become the backdrop for the Octagon, the ultimate fighting championship taking over the South Lawn. Three fights featuring six of the toughest MMA fighters in the world. 5,000 fans watching steps away from the People's House.
13: When we do something crazy like this, I will tell the production team exactly what I want. When I'm watching this fight on TV, I don't want to see the lighting grid, screens, mic. All I want to see is the White House.
14: Construction crews spent weeks building the Claw, a 92-foot tall arena and seating area at no cost to the taxpayer, with the UFC covering setup and cleanup.
6: That structure is 80 feet tall.
13: That's a special built lighting grid. So the only thing I want to see is the White House. What we're putting into this and how we're going to deliver it, it's impressive.
14: Delivering kicking, punching, choking, and knockouts. A celebration of 250 years of America, honoring Flag Day with President Trump turning 80. The main event, undefeated champion Ilia Topuria slugging it out with American Justin Gaethje with the lightweight belt on the line.
9: Getting a chance to fight on the lawn of the White House is such an honor. I will make my country proud.
15: In La Casa Blanca, Justin Gaethje.
14: Championship teams are honored by presidents at the White House, but this will be the first time two champions are crowned at 1600 Pennsylvania.
13: The impossible stuff is the stuff that gets me up in the morning.
14: Millions of people are expected to watch on Paramount Plus, a huge moment for the UFC, a company that nearly went bankrupt years ago. President Trump loves the sport and is a close friend of UFC CEO Dana White. It's now become a worldwide sports juggernaut, raking in billions a year.
13: To have a fight on the White House lawn on the 250th birthday of America, get ready because it's going to happen.
14: Despite critics and lawsuits, UFC Freedom 250, an unapologetic celebration of strength and patriotism, a global event in the president's backyard.
12: That doesn't get you hyped up. I don't know what will. About 1,000 tickets, they are going to the active duty military members. There will also be viewing areas around the event. Tickets are free, but require some registration and ID. The main card starts at 8 p.m. Eastern time, 5 p.m. Pacific. Dana White says that they're going to have to contend with the rain, potentially some lightning. That might stop the event. But also the bugs in the swamp as well, Bianca. So that, it's going to be a lot of fun. And again, two belts on the line.
11: Yeah. Well, it adds to all the intrigue, right, with the lightning and the thunder. Good stuff. John, good to have you. Thanks for that update for us. When we come back right here, our Friday edition of Bianca Across the Nation, watch out for some major changes, folks, on the job, favoring the employers over the employees, how this could affect your benefits, your retirement, what you need to know. Plus, Hunter Biden. Yes, he's now on the Gavin Newsom podcast and a possible hint about his future.
16: 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Come on, Hunter.
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19: Following the outbreak of the Revolutionary War, her husband joined the Pennsylvania Militia and was killed a short time later when the ammunition depot he was guarding exploded. General Washington, recognizing troops needed a rallying point, quickly turned to his seamstress, Betsy Ross, to create the flag he and the Congress had approved. Here at her home, General Washington and a two-man congressional delegation met with Ross to discuss the construction of a new flag for the new nation. Legend says Washington wanted a six-pointed star, but the seamstress persuaded him to go with a five-point because it would be easier to sew, thus making the flags faster to make. The result, called the Betsy Ross flag, consisted of 13 stars representing the 13 colonies in revolt, bordered by broad red stripes signifying strength and valor, and white stripes signifying purity and innocence. Betsy Ross married two more times.
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19: Seven children, while outliving all three of her husbands, and dying at age 84 on January 30th, 1836, in Philadelphia, Pennsylvania. 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
0: It took 34 years to build. But on August 15th, 1914, the Panama Canal was officially opened for business and was quickly crowned one of the seven wonders of the modern world. President Theodore Roosevelt believed the completion of the canal was essential to American security and prosperity, so he negotiated with the French to purchase the canal's properties and dredging equipment. But when negotiations with Colombia over a canal treaty broke down, Roosevelt backed a local bloodless revolution that lasted only a few hours. And on November 3rd, 1903, the nation of Panama was born. With the opening of the Panama Canal, the Atlantic and Pacific Oceans were joined. You're watching An American Moment.
11: We have some breaking news for you to report on the Anti-Weaponization Fund. Just moments ago, we learned a federal judge extended the block on the Trump administration's $1.8 billion fund. It was announced in May to provide a process to help those who suffered weaponization in lawfare. Earlier this month, Acting Attorney General Todd Blanche telling Congress that the government, though, is scrapping its plans for the fund because of the backlash. Now, again, the judge extending the block. So we'll see where it goes. Now to this.
16: You got the President of the United States, Donald Trump, talking about your candidacy for President of the United States.
3: I had to give you a break for just one day, at least. Here's the deal. I'll run, but only as your VP, because the truth of the matter is the Vice President's residence is a lot cooler. It's a lot easier job, too.
11: Oh, because that's what it is about, right? Not like serving people. It's about what's cool. Do you dare them to do it, right? Hunter Biden, Gavin Newsom, is that the ticket? Well, it definitely was his podcast guest. Hunter weighing in on a variety of topics from Newsom's possible 2028 run, Hunter's continued rehab, and also defending Democrats, especially the main nominee, Graham Plattner. This is what he had to say about that. He says, I have not heard anything in any way that would say to me that he is an abusive, misogynistic, anti-Semitic, or racist person. But again, that's the words from Hunter Biden. All right, let's bring in our panel, GOP strategist and lawyer Ford O'Connell, former New York State Senator, Democratic strategist David Carlucci. David, I'm going to start with you as a Democrat. I mean, why not just say the guy's got baggage? I mean, you've even said that here. He's a flawed candidate. I mean, there's women coming out and he's saying, I've heard nothing. No, you've heard things. Maybe you don't choose to believe them. But going on the record like that, come on.
17: Well, look, I think it's about the message and not the mistakes that this person has made. And the voters of Maine have clearly demonstrated that. And polling is showing, look, it's not just in the Democratic race, but Plattner is out polling, out fundraising the incumbent Republican U.S. senator. So it's really not about what other people think outside. I know we will commentate on all this stuff, but what really matters is what the voters have to say and what they have to think.
11: Okay, that wasn't really exactly my question was. I think Hunter Biden was saying, I haven't heard anything. So why are you denying that there are things out there you still think he's a good candidate, which is what you were saying? He's literally just over-skipping it.
17: I can't speak for Hunter Biden, but what I could imagine what he's implying is that on the campaign trail, his message is, he has heard none of this.
11: Okay.
17: He's talking about bringing our country together and not further dividing it.
11: He's too busy creating art. We're tight on time. I want to make sure I get through a lot of topics today. I appreciate that. All right, Ford, what do you think? Hunter Biden also saying, someone called me the MAGA whisperer, and I'll gladly take the title. Left, right, or D or R, he writes, we all want the same things. We're being divided on purpose, Hunter writes. Can we put this up, guys? By the Epstein elite oligarch class, because of as long as we're at each other's throats, they get fat and rich off our misery. Wow. Where's he been all these years with the laptop from hell, huh?
4: Well, that's what the Democrats want to talk about, is they want to talk about the orange man bad. They still don't have a message for the 2026 midterms. And when it comes to the main attraction, the abusive Nazi nepo baby in Maine, he's going to lose. And the reason is very simple. Democrats are in too deep. Essentially, they know that the only way they can take back the Senate is by winning the Maine race. And when it comes to Hunter Biden and Gavin Newsom on the same ticket, what could go wrong between the poster boy for the Betty Ford Clinic and basically Patrick Bateman from American Psycho? There's two names the Democrats can't seem to unburden themselves with, and that is Harris and Biden. And anytime I hear either one, trust me, the Democrats are going to lose.
11: All right. You're going to like this one, David. This is Texas lame duck Senator John Cornyn, not going quietly. He's telling the New York Times he predicts a miserable final 2 years for President Trump due to aggressive nonstop oversight investigations, legislative gridlock from a hostile Democratic House. He says there's a disaster coming from the Republicans. So I said you would like that. Of course, Cornyn, according to President Trump, will always be his friend. What do you make of Cornyn being so outspoken now that he is obviously out?
17: Yeah, he's saying the quiet part out loud, like most of the U.S. Senate would say if they could, but they fear the political retribution. Anyone that is not under the thumb of Donald Trump is being honest about what is going on. I mean, my friend here is talking about the Republican, the Democrats don't have an agenda. I'm sorry, it's the Republicans, and it's the Republicans that keep talking about Hunter Biden, and the hypocrisy is obvious. The complaints that we heard about Hunter Biden, now that the Republicans have every branch of government, they're doing nothing to drain the swamp. They're doing nothing about the perceived conflicts that were talked about with Hunter Biden, and now with the Trump presidency and his family, the Republicans aren't doing anything to squash the perceived graph that we see. So it's just amazing. We hear out of the presidency that he doesn't care about inflation. He doesn't care about the economics of middle class families. That's a problem. So yeah. I don't know what type of message that is. I think the Democrats are talking about the bread and butter issues, about affordability, about how we're going to move forward.
4: Abolishing ICE is a bread and butter issue, David. You got to be kidding me here. Talifrico is going to go down to the Lone Star State. John Cornyn's got sour grapes. He was an obstacle to the America First agenda, particularly the SAVE Act, which 80% of Americans go for. You know, what's funny is that Democrats don't want the SAVE Act. They don't want voter ID. They basically want to try and abolish oil and natural gas for the last 15 years. What are you guys actually talking about?
17: No, no.
4: The only reason you're on the wrong side of every issue is because you have Trump derangement syndrome.
17: No, no, no. So your agenda to fix middle class families' problems of putting food on the table is to pass the Save America Act?
4: Absolutely. I wouldn't lose half $1 trillion in fraud.
11: Well, I think you're overskipping like the Dell accounts and the favored nation bringing back pharmaceutical crisis,
17: No, he just said the top priority, just like Donald Trump said the top priority is
11: Well, Americans do want the Save America Act, 80%. We're going to have you guys both back because there's a lot to get into.
17: It's totally disconnected from what people really want and need.
11: All right. Unfortunately, we're out of time. I need to have you both back because obviously this is going to be exciting leading up to the midterms. And when you see how much money Republicans have on hand compared to the Democrats and what's really in play, if you know it, narrow it down, it seems like the Senate might be actually in safe territory. But Ford, we'll have you back to talk about that. David, always appreciate you. And we're going to take a break when we come back right here. Some breaking news. The Pakistan prime minister says the final text of the U.S.-Iranian peace deal agreed. They're working on next steps. We'll dig in with our expert panel. And when we come right back, check out this. This is a Democrat candidate running in Congress in Massachusetts. David would probably love this person. Here we go.
5: My name is Beth, and I'm running for Congress in the Massachusetts 6th Congressional District. After Trump was elected, my representative, Seth Moulton, tried to throw trans kids under the bus for his political career. And that's why I stepped up to challenge him. Trans people aren't political props.
11: We're going to discuss Beth from Boston with former Massachusetts Senator Scott Brown, former Ambassador Brown as well. All right. In a shocking moment here, a police officer is shot by another fellow officer inside the department's own parking garage. What happened? The video just coming out now. We'll be right back.
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7: Operation Desert Storm. To repel the invasion and return sovereignty to Kuwait. With U.S. troops making up approximately 70% of the nearly 1 million troops amassed in the region, General Norman Schwarzkopf was named the coalition's commander.
24: Probably one of the most important parts of the entire briefing I could talk about.
7: Knowing the importance of having the support of both the Congress and the people, President George H. Bush strived to keep the nation informed.
25: Just 2 hours ago, Allied Air Forces began an attack on military targets in Iraq and Kuwait.
7: Within 100 hours of Allied forces entering Kuwait, Iraqi forces were annihilated, with their remaining troops surrendering in droves. While retreating from Kuwait, Saddam Hussein ordered his forces to destroy over 700 Kuwaiti oil wells, sending billions of barrels of oil up in flames. Operation Desert Storm officially ended on February 28th, 1991.
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0: Rose's arrest sparked a highly effective citywide protest with African Americans You're watching An American Moment.
11: All right, we have some more on that breaking news we were just telling you about. This is a major development. It's coming in from Pakistan's Prime Minister Shehbaz Sharif saying a final agreed text of a peace deal between the United States and Iran has been reached. He made those comments on X. He also said right now Islamabad is working with both sides to finalize the next steps. He closed by writing, peace has never been this close. Of course, we've been waiting to see what would be developing today. This seems like the next step is moving forward. The final text has been reached. Our expert panel will join us at the top of the hour with more on what this means moving forward. Now to this shocking video. It's Pasadena, California. Look at this. Police officer is shot by a fellow officer. This is inside the department's parking garage. One officer draws his handgun, points it at the approaching police cruiser, then puts it away. But what you cannot see next is the officer.

0: a fellow officer. Now, fortunately, that officer is okay. He's recovered from his injuries. But again, very disturbing to watch how this all played out. And what precautions could have been taken? Here to talk about this and more, pleased to have John Schell, former NYPD chief of department who spent 31 years with the city's police force. John, welcome in on a Friday. I mean, they're calling it horseplay, but obviously now that the video is out, it's somewhat of an embarrassing. The video was kept under wraps reportedly by the police chief. He said it was an ongoing investigation. When you see it, knowing what you know, what's your first reaction?
1: Well, first reaction, if that bullet's a little bit to the left, you probably lose his life and get shot in the face. You're taught from the day one you step into police academy, when you get your service revolver issued to you, it is a deadly weapon. It is not to be played with. And the only time you take it out of your holster, unfortunately, is if you're going to use it or intend to use it. You know, cops will be cops at times, but you cannot play with your guns because this is what happens. And I believe the officer lost his job. The chief is in hot water for not being transparent about it and getting in front of this. And like you said, now it's an utter embarrassment for that department.
0: Yeah. Okay, so you got to know better. Obviously, there's a story in Boston that we want to ask you your reaction to, too, because there's an armed robbery. And this is the time of the year where we see a lot of kids with the lemonade stand. This robbery happened there, and it was the middle of the day. The two young victims say the suspects were also teenagers. Stop me where we've heard this before. Passing their stand several times, obviously, you know, scoping it out, asked if they take Apple Pay before showing that they had a gun, taking off with this cash box. Now, the kids are 11 and 12. They're not hurt, fortunately. These are pictures of the suspects. They plan to reopen their lemonade stand later today. I mean, blue Democrat Boston, but we've seen this sort of surge in teenagers acting like full-on blown criminals. Well, what's your message to not just parents, but also just civilization? I mean, come on. This is a lemonade stand, John.
1: I tell you, Bianca, the first thing I thought about this morning when I saw it was over my morning coffees was, where were these kids raised? What makes
0: Boston.
1: Them get a gun? Where were they raised? Who raised them? How were they raised in that context? But here you have two 11-year-old, 12-year-old, the virtues of hard work, a lemonade stand like most of us did when we were younger, make a couple dollars. Then you have two thugs come up at gunpoint and steal their money. That's called an armed robbery by other juveniles. And I guarantee you this when I apprehend them, that these kids are known to the Boston Police Department. They've probably been in and out of the system. And there's no consequences for juveniles. That's why you're seeing this rash of juvenile violence for the last couple of years throughout this nation.
0: Yeah. Mayor Wu maybe needs to worry about this instead of her transgender programs that she's pushing. We're going to have a story coming up where transgender Beth from Boston is running. Beth has a beard, by the way. Can't make this stuff up, John. I do want to put out the Boston City Councilor Ed Flynn put out a statement calling for the community support and the lemonade stand, saying 50% of proceeds will be donated to a local organization working to prevent gun violence. That's a nice thought, but again, it comes back to parents have to step up. And I guess just a little bit of questions about, you know, where we go as I said civilization, but I think getting back to faith, getting kids centered, bringing back the nuclear family. We can't continue on this path.
1: Absolutely. You know what? And these kids, I believe, are back out there today, standing tall, working hard, selling their lemonade with the backing of the community. That's very important. But to your point, sometimes this world is upside down. You just shake your head at it.
0: All right, John, it's so good to have you. And again, interesting comments, too, on Pasadena. That video is absolutely wild. We're glad the officer is okay, of course.
1: Absolutely. Have a great weekend.
0: You too. Thanks, John. Stepping away for just a minute, but when we come back, much more for you and Bianca across the nation. We know it is a critical win for Carolina in the Stanley Cup final. Puts their coach just one victory away from a history-making moment. That is next for you. And also, hitting the water for a bit less. It's summer. People want to travel. They want to use their boats. We'll check out some wildly popular electric boats, giving people a chance to enjoy the open waters outdoors without that expensive fuel bill. Is it a fit for you? And companies are changing perks and benefits, some new rules for the workplace, what it means for you and your job. Bianca across the nation coming right back.
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1: And pushed for its passage. During the legislative battle that followed, Georgia Democrat Senator Richard Russell Jr. warned Johnson that his strong support for the civil rights bill will not only cost you the South, it will cost you the election. The Civil Rights Act was signed into law on July 2, 1964, but only after it gained the support of over 80% of the Republicans in the House and the Senate. Democrats in the Congress gave the law weak support, and five Southern states voted against Johnson in the November election. The monumental Civil Rights Act of 1964 led to the desegregation of public schools and businesses and ended discrimination for all Americans on the grounds of an individual's race, color, religion, or national origin. You're watching An American Moment on Newsmax TV.

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0: In the early morning hours of May 2nd, 2011, the Central Intelligence Agency launched Operation Neptune Spear and set into motion a mission to bring one of the world's most notorious, Bin Laden, was dead.
1: In the Stanley Cup final, the Carolina Hurricanes winning a critical Game 5 over the Vegas Golden Knight to take the series lead, now up 3-2. The Canes' 4-2 win now putting them on the brink of their first NHL championship in 20 years. So if they win on Sunday night in Vegas, head coach Rod Brind'Amour will be just the seventh person to win NHL titles with the same team, both as a player and coach. And a big thanks to my executive producer, Lamar. He flagged that name for me, too. He's a big hockey fan. We know who he's rooting for. Let's talk about the shift in the job market now favoring employers over employees. What is going on? Well, there are major corporations making big changes in 2027, reducing paid parental leave, paid time off, and even scaling back on retirement contributions. Companies say that they're trying to adapt to a changing workforce and economy, but it seems like it's at your expense. Host of Wake Up America Weekend, Kenzie Beach, now bringing us more details. Kenzie.
2: It's CEO run. We used to be employee based. Now it's CEO run. The CEO makes $23 million a year, and they're trying to get rid of, they're trying to basically go from a lot of full-time employees to part-time employees.
3: That UPS driver is a unionized worker whose benefits are protected. But for non-unionized employees, benefits that were once standard are now being reevaluated. In a statement to Newsmax, Deloitte says it's modernizing its talent architecture to provide a more tailored experience, going on to say benefits will be tailored for a small subset of professionals to better align with the marketplace. Economic strategist Francis Newton says it's a reflection of the changing workforce.
4: You know, people don't stay in the same corporation for 25 years anymore, typically. And I know in the tech arena, you know, people bounce around from company to company to company. And I'm sure some CEOs going like, why are we giving them all these stock options?
3: Some of corporate America's biggest players in Manhattan are backing that with billion-dollar investments, hoping to bring employees back to the office.
4: JP Morgan Chase, as you know, they built this massive building on Madison Avenue because they want people to work in the office. Goldman Sachs also wants people to work in the office, but they let go of their dress code to be more competitive so that they could, you know, attract the same employees that maybe Google would attract.
3: Deloitte reported an 8% growth revenue in 2025. Benefit cuts aren't due to companies struggling. Instead, experts say they're shifting their money toward new priorities.
4: There's plenty of money in the system, but where this money is being allocated, like toward AI, in the last four quarters, AI attributed to 90% of the GDP.
3: Companies pouring billions into artificial intelligence as they face pressure to show investors those expenses are paying off.
4: These companies are trying to adjust costs. They're still trying to get talent. And if you know, there's a lot of demand for high talent, but they're also just trying to keep up with that earnings picture in the face of things that are changing on a global perspective.
3: Newton says the bigger question isn't what companies are cutting today, but rather how AI is reshaping the job market.
4: How is AI going to, you know, affect the jobs market? Who's going to lose jobs? Where are jobs going to be gained? And I can tell you these trends are just moving very quickly. And it's like any revolution in history, the Industrial Revolution or the Renaissance, you know, things just fundamentally change. And I think we're in the midst of that. And it could take a decade to kind of balance out.
1: Kenzie Beach, thank you for that report. Don't go anywhere. A full hour ahead for you on Bianca Across the Nation. There's some breaking news in Iran. The Prime Minister of Pakistan says a final agreed text of that peace deal between Iran and the United States has been reached. A critical moment. We'll break it all down with our experts. Plus this.
5: My name is Beth, and I'm running for Congress in the Massachusetts 6th Congressional District. After Trump was elected, my representative, Seth Moulton, tried to throw trans kids under the bus for his political career. And that's why I stepped up to challenge him. Trans people aren't political props.
1: No, they're not. Beth from Boston, running for Congress. Former Massachusetts Senator Scott Brown will be here minutes away to discuss what is going on in the Bay State. And also Maine. Also, are you hitting the water? How about doing it for less? We'll check out some very popular electric boats, giving people a chance to enjoy the outdoors without an expensive fuel bill. Sounds great, potentially, for you and your family? Stick around. We've got the details.
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9: Just across the Potomac from the majestic monuments of Washington, D.C., over 600 acres of rolling green hills and ancient trees provide a final resting place to veterans who served in every war in U.S. history. Arlington National Cemetery was established during the Civil War on the grounds of Arlington House, which had been the estate of Confederate General Robert E. Lee's wife, Marianna Custis Lee, great-granddaughter of Martha Washington. The slaves around the property were freed, and today, nearly 4,000 of these former slaves and their descendants are buried here. Today, active duty armed forces members or retired...
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9: ...fight service members from every war since World War I. The soldiers perform their duties through hurricanes, snowstorms, and darkness of night, continuously watching around the clock. I'm Lucy Celia, and this is An American Place on Newsmax TV.
0: Abraham Lincoln began the war between the states with a single stated purpose, to preserve the Union. So it surprised everyone when in July of 1862, President Lincoln announced his intentions to issue an Emancipation Proclamation to free the Southern slaves. Lincoln was urged to delay his proclamation until the Union Army could boast a battlefield victory. That opportunity came at the Battle of Antietam, when Union forces drove Lee's army out of Maryland. 5 days later, on September 22, 1862, President Lincoln issued the preliminary Emancipation Proclamation, stating slaves in those areas still in rebellion within 100 days.
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1: The sharpest viewpoints on the issues that really matter. Now on Bianca, across the nation, SpaceX launching its debut on the NASDAQ. Elon Musk's AI and space company is now trading a live look there, the biggest initial public offering ever. And it has made Elon the world's first trillionaire. We're live on Wall Street for you this Friday. Plus,
12: they will not only not have, they will not purchase, develop in any way, any shape, in any way, shape, or form, a nuclear weapon. They will not have a nuclear weapon.
1: Okay, a U.S.-Iranian agreement for peace appears to be taking shape. The final text has been agreed upon, according to Pakistan's prime minister. We'll take a look at more details of what we're learning. But according to the prime minister of Pakistan, within the hour, now saying peace has never been this close. Security preparations underway ahead of this weekend's UFC White House event. The long-awaited fight is happening on the president's birthday. We have a look for you inside the octagon. You don't want to miss that. And this.
5: My name is Beth, and I'm running for Congress in Massachusetts' 6th Congressional District. After Trump was elected, my representative, Seth Moulton, tried to throw trans kids under the bus for his political career. And that's why I stepped up to challenge him. Trans people aren't political props.
1: They are not props. Meet Beth from Boston, one of Massachusetts' Democrat candidates. We're discussing this with the former senator of Massachusetts and former ambassador of New Zealand, Scott Brown, joining us to talk about the Bay State and its interesting candidates. Plus, Shakira shaking up the stage. World Cup kicks off in Mexico, and the first game here in the United States will be underway in just hours. But are health officials prepared for the potential of any public health outbreaks? What you need to know if you're heading to any of the games. Another hour of Bianca Across the Nation starts right now, 1 o'clock here on the East Coast. It is Friday. Welcome in, everybody. Great to have you staying with us. I'm Bianca Della Garza. We have some breaking news happening right now to share with you. It's happening in Midland, Texas. A tragedy. One person confirmed dead. A standoff has now ended after a gunman barricaded himself inside a building, but again, not before taking the life of one person and injuring others. Correspondent John Glasgow joining us now. He's been tracking some new information to us. John, what can you tell us?
13: Yeah, Bianca, we are getting new details about what happened here. A mass shooting in Midland, Texas. Police say the shooter is dead after a standoff with police. Here's what we know so far. The incident is believed to have started in southeast Midland and then moved across the south of the city. It happened around 8 a.m. Central Time. A gunman killed at least one person. 11 others are injured. The suspect was reportedly barricaded in a building near the Tall City Vet Clinic, an All-American Collision and Victorian Inn. Now, as police arrived on scene, they secured the area. Now, it's unclear if the shooter was shot and killed by police or if they took their own life. Still waiting for those details. 9 victims have been taken to the Midland Memorial Hospital. 4 are undergoing surgeries and 5 are in stable condition. Police have now secured that area. SWAT is on scene. Road closures are expected to remain in place. The investigation just getting underway. We are still waiting for more information on the shooter as well as the victims. We'll break in with more updates when we get them. We'll send it back to you, Bianca.
1: All right, John, thank you. And obviously, we'll watch that as we await more details. And there is some more breaking news, and this is with the Pope. Pope Leo had to delay his return flight to Rome today. He was already on board of the plane in Spain, but they could not take off because of strong winds. The plane was carrying the Pope, the Vatican staff, and journalists. It was preparing to actually taxi to the runway north of Tenerife Island when the captain announced there was a maintenance problem. The Pope, who had already again boarded his flight, operated by the carrier Iberia, after being waved off by the king and other Spanish dignitaries, was then escorted off the aircraft by the king back to the terminal. We await his departure, and we will follow that breaking story for you as well here this Friday. Going into the weekend, it's a big one for President Trump. He turns 80 on Sunday, and he's having a big fight. Yes, one of his favorite sports, mixed martial arts. UFC 250 taking place at the White House. There's been so much anticipation and buildup, and now the moment's already here. Let's take you out to national correspondent Alana Austin. It's the latest on the excitement, but also security that's in place ahead of the big fight. Alana.
14: Hey, Bianca, good afternoon. We are seeing that ramp up in security. Also, a variety of fencing will be spotted around town. I want to show you also what the setup looks like here at the Lincoln Memorial. This is where the weigh-in will be taking place a short time from now. And you can see, yes, there are these security perimeters set up as well. Very different look to the Lincoln Memorial than what you normally see here. And it puts into perspective all of the metaphors, if you will, about politics being quite a nasty business. Well, on Sunday night, the athletes will fight inside the 92-foot centerpiece on the South Lawn. It's being called the Claw. Thousands of fans, they will brave the intense forecast that could include rain and high heat, as well as humidity. And many will be watching on large screen monitors at the Ellipse. Well, locals and tourists, they are also coming together to enjoy the FIFA soccer matches near the Washington Monument. Crews have been rushing to put the finishing touches on renovations and beautification projects ordered by President Donald Trump. Now, also take a step over and show you the reflecting pool as well, because this is a $13 million makeover that happened, and you can see it is quite blue. They just put the finishing touches on it, sandblasted that tiling and the perimeter there as well. The president said 11 dumpsters were full of filth, garbage, a backlog. They also made repairs to the leaks there. So we've seen tourists coming by all day admiring the beauty of this, many of them saying that they really appreciate all of these changes in time for America 250. But Bianca, to your point, because of all of these major events and security perimeters that are in place, if you're going to be traveling through Washington, D.C. this weekend, they are recommending that you go on foot, that you take the metro, as parking is going to be quite a challenge here. Bianca?
1: Mm-hmm. Good advice ahead of that. Alana, thank you. And also, we just want to mention, too, a judge is not going to block that UFC fight. So it goes on, and so does the celebration. All right, so speaking of security, how did someone etch 8647 into the grass at the National Mall? It's the question investigators want to know. The Trump administration is vowing to hold whomever did this responsible, saying any threat against the president is taken very seriously. To discuss this and more of the big stories that are breaking right now, please have former Massachusetts Senator Scott Brown with us. He's a former U.S. ambassador to New Zealand and also a current U.S. Senate candidate for the state of New Hampshire. And retired U.S. Navy Captain Brent Sadler, former Navy Pentagon staff and senior research fellow at the Heritage Foundation. Well, 8647, I mean, James Comey, right? I mean, Ambassador Brown, I mean, this is sort of par for the course, right? He did the shells, and now someone thinks it's funny with everything going on. But a lot of people want to gather. They want to have a safe, wholesome, patriotic summer. Where do we go from here? I mean, the National Mall? Come on.
15: Well, unless you live under a rock, you know exactly what that means. I mean, I've known it for years and years. And it's very sad that you would have that on the National Mall in this time period, as you referenced, and what Comey did and retweeted or tweeted. You know, it's really completely unacceptable. But him to play like Jimmy the Dunce is ridiculous. I'm hopeful that, there's plenty of cameras down there. I'm hopeful that they would actually ultimately find out, you know, backtrack and see who actually did that and hold them accountable. Not only is it a destruction of property, the message is real, and it's inappropriate at this time and any time.
1: I'm pretty sure Jeanine Pirro will be holding them accountable in due course. All right. I want to talk about the latest in the peace deal. Brent, somewhat encouraging. Final text reportedly has been agreed to. President Trump has been very open about when this is happening. And he has said that it's happening potentially this weekend. So talk to us about where you think the deal goes. Major developments. Again, the final text. And of course, you can't believe Iran's bluster. We know that they are talking to an internal audience as well.
16: No, we should be very cautious about anything that's leaked. The only document that matters is the one that's signed. But it's also very, very important, given there are other forces at play here in Tehran that would like to see this deal fall through. Again, just earlier today, there were two drones that were fired at Indian flag ships in the Straits of Hormuz. So the attempt to derail this is still ever present. So the sooner the deal is signed, the better, and it can turn a corner, perhaps hopefully for the better. But if there's any foot dragging or delaying on the part of the leadership in Tehran, then the military hammer needs to swing, and it needs to fall again very quickly. Those strikes that were suspended need to be followed up with, just to continue to compel the leadership in Tehran that, you know, making the concessions and signing this deal is the only way forward for them.
1: I'll play a little bit of California Democratic Senator Adam Schiff accusing the president of repeatedly telling falsehoods. And I'll get your reaction on the other side, Ambassador.
17: And this is the problem when the president squanders his credibility by telling falsehood after falsehood throughout the course of this presidency and his last. And that is, the American people really don't know when to believe him. And I don't think there's anything strategic about that ambiguity. It doesn't make us stronger that we can't trust our own president.
1: Time and time again, it's like they're deliberately rooting against our country. Instead of saying, okay, Iran obviously got to this point because they were emboldened by the JCPOA under Barack Obama. Even President Trump wants to have a reshaping geopolitically, you know, normalization of the Middle East, expansion of Abraham Accords. No, it's all attack on Trump. Do you think Americans are finally sick and tired of this Ambassador Brown? And obviously with the deal and things that could be moving very quickly now, going to see the light of this?
15: Sorry, what they're tired of people like Schiff, you know, getting out there and be, you know, Debbie Downer, you know, Mr. Negativity. How about the president's a little bit optimistic? I mean, the amount of balls that he's juggling and respectfully doing it well, trying to make sure that Iran does not have a nuclear weapon or any ability to harass that region anymore and allow that region to excel and reach its full potential, not just be relying on oil. The fact that they've been that bully in the region forever, and he's held them accountable. And the fact that he's saying, you know, over and over, we're close, we're close, we're close. It's better than Joe Biden stumbling and bumbling and, you know, going in misdirections and not knowing where he is. I'd rather have a president saying, yeah, I'm working my butt off, everybody, and I'm working. We're closer and closer and closer. And now it looks like we actually have that deal. My issue, and always, I think it's obviously, you know, everyone's issue, is the fact that it's a trust but verify. I don't trust Iran as far as we can, you know, throw them.
1: Sure.
15: Because I think they're going to sign this deal and then they're going to slow roll it again. And then we may be back to this. But, you know, I'm an optimist like the president. I want to commend him for a job well done. And if we don't get peace through strength and bombs, then, you know, we will get it if they don't continue to do their job and fulfill the promises as executed in this agreement.
1: And you mentioned, you know, Biden stumbling and bumbling. You know, President Trump could be at the G7 next week with a big, big victory here. So let's like put it all in context. And even, you know, we're talking about SpaceX and, you know, we talk about the American dream. A lot of people are making a lot of money off the record IPO. And we know Iran has been using sort of the midterms as a political pressure point with the Strait of Hormuz, Brent. They even reported Iranian media that Tehran would treat Elon Musk businesses in the Middle East as Starlink, as well as legitimate targets and retaliatory strikes. So they understand about American exceptionalism, about the fact that people are so clued into prices and gas prices. They've been trying to use this as leverage and trying to, you know, force a deal that's not good. And President Trump is having none of it.
16: Now, picking a fight with Elon Musk and SpaceX is really escapes any reason. He just created 4,000 new millionaires. So talk about creating wealth as well as creating new technologies and doing what people thought was not possible, you know, not even 10 years ago. Reusable rockets that land themselves that you can put back into space. But Iran's concern about, you know, the ability for Elon Musk and his firms to be able to get easy access to information inside Tehran or inside Iran, that's a fear, because it erodes the ability of the regime there to keep up the pressure and the power of their people under their foot. So, you know, there's a reason why they're worried about the ability to have their citizens communicating outside.
1: If we broaden out to, you know, President Trump, obviously an adult in the room, there's business, there's peace, there's a lot happening. And in Massachusetts, a place where I know you know so well, Scott, this is Bethany Andres Beck's campaign. Beth from Boston wants you to know she's in the race.
18: My name is Beth, and I'm running for Congress in the Massachusetts 6th Congressional District. After Trump was elected, my representative, Seth Moulton, tried to throw trans kids under the bus for his political career. And that's why I stepped up to challenge him. Trans people aren't political props, and slapping a rainbow on a bomb isn't support. Congress needs to take real action. I'll guarantee gender-affirming care and reproductive rights. I'll make sure trans people get our passports back.
1: I don't really have a lot of words. I do, but I'm being nice. Ambassador Brown, what do you make of Beth from Boston here?
15: Well, listen, everyone has a chance to run. They get the appropriate amount of signatures. You know, they can run. You know, Seth came in as a moderate Democrat veteran, you know, great guy. I know him. But he's gone left of left. He's trying to appease the far left base. And now we have someone who's the further left, and it's Massachusetts, which I'm not surprised about. But, you know, the issues that Beth is talking about, they're like 90-10 issues around the country. People do not want men and boys and women and girls sports. They do not want gender-affirming care for minors. They want parental involvement in those decisions. There's a whole host of things.
1: Yep.
15: But once again, it's Massachusetts, and it may be completely different. I wouldn't be surprised with the leadership that's there now.
1: Yeah, well, it's 2026, and it is wild to see how far left they have gone. Great to see you both. Brent Sadler and Scott Brown, come back soon. Appreciate your analysis on a lot of big stories, and they are breaking as we speak. Thanks, guys.
15: Great weekend, everybody. Thank you.
1: Ahead on Bianca Across the Nation, the oil and gas prices are trickling down slowly, but there is hope. The conflict with Iran may be ending, and word is the deal is just days away from being finalized. Now, if you are looking at the prices and you're a boater, the season may be a pricey one. Even a small increase in marine fuel can mean big bucks. So are there alternatives? One of our experts will join us ahead to say yes, and it might be a fit for you. Plus, a TikTok warning for parents. The viral one bite challenge tragedy. It may have led to the death of a sixth grader in New York. What you need to know, the details ahead for you. And SpaceX, a skyrocketing stock market debut. There he is, Elon Musk, a trillionaire. Correspondent Sarah Williamson has been covering it all for us. She's live with more. Sarah?
19: Yeah, that's right, Bianca. It's a huge day on Wall Street with SpaceX officially going public. We're going to have all the details on that right after the break.
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0: Its capital, Seoul. 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
7: 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Nice, right?
0: For his counterattack, the move was risky. Incheon was heavily fortified, and American soldiers would face towering cliffs on its beaches. His maneuver caught the enemy completely by surprise. MacArthur quickly cut the North Korean army in half as their beleaguered army hastily beat a retreat north. For the moment, the government of South Korea had been saved. In an address to a joint session of Congress, General Douglas MacArthur uttered those famous words, "Old soldiers never die, they just fade away," and then added,
23: "I now close my military career and just fade away."
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0: She didn't set out to make history. She just wanted to get home. Montgomery's segregated buses had divided seating. White passengers in front, colored passengers in the back. When the bus driver needed more seats for his white passengers, he ordered her and three others to vacate their seats. The others complied and moved, but Rosa quietly refused and was quickly arrested. Working alongside Dr. Martin Luther King, Rosa's arrest sparked a highly effective citywide protest with African Americans boycotting city buses. Rosa's protest and resulting boycott didn't end segregation, but it sparked a movement that ended the racial system, paving the way for a more equal society. You're watching An American Moment.
2: President Trump trying to reset the debate, you could say, over the nation's top intelligence post, just a day after bipartisan backlash over his decision to install Bill Pulte as acting director of national intelligence. President Trump has now nominated former SEC chairman and current Manhattan U.S. attorney Jay Clayton for the permanent job. Let's get out live to congressional correspondent Kilmeny Dukart with reaction on the Hill for us right now. Kilmeny.
3: Yeah, Bianca, good to be with you. President Trump is turning to a familiar face to lead the nation's top intelligence community, appointing Jay Clayton as acting DNI to replace Tulsi Gabbard. Clayton is currently the U.S. attorney for the Southern District of New York. While he has lengthy legal and regulatory background, he has little direct intelligence experience, but he's already had one big endorsement. Jim Himes, the ranking Democrat on the House Intel Committee, posting this: I've known and respected Jay Clayton for decades. His intelligence, temperament, and deep commitment to public service will make him a terrific DNI. Had his nomination been made a week ago, lots of pain might have been avoided. But Democrat Senator Adam Schiff tells CNN he's undecided.
4: Yes or no on Jay Clayton for that job?
5: I certainly will give him fair consideration. I'm going to want to know what kind of experience he has. He was the chair of the SEC. He's been serving as U.S. attorney in the Southern District of New York. Neither of those jobs give a lot of experience within the intelligence community. He's never served in the intelligence community. So I want to know what kind of experience he has, but I also want to know what kind of work he's been doing in those offices, in particular in the U.S. attorneys in New York. Did he bow to political pressure?
3: Republicans have enthusiastically coalesced around Clayton. Senator James Lankford called him smart, ethical, and experienced in national security. Republican Senator Chuck Grassley saying Jay Clayton is a respected lawyer and public servant nominated by President Trump for DNI. Glad Senator Cotton's holding an intel hearing on Tuesday or Wednesday on his nomination. And actually, there will be the confirmation hearing on Wednesday of next week. Bianca, the question is, does any of this right here move the needle on renewing the Foreign Intelligence Surveillance Act? Bianca.
2: That's a big question. Kilmeny, great to have you with us this Friday. Thank you for that live update there on the Hill. We watch that. Watching Wall Street, SpaceX launching into the public markets, record-breaking fashion. You knew it was going to be big. Elon Musk's rocket company is now trading, and the reception from investors has been very positive. A lot of people have made a lot of money in the past few hours. Correspondent Sarah Williamson joining us live from the New York Stock Exchange with all the reaction today. Sarah, the first trillionaire, Elon Musk.
6: Yeah, can you believe it? The world's first trillionaire after SpaceX opened at $150 on a share, even on 58 million shares. It's now trading at around $172, which is about a 30% increase on that. So it's that's up from $135, which was its initial IPO price. It's also now pushing a market cap of $2 trillion. And as we mentioned, the first trillionaire in the world. Now, Goldman Sachs chief executive David Solomon says that it's been incredible to see Elon Musk's vision come to life in a post on X, to which Elon Musk responded, simply saying thank you with rocket ship emojis. Now, SpaceX president and chief operating officer Gwynne Shotwell says that the priorities of the company will not change now that it has become public.
7: Elon jokes that we make the impossible. We just make it late. And people say, oh, you're moving so quickly, and we feel like we're actually behind. We always feel very behind. I do want people to basically look at our track record, look at our history. We do really difficult things. We do bring them to product level. In fact, you know, XAI is definitely starting to be product focused.
6: So far today, SpaceX and its team of bankers are running ahead of projections. It typically takes until early afternoon for the stocks of large new public companies to start trading, but SpaceX got a relatively early start by kicking off trading just before noon. Now, there are relatively few shares that are trading right now, and a lot of investors are looking to buy. That's likely driving the price higher, but as more stock becomes available to trade in the coming days, that price is likely to drop again, Bianca.
2: All right, Sarah, great to have you with us. A lot of excitement there. Of course, we'll see where it all goes and some other record IPOs, perhaps with those AI companies still ahead. Absolutely. Now this is the first out. All right, coming up when we come back here on a Friday on Bianca Across the Nation. Doesn't that look wonderful, being out on your boat? What if you could do it for less? We will check out some of the wildly popular electric boats, giving people a chance to enjoy the outdoors without an expensive fuel bill. Plus, Shakira helping to kick off the World Cup, the music, the fashion, the glam. But in addition to all of that, there's also a very serious concern. The arrival of hundreds of thousands of people from around the globe. What health officials are looking at and what you need to know if you're attending some of the games. More details ahead for you.
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9: Forced to order his fellow Americans into retreat. The British may have gained a tactical victory at Guilford Courthouse, but Greene's army remained mightily intact. While more than 25% of Cornwallis's men were killed, wounded, or captured, the Americans' unorthodox attacks had been perfected by one of Greene's generals, Francis Marion, the father of guerrilla warfare. The British dubbed him the Swamp Fox for his successful hit-and-run tactics. Today, a towering statue of General Greene keeps watch over monuments to many of the militia who fought and died in related battles, including this monument to Major Joseph Winston, which honors local riflemen who fought fiercely on the battlefield. Though the battle was short, it opened the campaign that led to America's victory in the Revolutionary War. Cornwallis gave up on the Carolinas, heading north to Virginia, where he would ultimately surrender 7 months later at a place called York.
11: 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The building you pass every day. The park where history was made. The person no one remembers who changed everything. 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
12: Now and what it was 4 years ago, as you know. 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And
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2: It is close, folks. A peace deal between the United States and Iran appears to be taking shape. A deal now expected to be signed over the next few days. A senior U.S. official saying it will accomplish core U.S. objectives, including opening the Strait of Hormuz, which, of course, will ease oil prices, which have already begun, though, to go down.
14: Well, we'll start coming down to, I think, even lower than it was before. I said I was in Iowa. It was $1.85 a gallon. And I don't know if I'm going to get there, but we're going to get pretty close. It's going to come down, and when oil comes down, everything else comes down.
2: All right, consumers are still noticing higher gas prices as energy prices remain elevated compared to just a few months ago. But it's summer. People want to get out. They want to enjoy life, including those who have boats. It is underway. Boating season across the country already kicked off, and many Americans are feeling the higher fuel costs every time they are at the dock. Marine fuel often costs more than regular gasoline, and boats that can hold 100, 200 gallons of fuel, even a small increase in price, as you can imagine, adds hundreds of dollars today on the water. Let's bring in the CEO of Vision Marine, Alex Mongian, who makes electric boats. They don't run off all that expensive gas. Alex is also a former speedboat racer with more than 25 years of experience in the boating industry, a background in electricity. And he is the author of, also alongside him, best-selling author of The Upside of Oil and Gas Investing, Jay Young, an oil expert and founder and CEO of the King Operating Corporation. Guys, great to see you both. I'm going to actually start with Alex because, you know, you felt the need for speed on the boats and people feel the need to get out and enjoy it. I mean, things are so heavy. You want to take the kids. You want to go out. But marine fuel costs, as we talked about, really can impact them. Talk to us about your company and the surge you're seeing in electric boats. Who are they good for, and what's the benefit to?
15: We've been building electric boats since 1995, and the demand is growing, especially for the past, I would say, 12 months. We've seen an increase in selling the electric outboards and the electric boats about 400%.
2: Wow.
15: It's the price today is in California this morning was $8 at the marina. So for about $5 of electricity, people can enjoy a full day of boating on their pontoon. So it's a growing market.
2: All right, Jay, to you, oil expert, oil, gas investing. President Trump has been saying, hold on, we're going to get the deal. It's going to go down. So now it looks like we got the deal. What does this mean for gas prices, what we pay at the pump? And we know, obviously, there's been so much concern about ahead of the midterms, how this is a huge political issue.
16: Yeah, Bianca, thanks. I appreciate it. I tell you, I mean, I think we're going to see prices come down. I don't think we're going to see the dollar, what was he saying in Iowa, dollar 80 or something. I mean, I remember in Oklahoma we saw $1.92 back in December. So I don't think it's going to go that low. I wish it was that low for boats because I love boating and I love being out there. And I know that they normally, you know, charge about double what you can pay on the shore than you do when you're filling your boat up. So I like that idea. That sounds like a good deal. But overall, we're still going to have a shortage. Our demand is strong in the United States, around the world. It's really strong, and our demand continues. And if we have demand and we don't have the supply, it's going to happen over and over and over again. It could go down right now because people feel like that everything's going to be great. But at the end of the day, we're not going to have the supplies necessary. People are going to be enjoying boats just like this right here.
2: Yeah.
16: And I don't know much about battery-operated boats, but I love the idea.
2: That's why Alex is here. And, you know, if you can't get a boat, get a friend with a boat. That's my advice here. I love friends with boats, Alex. Now, but what's really interesting, too, we're talking about the price. And, of course, that matters because when you bring down the cost, it's more fun, you know, when you can spend it other places. But as a former speedboat racer, as we talked about in your past, Alex, you also have worked with this Olympian, Ian Bruce. And you say what you have is an environmentally friendly boating option. Your company, Vision Marine Technologies, it's the only electric boat manufacturer to use lithium. So why is that innovation so important, and why are you guys the only one?
15: Bunch of companies start trying to go that path a few years ago, and because of the lack of interest by the market, the fuel was less expensive and it was easier to buy a gas boat, and the lack of also product out of on the market was making the market very slow. We have acquired about 10 months ago a dealership group in Florida, and now we have boats in dealerships service and after sale service. That was the part missing in the industry, a bit like what Tesla did in 2008-09 by building their own infrastructures. And the beauty of a boat compared to a car doesn't need the grid to get the boat charge. We're using the regular shore power that every marina has and every houses have when they own a boat. So, and the maintenance is also reduced because there's less moving parts. It's like cars. We're following the car trend.
2: Interesting. All right. So there's been some a lot of talk and excitement about SpaceX today. We'll see if it ever merges with Tesla, an electric car vehicle. But we know that Elon's the trillionaire. Your book, as we mentioned, Jay, is The Upside of Oil and Gas Investing. Any wise wisdom you can share with people who are looking at maybe doing some investing? What would be your best practice?
16: Well, I think it's instead of investing in one well and hoping that well comes in and that's it, period. We invest in multiple wells. One of our funds invests maybe in 15 to 20 different wells. We may use a little bit of leverage on the end of it because we want to juice those returns better for the clients. And so I've been doing this 35 years now. And over the last few years, we've decided, hey, let's go institutional. Let's let the investor, the high net worth investor, let's allow him to, you know, have tax write-offs. It's 100% write-off monthly income while we scale that investment for him, the investor, because they don't have a fair shot. And that's why I wrote the book, The Upside of Oil and Gas Investing. Go to our website, kingoperating.com.
2: Yeah.
16: And, and just learn more before you just throw money, because if people just invest, they normally make bad decisions.
2: Get the book, get on your boat, and have a great weekend. I think that's why we put you guys together there. Jay and Alex, thank you so much. Really fascinating. And we hope some people get to enjoy their families this weekend. It seems like it's a perfect day to be out on the water. Thanks, guys.
16: Always a good day. Thank you very much, Bianca.
2: You bet. Coming up here on Bianca Across the Nation, we had some breaking news at the top of the hour. Pope Leo, he is now, we can report, on his way back to Rome after his initial flight leaving Spain experienced some technical issues. They had to remove the Pope as they fixed that. It was already on the tarmac taxiing. We'll have an update on the Pope's safety next in a live report for you. And tragedy, a viral TikTok challenge turns deadly. A New York City sixth grader has died. Parents, what you need to know about a dangerous trend right now. And the new world screwworm cases, they continue to rise. So what are officials doing to stop the spread? It could be devastating for so many ranchers. And Joe Mohler's on the case.
17: Yeah, there's now 9 cases, according to the USDA, here in Texas and also New Mexico. The USDA secretary was in South Texas, and we went along as they release sterile flies. We'll have more coming up.
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19: In downtown Pittsburgh, at the confluence of the Allegheny and Monongahela Rivers, lies 36 acres of parkland with a legacy steeped in history. Before the picnickers, power walkers, and sightseers, Point State Park was a strategic place that became a focal point for Native Americans, as well as French and British colonists, all of whom vied for control of the Ohio River watershed and what would later become America's Midwest. Today rests the remains of the two oldest structures in Pittsburgh, Fort Pitt and Fort Duquesne. The Fort Pitt...
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23: 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Imagine watching Mike Huckabee's Israel Report, our Melania documentary, Clint Eastwood, Charlie Kirk specials, even the movie Jesus of Nazareth by Franco Zeffirelli. 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
2: Austin Metcalf's family is now reportedly getting death threats from supporters of Carmelo Anthony, whom you see on the left. He's the teen convicted of stabbing Austin, whom you see on the right, at that Frisco, Texas high school track meet more than a year ago. Metcalf's father, Jeff, speaking with Newsmax and our own Rob Schmidt, he says he is not satisfied with the trial, but that his faith has made it possible to forgive.
24: The forgiveness was for me.
25: For you.
24: So I wouldn't carry the rage and the hate. It doesn't excuse his actions. It's not that, it's okay. It's not okay. But it's unfortunate you chose the decision to take my son's life. But you do have to answer for that.
25: What do you think this young man whose parents are so forcefully defending him, saying that he was simply defending himself, which is outrageous when you look at the actual testimony in the case. What do you think he was trying to do that day?
24: Well, this is the big question I have. If you're claiming self-defense, if I was being accused of something and I was claiming self-defense, I would want to get on the stand and tell my story. Mm. I would want to explain exactly what was in my mind, what I was thinking, and why I reacted in the way I did. He chose not to.
2: That's right. He did not take the stand. Anthony was sentenced to 35 years this week for the April 2025 murder. Austin Metcalf was just 17 years old. So there's a warning for parents about a TikTok challenge. It may have already turned deadly, so you need to listen closely. There's a sixth grader in Yonkers, New York, choked to death in school. In school this week, police are now investigating whether the death was tied to what is a viral one-bite challenge where users attempt to eat as much as possible in a single bite. This little 12-year-old boy was in the hall between classes when he started to choke. Multiple adults rushed to his aid, but they were sadly

0: played a role in the outbreak. They say that's simply not true. Correspondent Joe Mueller joined the agriculture secretary at that ranch, and he joins us live from Sealy, Texas, with more on what they are doing to stop the spread, because this could be very devastating. Joe?
1: Bianca, good afternoon to you. Well, the concern here with this parasitic fly is that it could impact the livestock industry and also the hunting industry, because this could also take a toll on the wildlife in the areas they're seeing these cases. Well, the USDA is starting to ramp up their response. The secretary, Brooke Rollins, was in South Texas on a ranch to look at some of the techniques they're using, and we went along with her. A lot of people have been wondering, what exactly is the screw worm? Well, it's a fly. It's different because its larvae feed on living flesh, unlike most other flies, that their larvae actually feed on dead tissue. Any animal can fall victim to it. It is deadly, but also treatable. 7 cases have been reported until this morning. There was 9 in Texas and New Mexico. And yesterday, the CDC announced an emergency plan as well. And now the FDA authorized an over-the-counter drug to treat screwworm in dogs and cats. While pets are low risk, the risk is higher in areas with cases. So far, one of the cases was actually in a dog. USDA Secretary Brooke Rollins visited La Pryor, Texas, where the first case was found in a calf last week. There, crews released 80,000 sterile fly pupae, which are dyed green in the video you see here. That will emerge as adult flies on the ranch. The USDA says about 4 million sterile flies are being released a week to stop the pest from reproducing, and they are working on getting a lot more. Rollins says the previous administration didn't do enough to stop the flies' northward spread years ago, and they are looking into how it crossed the border. There's also a lot of comments about DOGE cuts. Can you talk about that, if that's impacted where we're at today or got us to where we are today?
2: No, absolutely. DOGE cuts had zero to do. When we walked in the door, late January of 2025, there were only 10 full-time staff. A couple of weeks ago, we had more than 120 full-time staff.
1: Cattle smuggling, is that being looked at as well?
2: 100%. The illicit movement of cattle, alongside the open border policies of the last administration, no question, is the reason that we're standing here today.
1: We also talked to rancher Robert Graff, who found the first case last week. They treated that calf, and it's now doing fine, but he stresses that ranchers need to inspect their livestock.
3: We're going on 9 days, and we haven't seen any other cases on the ranch, on any calves, any horses.
4: What is your concern if this gets out of hand?
3: Well, the biggest concern is having enough flies.
1: Officials say the food supply remains safe and monitoring and treatments are continuing to prevent further spread. Live look at these cows here. They say the key, many ranchers are saying, is just to monitor your livestock, look at the cows and see if there's any injuries, and keep an eye out for this sort of screw worm. And again, as of this morning, there are 9 cases in Texas and New Mexico. Bianca.
0: Yeah. And again, open borders under Joe Biden. Very clear there. Joe, great to have you with us. We're taking a break. When we come back here this Friday on Bianca Across the Nation, World Cup is underway officially, and health officials are preparing for more travel, bigger crowds, and potential for health risks as people are converging here in the United States. What you need to know. But now, as we hit the break, let's check in with Katrina Zisch for a look at what's coming up next on American Agenda. Hey, Kat.
5: All right, Bianca, thank you so much, and happy Friday. This Sunday, June 14th, well, it is Flag Day, President Trump's 80th birthday, and also the date, get this, of an unprecedented event on the South Lawn of the White House. Of course, we're talking about UFC Freedom 250, the world's most dangerous man, Cam Shamrock, and the Huntington Beach bad boy, Tito Ortiz, both UFC Hall of Famers. Join American Agenda to talk about it. You definitely will not want to miss that. We've got a lot of fun stuff planned on American Agenda. Join us at the top of the hour.
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8: March 6th, 1857, marked one of the darkest days of American jurisprudence. That day, the U.S. Supreme Court ruled in Scott versus Sanford that African Americans were not and could never be citizens of the United States. Dred Scott and Harriet Scott were slaves living in Missouri. From there, They traveled with their lien holders

0: first to the free state of Illinois, then into the free territory of Wisconsin, before returning to the slave state of Missouri. There, they tried to buy their freedom but were refused. Subsequently, they filed individual lawsuits in a Missouri court seeking their freedom on the grounds their past residents in a free state and free territory had legally liberated them from slavery. A Missouri state court agreed, but 2 years later, the Missouri Supreme Court reversed that decision, sending the case to the United States Supreme Court to ultimately decide their fate. In writing, the Dred Scott decision, then Chief Justice...
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6: It was erected in the dead of night, and for 28 years separated East Germany from West Germany. The Berlin Wall quickly came to symbolize the stark difference between the free West and the communist East. In June of 1987, President Reagan visited the wall at the famous Brandenburg Gate and used the occasion to issue two public challenges to then-Soviet Premier Mikhail Gorbachev.
7: If you seek liberalization, come here to this gate. Mr. Gorbachev, open this gate.
6: His second challenge was more blunt and, as it turned out, even more prophetic.
7: Mr. Gorbachev, tear down this wall.
6: On November 9th, 1989, 2 years, 5 months, and one day.
8: Back to the breaking news. Pope Leo is now heading back to the Vatican after his initial flight delayed due to a technical issue. Let's get you out to the ground. Foreign correspondent Annalise Taggart is there in Spain with more. Annalise.
9: Hey, Bianca. Well, certainly an unexpected end to our week in Spain with Pope Leo. We were all boarded on the papal plane, ready to head back to Rome, when the aircraft informed us that there were issues and that it won't be able to run whatsoever. Thankfully, the King of Spain stepped in for Pope Leo, offering him his own private plane to get him back to Rome. That's what Pope Leo is on right now. As far as us journalists, we're still waiting to see if there will be a flight back to Rome tonight. But this whole thing goes to show that even Pope Leo isn't immune to aircraft issues and flight delays. Bianca.
8: All right. Well, glad he is on his way safely. And I'm sure another night in Spain probably wouldn't be the worst thing this Friday for you, Annalise. Always a great job and great to have you with us on the historic trip. Let's talk about the World Cup officially underway. We showed you some of the opening ceremonies in Mexico. Shakira tearing up the stage there. But today it is Team USA playing in California, Los Angeles. Now, visitors are coming here for the games, and they're coming from around the globe. And there is a potential for some unique health risks and challenges. And we know already local health departments are working together. They want to monitor and deal with any issues that may come up. Concerns include heat-related illnesses, mosquito-borne disease, food-borne illnesses, and infectious diseases that can spread during large gatherings, which is what we will have for weeks. What do you need to know? I'm pleased to bring in Dr. Chauncey Crandall, renowned cardiologist and editor of the monthly newsletter, Dr. Crandall's Heart Health Report. Great to see you, doctor. I know a lot of people are excited about the World Cup, but this is obviously something public health agencies are monitoring. How big is the concern, in your expert opinion?
10: Well, it is a big concern. You have large crowds, millions of people, in fact, going to I believe, over 18 cities across the U.S. that are going to be saturated with people from all over the world, Bianca, you know, over, I think, 148 countries, something like that. So these people are bringing their problems to this country with diseases and infirmity. Those are some of the concerns, that these can be spread to other people. But the main concern is that the healthcare system in each city is going to be saturated with people that are going to have problems. So everyone's getting ready. They're excited. They're prepared. We're ready to move ahead, and we're ready to have a good game.
8: Yeah. I actually saw something, too, for people who are coming in from certain parts where there might have been, you know, contact with Ebola, that they want them to go through certain airports. So, you know, they're on it. And I guess I'm trying to stress some calm in our final seconds here. Because people, well, I mean, what can you do to protect yourself, especially?
10: Well, I think you need to think about, you're visiting any city or any big game here in the United States. And we take precautions. We wash our hands. We eat sensibly. We watch the food that we eat. We get enough rest. We don't get overheated. And we don't drink too much. So I think people can use good common sense. They can take care of themselves, and they can be free of most of the problems that might come up at these events.
8: It is great advice coming from you, as always. Thank you so much, Dr. Crandall. We appreciate it. And we hope people do have a good time. But you got to be smart. Dr. Crandall is the author of The Simple Heart Cure Diet and Meal Plan. And you can subscribe to Dr. Crandall's Heart Health Report. You don't want to miss that. Also, his book. Get it free, a special offer right now. You can call the number you see on the screen, or the website, actually, that's up on the screen right now. So you don't want to miss that. Thank you so much for making us part of your day. Every day starting at noon. This wraps up Bianca Across the Nation this Friday, but keep it right here. American Agenda takes over next, and you want to keep it real close because developments on the Iranian-United States peace deal seem to be developing. We'll have much more on that throughout the day. And what a beautiful day it is here. Live look at our nation's capital. UFC 250, just days away on Sunday. Have a great weekend, everybody, and keep safe.

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3: President Trump is right. 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
4: In the early 1800s, the United States was still a young, struggling nation. But that didn't stop it from making one of history's boldest and far-reaching declarations. On December 2nd, 1823, during his annual message to Congress, President James Monroe warned European powers not to attempt further colonization or otherwise interfere in the Western Hemisphere, stating that the United States would view any such interference as a potentially hostile act. And thus was born the Monroe Doctrine. Fearing additional rival European and Russian colonization of the Americas, the Declaration was originally intended to be made jointly by both the United States and Great Britain.
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4: The most famous of which were President Kennedy's 1962 blockade of Cuba to remove Russian missiles and President Reagan's 1983 intervention in Grenada to move invading Cuban military forces. 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
8: At 9:47 a.m. on the 20th of February, 1962, Lieutenant Colonel John Glenn, Jr. of New Concord, Ohio, found himself sitting on top of an Atlas VI rocket filled with 600,000 pounds of fuel. At liftoff, 360,000 pounds of thrust hurled the massive rocket and its occupant into space and America's history books. John Glenn became the fourth human being to enter space and the first American to orbit the Earth. For his remarkable heroism, President Kennedy awarded Colonel Glenn NASA's Distinguished Service Medal.
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0: actually pulled off the biggest IPO in history, raising a staggering $75 billion and launching the company to a mind-blowing $1.77 trillion valuation that makes the American rocket giant one of the most valuable companies on planet Earth. Welcome to American Agenda. I'm Katrina Zisch.
1: And I'm Bill Spadia, in for Bob Brooks. Elon Musk making his mark in the financial record books. The SpaceX founder held on to his shares through the offering, leaving his stake worth more than $866 billion. With the IPO complete, Musk is now poised to become the world's first trillionaire.
0: Now, before we get to that, I just have to give you some perspective here. If you made $1 trillion and you stacked it in $100 bills, check this. It would be 100 times taller, at least, than Mount Everest. And if placed in low Earth orbit, it would extend well past the altitude of the International Space Station. So that's some perspective. But this isn't just about one man getting richer.
1: That's right.
0: The IPO, and this is the good news, is also creating thousands of new millionaires inside the company, from top engineers to cafeteria workers. More than 4,000 SpaceX employees stand to become millionaires virtually overnight.
1: Very cool. Great for them. And now, after years of revolutionizing space travel, satellite internet, and America's return to the moon, Wall Street is finally getting its chance to buy a piece of the company's future.
0: For more on all of the numbers, we're going to get into it in just a moment. But, you know, it's interesting, Bill, because a lot of people, I think, hear about this and thinking, oh, Elon Musk, he already has so much money. Yeah. Why does he need more money? And it's not about needing more money. It is about someone succeeding, someone building a company. But also the point here, and we're going to get into it, is about he is also not just creating jobs, has created jobs, but literally changing the lives of so many people overnight. And Sarah Williamson, our correspondent. Yep. She is live on Wall Street. We're going to get into the numbers with Sarah. Sarah, big news today.
2: Yeah, massive news today, guys. SpaceX opened at $150, even on 58 million shares. But now, right now, it's trading at around $172. So it is continuing to rise from its initial IPO price of $135 a share. And it's also pushing the market cap of $2 trillion, in which you mentioned would make Elon Musk the world's first trillionaire. Now, Goldman Sachs chief executive David Solomon says that it's been absolutely incredible to see Elon Musk's vision come to life. In a post on X, that Elon Musk just replied saying thank you with some three rocket ship emojis, which was quite cute. SpaceX president and chief operating officer Gwynne Shotwell says that the priorities of the company will not be changing now that it has gone public. Take a listen.
3: Elon jokes that we make the impossible, we just make it late. And people say, oh, you're moving so quickly, and we feel like we're actually behind. We always feel very behind. I do want people to basically look at our track record, look at our history. We do really difficult things. We do bring them to product level. In fact, you know, XAI is definitely starting to be product focused.
2: So far today, SpaceX and its teams are running ahead of projections. It typically takes until early afternoon for the stocks of large, newly public companies to start trading, but SpaceX got a relatively early start by kicking off just before noon. But there are relatively few shares that are trading right now, and a lot of investors are looking to buy, which is likely driving the price higher. As more stock becomes available to trade in the coming days, though, we might see that number drop again. But right now, $172, that's up 30%, guys.
1: Sarah Williamson, thank you. What an exciting day to be on the floor of the stock exchange.
0: Awesome. Or to be a stockholder.
1: That's true.
0: SpaceX. All right. Joining us now, former NASA astronaut, Captain Winston Scott. Captain Scott, I don't know. Oh, I see. Now we also have, looks like John Lonsky is with us as well, president of the Lonsky Group. Happy to have you both with us. Captain Scott, I'm going to start with you here. Obviously, this is about more than money. This is also about not just a renewed interest in space, space pioneering, space science, but also about the future of technology. I know in a space, literally and figuratively, no pun intended there, that you are very, very passionate about. What does it mean for this entire future?
4: Well, thanks so much for having me on, and it is a very, very exciting day. And what it means for the future is just that. See, everything feeds into everything else. This is an economic event today of magnificent proportions. We think of space as exploration and scientific, but now we've hit a step function in the economics of space. And as the economics of space improve, more access to space, the efficiency of space, and so on, the business of space improves, which feeds back into the scientific exploration of space. So it feeds on one another. So I'm very excited about what has happened today for Elon Musk, for all of the SpaceX shareholders, but also for the implications of further advancement of the exploration of space. It's really a great, exciting day.
1: What do you think this means for young people out there? We've talked about this over the last couple of weeks, and you've got young people now. You have Artemis and all of these exciting things. Now SpaceX front and center in the news, young people getting into the sciences and thinking that they'll be the first ones on Mars.
4: Well, yes, it certainly is inspirational to young people because it shows the expansion of space and the access to space growing and growing. But it also points out the fact that people who are not necessarily scientific or technological also have a role to play in space. They're people who are business majors, who are entrepreneurs, who are investors, who now see that they have a place in the growing economy of space. So, yeah, this is good for everybody across the board.
0: I think it's exciting. And also, you know, what do you think it will do, or what does it mean for the NASA space program? Will it boost that inevitably through partnerships and additional resources?
4: Absolutely. It is going to boost America's space program in every way. I think you're always going to have a strong NASA out doing the leading, cutting edge stuff. But coming along behind NASA are people like Elon Musk and SpaceX. And then we have some of the other companies. So we see a broadening of America's influence in space. You know, for a while, we were sort of languishing there. We were paying Russia to take us into space. In fact, we didn't even have a ship to go up and bring our own astronauts back. But now we're the world's leader in space exploration and space growth. And we're also the world's leader in space entrepreneurship. And today is further evidence of that.
1: Also joining us, financial markets economist and president of the Lonsky Group, John Lonsky. John, we want to highlight that what this means for the average SpaceX employee. We've been saying this, that it's not just about the wealthy pulling ahead. This IPO is allowing the everyday worker, the cafeteria staff, the company welders, hourly employees to really benefit from the offer. About 4,400 employees are expected to get a seven-figure windfall. So the question, John, is what does this kind of activity do for the overall economy, not just the employees of SpaceX, but others out there, middle and working class folks that may be thinking about their 401k?
5: Well, it's a positive, especially for those people that have been directly affected. I mean, let's not forget that this equity market has been very impressive. It's hard to believe that the current net worth of U.S. households is $183 trillion. That happens to be a huge multiple of a U.S. economy that has a GDP of $73 trillion. So the equity rally that we have had since COVID has made America wealthy in a manner never seen before. And that helps explain why consumer spending does so well, despite what has been the lagging performance of the job market.
1: That's a great point. John Lonsky, thanks for joining us. Captain Winston Scott, good to see you.
5: Thank you.
4: My pleasure. Thank you.
0: All right. Well, following a firestorm over his selection of Bill Pulte to serve as acting director of the National Intelligence, the president has now picked a permanent replacement. We're getting into who he is, and also will it be enough to get Democrats to stand down on their objections to the renewal of a key spy tool that is crucial for national security.
1: But first, the U.S. and Iran appear to be closing in on a deal to end the war, as President Trump says he's ready to send Vice President J.D. Vance to Europe to sign a deal as soon as this weekend. The details.
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8: It's a region of the world that has known little peace since the beginnings of recorded history. But in September of 1978, President Sadat of Egypt, Prime Minister Begin of Israel, and President Carter of the United States set out to change that. Initiated by the Egyptian leader's proclamation that he would be willing to travel anywhere, even Jerusalem, to seek peace, President Carter persuaded the two former enemies to meet with him at Camp David to seek a lasting peace.
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1: The U.S. and Iran appear to be closing in on a deal that would bring an end to the war in the Middle East. After canceling a new round of strikes on Iran on Thursday, President Trump is now reportedly ready to send Vice President J.D. Vance to Europe to sign a deal as soon as this weekend.
0: Well, that sounds like some good news. And the president's decision to back down from strikes yesterday, well, reportedly that came from pressure from leaders in Qatar, the UAE, and also Pakistan, who convinced the president that a deal was within reach. And during an Oval Office event yesterday, President Trump highlighted one of the major deals, or rather major goals, of the deal.
14: Most importantly, we have a deal that Iran will never have a nuclear weapon, which was the whole purpose of what we had to go through to get this. So it was a big, very big thing.
1: And now Pakistan's prime minister confirming that a deal has been reached, writing in part on X, quote, setting aside the noise, we can confirm that a final agreed upon text of the peace deal has been reached. And Pakistan is now working closely with both sides to finalize the next steps. Peace has never been this close as it is now. But as we all know, it is never over until it's over. Our national security correspondent, Carla Babb, joins us live from Washington with more on the terms of the potential deal. Carla, what do you have for us?
15: Hey, yes, we've heard things like this before, but this is very positive movements coming out of all sides. Iran and the U.S. say they are close to signing this memorandum of understanding. They're calling it the Islamabad Agreement. The terms would extend a ceasefire, reopen the strait, and pave the way for nuclear talks. Even after Iran fired two drones into the Strait of Hormuz, targeting commercial shipping overnight. Now, U.S. forces shot both of those drones down, according to officials. President Trump taking to Truth Social official this morning saying, quote, the terms that Iran leaked out to the fake news have nothing to do with the terms that were agreed to in writing. What they said, including their weak and pathetic statement on having a deal, bears no relation to the truth. Very dishonorable people to deal with them. There is no such thing as dealing in good faith. Amazing. Also, their totally rebuffed drone attack last night against Indian ships leaving the Hormuz Strait is totally unacceptable. They better get their act together and fast. President Donald J. Trump. Now, Iran's foreign minister posting this on X, saying he takes his country's his country is close to a deal, and he said that Islamabad's memorandum of understanding has never been closer. Pending its finalization, the media should refrain from entering speculation about this content. In line with our, it goes on to say, in line with our responsible and transparent approach, all details will be shared with the public in due course. Now, President Trump says that everybody has approved the deal. We've heard from the Pakistanis. We've heard from the Iranians. The president even retweeted Iran's foreign minister's post on X. And a senior administration official this morning emphasized that there would be no money up front to this deal, adding that any highly enriched uranium must come out of the country.
16: All right, Carla Babb, we appreciate the update. Thank you.
1: Joining us now, former Undersecretary of Defense and former Secretary of Veterans Affairs, Robert Wilkie, along with former Deputy Assistant Secretary of State, Joel Rubin, and former senior advisor in the Trump and Bush administrations, and Newsmax contributor, Christian Witten. Welcome to you guys. Christian, let me start with you. You know, we hear this deal, and it sounds promising. The first question I have is, what do you think the president's going to say to skeptics who say, I thought we completely decimated them, and now we're talking about continuing talks on the nuclear part of this, where I think that what we have been told is Iran just cannot have a nuclear weapon. So why do you think that is not a part of just the deal that that's it? Nuclear weapons are out.
17: Well, like most people, I really have no idea. The president really has been all over the place in communicating about this, communicating goals differently, at one point seeking unconditional victory, whatever that is, including regime change. I think if he went back to basics and stressed what has been accomplished, which is a severe reduction of Iranian military capability, a shift from where Iran was on the offensive throughout the Middle East, and the elimination not necessarily of all of what Trump calls the nuclear dust, which is uranium hexafluoride, but of the means of enriching that into weapons-grade uranium, which is the centrifuges, which are almost certainly all destroyed in Iran. Instead, you have this back and forth, this whiplash of communications, and I think the president really has undermined his position through this sort of vaudeville act conducted through social media. You know, just a day ago, I thought that the chief negotiator was Qatar. Now it's back to, I guess, Pakistan. There was mention of Vance going to Europe. It's really quite confusing.
0: Yeah. Secretary Wilkie, I want to ask you a question that I've asked you many times before because it is continues to be relevant when we're in the sort of Groundhog Day sort of scenario with we're about to sign a deal. Oh, now we're not signing a deal. But this time for real, we're about to sign a deal. Is it for real this time?
18: No, I agree with Christian. I mean, I was a youngster at Fort Bragg and watched my father and his comrades in the 18th Airborne Corps watch Jimmy Carter. And President Trump is no Jimmy Carter, but week after week during the hostage crisis, there was a new offer from the Iranians. Carter would make the next step and the offer would be pulled. What we're dealing with here is an attempt to drag this out as long as possible, and looking at it from a military perspective, they've already used the ceasefire to try to reconstitute their ballistic missile program. The Chinese are giving them as much as they can slip through the borders since they can't get it over the oceans. And we are at the same point we were weeks ago. I think that the time has come to say enough. Finish this job. Take those islands in the Gulf, which has been the plan of the Department of Defense since the 1980s to deprive Iran of its one leverage on the world, a point of leverage on the world economy, and just not go through this nonsense because it will drag out.
1: Mm-hmm. Joe, let me ask you one question that keeps coming up in every interview I do, every conversation I have is, who are we actually negotiating with? Who is on the other side in Iran that is going to be able to say, even if we say, okay, we're done, the war's over, with the Revolutionary Guard and all of this fractionalization in Tehran, can we trust that even if there is a deal, that it could stick?
19: Well, Bill, you just put your finger on the core problem here, which is that we really don't have a reason to trust the Iranian leadership because we don't know exactly who is speaking on behalf of who and if they can even deliver their promises on paper. So, you know, I think you're finding a panel here of a lot of skeptics, myself included. Now, I will say that the process that you just laid out, that your earlier reporter said, which is a ceasefire where the Straits of Hormuz are opened up, and then it goes to nuclear negotiations. That's an appropriate process. But what it leaves out is how to end those nuclear negotiations. What will be the verification steps? What will we be seeking about the other issues related to Iran's aggressive behavior in the region, its missile activity and the like? And that means that the Iranians have to have a negotiating team that we can believe. And they just don't right now. And so I think we're going to have to engage with a lot of verification. We're going to have to be very cautious in how we relieve sanctions, for example, and really be monitoring this very closely.
16: Yeah. All right. We're going to have to leave it there, gentlemen. Great analysis. Joel Rubin, Christian Whiten, Secretary Robert Wilkie. Thank you. Have great weekends.
18: Thank you.
17: Thank you.
16: A political showdown is taking shape this weekend. No Kings protests with their planned across the country. Timely, isn't it? Because that happens exactly as President Trump celebrates his 80th birthday and the nation marks Flag Day on the 14th. That is straight ahead.
1: And there's a new nominee for the role of Director of National Intelligence. But will it be enough for the Democrats to agree to extend a crucial spy tool? Up next, a deep dive into Jay Clayton.
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22: 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A frequent commencement speaker, there's one theme he always resonates.
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25: 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I would not be alive without Pauletta Washington. I wouldn't be alive.
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31: Thousands of innocent civilians, its mastermind Osama bin Laden was dead.
16: Stories in the world directly to you. President Trump has now nominated Jay Clayton to be his next director of national intelligence. Clayton's nomination follows a firestorm over Trump's choice of Bill Pulte to serve in the role in an acting capacity. Now, he, of course, a reminder, replaced Tulsi Gabbard.
1: Right, and the Pulte pick had gridlocked Congress over the renewal of a key spy tool, the Foreign Intelligence Surveillance Act, which expires at midnight. The hope now is that Trump's choice of Clayton will break the stalemate and allow for swift renewal of the law.
16: Now, early indicators on the Clayton pick are positive. Democratic Congressman Jim Himes, a major critic of the president, posting this about Clayton, quote, "I've known and respected Jay Clayton for decades. His intelligence, temperament, and deep commitment to public service will make him a terrific DNI. Had this nomination been made a week ago, lots of pain might have been avoided."
1: Clayton currently serves as the U.S. Attorney for the Southern District of New York and is the former chairman of the Security and Exchange Commission.
16: Congressional correspondent Kilmeny Dukart is live on Capitol Hill with more. Kilm, what can you tell us?
2: Katrina, Bill, good to be with you. President Trump here turning to a familiar face to lead the nation's intelligence community, tapping Jay Clayton as director of national intelligence to replace outgoing DNI Tulsi Gabbard. Clayton, as you mentioned, is currently serving as the U.S. attorney for the Southern District of New York. And while he has a lengthy legal and regulatory background, he has little direct intelligence experience. But as you mentioned, he's already had that big endorsement. Jim Himes here, the ranking Democrat on the House Intel Committee, posting this, that he's known and respected Jay Clayton for decades. But Democrat Senator Adam Schiff tells CNN he's undecided.
3: Yes or no on Jay Clayton for that job?
4: I certainly will give him fair consideration. I'm going to want to know what kind of experience he has. He was the chair of the SEC. He's been serving as U.S. attorney in the Southern District of New York. Neither of those jobs give a lot of experience within the intelligence community. He's never served in the intelligence community. So I want to know what kind of experience he has, but I also want to know what kind of work he's been doing in those offices, in particular in the U.S. attorneys in New York. Did he bow to political pressure?
2: Well, Republicans have enthusiastically coalesced around Clayton. Senator James Lankford called him smart, ethical, and experienced in national security. Republican Senator Chuck Grassley said Jay Clayton is a respected lawyer and a public servant. Glad Senator Cotton is holding his intel hearing on, we now know it's Wednesday, on his nomination. So this is going to be fast-tracked pretty quickly. Now, I think the big open question, as we mentioned at the top there, is this going to move the needle? Is this going to break the stalemate when it came to that tough negotiation when we saw Democrats double down saying that they wouldn't vote to renew FISA, one of the nation's top intelligence tools, if the president didn't remove Bill Pulte as acting DNI? Will this move the needle? House is out of session next week. Senate is in session, so we're not going to see anything on FISA until probably the week after that. Bill, Katrina.
1: Kilmeny, thanks for that report.
16: Joining us now, former Assistant Attorney General in the Trump administration, Theo Wald, and former Naval Intelligence Officer John Jordan. Gentlemen, welcome. John, I'm going to start with you here. You know, we throw around the term FISA a lot. Sometimes I think people are like, okay, you know, it's another bill. We know it's supposed to be renewed. We know that's probably a good thing for national security, all of these things. But lay out how crucial it is that FISA is renewed, and also how maybe it's problematic, especially with all these people pouring into this country for the World Cup, how the delay simply to get it passed, if people do, or the Democrats change their tune now with Pulte out of the picture. How will this play out?
5: Well, our ability to collect intelligence this manner in this way, Katrina, is hugely important. But the situation is not as dire as it would seem, as upon certification, the other mechanisms through the surveillance court to actually get to actually access some of this information. So that's, it's a little more complicated. We're still able to capture a lot of it. The issue really is the president has another agenda. He's doing something really slick here. He wants to change a lot of things inside the office director of national intelligence. And that's what Pulte is kind of there to do. Do so in a way that a long-term appointee like Jay Clayton can't. So that's kind of the reforms he wants. The ODNI is kind of a strange thing. Generally, some presidents give it more importance than others. And so under Tulsi Gabbard, it wasn't as important before, but he's trying to reform it. He can do so with an interim appointee that he can't in the long term. And a fun historical note is Bill Casey actually was a Security Exchange Commissioner before he was director of the CIA. And now we're looking at the same with Jay Clayton, comes from the SEC to the intelligence community.
0: I love a fun fact. Thank you.
6: Right. There you go. Yeah. Learn something every day.
0: I do.
6: Theo, I want to ask you, is the whole controversy over Bill Pulte and now the replacement with now you have Clayton coming in a bit of a distraction and kind of making this in partisan terms of winning over Democrats? Are we ignoring or is the president overlooking the fact that 19 House Republicans voted against extending FISA? So maybe another issue to address is the spying on the American people. And is that being addressed enough to pull those Republicans back on board?
7: Yeah, I think that's a great question, Bill. I think what John said a moment ago is I entirely agree with that. I think Pulte's there to do some significant seismic reforms to ODNI that a long-term political appointee probably wouldn't be able to do. But as it relates to Republicans, both in the House and the Senate, there is still a rump of Republicans who want a warrant requirement for FISA. That's sort of their simple thesis is, you know, give us a warrant requirement and we'll agree to the renewal of FISA as a mass collection tool. And I think short of that kind of reform, you're not going to get those Republican votes. So the issue now hinges on, is Jay Clayton's nomination enough to move some of those Democrats over to combine with the national security hawk Republicans to reauthorize FISA? I would assume it would be, especially with the what you read earlier from Jim Himes. I think there's enough indications here that the Jay Clayton pick is safe. It's, strong indication from the administration that they're going to take this seriously. And that will be enough to get Democrats over. But there's still going to be a clamor from a lot of Republicans that going forward, what we need in FISA is a warrant requirement, especially as it relates to domestic surveillance of American citizens.
0: All right, gentlemen, we're going to have to leave it there. Of course, we will be watching. But it's always nice when there's a bipartisan agreement on a pick. Yeah, it's like, okay, right. People are working together. So that is good news here. Hopefully, Jay Clayton makes it through. It looks like he will. Theo, yeah. John, thank you.
6: A sporting event, the likes of which have never been seen before, UFC Freedom 250, set to kick off on Sunday with tens of thousands of fans traveling to Washington, D.C. to watch the historic event. UFC Hall of Famers Ken Shamrock and Tito Ortiz join American Agenda at the top of the hour.
0: But first, the Southern Poverty Law Center back in the hot seat. House Republicans are investigating claims the tax group used tax-exempt funds to benefit members of the Ku Klux Klan and other hate groups. What lawmakers are saying and why that controversy is...
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0: Growing, that's next.

0: In one of Chicago's oldest bars, you can step into the shoes of some of the most notorious Prohibition-era gangsters. The Green Door Tavern hasn't changed much in 100 years. It's one of the only all-wooden structures grandfathered in after wooden construction was banned after the Great Chicago Fire in 1871. But its real history started in 1921, when owners turned an Italian restaurant called the Heron Orleans into a speakeasy. Prohibition laws outlawing the sale of alcohol gave rise to some of Chicago's most notorious mobsters. Through this secret entrance, Irish mobster Dean O'Banion, leader of the North Side...
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0: Gang stocked the shelves of this hidden basement bar and many others like it with plenty of illegal alcohol. Through his bootlegging operations, O'Banion set himself up as a direct rival to mobsters like Al Capone and Johnny Torrio. Like many other establishments at the time, the tavern's door was painted green to signal the presence of a speakeasy, hence the origin of its current name, the Green Door Tavern. Long after Prohibition, new owners of the business happened upon the long-forgotten secret entrance and the unspoiled speakeasy hidden below. They discovered full bottles of wine and liquor supplied by the mob were still sitting on the shelves. The Green Door Tavern stands on the street much as it did back in the days of Al Capone, warts and all. After it was completed in the 1800s, the building settled, leaning as if it were going to fall over. Fire marshals still regularly inspect it to this day.
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3: And one day, you've got so many people employed by government that they have a vested interest not to restrict them.
4: House Republicans turning up the pressure on the Southern Poverty Law Center, a well-known civil rights organization that faced fierce criticism over allegedly funding hate groups they claim to oppose.
5: Now, the House Judiciary Committee holding a hearing examining allegations that the organization secretly funneled millions of dollars in tax-exempt donor funds to members of the Ku Klux Klan and more.
4: But the organization denying any wrongdoing, calling the investigation politically motivated. Correspondent Christina Thompson has the latest. What do you have for us, Christina?
6: I spoke with one of the groups that the Southern Poverty Law Center has labeled a hate group. This is the Pacific Justice Institute, a legal defense organization specializing in the defense of religious freedom, parental rights, and other religious issues. Southern Poverty Law Center categorizes them as an anti-LGBTQ hate group for their work defending parental rights. Here's the Institute's founder, Brad Dacus, on this.
7: We at Pacific Justice Institute, we were added to the list along with these other organizations that are conservative or have a Christian biblical worldview. And that's why we're targeted, not because of hate, but because they just don't like our agenda. Even more importantly, they want to make money by creating more enemies. That's their game plan, and we're calling them out.
6: House Judiciary Committee Chairman Jim Jordan has been leading the Republican charge against the SPLC, accusing them of generating hate to profit from it through its controversial informant program. The SPLC's Brian Fair refusing to wade into specifics following a grand jury superseding indictment where prosecutors say roughly $4 million was funneled to sources tied to extremist organizations between 2014 and 2023, while detailing an SPLC informant who was part of an online leadership chat used to plan the 2017 Unite the Right rally in Charlottesville, Virginia.
8: Many groups and some in this room have misrepresented our work, including our confidential informant program, repeating various false allegations. Some say we've lost our way. That's false.
6: Many of those who testified against the SPLC, including the niece of the late civil rights activist Dr. Martin Luther King, say they were unfairly labeled a hate group. Back to you.
5: All right, Christina Thompson, thanks for the update.
4: Meanwhile, as President Trump celebrates his big birthday weekend and America's 250th anniversary with a series of high-profile events, including a UFC card on the White House South Lawn, opponents of the president are planning a very different kind of gathering.
5: And why would it be anything different from that? Right. On Sunday, a star-studded concert and rally right here in New York City. I won't be there. On by No Kings will bring together Hollywood and music industry activists, including Jane Fonda and Bette Midler, to protest the Trump administration.
4: Well, they're dragging them all out. The event is called Rise Up, Sing Out. We'll also be streamed to watch parties across the country, turning what organizers call a cultural celebration into nationwide anti-Trump counter-programming. Joining us now, senior contributor at The Federalist and editor-at-large at Real Clear Investigations, Ben Weingarten, and committee woman at the Women's National Republican Club, Monica Plock. Good to have you both here. Monica, I'll start with you. The contrast here, you know, they're trying to make this all about Trump and anti-Trump, but, you know, it is the 250th anniversary of the country.
9: It is the 250th anniversary of the country. It is Trump's birthday. It is also Flag Day. Whatever happened to American unity? Okay. Whatever happened to supporting patriotism and civic pride and the Freedom 250 events? Do we really have to be pushing, you know, political rhetoric right now, given this time? We should all be coming together as a nation, as a country, celebrating such an important birthday and such a big milestone.
5: Yeah, you know, Ben, I, at this point now, to me, at first when they would do these No Kings rallies on these otherwise symbolic days, I would get so frustrated about it. Now, I think all it brings out of me is another eye roll. Yeah. And I'm wondering if other Americans, most of them, except for those who are rabidly into these progressive types of celebrations, also agree. It's like, okay, great, another No Kings event. Go ahead, have fun.
10: Yeah, and we'll see if on Flag Day we have flag burning at any of these events, which I wouldn't be surprised about.
4: Right.
10: Certainly on July 4th you might see that.
5: But it's so on brand that it's like, it almost doesn't have an impact anymore.
10: I think that there is a there they go again effect to it, so it lessens the effectiveness of this. I mean, we're in, over a decade now of Trump derangement syndrome and the insanity of it, and the American people rejected that twice at the ballot box. So I think, to your point, you know, what should be called out, if we're going to take No King seriously, is look at the partner organizations that are part of this. It's Democrat Socialists of America and every radical, rabid leftist group under the sun. They talk about No Kings. These are the groups that are essentially mouthpieces for our worst adversaries that actually have tyrannical governments. So think about the hypocrisy that's baked into this. They actually stand for and stand with all the anti-American regimes that actually have, in effect, kings against a democratically elected leader of the United States.
4: Right. Monica, let me ask you. You're with the Women's National Republican Club. You're talking to a lot of young women from the organization. Mm-hmm. How does something like this impact young voters? And they look at this. I mean, they're rolling out Jane Fonda. I think most young people say,
9: I love her in movies, but I just cannot see her, you know, protesting again. Eye roll, the same rhetoric. You know what? It is affecting both women and men. We have plenty of male members as well at the WNRC. And honestly, we are rolling out so many events, so many great speakers, so many celebrations for the 250th. It's really sad to see, you know, on the extreme left side, this rhetoric being pushed and these protests being pushed to really overshadow the American unity message and patriotism in this country.
5: You know, and Ben, what I thought was interesting, you pointed out, obviously, the groups who are behind these types of, again, I'll say celebrations for protests, but also the one thing that does trouble me about it is that you have a lot of young people who get their news from news in heavy quotes from TikTok, from social media, from overhearing what someone rages about on a podcast, and they believe it to be true as opposed to deciphering it between fact and opinion. So that's one of the things that I will say bothers me, is you see all of these, you know, we don't have kings in the United States, President or Trump thinks he's a king, and people, kids, a lot of them young people or those who are uninformed, think there's some sort of truth to that, and people no longer try to actually research their facts. Not everyone, but a lot of people.
10: Well, and if you're constantly hit with propaganda, it takes a lot of critical thinking abilities, which of course have been degraded in a lot of our schools, to be able to grapple with being inundated, and the algorithms are going to keep feeding it to you. Mm-hmm. So at the end of the day, what it comes down to is you need actually civics in education, real civics.
5: About bringing that back.
10: You need to be able to develop critical thinking skills. And these are all the things that the leftists who control a disproportionate percentage of the public and private schools don't want, precisely because they're indoctrinating generations, not educating generations. So the best we could hope for is that we actually care. We all love America and we fight at the ballot box. Mm-hmm. And we may differ on the margins, but we agree on the fundamental things. But what we're seeing is that a significant cohort, it's loud, it's not a majority, but a significant cohort disagree. And they think America is evil, it was conceived in sin, and that tearing down America is the patriotic thing to do.
5: Yeah, no, I agree. And I think it really is also about, as you said, it takes critical thinking, and something that, as you said, more and more schools are no longer

0: and they can explain facts, that's fine. Right. But once you just say, well, because someone else said it, right. well, then, yeah. you know,
1: and
0: we have a problem.
1: And it's spreading on social media like crazy, and these yeah. young and kids are eating it up, and there's no constructive
0: All right.
1: dialogue.
0: All right, we got to go. All right, Ben, Monica, thank you so much.
2: Thank you.
0: All right, and the Department of Homeland Security says it's located nearly 150,000 migrant children who went missing during the Biden-Harris administration, raising new questions about border oversight and tracking failures. The stunning details straight ahead. But first, Jerry Seinfeld is trending after delivering a blunt, very Seinfeldian, three-word reply to an anti-Israel activist following the Knicks' mega win the other night. We're going to show you that video and so much more. The latest...
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0: Going on in Hollywoke, that's next.
4: John Joseph Pershing, the man destined to become America's General of the Armies, the highest-ranking officer in the United States military, was born on September 13, 1860, on a small farm outside Lockleed, Missouri. Pershing entered West Point, more for its educational benefits than its military opportunities. He was commissioned a second lieutenant. Lieutenant Pershing commanded one of the original Buffalo Soldier Regiments, composed of African-American soldiers, earning him the nickname Black Jack Pershing. Pershing married Helen Frances Warren, the daughter of U.S. Senator Francis Warren, and had four children together. President Theodore Roosevelt was so impressed with the young officer, he interceded on his behalf and promoted him from the rank of captain to brigadier general. On August 27, 1915, tragedy befell the general. When his wife Helen...
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4: 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On July 15th, 1948, General John Blackjack...
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4: Pershing, the five-star general of the armies, died at Walter Reed Hospital of heart failure at age 87. Watching An American Life on Newsmax TV.
8: All across the nation.
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8: About Carl Higbee.
12: Oh, yeah? 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
13: 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President Theodore Roosevelt.
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0: Really jazzy. All right, I like it. All right, welcome back to American Agenda. It is time

0: for a trip to Hollywoke. Joining us now, Emmy-nominated TV correspondent Adam Havner, also with us, founder of The King's Firm and former reality TV contestant, I'm going to call her a star, Gillian Anderson King. Welcome to both of you here. And this is a lot of fun because we don't often get to talk about this stuff, but I'm going to tell you, I used to do entertainment and pop culture years ago, so I'm in my wheelhouse. So everyone buckle up. All right,
1: Let's get into it.
0: Actor Sean Penn now facing heavy backlash after a remarkable comment about selfies during an appearance at the Tribeca Film Festival that's been going on in New York, with some critics on social media labeling him Hollywood's biggest dirtbag. Nice. According to Variety, in an interview with CNN's Caitlin Collins, the Oscar winner said this, quote, "People should not do selfies ever with anyone. It's bad for you. It's bad for everyone. It's a soul sucker. It's the Holocaust grandmother and her six-year-old paraplegic wheeling over. It's a hard no." Well, he is known, we know Gillian, as being, I'm going to say, kind of cranky. He kind of always has been. Back in, I believe, the Madonna relationship days, he used to punch paparazzi members, all of these things. But as he's aging, he doesn't seem to be doing it gracefully. But to bring up a Holocaust survivor in that way, that seems like a bit of foot-in-mouth issue.
2: Well, it's not just a foot and mouth issue. He is insufferable. I mean, to your point, that's been part of his brand for decades now, just an insufferable person. Instead of just saying, hey, I don't enjoy selfies, just bringing in a hypothetical Holocaust survivor was really weird. But we're also talking about the same guy who hates a lot of American ideals, who he seems to hate the country itself and praise people like Fidel Castro and Chavez. I mean, that's who the man is. I'm not sure that any of us should be surprised. It's just another comment from Sean Penn, and really not shocking to me anyway.
0: Yeah, on brand.
1: Right? Adam, what do you think? He's looking homeless these days, so I've got a question right there. Right? But is this just, trying to be relevant again? I mean, it was just such shock value to bring in the Holocaust. Really disgusting when you think about what's going on in the world.
3: Listen, I hate to defend bad humor and bad statements when it hurts so many people, but Sean Penn is an actor's actor. He's methodical. Mm. He transforms, memorizes lines. He's not a Tom Cruise on a soapbox. I think he meant to say, I won't even take a selfie with Mother Teresa. It was just a really, really bad joke. You know, he won a third Oscar. He didn't go because the social anxiety is that bad. But again, I hate defending bad jokes, but it just was really awful.
0: You know what, Adam? I love what you did there because we don't want to just jump and assume that someone is negative or doing a bad thing. So many things are taken out of context. I've been, the victim of that as well, as I'm sure you have, too.
1: Of course.
0: So I like what you did there. All right, moving on.
1: There you go. All right, Jerry Seinfeld.
0: All right, we'll give him a pass.
1: Right. Okay. Well, half a pass. Let's go half a pass on that.
0: Okay.
1: Jerry Seinfeld going viral after a heated encounter with an anti-Israel activist outside Madison Square Garden.
4: Can we get a free pass?
1: The comedy legend was leaving the next historic NBA Finals comeback win Wednesday night when a popular streamer approached him repeatedly, pushing him to say Free Palestine on camera. Listen to what he said.
5: What up, Seinfeld? What up? Can we get a Free Palestine? Can we get a Free Palestine? Come on, give us one Free Palestine.
6: It doesn't exist.
1: So despite the repeated attempts to draw him into a debate, it was not working at all. I mean, you think about how he said that, and it's so dramatic what he said.
0: Yeah, right? It really is. And it wouldn't be the first time, I believe. But again, he's done it before. Do we have another clip of that?
1: Is there more?
7: Jerry, can I get a selfie?
8: Sure.
7: Free Palestine.
8: I don't care about Palestine.
7: That's sad.
0: I mean, now obviously it is something that's like, I know, I see Jerry Seinfeld. I'm going to go up and say, can I get a Free Palestine? Frankly, it makes those streamers or whatever they are, no idea who they are, just seem a little bit dopey. But I love, Gillian, how Jerry Seinfeld is always so on brand, but also not afraid about all of the extremely, I will say, woke people in Hollywoke, and stands his ground.
2: Yeah. Yeah, when you saw this first eruption in random support for Palestine, if you remember, people were coming to his shows and heckling him at Jerry Seinfeld shows, and they were shouting stuff out when he was on stage, and he was always really quick to come back with them. And he's not someone who's like diving in to engage in something like this, but just responding. But I think responding in a humorous way and not in a way that's very, very hyper-partisan, just like, hey, doesn't exist, move on.
0: Yeah. And I his tone, too. I love it. He's like, doesn't exist.
2: He's not here to, like, divide people. He's here. He's a comedian. He's here to make people laugh. And I think that he's just trying to disengage while standing his ground very firmly and quickly, said all that he needed to say.
1: Adam, he shows his composure, too. I mean, he gets this, and you're in the middle of this chaos, and someone wants to take a selfie, and it's, like, right on point, on cue. He just dismisses it, but he does it with a smile and walks off. No engagement, no battle.
0: And comedic timing.
1: Yes, timing was great.
3: You know, Jerry survived having one of the worst series finales of all time, so all that fanfare of hating that. So I'm sure that has given him tough skin. You know, Jerry is not like a Chris Rock comedian. He's like, you know, puns and observational. I don't expect world peace from this man. And, you know, he was going to the Knicks game. They haven't won a championship in 1973. He's a diehard New Yorker. I'm sure he's got that fan fever on the brain. And, you know, also he went to Tel Aviv in after the October 7th attacks in 2023. You know, he stands with Israel. Mm-hmm. So we know where he stands. If you don't support that, don't go to his shows. Don't buy the DVDs. But we know what he's about.
0: And he is who he is. All right. Moving on to this, almost out of time, but we got to get to it. Actor Ben Stiller has urged New Yorkers to help him with the homelessness crisis. And he said, are you enjoying home right now? Thousands of others can't. This was in a 2016 video, according to the Daily News. But wait, then this clip posted on X shows Stiller walking past what appears to be a homeless man on a New York City street without any interaction, literally just walking right on by. The video then cuts to Stiller delivering a message again about the housing crisis, as we pointed out. It's one thing, I think, when you're speaking to people and having that moment of this is what you have to do. But then in real life, if you're not practicing what you preach, it's just not a good look, Jillian. Or am I missing something? Adam will tell me if I am. Go ahead, Jillian.
2: You are spot on, but I think we saw in this last election cycle, the presidential election cycle, that this is why celebrities can't really be engaged in politics, because they don't, you know, they can talk the talk, but they don't walk the walk. Whether you're Ben Stiller arguing for refugees, ignoring homelessness in your own area, in your own country, whether you're against guns, but you have an armed security, whether you are for climate protection, climate change, but you're flying across jets like Leonardo DiCaprio. I mean, everything they do
0: lots
2: seems to be
0: hypocrisy. Outside.
2: Yes. COVID, yes, you know, totally right. Rules for me, but not, you know, rules for everyone else, but not for me. We saw that time and again that these people are hypocrites. They can talk a big game, but they don't follow their own rules. That's why we shouldn't really be relying on celebrities for political engagement.
0: That's right. Hey, Adam, we literally have like 10 seconds left. Wrap us up here.
3: Listen, the man who gave us Meet the Parents, Nurse Focker, and a Speedo, he's not going to solve the homeless crisis. So expect what you get from him.
0: And he drops the mic.
1: And there you
0: as
1: go.
0: As expected.
1: Jillian, Adam, thanks for joining us today.
2: Thanks, Jeff.
3: Happy weekend.
0: All right. Holly woke indeed. All right. And fight night at the White House. The Trump administration finding over 100,000 missing kids and a possible 2028 presidential election preview at Team USA soccer's first World Cup match. What? All right. All that and so much more on the next.
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6: Hey, it's Mark Lauder. 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
0: For Sunday's UFC Freedom 250 event at the White House, and the commander-in-chief himself, of course, President Trump, he will join thousands of people on the South Lawn to enjoy the biggest fight night of the year. Welcome to the second hour of American Agenda. I'm Katrina Zisch.
1: And I'm Bill Spadia, in for Bob Brooks. The festivities are scheduled to kick off at 8:15 Eastern Time tonight, when fighters will head to the Lincoln Memorial for a press conference. Tomorrow night's ceremonial weigh-in will also take place at the memorial.
0: Now, the event is expected to be a big security challenge for law enforcement and Secret Service, of course, with tens of thousands of people expected around the White House for the fights. According to court filings, federal agencies have spent at least $60 million preparing for the fights, with the Department of Homeland Security allocating, quote, significant resources to the event. And our national correspondent, Alana Austin, joins us live with more on the security preparations at the White House ahead of Sunday's fights. Alana, a little different setting for you than Capitol Hill today. Or I should say, in the rotunda.
14: Hey,
0: Pat, yes.
14: Bill, good afternoon. Yeah, hey, good afternoon to you all. Well, we're right in the thick of the action here. We see the barricades and the fencing up behind us. These streets should be filled with crowds and fans very soon. And we're hearing from a number of spectators, super fans of UFC, if you will, who are really excited to also be looking on at this octagonal shape of the claw. Take a look here, 92 feet high. This is the centerpiece at the White House South Lawn. And for tens of thousands of fans that are expected to stream into town, they will be braving an intense forecast, potentially very high heat, humidity, possible storms as well. And many will be watching on large screen monitors at the Ellipse. Locals and tourists are also coming together to enjoy the FIFA soccer matches near the Washington Monument and the National Mall. Crews have been rushing to put the finishing touches on a number of beautification projects, renovations ordered The reflecting pool has been redone, and there's a lot of renovations around D.C. What do you think?
15: I think it looks great. It's the first time I've actually seen it, so I don't have any comparison. But I think it looks really, really cool. I love the blue.
16: I was here in 2023. It was not that great, but now it looked like something very good. So I appreciate the government on that. I think a lot of money and effort goes into it, and we can see the difference.
17: I think it's a one-of-a-lifetime opportunity. Event. I don't think it's ever going to happen again.
14: All right. Well, that is one major fan of UFC that traveled here all the way from Amsterdam, Jordy and his friends. He also showed off some interesting tattoos of famous UFC stars. Quite notable. He thanked President Donald Trump for hosting this unique event. Well, Katrina and Bill, we've heard from passersby that think this is interesting and exciting. Others are questioning this decision of having a UFC fight right on the ground so close to the White House. So mixed reactions there. But we are anticipating very large interest in this upcoming weekend set of events. Yeah. Back to you.
1: No doubt about it. Pretty wild. Alana Austin, great to see you. Thank you. Meanwhile, the Trump administration is looking to make its partnership with the UFC a permanent one. Secretary of State Marco Rubio joining UFC CEO Dana White yesterday to sign a memorandum of understanding.
0: According to the State Department, quote, the partnership leverages UFC's global platform to engage key audiences, enhance cultural exchange programs through the Bureau of Educational and Cultural Affairs, and promote values such as discipline, perseverance, sportsmanship, and excellence. And joining us now to talk about it is State Department spokesperson Tommy Pigott. Tommy, always great to have you with us. Happy Friday. Usually we're talking to you about very, very different topics, but let's have some fun this Friday afternoon. The UFC right there on the lawn. Tell me about the energy. Tell me about why this is so important.
18: Well, it really is historic, a once-in-a-generation event. I mean, you just saw so much of the excitement in that report just there. And I also think, interestingly, was the fact that people traveling from all around the world to try to be part of this event. That shows why the MOU is something that's so exciting, such an exciting opportunity in order to see that sports diplomacy around the world that is so important, that can help reach people that can't be reached otherwise, that can help teach English, discipline, mentorship, have these mentors going around the world. So it really is an exciting time here. The energy is palpable in the city, a true marker here and a true decade of sports for the United States of America.
1: Tommy, during the signing event yesterday, Secretary Rubio compared the UFC to another historical undertaking. Take a listen.
19: We're going to put a man on the moon. When President Kennedy announced that we were going to put a man on the moon and return him safely to the earth, no one thought that was possible, and we did it. We are a nation founded on doing what no one else dared to do and no one else aspired to do. And at some level, that's what this whole company, what UFC has been.
1: Big comparison, Tommy. I get it. It's the 250th. I mean, Katrina and I are sitting here looking at this. It looks massive. It's just a major, major undertaking. Is there any concern, though, that you're hearing about security, you know, how this is all going to play out? I mean, you've got so many people coming to the Capitol for this celebration.
18: Well, as with all of these events, security, of course, is foremost and forefront for the Trump administration. From the State Department, when it comes to so many of these different sporting events, that comes into play when it has visas, for example, for people coming to the United States for these events, making sure we have a proper visa vetting system in place, and that fundamental principle that each visa decision is a national security decision. But then, of course, we see law enforcement and other agencies working to make sure these events are secure, collaborating with the federal government, local governments, across the board to make sure that we're as safe as possible. But again, that excitement really is there. And I think, as the Secretary was getting at, we have something here that is so quintessentially American, something that was built an American sports league, something that is already spread around the world and has so many fans. And that's one of the things about the United States of America. The fact that in the United States of America, you can build what you want to build. You can be what you want to be if you have the hard work and perseverance and the dream to get it done. That's part of what we're seeing on display here. And that's really what goes into so much of UFC. When we think about the discipline that's required, the work that's required, all the different art forms that are necessary to be a successful UFC fighter. It really is something that I think so many around the world take interest in.
1: Tommy Pigott, we'll leave it there. Thanks for joining us.
0: Enjoy.
18: Thanks for having me on.
0: All right, we now go to our correspondent, John Glasgow, who has a preview of Sunday's event.
20: It's time to execute. It is truly a special one-of-one event in the most famous house in the world.
21: This will not be a picnic or an Easter egg roll. This Sunday, the White House will become the backdrop for the Octagon, the Ultimate Fighting Championship taking over the South Lawn. Three fights featuring six of the toughest MMA fighters in the world. 5,000 fans watching steps away from the People's House.
20: When we do something crazy like this, I will tell the production team exactly what I want. When I'm watching this fight on TV, I don't want to see the lighting grid, screens, mic. All I want to see is the White House.
21: Construction crews spent weeks building the Claw, a 92-foot tall arena and seating area at no cost to the taxpayer, with the UFC covering setup and cleanup.
22: That structure is 80 feet tall.
20: That's a special built lighting grid. So the only thing I want to see is the White House. What we're putting into this and how we're going to deliver it, it's impressive.
21: Delivering kicking, punching, choking, and knockouts. A celebration of 250 years of America, honoring Flag Day with President Trump turning 80. The main event, undefeated champion Ilia Topuria slugging it out with American Justin Gaethje with the lightweight belt on the line.
23: Getting a chance to fight on the lawn of the White House is such an honor. I will make my country proud.
24: Big right from Gaethje! Left it! In La Casa Blanca, Justin Gaethje.
21: Championship teams are honored by presidents at the White House, but this will be the first time two champions are crowned at 1600 Pennsylvania.
20: The impossible stuff is the stuff that gets me up in the morning.
21: Millions of people are expected to watch on Paramount Plus, a huge moment for the UFC, a company that nearly went bankrupt years ago. President Trump loves the sport and is a close friend of UFC CEO Dana White. It's now become a worldwide sports juggernaut, raking in billions a year.
20: To have a fight on the White House lawn on the 250th birthday of America, get ready because it's going to happen.
21: Despite critics and lawsuits, UFC Freedom 250, an unapologetic celebration of strength and patriotism, a global event in the president's backyard. For Newsmax, I'm John Glasgow.
1: John Glasgow, thank you for that report.
0: Wow, that was a good setup.
1: Wow,
0: all right,
1: amazing,
0: now we're here
1: right?
0: to talk about it. The very first UFC super fight champion in history, UFC Hall of Famer Ken Shamrock. We're also joined by former UFC light heavyweight champion and fellow UFC Hall of Famer Tito Ortiz. Wow, we are definitely connected with greatness here today on this epic day. All right, Tito, I want to start with you here. What does this day mean to you as a champion, as someone who helped pioneer this massive, massive sport? Did you ever think you were going to see the Octagon right in front of the White House?
3: To a certain extent, yes. You know, I got a lot of credit to Ken Shamrock because he was one of the first ones to step up. But I was one of the first who was actually to compete in front of Trump at a Trump Taj Mahal in UFC 30, defend my world title. But this event, just phenomenal, amazing, mind-blowing. Just, I couldn't even imagine competing in front of the White House. But everybody in this country has been fighting for something. And for 250 years, we've been fighting for this to happen. And as a fighter, I'm proud to see that UFC's at the White House.
1: Ken, what does it mean for the sport, and maybe equally important, the fighters who are going to be fighting on this literally world stage? I mean, what a unique historic opportunity.
25: Well, I mean, you heard some of these guys talk already about comparing it to being on the moon. So the standards are set pretty darn high. But I get for the fighters and for the fans and for the organization, it is like that. This is very special. It's something that you get to do once in a lifetime. So I'm really excited, man. I'm really excited for the work Dana put in. Really excited to see what Trump has been doing with our nation and being able to put us in a better position. So I think these two coming together is a great story.
0: Now, Tito, obviously, you know, the UFC, a massive, massive organization, gaining popularity, not just in the United States, of course, but globally. Now, for anyone maybe who says, wait a minute, I don't really know what the UFC is about. John Glasgow set that up for us. But this is mixed martial arts. What is it like to prepare for this? What kind of training do you have to do? What kind of mental state do you have to be a champ?
2: Well, nowadays, a lot of kids, they start out really young, you know, at the age of 6, 7, 8, 9.
0: Wow.
2: I didn't start until I was 22, but doing wrestling, kickboxing, jiu-jitsu, Muay Thai kickboxing, boxing, weight training, strength conditioning, eating correctly. It's a full-time job, 6 days a week, 8 hours a day for 3 months at a time for a computer of 25 years that I competed in. But these guys now are just so well-versed through the athleticism that they have as mixed martial artists. It's what Bruce Lee talked about back in the day, and now it's on the White House lawn.
1: Ken, who do you like in tomorrow night's fight? Who do you like in the fight?
25: I like Guthrie. I think he's going to destroy him. I think he's just a beast. But again, I don't want to take away from anyone, because I really believe there's a lot of talented fighters on this card. They wouldn't be there. Knowing Dana White, he's definitely going to put together a great card. He's going to have the greatest fighters out there to perform. And styles make matches. And I think that's what's going to be so exciting about this one, is the way that they've actually matched these guys up and their styles.
1: Yeah, entertaining for sure. Absolutely. Ken Shamrock, Tito Ortiz, thank you guys. Appreciate you.
0: Yeah, I like it. Tito said, everybody in the United States is fighting for something.
1: Yeah, love that.
2: We're right. Yes, yeah. I appreciate it. God bless you guys.
0: All right, thank you
2: so
0: both. Have a great
2: show. Enjoy the show.
0: Cheers. Enjoy it. All right. Well, the fighters' opponents won't be the only adversity they're facing Sunday night. Washington, D.C., it's summer, could be dealing with some pretty bad weather by the time the fights roll around. Our meteorologist, Julia Fife, has the outlook for Sunday's fights. Julia, do you have some good news? I see heat advisory. That scares me.
4: Bill, Katrina, I'm just the messenger. It's not the best news. I'm not going to lie to you guys. All righty. So here's the setup. Right now, we've got that heat advisory all along the eastern seaboard that stretches all the way from Maine down into South Carolina. Feels like temperatures are in the triple digits, widespread 90s, even triple digit temperatures across that area. And currently we are under a severe thunderstorm watch for DC. You can see that level 2 out of 5 risk stretching from New York down into South Carolina. We're going to have some showers and thunderstorms that are going to pop up heading into the evening. We've got all that heat, all that instability. So that's today. And then Saturday is going to be fantastic. Get outside and enjoy it. And then we got to talk about the fight. As we head into the afternoon, you can see that line redevelops right over DC heading into around 4 o'clock. And it looks to continue to push through around 10, 11 p.m. right when that fight is occurring. And they have issued a level 2 out of 5 threat for DC for Sunday. So they will be keeping an eye for some strong storms. Could see some large hail. I do think damaging winds will be that primary threat. So right now, here's my official forecast for your Sunday fight. 80 degrees at the start of the fight at 8 o'clock Eastern Standard Time. I think 50 to 60% chance for some showers with an isolated thunderstorm, and that's going to continue through around 10 o'clock when things are wrapping up. Let's take it back to you guys.
1: Julia Fife, thank you.
0: Mother Nature wants to get in this fight.
4: I know. Hopefully it'll speed up or something.
0: Yeah, all right.
1: Blows through quickly and cools it off, maybe.
4: Okay.
1: Right?
4: And,
1: why don't we take that?
4: Maybe it makes it a little interesting.
0: I like how you think. All right, thanks, Julia.
1: Stay positive. All right, Prime Minister Keir Starmer's Liberal government in the UK could be on its last legs after a bombshell resignation from a key cabinet secretary. We'll have an update in just a moment.
0: But first, new details from the Department of Homeland Security on the recovery of tens of thousands of migrant children. And you won't believe the unimaginable abuse.
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1: A major revelation from the Department of Homeland Security as new numbers emerge from the Biden-era border crisis.
0: The Trump administration now saying nearly 150,000 unaccompanied migrant children who were previously unaccounted for under the Biden-era immigration system have now been located, wow. But there are still more than 300,000 missing.
1: Border correspondent Jason Jones joins us now with the shocking details. Jason, what do you have for us?
12: Yeah, it really is shocking. Guys, the extent of harm against children that has occurred as a direct result of the United States government under the Biden-Harris administration, we are now finally learning about it. And this network, we tried to warn what was coming. Take a look at what Secretary Mullins just reported.
13: We're investigating reports to where some of these kids claim that they were raped 600 to 700 times. Over a third of the females, regardless of age, was sexually assaulted before they made it to their border. They knew it was human traffickers that were trafficking these young kids to the border, and then they were unvetting or refusing to vet the so-called sponsors, and there was zero wellness checks.
12: Zero is right. And this network warned, this network testified before Congress. We were on the border. We illuminated this. We broke this story about how the Gulf cartel was putting wristbands on men, women, and children, and these horrible stories we were hearing at the border, but also what was going to happen to them as they spread across this country by Health and Human Services. And almost hardly anyone accountable for this. Now, as you watch some of these videos, I took that video in 2021, and I was stunned at what we were seeing as the Gulf cartel was truly putting those wristbands. And what that really means is you have to remember, this is the trafficking of men, women, and children through debt bondage, forced labor, and sex. And everything we warned has now come to fruition. Guys, Kat, I was on here with you for many, many years. Now it's come true. Back to you.
0: Yeah, really, really sad. But again, I'm happy that so many of them were found, but long way to go. All right, Jason story. Jones, we appreciate it. Thank you.
1: Joining us now for more, former Navy SEAL and former FBI agent Jonathan Gilliam, alongside national security contributor and former DHS senior advisor Charles Marino. Thank you both for being here. Jonathan, I want to start with you on this. Katrina just said it. We do have a long way to go. You're talking about 300,000 more kids. Are we now starting to see the extensive damage done to our country during the Biden years with this open border? And has Donald Trump closing it, is this solving the problem? Do we have a good chance of catching up and finding these other 300,000 kids?
15: Well, first of all, Bill, good to be with you all on a Friday. But I think that what we're seeing is a portion. I don't think it's we're seeing 300,000 children that need to be caught or a portion of that. I think that 300,000 is a portion of the reality of how many people cross. I just don't even think we're close. I won't go into the story of what I've seen down and around the border as far as evidence that shows how many people were never even seen that came across the border. These are measurements of known people who crossed the border that we're talking about. So I think it's much bigger than this. I think what President Trump has done has tactically stopped the movement of these people. Basically, you have to remember that just like drugs, these people are a commodity for the traffickers. So President Trump has shut down their main avenue or their route to distribute that commodity. And so it's been unbelievably dramatic in how it has stopped, virtually stopped, everyone coming that direction. But there's still a lot more to do to find out exactly the other ways that they were getting people in, because we know they're still coming in.
0: Right.
15: And I think also to find these people, it really, we should start enlisting the help of the community and stop this division that we have between ICE and people, and start. And I think these are ways to show this. If we show how many of these people were actually sexually assaulted,
0: right,
15: I think this is a way to get the community involved.
0: Yeah, show how imperative it is that everyone gets together to help. Chuck, question for you. How were these kids actually found? Like, what is happening behind the scenes to locate these kids, to find them? Mm-hmm. And once they are found, then what happens?
14: Well, absolutely reprehensible that the Biden administration allowed this to happen. It was predictable. It was preventable. And look, the Biden administration, in addition to standing down security at the border and refusing to enforce the immigration laws, they stood down DNA testing of these unaccompanied minors. They stood down the vetting of those that they were turning these children over to. And we knew that many of them were being placed in more dangerous situations once in the United States at the hands of the cartels and other criminal networks associated with illegal immigration. Hmm. So it's very hard to find. And, you know, something that's not getting spoken about enough, in my opinion, is that we know who is responsible for this, the Biden administration, including Secretary Mayorkas of DHS and Health and Human Services Secretary Becerra, who's now the Democrat nominee for governor of California.
0: Oh, yes, I do know that name.
14: Right. Let that sit in for a second.
0: No, Chuck, that's a great point.
14: It's criminal. It's a travesty that Democrats would support somebody like that going forward.
1: We're going to have to leave it there, but that is a great point that you brought up. Charles, Jonathan, thank you, guys. Appreciate you being with us today.
15: You got it.
14: We'll see you.
1: And it's the true crime case everyone is talking about. Mackenzie Schirilla, the Ohio woman convicted of intentionally driving into a building at 100 miles an hour, killing her boyfriend. Well, she's fighting for her freedom once again. We'll tell you why her attorney now says that she deserves a new trial.
0: But first, is Prime Minister Keir Starmer's government on the verge of collapse? That might be the case after another major resignation from his cabinet, the latest blow to the leader of
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0: America's greatest ally, that's next.

0: George Smith Patton Jr. was born on November 11, 1885 in San Gabriel, California. In 1904, he entered West Point, but after failing mathematics, the future four-star general was forced to repeat his first year. 5 years later, he graduated and was commissioned a second lieutenant in the cavalry. In 1917, he was promoted to captain and deployed to France, where he began his love affair with a new form of mobile artillery called tanks. In 1942, Patton was promoted to lieutenant general and took command of...
1: Tune In's How To. A brief look at all the special functions and things you might not know we have.
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0: Prompting Adolf Hitler to refer to him as that crazy cowboy. His own troops dubbed him...
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0: Old Blood and Guts. In December 1945, a car accident left the general paralyzed from the neck down. On December 21st, at the age of 60 years old, General George S. Patton Jr. died from his injuries, reportedly telling family, "This is a hell of a way to die." You're watching An American Life on Newsmax TV.

0: Nestled in the rolling hills of Northern Virginia, Bull Run Regional Park is a place of natural beauty. But beneath these peaceful landscapes lies the site of one of the most pivotal and bloodiest battles of the Civil War. This is Bull Run, where on July 21st, 1861, the first major battle of the Civil War erupted. Known as the First Battle of, and this is an American place on Newsmax.
1: Starmer stunned. British Prime Minister Keir Starmer reeling after the resignation of his defense minister, John Healey.
2: Healey blasting Starmer on his way out, putting out this statement. He said this, quote, "You have been unable and the Treasury has been unwilling to commit the resources that the nation needs to defend the country at this time of rising threats."
1: Starmer was then hit with another resignation, this time from Armed Forces Minister Al Carnes, who cited the lack of military funding as his reason for stepping aside.
2: Foreign Affairs correspondent Shelby Wilder is in London with more on this story. Shelby.
3: Well, Britain's defense secretary has quit in another major blow to Prime Minister Keir Starmer, accusing the government of failing to properly fund the country's armed forces. The high-profile resignation was followed by that of the armed forces minister as well, piling pressure onto an already embattled prime minister whose leadership was previously under scrutiny and now faces mounting questions over Britain's defense. John Healey resigned on Thursday after months of wrangling over Britain's long-delayed defense investment plan, which has not been publicly released. And he argued that the government has failed to commit the resources required to defend the country. In a scathing and remarkably public resignation letter, Healey accused the Prime Minister and the Treasury of being unwilling to provide the funding Britain's military urgently needs. Dan Jarvis, a former army officer and security minister, has been appointed as the new defense secretary, yet he inherits what many have called an impossible task, balancing loyalty to his Labour government while trying to meet the urgent demands of Britain's armed forces, which remain dangerously underfunded at a time of rising global threats. Live from London, Shelby Wilder, Newsmax.
1: Thank you, Shelby. Appreciate that report. Joining us now, senior contributor at The Federalist, Ben Weingarten, along with Women's National Republican Club committee woman Monica Block, and president of Strelmark LLC, Hillary Fordwich. Thank you all for being here to talk about this important topic. Hillary, I want to start with you. Is Starmer done?
4: I would like to think so, but I would not be surprised if he tries to hang on with the end of his fingernails until May 29. That's the next time that there has to be an actual election. What has happened, though, with this massive blow from this resignation is that John Healey has said that basically we have money for benefits, but not for bullets. That's in a nutshell. And he's actually undermined. Don't forget, Sir Keir Starmer will be going next week to the G7 summit in France and then on to Ankara, where there's going to be a NATO summit that President Trump is going to be holding. So he's humiliated on the international stage. Already, 73 of his own MPs, Labour ministers, have already undermined him by saying they do not want him to continue as their leader. But it needs over 80. So he is hanging on by his fingernails. I don't think he wants to resign anytime soon, though, unfortunately.
2: Ben, what do you make of the very public resignation again? Usually things, especially in British politics, they can get a little wonky, but they usually tend to have some very focused decorum and methods that they use for these things. But again, uncharacteristically for a public resignation.
5: Yeah, I mean, I think the perception that is trying to be created here is that Starmer has lost the confidence of the defense establishment. That's obviously a massive blow at a time where you have other nations like Germany that are increasing their spending, defense spending as a percentage of GDP, while America says that you need to share the burden and not free ride on our backs. And then when you get domestically into the crime on the streets and the immigration related issues, you have the progressives and the populists duking it out. And it's so volatile. And that's why we continue to see new prime ministers get elected in very short durations.
2: Yeah, good point.
1: Monica, is this an opportunity to maybe get a prime minister in that will do what America needs when we need them?
6: I believe believe so. I mean, look, the UK has gone through 6 prime ministers in the past 10 years, okay? 4 of them in the last 5. The biggest threat that this party is facing is within its own party. Tony Blair recently came out saying that they have a complete messaging problem and they don't know where it is headed. I think working class citizens over there are completely annoyed with national security, all the immigration issues, and I will be looking heavily towards that NATO summit to see what he's going to do next, because he's not going to look great at that summit.
1: That's a great point. Hillary, Ben, Monica, thank you very much for joining us. A growing threat in Texas as a deadly parasitic fly continues to raise concerns for ranchers and livestock operations. Straight ahead, we'll take you to South Texas, where crews are working to contain the situation as concerns over the nation's beef supply mount.
2: And from courtroom headlines to Netflix's top true crime rankings, the case of Mackenzie Schirilla is back in the national spotlight. Now her legal team is arguing she did not kill her boyfriend and close friend on purpose. We're going to dive into all of that next.
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9: In 1934, following graduation, Jonas Salk entered New York University Medical School, where he decided on a path of bacteriology research rather than individual practice. Dr. Salk began his residency at New York's prestigious Mount Sinai Hospital. But in 1947, when the University of Pittsburgh School of Medicine offered him his own research lab, he jumped at the opportunity. It was there that the National Foundation for Infantile Paralysis, with financial support of the Sarah Scaife Foundation, asked Dr. Salk to investigate the origins of that dreaded disease better known today as polio. In 1954, his vaccine was tested on 1 million children known as the polio pioneers. The vaccine was declared successful and announced safe on April 12, 1955. In 1963, he founded the Salk Institute for Biological Studies, located in La Jolla, California, which continues to serve as a center for medical and scientific research. In 1977, President Jimmy Carter awarded Dr. Salk the Medal of Freedom, the nation's...
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0: change all of our lives forever.
1: It didn't add up. It was hard to comprehend that she could just drive into a wall.
2: It's a true crime case that continues to divide opinion across the country. Mackenzie Schirilla was just 17 years old when prosecutors say she deliberately drove her car into a building at nearly 100 miles per hour. That was in July of 2022, killing her boyfriend, Dominic Russo, and their friend, Davion Flanagan. A judge later found Schirilla guilty of two counts of murder and sentenced her to two concurrent 15-year prison terms. But now she's making a second attempt to overturn that conviction. Her attorneys argue a pre-existing medical condition may have caused her to lose consciousness or black out behind the wheel, raising new questions about what really happened in the seconds before the deadly crash. The case has gained fresh attention following the Netflix documentary called The Crash, which features Schirilla speaking publicly about the incident for the very first time. Meanwhile, Schirilla remains incarcerated at the Ohio Reformatory for Women, where reports indicate she has faced multiple disciplinary issues during her time behind bars. And joining me now is CEO and founder of the National Center for Open and Unsolved Cases, Morgan Wright, and criminal profile and former Florida Department of Law Enforcement Special Agent Leslie D'Ambrosio. Welcome to both of you. Morgan, I'm going to start with you here. What I think is so compelling about this case is you look at this woman, Mackenzie Schirilla. She was obviously a teenager at the time. They had just come from a fun sleepover, and all of a sudden you hear that she seemed to intentionally drive her car into a building, killing the two passengers. But also you see someone who was young. She is attractive. She does not look like your typical, I will say, murderer here, but again, serving two 15-year sentences. Also, what I think is interesting is we're learning about her that she was one person, according to other inmates, but a very, very different person on that Netflix documentary. How do we put all of these facts and perceptions together to come up with what really happened?
3: Look, I've never seen a typical murder, and I've worked plenty of homicides, so they come in all shapes and sizes. The other thing you have to do is you have to put things in context and sequence. July 2nd is one of the most underreported dates. It's the date she texted, hey, I had one of these awful blackouts. But it's the same date she texted her boyfriend, or the boyfriend texted her, said, I want to break up. She said no three times. She's overheard on the phone saying, I'm going to wreck this car. Now, look, over my left shoulder, you see, I used to be a state trooper as well. I was a court-qualified expert in traffic accident reconstruction. When I worked accidents and there was something involved, a medical condition, you tend to get drift. People will drift off the side of the road. She is on camera navigating winding roads before accelerating foot down into that wall. The other thing is 3 days before that, this is an obscure area. GPS, her location of her phone, puts her in that same area. So, you know, it's one of those things. When you got enough facts like this, one thing leads to another. There is a logical conclusion. The logical conclusion is what the judge found, not a jury, but a judge, that this was homicide.
2: Incredible. And, you know, Leslie, as I mentioned, we're hearing from her former cellmate that this is not the woman who spoke on the Netflix documentary was not the woman she shared a cell with. She said that in prison, Mackenzie was kind of very glib, tried to play this sort of mean girl, really seemed to have no misgivings or no sadness or no remorse about what happened to her boyfriend and supposedly dear friend. So for you, in terms of criminal profiling, what does that tell you?
4: Well, as a criminal profiler, we would look at all the behaviors. So past behavior predicts future behavior. And as Morgan was talking about, you look at what happened with how she behaved right before the accident and what that shows you in terms of her intent. The pressing down of the accelerator 100%. But we would take it a little deeper and go into her past behavior and how she interacts with people, and specifically the people that were in the car with her. How would she normally act? Was it in a negative or impulsive way? And I believe the prosecution did put out some good information that she

0: guess, as a food service worker there. And again, very, very interesting, complaining that also she's doesn't have enough books to read, all sorts of things. So we'll see how it plays out for Mackenzie Schirilla. Morgan, Leslie, thank you.
1: You bet.
2: You bet.
0: All right. Well, the first World Cup game on American soil in more than 30 years kicks off tonight, and some high-profile guests are expected to be in attendance. A preview straight ahead. But first, a deadly flesh-eating parasitic worm sparking alarm across America's ranch lands. The USDA is now ramping up emergency actions before the U.S. food supply is affected. That story.
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0: Up next.

0: since I picked up a basketball. I just wanted to play in the NBA. That's all I knew. That's all I thought about. But I never knew I was good enough. I just knew it was something I wanted to do. And if I wasn't good enough, I was going to make myself good enough.
1: Born August 23, 1978, in Philadelphia, PA, Kobe Bryant was the youngest of three children and the only son of former NBA player Joe Bryant. Joe Bryant moved his family to Italy, where Kobe learned to speak Italian fluently when he was only 6 years old. At age 13, the Bryant family returned to Philadelphia, where Kobe attended Lower Merion High School. All four of his high school basketball years were record-breaking, culminating in 1995 when Adidas named him Senior MVP of the Year. Kobe Bryant chose not to pursue college and instead went directly to the NBA draft. As he was only 17 at the time, his first contract...
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7: August 16th, 1977 is a date forever remembered by music lovers throughout the world as the day the King died. Born a twin on January 8, 1935 in Tupelo, Mississippi, Elvis Aaron Presley's twin brother Jesse died at birth, leaving the future entertainment legend to grow up a single child. After making his first recording at age 19 for Sun Records, 1 year later, RCA bought his contract, and within 2 years, Elvis Presley emerged as an international recording sensation. But at age 22, young Elvis was drafted into the Army. He declined special service status and trained alongside regular soldiers at Fort Hood before joining the Army's 3rd Armored Division in Germany. After 2 years of service and meeting his wife, Priscilla, Sergeant Elvis Presley returned to civilian life.
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10: The growing concern for Texas ranchers as the number of New World screwworm cases continue to rise.
11: U.S. Agriculture Secretary Brooke Rollins visited a South Texas ranch to see the response efforts firsthand. Well, all

0: also pushing back on claims that cuts made by Doge played a role in the outbreak.
1: Correspondent Joe Moeller joined her at the ranch in Sealy, Texas, and he joins us now with more. Joe, what do you have?
2: Well, the concern is that this parasitic fly can threaten the livestock industry in addition to the hunting industry here in Texas. Well, now the USDA is ramping up their response to the screwworm, and we were with Secretary Brooke Rollins on a ranch in South Texas to get a firsthand look. The New World screwworm fly is different because its larvae feed on living flesh, unlike most other fly larvae that feed on dead tissue. 9 cases have been confirmed in Texas and New Mexico, and yesterday the CDC announced an emergency response plan. And now the FDA authorized an over-the-counter drug to treat screwworm in dogs and cats. While pets are low risk, the risk is higher in areas with cases, and so far one case was in a dog. USDA Secretary Brooke Rollins visited La Pryor, Texas, where the first case was found last week in a calf. Rollins says the previous administration didn't do enough to stop the fly's northward spread years ago, and they are looking into how it crossed the border. There's also a lot of comments about Doge cuts. Can you talk about that, if that's impacted where we're at today or got us to where we're at today?
3: No, absolutely. Doge cuts had zero to do. When we walked in the door, late January of 2025, there were only 10 full-time staff. A couple of weeks ago, we had more than 120 full-time staff.
2: Cattle smuggling, is that being looked at as well?
3: 100%. The illicit movement of cattle, alongside the open border policies of the last administration, no question, is the reason that we're standing here today.
2: And officials do stress that the food supply does remain safe. They say the key in stopping the spread is to continue to monitor the livestock on your property. As of right now, there are 9 cases in Texas and New Mexico. In Sealy, Texas, Joe Moeller, Newsmax.
0: All right, Joe Moeller, we appreciate it.
1: Joining us now for more, fifth-generation cattle rancher Steve Lucy. Steve, great to see you.
4: Thank you for having me.
1: So, first question is, what impact is this going to have on your ranch and on the industry overall?
4: Well, I live in Illinois, and I have cattle ranch in Illinois, so hopefully not a lot for me as far as hands-on taking care of screwworm, at least for now. The people down south, they're going to have a lot of work to do. They have to find each animal that might have a wound or a newborn calf with a navel, and they have to make sure that that doesn't have a screwworm get in it and treat that animal. So that's the number one thing. It's going to be a labor-intensive thing. And as far as anything to do with our industry, anything that slows down the growth of this beef herd right now is going to be tough on consumers, because we have a really – really low supply of beef in our country right now.
0: Yeah, you know, a low supply of beef, as you pointed out, but also a lot of people concerned about food prices to begin with. So you're saying this could potentially have an impact on that and drive those prices up higher?
4: I mean, in the long run, if we don't get a handle on this and we have to lose stock because we can't control the screwworm, then that's going to lower the supply of beef in this country, which will in turn probably raise the price of beef. But I will have to say that ranchers do what they do every day. They're very adaptable and they can handle this stuff. You know, it's not something we want to do, but I've already heard from ranchers all across the country. They've had ancestors that have dealt with this 50 years ago, and they know what's ahead of them, and they will do the work.
0: All right. And Steve, that is reassuring to a lot of people. So despite the adversity, it sounds like you and everyone in your industry, you're on top of it. Secretary Rollins is on top of it. So not something to panic about. We appreciate your setting it straight. Steve Lucy, thank you.
4: Thank you very much. And definitely don't panic. Remain calm.
0: I like that.
1: Right. That's
0: very
1: good. I love that.
0: Yes.
1: Perfect.
0: All right. Thanks, Steve. All right. Well, next hour, the markets, yep, they're closing. Did the massive SpaceX IPO cause a big blast for investors? Tune into The Record with Greta Van Susteren. She will be talking about it.
1: The first Team USA beginning their World Cup journey tonight as the team is set to face off with Paraguay in the opening match of Group D. We'll have a live report next. And then finally, on a Friday, we have the best video you will see all week. Please, you got to stay with us. I promise you.
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0: We're not messing around with this one.
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7: The press won't report the real story.
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10: Even the immunity decision. 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
11: A legendary U.S. Supreme Court justice once said, "You do what you think is right, and then let the law catch up." A descendant of slaves, Thurgood Marshall, who later changed his name to Thurgood, was born in Baltimore on July 2, 1908, to William Canfield Marshall, a railroad porter, and Norma Erica Marshall, a teacher. While attending Lincoln University, the future Supreme Court justice was suspended twice for pranking and hazing his fellow students. In his freshman year, Marshall opposed the integration of the university's African-American professors, resulting in him being labeled rough and ready.
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11: 1967, President Johnson nominated Marshall to a seat on the United States Supreme Court.
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11: Making him the first African-American justice to serve on the nation's highest court. While serving on the court, Marshall was considered a liberal justice intent on championing the rights of criminals, supporting the right to abortion, and denying the constitutionality of the death penalty. After 24 years on the Supreme Court, Thurgood Marshall retired in 1991 and later died of heart failure on January 24, 1993, at the age of 84. You're watching An American Life on Newsmax TV.
16: It took 34 years to build, but on August 15, 1914, the Panama Canal was officially opened for business and was quickly crowned one of the seven wonders of the modern world. President Theodore Roosevelt believed the completion of the canal was essential to American security and prosperity, so he negotiated with the French to purchase the canal's properties and dredging equipment. But when negotiations with Colombia over a canal treaty broke down, you're watching An American Moment.
0: Team USA is set to kick off their first game in the 2026 FIFA World Cup tonight. Lots of sporting events going on. All right. Paraguay at SoFi Stadium in Los Angeles. This will be the first World Cup game hosted in the U.S. in more than 30 years. Wow. The team will play three games throughout the initial stage of the tournament with Paraguay, Australia, and Turkey rounding out their group.
1: Secretary of State Marco Rubio will lead an American delegation to the game and is actually expected to sit in a box with California Governor Gavin Newsom. A potential preview of the 2028 debate stage.
0: Well, that should be interesting. Right? All right, our correspondent Heather Myers joins us live with more on tonight's big game. Heather, what can you tell us?
17: Well, good afternoon to you. No debate here. We are all cheering Team USA. It's going to be huge when the team takes to the field. The game begins at 6 p.m. local time. And as you can imagine, security will be incredibly tight. I do want to show you what it looked like yesterday in Mexico when Team Mexico took on Africa, I should say, and beat the team. South Africa 2-0. This World Cup tournament will be the biggest in FIFA history with 48 teams and 104 matches. Los Angeles will host eight of those. Now, Secretary of State Marco Rubio will lead that official U.S. delegation in tonight's opening ceremony. Meanwhile, Transportation Secretary Sean Duffy says the Department of Transportation gave L.A. $9 million to make improvements. And Secretary Mullen says federal agents will be assisting with security. He confirmed that a Somalian referee was not allowed into the U.S. for the games.
18: the left media wants to go out there and report and say this guy's a victim of because we're, you know, anti-Somalia. No, we're not. And we did a phenomenal job on getting as many people cleared as we could. But some people just can't clear.
17: The president of FIFA says putting on this year's World Cup is the same as putting on 104 Super Bowl games in the span of 1 month. Reporting live, I'm Heather Myers. Bill, Katrina, I'll send it back to you.
1: Thank you, Heather. Go Team USA.
0: Yeah,
1: very
0: let's
1: cool.
0: Get it.
1: Awesome. And with all the great things going on in the sports world this week, we want to highlight this video that could be showing maybe the greatest athlete we've ever seen, a man balancing a garbage can on his head while riding a bike.
0: And we'll leave you with that this weekend. Have a great time.

0: In the memorandum of understanding, because there's no sense in going much further unless this is part of the memorandum of understanding, has Iran agreed to give up its nuclear material?
1: I don't really think, at least at this point, we have that.
0: Well, then how can there possibly be a deal? That has been a bright line from the president from the very beginning. Iran cannot have the nuclear material to enrich to a nuclear weapon. So if that is not in the memorandum of understanding, we understand Iran's, you know, going to give up all that, and then we'll move to details later.
1: So when you start negotiating, there are some you know, stances that both sides state. But what matters is their goals. Like, the United States wants Iran not to have a nuclear weapon anytime, in future. Right. But Iran wants to, normally that's how negotiating works. Iran wants to persuade the Americans, wants to give them assurances in every way, whether to halt nuclear enrichment for a while. Because probably, I can say that nuclear enrichment cycle is probably the most expensive thing that Iran possesses at this moment.
0: I got to tell you that that's the whole point of this. That's why President Trump went to war February 28th. If that's not agreed upon, and if Iran still thinks there's some wiggle room for negotiating, that is Iran buying time. That is not, that's not necessarily, I mean, that has been sort of the drop dead reason for this.
1: Well, back in February 28, Iran had not strangled the Strait of Hormuz. It, the prices of fuel had not increased. So Iran is using that as a kind of weapon, is weaponizing the Strait of Hormuz. And things have changed basically compared to then.
0: What has changed?
1: Well, first of all, many people expected that after a short period of conflict, there would be drastic changes inside Iran. In terms of regime change, many people thought that people would take to the streets and change the regime, but that didn't happen. And back in the time, nobody thought that Iran would really do this to the Strait of Hormuz. Well, we knew this from 2 decades ago, that Iranian hardline ideologists suggested that in case Iran was attacked, Iran could close the Strait of Hormuz, and if there was no security for us, there should be no security for anybody else. But back in the time, Iran had not taken the action. They had not done this before. But now they have done it. There is a very limited passage of ships through the Strait of Hormuz on account of the efforts by U.S. Navy forces. But that's how they're changing the deal.
0: I guess, you know, like, look, I'm, you know, I don't want to go to war. I really don't. And no, I mean, we are, I guess, in a conflict now. But this is a nation that has, they kidnapped our Americans back in 1979. That's a bad faith. They have lied to IAEA. I'll get it straight. About their nuclear development in the last 15, 20 years. They have gunned down their people in the streets on protest.
1: Unfortunately.
0: They have dragged this out. They have gone after countries that are neutral in this. I mean, I don't see how a memorandum of understanding, unless Iran says absolutely no to a nuclear weapon, unless that's in the memorandum of understanding, how we can even begin to trust them that this is just not another stage to drag this out.
1: Mm-hmm. That's actually possible that this memorandum of understanding is not going to resolve all of the issues on the table.
0: That's the one issue, though, that matters. That's the one issue, I think.
1: Yeah, I agree with you. And at this moment, we should expect that there will be, some 2 months of negotiations between the two sides, hoping that it can resolve any of the issues, but parts of the issues at least. But what the reality on the ground is that the campaign that started 104 days ago didn't achieve its targets. So probably the U.S. administration is thinking twice about that.
0: How is this profoundly different from the Obama 2015 agreement, do you think?
1: I'm not sure, because the things are very different now. After President Trump withdrew from the deal back in May 2018, Iran started continued R&D on centrifuges. Back in the time, before that time, Iran was only using first generation of centrifuges. But then, after President Trump withdrew from the deal, Iran continued research and development, and basically the enrichment capabilities of Iran quadrupled, probably even more, because the new generation of centrifuges are much, much more capable. So the things are completely different nowadays compared to 2015, and it's even more challenging for President Trump.
0: Well, I haven't seen the agreement. Everyone, the president says wait, Pakistan says wait, Iran.

0: Iran says, I don't know what Iran's saying.
1: Yeah, they're
0: know,
1: saying also wait.
0: I don't say it, but I know Iran's been a liar. I'm profoundly suspicious, I must admit, so I hope I'm dead wrong on this. You know, I hope my suspicion is just me being suspicious and I just don't get it. But I don't see how, unless nuclear weapons is totally part of this memorandum of understanding, we think that Iran is, like, within the next 60 days is suddenly going to decide, you know, no weapons. But we'll see. Maybe, hopefully I'm wrong.
1: Yeah, basically, there is a limited optimism that there will be a deal. There is still a chance that there will be another round of war. Nobody
0: thank you,
1: knows.
0: Sir. Mohammad Reza Mousavi, thank you, sir. Coming up.
2: I was like, man, you must be smoking some really good crack. Because I think this company's going to fail.
0: Quite the contrary. Elon Musk and SpaceX are breaking records. So what is it about this company that is the talk of Wall Street? Plus, why is President Trump threatening to take federal control?
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0: Control of Washington, D.C. That when the record continues.
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0: Castillo San Felipe del Moro, also known as El Moro, is an imposing fortress standing guard at the port of San Juan, Puerto Rico. Shortly after Christopher Columbus discovered Puerto Rico, Spain's King Charles V ordered construction of a fort to protect the sought-after deep-water port. The island was attacked by the British, starting with Sir...
1: Need a good laugh? We know a place. 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And the punchline? 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
0: Francis Drake in 1595, but ultimately El Moro kept them both out. El Moro's last wartime action was during a naval bombardment by the United States Navy during the 1898 Spanish-American War. El Moro is a UNESCO World Heritage Site and part of the U.S. National Park Service. Visitors marvel at the garitas, or sentry boxes, located around the outer walls of the fort. The cannon batteries provide breathtaking views of the harbor and Atlantic Ocean. A fortress that, for hundreds of years, was very good at keeping people out, now welcomes them by the hundreds every day as one of Puerto Rico's most popular and beloved attractions. I'm Lucy Celia, and this is An American Place on Newsmax TV.
2: January 15th, 1929 was a chilly day in Atlanta, Georgia, when a family gathered, is justice denied.
3: Plenty of reason to cheer today if you are Elon Musk or a SpaceX employee with stock. 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Elon Musk assumes a new title, the world's first trillionaire. The company's initial public offering set a record, $135 per share, and today the stock opened at $150 a share. It closed at about $160 a share. So what is it about this company?
4: We want to be able to take anyone who wants to go to the moon, anyone who wants to go to Mars, or anywhere in the solar system, and maybe beyond the solar system at some point. We want to be able to take you there. Not just a few astronauts. I mean you. Literally you.
3: 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Nice to see you, sir. And I suppose, I sort of looked up today. I

0: thought, what's he doing with all his money? This, you know, now that he's a trillionaire. And he doesn't even like have a house. He lives in a $50,000 something or other. He's a very modest man. He's been spending all his money, apparently, on this company. So tell me, is this a good stock investment?
1: Well, I think right now, Greta, the stock is pretty overvalued, if you ask me. I mean, there was a lot of hype about this. We've been anticipating this IPO for several months now, and it finally happened. And obviously, he has other companies like Tesla that are out there that are operating pretty well and already IPO'd for quite some time. So, look, if you're investing in SpaceX, I think there's a lot of great things about the company. There's a lot of very exciting things it's going to do for humanity and society as a whole. But if you look at it from a valuation basis as to how much money the company makes, which is just under about $20 billion, and then how much money they lose, Greta, on an average annual basis, which is just, I don't know, a few billion dollars. I think there's a reason to wait for this stock to come back into maybe a more more reasonable realm and then maybe take a bite of it.
0: Well, you know, it's interesting you mentioned about the, you know, about the stock. It almost seems like a patriot almost buys or an explorer, an adventurer, someone who wants to be, you know, part of, you know, of moving on to another part of the universe is the person who he would probably be smart to get some stock or might enjoy getting some stock. But for the rest of us, it might be a little bit like buying Green Bay Packers shares, which I own, $200, and you get nothing but bragging rights.
1: Ouch. Well, that hurts. I'm a Vikings fan, tried and true. So, yes, you got me there. We didn't even have our own shares as part of the Vikings, so you got us as well. I think it's one thing to have the stock and say, look, we believe in innovation, we believe in entrepreneurship, and that's why we buy shares of the company. There's many companies out there that are similar like that. It's the funny thing to me, though, Greta, do a lot of people really want to go to space? I mean, do a lot of people want to check out Mars? Do a lot of people want to go to Venus? Do they want to play golf, say, on the moon or have dinner there? I just don't know if that demand is really there. And that seems to be the whole kind of access point that SpaceX has, is not only do they have great internet, by the way, the Starlink stuff that they have in the company is very, very good. Some of the AI infrastructure built out that they have is very, very good. The software and services, but the actual travel in the outer atmosphere, I'm not so sure that's a big enough a deal for folks to all of a sudden buy the shares and then jump on board and say, go spend their spring break out of the atmosphere here.
0: Why did he do this now?
1: Well, he's been trying this for a while. You know, ironically, SpaceX was started in 2002, if you can believe it. So Elon Musk is one of those guys that always thinks about that next frontier. I think he always thinks about what somebody either says he can't do or what somebody either says that the humans just can't do in general, that this society can't do or can't make. So I think it's one of those things that he put that up in his own mind and said, okay, we know that the limiting factor of things is, say, the Earth's atmosphere and kind of gravity and things like that, all the kind of physical things that we deal with. So I think he started to see that there was ways to maybe try to attempt this. And like I said, back in 2002, he kind of had this idea to eventually get people to space. And over the course of, gosh, I guess the last 24 years, he's built up this this kind of carry where now he's got people wanting to go to space for them.
0: Well, yeah, I've never met him. I mean, I'd like to. In fact, I'd love to interview him. But he's, you know, he's so much interested in adventure. And to me, he's sort of inspirational that way. You know, our space program seemed to be in a lull until all of a sudden he showed up on the scene. And now there seems to be a lot more interest in a lot. Even NASA seems to have been inspired by Elon Musk. So I'm rooting for him on this.
1: I am too. And I think he's very inspirational. I mean, he's one of those guys, I think, Greta, that says things in a way where you kind of don't think of them that way, but it makes sense how they're said. And it is inspirational. It is a way to kind of look at things differently as far as humans in general, where it does take a different kind of beaten path to get there. And look at, so far, you look at Tesla, you look at things like Solar City, all the things he's done with driverless cars, look at the things he's done with batteries and all the kind of innovations that he's made on his end that really were not talked about other than what he brought up on his own are things that I think, again, inspires us all to kind of get behind him and hope that he can get us to space as long as it's safe and as long as it's interesting and something that we want to do, given we already have visitors and aliens coming down here, as we see. And I'm kind of scared to go abroad as it is. So I don't know if I'll be the first one on the ship, but I guess I would try it.
0: Scott Martin, thank you.
1: See you, Greta.
0: President Trump is threatening to take over the nation's capital. Why? This Tuesday is the D.C. Democratic mayoral primary. Poll show city council member Janice Lewis-George is leading. She is a Democratic socialist. She has been compared to New York City Mayor Zohran Mamdani because of their mutual focus on socialist policies. President Trump was asked how he would feel if Lewis-George won.
2: Well, I wouldn't like it, and maybe we'd take back Washington, run it on the federal basis. We won't put up with it. We're not going to lose our businesses. By the way, Washington now is a safe, beautiful place.
0: Candidate Lewis-George responded to the president's comments.
3: The reality is that the people of D.C. vote for the mayor of D.C. And the president threatening home rule because he doesn't like how residents may vote, to me, is an attack on democracy itself. I will work with anyone to the benefit of D.C. residents. That includes Trump. That includes his administration. And it even includes Republicans in Congress.
0: By the way, does a president have leverage over the District of Columbia? You decide, but note this. The federal government gives the D.C. government almost $9 billion a year. That's almost half of D.C.'s total budget. Note also, D.C. ranks among the higher tax jurisdictions when compared to all 50 states. If elected, and if candidate Louis George copies Mom Donnie, D.C. could maybe face an exodus like New York is facing. The D.C. mayoral primary is Tuesday. Coming up, millions and millions of foreigners are coming to America.
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7: Born on April 22, 1822, in Point Pleasant, Ohio, the future General of the Army and 18th President of the United States would also become one of America's greatest heroes. At age 17, young Ulysses S. Grant entered West Point and went on to graduate 21st in a class of 39. Still, Grant found little opportunity in the Army and left in 1854. Living a life of near poverty as a farmer and leather salesman. But once the Civil War began in 1861, he joined the Union Army and quickly rose through its ranks. After defeating the Confederates in Vicksburg.
8: Need a good laugh? We know a place. 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
7: Putting the Union in control of the Mississippi, Grant led the effort to gain control of Chattanooga. Once again, he scored a victory, earning President Lincoln's admiration, calling him a man who could fight. On March 2, 1864, Lincoln promoted Grant to Lieutenant General in charge of all Union armies. Grant would spend the next 13 months battling General Robert Lee through Virginia, finally cornering him at Appomattox. There, Lee surrendered, ending the bloodiest war in American history. A veritable war hero, U.S. Grant, as he was called, won the presidency in 1868. As president, he led Reconstruction in the South, created the Department of Justice, and even ordered it to vigorously prosecute the Ku Klux Klan. He was also an outspoken supporter of women's suffrage and designated Yellowstone as our nation's first national park. After leaving the presidency and suffering from cancer while financially in trouble, he worked with his friend, writer Mark Twain, to write his memoirs. Within days after finishing his writing, with his family at his side, Grant...
9: 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From Madonna... to George Michael... to Hall & Oates... and Eurythmics. 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
10: In one day, you've got so many people employed by government that they have a vested interest not to restrict them.
0: The United States is being invaded by about 5 to 7 million foreigners. They're expected to come to the United States. Many are already here. Look what happened at 6 a.m. this morning in this Massachusetts neighborhood. If you love bagpipes, it's a great way to be awakened. But why are the Scots and all these other foreigners suddenly here in America? Well, you know why. The World Cup. And tonight is the first match in America. It begins in about 4 hours in Los Angeles. Team USA will play Paraguay. And if you're not a soccer fan, you might be wondering, why should you care? Well, consider this. The World Cup will likely generate $30 billion for the U.S. economy. To compare, the single Super Bowl game brings in about $1 billion, so the World Cup is 30 times more. Plus, several American cities are hosting the matches. Over the next 5 weeks, 11 cities across the country will host international teams and international fans. Republican candidate for the United States Senate in Minnesota and former NFL sideline reporter Michelle Tafoya joins me once again. And have you come around to calling this football, soccer football, because your name is associated with the NFL? I still think of the NFL as football, but the rest of the world calls soccer football.
11: I know. Whenever I travel, I have to be mindful of that. For here in America, football to me is football, but this is the beautiful game, and this is a game, Greta, that I'm sure you remember just growing up. Everyone was saying soccer is going to take over the world. It is going to become the biggest sport. And for years and years and years, we've heard that, and it's making a big push. And you've got major names like Lionel Messi and Ronaldo, and that might be their final World Cup appearances. So it's exciting. People are really, when you see this game played at the highest level, which you will in this tournament, you may find a new appreciation for this sport. It is tremendously exciting, and we'll see it. Having it here at home makes it a little more intriguing, I think.
0: Well, I think it does too, because I think sports tend to be contagious. It's sort of like a virus. Like, I didn't have a profound amount of interest in soccer, but I'm paying a lot of attention to this. And you're talking about the older players. It's sort of fun. It'll be the last time that some of these players play. I'm even following the Knicks, of all things. I mean, I have no interest in the NBA. But, you know, everyone keeps talking about it. A lot of people I work with. So sports tends to be contagious. So yeah. I think this is going to have a profound impact. I mean, a lot of kids play soccer. But I think this is, I think this is really going to make a big difference here in this country for the years coming.
11: I do, too. I mean, we are seeing Major League Soccer grow and grow across the United States. It finally is starting to scratch that surface of the prominence that they want it to have. And some of the teams have associations with strong, even NFL and NBA cities. So this is an opportunity for all these kids. And my daughter's one of them who play soccer in the United States to watch the game played at an incredibly high level. I remember not really having as much of an interest in the game until I covered it at the London Olympics. I got to cover the U.S. women's team, and it was amazing. It had me on the edge of my seat. So I agree with you. Just like in the last Winter Games, Greta, suddenly everyone became curling fans because it was on so much and they started to understand it. They loved it. Now, that may only be once every 4 years, but it certainly makes a difference. And for this sport, as it continues to grow worldwide, this is going to be epic. It's bigger than ever, more teams than ever. It's going to be fantastic. I wish the United States had a better shot. I don't know if we'll see them deep into the matches.
0: You know, you mentioned curling. Of course, you and I are from the upper Midwest. So growing up curling, you and I both knew it. Wisconsin and Minnesota, they both, I mean, curling, we knew what curling was. But you know what, the one thing I've never been a fan of about soccer is that the game goes on and on and on. You don't get any points, which I like about the NBA. It's fast. You get a lot of points. But on the other hand, this is a sport that, you know, almost everybody can play. You know, like football in grade school and high school, it's only like a certain number of players can play on them. But, you know, there's so many leagues, and the entry level is so easy. You don't need a lot of equipment. You need a soccer ball.
11: You know, soccer ball and some proper shoes and some shin guards, and that's about it, and maybe a net, although you don't even need a net. You see kids, you know, making up the rules in their yards. This tree and that tree, that's the goal. So it's certainly accessible. Like I said, I think the game is far more exciting at this level. I think people get used to seeing it sort of maybe at their kids' games or the high school games, which is great. And we all go out and we cheer for those kids really hard, and they're putting their best foot forward, pun intended, maybe. But at this level, the execution, the footwork, the passing capabilities, it's just a different animal. And like any sport at the highest level, it is significantly more compelling to watch. So I think people are going to enjoy this. I almost said, Greta, get a kick out of this. And I really didn't mean to add that pun. I think people are going to enjoy it. And I think this will do something to grow the game.

0: here domestically.
1: Well, I mean, I don't know. I mean, I looked at the odds today for the U.S. I'm still rooting for the U.S., of course. But, you know, I mean, we're not favored going into this.
0: Not even a little bit. You know, you're looking at Argentina, you're looking at England, you're looking at some of the usual powers. So we can cheer hard for the U.S. And who knows? Who knows? Stranger things have happened. We all remember the Miracle on Ice. But it seems like a long shot. But in the meantime, I hope everybody has fun. And then pick your backup team. You know, pick a team that you just decide you want to cheer for. And a lot of the stories of individuals and coaches are going to be told along the way. You're going to be introduced to cities all over America and Canada and Mexico as you watch these games play out. It's just it's a festival atmosphere, and it goes all the way through July 19th.
1: And it's long. Anyway, Michelle Tafoya, as always, thank you very much.
0: Thanks, Greta.
1: Well, you know the usual excuses for getting out of school. I had a lot of them myself. Dog ate the homework. Internet was not working. Alarm did not go off. Here's a new one. The doors of the school were glued shut. During finals week, that's what happened at a high school in San Diego. And now police are looking for the scoundrel who glued the doors shut. Nearly 200 doors at Patrick Henry High School were glued shut. Police say the suspect arrived at the school around 1 a.m. and put a sticky substance on the door locks. The suspect is described as a male of unknown age wearing a sweatshirt. Police did not say whether the suspect is a student, but whoever did it, student or not, is going to be in a heap of trouble when he gets caught because the damage to the doors is estimated to be about $70,000. Coming up in California, if California Governor Gavin Newsom decides to run for president in 2028, he may have already have his running mate.
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6: Children are being manipulated and blackmailed online. The results can be deadly. Human trafficking is happening right here in America. Watch Stolen Lives, America's Human Trafficking Crisis.
7: This morning at 7 a.m., the union representing those who man America's air traffic control facilities called a strike. This was the culmination of 7 months of negotiations between the Federal Aviation Administration and the union. At one point in these negotiations, agreement was reached and signed by both sides, granting a $40 million increase in salaries and benefits. This is twice what other government employees can expect.
8: On any given day, 45,000 aircraft carrying an estimated 3 million people crisscross the skies of America. Controlling those flights, an estimated 14,000 air traffic controllers.
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8: A labor union himself surprised many by his strong response to the controller strike. 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
8: Set the stage for his more confrontational approach with both a Democratic Congress and foreign adversaries like the Soviet Union. Around the world, leaders began comparing Reagan to Harry Truman, praising him for his tenacity of drawing a line in the sand and sticking to it. 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
11: When Rosa Parks stepped on that Montgomery, Alabama bus on December 1st, 1955, she didn't set out to make history. She just wanted to get home. Montgomery's segregated buses had divided seating. White passengers in front, colored passengers in the back. When the bus driver needed more seats for his white passengers, he ordered her and three others to vacate their seats. The others complied and moved, but Rosa quietly refused and was quickly arrested. Working alongside Dr. Martin Luther King, Rosa's arrest sparked a highly effective citywide protest with African Americans boycotting city bus. You're watching An American Moment.
1: Guess who is going to testify about Jeffrey Epstein? The House Oversight Committee has finally, after many requests by Professor Alan Dershowitz, even on this show, written the professor and said he can testify. Several times on this show, if you watch, you know this because he's been on here so often. Dershowitz says he wants to testify in the open about his former client, who's Jeffrey Epstein. The other night, I told Dershowitz, when the committee still hadn't called him, that I would text Chairman James Comer, I had his cell phone number, and make sure that he knows Dershowitz wants to testify about his old client, Epstein. A short time ago, Dershowitz received a letter from Chairman Comer, which says in part, quote, "You recently made statements to the press in which you expressed your willingness to appear to testify about everything in a videotaped under oath and open to the public interview. Accordingly, we request your testimony at an in-person videotaped transcribed interview on July 9, 2026 at 10 a.m. Eastern Time in Washington, D.C., end quote. Well, that's not exactly what Dershowitz asked for, and I confirmed this a few hours ago because I called him and asked him. Dershowitz doesn't want to testify behind closed doors with congressional staffers. He wants to testify live, not videotape, live, in open, not behind closed doors, and he wants members of Congress asking him the questions and not staff. It's transparency. So what might this testimony entail?
12: I have eyewitness testimony about the deal that was made, how it was made, why it was made. I have testimony about some of the alleged survivors and victims.
1: On Wednesday, before the House Oversight Committee, Microsoft billionaire Bill Gates testified behind closed doors about his ties to Jeffrey Epstein. That same day, an excerpt was released from a new book from New York Times reporters Maggie Haberman and Jonathan Swan. The headline of the excerpt is titled, "Inside the White House Freakout Over the Epstein Files." The excerpt says Vice President J.D. Vance called the Epstein fallout, quote, "a huge problem," end quote. In response to this report, a White House spokeswoman told Axios that President Trump is exonerated on anything relating to Jeffrey Epstein. Following all of this, one of Trump's former allies, who is now a Trump critic, said this.
13: They should be considered traitors. They're traitors. The ones that refuse to release Epstein files want to cover up for pedophiles and rapists and all sorts of disgusting things in these files. Those are the traitors to the American people, and they should be ashamed of themselves.
14: This report basically says it was the president who didn't want anything released. Are you saying that applies to the president himself?
13: I'm saying exactly that.
1: Former federal prosecutor Joe Moreno joins me. Joe, Alan Dershowitz was Epstein's lawyer. He says he has a lot of relevant information. And he, unlike everybody else who's getting dragged to the Hill, he has volunteered a number of times on this show. And, of course, as you notice, I said I texted Chairman Comer. But he wants to testify in open, not behind closed doors. And he wants it live, not videotaped. Anybody can record it who wants. And he wants to answer questions from Congress themselves, members of Congress, rather than staffers. Any problem with that?
15: No, it's a smart move. I mean, if he were to testify behind closed doors, anything he says will get leaked and will get misrepresented. So I completely understand why he wants to do it in wide open, not have any misrepresentations about what he has said, and kind of look eye to eye with his questioners. Then when it comes to those questioners, as we've talked about before, staffers who ask questions behind closed doors are usually a lot more skilled than the members of Congress themselves.
1: But he's not trying to, he's not afraid of any questions. I mean, he's not afraid that a staffer is going to ask him a better question than a member of Congress. He just wants, all the cards on the table.
15: Well, I think, you know what, though? I agree. And I think that if he's a lot smarter than these members of Congress and the staffers.
1: I think the members of Congress are afraid of him.
15: Oh, I think so.

0: too. I think he kind of called their bluff here. I think that they probably would have much preferred he do it before the staffers and behind closed doors, so then they can manipulate what actually happened. I think their little five-minute stunts where they kind of preen to the cameras and kind of make speeches and don't really ask questions is going to backfire. So good for Professor Dershowitz. This is the right move.
1: One of the things he's concerned about, and he's not here to represent, and I hope I get this right, is that there is someone in this whole volume of files that has accused him of bad behavior. And that person's name, presumably a woman, has been blacked out, redacted, so he doesn't know who it is. His name, and he's been exonerated, but no one has said, you know, and since then it's been said that, you know, that he didn't do anything wrong. He wants to publicly say to that the cameras, he wants to answer questions about, but he got totally trashed by this, by whoever this person is. But he says, to be fair, let's have her name because she lied about me, he says.
0: I know this is where you and I disagree a little bit, because I come at this from a prosecutor's view. And so I say, if something can be charged, you shine a light on it and you charge it. If not, you keep it hidden away, right?
1: But they didn't. But once they released it, once I got that too, and I'm not disagreeing with that. But once you make a decision to release it, or you have a court order or something else, wouldn't it be fair? I mean, to think of, you know, the people who have done nothing wrong and they get maligned by saying a big black line says that you did this, and you look at the transcript and think, oh, what did so and so do?
0: This is why we don't do this, because it's not fair to people who have accusations made against them. And then you'll have people upset because if you leave victims' names unredacted, now you're putting them out in public. So you can't win, right?
1: Right. They can't win. I get that. But once you get into the problem where, you know, Congress passed this law and says you've got to produce this, then what do you do?
0: Well, there are carve-outs for certain categories, and one of them is graphic depictions. One of them is victims.
1: How do you decide victims? Is someone a victim who lies? If let's say that I lied about you,
0: right,
1: and said that you did terrible things, and then am I a victim even though I lied?
0: You're a purported victim. I guess you're claiming to
1: but
0: be.
1: But is that? But you know, why should I be? I mean, I feel terrible for these women and girls who suffer. That's terrible. But you know, this whole thing has just been so clumsy how it's been handled. It's hurt so many people.
0: But this is why, even if it was the best intentions, right, to kind of bring all this out in the open, this is why we don't do these sorts of things, because you can't win. There's always going to be either too much or too little released. It's always going to take too long. It's always going to be imperfect. Someone's always going to have a conspiracy theory about there's still stuff hidden away. And it's a never-ending saga.
1: Well, then the irony of Congress, who voted for this law to put sunshine on, to bring it all out, is they want to put Alan Dershowitz in a cubbyhole with an examination. They don't want to talk to him in public, and he wants to talk in public.
0: But that clip you showed, by the way, too, that's grotesque. To someone to go out there and make allegations about rape and about all kinds of things against anyone, the president or anyone else, without evidence, and say that it's deep in the files of these so-called conspiracy, you know, kind of covered up files, is so irresponsible.
1: It's also defamation. I mean, if someone has lied about someone and called, accused someone of a crime, it's called defamation.
0: It's grotesque.
1: Too.
0: It's grotesque.
1: Well, it's also a civil wrong.
0: Yeah, and anyone, especially a public figure,
1: look at the redaction
0: better
1: this. Look at this. How do you fight against that? If you're, it's like, we don't even know who's there, and the Justice Department says that's disclosure according to the law.
0: Let's hope this is a one-time thing. We learn from our mistakes, and we, one, do a better job at bringing prosecutions timely, which President Trump brought the prosecutions against Epstein
1: and Maxwell.
0: But
1: that's even another thing. If they conclude from this this committee that it was that all these people should have been prosecuted and all these people got away with doing terrible things, what about those prosecutors who had the files sitting in their office for the last 15 years and did nothing? None of them has even, I'd like to talk to those prosecutors and say, why didn't you do something?
0: What about 8 years of the Obama-led Justice Department who didn't do anything?
1: I know all of them.
0: If we're going to 4 years under President Biden who didn't release these files. So now to say to Donald Trump, you're the bad guy, he prosecuted Epstein, he prosecuted Maxwell, and he's released the files. And so I feel like I would punch back hard on these allegations.
1: I think we're now in the position where everything has to be, everything has to come out. No redactions, no nothing. And I'm sorry it hurts people, but I don't know how to get out of it.
0: You're probably right. We're probably in too deep now.
1: We're too deep. Joe Moreno,
0: thanks,
1: thank
0: Greta.
1: You. Nice to see you. Is former first son Hunter Biden going to run for office and a very high office? Here's what he told California Governor Gavin Newsom, who may be running for president in 2028.
2: Come on, Hunter. What's going on?
3: No.
2: You got more buzz out there than it. You got the President of the United States, Donald Trump, talking about your candidacy for President of the United States.
3: I had to give you a break for just one day at least.
2: But it's
3: here's the deal. I'll run, but only as your VP, because the truth of the matter

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0: So what happened? That when the record continues.
2: America's battle against slavery began a lot earlier than the outbreak of the Civil War in 1861. 40 years prior, in 1820, the Missouri Territory petitioned the Congress for statehood. But Missouri allowed slavery, and Northern Republicans, known as Jeffersonian Republicans, blocked its petition until Missouri agreed to outlaw slavery. New York Representative James Talmadge Jr. then suggested Republicans support Missouri statehood, provided that the further introduction of slavery or involuntary servitude be prohibited, and that the children born of slaves in free states be freed at age 25. Southern Democrats, afraid the addition of another free state would upset their power in Congress, eventually leading to the abolishment of slavery throughout the country, strongly disagreed and fought equally as hard to keep slavery legal within the Missouri Territory. A stalemate ensued until Maine, a decidedly free state, also petitioned the Congress for statehood.
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10: Nestled in the rolling hills of Northern Virginia, Bull Run Regional Park is a place of natural beauty. But beneath these peaceful landscapes lies the site of one of the most pivotal and bloodiest battles of the Civil War. This is Bull Run, where on July 21st, 1861, the first major battle of the Civil War erupted. Known as the First Battle of Manassas in the South, it was a brutal clash between Union and Confederate forces, a battle that shattered illusions of a short war and signaled years of carnage to come. I'm Lucy Celia, and this is An American Place on Newsmax.
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12: It's true. Millions of Americans agree with President Trump, and they're switching to Newsmax. They're watching great shows with...
0: Phil Mickelson, a six-time major champion golfer, has been kicked out of a San Diego golf club over allegations he made unwanted physical contact with a female employee. This report is according to Golf Digest. The outlet says the woman rejected Mickelson's alleged advances. The employee then reported the incident to her supervisor. The report goes on to say that the golf club immediately investigated, located Mickelson mid-golf round, and instructed him to leave. The woman's identity has not been made public. Golf Digest says it verified the story with the woman employee, but is withholding her name to protect her privacy. A spokesperson for Mickelson says he has resigned from the club. A defamation attorney for Mickelson told Golf Digest that he has been retained as defamation counsel. And earlier this year, Mickelson said that he was stepping away from professional golf to attend to a private family health matter. And uh-oh.

0: Someone's parade is about to be rained on. This Sunday, big storms are in the forecast, including right here in our nation's capital. And the UFC match is to happen Sunday night on the White House lawn. 125,000 guests are expected to be outside watching this weekend. And so meteorologist Julie Fife has the latest on this weekend's forecast. Julia?
1: Hey, Greta. I'm sorry to deliver the bad news. Yes, there is a severe threat as we head into Sunday. First round moving through D.C. right now. Ahead of a cold front, we've got strong to severe storms. D.C. currently under that severe thunderstorm watch through this evening. You could see those showers and thunderstorms moving through the area. Those orange polygons, those are severe thunderstorm warnings, meaning those severe thunderstorms are happening now. Up to 70-mile-per-hour wind gusts have been reported. And this is the fuel. We've got that heat advisory in place all along the eastern seaboard from Maine all the way down into South Carolina. Feels like temperatures are in the triple digits. Anytime you have all that heat, that's that instability for those strong to severe storms. So currently under that level 2 out of 5 risk, you can see those showers and thunderstorms will move through the evening. And then as we head into Saturday, it's going to be a great day. Get outside and enjoy it. That cold front really not going to affect our temperatures, but it will lower the humidity in D.C., dry conditions. And then I'm here to deliver the bad news. I'm so sorry. As we head into Sunday afternoon, that's when we're going to start to see more storms develop right over D.C. around 4 o'clock. The good news is, with the latest update, it does look to be speeding up. So hopefully we'll get that main line out of the way, just be dealing with lingering showers during the fight. But again, it is looking to be a soggy time as we head into the evening on Sunday. And just stay weather aware, a level 2 out of 5 risk has been issued for D.C. for Sunday. That does mean gusty winds, could see some large hail, also some heavy downpours with that main line that's expected to move through the afternoon. So here's the official forecast for your fight on Sunday. So it kicks off at 8 o'clock Eastern time. Temperatures will be at 80 degrees. With all that moisture in the atmosphere, it is going to be feeling a little bit sticky. Again, that main line has started to speed up, so I do think we're just going to be dealing with lingering showers during the fight. And then by the time we're wrapping things up, it'll be around 77 degrees. So again, we're going to continue to keep an eye on the forecast. Hopefully it'll speed up and we're just dealing with some of those showers, but it's not a great forecast, Greta.
0: Julia, I got to say that they're sticky. I think those people are going to look like drowned rats. I mean, it's that fight on the White House lawn is outdoors, so it's more than sticky. They're going to look pretty wet. Anyway,
1: it's going to be ponchos.
0: Meteorologist
1: Poncho Fest.
0: Yeah. Think of the fighters. Meteorologist Julia Fipe, thank you.
1: Thank you, Greta.
0: Wednesday was game 4 of the NBA Finals. It had New Yorkers glued to their TV screens. Fans watched an extraordinary game. The Knicks came back from a 29-point deficit to beat the Spurs. But here is something I bet you never even thought about. Water. The game even affected New York City's water. The city's water department posted on X, and I'm reading it exactly as they posted it. As the Knicks rallied with a game-winning two-pointer, New Yorkers had their number one at the final whistle, and for the next 7 minutes, New York City saw a water use spike equal to 368,697 flushes, end quote. Tomorrow's game 5 of the finals in San Antonio. New York is leading the series 3-1. This means the Knicks are one game away from winning the championship. I'm sure New Yorkers are holding their breath. By the way, I'll skip the obvious joke about holding. Coming up, how on earth did a goat get on top of that car? And it involved police? That one, the record continues.

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1: I'm Michael Savage, and I was conservative before conservative was cool. Do you realize how crazy the liberals in this country have become? I do. You want to get me started today? I'll get started. Watch Michael Savage and the Savage Nation every Sunday night.
2: Break of World War I on July 28, 1914, began the systematic destruction of the very center of Europe. Millions of soldiers and even more millions of civilians were dying, and it was about to get a lot worse. The Meuse-Argonne Offensive, better known as the Battle of Argonne Forest, would mark the turning point in the war. Involving 1.2 million American soldiers, it was the largest battle in U.S. history and the second deadliest. Planned by then-Colonel George Marshall, future World War II five-star general and later Secretary of State, its objective was the capture of the train station at Sedan, the main supply railhead for German forces occupying France.
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10: On this show, we've shown you how the New York police help not just humans, but creatures of all sizes, including we showed you 11 ducklings. Well, this week we have some new video. First, in Ohio, the Butler County Sheriff's Office got a report about suspicious trespassers in a backyard. When police arrived, they found a herd of 8 goats. Officers successfully led 7 of the goats back home, but one stubborn goat escaped. He tried to make a run for it by jumping on this SUV. Then he ran into the woods, and he is still on the loose. Police have issued a bolo. Be on the lookout for the goat. They say he's not dangerous, but he may be armed with an attitude. And now to Massachusetts. Police in Boston had to stop traffic on a major road. Why? Because a family of geese began crossing the busy street. I don't think they looked both ways. Luckily, this officer was there to help. He stopped cars and a bus to help the geese cross the street and get to the other side. And before we go, we have a viewer video. It involves a sing-along.

0: Oh, I love that. That was our view. That was from our viewer, Michael Huffman. 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And if you have any good pet videos, send them over. 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Ed Henry, The Big Take is next. Stay with Newsmax. Have a great weekend.
1: Good evening, Patriots. Welcome to Ed Henry, The Big Take. Big new trouble tonight for the Democrats' darling, Graham Platner. When the left wants to make affordability their central issue in the midterms, the main Senate nominee got caught saying some families are saddled with children. Saddled, really.
2: People who work multiple jobs, people who are disabled, families who are saddled with children.
1: Not the word most Americans use. I'll be telling Platner, shut your pie hole. While affordability is not really a problem for Elon Musk after SpaceX went public today, its valuation now at about $2.7 trillion. That is more than Canada's annual GDP. As for Elon's personal stake, he just became the world's first ever trillionaire. Remember when that dopey Democrat Tim Wall said all of Musk's Tesla stock and such was going to crash? Sorry, haters.
3: And let me tell you, if people had told me this was going to happen, I was like, man, you must be smoking some really good crack.
1: You mean like crack cocaine? That brings us perfectly to Hunter Biden. Remember him? He's back. Now he's telling Gavin Newsom he's willing to run on a presidential ticket with the governor in 2028.
4: Here's the deal. I'll run, but only as your VP, because the truth of the matter is the vice president's residence is a lot cooler. It's a lot easier job, too.
1: Newsom, Biden, 2028, our political panel, Madison Cawthon and Luke Ball standing by with lots to say about that. While we are all over a brand new investigation into this, the message 8647, as in end the life of President Trump, of course, etched into the grass at the National Mall. Despicable, coming after several assassination attempts on the president. We will get the take of someone very important, the great Lee Greenwood. He will be performing at a big America 250 concert with the president later this month, right near that spot on the National Mall where somebody put 8647 out there. Absolutely unreal. As always, we want your take. Go to X right now, search at Newsmax, participate in today's poll. Hunter Biden joking about being Gavin Newsom's 2028 running mate, or was he joking? Who do you predict will make the Democrat ticket? Newsom, Biden, Newsom, AOC, Harris, AOC, or Harris Pritzker? Vote, comment, and use the hashtag The Big Take. The one I picked is the one that's in the lead right now, but first, The Big Take. We are now just about 48 hours away from UFC Freedom 250, the first ever professional fight cards on the South Lawn of the White House. Today, we got the first look at the Octagon, where the fighters will battle, and the Claw, the 90-foot-tall, 600-ton steel structure, where there will be front row seats for President Trump and all kinds of other VIPs, along with members of the military, thousands of real Americans as well, will take in a one-of-a-kind event to celebrate America. Ahead of that, the Secretary of State Marco Rubio just launched a new sports diplomacy partnership to capitalize on the international brand that is the UFC, signing a memorandum of understanding with UFC founder Dana White to spread excellence and opportunity around the globe, as he said. The point is, this administration is leading the effort to bring people together, which Democrats have long claimed they're in favor of, right? These fights kick off a whole series of patriotic events, including concerts with the likes of Lee Greenwood, to celebrate our great country on the National Mall with the American State Fair. There's going to be parades. There's going to be food from each of the 50 states, military bands, pride, patriotism. It's glorious. But guess who's grumpy? Yeah, leftists with Trump derangement syndrome. That's who, including the Minnesota Attorney General, Keith Ellison. He can't even embrace the president cleaning up the reflecting pool between the Lincoln Memorial and the Washington Monument.
5: So when you snatch somebody out of West Virginia or somewhere to have them march around the mall and guard people who are playing softball on the mall or going to a Nats game, you are definitely disrupting the life of that person and their whole family, all for this performance that Trump wants to put on because he's trying to acculturate Americans to militarism.
1: What? Oh, really? The guy who did nothing about billions of dollars in fraud right under his nose, he's the attorney general in Minnesota, now says it's too disruptive for government officials to do their jobs, to clean things up. In this case, take trash out of the reflecting pool. Give it some fresh coats of paint. Make everyone feel maybe just a little prouder to be American. There was actually a lawsuit filed by a couple of Washington, D.C. area residents who tried to stop the UFC fights with a lawsuit, which is what liberals do. The DOJ had the perfect response. They told the judge, nobody's holding these plaintiffs in a jiu-jitsu lock, forcing them to watch it. This is America, after all. Freedom, freedom of all choices. And hell must have frozen over because an Obama judge today agreed, let the UFC fights go forward. Though we've seen all kinds of other liberal lunacy. Left-wing artists like Martina McBride, the Commodores, Milli Vanilli, all bailing on various patriotic concerts. But Vanilla Ice gave me his take yesterday and said he's sticking with the president.
6: But for me, this is a huge honor. I'm playing, you know, America 250. This is the birthday of the country that made me. I love where I live. I love where I'm from. And I don't like anybody telling me that I can't be proud to be an American.
1: It reminds me of what the president himself said. He told the liberal artists to stay home. We don't want singers with no talent, he said, but getting big fees to put you to sleep. It reminds me of some of the liberal politicians. It's one thing for them to sit out the celebrations. It's quite another for them to actively continue to try and tear America down right now. Like this member of the liberal squad, Ayanna Pressley, a congresswoman who wants reparations to be front and center in the midterms.
7: But we are here. And so we must work towards repair. This means reparative justice, like advancing H.R. 40 to develop reparations proposals. But let me be clear. This is not a movement or an appeal for benevolence or charity. This is a movement to demand redress.
1: You can't make it up. Let's tear down America. Let's focus on the negative ahead of America 250. You see, Democrats are just not serious. The Senator Raphael Warnock from Georgia was asked about the Democrats' big Senate candidate in Texas, James Tallarica. You know, the guy who claims God is non-binary and there are six different genders. Warnock is allegedly a minister and was asked about Tallarica's comments. You know, how does that square with the Bible and all?
8: He's doing great. And it's good to see someone else out there, in a very, clear way, living out his faith, speaking about it in relationship to issues of public policy is deeply refreshing.
1: It's refreshing. It's refreshing. He's living out his faith, saying God is non-binary. Look at the Michigan Governor Gretchen Whitmer. Real Americans are rejecting a massive AI data center in her state. She got caught on a hot mic saying basically, well, who cares? Democrat leaders are used to telling and hearing folks say, heck no. But the leaders, she says, they do it anyway.
9: We're used to people saying, oh no, that's doing it anyway.
10: Anyone that can live through a winter like you do. I don't know. It's like people have a lot of confidence.
1: Yeah, we just do it anyway. They think they can get away with it. The problem is the left usually does get away with it. Look at New York City's socialist mayor, Zohran Mamdani. Didn't he run on affordability? Well, it turns out the socialist loves using his power to reap the spoils of capitalism. He scored deeply discounted Knicks tickets. He claimed to have only paid about $1,000 for tickets to one of the New York Knicks playoff games, when tickets were actually going for several thousand more per ticket. Apparently, the mayor's reps called Madison Square Garden and talked to Knicks officials and said, we want cheaper seats. They probably gave them because they know this guy runs the city. So he pulled strings and got a better deal. Sure, people do that all the time. I'm not naive, but not exactly the everyman image that the leftists push, right? Reminds me of the Treasury Secretary, Scott Bessent. He set the Democrat Senator Ron Wyden straight when the leftists tried to moralize about Bessent helping the president cut what he believed was a sweetheart deal with the IRS. I guess Senator Wyden forgot about his own son doing business with the late pedophile Jeffrey Epstein.
11: Senator Wyden has mendaciously slandered the Treasury building in an attempt to cover up his son having an investment meeting with Jeffrey Epstein.
12: Nobody is interested in the ramblings of a capo in the most corrupt regime in American history.
11: Your son's largest investment position was Rick's Cabaret. So did your son and Jeffrey Epstein talk about pole dancing?
1: Good for him. The people are fed up with the preening and the posturing from Democrats who file lawsuits to try and stop patriotic fights ahead of America 250, try to cancel pro-America concerts with Lee Greenwood and others. Here's what they can't cancel. 250 years of the greatest nation God ever put on this earth. And that's the big take. So let's bring in the legend himself, country music singer, songwriter, and patriot, my friend Lee Greenwood, who will be performing on Wednesday, June 24th on the National Mall. Huge rally with President Trump and a whole bunch of other special guests. Lee, welcome back, first of all. Always great to see you.
13: Thank you very much, and excited about this weekend and what's coming on June 24th. It'll be a great weekend and great 4th of July, America 250. We got everything on the plate.
1: We're going to cover it all. We're excited to discuss what you're going to do, this series of concerts that you'll be a big part of. So many in our audience are feeling so much patriotism about America 250, and yet Democrats keep putting up these candidates, as you know, like Graham Plattner. He doesn't just have a Nazi tattoo. Today, the revelation is that an ex-girlfriend says he called America the world's, quote, evil bad guy. That seems a little antithetical to what you espouse with your music and everything else. Does that man deserve a seat in the U.S. Senate?
13: Absolutely not. I think he should be deported. Whenever I talk about this kind of America, it just disappoints me terribly. It's not the America I know. And you see those people holding the sign behind me like that? I don't think they believe what they're doing. I think they're just like, okay, pay me $10, I'll hold a sign.
1: Mm-hmm. Yeah, no doubt about it. And we've seen so many threats as well on the president from the left, the assassination attempts and all the rest. And now police, law enforcement investigating this message you probably heard of, 8647. We all know what that means. James Comey has gotten into trouble about that. They etched it into the grass at the National Mall, probably pretty close to where you and others will be performing. And the radical left continues to push the idea that they want to take out, they want to assassinate our president after several real attempts at his life. This is serious stuff, obviously. How concerned are you? How outraged are you about all of this?
13: Well, I've never been fearful. I've been around the world with our military in dangerous combat zones and places like that. I never thought I'd have a combat zone at home, particularly in and around our president, but it seems like it more and more. But I'm fearful. I'm not fearful about going there and performing. And I'll stand next to the president anytime.
1: Yeah, I know you will, and I've seen you do that many times before, Mar-a-Lago and many other places. Let's talk about these concerts, the series of concerts. Yours, as I said, June 24th, 7 p.m. Eastern, we'll all be watching, kicks off what they're calling the Great American State Fair on the National Mall between, I think, 4th and 14th Streets. There's going to be thousands and thousands of people there. Obviously, the U.S. Army Band, the U.S. Marine Band, among the powerhouse performers. Earlier this week, I got a chance to get the take of rapper Vanilla Ice. He, like you, is standing up. He's not going with those liberal artists who walked away. Take a listen to what he had to say. I want you to react.
6: I'm proud. 250 years. We made it. We're here. You know, there's all kinds of things we can, you know, hiccup about or shake up a snow globe. But I'm here to settle it, man, for this event. This is just about dancing and not taking everything so serious. Everyone's invited. And it's going to be a great event, man. We're going to bring a carnival. I got the 90s coming out like you wouldn't believe.
1: Yeah, he talks about Teenage Mutant Ninja Turtles and all kinds of other things. I don't know that you're bringing that out, but what's your message to the liberal artists who seem so intent on snubbing President Trump?
13: Yeah, I'm really disappointed. I mean, I respect their artistry as musicians and entertainers and singers. I do not respect when they walk away from our president. I don't care what president it is. If this is America 210 and whoever the president is there, we look back in history. I'm sure they celebrated the 4th of July at other times. And this wasn't an issue. This is a modern issue. This is the feeling that they want to tear apart America in some way to level the playing field. I just don't get it. And like Vanilla, I said, we're here to have patriotism forth and front, and we're going to make sure that we celebrate America in the right way we can. Let those other people step aside. That's fine. You can go sit somewhere. Have a drink in a bar.
1: Exactly. I think I'm going to go to one of those betting markets like Kalshi after tonight's show, because I think it's a safe bet. We're going to hear you sing God Bless the USA. I think the president would have you booted off the stage if you didn't play it. But what else can fans expect from your big 250 performance?
13: Well, of course, I will be performing with the United States Marine Band. That's a little different than my road show. I have some great players on the road with me, and we tour constantly. I'm still on the road through next year, at least. And so we elected Howard to make this even a bigger presentation. And at the request of the president, I will introduce him on stage as I'm singing.
1: I love it. I think I know what the introductory song might be. By the way, we've got this big UFC Freedom 250 match at the White House Sunday. I don't know how soon you're getting into Washington to get ready for the show, but I know you're in great shape. Are they going to get you in the octagon?
13: No. It's just simply no. I don't have that kind of skill set. And but we will have a reception at the White House preceding the fight. And so if it rains, I'd probably stay in the reception. But if not, then I will be out there sitting ringside.
1: All right. Well, everybody is anticipating your performance, introducing the president at this big rally, celebrating America. It's going to be coming up a few days or so after the UFC event. Lee Greenwood, we appreciate your time. You got something you want to show us?
13: I absolutely do. We've been waiting for this for some time. The Allied Flag Company, in conjunction with America 250, has partnered with me and Bass Pro. These are brand new flags produced in the United States of America. They are weather resistant. And go to a Bass Pro shop and you can pick one up right there in the store. Do it.
1: All right. I hope our viewers go check that out. I've got your Bible on my desk. I always tell you, you signed it for me at the Republican National Convention in Milwaukee. It's a memory I'll always cherish. Lee Greenwood, thank you, sir.
13: Thank you. God bless America.
1: Absolutely. Straight ahead, the Democrats' dream ticket for 2028 is apparently forming right before our eyes.
4: Here's the deal. I'll run, but only as your VP, because the truth of the matter is the vice president's residence is a lot cooler. It's a lot easier job, too.
1: Gavin Hunter, 2028. We'll discuss next. Plus, a Freudian slip reveals more of Graham Plattner's ugly sentiments. This time, he's targeting kids. Don't miss today's edition of Shut Your Pie Hole. And later, the president says a U.S.-Iran peace deal could be signed as soon as this weekend, citing major progress in negotiations. We're going to break down the details with a top Republican lawmaker later this hour. Don't miss a minute of The Big Take.
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5: 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And we know that by thy grace and by the righteousness of our cause, our sons will triumph, and a peace that will let all men live in freedom, reaping the just rewards of their honest toil. Thy will be done, Almighty God. Amen.
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9: Things are looking so bleak for Democrats that now Hunter Biden says he'd be willing to run as Veep on a ticket with Gavin Newsom.
10: You got more buzz out there than you got the President of the United States, Donald Trump, talking about your candidacy for President of the United States.
11: I had to give you a break for just one day at least. Here's the deal. I'll run, but only as your VP, because the truth of the matter is the Vice President's residence is a lot cooler. It's a lot easier job too.
9: Oh, really? Let's go live to our political panel. Luke Ball is the CEO of Compass Strategies and a GOP strategist. Alongside him, Madison Cawthorn, former congressman, now a congressional candidate again in the free state of Florida. Gentlemen, welcome back.
12: Thanks, Ed.
9: Madison, should we let Hunter Biden take a crack at this? I mean, Newsom Biden. I got it. Newsom Biden as a ticket. That'd be pretty easy for your party to beat, no?
13: Well, I mean, listen, you saw in the background of Hunter Biden's video that he had a $500,000 painting sitting behind him, the one that he painted himself. I mean, this guy is a fraudster. His father has a record of being the worst president the United States ever had, a fraudster who stole the election in 2020. I hope that Gavin Newsom and Hunter Biden run together. I mean, listen, I said there was a lot of cocaine going on inside of Washington, D.C., and then 2 weeks later, we find cocaine in the White House. No doubt, Hunter. Biden's.
9: All right. He's denied it was his, saying that he wouldn't have left it lying around. He would have had it up his nose, which is something I probably believe. That's literally what he said. Luke, I'm struggling to understand another part of this. Why is Gavin Newsom, who I believe is still the governor of California with all kinds of problems, why is he yucking it up with a criminal who needed to be pardoned by his daddy, number one? What's the upside there? And is he still the governor, or is he just podcasting full time?
12: I think he's podcasting full time at this point. I don't know why he'd be considering Hunter Biden. Was Joe Exotic, El Chapo, and Anthony Weiner not available to be his vice presidential ticket? That sounds like a winning league for the Democrat Party. But they're stooping this low because these are the leaders, man. Like, this isn't some fringe. This isn't somebody who's like on the far outskirts of the Democrat Party. These are the main stakes, the legacy names of the Democrat Party. So as a GOP strategist, I feel great heading in to the upcoming election if this is the type of field that they're out there playing, because the whole play of Gavin Newsom right here is to try and be an out in front communicator for the Democrat Party. And if having Hunter Biden on is his attempt at doing that, then so be it and have it up.
9: There you go. Madison, FIFA started. We're going to be watching the Americans as they kick off this weekend. The Somali man, Omar Artun, was going to be the first Somali ref at the World Cup. But the U.S. detained him for being associated with suspected terror organizations. I'm glad that the Trump administration stopped him, okay? And let's give him his day in court or whatever. But in response, soccer fans in Somalia, get this, posted all these videos of them stomping on an American flag. Madison, isn't it our prerogative to decide who we allow into America?
13: It absolutely is. I'm, one, very thankful that, you know, the Secretary of Homeland Security and Homeland Security in general is starting to really vet the people that are coming inside of our country. And, one, I think this is a real boon for any soccer fans out there, because seeing how the Somalians have been cheating the system here inside of the United States to make money and to steal from the American taxpayer, we are now seeing that this man absolutely would have cheated to steal goals for his supported team. I'm sure the entire country is gambling on any game that he is a part of.
9: Yeah, just like that Leering Center in Minnesota. Luke, let's go up north. Toronto's mayor, Olivia Chow, said she'd welcome the Somali ref to Canada and that ICE must stay out of Toronto. Watch.
14: They're not welcome here. This is not who we are. In Toronto, we're an inclusive city. We know that together we are stronger, and which is why we do not want ICE to be on right here in Toronto, because it brings fear, it brings chaos.
9: Luke, did I miss something? Does the mayor of Toronto have some kind of jurisdiction over ICE?
12: Yeah, why would ICE be in Toronto or Canada at all unless we were deporting the criminal illegal aliens who are in the United States to Canada? Because if they're going to receive them, it's a much shorter trip to head up north than it is to go to El Salvador or Venezuela or Brazil or wherever they might be coming from. If Toronto is an opening and welcome and inclusive city, we won't even have to come to the border or cross the border. Just back up to the United States and we will be happy to send our illegal immigrants.
9: Help us enforce the law. Okay, lightning round. Quick responses. Department of War releasing a third batch of UFO files detailing various mysterious sightings. Madison, look at that one. Do you believe the truth is out there? Yes or no?
13: No, I do not. Now, listen, I believe that there have been a lot of weird sightings, but I believe that these are high-tech machines created by humans here on Earth. Not saying I don't believe there's life anywhere else, but I think this is a psyop that, you know, people have been embedding into federal government files. And I'm glad that we're releasing these files because we have a right to know.
9: Get some transparency. Luke, is there life beyond Earth?
12: I don't think so if the only evidence is a Harris Teeter balloon that got away in the parking lot floating above the United States somewhere.
9: Harris Teeter's in the South, right? That's a little Southern reference. You Southern
12: yeah,
9: boys.
12: That's a North Carolina reference right there.
9: We got people watching all around this.
13: Boys.
9: Yeah, Carolina boys. All right, we got people, great patriots watching all around this country. But Harris Teeter, it is a good supermarket. Luke, Madison, have a nice weekend.
12: Thanks,
13: great, as always, Ed.
9: Very insider on the Carolinas. Coming up, we have a special Shut Your Pie Hole Plus. Innocence shattered. A shocking scene out of Boston, that blue city. Now a lemonade stand has been robbed by two youngsters, one carrying a gun. What the heck is happening in blue cities? Author, filmmaker, and educator, the great Sam Sorbo, standing by with her take. Next.
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31: Shut your pie hole.
9: Yeah, time for our favorite segment. I got to tell one lucky leftist, shut your pie hole. Today, we're cutting a slice for the fastest rising star in the Democrat Party. No, not Hunter Biden. Maine Senate nominee Graham Plattner, while talking about Americans and affordability. Get this. The guy with the Nazi tattoo had a little Freudian slip, saying families are, quote, saddled with children right now.
32: What we don't have enough representation for is people that work for a living. People who are in labor unions. People who work multiple jobs. People who are disabled. Families who are saddled with children cost of childcare, not saddled with children. We're blessed with children, saddled with childcare costs that make it incredibly difficult to work and to have your kids.
9: Ah, little slip there. Is anybody really surprised a morally questionable guy like Plattner thinks kids are a burden? Graham, I'll be the first to tell you, kids are a blessing. Everyone knows that, except you, I suppose, between your Nazi tattoo, your penchant for trolling around Kick, where predators go after kids. Maybe it's best you're not too close to children. With that said, it's my pleasure to tell Graham Plattner, shut your pie hole. To discuss, let's welcome back our friend, Sam Sorbo. She's a mom first, a filmmaker, educator, and author of The Parent's Guide to Homeschool. Sam, welcome back. Always good to see you.
33: It's great to be here. Thanks.
9: I mean, I remember having lunch with you and one of your beautiful children a couple of years back. We had a wonderful time. I didn't think you were saddled with the kids. Have you ever felt that way?
33: No, I've never felt that way. And, it was an unnecessary slip on his part. I'm not sure why it's so important that, You know, he's memorized his talking points and he's, you know, playing the sad fiddle for the working man and all mm-hmm. that. And it just shows that it's kind of all posturing. And so, you know, it's really no surprise that he slips up now and then and the mask falls and he says, oopsie, the wrong thing. So, you know, we'll see where this goes from here. I mean, he's up against someone who hasn't really done anything. I'm not sure that he would be, you know, any worse or any better, frankly, than what they've given us already.
9: Well, yes, to your point, he survived every other scandal, so a slip-up might not take him down. In terms of Collins, I get that she might not be that effective, but she's a Republican vote for President Trump and his agenda at least some of the time. This guy would be such a radical leftist. This could turn the Senate far, far against the president's America First agenda.
33: Wait, I thought Nazis were right-wing.
9: You know what? You're smarter than the average bear. I like that. Meantime, let's talk about this armed robbery in Boston, raising a lot of eyebrows. A kid's lemonade stand. I'm sure your kids did this. Robbed at gunpoint, not the gunpoint thing, the lemonade stand thing. Two robbers in broad daylight in Boston. The suspects made off with about $50. And as of today, remain at large. Now, about a year ago, Sam, the Boston mayor, Michelle Wu, another radical leftist, told the world Boston is, quote, the safest major city in America. What gives here? Are the Democrats lying? I'm so surprised.
33: Well, yes, all the time, unfortunately. I mean, I remember when I was on my radio show every day and there was a murder, two young girls in a bathroom in Baltimore, in a school, actually beat a girl to death. And within an hour, the superintendent of schools came out and said, our schools are safe.
9: Yeah.
33: Ladies and gentlemen, our schools aren't safe. Certainly the streets in Democrat-run cities are not safe. And until we start voting the right way and getting people in who are tough on crime, it's going to get worse, not better.
9: Yeah, and it's pretty scary stuff. Even a lemonade stand, not safe. Sam Sorbo, thank you. Always good to see you.
33: Thanks.
9: Coming up, President Trump teasing a possible peace deal that could finally come with Iran. We've heard it before, but White House officials think this one's real. They're being tight-lipped about the details. We'll get the take of Republican Congressman Marlon Stutzman from the great state of Indiana, what he's hearing. There are some Republicans out there saying they don't want a deal. They want the fight to go on longer. They want to finish Iran off. We'll get the congressman's take next.
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3: The big media laughed at him. Then this businessman fought 17 political heavyweights to become president. Watch the Trump Wars, battle for the GOP.
4: 4 years, 8 months, and one day after the Japanese surprise attack on Pearl Harbor, marking America's entrance into World War II. A B-29 bomber nicknamed the Enola Gay dropped the world's first atomic weapon. The date was August 6th, 1945. In a split second, the world had entered the nuclear age. Captain Paul Tibbetts, Jr., in command of the Enola Gay, gave a first-hand account of the events for reporters back home.
5: Well, as the bomb left the airplane, we took over manual control, made an extremely steep turn to try and put as much distance between ourselves and the explosion as possible.
4: With the Japanese refusing to surrender.
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9: Trump's team on the verge of signing a memorandum with Iran that would reportedly prevent the terror regime from developing or procuring nukes, reopen the Strait of Hormuz to oil traffic finally, and lift the U.S. blockade, a whole bunch of other big items. That, according to an official close to the situation, the memo could be signed in Europe in the next few days, though no final decision has been made on the location for the final peace talks. To discuss, let's get the take now of Congressman Marlon Stutzman, representing the great state of Indiana. Congressman, always good to see you. Welcome back.
13: Thank you, Ed. Great to be with you.
9: I know you're a big Reagan guy. We've talked about it before, peace through strength. Is this deal real? Is it solid? And do you want to end this now? Or I hear other Republicans saying, wait, let's fight this out longer. Let's not rush to the peace table. That is more important to finish Iran off. What's your take?
13: Well, I would like to see the IRGC removed and eliminated and give the country back to the Iranian people. But I'm going to trust President Trump on this one. He's the strongest negotiator, the strongest diplomat that we've had since Ronald Reagan. And if he believes that this is a good deal, then we, you know, need to move forward. Obviously, we want to find some sort of conclusion here because it's affecting the American people. But in the long run, we don't want the IRGC to regrow, to re-metastasize and develop their military capabilities and ultimately a nuclear bomb. They can't have control of the Strait of Hormuz. I think those are the two big benchmarks for me is no nuclear weapon capability, and also they can't control the Strait all by themselves.
9: Yeah, and now the president's also revealing the last couple of days that we've been taking a whole bunch of hundreds of thousands of barrels of oil out of the Strait and that we've sort of got it ready to go and that we're going to pump out all kinds of supply in addition to all the great American oil and gas that's going out onto the market. Are you confident that's going to get out there and bring these gas prices down? What are you hearing from your constituents? Are they upset? Are they concerned?
13: Nobody likes higher gas prices. In fact, it's nice to see Democrats actually fighting for lower gas prices as well. That's a new one for us.
9: Yeah.
13: But, you know, they're frustrated. In the sense that, you know, this has gone on long enough with Iran, but they're appreciative. I mean, I tell you, Indiana is Trump country. If you look at the primary election this past May, you know, President Trump is very strong. Some of the younger folks are probably the ones that complain the most. And I get that. I understand. I don't want to call it complaining. They're just frustrated because we've come off this high inflationary period during the Biden years.
9: Yeah.
13: And they see the fact that the costs were just starting to come down and now gas prices are back up. And that's kind of the indicator in our minds of where the economy's at. But I'll tell you, Ed, the fundamentals of the economy are strong. I'm still just amazed at even the SpaceX IPO today,
9: yeah,
13: how much money invested there. And I think that there's a lot of people, just individuals, that are trusting that that's a good place to put their money. So I'm confident in the long run that the fundamentals are good and that we're going to bounce back quickly.
9: Yeah. Economic growth at the speed of Trump, as they say. We're going to talk to Stephen Moore, the great advisor to the president, in just a few moments on that. So I'm glad you teed it up. Meantime, the outgoing director of National Intelligence, Tulsi Gabbard, just revealed new evidence of past U.S. government funding of over 120 biolabs across 30 different countries like Ukraine. Here's what she said.
14: Until now, evidence regarding the full existence and funding of these laboratories had been knowingly withheld from you, the American people. Politicians and so-called health professionals like Dr. Fauci, as well as entities within the Biden administration's national security team, lied repeatedly to the American people about the existence of U.S.-funded and supported biolabs. Not only did they lie, they threatened those who attempted to expose the truth.
9: You know, Congressman, people in our audience have been writing into us about this the last few years. They were called conspiracy theory. You're crazy. There's no way this is going on. And now inside the Trump administration, they're saying we have documents. This did happen. Are you concerned? What do you think it all means?
13: Well, I think that, they're onto something. I mean, the more this administration is in office and they find the evidence that things like this have been going on, but it has to be really tight. I mean, the evidence has to be tight. The proof has to be really strong as we move through these to prove to the American people what was actually happening. You know, too often these things happen just to break down to, oh, well, that's just partisan politics. These are Republicans blaming the Democrats.
9: Yeah.
13: But at some point, something is wrong here. We can see it. We know it in our gut. And I appreciate Tulsi Gabbard for at least laying this out. You know, I would have loved to have seen her stay on board to really follow through with this. I hope the next person picks it up. And let's show the American people what is actually there. Be transparent. I think that's all the American people are asking for.
9: Yeah, we need answers. Finally, I think congrats are in order for you and your fellow House Republicans. Another dominant win on the diamond, the annual congressional baseball game. You beat the Democrats 11-2. I know the manager, Roger Williams, from the great state of Texas. You got Mark Teixeira, the former Yankee, who's going to be on the team next year because he's going to win a seat in the House. Is this mean good things for the midterms?
13: I think so. I hope so. I think we've got a strong team. And you know what? That's really what it takes to win is a strong leader like Roger Williams. We've got that in President Trump. It takes a good team. You got to have ball players that can actually perform. And we've got that both on the field and on the ballot going into the midterm. So we're pretty optimistic. We've got strong candidates to win this fall.
9: There's Steve Scalise as well. Congressman Marlon Stutzman, appreciate your time. Thank you.
13: Thanks, Ed. Always good to be with you.
9: Coming up, first Starbucks, now a beloved bagel shop. They're all fleeing Seattle. Another local business leaving. Why? Because of that lady, the socialist mayor. They want to keep on raising taxes. Guess what? Another blue state has decided to raise taxes as well. We'll reveal which one. Why won't they listen to Steve Moore? He always says raising taxes, it doesn't work. I also want to get his take on Elon becoming the first trillionaire. We'll do that next.
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2: By water. By mid-month, the British were cut off from their supply lines, denying them much-needed food and ammunition. With his forces suffering heavy casualties from Washington's continual artillery bombardment, and knowing his reinforcements were still weeks away, Lord Cornwallis did the unthinkable. He surrendered his forces to what had been called a band of rabble, effectively ending America's war for independence. The date was the 19th of October, 1781. With the signing of the Treaty of Paris in 1783, the war officially came to a close, with America's sovereignty secured and its territories bordered by Canada to the north, Florida to the south, and the Mississippi River to the east. I'm Bill Curtis, and this is an American moment. January 15th, 1929 was a chilly day in Atlanta, Georgia, when a family gathered.
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10: Now joining the long list of blue states taxing their people into oblivion. It comes as left-wing cities like Seattle, they continue to lose businesses. Look at this. After 25 years, a beloved local bagel chain, Blazing Bagels, not Blazing anymore, shut down all five of its locations, blindsiding employees, and people now out of work, disappointing customers, obviously. The company survived the financial crisis of 2008. They survived COVID, but could not survive the city's socialist crazy mayor, Katie Wilson. Why won't they listen to Stephen Moore, the longtime Trump economic advisor? He always says stop raising these taxes. And he joins us live now for a little economic update and his take. Steve, welcome back.
11: Hi, Ed. Well, you asked the question why, and you've got this new mayor who makes, the mayor of New York, Zohran, look almost conservative by comparison. She's waving the companies goodbye when they leave. I mean, how arrogant is that? This is a woman who was living at home until she was 30 years old. She's never really had much of a job, and she's now running a city. And that, by the way, this is something that's symptomatic, Ed, of so many of our great cities. Look what's happening in Minneapolis. Look what's my home city, as you know, is Chicago. Mm-hmm. It's just so painful to see what Brandon Johnson has done there. And of course, in New York City, Los Angeles now, they have an election. They don't even have a choice.
10: Yes.
11: they have Tweedledee and Tweedledum. So this is a real problem for our big cities because they keep spending and taxing and regulating, and more people are leaving. And that's just leaving a wasteland behind.
10: So my take is that you put this before the voters in the midterms, and the Democrats are crazy, like you just laid out, in a lot of these places. Whereas this inflation print,

0: this week at, I think, 4.2%. It's high, but it was like in line with expectations. Some thought it was going to be much worse. If we can get this war in Iran finally done and this peace deal is real, are you confident the Trump economy is really bouncing back? People are going to be feeling it this summer and fall?
1: Well, just one thing, when you link, the economy to states, what you find is the states that have, guess what, states have the highest cost of living and therefore are least affordable. Oh, Illinois, New York, California, New yeah. Jersey, Massachusetts. The exact, the people are complaining when they run the states, they don't do very well in terms of bringing down costs. I was just in California a month ago, was paying $6 a gallon there. So that's point number one. Point number two, I am confident that you raised a really good point. We have one of the biggest IPOs, if not the biggest IPO in history today with SpaceX. The investment numbers are just outrageously high. By the way, a lot of that is foreign money that is coming in the United States, investing here, leaving mm-hmm. Europe, leaving China, leaving Japan, and coming to the United States. So, yes, I'm pretty bullish. But I don't know how long it's going to take. I don't think anybody knows at this point when those Strait of Hormuz will be open and when those oil prices start to fall.
0: Yeah. So final thing, you teed it up. Didn't Tim Walz laugh at Elon Musk some months ago and say he's going to lose all his money with Tesla and the stocks are going down? I know it's another one with SpaceX, but they're all linked together with robotics and AI. And Elon's now the first trillionaire, first one ever in the whole world.
1: Yeah, I wish I had a penny for every dollar he has. So, look, I've been skeptical of some of these businesses. I was skeptical of SpaceX, but boy, the business just the investors around the world love it. This is the new frontier of the global economy, which is going into space. And, a lot of this is directed. The money is going to be directed at these satellites because, when you look at data centers and all these things, we'll yes. have data centers out in orbit, so yeah. we won't have to have them in people's backyards. So it's an exciting future. And boy, I love to see it. And, an immigrant comes to the United States and becomes the first trillionaire in the world.
0: And it happens under Donald Trump. There's yeah. a lot of wealth out there, but people in the country want to be feeling it. And we're going to see how all this plays out in the summer and fall.
1: Well, if you look at 9 of the 10 wealthiest companies in the world and most profitable companies in the world are here in the U.S. of A. That tells right. you a lot.
0: It does. America first, and they're employing a lot of Americans. Steve Moore, thank you. Yeah. Time Thanks. Now. Results for a poll. We asked Hunter Biden. He wants to be Gavin Newsom's running mate. What do you think the ticket will be in 2028? Just 7% say Newsom Biden. 55% went with what I said. I think it's going to be Newsom AOC. 21% say Kamala Harris AOC. 16-17% say Harris Pritzker from Illinois. We shall watch that one. Coming up, special preview of this weekend's America 250 celebration at the White House. Plus, another instance of the president making America beautiful again. We'll reveal that next.

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7: Tuition was the work of many heads and many hands.
9: And now my final takes. You've heard of mansplaining, but what should we call this one? Transgender, biological female, Elliot Page, who's been a man for 15 minutes, is now lecturing everyone about masculinity.
10: Toxic masculinity, violence and abuse, just general cruelty. Healthy masculinity could just mean a really good cry.
9: Right before that, he argued that sex and gender don't even exist. Guess we'll call it transplaining. How about that? Meantime, final preps underway for this Sunday's historic UFC event at the White House, including a practice run through by the Thunderbirds. Gotta love that. How awesome is it going to be all weekend long, going right into July 4th? Meantime, the president is not just upgrading our nation's capital around America 250, he's making all of America beautiful again. Check out this rendering for a brand new federal courthouse in Chattanooga, Tennessee. It's inspired, of course, by ancient Greek and Art Deco designs. A courthouse set to be completed by 2030, but some on the left, of course, are complaining, saying the design is being forced on them and calling it partisan somehow. I guess they prefer Soviet-style concrete boxes with no windows, which most government offices have. You can't please everyone, or at least can't please the left. Finally, some are saying the president's setting yet another record, this one, over the negotiations with Iran. The president, according to the Babylon Bee, declaring victory 27 times, shattering the previous record of one. All right, I think we're finally going to get a victory this weekend. How about that? Next week on The Big Take, Senator Rand Paul will be here. He just released new documents revealing that Dr. Tony Fauci did, in fact, use deep state connections to influence key national security agencies in the debate over the origins of COVID-19. We are going to get some accountability and talk to the senator about that and a whole bunch more. In the meantime, don't go anywhere. Our primetime player is just getting warmed up. I'm going to be joining Rob Schmidt, 7 p.m. Eastern tonight. But first, do not miss Carl Higbee Frontline. That is up next. And this weekend, check out the Big Take Weekly, Saturday, 10 p.m. Eastern, and Sunday, 6 p.m. Eastern. Have a great night, Patriots.

0: Welcome to Frontline at 6 o'clock here on the East Coast. No tap out for the UFC event at the White House. A judge ruling that Sunday's epic UFC fight will go on as planned after a couple of whiny Virginians filed a lawsuit trying to stop it. And it doesn't get more low than this. Two kids had their lemonade stand robbed at gunpoint for $50. Their dad saying this about the lack of cops.
1: It's outrageous that in such a good community that we can have something like this happen. I think we need some more presence around in order for this to never happen again.
0: Yet Democrats have continued their rally cry to defund the police. And the truth is now out there. The Pentagon today dropping another batch of documents and videos regarding UFOs, including a memo claiming that the CIA once destroyed a message from space. But first, deal or no deal? What is going on with Iran? I'm Lydia Serrani, in for the one and only Carl Higbee, and Frontline starts right now.

0: We're following this one closely. President Trump saying a peace deal with Iran could be signed as early as Sunday. Iran's foreign minister also signaling that the finish line may actually be in sight. Finally, national security correspondent Carla Babb, she has the latest.
1: Hey there, we've been to moments like these before, but there are very positive vibes coming from the United States and Iran, with the two countries saying that they are close to signing a memorandum of understanding. They're calling it the Islamabad Agreement. Now, according to officials, the terms would extend a ceasefire, reopen the Strait of Hormuz, and pave the way for nuclear talks. Now, even after Iran fired two drones into the Strait of Hormuz earlier today, targeting commercial shipping. I've been told by U.S. officials that the U.S. did shoot down both of those drones. Meantime, the president taking to Truth Social today, saying, quote, the terms that Iran leaked out to the fake news had nothing to do with the terms that were agreed to in writing. What they said, including their weak and pathetic statement on having a deal, bears no relation to the truth. Very dishonorable people to deal with them. There is no such thing as dealing in good faith. Amazing. Also, their totally rebuffed drone attack last night against Indian ships leading the Hormuz Strait is totally unacceptable. They better get their act together and fast. Now, Iran's foreign minister posting this on X, saying he thinks his country is close to a deal and that the Islamabad Memorandum of Understanding has never been closer. Pending its finalization, the media should refrain from entering speculation about its content. So, President Trump says they are close to a deal. The Iranians say they're close to a deal. The president even retweeted the Iranian foreign minister's post on X, a senior administration official also emphasizing that this deal would not put money up front for Iran in this deal and that highly enriched uranium must come out of the country. Back to you.
0: Carla, thank you so much for that report. Yeah, because there is a lot of talk about billions of dollars being unfrozen. Let's bring in Brent Sadler, retired U.S. Navy and senior research fellow at the Heritage Foundation. Captain Sadler, thank you so much for joining us. So we're hearing, Reuters is reporting, that the UAE has agreed to unlock billions of dollars for Iran in exchange for this deal. You just heard Carla, though, say that Trump said no, there's no money, all from Iranian oil revenue that was frozen in foreign banks under U.S. sanctions. And again, reportedly, the UAE has agreed to release a total of about $20 billion, while the first $3 billion has already been released. I know that there was this spokesperson for the Iranian regime that gave an interview with CNN also saying, we want our $24 billion back. Captain Sadler, what do you make about these reports about billions of dollars being unfrozen? Do they confuse Trump with Obama and Biden? Because we're not sending any pallets of cash. No mullah for the mullahs.
2: Yes, I think that's the intent, is to try to make Trump look like he's no different than Obama and that he's willing to send cash to the regime in Tehran. And certainly nothing of the sort should be executed or moved, funds of any form, until the nuclear dust, the enriched uranium, and the Straits of Hormuz are not being contested at all, and it's flowing, and the shipping is flowing freely. So none of that money should be released on that. And I think there was a great deal Secretary Bessent was talking about, using the frozen assets to pay for the damages that Iran inflicted on neighbors who weren't even a party to the conflict. And so I think after that money is spent, then maybe the other can be discussed. But this is not the time to be releasing or relenting on anything. It's the Iranians that have to actually put up the money, so to speak, and get the results done.
0: Captain, here is the situation. You know how they say the boy that cries wolf, the president that cries peace. You know, we've heard this before. Mm-hmm. Does the president, he obviously is a very smart man. He's playing chess while other people are playing checkers. But perhaps is he underestimating the savagery of this regime? They killed 45,000 of their own people. They beat women if they have hair showing under their hijab. Women are property. Women are proper. It goes on and on. So, because he's trying to do this diplomatically. Can it be done that way with no more bloodshed, no more bombing? Because we are dealing with a different class of people here, this regime.
2: Well, there's two things there. One, you know, trying to get the immediate issue, the conflict right now resolved, or at least get the fighting kind of stopped and to get at least the global energy markets back to full capacity. It's not going to be the same. Thankfully, it's going to benefit America because a lot of ships now are going to U.S. To get American petroleum. But we need to get back to normal. The other part of your point is more about the nature of this regime. A lot of people conflate that with regime change. The better way to look at it is the regime itself has to change, and it needs to change its nature, because as long as it dehumanizes people, views Israelis as a valid target for terrorist attacks, and going and killing Americans as their mantra and the way they end their speeches, we're going to have a problem, and it's going to come back eventually. So the nature of this regime is the problem, and that has to change too.
0: Yeah, that's been the problem. Captain Sadler, thank you so much for joining us, sir.
2: Thank you.
0: All right, now to another part of the world where peace there also remaining elusive, Northern Ireland, where residents are flat out saying they do not want any more illegal migrants.
3: It's like a ticking time bomb. Waiting to go off.
4: Do you think this is going to last, or is it going to...
3: Yeah, I think it is going to last, yeah. I hope it lasts. I hope it does. Yeah. But don't give up this time.
0: This time, right, the Northern Irish refusing to give up their country and succumb to the invasion of illegals and others from Muslim-majority countries. Northern Ireland burns while tensions boil over after the true reality of radical Islam once again reared its ugly head there.
5: These are facts, people. Check it if you don't believe me. Look all over the world. They're trying to wipe out Christianity. And now they've got to Ireland, and that's their plan. And it's looking very likely to me. The travellers are already taking up less than 1% of the population. Now the average Irish person are going to be a minority in this country if we do not stand up.
0: There, you just heard there from some of the angry protesters, and they're angry after video surfaced of the Belfast beheader. If we've got that video right there. This horrific video, a glimpse of what's to come to our shore. The media calls it a stabbing when clearly the guy is trying to chop another guy's head off. Just vile, disgusting. The victim, Stephen Ogilvie, has now lost sight in his left eye, but somehow he's still alive. We're not going to show you the picture of him in the hospital. It is simply too gruesome. Multiple reports say that the suspect, Hadi Al-Odid, knew his victim and attacked him while Stephen was helping him move into his taxpayer-funded apartment. Al-Odid is a so-called Muslim refugee from Sudan who illegally crossed into Ireland 3 years ago. The Northern Irish government then fast-tracked his asylum claim. Reports showing that applicants from Sudan have the highest initial asylum acceptance rate of 94%. 94%. And while many have escaped Sudan's Islamic regime, clearly it's not as easy to leave behind its barbaric ways. What may seem like a horror movie, right? When you first saw this video, when I first saw it online, it was so vile and disgusting. This is abnormal to people like me and you, civilized. It's a grim daily reality for people that are doing this in their countries. The attempted beheading, it's now the most high-profile case, but since the UK opened up its borders, crime overall there has been on the rise, like we saw here in the United States when our borders were opened under Joe Biden. Rapes, murders, drugs. Northern Ireland, for many, has now become unrecognizable.
6: I drive down the main road, the Antrim Road, Cumann Road, and it doesn't look like Belfast anymore. Every bus stop is full of foreign nationals. Now, there's never been a problem with immigration in Ireland whatsoever. There's no racist thing. It's not a colour problem. It's a culture problem. There's people coming with obscene cultures into our country. They are beheading people.
0: That man also said that Christians and Protestants are coming together, right? That's one good thing, right, that comes out of this. Meantime, the media portraying this Belfast uprising as an alt-right hate campaign. Everybody is afraid. The New York Times, look at that, anti-immigration. And the liberal politicians like this British member of parliament have the audacity to call for calm.
7: Does the Prime Minister agree this is not who we are as a country and that it is not free speech if it's controlled by tech billionaires and their algorithms? So will he crack down properly on platforms like X that are fueling violence and hatred?
0: Violence and hatred? You want to blame Elon Musk? That's who he's talking about. For this chaos when it's people like you that caused this. You gave away your country, your culture, your religion. For what? We know power. Power, that's all these libs they care about. So you can bribe these migrants with taxpayer-funded free stuff so then they'll vote for your party. It sounds familiar, right? You know why? That's all they care about. We've seen it time and time again. But again, why are we even shocked by this beheading, right? And them kind of excusing it away. Sudan, as we know, is run by an Islamic warlord named General al-Burhan. His government aligns with the Muslim Brotherhood, growing its terror network throughout the world. Christians we're seeing being persecuted all over the world. And meantime, if we go to a Muslim country, we're expected to follow their laws, which I could understand. We're supposed to obey their society. You know, I would have to cover my head. I'd have to walk behind my husband and not be allowed to be out in public without a male in my presence. That's why you will never catch me in one of those countries. And Northern Irish officials, rather than issue an apology for what they've done to their once beautiful country with their woke DEI nonsense, well, here's what the First Minister of Northern Ireland said instead.
8: The issue that we saw over the course of the last number of nights has been pure racism in its vilest form. And we say very clearly no to racism in our society, and I believe that is where the vast majority of people are here. The vast majority of people here are good and welcoming and inclusive.
0: Inclusivity. And then we wonder why some people say women don't belong in politics. Joining me now, British independent journalist Jack Hatfield. Jack, thanks so much for joining us. The politicians, that's where this starts. The fact that they're making apologies, calling this racial, when clearly the people have had enough.
9: Yes, exactly. I mean, I think it pretty is clear that it's the politicians' fault, given that they're the ones who brought these people into the country to begin with. You obviously mentioned the acceptance rate there and the fast-tracking of Sudanese refugees. And this is something that happened under the previous Conservative government. This was a policy that was foisted upon the government by former Prime Minister Rishi Sunak. And, of course, he took over from Boris Johnson. And we now have an influx of migrants that happened during the tenure of Boris and Rishi that we now refer to as the Boris wave. And I think that's why you now see parties like Reform and now Restore rising on the right, is because the British people have realised that actually it's parties of both stripes. It's been both Labour and Conservatives, the left and the right, who for the previous, I mean, certainly my entire life, you know, I was born in the late 90s, at the very last, you know, 3 decades or so, at the very least, have completely opened the borders to people, again, from horrendous cultures who will just commit these horrific acts of violence on our streets. Now, crime, I think you mentioned that crime has gone up since the migration has increased. That's slightly not true. Overall, it has gone down. But what has gone up?
0: But that's because they're manipulating the numbers. They yes. Can't they just manipulate the numbers and declassify certain crimes?
9: So what we've seen is that generally British society has gotten safer, but what has increased are the horrendous crimes that we see, like on the streets now. Beheadings, stranger rapes, for example, obviously the grooming gangs caused by the Pakistani Muslims in Britain, shoplifting, thefts, muggings, all of the crime that is becoming so visible on the streets of Britain now. And that makes people think that, you know, this has become a lawless country, because now this is crime that's not necessarily in the back rooms somewhere. It's crime that is happening in front of your eyes. And so some British politicians have been trying to say that because it's crime is on is lowering down overall, that actually we're not living in a more disorderly country, but we are. Now we're having these more disordered, obvious crimes on the streets that, frankly, make people so afraid.
0: You know, I truly believe that if it wasn't for President Trump, if Kamala Harris had won, exactly what's going on now in the UK, we'd be seeing it happening here in the United States, if not worse. Do you agree with that, that it starts at the top here? Because it can't be a coincidence that we're seeing rape gangs, people getting beheaded, and all of these crimes going up as soon as you open the borders. You're importing the third world, and they're bringing their brutality with them. It's like you're changing the geography, but you cannot change the mentality that easily.
9: Yeah, you know, you import the third world, you become the third world. This is what Reform MP Sarah Poaching just said the other day, and I think it's exactly true. You know, these people don't understand how Western civilization has grown and functioned. They come from violent cultures where violence is just a part of everyday life. You know, I heard somebody talking about rapes in third world countries recently, and apparently it's just considered a fact of life. And ironically, they try to sweep it off. They don't have PTSD because it just happens. You know, rape is just a thing that happens in some of these countries around the world. And these people who live there are now coming here and committing these crimes. And the fact that all of these crimes are happening, they would never have happened if we hadn't opened the borders. So you have to say that every single politician who is pro-open borders has blood on their hands.
0: Mm-hmm. And what do you say to people that say, you know what, it's not about Islam? It's not about Islam. When we're seeing that the majority of these people that are committing these horrendous crimes, the beheadings, the rapes, they are Islamic.
9: Yeah, there are definitely some aspect to that, for sure. If you look at the way that Islam treats non-Muslims, you know, they are just sort of cattle to them, etc. You know, there is that attitude that's prevalent with Islam. And then, you have the terrorist attacks that are motivated ideologically by Islam. And of course, you know, you've had this in the States. We've had this in Britain. But then there are also many of these migrant crimes now that have no connection to Islam. And it's just because these people who do come from these cultures, which overall has a more violent tendency. And that's where you see some of the more crimes. I think, for example, in Southport, where Axel Rude Cabana, murdered three young girls, that seemed to have no connection to Islam. And just he just went basically crazy and had this anti-white hatred and wanted to kill people.
0: But was the suspect Muslim, just like this Al-Alid guy?
9: So he came. His family was Christian, for example. So there are more cases like this, and that, frankly, that's why Southport 2 years ago we had the riots there, because I think people can understand, they can comprehend Islamic terrorism. You know, it has a political goal. It's you know, obviously it's horrendous, but it's understandable. It's comprehensible for somebody just to, out of pure hatred and violence in their heart, for no reason other than just to cause people harm, that people can't comprehend.
0: Jack, we got to leave it there. Thank you so much.
9: Thank you.
0: Coming up, Tulsi Gabbard dropping a bombshell that the deep state didn't want you to know about. We've got that later in this show. But first, the left continues to make Carmelo Anthony's sentencing a racial issue. Their latest talking point, that he protected himself against a white aggressor and that it was an all-white jury. Well, we've got the real truth.
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11: You're dangerous.
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11: Because you're honest.
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15: What the FCC is supposed to regulate, ABC breaks that law every single night. That is not a comedy show. That is propaganda.
11: Watch Rob Schmidt, weeknights,

0: and moral principles of the Judeo-Christian faith and the God of that tradition are found throughout the Declaration of Independence. Most presidents of the United States have declared their faith in God and have encouraged us to read the Bible.
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8: Well, you heard Carl saying this all week, this obsession to make the Austin Metcalf, Carmelo Anthony case a racial issue when it never was one. The social justice warriors on their high horses demanding that the white man capitulate to their demands or else. And now, white people, they're actually being beaten and slapped like this guy right here on the streets because they look like they may have been on the jury that convicted Anthony of murder, all because these people, they're being fed a big bag of BS like this.
9: What stuck out to me, number one, was the all-white jury.
10: It was an all-white jury.
11: I don't think that all white people should be able to do anything in secret at all.
12: It's like saying a real estate developer is on trial. We can't have anyone on the jury who owns any real estate. That's just ridiculous.
8: Well, the lie detector determined that was a lie because it was not an all-white jury. The trial of Carmelo Anthony featured a racially diverse jury, including Asian, Hispanic, as well as Middle Eastern jurors, in addition to the white jurors. And by the way, many of the witnesses that testified against Carmelo, they were black. Joining me now to discuss, Vince Everett Ellison, host of the Vince Everett Ellison Show. Also with us, Reverend Jordan Wells, Reverend at the Joel II Generation Church. I see you gentlemen shaking your head. I'll start off with you, Vince. You just heard Don Sour Lemon also lying. I get the family lying, but the media to also perpetuate this all-white jury narrative. How harmful is that?
13: Well, it's terribly harmful. They have to lie. That's all they do. I mean, we see on up before the House right now, we see the SPLC, Ike Blue, all of them up there lying about racism. Racism is so minuscule in America right now, they'd have to manufacture it. They know what they're doing. They have to have it because this is all they have. And I want to tell your viewers right now to not let these people make you live in condemnation. Don't run from them. Don't try to justify yourself to them. Just tell them if you need a good doctor, I have to find one. If you need a good job, I help you get one. If you need to be educated, I help you get educated. But short of that, I'm not going to live in condemnation for you. And if you try to hurt me or mine, I got two things to get you off from me. And that's Jesus and my 38. You better not try me. So I'm tired of these people. All they want to do is start envy, strife, hatred. And America's not bonding anymore, as we see with this last election. Right now, Donald Trump is lost, supported every part of America except for the black community. It's rising there. Why? Because Newsmax gives people like me a platform to tell the truth. And the truth is, racism is a lie in the United States of America. Go out there, earn it, and you'll see what you'll get. You have great things in this great country.
8: Reverend, I want to thank you, sir, Vince, for that. Now, Reverend, everyone apparently is now a legal expert. I want you to listen to the advice of these two podcast hosts they gave to black people selected for this jury. Listen to this.
14: Don't say, no, I'm not finna put a black man in jail. Don't say that. And then everybody's like in an uproar because there's no black people on the jury when damn near half of the black people who could have been on the jury canceled themselves out. When you go up there, say, no, I have never heard about this case. I can be fair. Say that. Okay. And then mean it. Believe it a little bit. So don't go in there and act like all of a sudden you have to be the most honest person you've ever been.
8: So, Reverend, these women are encouraging people to lie just so they can get on a jury and rig the conviction. What do you think about them making this about a racial issue? The jury found him, this Carmelo Anthony, and it's a tragedy. He's 17. Now he's 19. Austin Metcalf, 17 years old. These two lives, it's just and Austin and gone over what? And you have the family perpetuating Carmelo as the victim here.
15: Yeah, it's pretty sad. And, you know, the thing is, if this was, I said it before, if there were two black people on this case or two white people on this case, it would, first of all, if there was two black people, black community wouldn't even care. The only time black people care about anything is when it's with a white person. But yet we have 30, 40 killings in Chicago every weekend. We have black on black crime. We got kids getting shot. My mom calls me every day from Indianapolis and people are getting shot at black people are shooting each other in churches. And nobody in the black community, the D.O. Hughleys, the Cardi B's, none of them care when it's black on black crime. But the only thing they care about is when a white person is involved. I'm sick of it. I'm tired of the outrage. I'm tired of being emotionally pimped by the left and the Democratic Party because they only can win elections because they know African-Americans are emotional. My friend on the other side, he could tell you, we're emotional people. We go to church and we shout. We don't know what the sermon's about. We vote for Democrat 80, 90% of the time, and we don't even know what policies are. When Kamala announced she was running for office, most people said, I'm with her, and they didn't even know what her policies was. So that's what the black community does. We stand on emotion and not fact, and this case was built on fact. The true fact of the case was that that Carmelo Anthony brought a knife to school. He shouldn't have had the knife on the school. It was not self-defense. He stabbed that man in cold blood, and he was lucky that he got 35 years and did not get 99 years. That is the truth.
8: Amen. Amen. We got to leave it there, gentlemen. Thank you both. We'll get you back. Thank you. Great conversation. Thank you. Next on Frontline, an angel dad whose daughter was victimized by an illegal alien is now turning his pain into purpose. Also, the latest on the Trump administration's effort to track down the hundreds of thousands still missing migrant kids that came in under...
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5: Napoleon found himself needing money to rebuild his navy. Consequently, when in that same year, Secretary of State James Monroe again traveled to Paris with an offer to purchase New Orleans, he was pleasantly surprised to learn Napoleon was willing to sell not only New Orleans, but all of France's territories in the New World. The United States was ready to spend up to $10 million to purchase just the city. So when Napoleon offered to sell all of their land holdings for a total of $15 million, the future presidents accepted. In one action,
0: 828,000 square miles, covering the future states of Arkansas, Colorado, Iowa, Kansas, Minnesota, Missouri, Montana, Nebraska, New Mexico, North Dakota, South Dakota, Oklahoma, Texas, and Wyoming, became part of America for less than 3 cents per acre. For Newsmax TV.
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8: Well, SpaceX debuted on the NASDAQ today, marking the largest IPO in history and officially set Musk over the edge to become the world's first trillionaire. AOC is probably her head's popping off her body. Now take a look at this stack of $1 trillion in $100 bills. That's 631 miles high, 2.5 times as high as the International Space Station. That's a lot of money. Also, if you spent $1 million a day since Jesus was born, you still would not have reached $1 trillion, only spending a mere $700 billion. Here's another perspective for you, just how much money. You could buy all 32 NFL teams and all 30 NBA teams, and you would still have over $600 billion left over. Yeah, he's rich. Joining me now, Daily Caller, senior politics reporter Ashley Brosfield. Also with us, executive director for Newsbusters, Tim Graham. So, I mean, you know, tax the rich, AOC always going after Elon Musk. Bernie Sanders, he's so upset right now. You cannot. What do you think? Elon Musk, trillionaire. You know, Tim, what do you think?
24: Didn't they all tell us that he was headed for disaster just a couple of years ago? I mean, really, at the time that he bought Twitter, they thought that was insane. And, of course, they're rooting against him all the time. Even though at the beginning he was a hero because he was the electric car guy. But then once he bought X, he was the evil guy. Well, obviously, yes, things are looking up for Elon Musk.
8: They certainly are. Democrats, I don't know what they're doing. They can't define what a woman is. But now Democrats like Texas Senate candidate James Tallarico thinks he can define what a real man is.
25: Here's what real men don't do. They don't lie and cheat their way through life. They don't sell their soul to the highest bidder. They don't steal from other people in order to enrich themselves. And so I've said before, and I will keep saying, that real men serve others. Weak men serve themselves.
8: Ashley, how manly is it to love trans kids?
26: You know, that is a great question. I mean, obviously, he's referring to Ken Paxton, some of the scandals behind that candidate. And, you know, there's been a controversy over whether the NRCC putting in $71 million for Cornyn and that money going, you know, towards the primary rather than the general election here. And, I mean, Tallarico's facing this uphill battle himself. He's claiming he's not a vegan now. And there's, you know, a plethora of girlfriends and former staffers coming out talking about their former relationships with him. So I think the battle between the two men is what this race is at this point in a lot of ways. And, you know, now you're seeing all these AI ads in this race. I think that's one of the most interesting things. The Daily Caller just covered one AI ad that it's gotten millions of views. So that's the next step in some of these races. It's, I think, the most apparent thing about this is the money. in this Texas race.
8: Yeah. You know who can really define what a man is and who a man is? And that is President Trump. And a judge today ruling not to block the White House UFC fight Sunday after a liberal filed a lawsuit to stop the event. The judge smacked down the lawsuit, just like Trump did to Vince McMahon at WrestleMania. And I'm hoping we're going to see a repeat of this. Remember this? You were sitting. I remember this event. Look at this.
2: Oh my God! The hostile takeover of Donald Trump on Vince McMahon has happened at WrestleMania 20.
8: So, Tim, my brothers and I, huge WWF fans, now WWE. I remember this moment. President, he was Donald Trump back then, clotheslining Vince McMahon there. I'm hoping he's going to do something similar, walk into the octagon at UFC. What do you think? Maybe he'll take down some Hakeem Jeffries. How great would that be? Boom.
24: I think we can guess that Hakeem Jeffries was not invited. And even if he was invited, he would not show up. The best part of this, obviously, for the wrestling fans is the actual event. And the best part of us, for us who watch the media, is watching people like Lawrence O'Donnell melt like it's the end of Raiders of the Lost Ark. they hate this so bad. It's so vulgar. It's just making the White House look so terrible. It's kind of funny.
8: What about when trans people were flashing? That wasn't vulgar. We got to leave it there. Tim and Ashley, thank you both.
26: Thank you.
8: All right, coming up, on our way out of office, Tulsi Gabbard dropping a bombshell about secret labs the deep state didn't want you to know about.
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7: ...is Taiwan as the legitimate government of China. President Nixon and his then National Security Advisor, Dr. Henry Kissinger, reached out to his communist adversary to change that.
10: The meeting between the leaders of China and the United States is to seek the normalization of relations between the two countries and also to exchange views on questions of concern to the two sides.
7: On February 21st, 1972, President Nixon, along with his wife, Pat, arrived in Beijing. He was feted by the Chinese and honored by no less a figure than Chairman Mao himself. Richard Nixon's opening of China to the West has been described as genius, the boldest diplomatic move on the global chessboard in a century. In one stroke, Nixon had separated Communist China from the Soviet Union, reducing the power of the Communist bloc and paving the way for the eventual end of the Cold War.
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7: I'm Bill Curtis, and this is an American moment.
12: I call upon the scientific community in our country, those who gave us nuclear weapons, to turn their great talents now to the cause of mankind and world peace.
7: On March 23, 1983, President Reagan surprised not only the nation, but members of his own cabinet and military by announcing an Oval Office address that the United States would embark on creating an anti-missile system to stop and destroy nuclear-tipped missiles in space. Reagan called the program the Strategic Defense Initiative, or SDI, while his critics quickly dubbed the program Star Wars. Still, the idea gained popular support and played a key role in undermining the Soviet Union and its arms buildup. By 1987, with his own nation facing economic collapse and unable to match the U.S. program, Soviet leader Mikhail Gorbachev capitulated and signed the Intermediate Range Nuclear on Newsmax TV.
8: Outgoing Director of National Intelligence Tulsi Gabbard today releasing never-before-seen intel revealing new evidence of U.S. government funding for well over 100 biolabs in over 30 countries.
1: Until now, evidence regarding the full existence and funding of these laboratories had been knowingly withheld from you, the American people. Many of these U.S. government-funded biolabs are currently or have previously engaged in research using hazardous and highly contagious pathogens, and in some cases included dangerous gain-of-function research with very little visibility or oversight.
8: Gabbard highlighting what she says were efforts by the deep state to silence those raising concerns about these biolabs in recent years, noting skeptics were often branded traitors or even foreign assets. Gabbard saying that her office, which will hopefully soon be led by Trump nominee Jay Clayton, is now seeking to track down these secret labs.
1: Now, ODNI will continue working closely with partners across the U.S. government to identify exactly where these labs are and what pathogens they contain to end dangerous gain-of-function research that threatens the health and well-being of the American people and people around the world.
8: The deep state takes another hit. Joe Pags is the host of the Joe Pags Show. Joe, talk to me about this story, how this is in the words of President Trump, huge.
13: It is huge. And Lydia, good to see you. You know, watching the DNI talk about this today, and I watched that entire thing like you did many times, I was surprised. I was shocked. And then I wasn't surprised nor shocked at all, because it's not beyond the understanding of most Americans now that Fauci, the NIH, and others have been doing gain of function for a long time. As you know, gain of function is you take something that's not so bad and you make it really, really bad for human beings. And then you sort of put it out there and go, hey, I can't believe that this thing was so bad for human beings. There's no reason for you and me and everybody watching and listening to ever pay for this. They took our money out of our paychecks and funded hundreds of labs around the world that we had no idea about as we're running deficit spending here. I'm so glad that the DNI, Tulsi Gabbard, is putting it out there, and that the American public now has this ability to go back and say, listen, when you suspended me from Twitter because I said this might be going on, you were wrong and we were right. I'm glad we're finding out about it.
8: Yeah, remember during COVID, they said there was a magical bat like 1,000 miles away, and then somehow it flew down into the wet market.
13: It bit somebody in the wet market.
8: Somebody bought it and they ate a chicken soup.
13: And the penguin. Come on.
8: Yeah, they made the magical soup. I mean, the premise of it was so absurd that it wouldn't even be something that Marvel would do. Maybe they would do, but they would make the bat, non-binary.
13: Exactly. A non-binary superhero bat. Exactly. Right.
8: And it'd be a woman, black woman. Yes. All right. Gabbard also laid out the dangers posed by these labs and the deep state's efforts to make sure that they remain hidden. Take a look at this.
1: Now, despite the obvious potential for catastrophic global impact that research on dangerous pathogens in biolabs can have, politicians and so-called health professionals like Dr. Fauci, as well as entities within the Biden administration's national security team, lied repeatedly to the American people about the existence of U.S.-funded and supported biolabs. Not only did they lie, they threatened those who attempted to expose the truth.
8: I mean, you know, Senator Rand Paul, he's been on the forefront of this, calling out Dr. Fauci. But do you think there'll ever be accountability for this guy?
13: No, because he got pardoned. And you know what, Lydia, it's interesting. We didn't know why they pardoned him. I'm like, the guy was a bad guy. And to me, he's the modern day Dr. Kevorkian. And I mean that. But at the same time, he can say he was doing his job. And you've got this ability to do that job. And you know, there's going to be risky. They literally, we now know today, I think we just now found out why he got pardoned, because they knew he lied, defrauded the American people, used your money and mine to fund what ended up killing millions around the globe. It blows my mind that this guy is untouchable now. Now, can you go and maybe try to charge him state by state? Yes, he was federally pardoned. But will they do that? I don't know. But now we know.
8: Now we know. God only knows how many kickbacks, because at the end of the day, when it doesn't make sense, it equates to dollars and cents. 100%. Joe Pags, thank you so much.
13: You're the best. Have a good weekend.
8: Next on Frontline, DHS announcing 146,000 unaccompanied migrant minors have been located in the U.S., but hundreds of thousands.
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0: He ordered over 1,000 Allied combat aircraft to fill the skies over Tokyo Bay as a warning to the Japanese. Should they be planning anything but complete and unconditional surrender, retribution would be swift and complete. With her decks filled with sailors and soldiers alike, Supreme Allied Commander Douglas MacArthur began the ceremonies. He took his pen and handed it to General Jonathan Wainwright. Wainwright was touched. He had stayed on in the Philippines during the 1941 Japanese invasion, survived the Bataan Death March, and spent 4 years in a Japanese POW camp. A new long peace between Japan and America had begun. Big Mo, as she was affectionately known, permanently dropped anchor in Pearl Harbor on January 29, 1999, and opened as a museum, forever commemorating the site where America's involvement in World War II began and where it ended.
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0: And was quickly crowned one of the seven wonders of the modern world. 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
6: Ready or not, here they come. The Trump administration coming to the rescue of unaccompanied migrant children, revealing they've located 146,000 minors so far, most of them in sanctuary cities, and many of them saying that they were abandoned, abused, exploited after being trafficked across the southern border under Joe Biden. Department of Homeland Security Secretary Mark Wayne Mullen slamming sanctuary city leaders who go against ICE. Take a look at this.
7: Some of these kids claim that they were raped 600 to 700 times. I don't care who you are. I don't care if you have kids, if you don't have kids. I don't care if you're a liberal, you're independent, you're a Democrat, you're a Republican. If you can't stand for law enforcement to go find these kids, who are you? Who are you?
6: You're a sick individual. The Department of Justice indicting three alleged super sponsors accused of exploiting the very kids that they were claiming to protect. Joining me now to discuss this and more, Angel Dad Marcus Coleman, his daughter Delilah, a victim of an illegal alien herself. Marcus, thank you so much for joining us, sir.
8: Thank you for having me. I appreciate it.
6: An estimated 500,000 migrant children were smuggled into this country under Joe Biden. As we mentioned, 146,000 located, many of them reporting horrific conditions. This was a humanitarian crisis that was self-made. So what do you make of there not being a bipartisan effort to protect all kids?
8: Yeah, I mean, I think it's something that, you know, American citizens need to focus on. To sit there and have people coming into the United States abducting, you know, kids, women, and children, I mean, I think it's something that needs to be focused on. It's disgusting that people are okay with this. People are turning a blind eye to it, acting like it's normal, and it's not a normal part of the United States.
6: Now, yesterday, you and your daughter, Delilah, who is one of countless victims of illegal alien truck drivers, she was hit by

0: an illegal alien driving a truck met with Department of Homeland Security Secretary Mark Wayne Mullen about the importance of passing Delilah's Law, which is a proposed legislation that would bar any state from granting commercial driver's licenses to illegals. I didn't even know this was happening. I mean, we saw it right here in New York that an illegal alien was given a commercial driver's license with no name given on it. No name given. That was the name. How outrageous is this? I mean, I can't even imagine how you must feel, sir.
1: It's very disgusting. It doesn't make any sense. You can go into a federal agency, a government agency, state agency, and they ask you what your name is and you put no name given, or they leave it blank and they're okay with that. The fact that these tests and the big thing that we're pushing right now with the Delilah's Law is California allowing other languages to be used during these tests, when the only language that I see out there is English. And if you can't read English, taking a test, you can't understand English, how are you supposed to understand the roadways out there? It just doesn't make any sense.
0: How is Delilah doing?
1: She's actually doing very well. She's progressing a lot. We just started working with CDNS, run about $60,000 a month, and we're trying to figure that out now. So it's definitely an uphill battle for us, but she's definitely progressing very well.
0: So tell us what happens exactly.
1: Right now, as far as moving forward, we're working with
0: No, but what happened with her incident with the illegal alien, for our viewers that don't know?
1: Oh, well, yeah, she got involved in a pileup on the 395 here in California in a construction zone. There was signage out there that was sufficient for American drivers to see it. Evidently, the illegal alien didn't understand it. He went head on at about 65 miles an hour into six vehicles, her being the first vehicle. And he's back in India right now. He got deported. He's self-deported, and he's free while she's, you know, here dealing with, you know, this whole changed life. So we allow illegal immigrants to come in and try for the American dream at the cost of American dreams for American citizens.
0: I'm so sorry. We'll continue to pray for Delilah. Thank you so much.
1: I appreciate
0: for turning
1: you.
0: Your
1: Thank
0: pain
1: you.
0: Into purpose, sir. Thank you.
1: Thank you.
0: All right, before we go, game five of the NBA Finals tomorrow, and New York is ready. That's
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3: Hi, I'm Bianca De La Garza. 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
4: December 17th, 1903 was a calm day at Kitty Hawk, North Carolina, when two brothers, Orville and Wilbur Wright, readied their aircraft for a demonstration that would change history forever. Their initial flight only lasted for 120 feet, but it was enough to eventually pave a pathway to the stars. Although the brothers were not the first to build and fly experimental aircraft, they were the first ones to invent the mechanical controls that made fixed-wing powered flight possible. But that proved both a blessing and a curse to an industry in its infancy. The Wright brothers' practice of demanding excessive fees for use of their patents and their...
5: 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The park where history was made. The person no one remembers who changed everything. 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
4: Prodigious nature had an immediate and negative effect on the growth, safety, and improvement of the new industry of aviation. In 1917, Congress, recognizing air power would play a vital role in the upcoming war, passed legislation which, in effect, reduced the Wright brothers' royalty of $1,000 per plane to $200. The reduced fees sparked an explosion of growth and innovation in the new industry. Although initially outraged, The Wright family quickly realized the lower fees made it possible for more airplane manufacturers to enter the field. With more manufacturers came more planes, and with more planes came more royalties. Soon after, their royalties had exceeded $2 million in an age before income tax. Soon, America was leading the air revolution. In 1927, young aviator Charles Lindbergh departed New York's Roosevelt Field.
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0: Well, the New York Knicks haven't won an NBA championship since 1953. And after that miracle heart pounding, last second tip in game four, could the Knicks win in five? Newsmax hit the streets to find out what a win would mean for New York.
12: Do you think Knicks are winning this championship?
13: Absolutely.
14: We're going to be the champs.
12: Do you think we're getting this done in five games?
15: Oh, definitely. We're going to cook them in five games.
16: Oh, hell yeah. Definitely done in five.
17: Knicks in five.
13: I feel like the Spurs are not going to be that energetic. They're going to be a little defeated.
12: Did you watch the game on Thursday?
18: Of course I did.
12: What did you think about it?
18: So can't talk.
19: Best game I've ever seen in my life.
16: We proved New York ain't nothing to play with ever.
13: It's going down in history, and I think just to witness it was crazy. I felt like you felt it across the board for everybody, every state.
20: This team broke records right now that no NBA team has broken.
12: What do you think a championship is going to mean for New Yorkers, for New York City in general?
15: To be honest with you, I think this is going to be probably the most historical thing that we've ever seen. It's been 53 years. Now, more than ever, the city needs this.
12: How do you think the city's going to react when we win?
21: I think it's going to get flipped upside down. The National Guard is going to have to come out.
22: New York City's burning down.
23: My school would go insane.
16: Oh, we're going crazy. It's going to be a whole parade. The parade's going to last 2-3 days minimum.
12: How would you celebrate if we won?
21: I can't say in front of the kids.
18: I would go crazy if we won.
13: New York feels like a big city all the time, but now it feels like a small community.
24: Knicks in five, baby.
21: Let's go.
0: Knicks in five, and I said it's actually 1973, but it's been 53 years. Yeah, well, that'll do it for this edition of Frontline. I'm Lydia Serrano. I trust and remember, God is with you and always, always. Carl will be back on Monday. Rob Schmidt will be taking it away. Rob, Knicks in five. Knicks in five. That's for right. You.
25: I that game on Thursday or Wednesday or Thursday, whatever night that was the most ridiculous thing I've ever seen. I couldn't believe they came back from that. And I sat there and watched the whole thing. I'm not even a Knicks fan. I just wanted to see if they could do it.
0: That OG Anobi guy came flying and tipping it in. It was incredible. What a game.
25: That was like a miracle. A miracle. All right. Good to see you. Thanks so much, Lydia. Graham Plattner fires back after Trump trashes him from the Oval Office. Let's check it out.

0: And welcome to Rob Schmidt Tonight. Earlier this week, Maine Senate candidate Graham Plattner, the most baggage-ridden candidate Democrats have ever backed, easily secured his primary with about 72% of the vote. It was a fairly solo race, so not that impressive a performance, but he got it nonetheless. The next day, Trump laid into Plattner, a spoiled rich kid who's cosplaying as a working-class hero, a man who proudly branded himself with a concentration camp guard tattoo for 19 years and then lied about it, a man who seems to constantly be cheating on his wife, and has a shirtless profile picture on a social media app that was created for little kids. Take a listen.
1: Yeah, watch that thug that's up in Maine. He's a thug.
2: Yeah.
1: And they're trying to make excuses for him. I mean, he's worse than any human being that's ever run for office, probably. He's a cheap, no good person. And I watch these senators, the Democrats, and, well, we don't really know. You do know. I actually think the one in Maine is worse, because he's just an outright pig. He's like a pig. I don't want to stick him with that one, although I think pigs would be very upset about it.
0: Always fun to see what it sounds like when the president goes after somebody in a situation like this. Trump is bashing Plattner not just for a little dirt under his fingernails, but for essentially his entire existence. Graham Plattner just doesn't belong anywhere near power, is the simplest way you can explain it. He clearly has zero control over his own life. Why should he have any control over the lives of millions of people and many across this country, millions and millions of people? You add to that the qualities that are actually making him attractive to Democrat voters in his state are all fake. They are all manufactured. He's just an obnoxious rich kid with terrible judgment, wearing a smelly sweatshirt, trying to win an election. Plattner responded to Trump today.
3: Got to say, being called a thug and the worst person to ever run for office by Donald Trump might be the highest compliment that I've ever received. For Donald Trump to come after me personally is, it might be the nicest thing anybody's ever said about me. And the reason he's doing it is that he's scared. He knows. He knows that we're coming after him. And it's got him shaking in his boots. And he should be, because we are coming.
0: Oh, Graham Plattner's coming for the president. Oh, okay. Do we have another candidate promising to stand up to Donald Trump? That's every campaign ad you've heard for the last 10 years. Plattner's campaign is becoming as boring, predictable, and focus-grouped as the rest of his party's campaigns, which is also interesting. At least he was somewhat novel for a little bit. Here's Plattner with a large group of women behind him, wearing his collared shirt at a victory rally in Maine. Oh, I guess the woman problem is solved. He's got 10 chicks behind him. Okay. Or maybe not. Another former ex-girlfriend of Plattner is now speaking out, joining the three others who came forward last week detailing abusive behavior as he seeks to be a senator in a party that constantly panders to women, a party that told us to believe all women, a party that is so nonsensical about women and their issues that it's insufferable. This woman, speaking anonymously to the New York Post, sharing text messages and pictures to verify her story, corroborating another ex-girlfriend who said Plattner knew of his Nazi tattoos meaning. Part of the quote: "As a person who is a leftist, I immediately looked at him and asked him, is that a Totenkopf?" She knew what it was. Also sharing that he was cheating on his previous fiance with her. So, again, I'm not sure Graham Plattner's ever met a woman he could go more than a week without cheating on. Hence, nothing but women behind him at the rally this week. That's exactly why you saw that. It'll be fun to see what else comes out over the next 5 months. But at least at this point, he does have Hunter Biden's endorsement.
4: I'm 99.9% certain is that Graham Plattner is no Nazi. As it relates to Graham Plattner, I focus on this, is that I have not heard that would say to me that he is a abusive, a misogynistic, or anti-Semitic or racist person. Show me your phone. Give me access to your iCloud. Let's go through it and pull everything that we can that is inappropriate, that is off color.
0: Pretty nervous laugh there from Gavin Newsom, but actually a fair point. Show us everybody's phones. But just one problem with that: no matter how filthy a person's phone is, there are very few people out there that are actually proud to wear a symbol of the Holocaust, the murder of innocent millions of people, babies and women slaughtered. Very few people would ever put that on their body and wear it for 19 years and brag about it. So we can try and pretend like he's just a guy with a little grit. No, this is a really, really, really freaking crazy dude. And again, he has no control over his own personal life at all. He has no self-control. He's just a disaster. And he wants to control your life and be a United States senator. And even if Maine voters can forgive the tattoo and so many other things, they're still, at the end of the day, going to have to vote for a rich kid who thinks rural Mainers are racist peasants. All right, Josh Hammer, host of The Josh Hammer Show with us. Tudor Dixon, host of the Tudor Dixon Podcast. Good to have you guys here on a Friday night. Josh, the Senate candidate with the most baggage in political history is now backed by Hunter Biden, who is, I think, the guy with the second most baggage in world history. Go ahead.
2: Yeah, Rob, I mean, what can you possibly say about this? I mean, the hypocrisy for Democrats is literally off the charts. This is a political party that for many years said that you have to, quote unquote, believe all women. You know, as horrific, frankly, as such a notion is, it's counter to 5 millennia of due process, innocent until proven guilty claims. They said at the height of Me Too, it took down Harvey Weinstein. They almost took down Brett Kavanaugh. Thank God they failed. Now you have Graham Platner, who his own wife revealed that he was sending illicit text messages to at least a dozen women who were not his wife, who allegedly physically abused numerous ex-girlfriends there. So take Democrats believe all women garbage, and they are just a bunch of liars when it comes to that. How about the fact that they purported to be fighting fascism? They said that Donald Trump's a fascist. He's Hitler. He's Orange Man. He's this. He's that. And they said that we have to fight the modern day Nazis there. They viewed themselves as the modern day equivalent, Rob, of the men who stormed the beaches of Normandy on D-Day. Now you got the dude with a literal SS death camp tattoo. So what a freaking joke. What an absolute joke. But ultimately, the obvious conclusion here is that this political party cares not about principle, but about one thing only, which is power accumulation for the sake of power. Yeah. And that is the calling card of authoritarians everywhere.
0: Well, yeah, right. The great irony of that, too. They're the authoritarians. They show it to us all the time. Tudor, I want to go to Texas. I want to talk James Tallarico, very weird guy, obsessed with trans kids. But now, because he's got to win a general election in the state of Texas, he says the kids shouldn't be mutilated to appease the trans agenda, which goes back on everything he's ever said about this subject, as his campaign has just been stuffing him with barbecue and beef, trying to prove that he's not a total fruit. And listen to him talk about being a real man.
5: There's been a lot of talk in this race about what it means to be a real man. And recently on the campaign trail, I told the story of my adoptive dad. Every Saturday morning, Mark Tallarico would mow our lawn. My dad never talked about it. He just did it because that's what a man does. I welcome this debate about what it means to be a man. And I don't think Ken Paxton or Ted Cruz are in a position to tell anybody what a real man is.
0: So, Tudor, I guess the question is his dad running for Senate or is he? And what do you think is going to happen with Tallarico in Texas as he makes this grand attempt to dupe the voters of that state into thinking that he's not nearly as radical as he clearly is?
6: Well, I'm on my lawn. Am I a man, James? I mean, this is the funny thing. They've been trying. We've asked them for years. Can you define a woman? Can you define a woman? Can you define a woman? And now we realize they actually can't define a man. They can't define either. And they've lost men over the past few cycles. And they've been saying to themselves, where do we find a man? We've got Platner and we've got Tallarico. Are either of those appealing to men? No. Now Platner, they've found out, okay, what he has said is so damning in the primary. We're going to change everything. Now he's no longer vegan, which he had said, you know, the whole campaign is vegan. He's no longer a vegan. He's going to eat meat every chance he can get. He no longer thinks God is non-binary. Those were just cringy comments that he made. But these are all on the record. So Democrats are going to find out that you can't just play the bait and switch when it's this extreme.
0: Yeah, they got some real fake candidates between Platner and this one. Got to leave it there. Josh Hammer, Tudor, good to see you both. Thanks so much.
2: Thanks, Rob.
6: Thank you.
0: Okay, I want to talk Iran for a couple of minutes here. The president announcing a deal is imminent, saying the documents are in a pretty final shape, were his words. Iran's foreign minister, Agrachi, saying the Islamabad Memorandum is what they're calling it, of understanding, has never been closer, telling the media not to speculate or criticize. Rick Grinnell presidential envoy for special missions, has done a lot with this White House, knows it very well. We've been here a few times before, Rick. It seems surreal to me that a deal exists that could satisfy both sides in this. So I'm very skeptical. How do you feel?
7: Well, I think you're right to be skeptical. We should be skeptical. Donald Trump is always skeptical, which is why we are mixing military action with diplomacy. Look, President Trump knows exactly what needs to happen. First of all, you've got to get rid of the top leadership, which he did do. And now we're dealing with the JV team, and we have denigrated their military. And now we have to make sure that their nuclear programs are completely gone, that they're not able to come back in case they have a moment where they change their mind after diplomacy and say they'd like to. We want to make sure that that is never going to happen. And President Trump is very focused on that. Having a president who is watching in real time and responding in real time with diplomacy or military action, this is exactly what we want. We don't want politicians to be running a policy that they philosophically say, oh, we're going to do a deal, any deal. And then they go in and cut the best deal that we can get. And we come back and we say, oh, this is the best deal. That's not President Trump. President Trump is literally saying, this is what I demand. This is what you have to do. He's using the strength of military action and diplomacy to get it. And I think we're on the verge of getting a situation where Iran, which has been a bully for the region, is actually under control and not able to terrorize its neighbors. And lastly, we will be first in line to get oil, which will really change our economy and protect our national security.
0: Okay. We're going to follow that, of course. I want to get to some other topics. A lot of news today that you can speak to. You were the previous acting director for national intelligence. The president making a lot of changes here. Bill Pulte got pulled in as interim. Slash staffing. They wanted him to really make some cuts. He said it was too unnecessary, too big. And then he nominates Jay Clayton, who was working in New York right now, for the full-time job. What do you think needs to happen to this office that kind of handles intelligence for the White House? A lot of people say it's not necessary.
7: Well, look, the Office of the Director of National Intelligence is a coordinating body of all of the other intelligence agencies. It's not something, it's not a body that exists on its own. It's a coordinating body. It shouldn't compete with the other intelligence agencies. So there has been a lot of discussion over the last year since 9/11, since the creation of the Office of Director of National Intelligence, as to whether or not it's actually needed. I think it's actually needed to make sure that we have coordination, but I'm not sure that it needs to exist in its current form. Drastically reforming, trying to get these agencies to talk together is the most important thing. And maybe you can get them to talk to each other without having another administrative body.
0: Yeah. Right. Yeah. All right. Okay. That's a good answer. I got two more for you real quick. L.A. Spencer Pratt concedes, goes scorched earth on L.A. Democrats. Take a look at this.
8: You think you can get rid of me that easily? I know a lot of dim-witted jerks thought I was in this for a grift, that I was going to roll up and leave town if I didn't get into City Hall.
9: It's just not fair.
8: Hey, morons, I didn't get in this for political power. I got in this to expose this corrupt machine, and nothing has changed. You enjoy your worthless meetings in City Hall. It's 0 hour for Los Angeles. Angelenos are now stuck with two morons responsible for all their problems, and they have to choose between dumb and dumber.
9: Hey!
8: That's not a choice. That's the machine protecting the machine. And now every problem that plagues Los Angeles because of these two corrupt communists is going to accelerate.
0: He seems so angry. Everybody that lives in that city should be that angry with how they have mismanaged and destroyed it.
7: Yeah, look, I'm pretty happy when I saw that video today. I said to myself, it looks like we are going to have a Pratt summer. And I'm hoping that he gives it to both of these two. We've got so many people who sit on the sidelines who don't vote. And so I really believe that the majority of people living in Los Angeles are fed up. The problem is we've got to get these people registered to vote. You got to get them to vote. You got to get them to believe that actually voting will make a difference, because a lot of us have seen the fraud. Now we see the media saying there's no widespread fraud, but they're still not investigating it. How do they know if it's widespread or no fraud? But they are admitting that there is some fraud. They just won't investigate to know how much fraud.
0: Yeah, no kidding. Real quick, finally, you know, the Trump Kennedy Center, you ran it for a number of months as the director of it. The signage is coming down with his name on it after a judge rules that he can't put his name up there. You guys saved that place. You made it so much more beautiful. Your thoughts on this? I got 10 seconds.
7: I mean, look, Donald Trump cares too much about making a difference. And in Washington, people like conflict because it gives them power. They don't want to fix a lot of stuff. And Donald Trump wants to fix Washington. The Washington types are just saying, nah, let's just keep it there so that we have power.
0: Well said. Rick Grenell, good to see you. Thanks so much.
7: Good to see you, Rob. Thanks.
0: Coming up next, Biden's former ambassador to Mexico slams his former boss on immigration. And then later in news from the left, when is the Pope just going to open up the Vatican to thousands of migrants?
10: Dear migrants.
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12: 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President Trump says he watches Newsmax. 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

0: Tell me, is there some society you know that doesn't run on greed? You think Russia doesn't run on greed? You think China doesn't run on greed? What is greed? Of course, none of us are greedy. It's only the other fellow who's greedy. The world runs on individuals pursuing their separate interests.
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5: Terrific to what's happening right in our own country because of 4 years of a blind eye that allowed unvetted sponsors to come pick up 450,000 kids on our borders.
6: Such a twisted story here. Trump administration charging four Guatemalan nationals in Ohio for trafficking dozens of migrant kids across the border. This is just scratching the surface here. They've located 146,000 kids that were lost by the Biden administration. Twice that number are still missing tonight. Todd Blanche says there are more than 15,000 super sponsor cases under investigation. 15,000 people in this country that sponsored three or more migrant children. Think of the nefarious reasons somebody would do that. The administration, essentially the Biden administration, was running a human trafficking operation, the biggest in human history, after they opened the border for all those years. The amount of rape and child molestation, child slave labor they invited into this country is just surreal. And it comes as Biden's former ambassador to Mexico, Ken Salazar, is speaking out against his former bosses over what we saw, claiming he demanded a border czar, and the administration did not take the political consequences or the real consequences of having a wide-open border seriously. Chad Wolf ran Homeland Security under President Trump in the first term. He's back with us tonight. Chad, good to see you. It's good on the Mexican ambassador to call out what happened in the last administration, but this story, 15,000 super sponsors under investigation, it really shows you how vile what they did it was.
7: Yeah, absolutely. Look, this is the legacy of the Biden administration when it comes to the open borders and the immigration agenda, is the fate of these children, the most vulnerable among us. They decided to open up the border. And every time that you do that, history tells you that the children will be trafficked in numbers that you can't even imagine. And so as the Biden administration was doing this, they knew full well what they were doing. And myself and others like me, we're sounding the alarm during all 4 years of the Biden administration, but particularly that first year, because we knew that as those borders swung wide open, that the cartels and other criminal elements would take advantage of that and start trafficking these vulnerable children into the United States. And it's exactly what happened. And unfortunately, it's left up to the Trump administration to clean up yet another Biden immigration blunder.
6: And they got so much applause for being so humanitarian and open borders and all this nonsense from these mindless liberals in this country. And what they really created were some of the most, probably some of the most horrific scenes you could imagine is what was happening under the radar as people just cheered on that we're a no-border nation and that we're more fair and equitable to the world.
7: Well, this is what the left does, right? They only worry about the here and now. They only worry about what feels good now and letting in thousands of individuals under, quote, humanitarian reasons makes them feel good. It makes them feel good at their cocktail parties that they can talk about the policies of the Biden administration. What they don't care about are the consequences, right? And we're seeing what those consequences of an open border policy are to these children in the aftermath. That they don't care about, that they won't discuss at their cocktail parties. But that is the truth of not enforcing immigration law.
6: The harsh reality that they never, ever, ever want to acknowledge. Chad Wolf, good to see you. Thanks so much.
7: All right. Thanks.
6: Coming up, former 60 Minutes staffers rallying around Scott Pelley after he begged to be fired. That's coming up next. Stay tuned.
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9: Tons of chlorine gas at Ypres, Belgium. Then 2 years later, used mustard gas against the Russians at Riga. World War I also gave birth to a new form of battle called trench warfare. Opposing armies would build elaborate trenches opposite one another, protected by barbed wire. The trenches themselves became havens for disease and life-threatening infections due to poor drainage and sanitation. The area between the opposing armies became known as No Man's Land because it was fully exposed to artillery and small arms fire from both armies. Attacks, even if successful, often sustained severe casualties for both sides. So when it finally came to an end, on the 11th hour of the 11th day of the 11th month in 1918, soldiers from both sides greeted the news with great skepticism. Neither side dared to let themselves believe their long nightmare had finally come to an end, leaving an estimated 8.5 million.
14: TuneIn's how-to. A brief look at all the special functions and things you might not know we have.
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20: Well, if we want to talk about it at an emotional level, the best thing that I can imagine in terms of describing it is that it's like your spouse was murdered.
6: All right. That's Scott Pelley really going heavy in what kind of felt like a therapy session with the New York Times earlier this week, comparing getting fired from 60 Minutes to his wife being murdered. Which is interesting because he basically begged to be fired. So I don't know what to make of that. Blaming CBS for his own ridiculous behavior that actually got him fired, Pelley publicly bashed his new boss, Barry Weiss, the network's new editor-in-chief, claiming she's trying to murder 60 Minutes. He berated his other boss, the new executive producer of 60 Minutes, Nick Bilton, on his first day, his first morning, during their first team meeting. Pelley arrogantly questioned his credentials, leading to Bilton, the new boss of 60 Minutes, getting laughed out of the room on his first morning on the job. Imagine that on a Monday morning. Despite his insubordination, clear insubordination, Pelley claims that he didn't expect it all to be fired.
20: It didn't occur to me that this could happen.
0: But Scott, in a meeting, you accused Barry Weiss, the head of the network, of wanting to murder the show, of coming into 60 Minutes with the agenda to dismantle the institution. And you did not think that that was going to have repercussions that could lead to your firing?
20: We used to be able to have conversations like that at CBS News. The difference today is that the people running CBS News will not be questioned.
6: You used to be able to walk into your boss's office and punch him in the mouth and throw him out the window at CBS News. Those days are over. Pelley is now playing the role of censored free speech warrior. He has such delusions. Despite years of his own biased coverage, Pelley claims the new CBS, just trying to course correct, is the bias.
0: You have now accused Weiss of injecting, and I'm quoting here, falsehoods and bias.
20: There's a subtle political bias that I've never seen at 60 Minutes before. And so, or at CBS News before. Right now, CBS News, in my view, is on fire.
6: So boring and yet so dramatic at the same time. That's the Pelley signature. He swears he himself is not biased. The funniest part is that he really thinks he's unbiased. He's incredibly left. And that's the problem. They don't know where they are on the spectrum. The right-left spectrum, they all think they're in the middle, and they're actually quite a ways to the left. And that's the problem. He describes his reaction to a question Barry Weiss had asked, which is, why do people, when Barry Weiss asked him, why do people think that you, Scott, are biased?
20: She, I am told, said something to the effect of, why do you think the country thinks you're biased? But she didn't offer any kind of a metric. You know, what's your metric? Why do you think so? Do you have a poll? Is there market research? What are you talking about? Because we certainly didn't believe that.
6: With that, we're going to bring in Newsmax hosts Rick Leventhal and Ed Henry. Rick, we'll start with you. It's quite an interview, and you really gave us a nice look at the delusion.
21: Wow.
6: And he very much validated why he was fired, I thought.
21: Absolutely. And to use the phrase like murdered, it's like my wife was murdered, the show was murdered. Has he ever met a person whose family member was murdered? Because if he had, he wouldn't liken this to that. The guy was making $5 million a year plus. I'm sure he's got a great exit package. This is not murder. This is bosses doing what bosses do. You play by the rules or you get fired. And this, I don't have bias. I don't know where's the bias. Is there a market research survey? No. Look at your track record. Look at the way you treated Biden versus the way you treat Trump. And then he's like, oh, I used to be able to have these conversations. I used to be able to poop on my boss's desk. And now this guy is so out of touch with reality and is so far up his own, you know what? I mean, what?
6: Yeah,
21: there are things I can't say on TV. Rob. I don't want to hurt
6: you. You're dead on. I mean,
21: great
6: it's like you've insulted every single person that is now your boss. You tell them to go F themselves,
21: yeah.
6: And then you're just shocked that you were fired.
21: Yeah.
6: It's like your wife was murdered. I mean, go ahead, Ed. Go ahead.
21: Yeah.
22: Well, Rob, I mean, I also love when he lowers his voice dramatically, like it matters more, like he holds his eyeglasses out when he's on. It's all the effects. It's so ridiculous. But I want to add one. You set it up so perfectly. But there's one other element I keep thinking about. They keep bashing Barry Weiss, this woman who I think has all kinds of talent, has brought fresh air to CBS News and 60 Minutes. You could second guess anyone's decisions. Let's do that. Fine. We'll be transparent. But do you realize that if this were, say, a conservative attacking a female news executive, be you're a misogynist, you hate women, how is it that a strong, independent woman bringing a new voice to CBS News is being pilloried as someone who, you know, as Rick said, it's like having your wife murder, all these ridiculous things. What happened to standing up for a woman coming in and bringing in new ideas? It's absurd.
1: Rick's got the glasses.
21: It's not biased. We all feel the same way. We all feel the same way, so it can't be biased because we're all liberals at CBS. This is how
1: they have no idea where they are on that spectrum. They have, Barry Weiss quit and the New York Times because the New York Times is horrifically biased, and he probably doesn't believe that either. It's a surreal thing to watch this guy, and I'm so glad, Ed, that he came out and he did this interview. Because I think it gave immediate validation to the decision that Barry Weiss and CBS News made. They made a decision, and they were exactly right. This guy is out of his mind.
22: Yes, I think you're right, because he's showing us what's actually in his mind and how biased he is. And so by doing this interview, he probably thought, you know, talking to the New York Times podcast, all the lefties will hear it and will say, oh, you're so right, Scott. But even that liberal host at the New York Times, some of the clips you played, she was deeply skeptical. Well, Scott, come on. Even the liberals at the New York Times are not buying this BS.
1: It's surreal. Anyway, I got to leave it there. But that was a great interview. If you didn't get a chance to watch that in full, and you really want to see the ego on Scott Pelley and realize what CBS has just purged, check it out. Ed Henry, Rick Leventhal, good to see you guys. Yeah. Thanks so much.
21: Thank you.
1: All right, Carmelo Anthony supporters posting AI images of themselves defiling Austin Metcalf's grave. This is how disgusting these people are as they threaten the Metcalf family, the family who actually lost a child in all of this. We've got Dr. Michael Savage.
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4: Hey, I'm Carl Higbee from Newsmax. Look, I'm unapologetically pro-American, and honestly, this is the one place that lets me call it how it is. 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
23: The 1954 U.S. Supreme Court's decision, Brown versus the Board of Education, declared all laws establishing segregated schools to be unconstitutional. As with the majority of southern cities, Little Rock, Arkansas's Board of Education agreed to comply with the court's ruling. However, Arkansas's Governor Orville Faubus had other ideas.
24: Units of the National Guard have been and are now being mobilized with the mission to maintain or restore the peace and good order of this community.
23: President Eisenhower was so disturbed by the governor's decision to completely ignore federal law, he cut short his vacation.
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23: And return to the White House to address the nation.
27: The president's responsibility is inescapable. In accordance with that responsibility, I have today issued an executive order directing the use of troops under federal authority to aid in the execution of federal law at Little Rock, Arkansas.
23: At the center of the controversy were nine black students selected by the Little Rock School Board to attend the then all-white Central High School. One of the students, Elizabeth Eckford, arrived at the school separately and found herself confronting an angry crowd of students and bystanders. Suddenly, out of that crowd, as seen here, an older white woman came to her rescue and guided her safely to a bus. Even after the nine students were admitted to Central High, the year that followed found them being subjected to taunts and abuses, both verbal and physical, by student and parent alike.
3: Well, I think like if a Spanish or Chinese.
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8: I still have two sons.
10: Yeah.
8: Just one's upstairs and one's here. It's okay. It's been exhausting. And yeah. I'm just glad that at least the trial part now is over. No parent should ever have to feel this.
10: No.
8: And I don't care what color you are. I don't see color. God doesn't see color. The world needs more kind people in it. And if you can't find one, be one.
6: So Jeff Metcalf, last night, the father of Austin Metcalf on the program last night, pretty emotional interview there. In response to the conviction and the sentencing earlier this week of his son's killer, Carmelo Anthony, who's now in prison, found guilty of murdering his son, stabbing him in the heart at a track meet. The killer's parents say that Carmelo didn't receive a fair trial. They've been endlessly playing the race card through this entire process. And there's a few people that are biting onto it, some of the worst people in society, including former stripper turned rapper Cardi B, who reacted by siding with the killer and his family, saying, wow, calling it disgusting and saying this is not justice, this is trying to make an example. So my question to her is, what should be the charge for killing somebody for shoving you, killing somebody who unarmed shoved you? What should be the charge for that? What's the sentence for that? 5 years? How many people are going to get killed? The race hustlers are all losing it over this, of course. Larry Reed says, black Americans should mass exodus the United States and go back to Africa in response to this verdict.
11: See, civil rights did not make white people that are infected with whiteness stop being racist. Drain this place. Exit it. Go home and build.
6: I'll buy his ticket. You know, just let me know. I'll upgrade you on Delta, brother. You can go first class. Many of Carmelo's radical supporters are desperately trying to revise history after this. Howard University professor Dr. Stacy Patton writing, "Dear Jeff Metcalf, the father, your son is dead because you failed to teach him that black boys have boundaries." Former general counsel to the Congressional Black Caucus, Angela Rye, says killer Carmelo was just a black boy who had the nerve to protect himself against a white aggressor.
12: It was always about race. The moment that a black boy had the nerve to protect himself against a white aggressor.
6: Other radical supporters of Carmelo Anthony really being as vile as they possibly can be, protesting for the right, I guess, to kill people, kill white people, now actively posting AI images showing themselves defiling the young man's grave. Austin's father responded to memes like that on our show last night.
8: For people to lower themselves and show the moral decay of society, to take a dead child and make memes and just derogatory terms just because you're trying to defend someone who murdered him. I don't understand the concept, or what are you teaching our future children?
6: Dr. Michael Savage is the host of Savage Nation, joins us now. Michael, you wrote online in response to the murder of a couple, two older people in Mississippi, allegedly at the hands of a black teen during a home invasion.
1: saying, why is this generation of black young men so hateful, so racist, so violent? Was not like this when I was younger. You ask, who poisoned their views? Let's try to answer your question. Go ahead.
9: Well, these are the people are talking, and here are some of the things that people said. Their mom stopped going to church. When I was a kid, everyone used to joke about how black kids were disrespectful. They had a mom and grandma that would kick their butts. They lost God in the home. That was one answer. Another one said, well, wake up. Snoop Dogg, 50 Cent, Hollywood, the whole rap, hip hop and rock and roll industry. They've been selling decadence and hatefulness for 40 years. Beat your BCH. Shoot the cops. F the man. Why are you holding me down for 40 effing years? Others have said all by design. Obama got a lot of blame. Who masqueraded as a unifier was extremely divisive. Another one said, the SPLC has been active for many decades, and it seems whenever things might be getting better, something stirs up the strife, and it's traced to the SPLC. Another one said it's the welfare state. It became more prevalent, meaning I saw in the early 80s, the entitlement of feeding, et cetera, and so on. When I was a kid, it's a long time ago, graduated high school in the 50s, mid-50s, I went to an Alan Freed rock and roll concert in the Apollo Theater in Harlem. I took a subway there with friends. It was half white kids, half black kids. Nobody punched each other, never mind stabbed or shot. Everyone loved the music. So how did it change? I'm not saying everything was idyllic and beautiful, but there were no violence. We were drawn together by rock and roll. So what happened? I grew up on black jazz music. I went to black jazz clubs. I never felt that vibration. Of course, there are bad areas that you didn't go in. So what happened? How did the minds get poisoned where violence against the white race is what it comes down to? Why? How? Well, you just played some of the answer. Here are some of the so-called thought leaders of the African-American community justifying the murder of an unarmed white boy, in plain English.
1: Yeah, it's, you know, it's funny because we had this conversation a couple days ago on the show. I asked Dr. Carol Swain, black woman that's, you know, brilliant, should be one of the thought leaders of the black community, should be a bigger name in the black community. Sadly, she's not. But I asked, I said, you know, I would imagine that the quality of the culture of the black community was stronger even before they got civil rights in this country than it is today. I think they probably lived better lives because it was just a stronger, better culture. It hadn't been infected yet by, I would say, the Democrat Party with what they've done to it over the last 60 years.
9: LBJ's, the Great Society, the welfare state. There were tens of thousands of small black businesses in America before LBJ. He replaced the father in the family with the welfare state. The father disappeared from the home, who was the keeper of order in the house. And when the father disappeared, the family broke down. The children are being raised without fathers. I've had black guys who are not conservatives at all on my site saying, I grew up in the South Bronx, and I'll tell you, the only reason I never went off the rails is because I had a tough father. I can tell you many other stories like this. I know you don't have the time. I've seen it with my own eyes. If there's a father around, he generally keeps the kids in line, whether it's black or white. And when there's no father around, it's very hard for a mother to do it on her own, especially when the kids in the community, and today with the phone, getting messages that it's okay, you're going to get away with robbing, stealing, murdering, beating. You look at the things going on TikTok, your hair will stand up. You probably do rob. I get it in the morning.
1: Yeah.
9: I can't believe the violence that I see wherever I turn.
1: It's Indians running grocery stores.
9: These teens come in. They rob the soda. They rob the chips. If the Indian comes to do anything, they throw the bottle of soda in his face and then beat him up. How does this go on any longer? Answer, law and order. It's what we're all screaming for. Law and order. When you reduce the punishment, the crime goes up.

0: Elections ahead of the midterms. This is actually an interesting story here. Consistent with Trump's March executive order to ensure integrity in federal elections, the New York Times is now reporting that the U.S. Postal Service has proposed a new rule, Trump's U.S. Postal Service, proposing a new rule that would allow it to refuse to deliver mail ballots in states that don't turn over voter rolls to the federal government for inspection. States like California, where they're trying to hide the voter rolls. Meaning all these blue states, or at least many of them, that are trying to play hardball and conceal their voter rolls could soon lose access to their beloved mail-in ballots as a result. I'm sure there's a federal judge that can't wait to step in on this one. In the meantime, Dick Morris joins us now. Talk about what this could mean, Dick.
1: Well, it literally means what you said, that it's very possible that unless the states turn over to the post office a list of the people who might vote by absentee, list of the people who might vote by mail-in, and stay with that list, the post office will simply not deliver any absentee ballots to anybody in that state. And that threat is absolute. And I do not think a federal judge will be able to overrule that, because the power of the president over the post office is obvious. He's the CEO of it. And what this would do is it basically says the state has to tell the feds in advance who might vote absentee. And then if anybody else other than off that list votes absentee, you can challenge the vote. And eventually it will stop mail-in ballot fraud. It's the most amazing, important, decisive executive order.
0: But you don't, real quick, you don't think that the judge is going to try and cancel? I mean, I think they've gone after everything that he puts out.
1: Yeah, they will, but I don't think they'll win on appeal.
0: You don't think he'll be able to?
1: I think that this is a post office is a federal issue. The elections are federal issues. The executive order was a federal one. And I don't think the states will have the ability to challenge that with the post office, but we'll see. But it certainly is a dramatic marker to solve a huge problem. It's too late for Pratt in California, but it's not too late for hundreds of other people.
0: Yeah, it's a brilliant idea. Dick Morris, good to see you. Thanks so much.
1: Thank you.
0: All right. An L.A. Democrat is nursing a post-Spencer Pratt.
2: Such an ordinary thing to walk home from high school. Her name was Mickey Costanzo. Just 16. 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Seemed perfectly safe. Until it wasn't. 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
0: Hangover. Wait till you hear about this clown.
4: Today, a hope of many years' standing is in large part fulfilled.
5: The Social Security Act of 1935 was the cornerstone of President Franklin Delano Roosevelt's New Deal agenda, a program designed to ease the burden of old age by providing a continuing income to those 65 and older, benefits to those unemployed, and protections and assistance to disabled children. At the time, the program was limited in scope since the average American's lifespan in 1940 was just 63 years. But in the dark days of the Great Depression, FDR offered comforting words to a nation emerging from the nation's worst economic crisis in its history, the Great Depression. The first Social Security check was issued on January 31, 1940, to Ida Mae Fuller, who was unmarried. A school teacher.
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4: Three workers pay in per retiree, and within two decades, just two workers will pay to support each retiree. Still, since its beginning, hundreds of millions of Americans have and continue to benefit from the program. I'm Bill Curtis, and this is an American moment.
5: Information. Truth. Is power. Is freedom. 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Is health. Is Newsmax. 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
4: Abraham Lincoln began the war between the states with a single stated purpose, to preserve the Union. So it surprised everyone when in July of 1862, President Lincoln announced his intentions to issue on Newsmax TV.
6: And welcome back. Time now for news from the left. Politico reporting that Los Angeles Democrats are nursing what they call a post-Spencer Pratt hangover. Outraged over how Pratt depicted Los Angeles during his campaign, one Democrat strategist, Jeremy Oberstein, saying no city should have to deal with somebody who thinks of any part of this population as zombies or centers their campaign conversation around feces or super meth. So good riddance, saying he's ecstatic that they don't have to deal with Spencer Pratt any longer. Well, Jeremy, here's a look at your city. If we can pull up some of that video. And this is what Spencer Pratt is talking about. You can continue to sit there in your little bubble and pretend like Los Angeles isn't collapsing if it makes you feel better because your policies are idiotic and because you're wrong about every policy. But it's not going away. That's the reality that they don't want to talk about. Next up, Minneapolis City Hall hosting drag shows for Pride Month, as you would expect in Minneapolis. Mayor Fry bringing his four-year-old daughter. Great parenting there. Take a listen to one of the performers.
7: This is what this space is meant for. It's meant for community. It's meant to be shared in moments like this. So it's not about like being on a physical stage, like in a theater. I think what makes performing here so great is the fact that, like, again, this is the people's house. This is where folks make decisions for the people. And I think that's what made it beautiful today.
6: Yeah, it's really beautiful. It's really great to do that in front of kids, too. Really, really beautiful stuff. And finally, our open borders Pope is lambasting leaders all over the world for their treatment of migrants.
8: Dear migrants, before saying anything else to you, I want to bow before your dignity. You are not just numbers or files. You are people who have left behind families and homes. You have dreams. And no one has the right to despise.
6: And until I see the filth of thousands of migrants inside the Vatican, I'm not listening to anything that the Pope says. I don't think anyone else is either.
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4: Since the beginning annals of history, the Middle East has always been a center for conflicts, intrigue, and war. So it was again on August 2nd, 1990, when Iraq's then President Saddam Hussein ordered his armies to invade Kuwait. His objective? The oil-rich fields of Rumalia. It took 5 months of failed negotiations before the United States and its European and Arab allies abandoned their diplomatic efforts and initiated military actions against the invading Iraqi forces. On the evening of January 16, 1991, President George Herbert Walker Bush addressed the nation.
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4: But the U.S. quickly deployed to Israel the new Patriot missile interceptors, which for the first time were used successfully on the battlefield. In the end, Israel stood back. Within 100 hours of the ground forces launching their assault, the war was over. But not before Saddam Hussein had ordered the destruction of the very oil fields he sought. 1 week following the cessation of fighting, President George Herbert Walker Bush addresses Congress and the nation.
15: As president, I can report to the nation, aggression is defeated, the war is over.
4: For Newsmax TV, I'm Bill Curtis, and this is an American moment.

0: not to restrict them.
1: All right, finally tonight, the president showing off another awesome photo of the Lincoln reflecting pool. Isn't that beautiful? Also showing off these pictures of the regilding effort of the Arts of War sculptures, returning all these beautiful statues to their former state of golden glory. Just incredible work they're doing in Washington to clean it up. The regilding will be done by July 3rd, the president says. Sunday is his 80th birthday. I'm going to be at that White House UFC fight Sunday night. Very excited to see this and what they've done at the White House. Finnerty's up.
2: He knows that's coming, and it's got him shaking in his boots.
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5: People who've been leading this country off a cliff for the last century.
6: Good evening. Welcome back to Finnerty. Glad you're here. I'm Rob Finnerty. What did we learn this week? Well, we learned that the war in Iran could end this weekend again, meaning maybe it will, maybe it won't. But and I'm just reading the tea leaves here. I think the time has probably come to end this war as soon as possible. Oil right now is at $78 a barrel. Gas prices have come down 13 of the last 14 days. They're still high, but they're coming down. The Dow, the Nasdaq, and the S&P 500 all ready to take off. The only thing holding all of this up is the war in Iran, which, by the way, just passed 100 days this week. So we think it should happen. We think it could happen. It feels like it might happen in a week that started with someone who, frankly, is just so confused about who he is at age 68, which happens sometimes with people who think that they matter more than everyone else. They are drowning in Lake Mee, or in this case, Lake Scott.
7: I've never worn the uniform, but I've been in combat for this country in Afghanistan and Iraq, Kuwait, been shot at, spent nights in foxholes filling up with water in the desert.
6: Oh, really, Scott? Oh, really?